0: Jets lead the Bucs 10-3. Buccaneers just got a field goal, and Jets have a 3rd and 7 out near midfield with 8.5 minutes to go before halftime. Dolphins up 7-3 on the Commanders early in the second quarter in Washington. Will, I did play the Jets a little bit first half, a little bit game tonight. Jets throw a pick. As I say that, well, the Buccaneers are going to run it back, I believe, for a pick six. That was a pitiful throw, and now we're going to have a tie game in New York. Bailey Zappe with the throw and the pick six. Buccaneers are going to tie up this game. That's what you're going to get with some of these backup quarterbacks and the typical Jets. You don't want to lay points with a team like this. But they were up 10-0, and now it's going to be 10-10. You ended up not playing anything in the NFL tonight. How about tomorrow? The Saturday schedule is a big one. I've got a couple of bets tomorrow. How about you on Saturday in the NFL?
1: Played Minnesota on the money line. Seems like they're going to maybe play their guys a little bit more than the Giants. Laid a cheap money line there. Laid a cheap money line with the Bills. Was able to just get ahead of it. And it's still minus 145, minus 150 or so. I don't like laying those 1.5s, 2.5s in the preseason. We mentioned how these teams like to avoid overtime. And, there's no overtime, but avoid the ties. So better off sometimes just laying the extra juice with the money line. So I'm on the Bills on the money line. I'm on the Vikings on the money line. The one I gave out last Sunday, John Jastrzemski on the weekend morning line, was Browns plus 1.5. I said, I like these teams that first off have a new coach that fits with Todd Monken and have quarterback battles because you get some motivation. You get the two guys usually play. So that one has gone in my favor. Took 1.5. It's now 3.5 the other way. Probably not going to give out both sides of a bet because I don't like doing that, but I might play back a little and just go for a little bit of a middle. I don't know how often you do that. If you get the best of the number, if you just take the best number and stick it in your pocket and hope to win your bet. There's probably smart people on both sides that advocate for doing either one, but those are the ones I'm on tomorrow. Vikings money line, Bills money line, not big bets, but those are ones I'm on. And this just in, Chase Bistonis, the offensive lineman for the Cardinals, second round pick, looks like he's going to need his MCL repaired. He got hurt last night against the Raiders. He is going to miss most, potentially all of the season. That is according to Ian Rappaport. So that Arizona offense looked pretty good last night. Why Jeremiah Love was in for 14 touches, I don't know, but they looked pretty good. I'm somebody that has their underwins. It was making me nervous watching their offense, how good it was, but that's a blow. Anytime you start losing people this early, especially offensive linemen, not what you want. Bistonis for the Cardinals is going to be out. Looks like a good chunk of the season now.
0: High draft pick for Arizona. Key player on that offensive line. That's a setback for Arizona. I thought the Arizona offense did look great last night. Jacoby Brissett just cut up the Raiders defense, and Gardner Minshew came in and did the same. Brissett looked really sharp. So I know after the Hall of Fame game, there a lot of people said Carson Beck's got to be the quarterback. And I think it makes more sense to play Carson Beck with an eye toward the future to find out if he can play. But Mike LaFleur is a first-time head coach in Arizona. He certainly wants to win. And I don't think there's any doubt after watching last night that Jacoby Brissett gives the Cardinals the best chance to win right now. Would you agree with that?
1: I would agree with that. Yeah. And our producer, Corey, speaking of injury news, Yahoo Sports reporting Marcus Mariota taken to the locker room, the Commanders quarterback, with an apparent non-contact injury versus the Dolphins after a handoff in the first quarter. So, boy, these guys are look, it's football. Players are going to get hurt. We talk about these teams all spring and all summer, Matt, doing these previews when they're in their full form. But it's worth mentioning occasionally, players get hurt, quarterbacks get hurt, key players. We saw Tunsil for the Commanders get hurt. So Mariota, and you never want to see those words, non-contact. Those are dangerous words. So that obviously affects that game from a live betting perspective. He's going to be done. And that's another blow there to watch. I mean, you hope Daniels plays, so you don't need Mariota. But with Jaden Daniels' history, figure Mariota was probably slated to play a game or two, if not more.
0: I'm not very optimistic about the Commanders this season either way. But look, Marcus Mariota, if you have a non-contact injury after a handoff, you might be too fragile or too old to be playing pro football. You might want to think about retirement. I think the Sam Howell, Ethan Calliope-Manis quarterback rotation is going to kick in for the Commanders. We'll see how that goes tonight. So, you know, I did consider playing back Cardinals plus 3. I had Raiders minus 1 last night, and I thought, man, there's so much action here on the Raiders. I thought about it, didn't do it. I thought the Raiders should win the game, and I obviously wish I had because the Cardinals controlled that game. After the first Kirk Cousins drive, the Cardinals offense did whatever it wanted to do against that Raiders defense last night. And you can say, well, Max Crosby was not in there, some of the first line guys. There's obvious lack of talent. The scheme was not working, and the Raiders got some problems on

0: tomorrow in Chicago, the following week against the Buffalo Bills. Shedeur Sanders will get the start. He wants to play each of them a half of football. He's hoping for a two-minute situation at the end of the half as well. Obviously, that's outside the control. You can't control the flow of the game there, but that's what Monken is hoping for. Whether or not we see all that remains to be seen, but yeah, there is no winner in this thing. I thought there was a week ago when Monken pulled the old practice change up there. Shedeur was supposed to get the day with the ones, ended up being Deshaun, but Monken just having some fun with everyone. So it's a dead heat, and we're still waiting for a winner. It's been that way since the offseason program began in April.
1: Daryl Reuter's a Browns beat reporter, and he was on with VSiN by the books this morning. It probably should be a dead heat, considering Watson has not played in so long. Sanders, a second-year quarterback who did not put up good numbers last season, but you know, it makes sense at some point to give him another shot. It's kind of like what's going to be the lesser of two evils. And I think the Browns have so much invested in Deshaun Watson in terms of the bad contract, the trade and the bad contract, that they have to, I think they have to start Watson in week one. Now, I don't know if it'll work out that way, but I think considering how much they invested in Watson, don't you have to give him one more shot, Will?
2: Might as well. Just give it one more shot. God forbid. And even if it's a 1% chance, a 10% chance, you move on from him, you give Sanders the job, and then Watson goes somewhere else and revitalizes his career. You just, I mean, you're going to add insult to injury to insult because, you know, letting Baker Mayfield go, the Watson move, even if it's a small chance, make sure he's got nothing left. Be sure that, you know what, let's put a team around him. Maybe we're better at the skill guys. Let's give him one more shot. And you can always go. It's easier to go from older to younger, Matt. I feel like, you know, you can go Watson and then it doesn't work. You bring in the younger guy as opposed to starting the younger guy and going back to the older guy. But yeah, Watson probably, you know, 60-40, I would say to start. And then if it doesn't, which it probably won't, you go to Sanders. But who knows? Maybe the Browns a little bit, always pretty good on defense, especially at home. Maybe a little better at the skill guys. And maybe you get a half decent season under a new coach here from Cleveland. Not that I'm optimistic about it.
1: About the first preseason game, I laid Browns minus one here. Like you said, it's up to 3 or 3.5. You got a new coach, Todd Monken. You got a quarterback competition. You also had that with the Raiders last night, and that didn't work out with the Raiders as 1-point favorites. That's what I laid, and they closed also 3-point favorites last night. But, Will, when you handicap this first preseason game, we don't know what Deshaun Watson's going to look like tomorrow. You're just guessing. But the Bears have a bunch of injury concerns, a bunch of guys out, and Tyson Bagent's going to be the main quarterback for the Bears. Did you jump on the Browns here like most people in the betting market, or did you pass?
2: I did. I bet Browns. I gave it out Sunday on VSiN at +1.5. And John Jastrzemski and I were talking about the preseason. The lines had just popped up. I said, that's the one that jumps out to me. First off, I like taking 1.5 because games tie, games land on 1. 1.5 is kind of a sneaky key number. I liked what you said, the quarterback competition, and I liked the new coach angle. So a lot added up to me at +1.5, and that number's moved. So could buy back and take 3. I saw some 3.5s pop up. 3 is not as key in the preseason, but something I'll at least keep in mind. Probably not going to get out both sides of the game, but at least possibly consider betting both sides of the game. Not a bad way to approach it. By the way, Jets and Bucks, it looks like, man, football is definitely back when you have a team that botches a chance to down the ball at the 1-inch line and they somehow act like they've never seen a football or never practiced it before and it bounces into the end zone for a touchback. But back-to-back interceptions for the Jets, one for a touchdown and one that leads to a punt. Jets will take over. A little under 6 minutes left in the first half, Matt.
1: Bailey Zappi's second interception there was deflected. It was not a good throw, but it was deflected off the receiver's hands. Bucks pick it up, but they could not capitalize and had to punt in Jets territory. 5:44 to go before the half. Tampa Bay and the Jets tied at 10. Battle between a couple of bad teams there. More NFL preseason updates, more handicapping when Mark Lawrence joins the show. 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
11: NFL preseason updates. Miami Dolphins trailing now the Washington Commanders 10-7. Tampa Bay and the Jets tied at 10. Broncos up 17-0 on the Atlanta Falcons. Mark Lawrence does a great breakdown, very in-depth breakdown of the NFL preseason in his newsletter, PlaybookSports.com. Every year, he's been part of the Circuit Friday Football Invitational, former Stardust Invitational champ, and you can follow him at Mark Lawrence. Great to have him back on this season. Mark, how was your summer, and are you jumping into the NFL preseason tonight?
12: I was going to jump into the pool, Matt, but I had to get ready for this weekend. So, but I am ready for the football. I'll say that. Yes, I am. Thank you.
11: What are some of the angles that you like to look at every year in the NFL preseason? Like I said in your newsletter, you had so much information in there. I didn't know where to start and where to stop. But I know you have a lot of information on coaches. And one of the coaches who's been the worst in the preseason is Dan Quinn of the Commanders. Tonight, the Dolphins and Commanders playing in D.C. and Washington up 10-7 right now.
12: Yeah, we'll see how that finishes out. I know Quinn doesn't really care about the preseason, Matt. That's evidence in his win-loss record. I don't know what Miami will win this game, but I don't want to back Quinn anytime during the preseason, especially when there's coaches out there that do play to win.
11: Which coaches do you think are bet on coaches in the preseason based on the chart you put together? And John Harbaugh is obviously near the top of the list, if not at the top of the list, right?
12: He's absolutely the top of the list. You know, even though as good as he's been the last nine games in the preseason, he was only 3-5-1 to the spread.
11: Right.
12: Sort of, you know, they put had to send a detective out to find out what was going on. But he'll be good with the New York Giants. He'll want to assert himself. He'll want to establish a winning program there. And I like him real well in this game here tomorrow night.
11: Well, let's talk about that game a little bit, Mark, because it changes when the Vikings announce that Kyler Murray is the starting quarterback. So there's not a competition for that number one job now. Murray is the guy, not J.J. McCarthy. Giants are 2.5-point dogs in the Meadowlands tomorrow night against the Vikings. And you do like the Giants as home dogs. What are the reasons?
12: Well, one is what we just talked about, John Harbaugh. I know he wants to set the table the right way in this football game. I think Kyler Murray playing and being announced the number one quarterback, you know, there's not an urgency, as much of an urgency for him right now going into this game as there would be if McCarthy was breathing behind his back. And I think they're going to end up treating the fans of New York to a victory here in this football game. I look for them to come up pretty big in this football contest.
11: Mark, any thoughts on the Cleveland Browns? You have a new coach and you have a quarterback competition. That should be a positive play-on type of angle. And the Bears have a bunch of injury concerns going into this game. We've seen money in the market on the Browns, now 3-point favorites at Chicago.
12: Well, you know, I would look at Cleveland. I just hate laying money on the road with a bad football team, but we're not talking right. about the football team. We're talking about a preseason game here. What's unusual here is those two teams that you mentioned here, Cleveland and the Browns and the Bears, they led the league in turnovers last year, Matt. And that almost always points to dramatic reversals in win totals the next year, production at least. The Bears were the worst. The Browns were the second worst. And I'm going to look for them to uptick this football season, if for no other reason, because they'll be on that path.
11: Mark Lawrence, PlaybookSports.com. Check out the magazine. Great job on that again this year. And you get the newsletters out for the NFL preseason. One more game I want to hit you up on Saturday is Rams-Chiefs. Is Sean McVay, typically a coach who doesn't care much about the preseason, and sometimes you can say the same thing about Andy Reid. But the Rams do have an interesting thing going on here, Mark, and that's the battle for the number two job behind Matthew Stafford, and that's between Stetson Bennett and Ty Simpson, the first-round pick out of Alabama. Is that enough to bet the Rams? What do you see in that matchup between the Rams and the Chiefs on Saturday afternoon in Kansas City?
12: Well, you hit a good point there. I don't think McVay has played a starting quarterback at all in the preseason, maybe even in his career. So, yeah, you know, we're going to see backups for the Rams here. And you'll probably see Bennett first because he has experience. And then Simpson, the rookie, I think will get his shake probably second game and see where it goes. Andy Reid has to obviously look for a backup quarterback here because I think it's going to go right down to the wire whether or not Mahomes starts the season or not. They don't want to start him and put him out there and let him get hurt. I think it's going to be real interesting here, but I do not like the Rams any way, shape, or form in the preseason here, mm-hmm. simply because McVay does not care.
11: McVay does not care, but he might care about that backup quarterback competition between Bennett and Simpson. I think that's one of the few things McVay might care about in the preseason. Mark Lawrence, you're in South Florida. I'm curious, what are your observations on the Dolphins? New quarterback, new coach there, too, with Jeff Hafley and Malik Willis. Do you like it or don't like it, what you're seeing in Miami?
12: Well, I could tell you this, that the players all really like Jeff Hafley. He come in and he won them over, and they're busting right now. You know, when you do training camp down here, and you're doing it under extreme conditions, it's 95 degrees and 90% humidity, and they just bust, and they're busting for this guy. I think Miami's going to have a whole new look here. Obviously, the receivers are gone. They're going to see a lot of A-chain at running back here. I think he's going to have an outstanding year at A-chain. He'll lead the brigade here for this team. They're going to be a running team. And I would say you might want to look at him to maybe look at the rushing title this year because he'll have the ball in his hands a lot this football season.
2: All right, Mark, let's get to some season win totals here. I love this one. The Patriots under, I think, Super Bowl hangover, offseason distractions, tougher schedule. Worry it's a little too trendy, but just because it's trendy doesn't mean it's not going to win. What are you thinking here with the defending AFC champions?
12: Well, you got a lot of those check marks that you just talked about that you like to have in your corner when you're taking them out to an under. You can also look at Mike Vrabel and what he's done. He has this propensity for keeping games close to the vest. He won 8 games last year by single score margins. That was the most of the National Football League. And in his career, he's won 63% of his games by one score margins. So I don't think there's going to be anything different coming out of Vrabel. Whether or not he'll be there for the full season remains to be seen. But I love playing against Super Bowl losers the next year. They just keep delivering the goods. And New England, they were the most improved team in the league last year. They were plus 11.5 net game net wins. They're going to crash back to earth. I think that's a super play. And I like it. The number grew from where it opened, and I'll be right there waiting in line for it to grow again.
2: Another one that's been pretty popular, but it's hard to disagree. The Saints, a pretty favorable schedule. I know the rookie receiver got banged up today, which you don't like to see, but give me your thought or two here on the New Orleans Saints. The over-under is 7.5 wins.
12: You know, look at what they did last year, the way they closed. It was really, really nice. I think they won, I could be wrong, either 5 of the last 6 football games and they covered the spread five of the last six times, but they won the stats soundly in every football game. Tyler Shugart is really coming on as a professional quarterback here. I think he's going to end up having an outstanding football season this year. And that division is wide open. There's nobody in that division that anybody fears of each other. I think this will be the New Orleans Saints year this season. I think they'll win that division and they'll get over the 7.5 wins.
11: Mark Lawrence, PlaybookSports.com. We're talking mostly NFL here so far. But, Mark, I did want to wrap it up with college football. That's a big part of your preseason magazine. Give me a couple teams that you like and a couple teams you don't like in college football.
12: Well, I'll tell you a sleeper team that I do like, Matt. I like the Florida Gators, and I like them this year because of John Summerall, their head coach. Just an outstanding job he did. He was probably the most sought-after group of six head coach in college football, and Florida wasted no time and spent a lot of money to bring him in. And they did so for the right reason. He was with he played 4 years at a group of six teams. He took those teams from losers to winners, and in fact, he took every one of them to a championship game each and every year he was there. This guy can coach, and the SEC had better watch out because Florida is going to make a lot of noise this football season. I think they're going to be a really, really good football team.
11: You know, Brian Edwards was on with us in the first hour tonight, and he's on Florida over 7.5. He likes the Gators, and he does not like Florida State. He's fading Florida State. Any other teams that you're looking to fade, Mark?
12: Well, I would agree with Brian on Florida State there as well. And people think here, you look at all the big boys here, I think we're going to end up seeing Ohio State and Texas in the championship game personally. And all you need to do is follow the money. The money takes you to the playoffs and it takes you to the championship game. And no team spend more money this year than those two teams. I think they're going to be the two teams to watch this football season here. As far as disappointments go, you hate to see that because you're looking for somebody to break down and not be who they're supposed to be. And you could be dead wrong after the first month of the football season. So I like to focus on the guys I think that can be the surprises. And that heads the list with the Florida Gators this year.
11: Well, we are going to see the Buckeyes and the Longhorns play early in the season in September. And Mark Lawrence says we're going to see them play late to wrap up the season as well. Mark, great catching up with you. And again, check out the Playbook Sports Preseason Magazine. Great job on that again as well.
12: Thank you so much, Matt. You guys be well, stay safe, and enjoy the games.
11: All right, that's Mark Lawrence, PlaybookSports.com out of South Florida. Will Hill, let's get a quick baseball update here, and we'll talk some NFL after the break. But what's going on around the world of MLB?
2: Yanks and Jays scoreless here in the top of the fifth. So the Yankees, it feels like every time you turn on one of these Yankee games, Matt, it's scoreless in the fourth, fifth, sixth inning. It's just hard for them to score. And they don't give up many runs because they got pretty good pitching. So 0-0 there, top of the fifth with two outs, George Lombard at the plate. And I know you are sweating out the Jets first half as they've got it basically in the red zone here with 25 seconds left. So when you come back, we will find out if Matt Eumann's cashed his first half bet on the Jets and the Bucks.
11: I think we got a pass interference call at the one-yard line with 18 seconds to go. By the way, the Pirates all over the slumping Red Sox, 7-2. Top of the sixth in Pittsburgh, and the White Sox lead the Tigers 8-3 in Detroit. Quick break, back in a couple here on Primetime.

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14: 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All right, we got an update. on this preseason game in New York. Jets get a field goal right before the half to go up 13-10. Now, it looked like there was going to be pass interference penalty at the one-yard line, but the pass was tipped, just barely tipped at the line of scrimmage, so no PI. Jets go nowhere, but they do attempt a field goal before the half. And, Will, you and I are watching this field goal, and it looks to me like it sails over the right upright, and I thought it was going to be no good. The two officials looked at each other. I don't think they had a clue, and they both said, all right, it's good. What did you think? The Jets get credit. They go up 13-10 and a half, but I don't know if that kick was good.
15: And I don't know the procedure for reviewing field goals. I mean, I've never seen a review of a field goal, whether it's good or not. We've seen them review plenty of things, but that's one I think you just go with whatever's on the field. I guess there's not enough to overturn it because the ball does go over the upright, but man, if we had a live market for what are they going to call this, good or no good, as the ball is, you know, sailing off the foot and eventually over and they say through the upright, I probably would have laid $2 if that was no good. That did not look like a good field goal, but the points count, and that does matter from a betting perspective, not just, you know, what it does to the game, but the Jets team total for the first half was 12. So that's a tough one. If you had the under 12, a tough way to lose, but it's going to be 13-10 Jets at half. I would think, that did not look like a good field. I got to be honest. That did not look like a good field goal, but I'm not sure preseason, first half, the rules on reviewing field goals, I'm not sure they review it, but that really did not look like a good kick.
14: Yeah, depending on what number you laid here in the first half of the Jets, you could probably catch a break there. You could have laid 2.5, 3, 3.5, 4. Jets closed 4 in the first half, 5 in the game, 5.5 in the game, and they are now up 13-10 at half. But I didn't think that kick was good, but it counts. And not the first questionable call I've seen in the last 24 hours in the NFL. Broncos blowing out the Falcons in Atlanta right now. It's 24-0 Broncos. And strong betting action on both sides of that game all week. Jets, 3-point lead at the half. And Commanders were down 7-0 early to the Dolphins. And now it's 17-7 Washington. So that's your update in the NFL as we speak. By the way, Mark Lawrence was with us. And we were talking about the Chiefs hosting the Rams in the preseason on Saturday. And a couple things to talk about with these teams. Will, I believe Sean McVay has been a fade in the preseason almost every year. But, you know, you could kind of say the same thing about Andy Reid. Reid doesn't take the preseason too seriously. So you got a couple of bet against coaches going head-to-head in this game. Does it mean more to the Rams because they have a quarterback competition here for the number two spot between Stetson Bennett, the former Georgia pro? Or is it Ty Simpson, the first-round draft pick out of Alabama? I think that's the main thing Sean McVay wants to probably pull from the preseason is who's going to be my number two quarterback. Is it going to be Bennett or is it going to be Simpson? And Stetson Bennett's the veteran. He's going to start tomorrow. I think he's going to be the favorite for number two. I don't know if that's enough to bet the Rams as underdogs, but, Will, did you look at that game between the Rams and the Chiefs on Saturday?
15: Yeah, and had the same thought process that you just laid out. Is it enough to bet? No. When in doubt, I'd probably just take the 2.5 because, again, that 2.5 is such a key number where, first off, it's probably a low-scoring game, 36.5. As we are seeing a little more scoring in these games tonight, I think all three of these games kind of trending towards the over. I would take it before I would lay it, but I'm probably not going to bet it. And, man, if you're going to spend a 15th pick in the draft for a win-now team, the short shot to win the Super Bowl, you're going to spend that on a quarterback and he can't even win forget starting job. We know he's not going to be the starter. He can't even win the backup job. That's an ominous sign for your pick. I think that pick could be questioned regardless. And a lot of other needs, receivers, some other positions, the Rams who are completely a win now team could have addressed, but, nothing I'm betting. And, again, would probably lean towards taking the 2.5 here, but I don't know. Are you betting this? Doesn't sound like you're going to lay it with the Chiefs, are you?
14: I have not bet it yet. May end up playing the Rams. I don't know what I'm going to do here. But behind Patrick Mahomes, who's not going to play in this game, you got Justin Fields, pretty good backup situation. Garrett Nussmeier from LSU and Chris Oladokun, who's been on this Chiefs preseason rotation every year. Really never does squat. I can't believe he's still on the KC roster, but he's basically like a preseason quarterback. You wanted a trivia question for me early. I'll give you one now. So behind Matthew Stafford, Stetson Bennett, and Ty Simpson is Matthew Caldwell, the number four quarterback for the Rams. Where did Matthew Caldwell play last year?
15: You're going to get me. I don't know that one. Where did he play last year? I'll say, because you phrased it that way, I'll say he played in like the CFL or something, but I don't know. It doesn't sound right.
16: Yeah, you're not going to get this one. Matthew Caldwell played for Texas last year. He was Arch Manning's backup, and he threw only 11 passes the entire season. He came in the Mississippi State game. I don't know if you remember this. He threw the game-winning touchdown pass in overtime against Mississippi State. Matthew Caldwell, 11 pass attempts last year for the Longhorns. He's the number four quarterback for the Rams. We're going to hear from Andy Reid talking about Patrick Mahomes here in a minute. But Mark Lawrence mentioned that he's not sure if Mahomes is going to start the season. I don't think there's any doubt about it. Mahomes, I watched some of training camp this week on NFL Network out of Kansas City, and Mahomes is doing everything out there in the field. He looks, except taking hits, obviously, but I think Mahomes looks good. He's going to be ready to roll, and I don't think there's any doubt he's going to be out there in that opening Monday night against the Broncos. You agree?
15: Yeah, and I believe the market agrees, and there are some places you can bet this. Who'll be the opening day quarterback? I don't have these in Connecticut, but I heard them cited on another show. I forget if it was a numbers game or follow the money. And Mahomes was basically unbettable. It was like -1,000, -1,200. So barring a setback, barring some injury or something unforeseen, Mahomes is a massive, massive favorite to be under center week one. He said, he was on track to play. He's been way ahead of schedule. And these A-plus elite athletes recover faster than everybody else. So he's on track to certainly exceed, the thoughts that, what was it, last December when he got hurt? It looks like he's way ahead of progress. Mahomes, I would expect to be the starter here.
16: Yeah, I never really doubted that. When he went down, I said, that's the type of guy he's going to be back for week one. I would bet on it then, and there's no doubt I would bet on it now, but he's not going to play much at all in the preseason, definitely not going to play in this week one game against the Rams in Kansas City on a Saturday. Here's Andy Reid talking about Mahomes and his recovery.
17: The guys do it at a different pace and rehab. And if I could put one sign in there, it'd be attack the rehab. If you go about it that way,
18: right,
17: normally good things happen. And let the experts, the trainers and physical therapists now that we have on staff, let them make that decision of when to pull off. And you just work. And that's what Pat does. He comes in every day. And he challenges it and challenges it and challenges it. And then he shows up. He stacks the days. And, my hat goes off to the kid for the discipline of that.
16: Andy Reid talking about Mahomes. And he will, barring any sort of setback in the preseason here in August, he is going to start that week one game against the Broncos. All right, Will, we'll get back to the NFL here in a few moments. Let's get some updates in baseball. And we do have a score. We had a home run by the Yankees. What happened?
15: I didn't see it because it's on Apple TV, so you'll have to tell me. But Finally, we get a little offense here. Who hit it for the Yanks?
16: I believe it was Trent Grisham homered and put the Yankees up 1-0 here. They're two outs, top of the sixth, so we do have a score in Toronto with Luis Garcia at the plate. By the way, the Cleveland Guardians have fallen behind the Padres 5-3 in Cleveland. That's in the bottom of the fifth. Will, what else in baseball do you have your eyes on right now?
15: You mentioned you can say the Red Sox were due to cool off. You could also say maybe they peaked a little bit too early, but they have not played well. It's funny. You and I were sitting next to each other. I was there a week ago. They were beating up on the A's. The Red Sox couldn't lose. The A's couldn't win. The A's ended up beating them the next 2 days. And the Red Sox have continued that poor play into this week, lost some games in Toronto, and are losing again in Pittsburgh. I keep waiting for Pittsburgh to maybe make a run. I like their pitching. I like some of their talent, but they just can't seem to put it together. I know Chris Massaro and I are not a fan of that manager. But 7-2, this would be a second win in a row. That final wild card spot, sort of like the final wild card spot in the American League. If you can get hot, you can make a run. So we'll see if the Pirates can do that. But Boston, you can make the case. Now, truth is usually somewhere in the middle. When you're red hot, you're not as good as that. When you're ice cold, you're not as bad as that. So Red Sox certainly showing a little bit of a correction here after their red hot July.
16: The Red Sox have definitely regressed here in the past week. But that's the way baseball goes when we talk about betting on streaks, not against streaks. And the Red Sox, as hot as they were, they have gone cold suddenly. The White Sox up 8-4 on the Tigers in Detroit. Fairly important game for those teams. And also the D-backs up 1-0 on the Braves. Mariners up 2-1 on the Astros. That's your baseball update. We'll get back to the NFL after a quick break here on Primetime.

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19: Hey, VSiN is on the clock for the second annual Pro Football Futures Draft. We have 13 VSiN hosts and guests face off in a fantasy football style snake draft hosted by the Big Swede, and every pick doubles as a handicapping breakdown you can use. Win totals, division winners, player props, stat leaders. Last year's competitors are all back for round two, joined by three newcomers stepping into the Futures draft room for the first time. Former NFL wide receiver Keyshawn Johnson, comedian and sports commentator Nick Bakay, and the guru John Hansen, all going to join 10 VSiN hosts in this draft. Don't just watch the Futures draft, profit from it. Tune in Thursday, August 20th, 5 p.m. Eastern, only on VSiN, the Sports Betting Network. Well, we did this last year, and I had the most winners in the draft. I went 6-4, but I finished second overall to Patrick Maher, who hit a 15-1 shot, I believe, on Jonathan Taylor to have the most rushing touchdowns in the NFL, and he just barely beat me for the title. But Patrick Maher finished first. I was second. I believe Tim Murray was third, and Super Dave Ross was fourth. And all of those hosts are back in this Futures draft, in addition to Keyshawn Johnson, Nick Bakay, and John Hansen. So that's going to be Thursday, August 20th here on VSiN. I know Nick, or Tim Murray and I will be down at the D with JVT and Stormy. And here in studio might be Nick Bakay. I know Keyshawn Johnson's going to be in studio. I believe it's going to be Keyshawn, Dustin Sweetelson, and Mitch and Paul. So that's Thursday. Will, you're not a part of this draft, unfortunately. You'd be a strong competitor if you were. We've got only so many spots available, I guess. But if you had one of the first picks, which NFL future, division, win total, player prop, what would be near the top of your list in terms of what you wanted to draft in the first round or the second round?
1: It's a great question. I'm high on the Vikings. I don't know if you and I have talked about this, but I wrote this up for Fox Sports. I just think the more you look at it, I know they lost some defenders. Flores is always going to put a top 10-ish defense on the field. And when you look at last year when they had Max Prosmer, Carson Wentz, and J.J. McCarthy, about as bad a quarterback play as you can have, and they still went 9-8. I think there's a lot of talent at the skill guys, defense. I think I don't care how low you are on Kyler Murray. That's an upgrade and a big one at quarterback. As long as he can stay healthy, he's in a good position. So the Vikings, a little over 5-1 to win the division, is one I really like. And I'll be watching the Futures draft. I'll be listening. I just hope, as someone who watched it last year, I just hope Dustin Sweetelson can give us more updates and recap the picks more. I don't think he did that often enough last year, and I think you would agree with that, right?
19: That draft took way too long last year with Dustin constantly recapping picks, and hopefully he learned from his mistakes last year. He also laughed and mocked my pick of the Broncos to win the AFC West. How did that turn out?
1: Yeah,
19: the Broncos.
1: Well, I mean, you've seen his list of condiments. What was it, the hot dog toppings, where he just really, and I know he served his suspension for that, so we don't want to keep bringing up old wounds, but his hot dog topping list was really something that was quite offensive. So, again, we'll move on from it, though.
19: Well, I just think he tries to troll people and get reactions with bizarre opinions on things. But when he laughed at my Broncos pick last year, I said, and we'll see who gets the last laugh, and that was me. Anyway, the Pro Football Futures Draft is going to be Thursday, and it's going to be in the middle of the Follow the Money show with Mitch and Paul. So tune into that next week, and looking forward to it. Keyshawn Johnson, Nick Bakay, and John Hansen, the new additions to the draft this year. All right, you and I are going to talk about the Vikings a little bit more in hour number three tonight. Let's talk about the Falcons right now, because I did bet the Falcons to win the NFC South at plus 425. A little bit discouraged by some of the developments here in the summer on that Falcons defense. A couple of key guys who are not going to be there. Pass rush is going to be short-circuited, and the quarterback play is a big question mark because Michael Penix is coming off an ACL surgery. Penix should be ready to go in week one if he gets enough work here in the preseason, which I don't know if that's going to happen. Tua started tonight, and Tua has not looked good. I would say Tua has not looked very good in camp or into tonight's game. 3 for 5, 22 yards, did not make much happen. Cooper Rush came in, threw a couple of picks for the Falcons. Let's hear Kevin Stefanski, new coach of the Falcons, talk about his quarterback competition.
4: I think a lot about the calendar, and I think about the offseason program is about laying a foundation, mm-hmm. So specifically to the quarterback position. For Mike Penix and Tua, this was learning a new system for our guys. So laying the foundation of the new system, understanding that. When you get to training camp, now it's about really building through your installs, finding out what your players do best. We're just now entering week one of the preseason with this game on Friday night. Obviously, Tua is going to play in that game, and I think that's great to get game action with our guys. We'll go to Indy next week. week, which is awesome for us because we get to practice twice versus a very good Colts team. Then I start to think you've learned more about your team, particularly the quarterback position. And I think that comes from reps on the field. That also comes from what you're doing in the meeting room and what you're doing at walkthroughs and you're understanding the whole thing. I will say this, where we are at this moment with the quarterback position in mind, I would tell you they've knocked it out of the park. Mm. From a preparation standpoint, these guys are on top of it, learning the new system, understanding what's important on each given play. So I'm very pleased with where we are. I just know in the calendar where we are, we're not yet there yet in terms of naming somebody a starter.
19: Devin Stefanski should be a coaching upgrade for the Falcons. Should be a significant coaching upgrade. Talked about his quarterbacks, Tua and Michael Penix. And I was hoping that Penix would take the reins, take charge, take control of that job. I think he's got to gain some confidence in his rebuilt knee before that happens. I read some comments from him this week. I think eventually Penix is going to be the guy, but it could be Tua to start the season. It was Tua to start the game tonight. And, Will, over the summer when we looked at the NFC South, I think the reason I made that bet when I looked at the Panthers, Bucks, Saints, and Falcons is that the Falcons are plus 425 I thought was mispriced. They're a little bit too much of a long shot there. I don't like much about the Panthers. I don't like a whole lot about the Bucks. I think the Saints have become the chic pick. Everybody likes the Saints now, I believe, to win the NFC South. Do you agree?
1: I do agree. A little too trendy for me. Just because it's trendy doesn't mean it's going to win. I get it. Soft schedule, played well at the end of last year, but so did Atlanta. And I actually had Atlanta. I took them right around Thanksgiving. I was having a good week betting all the college basketball little tournaments. I said, you know what? Let me waste a little money. I'll make a donation. I think it was 125 on Atlanta to 125 to 1 on Atlanta to win the division. They had to win out and basically get some help. They immediately lost to the Jets, a game they never should have lost. And then everything from that point forward that needed to happen, happened. And mm-hmm. The only reason I lost that bet was that stupid loss to the Jets. So I'm with you. I like their talent. I don't care what you think of Stefanski. That's a huge upgrade over what they had last year. Raheem Morris, who was completely just in over his head, not a head coach, didn't know how to use the clock, timeouts. It's just Stefanski, they'll be better coached. Tua, I've never been a big fan, but at least he'll be outdoors less. He's not going to New England. He's not playing at the Jets. He's not playing at the Bills. He's indoors and in Atlanta for his home games. Then his road games are Carolina and Tampa and the Saints. So he's a little more, you know, you got to protect Tua outdoors in the cold. We've all seen how that goes. And we at least get him away from that. I guess he didn't look good tonight. I haven't watched that game. We're doing the show, but I'm with you. I think Atlanta would be the team I would pick here. Little concerned with the suspension with Pierce, little concerned with the Jalen Walker injury. But that would still be my bet considering the price and all things considered with the rest of what's in that division.
19: Yeah, it's right now I would go with the Saints in that division. There's a few concerns about the Falcons, but I did like the price on the Falcons over the summer. They're going to have to find a way to replace a couple of key guys on that defense. Some bad news early in over the summer for that Atlanta defense. By the way, watching this Bucks-Jets game, and again, the Jets were up 10-0 early. Bailey Zappe threw a pick six, typical Jets thing to do. But right before the half, the Jets made a field goal. I didn't think it was good.
1: Did they?
19: You didn't think it was good. And we are judging by the reaction on Twitter. Not many people thought this field goal was good. And the two officials looked at each other and just like, okay, yeah, it counts. The officiating in the last 24 hours in the NFL has bothered me again. And I'm sure it bothers a lot of people. How about we got a couple of tweets here. And this one's from Raheem Palmer. Quote, there's absolutely no way the kicker in that Jets-Buccaneers game made that field goal. If they review all scoring plays, how isn't that one reviewed? And we got another tweet from Eric Nathan who says, quote, the officials in the Jets-Bucks game just called a field goal good that appeared to have gone wide by 25 yards. Now, that's a major exaggeration. Will, I think it might have gone wide by about a yard. Or, two at the most. But it did look like it sailed just outside that right upright. And I did not think that kick was good, but it counts. How is that not reviewable?
1: I'd have to go back and look at the rule, and maybe this is something I should know. If it goes directly over the upright, does that count? Is that a good field goal? I've never seen that exact kick where
19: that's supposed to count,
1: it's
19: yes.
1: Fading one way, and at best it went over it. There's no way it went inside of it. At best it was kind of even with it.
19: By the way, we were talking about the Falcons. Edge rusher James Pierce Jr. got in some trouble over the summer. He's suspended for the club's first 8 regular season games without pay for violating the NFL's personal conduct policy. And there's some more bad news for that Falcons defense as well. And the Falcons getting blown out by the Broncos 24-0 tonight. Back with the final hour of primetime on the Sports Betting Network.
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10: 6:30 a.m. Your alarm goes off. You jolt awake and start thinking about fueling your gut? 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
19: Will Hill, Matt Youmans here on a Football Friday Night, final hour of VSiN Prime Time. We got NFL preseason action and MLB going on as we speak. And, Will, our game of the night was Yankees-Blue Jays, and the Yankees just blew the lead. Blue Jays go up 2-1 in the sixth against Gerrit Cole. You bet this under 8. That was your best bet, so still looking good there. But the Yankees blew the lead, and you were not happy about that.
1: Yeah, two on, one out. Ground ball to third. McMahon, who plays a really good third base, can't really hit, but plays a good third base, has a good glove, steps on third for a one out, and then bounces a ball to first base. Could have been caught, maybe should have been caught. You know, a lot of major league first basemen are going to scoop that ball at first. Luis Garcia Jr., who's a tremendous hitter, but doesn't really have a position, is not able to scoop it, but makes matters worse by, after not coming up with the ball, picks up the ball and then throws it across the diamond to nobody in particular. It leads to a run. And then Alejandro Kirk doubles for a second run. So it goes from 1-0 Yankees and very nearly an inning-ending double play to now a 2-1 Blue Jays lead. So Aaron Boone and his team's not playing good defense. That's something that's been something that's plagued that team for a long time, really his whole tenure. And it continues now tonight as the Yankees, with that offense, don't have much margin for error. So hopefully it doesn't cost me my under, but it so far has cost the Yankees a 1-0 lead.
19: A defensive breakdown by the Yankees? I can't imagine that would happen. I can't imagine. Aaron Boone runs such a tight ship, that stuff usually doesn't happen. Blue Jays take a 2-1 lead in that one. All right, Will, what else in baseball is significant to you at this point, by the way? Pretty important game between the White Sox and the Tigers in Detroit. Yeah. Believe it or not, the Tigers are hanging around the playoff race despite trading Tarek Skubal. White Sox have a 9-5 lead in Detroit. Pirates up 8-3 on the reeling Red Sox. All of a sudden, they can't win. Padres 5, Guardians 4 in Cleveland. That's in the seventh inning tonight. And also, the Orioles and Rays tied at 2 in the sixth. And Tampa back home after a long road trip in that one. Not much baseball betting action for you tonight, but you do have Yankees Blue Jays under 8.
1: I do. Sweating that one out. And good, this is going to be a good win for the White Sox, assuming they hang on, because they went into the weekend after as well as they played and as poorly as Detroit played. You know, you couldn't have a year go much worse if you're the Tigers, and you couldn't have a year much go better if you're the White Sox. And you go into Detroit for 3 games, and if you get swept, you're all of a sudden looking at being in second place and a half game out. Well, it looks like that sweep is probably not going to be on the table here, because it is 9-5 White Sox. We still got a few outs to get. But the White Sox can at least avoid disaster and know, hey, let's get this one in our pocket. Maybe we can split the next two and maybe even pick up a ground on Detroit. So let me ask you, if I ask you right now, who wins the AL Central, who would you say?
19: I'm going to go White Sox. I'm going to go with the South Side White Sox, the long shot. I don't have a strong opinion on that. Actually, before the season, I picked the Royals, and the Royals have been rotten and one of the biggest disappointments in baseball. I would like to see. I'm just saying that what I'd like to see. And
1: me too.
19: Maybe, hopefully it happens, would be the White Sox winning that division. Our buddy Sammy Panayotovich has White Sox 40-1 to win the division. I can't believe the number got that high, but I think he mentioned that's what he's got in his pocket, right?
1: Some of our listeners, I think one of our listeners, I'll have to go back and look, because I think his tweet is pinned 50-1, maybe 60-1. There were some long, long numbers out there on the White Sox.
19: All right, back to the NFL preseason here. And when you lay points with the Jets, that's a really bad idea. You know, it's and it's probably not going to work out in your favor tonight either. Jets were up 10-0 tonight. Looked good at the start. Bailey Zappe threw a pick six. And the Jets are now trailing 17-13. It's Jalen Daniels, the former Kansas quarterback, drove the Bucs right down the field to score here in the third quarter. Tampa Bay takes a 17-13 lead, and former Missouri quarterback Brady Cook is in right now for the Jets. So we'll see if they can make a comeback here. But Cade Klubnik, Bailey Zappe, and Brady Cook, the quarterbacks playing tonight for the Jets with no Geno Smith. But again, the Buccaneers lead 17-13. And also around the NFL, Broncos still blowing out the Falcons 24-0 in the third. And Commanders up on the Dolphins 17-7 in the third. On Saturday, we're going to get an NFL preseason game involving the Minnesota Vikings. They are hosting. Let me double check this.
1: Visiting the Giants.
19: They're visiting the Giants. Early game on Saturday. Vikings are 2.5-point favorites in the Meadowlands against the Giants. And again, Mark Lawrence was on with us, and Giants one of his best bets here. How does it change the way you handicap this game, Will, when early in the week it's announced by Kevin O'Connell that Kyler Murray is the starting quarterback and J.J. McCarthy is going to be number two? And I have to give you credit. You sat here in studio about a week ago, and you said Murray's going to win the job. You had no doubt that Kyler Murray's going to be the starting quarterback. Does it change the way you handicap week one of the preseason now that he's got the job won? He really does not have to compete for it.
1: Not really. I never really thought it was a competition. I mean, we've all seen Kyler Murray play. We've all seen J.J. McCarthy play. You could be the biggest Kyler Murray detractor there is. It's just, it's hard to imagine you could make a case for J.J. McCarthy to win that job. That being said, McCarthy showed some flashes later in the season, played well at Sunday night game against the Cowboys, won some games. So maybe in a preseason setting, he can play well. So I would actually lean towards Minnesota winning. I think there's a bit of a Harbaugh tax recently with, you know what, he won so much for so long with Baltimore where people just assume he's going to win and cover every game. He actually hasn't. Once that streak got broken a few years ago, Matt, and I'm trying to think of the particulars of when it got broken. I think it was 2023 Monday night game against Washington. He's really been kind of a mediocre, if not a subpar preseason coach, but would lean towards Minnesota winning the game. I just think they've got more overall talent. I don't know. Did you have a take on this game, the backup quarterback situation for the Vikings? Obviously, McCarthy, and then you have Wentz, which is not bad for a third-string quarterback. Then Max Brosmer, who I've never seen you throw a football, but I think you and Max Brosmer are probably about equal in terms of who I'd want there at their quarterback. But you tell.

0: be allowed to leave. But of course, if he has a great year, you would think he'd want to stay, because the Vikings right now have been playing catch up after losing both Daniel Jones and Sam Darnold, who they had in Minnesota. Both quarterbacks went on to shine elsewhere. And the Vikings now are trying to come up with another veteran plug and play option. As for JJ McCarthy, he's played 10 games in his career, essentially, in the NFL. He's 23 years old. And you have to wonder if he's going to be the next quarterback, a la Baker Mayfield, a la Sam Darnold, a la Daniel Jones, that needs a change of scenery before he is allowed to thrive in the NFL level. He's so young and still has so much NFL future. And obviously, when the Vikings are going to Kyler Murray this early, it seems like it was almost predetermined, predestined to go that way, because they're betting on Kyler Murray's upside. But J.J. McCarthy also has upside. He's just not going to get the chance to show it early on here in Minnesota, and that will lead to questions about his future in Minnesota and how much longer he will be there.
1: All right, Schefter saying in, you know, at 200 words, what he could say in 100 words, as usual there, but on ESPN. Schefter's a Michigan man, and definitely making excuses there, alibis for J.J. McCarthy, and so you got to take that for what it's worth. But I remember fellow Vikings fan, Randy McKay. You and Randy are big Vikings fan. Randy up in North Dakota. He did not like it when the Vikings drafted J.J. McCarthy. He hated that pick. I don't know what you thought of it at the time, but I agree with your opinion, and you've said this all along. Kevin O'Connell, when he went after Kyler Murray, it was predetermined that he was going to be a starting quarterback, right?
2: Yeah, and it sounds like O'Connell was never on board with that pick. It sounded like it was more Kwesi, the GM. Mm-hmm. And look, I mean, we all watch Michigan, and you know, we sit there every Saturday watching college football. You never thought like McCarthy was the reason they won. I remember there was a Penn State game the year they won the national title, but they basically handed off the entire second half and said, you know what, we're not going to let McCarthy lose the game. He was okay, but he never had superstar written all over him. And you nailed it. Schefter's a Michigan guy, and there was a lot of editorializing going on there, because these insiders, it's supposed to be, you know what, they get the scoop and they report it. But that was a lot of Schefter inserting his opinion, inserting his bias, you know, talking about his upside. He's only played 10 games. How is that a positive? He's been in the league 2 years. He's only been available for 10 games. He's always hurt. And when he plays, he's not that good. So maybe McCarthy goes with Harbaugh and catches on as a backup and revitalizes his career. But I would say that's probably unlikely at this point. I know people have thrown out there, you know, Anthony Richardson goes to Minnesota. The O'Connell, the Minnesota coach, has expressed interest in him. And then eventually McCarthy goes with Harbaugh to the Chargers. We'll see. Yeah, but I was never a McCarthy fan.
1: You want to talk about conflicts of conflicting interest? Adam Schefter's got tangled up in a few of those. But there's definitely a situation here where they're making excuses for the Michigan guy or trying to paint him as still having a bright future. I firmly believe that J.J. McCarthy is going to be the backup to Justin Herbert with the Chargers before you know it. Could be later this season, could be next summer, but that's going to happen. Harbaugh is going to bring J.J. McCarthy to L.A. He's going to back up Herbert. I think that's his future. It's not going to be in Minnesota unless Kyler Murray gets injured at some point and McCarthy is forced to play. We'll talk a little bit more about that situation. Continue to look at the NFL preseason schedule for Saturday and update baseball. Our game of the night, Yankees Blue Jays. We also have Brewers Dodgers in about 1 hour in LA.
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10: 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And the proxies are down here in the Circus Sportsbook every night. Will Hill, 10 new head coaches in the NFL this season. And that's a preseason angle we're talking about on a weekly basis here with these new coaches typically wanting to win. And last night, Mike LaFleur, the Arizona Cardinals, got a win as a new coach. I believe the Jets are going to have a new coach this time next year. If I had to rank the NFL head coaches 1 through 32 right now, I would rank Aaron Glenn number 32. I have not seen anything from the Jets tonight that changed my mind. I know Geno Smith hasn't played, but I do not believe Geno Smith is going to lead the Jets to the promised land when he does play. And I don't think Aaron Glenn's going to survive this season and be the Jets coach next year. What are your thoughts on the Jets?
11: Pretty much the same. Didn't mind their draft. I thought, look, and anytime you're picking that high and you make some trades, you trade Sauce Gardner, you get extra picks, you're going to have a good draft when you got extra picks and you're picking high, unless you completely screw it up. As long as you just kind of, you know, go based on conventional wisdom, you should end up with some good players. But I'm not sure that's going to manifest right away. You know the stat about last year where they, and it's hard to believe, did not record an interception, especially when you have a defensive head coach. To not record an interception is just amazing. But I think they could be okay, but I don't know. There's better ways to bet my money than betting the Jets to go over their season win total. So I would expect probably another long year of the Jets, maybe slightly improved. Just what are you going to get out of Geno Smith? Because he's had like three different versions of his career. He was bad early in his career. Had that resurgence with the Seahawks where he was borderline top 10, you know, half middle tier quarterback. And then he was bad again last year with the Raiders. I think they could be okay on the offensive line, but I don't have any bets. I think, you know, when in doubt, go with the under on the Jets. How about you? Have you played them in any way here?
10: You ask, what are you going to get from Geno Smith? I would say not much. I wouldn't expect much. And in fact, if you watch him with the Raiders last year, he was a train wreck. Now the entire Raiders team was a train wreck. So it's not all on Geno Smith, but he stunk last year. I think he's going to stink this year. As far as the Jets as a whole, one of the worst teams in the league. I wouldn't be surprised if they finished with the worst record in the NFL. Watching the Jets tonight, they don't have it. And I don't see many reasons for optimism. It's funny, last year at this time, I put out a best bet on a win total on the Jets under. And I believe at that point it was Jets under 6.5. Does that sound right, Will, this time a year ago? I put out Jets under 6.5.
11: Sounds like a pretty good bet is what it sounds like.
10: Yeah, it was Jets under 5.5 or 6.5. I thought it was 6.5. Yeah. But I know Sean Higgs and there was somebody else on Twitter who commented, I love the over. The Jets are going to shock the world. Oh, and there was some Twitter troll who kept saying the Jets were going to shock the world. Jets didn't shock anybody. They sucked, and I think they're going to suck again. And really, if you ranked NFL coaches 1 through 32, where would you put Aaron Glenn?
11: I think 35, 40 might be generous. No, he's got to be 32. I mean, he's been awful. He's been awful. And I don't think that's coincidence. Right. Bad organization, bad coach, because – and actually, look, I know Glenn's a Parcells guy, had his moments with Detroit. You're just never going to get the A-list candidate. And I could ask you, you know, if you're owning a team right now and I need a head coach, like who's the one assistant or the one former head coach? Like who would you go hunt if you wanted a coach? But – you know, Woody Johnson, you're not going to get the A-plus candidate because it's got a reputation for being a bad, poorly run organization. The owner can be meddlesome and knows more than he thinks he knows. And we all know all the traits with these rich, bad, meddlesome owners. And you're just not going to get the best guy. Who would you go after if you needed a coach right now? Assistant, a coordinator, somebody?
10: Well, let's say if you're talking about the Jets job, I'm not sure if he would take it. But next year, do you go after Mike Tomlin? Did you get Tomlin?
11: I mean, it's like this Harbaugh thing where he brings credibility and he raises your floor.
10: He doesn't have losing seasons. That's all the Jets do is lose. I don't know.
11: Yeah, I mean, you could do worse than Tomlin for sure. You could do worse than him.
10: You can find a younger coordinator, an offensive-minded head coach. I know there's, you know, that's the trend. Kevin O'Connell was once thought to be a really good hire by the Vikings. I do like O'Connell. I think he's a really good coach. But we're into the fourth season. He has not yet won a playoff game. Well, how do you feel about your coach, your favorite team, Kevin O'Connell?
11: It's okay. I think he's a little overrated. Mm-hmm. And is it the fourth year or the fifth year? Because top of my head, I want to say fifth year, but you might be right. And look at what he's done in big games. Playoff game against the Giants at home. Lost to Daniel Jones. Chance to get the one seed that Sunday night against the Lions. Absolutely embarrassed. Next week against the Rams in the playoffs. Embarrassed. Like he's you know, you don't get to have these jobs, Matt, in the NFL for 6-7 years without winning a playoff game. So, as highly as he is respected, as well respected as Kevin O'Connell is, at some point you got to win a playoff game because you know, they're going to find somebody who you know just get somebody else who might be able to win a playoff game. You don't get to keep these jobs forever if you're not having success in the postseason. He has not won a playoff game yet.
10: All right, we've got Kevin O'Connell on the show tonight. Right now, he's going to respond to Will Hill's criticism of his coaching. Here's Kevin O'Connell.
5: Absolutely. I mean, to me, you know, he's still a guy that's only played 10 games. He's shown improvement off of last year. You know, even in this training camp with the work he's put in and his comfort level just growing a little bit day in and day out. I'm still very excited to continue to, you know, get to work with him every single day, coach him. And I truly, you know, as he knows, he's holding the pen on his story, and we're going to support him and try to just help him continue to improve as a young player at the, you know, the most difficult position in sports. And, you know, he's got to also understand this isn't just a long-term mindset, which we want to have always for a player his caliber and a young player like him, but it could be an immediate response needed. And, you know, JJ's the kind of guy that'll be ready to rock and roll. I know that.
10: Yeah, I don't know if he knows that or not, but he's saying it because he has to. You have to at least pretend like you have confidence in your quarterback because you still might need this guy. If Kyler Murray gets injured, you're going to count on J.J. McCarthy to try to help you win games, so you at least have to fake like you have confidence in him. I'll put it this way, Will. If you pick Kyler Murray as your starter before one preseason game's even played, that shows you have very little confidence at all in J.J. McCarthy.
11: If you can never picture somebody saying the opposite of what they're saying, you can pretty much dismiss what they're saying because what's he going to say? You know what? He sucks. I can't believe we picked the guy. I mean, what's he going to say? Of course he's going to say that. And I think you could make the case, you know what? The reason he named Murray the starter, other than the obvious of he's got the much better track record, is he probably didn't like these stories of, hey, it's a competition. If that's a competition, that means Murray's not playing well. And he's worried it creates distractions and more questions. And they start, you've been in these media scrums. They start asking the players and the left guard and Justin Jefferson, hey, who's the better quarterback? Who do you think is going to start? Who do you want to start?
10: Right.
11: Enough. Nip it in the bud. Murray's the starter. McCarthy's the backup. Enough of this. And let's get ready for the season.
10: All right. Hey, the Falcons are on the board. And the quarterback who scored for the Falcons, Jack Strand. a one-yard run.
11: Man.
10: Jack out of Minnesota Moorhead. He played for the Dragons. Randy McKay checked in during the show tonight. Randy played college football somewhere up there in North Dakota. He said he played against Minnesota Moorhead. Randy had to retire from football. Will, do you know why big Randy McKay had to retire from playing college football?
11: He was hurting too many people. I'm not sure.
10: He had a bad back. Back injury. If okay. not,
11: it's a good reason not to play.
10: You might have seen him in the NFL someday, but he didn't make it because he had a back injury. Anyway, the Falcons
11: were on
10: the
11: board. What position was he?
10: I would assume he was a defensive end, right? He had okay. to be an edge rusher. He could have played both ways. He could have been a left tack. He could have played offensive line and defensive line. The two-way star. Broncos up 24-7 on the Falcons. Broncos 17.5 is the live line with a minute 44 to go in the third quarter, total 40.5. Buccaneers up 17-13 on the Jets. And Bucs 1.5-point favorites, total 39.5. And Dolphins scored first tonight, but it's been all Commanders since. We talked about Dan Quinn being one of the worst coaches in the preseason. Jeff Hafley looks like he's going to lose his preseason debut as Dolphins coach. Commanders 17, Dolphins 7. Will, let's sneak in a baseball update here before we get to the break. And it looks like the Yankees had some sort of base-running blunder. And they,
11: oh, boy.
10: I don't know what happened here, but you had a defensive breakdown, a base-running blunder, and the Blue Jays up 2-1 on the Yankees in the top of the eighth. What else in baseball are you watching right now?
11: Right now, Yankees plus 365 at DraftKings to come back and win. It's a 2-1 Blue Jay lead with one out in the top of the eighth, so Yankees only have five outs to play with. Live total 3.5, under minus 122, over minus 107, and then Blue Jays minus 451. So we'll see if the Yankees can rally, and obviously keep an eye on some of these other games with the Brewers and the Dodgers. A big game here in the West Coast. No NFL game, and usually we get a late NFL preseason game when they have these sort of setups, right. But if you're a sports fan or if you're a better, you can focus on the Brewers and the Dodgers tonight because no NFL nightcap.
10: Well, that's a good baseball game to focus on tonight. Means a lot in terms of the best record in the National League. Game two of that four-game series in L.A. Also in the American League East, the Red Sox falling again, 8-3. Pirates have the lead in Pittsburgh in the ninth. And the Tampa Bay Rays back from a long road trip down 4-2 to the Orioles in the seventh. The Rays look like they're going to win that division. We'll see if Will Hill disagrees. And we're going to hear from the Bear, Chris Felica, talking about college football handicapping contests in Vegas. Stay tuned.
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10: 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Week zero, college football right around the corner. Notre Dame, Indiana, not going to be in action. Notre Dame, our preseason number one team here at VSIN and the betting guide, Indiana, number six. How about this from On Three Sports? Kurt Cignetti, 27-2 record in two seasons in Bloomington. Unbelievable. Cignetti on the Indiana-Notre Dame series being canceled. Quote, "I'd like to play Notre Dame. They ought to come to our place twice, and we'll go there once since they're not in a conference." That comes from via the Big Ten Network. And Will Hill, there's no chance Notre Dame's going to play any team on the road twice and play one home game, but that's Cignetti kind of taking a dig at Notre Dame. That guy's the best when it comes to interviews and taking shots, and you can take all the shots you want when you're 16-0 and a national champ, and you're 27-2 in 2 years, right?
11: Yeah, and I was actually down on him after his first year, not for the job he did, because he did a tremendous job, obviously, in both years. That way he coached in Notre Dame, I thought, in that playoff game, coincidentally, just kind of, you know, punting when he didn't need to, just
10: right.
11: Kind of very ultra conservative that night, which is so unlike him, because he's such just, you know, kind of gutsy, likes to talk trash, likes to talk and ruffle feathers, and that was just so unlike his personality. But, you know, he's good for the sport. He likes to needle people. He likes to poke, gets reactions, and I think that stuff's good. So he's definitely a good quote and fun to have in the sport.
10: Well, you're right about that game, the first playoff game against Notre Dame that Indiana lost, I believe 27-17. Hoosiers had a backdoor score. They made the final score look more respectable. That was a lopsided win for Notre Dame. But Cignetti was talking a lot going into the game. He coached scared. He was conservative. I think he was just trying to keep the score close. He didn't want to get blown out. Like you said, he was punting. Yeah. He was playing defense. He did not want the score to get embarrassing in that game. And that's one of the few criticisms you could have of Cignetti. But he comes back, he goes 16-0, so you can't criticize the guy. His non-conference schedules have been weak. And again, this season, Indiana plays North Texas, Howard, and Western Kentucky. I would like to see Cignetti step up to non-conference competition just a little bit, wouldn't you?
11: I would, but I mean, I get it from these coaches' standpoint. They think, at least some of them have the thought process, you know what, the committee, they're just going to count losses. And I could go out there and play this grueling schedule. If I have three losses, I'm going to get bounced. I could play cupcakes and have one loss, I'm probably going to be in. So it's better for the sport when you get more marquee matchups, but these coaches go into protect loss mode. And I think there's a lot of that in the equation.
10: Well, Indiana's going to be pretty good and going to be really good as long as Cignetti's there. You can play better teams than Howard and Western Kentucky, can't you?
11: I agree.
10: Yeah.
11: Yeah, absolutely.
10: Anyway, speaking of college football, I love it that the Westgate Superbook, now run by Caesars, is still going to have the college football handicapping contest this season. The Bear, our buddy, Chris Velika, finished in the top 10 a year ago. He was in the running to win it until late, had a couple of tough beats. But recently, the Westgate put out a video of John Murray, who is staying at the book. That's great to see as well. John Murray and the Bear talking about the college football contest at the Westgate.
0: All right, guys, John Murray here at the Westgate Superbook powered by Caesars Sportsbook. Special guest, my great friend Chris the Bear Velika from Fox Sports. He's here to sign up for the Super Contest College, the $500 buy-in, 7-pick-a-week college football contest in its second year. Chris, you're going to win easily, right? That's what you were telling me off camera.
1: Well, I was going to say, last year I finished eighth, was in the top three or four for quite some time, had a couple of bad weeks. I mean, I can vividly remember sitting at the Minneapolis airport late in the year for my connection, having Auburn plus 6.5 against Vanderbilt. Okay. Auburn covered the entire game and then wound up losing by 7 in overtime, didn't cover. The couple of people in front of me had the opposite sides. It was a massive swing there. But
0: who set that line? 6.5? The game went 7. That was good work.
1: Who loves taking a 6.5-point dog more than me? But I got to give you guys, they're not paying me, by the way. I don't get any comp entries. But
0: we'll see.
1: The price point that you guys put, $500 an entry, I mean, $1,000 for two entries, it's pretty, 7 games a week, it's a pretty damn good deal. And I'm fired up that you guys are back and doing it again.
0: I'm fired up too. I think we had about 1,100 entries in year one. I think we're going to do more than that in year two. $500 buy-in, like the Bear mentioned. And if you're in Nevada, you can submit your picks on the mobile app. You don't have to come down to the sportsbook, but why wouldn't you want to come here every day?
1: No, it's one of the best settings in all of Vegas. I love coming out here and stay here whenever I head on out.
10: Yeah, for many, many years, I was hoping some sportsbook would step up and run a big-time college football contest, and Westgate finally did. We've had some minor college football contests around, but this is great last year. I did sign up last week. I was entry number 223. And I believe last year this contest had over 1,100 entries. Hopefully it gets over 1,000 this year. And it's good to see John Murray is going to stick around. Some familiar faces still over there at the Superbook. We know the Bear. I believe the Bear has 2 entries. I think he said 2. Are you going to get in the college contest? Are you guys, do you have an entry as part of the Bear Bets podcast?
11: I believe that's the plan. So Bear's going to have one on his own. And then there's one that he, Sammy P, and Jeff Schwartz and I, we all just kind of rotate. It's like a draft order where, hey, you pick a team, I pick a team. And then we end up with our 5 and it rotates, you know, who goes first. So we'll do that. And then I'll probably have one on my own as well. Do a Survivor. I'll do a million. So I'll be in. So it's, even if you didn't want to be in it, you get that FOMO, that fear of missing out if you don't do it. The contests are so much fun. You can bet a relative little to win a lot. So I will be in all of these contests. Can't wait.
10: You were in Vegas last week. You were in studio here with me last Friday night. And I watched your kids get kicked out of a local bar, which was cool. while you were in town last week, did you sign up for contests or you still have to do that?
11: No, I didn't sign up yet, but I will.
10: Okay. Make sure you get in that contest over at the Westgate. Let's get over 1,000 entries in that one again this year. And quick update here on the NFL preseason. Broncos up 24-7 on the Falcons. 12 minutes to go. And that one, Broncos 19.5-point favorites live. A lot of money on both sides of that game this week. Live total 38.5. Looks like the money on the Broncos is going to be sharper. Buccaneers Jets hanging in the balance here. Bucks up 17-16, but looks like Jets probably not going to cover. They closed 5.5 and down 1 with 7:47 to go in the fourth quarter. Commanders fell behind 7-0, now up 17-7 over Jeff Hafley and the Dolphins with 11 minutes to go in that game. All right, Will, bad news if you bet the Yankees. Alejandro Kirk, the human cannonball, I think he looks like he's about 5'2", 250. He just homered into the right field seats, and the Blue Jays expand their lead over the Yankees. Did you see that?
11: Yeah, and 3-1 heading into the top of the ninth. Louis Varland on for the save. It is going to be Spencer Jones leading off for the Yankees, followed by Luis Garcia Jr. and Jazz Chisholm. There's just no offense, Matt. I mean, I think the Yankees are an under team until further notice, until they can get some of these bats back. And you're missing Judge, Giancarlo Stanton, Cody Bellinger, and these guys aren't, you know, coming back tomorrow or the next day. And you got really good pitching and a pretty good bullpen, even though there's not a lot of guys we trust. That's a recipe for an under. So Yankees, it's hard to go over when you have their combo of really good pitching and really poor, almost impotent offense here recently with these injuries.
10: So a news report came out earlier today that Stanton and Bellinger could be back to the Yankees by September 1st. Did you see that? Do you believe that?
11: I'll take the over, especially on Stanton, but right, I guess right. It's better news than no news, I guess.
10: Spencer Jones at the plate now. He's got 5 homers, batting .215. That's one of the young players that the Yankees were hoping would step up. And the absence of guys like Judge and Bellinger, he grounds out here to lead off the night. This is our game of the night. And Jensen Lewis played under 8. VSIN Volt has been hot. Also played under 8. And Will Hill, you played under 8, so hopefully you guys have a winner here with the under in the Yankees-Blue Jays game. 3-1 Blue Jays with 2 outs to go here in the ninth. Padres up on the Guardians, 7-4 in Cleveland. And we have a final in the White Sox game, Will. I believe that's final. White Sox won that, right?
11: Yeah, I believe they did. And by the way, just quickly on the football game, the Bucks. Mm-hmm. Up 17-16 on the Jets punt. Jets are going to have the ball, except it was 4th and 10. I think the Jets went offside, so the Bucks said, you know what, let's just go for it on 4th and 5. They convert, so now the Bucks keep the ball and are in field goal range, up 17-16, a little under 7 minutes to go. Bad teams do dumb things. Man, it's amazing.
10: Lack discipline, and that's the Jets. They made a big mistake that allows the Buccaneers to keep the ball. By the way, the White Sox did close out the Tigers 9-5 in Detroit. Reds beat the Marlins 1-0. Back with more as we wrap up the show here on Primetime.
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10: All right, Blue Jays close out the Yankees 3-1, final in Toronto. Gerrit Cole on the wrong end of it tonight. And Will Hill, Jensen Lewis on the right side, under 8. Didn't have to sweat that total too much. The Yankees went with a whimper in the ninth inning tonight. The star of the game, Alejandro Kirk, hits a homer for the Blue Jays. Co-star of the game is the Apple TV sideline reporter. I don't know what her name is. Will, we got about, 25 minutes until first pitch in L.A. Gasser, Yamamoto, Brewers, Dodgers. And I got to think the Dodgers are going to win this game tonight. Brewers got the first game of the series last night. Gasser has not been very good for the Brewers. The lefty, over 13 starts with a whip of 1.22, ERA of 4.57. And I think the Dodgers will probably get to him tonight. Yamamoto, a steep price, though, and I'm not going to pay it. It's a little bit too much. The best price I see in the market, minus 168 here at Circa, minus 172. Total of 7.5 at Dodger Stadium. And that game, the last one, actually the last two games on the board tonight, Brewers, Dodgers, and Rockies, Giants. But Dodgers, big favorites, and dropped the first game of the series, trying to get that one back tonight. I like the Dodgers. I'm not going to lay the price. It's a little bit too high. Tomorrow, though, Will, the Miz Kid pitches for the Brewers, and that might be a spot to play Milwaukee. We'll see. I don't know. We'll see how tonight's game goes. But I think the Brewers, if they want to get at least a split, they got to get this game on Saturday with the Miz. Would you look at Mizorowski on Saturday as a possible bet if the Dodgers do win tonight's game?
11: What do you think the price will be?
10: Well,
11: and by the way, for the Dodgers,
10: The best price I see in the market right now is Milwaukee and Miz minus 134. That's the best one for tomorrow against Justin Robleski on the other side.
11: Maybe look more towards an under. And playing the under with the Dodgers bullpen is dicey. Maybe a first five play towards the under. If you're the Dodgers, do you try to trade for Mizorowski with the Brewers in town and say, hey, let's just face facts. He's going to be on our team, whether it's a year, 3 years from now. Let's just give him to us now and get it over with. Or do you let Milwaukee keep him for a couple of years?
10: You let Milwaukee keep him for a couple of years. Are you trying to trade, if you could trade Kyle Tucker?
11: Yeah.
10: And a player to be named later. See if the Brewers go for that. I don't think they would. By the way, Cam Switler is going to start. This is going to be an important start for Switler and the Yankees. Game two of the series tomorrow in Toronto. It looks like opening number I see out there is Yankees minus 144. What do you think? Cam Switler has been like a Bob Gibson or Nolan Ryan on the road. He's not been that great at home, but hopefully Switler brings his A game on the road tomorrow in Toronto, Will.
11: Yeah, although pretty good last time out against the Braves. I think he was thrown a shutout until Olsen got him for a home run in the seventh. That game went to extras, and it seems like a lot of these games follow the same script with the Yankees, Matt. They're 1-1 late. They're 1-1 into extras. You and I were doing the game last Friday night, Yankees-Braves, that was scoreless until like the seventh or eighth inning when there was finally a few runs scored. I would just look towards an under. To me, the Yankees, like I've been saying, are an under team until further notice. They can't hit. They've got good pitching. They got a pretty good bullpen. It's just, it's hard to get to 8-9 runs with this lack of offense. You figure Schlittler will probably throw a pretty good game. Toronto's not exactly, you know, the 79 Reds or the 27 Yankees on offense themselves. So would look towards an under, if anything.
10: I like how you threw the 79 Reds in there. Nice job. By the way, the Buccaneers just punched one in. And you mentioned the costly penalty by the undisciplined Jets, and it cost them a touchdown here. Buccaneers 24, Jets 16 with 3:24 to go in the fourth quarter. Preseason games cannot go to overtime, but the Jets will have a chance to drive and maybe tie this one. Broncos up 24-7, 6.5 minutes to go in Atlanta, and Commanders up 20-7 on the Dolphins, who led this game 7-0, and it's been all Commanders since. Will, let's take a quick look at the Saturday schedule in the NFL preseason, and it's a good one with seven games, and you got to wake up early tomorrow if you're going to watch the first few games. Carolina-Buffalo. Bills are 3-point favorites in most spots, total of 39. Also, Vikings-Giants and Browns-Bears. Those are the first three early games at 1 p.m. Eastern, 10 a.m. Pacific. Let's start with Panthers-Bills. Did you play anything here with the announcement that Josh Allen is going to start? I don't think he's going to play much, but he is going to start.
11: I played it, and again, I'm on Twitter a lot. A Fantasy Life app is something that gives you these updates right to your phone that, hey, the coach says Allen's going to play. The coach says Allen's not going to play. You get these right to your phone. I highly recommend that app. That tip might be as useful as anything else I say about any of those any of these games, because you get instant information in the market. And you know this, Matt. The market reacts swiftly, and they react almost right away, where you've got like a minute, maybe 2 minutes at most, where these announcements come that this guy's playing, the starters are playing. The market's going to move almost instantly now. It didn't used to be that way. It's much harder, and the window's much tighter now. So I played a little Buffalo when that was announced. Not sure I would lay the three. In fact, I wouldn't. I'd probably, at price right now, it would be Panthers or nothing, but nothing I'm willing to give. Again, you go through this, Matt, where, all right, the starters are going to play. Well, what if they play one series, which a lot of them do? They go 3-and-out, and all of a sudden you're laying three with a bunch of backups, and it's a total coin flip. So at current price, I would take the three if nothing, but or if anything, but nothing I'm willing to give out. How about you? Did you handicap this game, and what would you play at current price?
10: If I'm not going to play anything here. Haynes King, by the way, is out, so he's not part of the Panthers quarterback rotation. You know, we talked about this last night. You see the headline, starters will play. Starters might play one series, maybe two.
11: Yeah,
10: like you said, it might be 3-and-out. It might be a 3-0 lead, whatever. Sometimes that doesn't mean much when the starters are playing. Last night, the Arizona Cardinals actually played their starters extensively, but that rarely happens. All right, Vikings-Giants. Vikings are 2.5-point favorites. We had Mark Lawrence on the show tonight. He's betting the Giants plus 2.5. Your thoughts here on your favorite team, the Vikings, with Murray, McCarthy, slight road favorites here, but no quarterback competition.
11: No quarterback competition, but you have, you do at least have, McCarthy's going to want to put on, you know, good film on tape here. And Wentz behind him is not bad for a third stringer. It would just be a lean towards the Vikings on the money line. I don't like laying 2.5. Too many games in the preseason land 1 or 2. The totals are low. I'd actually look 41.5. I know we've had some higher scoring games in recent preseason. The totals have been higher. 41.5 is a hell of a high total for a preseason game. Honestly, if I had to play anything, side or total, best bet would be under 41.5. It's hard to get to 42 points.
10: Mm-hmm. Yeah, I could see that as well. I did play Browns minus 1 against the Bears. That play seems way too popular. I'm concerned about it. Deshaun Watson going to start for the first time since October 2024. Shedeur Sanders in the second half. Tyson Bagent going for the Bears, who have a bunch of injuries. That number is up to 3.5 at some spots. And There's no doubt the public is on the Browns there. How about Jaguars and Saints? New Orleans, anywhere from a 1.5 to a 2.5 point home favorite. And, Will, I believe the Saints are your pick to win the NFC South. I don't know if you care much about this game tomorrow.
11: Saints opened 1 or 2 point dogs. They got bet up all the way to 3. The market said, you know what, not so fast, my friend. That's too high. And we've sort of settled here 1, 2. It's probably about right. Would lean towards the Saints, but nothing on like cutting in line to bet. Did you see an advantage here, the quarterback matchup one way or another with either of these teams?
10: No, I passed on this game. The one game I am considering here in the afternoon tomorrow is Rams-Chiefs. And that's only because I know Sean McVay's been a fade in the preseason. This number two quarterback job for the Rams is a competition. It's real. Stetson Bennett will start. Ty Simpson, the first-round pick from Alabama, will follow. Does that make the Rams playable? I don't know. If I can find a 3, I might take Rams plus 3. Right now it's 2.5 across the board in Kansas City. How about Eagles, Ravens in Baltimore? Eagles are 3.5-point road favorites. Do you think they warrant that, Will?
11: Hard to lay anything over a field goal for me in the preseason. If these lines open for the most part around, you know, 1, pick them. And if it's 3.5, that means it's based on information and the line usually moved in that direction. But man, it's just, there's such a random nature to these games and you're betting on guys, you know, you never heard of and backups and things like that. Anytime you get above 3.5, it's usually dog or pass for me, but I'll pass.
10: All right. Quick thought here. Cowboys, Seahawks, as we wrap it up, Seattle, 2.5-point favorite, total of 37.5, 38 in Seattle on Saturday night. Seahawks featured on Hard Knocks. Have you been watching that?
11: I haven't watched it. I'll have to catch up. That series has taken a little bit of a hit in recent years. They don't show the cuts anymore. There's so much live access to content and these behind the scenes shows that it's not as special as it used to be. And it's all about the coach. Does the coach have a good personality? Does he swear? Does he yell? Is he funny? I got to watch it, but I don't love that series as much as I used to. I like Cowboys plus 2.5. I don't mind that quarterback rotation. I think there's a slight edge there and I like getting the 2.5.
10: All right, that's Will Hill. Great job tonight, Will, and we will tune in over the weekend when you're on the show with JJ. By the way, you're not going to be here next Friday night because you're going to be at the Yankees game, right?
11: I am. Free tickets were available, so I will be there. I believe it's all you can eat and all you can drink until the game starts. So nice. I'll be having a good time, and I think it's Yankees, Blue Jays in the Bronx. So I believe it's the same matchup as this week, but we switch venues.
10: All right, we'll see you here in 2 weeks. Will Hill, have a great trip to the Bronx. Over here in the bullpen, I see Sean Green and Ryan Kramer warming up. It's the return of the Sports Gambling Podcast. 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Big Red, Tim Murray on the Weekend Morning Line here on VSiN, the Sports Betting Network.
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1: If you're hearing this, you should be concerned about the Asian longhorned beetle, an invasive species that's destroying our trees. 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
0: Look up, look down, look around, look up, look down, look around. In the trees and on the ground, 'cause the ALB must be found.
1: Some signs of the ALB are dime-sized holes on tree trunks, a sawdust-like material called frass, and the beetle itself, with a long black body and white spots.
0: Look up, look down, look around, look up, look down, look around. In the trees and on the ground, 'cause the ALB must be found.
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3: 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Because the time I get to come here is 100% the vacation. 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
4: Yeah, and yes, it is a job, but it's an awesome gig, and so excited to be doing. 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So, I mean, Kramer, we've been doing it on the podcast. We're doing our 32 NFL team previews. I'm just so excited to just talk more NFL. Last week, we kind of did a, hey, we're back. We have the Hall of Fame game. Sweated that out. That was a crazy finish. And now, we did our week one picks podcast, picking every NFL game against the spread. Now, this really feels like we're back. And then, obviously, we'll have college football week zero, we're back, and then NFL week one, we're back.
3: I did have someone slide into the DM saying he couldn't find another example of someone doing 95 minutes on the preseason week one. So,
4: well, and not to toot our own horn, Ryan, but off to a really good start here. Friday night action, I was 5-1 ATS. That was Thursday night.
3: Yeah.
4: 5-1 ATS. Friday about to close out 2-1. I did have the Miami laying the points. Unfortunately, Quinn Ewers just looked horrible out there, which is not surprising. When you can't really complain when you're betting preseason, go, oh my God, my quarterback really sucks. It's like, no, that's preseason. You have to factor that in. But Denver Broncos destroyed the Atlanta Falcons. That was just a complete smash.
3: All-star in the preseason again.
4: I think it's now 8 games in a row that Denver Broncos have won in the preseason. And I was sitting in the book. It was 3.5 when we first landed here. Then it got up to 4. I got in when it was at 4. And then it closed at 7. So the preseason movement, especially late here at the Circa, was pretty wild.
3: Yeah, I mean, usually you follow this team. This team got beat on Thursday. It looks like it's going to win. Well, I don't know. Well, where was this team on the Bucs game? I guess the number shortened up a little bit at the end.
4: It came down
3: to 5.5, I think, before kick.
4: When we landed, it was 7. Then it was 6.5, even money. Then it was back to 7 briefly, then 6.5, and you said it closed 5.5?
3: Yeah, and just another example of if you like the dog in the preseason.
4: Sprinkle a little bit on the money line. Yes, I gave out Tampa Bay Bucks on the money line. The game looks like that's closing down here, and I'm guessing they're going to get a win unless they somehow pull this off on the last play. That, to me, was very surprising that the Jets were that big of a favorite against Tampa Bay. And one of our bread and butters, we're going to be breaking down all the Saturday games coming up here, big slate of Saturday. One of the bread and butters for me is always, hey, is there a mobile quarterback? That's always something I want to bet on here in the preseason. You saw Haynes King, what he did in the Hall of Fame game. But Jalen Daniels, and he used his legs a little bit. I thought he threw the ball pretty well, 2 very long drives. Used his legs a little bit, but he was looking pretty good there.
3: Yeah, the continuation bet on us playing Jalen Daniels to win the Heisman 3 years in a row coming through in preseason.
4: Well, yeah,
3: I think just in general, perhaps some of the people that grind the preseason aren't as savvy on the NFL, the mid-tier college quarterback. I don't know. I don't know what it is, because like the Haynes King thing was a little surprising how he was throwing, but those dudes are going to try to win the game, and they're not playing any regular season games.
4: No, this is their time to shine. And then also going back to, coaches, obviously, which is, it's not rocket science, but some coaches really seem to care about the preseason. I feel like Sean Payton early in his career didn't seem to care, but now as of late, he is really caring. And Ryan, from what I saw out of that Falcons-Broncos game, now, the Falcons were playing. The Falcons were playing their starter. Tua is supposed to be their starter. They say it's not a competition. They say it's still a competition between Michael Penix, but Michael Penix isn't healthy enough to compete for the job. I don't think he's going to win it. And then what I saw from Tua was horrific. Tua did not look comfortable. And people go, "Oh, you can't take anything from it. It's a preseason."
3: Right.
4: And I think there's degrees of that, right? You don't look at the final score and go, "Oh, yeah, they did a really good job." But when you see Tua on the first snap of his Falcons career and he's just dropping the ball, his footwork is all over the place. He looks completely scared back there. He does not look confident coming back from injury. I'm willing to say, okay, I think that's something.
3: They're showing the replay of him dropping the ball as we're discussing this. I think, look, it's preseason. So when things are bad, you say it's preseason. And when things are good, you say, look at that.
4: Yeah.
3: So, yeah, I'm not a Tua stan. I have some investment on him to pass for a lot of yards this year, and I think the Falcons are a good buy in the division just based on the price. But I agree with you. Probably a little bit to do with, again, Denver's a team that brings it a little bit harder in the preseason. Maybe it's related.
4: Well,
3: Defense ahead of offense. I got all these excuses lined up.
4: And I would say your case for the Falcons, we did the Falcons team preview podcast a couple weeks ago, and since then, we've been getting some obviously super bad news for the Falcons. Jalen Walker there, out for the season, blew out his ACL. James Pierce, who I think we were factoring in he was going to be suspended, but 8 games, maybe that's a little better than they would have hoped. Where are you at with the Falcons since we taped the podcast?
3: I don't know. I still expect when we get down to the regular season, I still expect the offense to move the ball. And, yeah, I mean, the defense is going to be a problem. We'll see. Again, it's a new defense. Maybe it starts slow. Maybe they figure it out. But the division that they're competing with, which one of those teams has that great defense that's going to scare you? So a little bit of a shootout conference. I'll take their offense.
4: Yes. Other big news, at least when it comes to social media, everyone has just been completely clowning Jaden Daniels. We're not even allowed to say, coming up in, we're going to have to say 4 minutes, not 5 minutes, because

0: I was giving my mom a piggyback ride through the VSiN studio.
1: Totally normal.
0: I mean,
1: bring your mom to work day.
0: Sure. If your mom wants to come take some photos, I'm so proud of my son. But, you know, she's not back there hanging out with Johnny going, put my son's audio. More close-ups of Sean, producer Johnny.
1: Just directing the show. Look,
0: I'd love to see my mom.
1: If you don't
0: do that.
1: Remember, it's worth people Googling his exit from Arizona State. You know, we love referencing Draft Day,
0: yeah.
1: A great movie about the NFL draft featuring Kevin Costner. And they always talk about the main quarterback character, Bo Callahan. Did people attend his birthday party? I don't know if Arizona State teammates attended his birthday party. Now let's zoom ahead to LSU, where he doesn't win anything that season.
0: No.
1: He puts up a lot of yards, a lot of stats, maybe because he's throwing to Malik Nabers and Bryant.
0: Well, yes.
1: Well, exactly. Stats.
0: Yeah.
1: And maybe because he was throwing to two first-round picks at receiver. And by the way, it seemed like LSU was enabling the stat padding. I didn't realize this, but apparently he played four quarters against New Mexico State that year, put up like six touchdowns. I just think we now have it confirmed. Jaden Daniels is not someone who is competitive. He doesn't want competition. I hate to say something nice about Michael Irvin, but a clip about him talking about retiring.
0: Yeah, he had a great line about it.
1: And I just think when you act like greatness is owed, like when you act like something is owed to you because you think you're great, you're obviously not great. And to compare yourself to Joe Burrow, someone who set records statistically.
0: What a natty.
1: And won the national championship. And by the way, didn't lose any games that year. So, yeah, I mean, I love that he's on the Commanders. I love that that is a ticking. How fast before his camp is getting involved in the Commanders this year?
0: Yes.
1: How long before he decides he's not going to play because they have too many losses?
0: Well, and they're dealing with a bunch of turnover at the coordinator spot. It's never good when you see the head coach having to, they're basically forcing his hand, requiring him to bring in a new OC, new DC.
1: Or was it Jaden Daniels?
0: Well, we'll see. But to me, and the biggest thing is the Laremy Tunsil injury. I mean, this is fun. It's fun to bust his chops here and make fun of Jaden Daniels, but Laremy Tunsil not being out there is huge for this Commanders team because now, and if you watch the preseason game, Marcus Mariota went out with a weird non-contact knee injury. So hopefully it's not an ACL, but it looked very odd in the preseason game, and then you look behind them quarterback depth wise.
1: Sam Hartman looks pretty good off the field.
0: Did not look amazing in that preseason game. They did get the win. They did get the cover. But the Tunsil thing, even from when we taped our preview podcast, obviously that's massive. That drastically changes what we can expect for the Commanders in my mind. Kramer, we got an awesome show coming up. We're talking college football, NFL coming up. I've seen enough.
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6: 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Sean Second Money Green with my partner in picks, Ryan Real Money Kramer. What's happening, Kramer?
7: I was perusing the sheet, putting together some championships exactas for
6: rainy day. It is it's great to just have the giant packet, get a cup of coffee, just get the pen out, start working your way through all the sheets.
7: I was also going to start picking up some tickets. Of course, we're going to be back here for sign up weekend. Going to have some jackets that we're going to give away, and those jackets will have futures in the pocket. So,
6: Ryan, speaking of contest sign up weekend, also it coincides with College Football Week Zero. Love College Football Week Zero, and of course, a great time to get in, get that VSiN College Football Guide. I got some plays in there, the NFL betting guides. So much good stuff here with VSiN. And, we're going to be talking to Colby Dan, get some of his college football plays. 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Get his college football takes. Kramer, we came up with a new segment here. I've seen enough. Now, this is the idea here is, yeah, you're not supposed to overreact with preseason, but sometimes with preseason, the training camp, the news, you just have a point and you go, you know what? I've seen enough. Either you're confirming, something you've already believed as far as bets, or you're like, going the opposite way on it. I'll start. And again, don't want to overreact, quote unquote, to preseason football, but I was kind of skeptical about Cam Ward at the end of last season. Everyone who is optimistic about the Titans is just projecting this year to jump from Cam Ward of like, he finished the year really strong, number one pick overall. You bring in Brian Daboll. Obviously, he's going to get better. I know it's a week one preseason game, but going up against that 49ers, he was doing bad footwork, the arm release mechanics, those plays where you just, you see Shador is probably the most notorious for him, where you just keep running backwards. Like, that stuff does not work in the NFL. And he got a lot of starts last year. And those mistakes we saw as a rookie were on display going up against the second string of the San Francisco 49ers. So for someone who is already kind of skeptical of everyone just penciling in Cam Ward to make this year two jump, I'm skeptical of their offensive line. Kramer, as a Giants fan, you always point out, Daboll doesn't care about the offensive line. Cam Ward behind a not good offensive line, I'm skeptical of. And so, yeah, give me the Titans under 6.5 wins. Gave it out when we did our preview of the Tennessee Titans, but I feel even better about it. I've seen enough. I'm really skeptical about the Daboll offense, and it's early, but I'm feeling justified here fading the Titans.
7: I don't even know if this is about Dable. Dable, in all of his career, he's done a really good job of just taking what the quarterback is comfortable doing and implementing that. We saw it with Jackson Dart and the Giants, early Josh Allen, same kind of thing. You're running a lot of these college concepts these kids are comfortable with. You act like Cam Ward didn't play the same way in college.
6: Yeah.
7: And that was the, we always talked about how his, even those swing passes, there were just these, the highs are high and the lows are low. And I think Carmen Brasillo, who Dable brought to Tennessee, is a fine offensive line coach. But in general, they never prioritized it in New York. So I don't know if I plan on seeing that for Tennessee. And then furthermore, it was like a dream team coaching hire this entire offseason. And that's the part that
6: Robert
7: also
6: Robert Saleh, Brian Dable. Guys haven't won a lot.
7: So I watch what I saw with my eyes. And to your point, I don't think the Cam Ward thing is about, you know, it's early in preseason, the offense isn't fully installed. It's the way that he makes decisions on the field.
6: Yeah.
7: And so I'm with you. We were both on the under with the team preview, that one of the first team previews we recorded. And in general, to your point on like the information, we start doing the previews so early. Futures previews we're doing back in March, February. And just to see the process, I thought Tennessee might be an interesting team this year. But now as we're getting closer, it does seem like 6.5 is a joke of a win total. And I might be looking at
6: the division. The division should be pretty competitive.
7: To me, they're clear. Even if you don't like the Colts are clearly higher floor to them. And so, yeah, I mean, I think that this is a tremendously low floor team. And it's Robert Saleh, who, again, nice guy.
6: Better coordinator than coach is my take on Saleh.
7: Nice guy, never really gotten a bat. Like, a dysfunctional organization was not his forte in New York. And Tennessee, by all accounts, is pretty dysfunctional as well. So,
6: does he have a job because of Sam Darnold? Because I feel like Sam Darnold is an example where people go, oh, you can't judge him. He was on the Jets. And maybe Robert Saleh's riding the coattails of that, where like, hey, you can't judge Saleh. He was a, sure, he didn't. I mean, he's getting credit for taking the Jets to 7-10 when there was a lot of dysfunction.
7: Well, you know what it was? When he left, the defense got worse. So people were like, oh, there it goes.
6: Look at this. Look at the Rodgers stuff. Look at how Rodgers and that whole debacle with Saleh versus Rodgers and Tomlin. Look at it. Look at Tomlin, the way he managed Rodgers late in his career versus Saleh. Just one of the examples where I don't know if he's a great head coach.
7: And I'd say that that's kind of like the theme this offseason. There are professional outfits and there are non-professional outfits.
6: Yeah.
7: And I think the Titans are going to look like a non-professional outfit.
6: Kramer, where have you seen enough? You're ready to call it.
7: I probably saw enough way back in whenever they hired Todd Monken. And then I saw enough when they didn't add anything to the quarterback room, except for Taylen Green, a 6'6" dynamite prospect, but can't really throw the ball. Maybe it was watching Deshaun Watson play horribly and still managed to keep the first team position because Shador can't even line the team up. How is anyone taking the over on whatever their win total is? 5.5? Only thing I feel like, to me, I missed on the Browns and the Titans being worst team in the league. Bad.
6: Yeah.
7: And
6: the floor is so low. And just when you got the information, we're breaking down these teams. And the big bullet point is quarterback battle between Deshaun Watson and Shador Sanders. And it's just crazy to think that they're gonna do anything.
7: Overreaction to news that we might not have gotten a decade ago. Todd Monken ending two practices in a row by ending the practice early and throwing his clipboard because Shador Sanders can't get the team lined up is out of control. I believe the stuff that Shador could be traded before the season. It does seem like it's going down a bad road, and it doesn't seem like they can touch Watson. No pun intended.
6: Well, yeah, I mean, I think what is it? Team approved.
8: I'm not touching Deshaun Watson.
6: Team approved masseuses only.
7: Yeah.
6: The floor is incredibly low. You lose Jim Schwartz and that defense, and it's chalky to fade the Browns, but you don't need to get cute. You're getting plus money on their under. And even as someone who's not quite as high on the Bengals and Ravens as maybe the rest of the market, the other three teams in the division should be very feisty. And the floor is so low with that quarterback play and the offensive line. It's tough to get excited there.
7: Not favored in a game until week 12. So
6: yeah, it's wild. Do you have another I've seen enough, Ryan?
7: I mean, I think, well, I'd say the Arizona Cardinals. I'll focus on them. It wasn't on our pre-game sheet, but I'll say this, just listening to people talk out here, it's amazing. People think they're going to have a great offense. People are acting like they're not one of the worst teams in the league. I saw the price on them to be the last winless team has gone back up to plus 285. What are we talking about here? They ran Love 14 times in the preseason.
6: He looked good, though.
7: Non-professional operation.
6: He looked good.
7: What are we doing here? Mike LaFleur looks like a baby on the sideline. There are so many things.
6: Yeah, I think the Cardinals are going to be bad, but I think they go over their 3.5 win total.
7: I don't know.
6: Well,
7: you're being enticed by the offense. You're like, oh, you got all these receivers, Brissett. Yeah, they had all that last year.
6: Sure. And again, I think they're going to be bad, but you can be bad and still win 5 games. Okay. But to your point, they do start out with a tough schedule.
7: I've seen enough. People are crowning Carson Beck. His rookie of the year price is plummeting.
6: Yeah, we got it at a good number.
7: I've seen enough.
6: I've seen enough with the protector of the year. Just give it to Lane Johnson. When Lane Johnson took some personal time off, and then he came back and announced this is going to be his last year, and it was 18-1. It's down at like 15-1. Circa as low as 14-1. There are 5 people picking protector of the year.
7: Yeah.
6: One of those guys is Jason Kelce.
7: Six guys.
6: So if this Lane is announcing he's going out with this year, if it's anywhere close, they're going to give it to Lane Johnson. And the fact that you can get anywhere from 15 to 18 to 1, Lane Johnson, protector of the year, smash it, Ryan.
7: Is he taking anything special this season?
6: Well, get through the last season? If you remember, Jason Kelce said Lane Johnson can't stay off the juice. What better way to show that Lane Johnson can succeed without the juice by giving him protector of the year?
7: Good luck.
6: Thank you. No luck's needed. Pave the lane. Hey, coming up next, we got our good buddy Adam Rosenberg from the PropCast. He's going to give out some of his favorite NFL futures, including a 400-1. Woo. You're going to want to stay tuned in. Sports Gambling Podcast Live on Visa.
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6: 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Real Money Kramer. What's happening, Kramer?
7: Watching some of these preseason highlights, deciding what I'm going to discard and what counts.
6: I do. They're showing the Raiders highlights. The guy waving the Raider flag, which was like the pirate flag, but it was a Mendoza version with the eye patch. Mendoza with the eye patch on a Raider flag. I'm obviously not a Raider fan, but it was so dang funny. I might have to get it. So
7: that's something he would say.
6: Yeah, he wouldn't. We got to get Mendoza in studio because he has the perfect language.
7: Yeah, he won't
6: and,
7: curse.
6: And I said, I responded. There was a quote going around that he compared the Las Vegas Strip to that spooky haunted house that you stay away from. And I quote tweeted, I said, yeah, of course, Mendoza. You don't go to the Strip. You go to the downtown at Circa Las Vegas. So some bonus points with the boss here. Good times as always. Kramer, we're going to talk some props here. Who better to have on than one of the co-hosts of the PropCast on the Sports Gambling Podcast Network, Mr. Adam Rosenberg, joining us on the Progressive Guest Line. Rosenberg, what's happening? How you doing football-wise?
19: I'm doing well. It's good to see you guys back in the studio where you belong. You look good.
6: Thank you. And yeah, Rosenberg's going to be out. We got a big crew coming out for contest sign up weekend. Again, come out, say hi to us. We're going to be doing our show from Media Row. We're going to be doing the VSiN show. Going to be hanging out. Come sign up for the contest. Check out VSiN. Scott and Adam are going to be doing their show. So
7: get a firm handshake from
6: Handshake from Kramer. Giving away jackets. It's going to be an awesome weekend coming up in a couple weeks here. But in the meantime, Adam, you Kramer's been trying to pass off some of these plays as his own. So I thought we'd go right to the source and hear some of your favorite plays, including you got a defensive prop, which normally not on my market as far as like defensive player props. I'll play a little defensive player of the year or defensive rookie of the year, but you have a tackles and assist leader. What do you like in that market?
7: Before Adam go, I did on our podcast, I did say verbatim, I know nothing about this. This is from Adam Rosenberg. Anyway,
19: he did give me credit.
6: Yes,
19: he did. But it's great because on the sheet that we share, you can see, you know, Anonymous Armadillo, which is, you know, Kramer, has highlighted the Edgerrin Cooper for tackles and assists leader at 40-1. So 118 combined tackles and assists last year. So this is going into his third year where you could take a pretty big leap. And all I care about for this market, which I didn't know actually existed, but once I dove in, all I care about is that you're getting over 1,000 snaps. All but one game last year. Obviously, the leader was Brooks, had 183. But if he goes from 7 to 8 tackles a game to 9 to 10, he's suddenly up there for this. You guys talked about it on the Packers preview, but this team could end up being in a lot of shootouts where there could be a lot of tackling situations and needs on their defensive side. So Edgar Cooper for 40-1 for tackles and assist leader, I think is a pretty fun market to jump into.
7: I love that play.
6: Great play. I'm going to co-sign Rosenberg's and Kramer's
7: play.
6: Well,
7: it's Rosenberg's play that I'm in the sidecar for.
6: One, and we're going to be talking, the Green Book has a subset of props called Fast Futures, which basically they created this this new market where, hey, receiving yards leader, rushing yards leader, receiving touchdown, passing yards, basically instead of season long, just the first 3 weeks. Very fun market, very wide open for long shots.
7: And I have an update real quick. So Caesars is also offering a, they call it September, but it sounds like there are plans to, at least for Caesars, to do an October future forward. But just so everyone knows, September and 3 weeks are the same thing this year.
6: Okay, yeah, because kind of starting later, so good eye. And when you're price shopping, keep that in mind. Who do you like in the fast futures market, Adam?
19: So CJ and Kramer and I have pretty much destroyed this market over the last month and a half. But guy jumped out right away. Nico Collins, 30-1 to have the most receiving yards in the first 3 weeks. The schedule for the Texans, it's, they got Buffalo, Cincinnati, and then the Colts. And so, and all the totals on these games are 46. They're almost a pick'em or within two for each of these games. So there's going to be a lot of opportunity for him to be able to, get a ton of yards. The way I figure it, probably need about at least 300 yards to definitely be the person for this, which is something that you could do. So basically you're asking him to have a 100, a 110, like a 120, which is absolutely doable when two of these games are going to be inside. So Nico Collins, I'm pretty bullish on the Texans offense this year, even though, we ended on a down note last year with CJ Stroud. Pretty bullish on their offense, especially with Tank Dell coming back. So Nico Collins, most receiving yards for the first 3 weeks at 30-1 is on my card.
6: Well, and honestly, it probably doesn't apply here for the first 3 weeks, but you're talking about being bullish on the offense. We've seen Davis Mills come in there and do as good, if not better at times in that offense. Now, that was because of injury, but Kramer and I were breaking this down in the office. How long do you think that leash is with CJ Stroud? I think it's going to be decently long because if they're still winning games, and they're probably still winning games because the defense is so good, but Kramer, where are you at with, what does C.J. Stroud have to do to lose the job? If they're winning games, it feels like they're going to still keep him in there. But knowing that they have Davis Mills makes me feel better about betting some of these Nico Collins props or any of the other Texan stuff in general.
7: I do think the splits last year would tell you that Davis Mills might have been more of a target funnel to Nico.
6: Yeah.
7: But, I mean, I'm kind of more in the camp that I do think they would pull the trigger a little faster. If the offense looks horrible.
6: Yeah.
7: Now, again, maybe if they're winning games 13-10 and the offense looks like it did in the playoffs, I think there's going to be, because everyone's going to talk about it. And Davis Mills, it will be
6: Daddy
7: fine.
6: Daddy Longneck. So,
7: I think the leash is shorter than you, but they want him to succeed, so they're going to give him a little slack.
6: It's just tough if you're winning games to bench a guy like that. Rosenberg, I like to bust your chops when you bet things that aren't good for our Philadelphia Eagles. Do you have any positive Eagles bets you want to give out?
19: I do. So Eagles fans know this, but Jeffrey Lurie was pretty open about how embarrassed he was by the offense last year. He came down to the field, and when Jeffrey Lurie comes down to the field, that's bad news. So they cleaned house. Sean Mannion's in there. He seems to almost sort of be coaching waiting, but that's for another day. Passing offense should look better. The offense should look good across the board, but it should look a lot better. I'm taking Jalen Hurts, 3,500 passing yards plus 175. He had 3,200 last year on what I would say is probably the worst offense in the league, non-Cleveland related. And all you're asking them to do for this is 206 yards a game, which if you're going to be running a whole bunch more guys in motion, you're going to be doing more stuff on your center. I think that this is extremely doable. People want to say a lot of things about the Eagles' schedule. Yes, they have some really bad rest spots, but they, generally speaking, their opponent quality is lower than it is last year. And they're not gigantic favorites in a lot of the games. They're field goal or around field goal, so they'll be competitive in doing this. So, yeah, Jalen Hurts, 35. I'm not asking him to throw for 4,000 or 5,000 or do something crazy. I just need him to throw for 3,500 yards, and I'm getting it at almost 2-1.
6: Yeah, and we'll probably hit on him when we talk fast futures or maybe even Devontae Smith. You look at the first three games the Eagles have, at home against the Commanders, on the road at the Titans, and then at the Bears. Very porous pass offenses, or sorry, pass defenses. If the offense hits early, that's going to be interesting. And 3,500 does feel pretty manageable there from my boy Jalen Hurts. This one, though, we did the tease. Great radio work by the show here. Teasing your 400-1 bet. What are you doing 400-1, Rosenberg?
19: I assume that the man in the box is on this as well. This just felt like CJ came into my body as I took this bet. But
6: well, careful, Parker. This is a they already make sure we keep our language clean.
7: You were possessed by CJ.
6: Yeah, come on.
19: Possessed by CJ. Yeah, that's right. Parker Washington, 400-1 for offensive player of the year. When Travis Hunter got hurt and they started getting injuries, he got all the target share and he just blew up, and he's in year four on this team. All you get notes from on camp is how much the connection between Trevor Lawrence and Parker Washington is there. He led Jacksonville after Travis Hunter got hurt with 640 yards receiving. Look, Jacksonville, again, they're like a pick'em or a little bit less in all their games. If they go the right way and he suddenly has like an explosive 1,500 yard year, 1,200 yard year, he's absolutely that. 401 is a crazy number for the guy who's getting like the biggest target share and is the greatest connection with the quarterback.
7: Yeah, they're saying he's just destroying camp. Also worth noting, we learned that Brian Thomas is going to just run 9 routes now. He can't run over the middle. They learned last season that he doesn't like running over the middle.
6: That is not a good sign. No, Parker Washington. I mean, if Parker Washington breaks out and has a bunch of receiving yards and touchdowns, why would he not be in the mix?
7: If his name wasn't Parker Washington, his odds would be shorter.
6: Definitely. And you know, that does hurt you in the awards market.
7: Parker, come on.
6: Good stuff, as always. Check him out over on the podcast, Adam Rosenberg. When we return, Rookie of the Year, I got 100-1. I just bet here at Circa. Tell you all about it. Sports Gambling Podcast live here on VEASAN.
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6: 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Sean Sackman, Morgan Green with my partner in picks, Ryan Real Money Kramer. What's happening, Kramer?
7: Offensive, defensive rookie of the year. Maybe the best of the bullet, the dart throw markets there are. Because I feel like offensive player of the year, defensive player of the year, I always talk myself into some fun long shots. Feels like rookie of the year, you actually have more of the opportunity.
6: Yeah, the offensive and defensive player of the year, yeah, you have to be on the radar a little bit.
7: Kind of. 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
6: Kramer, shout out to a new sponsor, Ungambled. 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Look square. I think I look square, Ryan. I got a square look.
7: What happened?
6: I don't know. I was trying to roll with the look square.
7: Yeah, I could see that.
6: Yeah.
7: Not the first time someone's called you a square.
6: That's why I got to use Ungambled. 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Kramer, I know you're chomping at the bit. Offensive or defensive rookie of the year. Where are you going?
7: Defense. Let's start there. What's the game? Sacks?
6: Yep.
7: Maybe tackle guys.
6: Now, last year was, to me, that was a kind of an outlier, right? The Schlesinger with the Browns, the defense was really good. And he got a ton of stats. He had a ton of tackles. It's rare for a guy not getting sacks. Usually it goes to an edge rusher that's getting some pressure and sacks.
7: Yeah, so since 2012, and I'll go back there because Luke Kuechly just got inducted into the Hall of Fame when he won the award.
6: Yeah.
7: Crazy how young he is. Since him, only Shaq Leonard in 2018 and last year Carson Schlesinger in 2025. And I think we saw early, right, there was a lot of people quick to buy C.J. Allen and Jacob Rodriguez as those two guys dumped into a defense that maybe is going to see a lot of volume. C.J. Allen gets hurt. We see Jacob Rodriguez's price just completely plummet because he's going to be on a bad defense. He could really rack up the tackles.
6: Yeah.
7: But I'm more of a sack guy, and we'll go to the Clemson guys. There was a lot of talk about them in the draft cycle because of how bad the team was and how many draft picks there were. You asked me before we went live, what's the buzz on T.J. Parker? I don't think there's been a ton other than the fact it does seem like he's part of the plan. when you hear the old heads talk about him, they talk about him in a very positive way. Ed Oliver, during one of his interview availabilities, went on to say that he's a cheat code. He's got incredible power. The Beat has noted that he's been very heavy-handed. It reminds me a lot about what people are saying about Orville Reese. Like, when he runs into a lineman, that lineman goes backwards. And so he's going off at 55-1 still, Sean, for Defensive Rookie of the Year. He's on the Bills. He's going to have opportunities to rush the passer. I don't think he has quite the help that some of these other young rookies do have that might help them get better counting stats. But if we finish the season and he's the stat leader on the Bills or the sack leader on the Bills, that wouldn't be totally surprising. So playing a ceiling outcome at 55-1, I like that.
6: Yeah. R. Mason Thomas.
7: What's that?
6: Sorry.
7: T.J. Parker. But yeah, we can talk about R. Mason Thomas.
6: Because I know he's also on your list there.
7: He's on the same. It's the same thing. He was 100-1. He's down to 75-1. And you're taking along. This is a little different because it's the Chiefs and there's a little bit more moving parts. But you have Chris Jones in the middle there, which means you're going to have opportunities. And again,
6: eating a lot of double teams.
7: You know, we're chasing guys who could maybe have a sack impact that doesn't maybe match their production, doesn't match their pressures, but they're getting home enough. And again, in this case, it's the Chiefs. And so this is kind of more of an optimistic look on the Chiefs, which candidly, I'm not totally there, but I like this as an edge outcome as well.
6: Yeah, for me, I like Akeem Mezidor. Again, when we did our Futures podcast, he was 17-1. He's dipped down 13-1, 14-1. I still think that's as low as I'm going to go chalk-wise in the defensive rookie of the year, because I think it's somewhat wide open here. And Mezidor playing on that Chargers team who needs some help with pass rush. You got an aging Khalil Mack. And you look at some of their games where they're huge favorites, you expect that passing offense to be clicking in the offense in general. That creates some awesome situations for a guy like Akeem Mezidor. And then early returns, again, preseason, but in that Texans game, he was looking like he was putting up some really good film on some of his pass rushes. So if he can get you like 8-9 sacks, Akeem Mezidor, 13-1, 14-1, I think is a good price.
7: And then one more in that same vein is Cassius Howell.
6: Yeah.
7: You got shop this one because there are some off-market prices out there. The consensus is closer to 30-1. There are still some rogue 50-1s out there. Same kind of idea, right? He's going into a great defensive structure. And while, it's likely he has help, right? You have a pretty strong defensive line. There was a lot added to that. And so Cassius Howell fits. It's, again, I'm just chasing these guys that could end up with 8-9 sacks and be in the mix here.
6: All right. What about the offensive rookie of the year? Obviously, for the most part, very quarterback heavy, although Ted McMillan won last year. Sure.
7: Big banger. Well, we don't know what's going on in the quarterback situation in Cleveland. Any chance that Todd Monken says, I want a mobile guy and plays Taylen Green? He's 250-1, Sean.
6: Yeah. I mean,
7: we think the team's horrible, but is it worth an investment? Is that the way you play a positive Browns? They have to win some games. That's the tricky part.
6: Yes. To me, if you're going triple digits for a quarterback, can I steer you over to the Pittsburgh Steelers with Drew Aller, who was just dealing last night? And the quote coming out of Mike McCarthy, I wrote it down so I could quote it exactly like a great journalist. When we drafted Drew, we felt like we were getting a first round pick. All of that is holding true. So the situation, I think, is really good for him with the Steelers. Now, obviously, he's behind Aaron Rodgers, but Aaron Rodgers is a 42-year-old quarterback. Mike McCarthy did bring in Drew Aller. They drafted Drew Aller. So right now he's third on the depth chart behind Will Howard, but I would not be surprised if he ends up closing, when the season starts, if he's number two. And in the same way, we saw our good buddy Tyler Shuck go on a bit of a run late. Let's say the Steelers are 4-4. Aaron Rodgers gets banged up, and then Drew Aller leads him to 6-3, gets him into the playoffs. To me, I'm just fading some of the chalk here. Jeremiah Love, obviously he's in this like weird backfield by committee. I get why he's the favorite. I do like Jadarian Price there, but the price has gone so low. He's also banged up there a little bit.
7: Also, that's
6: Mendoza, I don't know how many games he's going to start. So, and Carnell Tate relying on Cam Ward and the quarterback situation. Mekhi Lemon, who I like long term, he's missed a ton of time with the hamstring. Stribling has now become kind of one of the early favorites there at 20-1. So I would rather take a shot here at Drew Aller. I mean, Drew Aller at 100-1 versus Carson Beck 22-1. That to me is pricing inefficiency, and I'll happily take Drew Aller 100-1 right here at the Circa. Got a little piece of it earlier.
7: It does. You know, last year was kind of the dream scenario for long shots because no one really wanted it.
6: Yeah.
7: Like you said, you just highlighted why none of these guys are overly exciting. Even Love, even Tate, you know, every one of them, there's a reason why, maybe they won't have all the work to themselves. Maybe they're not going to show out. And so, yeah, I think you can absolutely take some dart throws. And but I do think, like, Caleb Douglas, right, just made a nice flash in 80-1. Zachariah Branch, 85-1. You have these guys that are going to be involved in offenses. Malachi Fields might be the number two in New York, 110-1. Denzel Boston, been showing out in Cleveland, 38-1. They all have something in common. People are uncertain what they're going to be, what the team's going
6: to
7: be.
6: Yeah, again, of those guys, Douglas to me is interesting because of those quarterbacks that you're relying on to get you the ball, I feel the best about Malik Willis.
7: Okay.
6: Well, I don't. I mean, you think I'm crazy, but Malik Willis is better than Tua, better than what they have in Cleveland.
7: Can we flex on a CLV play real quick?
6: Because when I was a guest on Follow the Money, I gave this out, and I know you were on it as well, Kalen Black, right?
7: Yeah, I got it down 150-1 a couple months ago, and it's all the way down to 60-1 here at Circa. You can still find 100-1s out there. Yeah, he's the backup. Granted, he's dealing with some injury stuff, but he's the backup to Christian McCaffrey, and it does seem like the team likes him. So, again, what if Christian McCaffrey's trips to Germany this offseason don't hold? And, you know, the tissue is torn apart. 400-plus
6: touches Christian McCaffrey had last year. Not even making a substation joke, but 400-plus touches. Every time he's done that, he has not played a full season the next year. And he's older than obviously he was in those other seasons.
7: Yeah, yeah. But the trips to Germany are new, though, so who knows?
6: Yeah, getting some blood spinning. God knows what he's doing over there in Germany. Kramer, when we return, picking every preseason game against the spread. This is the Sports Gambling Podcast live on VSiN.
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7: I don't have enough monitor space. I was thinking might have to get one of those spaceship situations.
6: Yeah, where you have the five screens. Like your
7: shout out to friend of the program, Doug Kazarian, who debuted one of the most amazing.
6: It does look like your laptop's about to take flight there.
7: I feel like we both should get one at some point, just for the effect.
6: Visually, it would be very powerful.
7: It also shows people outside that we're ball knowers.
6: Kramer, College Football Week 0 is coming up. 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I contributed some as well. Kramer is in there. Make a strong case. JVT also likes Air Force to win the Mountain West, but there's a bunch of great picks, bets, Heismans, of course, from VSiN's sharpest.
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6: 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Kramer, we got some preseason games to break down.
7: Oh, we do.
6: Oh, yeah.
7: Oh, we do. All right, so we got a full slate of Saturday games. They're helping our body clocks get ready. Unfortunately, it's a Saturday, not a Sunday, but we are talking 10 a.m. on the West Coast. We'll start with Carolina and Buffalo in the great new stadium that the Bills have built. And
6: Heimer.
7: Their entire fan base hates it. It's really, I feel bad.
6: Funny.
7: The Bills have always been such a everyone roots for them franchise, and now the entire energy is being focused on the fact that they built a horrible stadium. This one is currently Bills -3 here at Circa. Total is 39. What's the angle here? We have a younger coaching staff in Buffalo now. historically, Buffalo was kind of on our radar.
6: Sean McDermott was a very good preseason head coach.
7: Old school guy. Now it's old school. New school.
6: Yeah, and that being said, the small dogs are pretty appealing overall in preseason. I do like, you saw the Arizona Cardinals with a nice win over the Las Vegas Raiders. There was even some line movement, and the Raiders were the favorite. Cardinals won outright as a dog. I think the fact that you already have the Hall of Fame game, that to me is the strongest indicator here. So I will take the Panthers +3, but we're not going to be getting much Haynes King.
7: No.
6: We will be getting a heavy dose probably of Kenny Pickett, who's...
7: Worries me a little bit.
6: A little bit. And Buffalo, do they get up for this? New stadium? I could see it, but...
7: No, everyone hates the new stadium.
6: Yeah, that's true. I'll go Panthers here +3. There's some stuff I like better on the card here, but the fact that it's... I liked it at 1.5. The fact that we're getting 3 full points now, I think you got to go Panthers.
7: Yeah, I'm with you. I'll take it. Might as well just play it on the money line. And yeah, I mean... How do you build a stadium in 2026? We have AI, we have all this stuff, and they have obstructed views like we're in the 1970s, sitting in the vet behind a concrete column. It's unbelievable. I feel bad for the Bills fans. Could it be a bad omen, or is it the ultimate chip that goes on their shoulder? Wasn't there a curse of the pit, and now the pit has been filled in by a thing everyone hates?
6: Well, that was the weird Bills thing that was going on when they were digging out this the foundation, I guess, for the new stadium, created this giant pit, and there was jokes about sacrificing stuff into the pit. And
7: I don't know about you, but my understanding of building things on top of burial grounds doesn't usually go well. So maybe
6: the,
7: this
6: the pit
7: is a new
6: has cursed them.
7: They've already been cursed. Perhaps this is double curse.
6: And maybe that's what they need to break it, though.
7: All right, we're both on the Panthers plus the points. This was not a joint practice, so no talk of the total. Another 10 a.m. game, 3 of them, which is nice. Get the 3 TV setup going, Sean, at God's Eye. Minnesota taking on the New York Giants. A little bit of a revenge spot here for Flores and his lawsuit. Meanwhile, somehow, Sean, John Harbaugh is catching 2.5 points at home. The total is an astronomical 43.
6: Now,
7: tell me what you think of this game.
6: His ATS record cooled off there a little bit because they were like hanging massive numbers when the Ravens, of course, went on that crazy preseason winning streak and covering a bunch. It was like 20 something times in a row, and they even like clearly started caring about it.
7: And then they started losing as big favorites.
6: Yeah, and kind of unraveled their late. In the Harbaugh era there. That being said, he still is 48-16 straight up historically in preseason games. I think he wants to get off on the right foot. And then when you're breaking down the backup quarterback situation, are we going to see much of Jackson Dart?
7: Yeah, you're going to see some Jackson Dart.
6: Oh, really? Okay.
7: I think so. I guess it's one of those interesting things. If you're not going to play Andrew Thomas and all the linemen, should you put him out? I think you're going to see him out there. I think they've obviously been working through some stuff. I don't see why you wouldn't put him out there. But your other two backups are...
6: Jameis Winston.
7: And even Brandon Allen. He's a quarterback that's been in the NFL for a while. So you have two guys that should be able to operate an offense in the preseason against twos and threes.
6: Yeah, I mean, the fact that they're a home dog, smash it for the Giants. I really like this spot for them. Just a Harbaugh as a dog in the preseason at home, going up against Wentz, Brosmer, and J.J. McCarthy. And you got Jameis Winston, who the YOLO ball, I think, will work here at home.
7: Oh, yeah. Jameis, if you're making a ranking of like guys you want to, if you're drafting quarterbacks for preseason.
6: Yeah. Jameis is going to go all out.
7: And he's actually had a very, it's not talked about a ton because he's a backup quarterback, but he's had a relative to Jackson Dart. The ball has
6: QB
7: not.
6: QB controversy?
7: No, not at all, but he has been slinging it. Game number 3 at 10 a.m. Cleveland, we talked about the Browns a little bit on the show so far. They're laying 3 in Chicago. 40 is the total. These totals are astronomical for the first week of the preseason. Bears catching 3 here at home against a Cleveland team that is, are any of the quarterbacks going to be able to line the team up?
6: This is insane. I looked at this number a bunch, Ryan. This makes no sense that the Bears
7: moved.
6: Yeah, how are the Bears underdogs here?
7: It,
6: I truly
7: Ben
6: don't
7: Johnson's
6: understand it.
7: Limited sample. So I guess the argument would be Ben Johnson comes from the Dan Campbell I don't care coaching tree, but last year Ben Johnson cared.
6: Yeah, he was 2-0-1 straight up last year.
7: He's also a psycho. He wants to have the greatest offense ever. Yeah. There's a lot of things that make me think he's probably closer to Sean Payton, who, by the way, is the godfather to Dan Campbell than Dan Campbell in terms of preseason caring. So I can easily draw that coaching
6: tree. And just look at this quarterback room right now for Chicago. Tyson Bagent.

0: offense is going to be able to move the ball, especially with Bajan and Case Keenum.
1: I'll tell you what, I do plan on turning on alerts for Josina Anderson during this game. That's the one thing I do know about the Chicago-Cleveland game.
0: Yeah, I don't know how much you factored in from previous head coaches, but Chicago's been on a 9-2-1 straight up, 10-2 ATS in the last four preseasons.
1: Yeah, I love the idea. I don't know about the Carolina spot as much, but I love putting these Chicago and the Giants into a money line parlay.
0: Yeah.
1: Or stay do we just tuned. Take the points and play scared?
0: Well, I do think in preseason, these 2.5s.
1: Smart.
0: Because, well, there's some sloppiness. Generally, if it's a tie game situation, they're obviously going to go for two.
1: Yeah.
0: And try and win the game because you don't want to tie. So there's no overtime. I think that makes the smaller spreads a little more valuable than normal.
1: In the words of Joe Shane, scared money don't make money.
0: Yeah, so I love the Bears here. That's one of my favorite plays.
1: All right, so we're playing them single, but we're also going to put them into a parlay, right?
0: 100%.
1: We agree with that?
0: Yes. Mm. All in on the Bears.
1: Looks like I'll be taking home some preseason tickets. That's always fun. Hey, what do you got in your bag there, sir? Nothing. Just some preseason
0: nothing declared,
1: football
0: just
1: tickets.
0: Just some CLV. I wonder if they'll let us bring it on the plane, Ryan, because, of course, it's very sharp. Maybe they...
1: It is. It is.
0: Maybe they would not want us to get in there. And
1: are we playing Tyson Bajan props?
0: That's where it gets a little tricky because
1: do we have numbers yet? I'll pull it.
0: I'm guessing they're going to be hanging his passing yards at like 98 yards.
1: Yeah.
0: The problem is,
1: what's his rushing number?
0: Do they play him for the whole half? Do they play him a quarter and a half? You know, that's where it gets tricky taking these props.
1: How does he not play 94 and a half?
0: Yeah, I would definitely take the over.
1: A half passing touchdowns.
0: Yes.
1: Yeah.
0: He's getting in there.
1: We're going to build
0: Tyson Bajan. Special, what do we call him? Special Bajan? We have a t-shirt in the merch store that when Tyson Bajan fever was sweeping Chicago. Didn't really ever take off that nickname. When we return, we got four more NFL preseason games to break down. Picks for every single game. Stay tuned. 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

0: With the Bloomberg Business of Sports Report, I'm Charlie Pellett. Fenway Sports Group has sold a minority stake in Liverpool FC, with Amazon co-founder Jeff Bezos joining the ownership of one of the world's most famous sports teams. Sources say the stake is roughly 30%. At $6 billion, the valuation makes Liverpool one of the most expensive football clubs in the world. The purchase is the first direct sports investment by Bezos, the world's third richest person, according to the Bloomberg Billionaires Index. Major League Baseball Commissioner Rob Manfred has announced that the 2028 Midsummer Classic will be at Oracle Park, home of the San Francisco Giants. This will mark another major sporting event for the Bay Area recently, after the Super Bowl and World Cup this year, and the NBA All-Star Game in February of 2025. And that's the Bloomberg Business of Sports Report. I'm Charlie Pellett.
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7: Very fun idea and concept. Bunch of Eason hosts. And they got some special guests this year as well. Keyshawn Johnson, Nick Buckeye, and the guru himself, John Hansen. They it's basically like this big draft, but instead of taking fantasy players, you're taking futures, win totals, player props. Very fun format. Must watch TV. It's just great. I got in the calendar Thursday, August 20th at 5 o'clock East, only on VSIN, the sports betting network.
8: Yeah. And I was on Follow the Money earlier. Keyshawn will be in studio with Mitch and Paul.
7: Oh, awesome. Electric. Hopefully they do win some, lose some. I want to see Keyshawn react to some dog videos. I can see him and Paulie having a lot of fun.
8: I mean, for those who don't know, Keyshawn has turned into a pretty good radio head.
7: Great on media. And again, these drafts are awesome because it's all the VSiN experts making case for their futures bets. And it's great to see when someone steals someone else's, or if someone's fading the Giants, Kramer gets really angry. So,
8: well, last year was Jensen Lewis I had to go after. I'm sure I'll be commenting.
7: But he was right, though, right?
8: I'll be commenting on Dave Ross's plays, I'm sure, as the resident Cowboys fan.
7: Hopefully our buddy Dave Ross isn't taking any Cowboys.
8: Well, we're cool. Me and Dave are cool because he's also on the Hokies this year. So
7: you're right.
8: We're riding high together.
7: Okay, Kramer.
8: You want to do it?
7: Yeah, let's talk. We got four more games for Saturday.
8: Let's get through it. Next one up, Jacksonville heads to New Orleans. This is a 1 p.m. West Coast kick. The number is -1.5 for New Orleans. The home team totals 35.5. We see the total come down here a little bit because we have the fifth and final joint practice matchup of the week. Of course, I play all the joint practice unders, 24 and 18 over the last 2 years. Profitable in three of the last four, but last year it got crushed, so people may be running away from it. So far this week, it's been 3-1. And so, yeah, we'll continuation bet this with the under. It's already come down from 36.5 when we discussed this a couple days ago, Sean. But who do you like for the side?
7: Yeah, this one, again, there's some I have a much stronger opinion on. This Jags-Saints game to me was a true toss-up, so I will take the Jags +2.5. I mean, we have two relatively new head coaches. Liam Cohen, 0-2-1 last year straight up. Kellen Moore, 0-2-1 last year straight up. You got Spencer Rattler, Zach Wilson, and Hunter Deckers versus Nick Mullins, Carter Bradley, and Joey Aguilar. I would say of that group, Nick Mullins to me is the guy that is probably the best of the group. Maybe Spencer Rattler because of his mobility, but I'll just take the points with the Jags. I think this is an ugly game. And it's a joint practice, Kramer, so I'm guessing you're on the under there.
8: The under, and I don't know. I feel more strong that Jacksonville, like Liam Cohen, is a fade coach for whatever. I know it's small sample size. I know you pointed out they have the same record. I also see a Saints team that, again, it's a second-year quarterback. You're dealing with injuries to Jordan Tyson already. It makes a little bit more sense that we might see a little bit more. And Spencer Rattler, I think you're downplaying what he is. He's one of those like fringe guys that he's going to ball out in this game. He understands what's on the line.
7: But to your point, we saw also in the San Francisco 49ers, now we have a more coaching data on that game, but Tennessee came in and, you know, took care of them, won and covered as a road favorite because, I think 49ers were banged up and were very conservative with who they played. Saints have been dealing with some injuries, as you highlight.
8: Possibly.
7: I think they're going to be super conservative. Again, not one of my favorite plays, but I'll take the 2.5.
8: Okay. I'll disagree with you. I'll lay it. 1.5 if you play it here at Circus. So we'll get the best of the number there for both of us. Next up, still at 1 o'clock on the West Coast, the Rams and the Chiefs. -2.5 for Kansas City at home. 35.5 is the total. Now, interesting note on this game, the Rams were involved in a joint practice this week, but it was not against the Chiefs. It was against the Cowboys. We don't really have a lot of data of teams' joint practice without a game at the end of the week. And so we hypothesized on the show this week, Sean, that we would just fade those teams.
7: Yeah, because
8: the Chiefs aren't coming off a joint practice.
7: Now, wait, the Rams had a joint practice against the Cowboys.
8: It was a location thing. The Cowboys, they do their camp out in Oxnard, California. The Rams,
7: Southern California,
8: maybe an
7: right
8: hour
7: there.
8: Down the road. So
7: you're playing you do a joint practice in Oxnard. Then you got to travel out to KC. Got to deal with that heat and humidity. To me, now, Andy Reid historically has not been a coach you want to bet on in the preseason.
8: Neither has Sean McVay.
7: Sean McVay, also, you can make that case. The reason why I'm going here with the Chiefs is Justin Fields.
8: Yeah.
7: I mean, you want to talk about a guy who's the perfect preseason quarterback? Justin Fields will happily run around back there. He'll hold on to the ball too long. He'll run around. And those are the type of plays that do well in the preseason. He's going to use his athleticism. Rams on the other side, you have Stetson Bennett, who doesn't have much experience.
8: They've been raving about him.
7: Yeah, who's supposedly dealing. Ty Simpson, who clearly, I get the feeling Sean McVay did not want to draft.
8: He's probably in the doghouse.
7: And then Matthew Caldwell versus Chris Oladukun. And then Garrett Nussmeier there for the Chiefs as well. But to me, the strong quarterback handicap is Justin Fields. I think that's going to make the difference. Plus, the joint practice with the team you're not playing in the preseason game, I think, favors the other team. So give me the Chiefs here.
8: You can't play Oladukun, right? You got to just get Nussmeier out there.
7: We'll see.
8: And then, to your point on Justin Fields being a fairly competent preseason quarterback, I mean, he's had some nice preseasons over the year, and I think whether it's him throwing the ball against twos or him deciding to run the ball, that's an advantage. And I just think in general, I like the idea of fading Sean McVay more than anything. All right. So do we want to put any chalk in any of the parlays that we're building? I like this Chiefs spot. I like fading the
7: Rams. I do, yeah. Stay tuned for the tail of the tape, which is back.
8: Okay. The tail of the tape is back.
7: Yep.
8: Philly? Baltimore, this one's at 4 p.m. on Saturday. Philly laying 3.5 on the road here, right down the road. 36.5 is the total. Sean?
7: Yeah.
8: What are we doing here? Are the Eagles going to come bring it? Are they going to try out the new offense? Or are we fading them because the Ravens in a similar spot? Jesse Minter comes from the Harbaugh coaching tree, which means he could be trying here.
7: Yeah, that's certainly a case for the Ravens. I'm going to go Eagles here. I think the number is probably telling you something here. The fact that they're, 3.5-point road favorites?
8: If I'm circling this one as the one tomorrow that, grows, right?
7: Yeah, this is the one, and you saw some lines jump. I wouldn't be surprised if this closes Eagles as, a 6-point favorite as we get closer to kick. The reason for me that I think you should be laying the points here with the Eagles, it's not even the home action, it's you're getting Andy Dalton and Tanner McKee, which are in a legit QB2 battle.
8: Ooh.
7: And I think they're going to want to give them, a decent shake here.
8: McKee has done well in the preseason.
7: McKee has had some really good preseasons. Obviously, Andy Dalton, experienced vet, much like Tyler Huntley there on the other side.
8: Behind
7: Huntley for the Ravens, though, you have Joe Fagnano and Skylar Thompson. I would say the guy that really could surprise people is Cole Payton, who's this lefty from North Dakota State, who has just been, He's been ripping throws in practice. He'll throw some interceptions. He's going to run all over the place. I think the Eagles have the perfect preseason quarterback combo. Like, what you're looking for out of quarterbacks is you get some veteran guys who have a bunch of experience that are going to be obviously locked in here, trying out the new offense. Maybe that's a step against them. I like the Eagles' offensive line depth. And then Cole Payton, the wild card at the end, running it in for a late score. So I said on the podcast 2013 with Cole Payton running in for a late score.
8: So I don't know if the depth charts are just varied here, but like Austin Reed is listed on the depth chart for the Ravens in a couple places, not Skylar Thompson.
7: Yeah, I didn't do that much digging.
8: Well, but it is confusing that we have multiple depth charts. But yeah, I mean, again, the only concern I have is that Jesse Minter is a Harbaugh guy. So there could be that. But I think to your point, once the number gets to 3.5, we're learning something about the game, right? And right now, the only team that has really, Cincy and Miami both defeated as chalk. So I guess it's right down the middle in terms of if this team is going to be right. But I'm with you. I'll lay it with the Eagles. There does seem to be some news coming out that lead people to believe that the Eagles are going to try harder, I guess. Can't take Lamar in the preseason. Last one, real quick, 5 p.m., Dallas Cowboys, Seattle Seahawks.
7: Give me Seattle laying the 2.5. One, Dallas is that team that had the joint practice that's playing a team that isn't the team they played in the joint practice. Yeah. Dallas has been horrible in the preseason on the road, 2-18 straight up. And Jalen Milroe, baby, for the Seahawks.
8: All of it. And fade the Cowboys.
7: And Dallas sucks. When we return, the return of Sports Betting Blackjack.
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7: 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Sean, second the money. Graham with my partner in picks, Ryan. Real money. Kramer, what's happening, Kramer?
8: Just rerunning highlights to the corner is very distracting. There's football on all the time.
7: Yes.
8: Very nice.
7: We are full in football mode. What better way to celebrate football than with a round of sports betting blackjack?
25: Should you hit?
26: Hit me.
25: You have 17, sir.
26: I like to live dangerously.
25: Should you stay?
26: Fire.
25: I'll stay.
26: I also like to live dangerously.
25: Let's see what the guys choose this week on Sports Betting Blackjack.
7: You know, Ryan, the key to blackjack is whatever hand you're dealt, you convince yourself it's a good hand.
8: Yes.
7: A winning hand. You got to have that winning posture. You have to believe it's a winner. So, in that vein, we deal ourselves blackjack hands against a dealer who is showing an ace. Horrible start, Ryan. And then each one of our cards coincides with a future that we have to convince ourselves is a good card. Very easy. Ready? You can play along at home.
8: Five of spades for Sean.
7: Five of spades against an ace. This is a winning hand. And my five of spades coincides with Packers, 17-1 most regular season wins. Well, if you tuned into the Packers preview, you would see that I don't necessarily believe this. But since I'm convincing myself this is a winning hand and a winning bet, the case here is fairly simple. They win some of their close games in the NFC North. You have a, finally they got rid of some of the dead weight, more dialed in offense. Micah Parsons, the injury, not that bad. He hits the ground running. Tucker Kraft, who's also coming off a major injury, he's healthy. Now, Tucker Kraft is supposed to play week one. And Jordan Love, the data nerds, the film bros, love them some Jordan Love. So if you like Jordan Love to win MVP, you should also probably be considering Packers' most regular season wins. And I do think LaFleur is a good head coach. They have a good home field. And we just talked about Cooper there on the defensive side. They have some defensive talent. If they can hold the line until they get Micah Parsons back defensively, and if Josh Jacobs can get out of jail, and the running game's fine, then sure. This is a Packers being 13-4. I'm seeing it. Give me the Packers 17-1 most wins.
8: You need him to not miss time.
7: Josh Jacobs. Yeah, that helps.
8: All right, I'll take my first card, four of clubs.
7: What do you got here, Kramer?
8: Four of clubs. Oh, Lions over 10.5 wins. I mean, the schedule's a joke.
7: Yeah.
8: Love this. They're favored 14 times.
7: It's wild. Last place schedule.
8: That's what's crazy is they somehow finished lower than the Vikings last year. Let's see here. Their schedule, they are favored 14 times, like I said. Their dog spots at Buffalo week 2, at Chicago week 17, at Green Bay week 18. This is a fun one because you're going to get it done early.
7: Yeah.
8: They have all three of their divisional road games are week 15, 17, and 18. And so they don't really go outside a ton before then. Their outdoor trips are at Buffalo week 2, at Carolina week 4, at Miami week 9. They do have the international spot, but even that, I believe, is a I'm going to take that back. That is not a dome there in Germany. But again, this is a team that has a lot of winnable spots. 10.5 feels a bit low. There's a little, you would expect there to be some chalk. I think the juice here is a little worse than out at other places, but it's -110 at the Green Book. I think it's -125 here at Circa. Love this one. I don't love the Lions even, but it's hard to imagine with this schedule.
7: I mean, we did our Lions preview and I was the pessimistic guy and I still got them to 10-7.
8: You were 10-7. I was 11.
7: So that was like me being the almost worst case scenario.
8: I have them. It's going to be a sweat, but I have them essentially winning their 10th game week 14 against the Titans, or their 11th game week 14 against the Titans, then losing out. So
7: yeah,
8: could get spicy.
7: If they don't get it early, it could be trouble.
8: Card two for you, Sean, is the two of spades. Uh-oh.
7: Two of spades. So I'm sitting on a 7 here. Two of spades. Oh. Chargers most wins.
8: Give it to me.
7: It's the regular season, so it's Justin Herbert's time to shine. You give Justin Herbert an offensive line, he's got no excuses. You got Mike McDaniel, the coaching hipster.
8: I'm going to have to bet this.
7: He's a tough guy to listen to. I can see if I was a Dolphins fan. He's all over the place.
8: And yeah. He's still rocking
7: the Capri pants.
8: He's different.
7: Which I guess it fits in L.A. Yeah. Maybe he's one of, on those messenger bikes, Ryan.
8: I'd argue he fits in more in L.A. than he did.
7: He's got the old lady sunglasses, but he knows how to coach up some offense, and you hit the ground running. There has not been any crazy debilitating injuries. They're huge favorites in a bunch of games. You have Harbaugh. I think the floor is really pretty high for this team, and certainly the ceiling is there. So I got the Broncos winning that division, but it could be, the Chargers are the team I have second in the AFC West. So them, they're able to beat the Broncos head-to-head, them getting to the top of the AFC, and maybe the NFC is a little more competitive. 14-3 is in the realm of possibilities for the Chargers. 19-1, and then they lose in the first round of the playoffs. That's the only way they get to the divisional round. They have a first round bye. So, Chargers most wins 19-1. That is a fun one.
8: Yeah, I might have to get down on that one.
7: Yeah.
8: All right. My second, two of diamonds. We're going to be here all night. Two of diamonds. Oh, Bengals under 10.5 wins. This is tricky. They are favored 15 times this year.
7: You watch that preseason game, Ryan. It gets a lot easier when the O-line's not. Orlando Brown struggling, their left tackle.
8: O-line didn't look good in general. They looked a little out of sync. I saw Dexter Lawrence must be taking in the Skyline Chili because he was getting stonewalled by a sixth-round pick. Yeah, you got to hope things change, but if Dexter Lawrence and that defensive line isn't what they're supposed to be.
7: Kramer, Joe Burrow's been a starter for 6 years. How many times has he gone over this win total?
8: I'll guess because you're asking me once.
7: Once.
8: Yeah. There's the case. Dicey one, though. Because I would, me personally, not the
7: blackjack.
8: No,
7: don't do that. It's not the bit.
8: There you go. Next
7: All right, card. I got a 7 against an ace. Obviously, I'm taking a card.
8: Oh,
7: 15. I got an 8 of clubs.
8: We're going to
7: So maybe
8: here.
7: Taking another card. We got to speed things up here. Bengals over 10.5
8: I'll trade
7: wins.
8: You.
7: So, obviously, the opposite side is that the offensive line that struggled, okay, they figure it out. And the case is, Joe Burrow, they go on that Super Bowl run with a bad offensive line.
8: Yeah.
7: And on the other side, Shamar Stewart, maybe that injury isn't as bad as we were seeing.
8: They did reinforce that defensive front.
7: Yeah, I think the front 7 could be good. And I think that's really what it's going to take for them to get this 11 wins. And as much as I bust his chops there, Joe Burrow is a very good quarterback with an incredibly high ceiling. So you're getting plus odds on the over 10.5. Joe Burrow, the offensive line holds, and they get over this 10.5 wins in my mind.
8: And I believe they hold I think it's only the Rams are favored in more games this year by the look-aheads. Next up for me, 10 of diamonds. And we are working.
7: 16 and we are 15 working against deck. An ace.
8: If this was Spanish 21, we'd be on to something. Oh, no, Titans over 6.5 wins.
7: Well, the case is easy to make.
8: What's they trade for a quarterback? They get new coaches?
7: Salah gets the most out of that defense.
8: Here's the case. Tate is him. Calvin Ridley is back to his pre-gambling self. And Wandell Robinson has another 1,000-yard campaign. And Cam Ward is an MVP candidate.
7: That's how they get over. All right, I got a 15 against an ace. I got to take another card. And it's a 9. Busted out. All right. Well, may as well do the...
8: 9 of hearts?
7: 9 of hearts. What do we got? 9 of hearts is the Rams over 11.5 wins. Well, the Rams are a super team. They got it. Aaron Donald seems like he's coming back. Myles Garrett ignored the knee swelling. Puka Nacua, he runs through a glass wall at a party. He's biting chicks, anti-Semitic remarks. He's only going to miss a game.
8: Sean McVay must love that, though. Hey, look at this guy. We got him running through a wall.
7: How are they not going to win all their games? So that's easy. Give me the Rams over.
8: Yeah, maybe they start 0-2 and then they run 15 off after that. Next up for me, I have to take a hit. Also a bust. Oh,
7: bust.
8: Queen of spades.
7: This means we're playing craps, not blackjack today.
8: Yeah, 100% right? We're playing. Queen of spades. Bills most wins. I love fading the Patriots this year. They have zero resistance in their division otherwise. And so let's just say they split with the Patriots and they go, potentially could go 5-1 in the division. Love them to be on a mission. Love the new defensive coordinator and the idea that they maybe get a little bit more attacking. And yeah, Joe Brady, he's been held down by Sean McDermott. So that's it.
7: Kramer, flip over what the dealer has. Dealer has an ace and a two. Hit him.
8: 13
7: the dealer has. Got a king.
8: An ace, a two, a king, a three. That's 16.
7: 16. One more. Oh, the dealer would have busted.
8: Oh, my goodness.
7: That is the worst outcome. Well, hey, we get the loser out of the way. It's preseason even for sports betting a blackjack there. Kramer, when we return, we've already discussed this market a little bit, but we're going to dive in. Fast futures, a.k.a. the leaders in the first 3 weeks. Bunch of fun plays here. I think some long shots are live. Don't want to miss out. Sports Gambling Podcast live here on VSiN.
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7: 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Sean, second the Money Green with my partner in picks, Ryan, Real Money Kramer. What's happening, Kramer?
8: Happy Friday, Sean.
7: TGIF. Happy, almost happy Saturday to the East Coast there, coming up against it. But Kramer, we've been kind of alluding to the Green Book came up with this market, it seems, and some of the other books are offering similar outcomes here. The leader market in a bunch of stat leader stuff, but for just the first 3 weeks.
8: Yeah, we just did a Detroit preview where we should start there because
7: The one we gave out with our buddy Easy, who's a Detroit Lions super fan, really knows his stuff. This one I think is fun. Isaiah Tesla, most receiving touchdowns in the first 3 weeks at 100-1.
8: Oh, so you went okay.
7: And I also like Jameson Williams, most receiving yards, 65-1.
8: Okay, so I like JMO touchdowns as well. I think.
7: Yeah, maybe I'm getting cute here. And the touchdowns, I think, are obviously great for maybe you don't win, but you dead heat. If you want to go golf, that's fine. His number's shorter. But Tesla with the touchdowns, and I think Williams with the receiving yards, and touchdowns fine as well, but I kind of like yards better. But just look at this first three games for the Detroit Lions. At home against the Saints, obviously in a dome, Saints are banged up. And then, you know, Brian Branch, Kirby Joseph, they're going to play at some point in this, but they're not going to be available week one. Very much a shootout. Week two at the Bills, that's primed for a shootout as well. And then you got week three at home against this Jets defense, which I am very, very skeptical on. So I think you're getting some great prices here. And Jameson Williams is just that explosive player. And then meanwhile, Tesla, he had 16 catches, six of which were touchdowns. Now, it's troubling that he's not having a great camp. He was out there with some of the non-starters in the preseason game.
8: Yeah.
7: But the Jameson Williams, I mean, they're just dying to unlock him. I know Dan Campbell really loves him. He's just such an explosive player. You know, you might be able to win this market for the receiving touchdowns with like four or five, maybe even three.
8: Yeah, I think three could be dead heat. Like, I think this is, you start by handicapping it like this. So to your point, passing touchdowns, Goff is 10-1.
7: Yeah.
8: So, okay, he's fifth favorite. You know, they have a good schedule. That's where that price is coming from. Then you go further and you go, okay, well, Amon-Ra's 15-1. He's fourth favorite of the receivers. Now, I'd love to play the other receivers on this team because obviously the market is saying this is a very good environment. The Tesla thing, maybe you're getting a little cute, but the fact
7: still 100-1, and he's clearly a red zone.
8: I know, but I can get JMO to have the touchdown lead at 80-1. And to
7: me, I'll take both.
8: The variance between Amon-Ra at 15-1, the difference in price between Amon-Ra at 15-1 and J-Mo at 80-1 is pretty astronomical. And you know, I see your yards point, but I think for those yards guys, I'd still rather play someone that's going to get a more consistent workload. And I think with I don't trust that Jameson, even though they're talking him up, I don't trust that he's going to have that volume. So, J-Mo at 80-1, though, most touchdowns is insane. I'm in on that. What's the next one you're jumping on?
7: Okay, the one of the rushing yards one that I think is pretty interesting is our buddy Travis Achane Jr., most rushing yards.
8: You want to remind people maybe they're coming back to football?
7: Travis,
8: who's that?
7: Etienne, I guess, and apparently we were mispronouncing it the entire time. He just decided to announce it.
8: According to him, he started trying to get people to say his name correctly at Clemson, and they just didn't do it, and so he just stopped trying.
7: Yeah.
8: But now he signed a big contract, came home to New Orleans.
7: Yes. And I think, you know, when you talk about the Saints, their schedule, very favorable start. They have that first game against the Lions. We just said we expect this to be a big shootout game. You could probably make a case for Olave or Shuck, but.
8: And Tyson's going to be out now, it seems. So that's.
7: Yeah,
8: that's
7: so that could hurt the passing, but maybe it's better for Olave.
8: Yeah, that's what I was saying.
7: I think against this Lions defense, we've seen Kellen Moore. Look what he did for Saquon Barkley. I think he knows, hey, we love pounding the rock to set up the play action. And that was successful for them last year. Kamara is still in there a little bit, but he's not going to be an every down back. He's kind of like that pass catching guy, third down back. I think they paid Travis Achane Jr. to bring him in and use him as the workhorse. So they have a game against the Lions, who, as we mentioned, pretty banged up. At the Ravens, okay, maybe the Ravens rush defense is fine. But then at home against the Raiders, I think you can definitely run on this Raiders team. And him getting off to a good start here, and you looked at Travis Achane's game logs historically, he's had some 100-plus yard games in the beginning of the season. Even diving deeper, like some guys start hotter than others. Achane Jr. seems like one of those guys. So I like him a lot here. I'm higher than the market on the Saints in general, the Saints offense. So that's a fun way to get involved.
8: So real quick, they also have in these fast futures, they have kind of a benchmark price for will any player do X in the first 3 weeks. I'm going to rattle through them real quick. Any of these interesting to you? 350 rushing yards after 3 weeks. Will anyone have that total? It's plus 130. Yes. Minus 165. No. That was interesting to me.
7: Yeah.
8: 400 rushing yards is now plus 650. Anyone going to pop there?
7: Okay.
8: Let's see what else we have. 450 receiving yards. So we were talking about what's it going to take to bring that home. 450 receiving yards is plus 650. And then the last one I'll bring up is 1,100 passing yards plus 250. The rushing one is the one that stood out to me. 350 yards rushing doesn't seem crazy. I'm in on the idea of Omarion Hampton to start fast. I know Mike McDaniels has done his best to get people off the scent, telling fantasy players he's going to play all the running backs.
7: Now, are you taking his yards or his touchdowns?
8: I prefer the yards. I think with that team, I don't really trust them to be a pound the rock at the goal line. I think you have Herbert's legs still. You have a lot of targets there. So I would prefer, my take would be, I like Omarion Hampton to be the guy. I'm not buying what's being said in training camp. I think he's clearly better than the other running backs. I think Keaton Mitchell has a role, but it's not a full sail situation. And when I look at what the Chargers are doing to start the season, Arizona, week one, Sean, they're going to be running the ball there. Las Vegas, week two, they're going to be running the ball there. And then Buffalo, high-scoring game, we got to hope that there's some opportunity there. But, yeah, I think just in general – could he get to 350 yards? I'd probably just rather play him to lead it, 25-1, 20-1, whatever it is.
7: Okay. Yeah, so you're high on Hampton.
8: I'm higher on the Chargers than you, even though you like him to have the most wins.
7: Well, yeah, that was a sports betting blackjack.
8: Oh, okay.
7: I guess I'm the idiot who's kind of believing Mike McDaniel and saying I think it's going to be a little bit more split.
8: Every year we hear this with Keaton Mitchell, and every year he plays a couple good games, has a couple nice plays, and then gets hurt. So I think there's that, too, in my handicap.
7: Yeah. Obviously, I got to toss in a homer play here, but I'm super high on Devontae Smith. I got him offensive player of the year here at the circuit, 125-1.
8: What's his number in the fast futures?
7: That's what I'm getting to. He's 20-1 to lead the receiving yards. For some reason, they're not hanging the receiving touchdowns, but I like both. Let's just start at the Eagles' schedule. Week one at home against Washington. If you recall, Devonta Smith owns Washington. In fact, one of his best games was at the Commanders a couple years back, 169 receiving yards. That's the second highest ever for Devontae Smith, and he's done very well against him. So you start week one at home against the Commanders, then at week two against the Titans. I'm very skeptical of their defense. And then week three against the Bears, also a team with a lot of questions on the defensive side. If this Sean Mannion offense hits, I just think Devontae Smith is going to be the guy he's going to trust. All that production that was vacated by A.J. Brown, a lot of it's going to go to Devontae Smith. And you look at what JSN did when DK Metcalf left. I think there's a similar path of success here for Devontae Smith. So I think he's going to have a massive year. And you look at some of the defenses they play, those are some bad pass defenses to start the season.
8: Yeah, and worth noting, I mean, Jeffrey Simmons is going to wreck the interior of that Eagles line, so they're going to have to pass the ball.
7: I would disagree with that.
8: Well, I'm trying to say they're not going to run the ball down their throats.
7: Okay.
8: You think the Eagles are going to contain Jeffrey Simmons?
7: I don't think he's going to wreck the offensive line.
8: I think it's going to make it hard for them to run their little wide zone. Okay. They're going to have to throw them. I'm trying to help your case.
7: I think they're going to be able to throw on the Titans secondary.
8: Okay. Yeah, but once they get up, are they going to run the clock out? Is Jeffrey Simmons going
7: to
8: be
7: wrecking
8: the game?
7: Sure, but to get up, you got to be able to throw the ball.
8: Yes.
7: Kramer, toss one more out.
8: This is a little bit cheating, but it's in the fast future section. Give me the Denver Broncos to start 0-5.
7: What?
8: What do you mean, what?
7: Come on.
8: What do you mean? Look at the schedule. At Kansas City, when? Monday night, week one. Jacksonville at home, the only game they're favored. Then they have the Rams at home, at San Francisco, at Chargers, 16-1. Broncos, 0-5. Let's go. And I still have them making the playoffs.
7: When we return, college football with Colby Dan.
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28: In the American League West, Houston started the night two games ahead of the Rangers. Houston has won with five runs in the bottom of the 10th, beating Seattle 10-7. Christian Walker, the game-winning homer. Yordan Alvarez hit his 36th of the year. And the Rangers have just fallen behind 5-3 at the A's in the bottom of the 7th. The Dodgers lead the Brewers 3-1 in the top of the 7th. Dodger starter Yoshinobu Yamamoto went the first six innings with nine strikeouts. The Padres won their sixth game in a row, 7-5 at Cleveland. Baltimore ended Tampa Bay's nine-game winning streak, 6-5. Toronto down the Yankees, 3-1. Wins for the Mets in Arizona. Wins for the Cubs and Pirates. Cincinnati shut out Miami, 1-0. White Sox won at Detroit, 9-5. New Orleans Saints rookie wide receiver Jordan Tyson will miss some time with a hamstring injury. NFL preseason, Denver dominated at Atlanta, 27-7. I'm Steve Desig.
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3: Before we get to big stuff out of the NFL, this really quick today because it looked really scary, and I'm glad that he's okay. If you were on social media, you probably saw a video of Pro Football Talk. And Michael Holly, who's been a commenter here on the NFL and other sports for a long time, on the air with Mike Florio, passes out and faints while he's on the air. And it turns out he is okay. He fainted. He got back up pretty quickly, and he was all right. Did cut his knee a little bit. But you see the video of him, just his eyes start to glaze over and he falls to the side. In the beginning, you look at it and you're saying, oh, he's really just having some fun with Florio. Like, dude, come on, stop talking. And then you see, no. And he just falls off the side of his chair. And it's just a really, really scary situation. Just glad that he is okay, because that was really spooky to see. Even after I knew he was okay and I saw it, I'm like, wow, that's really, really something.
1: As a guy who's had some of those blood sugar moments, we don't know what triggered this, but have had those faint issues to the point of losing your balance, I feel terrible. Watching that, and hope he's okay. And for all of you out there, you know, make sure you get your checkups and whatever else. Hopefully it was just an isolated, momentary thing. But yeah, just how quickly that hit. Very scary.
3: Yeah. I mean, now supposedly he got overheated and fainted in the studio at his home, which hopefully that's what it is. And look, it's, I don't know. I fainted once in my life. And it was, I still think about it, and was one of the scariest moments, because it was when I had the flu and I had a really bad fever. And this tells me sometimes, I can say this, my wife is listening. It tells me sometimes maybe that if something, my wife is not going to be the best in certain situations. Like, I was really sick, and I had a fever, and I wasn't feeling good. And I was coming back from the bathroom to get into bed. And the way we were, like the sides we sleep on, my wife sleeps on the side closest to the door, and I sleep on the side furthest away from the door. That was just the way it was. And so I had to get up and go to the bathroom. I wasn't feeling good coming back. And I, woke her up, and she got up to go to the bathroom as well. She said, well, I'm gonna go to the bathroom too. And I'm walking, and for some reason, I decide to start walking around the far side to get into the bed where I knew something was going on. And instead of just taking two steps forward and falling onto the bed, I said, I'm going to walk around to get on my side of the bed. And all of a sudden, the next thing I know is I'm on the floor, and my ears are ringing. My wife is going, what happened? Are you okay? Just let me go to the bathroom. I'll be right there. And I'm like, okay. And I'm not thinking about it till at the end going, I fainted, and you still went to the bathroom before you came back to help me? What? Come on, this is a crisis here.
1: It's straight out of Seinfeld.
3: On. What's going on? You still had to go to the bathroom so bad. Like, I think she knew I was okay because I was starting to get up, but I don't remember. I was standing up at one moment, and the next thing, I'm on the ground, and I'm like, why does my head hurt? Why is that? I mean, you have no control over what happens. It's not like you see in the TV shows, oh, I'm fainting, and I'm falling on a couch. Or, oh, I'm fainting, someone catches me. Like, you faint, and you hit the ground really hard. And that's the scariest part. And that's why for Holly, I'm glad that when it happened to him, he was already sitting. So falling down wasn't going to be as big a thing of, hey, I'm falling. And if you fall forward, you're falling on your head. You fall back, you're falling on your head. And that could be a really, really bad thing. Like, when I saw that, I thought back to that. And I remembered how scared I was and how scared he must have been. Because
1: sure,
3: it's really scarier in retrospect, because you don't know what's happening at the time. But after it does, you're like, whoa, I was absolutely powerless in that moment for that time. Absolutely powerless.
1: Yeah, done it twice. Remember, I lost a tooth. And had my facial scarring for a while, and then another time
3: on the air.
1: Yeah, I did. And then another time, I was all of a sudden, I just felt like I was swimming, like my head swimming, and like just kind of rocking back and forth to where it was disturbing, to say the least. Before I finally succumbed to it. So hopefully, isolated, like you said, the overheating and that he, you know, climate control, whatever, is enough to fix it. But yeah, just scary moments.
3: Yeah. All right. So best thoughts to Michael Holly. Hopefully he is okay. The Jason Smith show. Yeah.
1: Yeah. No, before you finish, though, you've talked to Pam about this since, right?
3: I don't know. I just had to go to the bathroom really, really bad. I'm like, okay, but I was on the floor. You could have helped me up into like a sitting position.
1: Yeah.
3: Now, I'm also the kind of guy where I'm like, no, I got it. I got it. I'm getting up. I've got it. Like, I'm a very much go your own way guy. I got it. I got it. But still, I'm like, maybe a little bit of at least, hey, come over, make sure you're all right. You're all right here a little bit. I'm like, you know, wow. Okay.
1: Yeah, I mean, that's an Elaine Bennis, Jake Jarmel moment. When she gets juji fruits.
3: Oh, boy. Jason Smith, Mike Harmon. See, now I got to have a conversation with my wife about that afterwards. Okay. So tonight, three games in the NFL, and I don't think anybody's going to disagree with me, where we saw a couple of teams we expected coming into tonight. They're going to be competing for the number one overall pick in the draft next year. The Miami Dolphins and the New York Jets. And for the Dolphins, well, they didn't do anything to really dissuade us that they're going to be picking number one overall. The Jets, hey, Cade Klubnik was okay, but I think the Bucs played their eighth string, and they still wound up beating the Jets. But okay, I don't think anybody's, you know, I have no illusions about the Jets and the Dolphins. But
1: can I say this, though, real quick before you get away from the Dolphins?
3: Go ahead.
1: Why did you need to have Achan run the ball as much? That's seven fewer carries that we can count on for him in the regular season.
3: No. They want you to know that they mean it when they said, we are going to run Achan until his legs fall off.
1: No, but that's
3: like,
1: just
3: we are absolutely good. We don't want you to think we're going to say that we're not going to do it. No. We are people of our word here in Miami. When we say he's going to run the football 50 times a game, even in the preseason, he's got seven carries to start things off. Got to get used to that pounding.
1: Who's getting to that Wilder 492 touches faster? Achan or Bijan Robinson? 877-90. I'm just kidding.
3: Now, wait. Was it still a 16-game season when Wilder had four? Or was that still in a 14-game
1: season? I think that
3: season
1: was still 14, wasn't it?
3: Wow. Really? Oh, my goodness. I
1: got to go back and look
3: no
1: at
3: way.
1: It.
3: There's no way. Hang on. 492. Hang on, for James Wilder, I got to see this. No, 84. Okay, so it was already 16 games.
1: It was 16, okay.
3: 407 rushing attempts and 85 receptions for James Wilder in 1984.
1: Nicely done.

0: It was just nothing went Atlanta's way. This was absolutely awful. Now, I looked at this team going, man, they figure out their quarterback position. The NFC South is up for grabs. Hey, they might be able to make a little bit more of a run. It looked like they were could have made a later run last year if things had gone better for them earlier. Now I'm thinking, man, this division is going to be even worse because this Falcons team is absolutely awful, and wow, is Tua really bad. And the line, yes, you're playing without some guys. I understand that, but you know what? Denver didn't play their starters either, right? Like Jared Stidham and Sam Ellinger, you know, played most of the game tonight. So and defensively the same way. This was just so bad like that. You wonder why the Falcons are trending and why people, because this was just so bad. Like this was, of all the teams that have played so far, we still have a few teams to go tomorrow in the NFL for week one in the preseason. The team that stands out as the worst we have seen with the most concerns about, it's the Falcons. And they've had so much young talent on this team for so long. And now it's like, whoa, are we really going to have to put them up there? And maybe it's the Falcons make room on there because they could be picking first overall in the draft next year. Like, that's how bad tonight was for Atlanta.
1: 6.5 to 7.5 wins across the most of your big sports books in terms of their win total for the year. Obviously, we're looking at those point totals and fantasy purposes. You got two guys you draft. Kyle Pitts, you decide how much you love him because if Tua's quarterbacking, a hot route, I mean, he threw to him four times in his nine plays. yeah, that's it. But I love this these stats out of Kevin Stefanski basically saying, well, I evaluate the entire offense in that regard, so it didn't move the ball well enough as an offense. Certainly some things we can clean up. Said it was tough to fully grade Tua's performance because the plan was only to play him for a series or two. Okay, so you evaluate those nine plays. Coach, would you like a redo on your answer? He was not good, and we had problems. It's hard to give a grade on that fewest amount of sample size. I get it. 30 is where we want to get to statistically relevant. The show is tonight. The game was tonight, and all you can evaluate is what you saw there. And there's no walking away feeling confident, particularly when your other guy that's battling for the job says he can't take a hit right now. He can do everything else.
0: Yeah.
1: He can look good doing it, but he can't take a hit, which is, you know, the subtitle of Tua's run in the NFL. Hopefully all that's behind, and he's played not well, but he's been able to play at least for the most part here these last couple years, but they're in trouble, man, because that offensive line was already an issue. You're down two starters on your defensive line, one by suspension, the other due to injury already. Yeah, I'll take the under.
0: Yeah, this is really alarming, and honestly, I feel awful for Bijan Robinson, right? Like the guy, he got paid too, and he's making all kinds of money. I feel great. He's like, I'm really glad I got that contract because, well, I don't know what it's going to be like for me the next couple of years here. This could be really, really bad. Now, it could just be this year being bad because if they tank and they pick first, all of a sudden, hey, wait a minute. You had a 25-year-old Bijan Robinson and Arch Manning is here. So, okay, but wow, like Bijan's got to be saying, okay, sometimes you just got to suck it up at work, and this is one of those times, right? So, you know, like everybody goes through that at work now, whatever you do for a living. There's times where morale is high and your job is great. There's times where morale is low, whether a new boss comes in you don't like or new corporation comes down and says some things that this is not great. Yeah, you get up and down. Sometimes you got to just say, you know, it's got to get through the next few months, right? This is something we just have to get through. And I feel like that's Bijan Robinson. Wow, like we could be downsizing. A lot of things that have. I just got to get through the September through December months and just be okay at the end of it because, wow, this is going to be a really tough next 4 months.
1: Yeah, I mean, look, in the end, you're going to have an opportunity to showcase yourself. The offensive line ranks in the upper half of the league, so whoever the quarterback is will be able to do the two-step and a lot of his work in the receiving game is literally the dump off 4 feet to his left or right. So you'll still stack up receptions. So don't get too concerned there, fantasy owners, except for the fact that red zone opportunity is unless he, you know, has a jailbreak kind of opportunity. Maybe few and far between. But, yeah, the quarterback position is just a giant Riddler outfit right now.
0: Man, I'll tell you, it is. This was a really, of all the stories the last couple of nights, right? What stands out? Mendoza and the night he had. Drew Aller late, playing as well as he did. Mm-hmm. Certainly that stands out. I

0: okay, Klubnik was a pretty decent sized story tonight, but you know, Mendoza being the number one pick, Allen really the Steelers quarterback room. But this Falcons is, whoa, man. Like, this is like, okay, I was expecting I could go either way. I expect to see Mendoza play well or not. The quarterbacks play well, play not. But this with Tua and the Falcons, it's like, oh, my goodness. Like, that's like that. That by far is the biggest takeaway of the first 2 days so far.
1: Well, but you already had your suspicions as they put those two guys together going, okay, let's see how this goes. And part of it was, well, Stefanski's won and competed in Cleveland to the tune of winning a couple of Coach of the Year awards. So
0: yeah.
1: Maybe
0: yeah.
1: He's going to have to be a damn magician now.
0: You were going to say musician.
1: I wanted to make him a musician.
0: He was going to have to be a, he's going to be a musician.
1: He's going to have to play beautiful jazz.
0: And let's see, the Falcons trail 27-0, and there goes Stefanski on the clarinet. He is playing a solo. Timeout Atlanta. They want to talk it over. And TJ, clearly Benny Goodman saying not a lot of good things happening in Atlanta with Stefanski and the oboe, TJ.
1: It's no good, man.
0: That was it. That was it. Nice job, buddy. Nice
1: Thanks,
0: job.
1: Buddy. It's not my first rodeo. We've done this a minute.
0: Exit out by the Fresca. Exit Swollen Dome, the Jason Smith Show with my best friend, Mike Harmon. Coming up next. Guy I've been waiting to talk to all week long, considering nearly all of week one of NFL preseason is in the books. That's coming up next right here. Jason and Mike, Fox Sports Radio. 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
26: In March of 2005, financier Jeffrey Epstein is at a charity benefit in New York City. Wall Street titans are in attendance. Rod Stewart is booked to perform. In a photo taken that night, Epstein has his arm around a woman, pulling her head toward his so that his smirking lips graze her temple. Epstein is tan and relaxed, and he looks like he doesn't have a care in the world. On that same day, 1,200 miles south, a 14-year-old girl in Palm Beach, Florida, gives a statement to the police that will launch an investigation. But maybe Epstein is right not to be worried.
1: Nobody cared what these women had to say. Their insights were ignored as the feds and then the state made this case go away.
27: Mr. Epstein should have been looking at a potential sentence of 360 years at a minimum. But that's not what happened, because there was a power dynamic here, wasn't there?
26: The recent charges against Jeffrey Epstein have brought down a cabinet member and tarnished the reputations of billionaires and elite universities.
28: Here is a group of people, and I gotta say mostly men, who talk a great deal about changing the world, but are fundamentally functioning as a cartel.
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0: The night in the NFL, in the books. 12 preseason games in the books.
1: Yay.
0: The guy I've been waiting to talk to for the last couple of days to find out just where he is on all the action. Conversations you and I have had all week, Mike Harmon. Time to bring in our next guest in on. Longtime Vegas insider and friend of the show. You can follow him on Twitter at Todd Furman. Check him out on CBS, Sportsline, TSN, everywhere. Todd, what's happening, man? Happy Friday.
33: Thank you, gentlemen. Happy Friday to you guys as well. Hopefully all is well in lovely Southern California.
0: Look, it's one. Look, the Knicks won the championship, so everything's fine.
1: Oh boy.
2: The next season is right around the corner, though. So some of the losses will wear off, and if you're not sitting courtside when they raise that banner high atop the rafters in Madison Square Garden, Smith, I'm going to know where you rank in terms of Knicks celebrity fans in the pantheon in pecking order.
0: Dude, are you kidding? I'm sitting next to Chalamet. I don't know if you know that or not.
2: That's impressive, but I'm going to actually need regular photo evidence, and I can't see any AI renditions to believe that you're actually in the building for it.
0: All right, well, we're cosplaying. He's Patrick Ewing. I'm John Starks. That's what we're going to do. That's how it's going to go.
2: Fair enough.
0: A conversation Harmon and I have been having all week back and forth about action and betting on preseason football. Like, I say, hey, you know what? The individual stats, like when you know that Carson Beck's going to start or Fernando Mendoza's going to start, okay. But overall, the game and the over-unders, like, I feel like that's just impossible. I feel like you're just trying to throw a dart. Like, and Harmon's like, no. And he's going all through the air. Here, this over-under here, and I got this and this trend, all of this. Where are you on when it comes to gambling on preseason football?
2: We look to try and exploit edges where we think we can find them. Of course, it's all about where you enter the market and the kind of numbers you're betting into. The perfect illustration, what we saw unfold last night between San Francisco and Tennessee. It's a different bet if you're betting the Titans +1.5 where that number opens, or you're laying 6.5 where the game closes right before kickoff. Inevitably, the game falls right in the middle. And I think what's interesting so far, and it's all a very small sample size, 6 games yesterday, 3 games today, and the Hall of Fame game, that we have seen every move of 3 points. If you bet the closing line and chase what we call in gambling terms the steam, you would lose. And that includes the Jets, who were bet up from a 1.5-point dog to a 5.5-point favorite today. Green Bay went from a 1.5-point underdog to a 3-point favorite. The Colts, the Dolphins, etc. All of those games crashed and burned. And what's even more interesting, you saw significant money come in against the Denver Broncos today. They, of course, built a 24-0 lead in the first half and were able to hang on in the second half despite Sam Ehlinger's best effort to take knees and run the clock out.
1: But you're betting the dogs because it's the preseason, right?
2: I mean, you're going to gravitate towards looking at underdogs, especially given the volatility and the unpredictable nature of third and fourth stringers that are going to impact a lot of these betting results, especially week one. And the reality of it is now, with information being readily available and those folks that are quick on the trigger finger, yes, if starters are going to play, you have to make sure you get in before the betting market responds, because the market adjusts. And if you're late to the party, it's not lost on odds makers. And it's not like these numbers move 10, 12, 14 points because Team A says their starters are going to take the first 2 or 3 series.
0: All right, Todd. So when it comes to what you've seen so far, obviously in the preseason, you know, rookies coming in playing, what couple of intriguing teams you're looking at futures on coming up for this next month and beyond?
2: Preseason is always tricky to find teams that you fall in love with. I take kind of the more cynical approach, and there's teams that raise major red flags that I want to be looking to try and bet against, either in the micro market and early on in the season or from a season-long standpoint. And two things that have stood out in the last 2 nights and never to fall victim to being prisoner of the moment. Green Bay's depth is a major concern, both on the offensive and defensive side. I mean, their second and third stringers had absolutely no prayer against the triumvirate for the Pittsburgh Steelers with Will Howard, Drew Aller, and even Mason Rudolph out there. So it's a group that I had major reservations about coming into the season, losing their defensive coordinator, and I'm not sure many were answered. So Green Bay, the first month of the season, I think they're going to find themselves needing to lean onto Jordan Love and a revamped offense to kind of mask some of their defensive deficiencies. And one of the other teams, you know, kind of using that connective tissue between Green Bay's former defensive coordinator and the team he's coaching now, Jeff Hafley and the Miami Dolphins are poised to have a long, long season. The first unit looked good with Malik Willis and Devin Achane, but there is a clear absence of difference makers and playmakers on the offensive and defensive side. And if there are injuries at any of the key positions, this is a Dolphins team that's 1 or 2 major injuries away from flirting with 3-win ceiling and probably drafting first overall with a chance to grab their franchise guy in the 2027 draft.
1: We've been talking about him a lot tonight, the quarterback mess that they have in Atlanta. You've got some good skill position players. You've got a good offensive line. But you had a couple of guys suspended defensively, and you have Tua and Penix. So 6.5 to 7.5 is the over-under. Do we hammer the under now?
2: I'm not going to hammer the under because the division they play in is the worst in football, and it wouldn't surprise me at all if the NFC South winner only needed 8 wins to emerge atop the scrap heap there, much like we saw last year with the Carolina Panthers. I've taken a position against another team in that division, and that was Carolina under 7.5 earlier this offseason, dealing with a rash of injuries on the offensive line. I really like that coaching staff, but I just don't think the talent is there. But, Harm, you mentioned the Atlanta Falcons, and I think a lot of people forget that their defense was what gave them an opportunity some weeks last year. And when you lose two of the key contributors on your pass rush, Jalen Walker to a torn ACL for the season, and we saw the James Pierce suspension get handed out today, he's going to miss roughly half the season, you wonder if Atlanta defensively can pick up where they left off and be able to generate pressure, or if they're going to revert to a team we saw 2 years ago that allowed quarterbacks to put down a picnic basket and a blanket and basically take as much time as they wanted in the pocket. Offensively, the quarterback conundrum remains a question that's still unanswered. I have to believe that Tua is going to be their week one starter. And while they do have nice skill position players and Bijan Robinson, Kyle Pitts, and Drake London that fantasy owners know all too well, I think Zachariah Branch is one of the more intriguing guys to watch and see if he emerges as that wide receiver too, knowing that it's been a relative black hole for the Atlanta Falcons since they were trotting out Roddy White on one side and Calvin Ridley on the other.
0: You know, something, Todd, I saw on your Twitter earlier today, and, you know, Harmon and I brought this up earlier, that, you know, the NFL top 100 players list came out, and seeing the players 30 through 21, Sam Darnold sitting at 21, and I liked your quote, Sam Darnold may finally have a Super Bowl on his resume, but on what planet is he the 21st best player in the league? Well, blanking league, I don't want to say, but you said in the blanking league, and that you had that earlier today.
2: Look, he might not even be the 21st best player if he was still in the New York Jets going into the season. But I will give Sam Darnold credit. He's got a Super Bowl ring that nobody can take away from him. But for anybody who wants to credit him for being the sole individual responsible for that level of dominance we saw from the Seahawks, it's a little bit of a pipe dream for me. So kudos to front offices or players or whoever the hell it was that voted for it. But no, Sam Darnold for me is not the 21st best player in the National Football League. And anybody else who looked at that rest of the list and goes, yeah, Sam Darnold, he's a better football player than Aiden Hutchinson, may want to try and make a phone call or two to check in with their local psychologist.
1: Seahawks over under is 10.5 wins. since we're going there, and Sam Darnold looks to have a repeat performance in a tough division, they've got no substation issues, and the Rams are the de facto favorites for everybody here at this point. What do we look for in the encore, that 10.5 in a cannibalistic division?
2: Don't really have a strong opinion on the Seahawks season-long output with that win total of 10.5. You look at their number to win the Super Bowl and repeat. I mean, they're the second shot on the board behind the aforementioned Rams, who you brought up as the favorite, Harm. But I think they're actually a little bit undervalued in the way that the betting market is responding to them, at least early on from a game-to-game standpoint. I'm going to be extremely intrigued to see how the revenge matchup goes on opening night against the New England Patriots and see if the Seahawks can be a little bit more diverse in terms of what they want to do on the offensive side. We know how talented JSN is, but the backfield is going to be a little bit of a different story. Zach Charbonnet returns from injury. We'll see how Jadarian Price adjusts to life in the National Football League after not being a high-volume running back during his time at Notre Dame. And maybe it's A.J. Barner that takes on a bigger role. Before this Seahawks team, I do think they have a wide range of outcomes because it's hard for me necessarily to sign off on a team that I wasn't bullish on going into last year. They clearly exceeded everyone's expectations and then some, but we'll see if what goes up must come down, or it's a roster that's still being undervalued, at least the way they're being priced on a weekly basis.
0: He's on Twitter at Todd Furman. That is at Todd Furman. Todd, as always, buddy, appreciate your visits on Friday night. Enjoy the rest of the evening. We'll talk to you next week.
2: Always a pleasure, gentlemen. And Smith, take solace in the fact you got to see the start of the Cade Klubnik era at MetLife Stadium. Hopefully it only goes up from here, my friend.
0: He was good tonight. I tell you, he was terrible.
1: Did you see it? Did you see those handoffs on that second drive, Todd?
2: I mean, look, good for a Jets quarterback is all relative. We grade on a scale as it pertains to gangrene.
1: Jets, yo. Thanks, Todd.
0: Yeah, that jet scale is not a great scale. It's not your friend.
1: No.
0: It's like stepping on that scale. You're going, that's not the number I expected to see. Now I'm upset. That is the jet scale.
1: Now, while we talk about the jet scale, the panic button is up, and I had got the attention. I had to be told, hey, Steve's wants to hear from you. And he started to mimic an instrument.
0: Uh-oh.
1: Yeah.
0: Steve DeSager. Steve DeSager, what do you have for us, Steve?
3: Guess who's coming in from the pen to close it out at Dodger Stadium tonight? The man with an ERA of 11.57. Edwin Diaz is on in the top of the ninth. LA 3, Brewers 1. You may have heard out of the first game of the four-game series went last night. I don't know if it was, maybe it just wasn't discussed on the show. I'm sure it wouldn't have been brought up, but three runs, four hits allowed last night. Diaz lost.
0: And I want you to confirm this for me, Steve. He has thrown two pitches already and the bases are loaded.
3: I thought you were going to say he's thrown two pitches, one to the backstop and one into the seats.
0: You think Dave Roberts went and said, hey, man, I really went to bat for you today. You got to come through.
3: That's right. And by the way, the definition of going to bat for you is who else you got. That was basically what the manager said.
0: Okay. I don't like anybody else in my bullpen. I'm not saying I like him. I just don't like anybody else more.
3: Well, he's thrown two pitches and the count is 2-0. Oh, no. So that's how the top of the line.
1: Yeah.
3: Started.
0: I warned all of you. 3-0. I warned you all. You didn't want to listen to me.
1: You know, they're talking about rebooting Glee, Steve, the Ryan Murphy classic. Jason handled that last night when Diaz melted down. He was beyond gleeful to cover a globe.
3: You know, there was one game in the last week where Diaz actually got three outs and allowed no runs. It actually has occurred once this month.
0: Yeah. And if you remember, that what was the second batter of the inning flew out to the wall and nearly tied the game. It almost turned out badly for Diaz there.
3: This is not a one-year contract. Can we just put a little context on this? Edwin
0: it's
3: Diaz.
0: It's too bad you can't just pay him when the years he's good. Like, okay, so no money this year, but because he's an every other year guy next year, you can pay him a lot of money.
3: So what you say is you want like the opposite of the deferred money they've been doing as some of the other guys.
0: Yeah.
1: Pay to play.
3: Oh my goodness.
0: We're only going to pay you every other year.
3: 3-2 count. He just hit the batter in the shoulder.
0: Yeah. That wasn't even close. He hits Vaughn with a fastball in the left shoulder, so the leadoff batter is on. The tying run has come to the plate.
3: Oh,
0: and Sandy Koufax is up in the Dodger bullpen right now.
3: You know, Kershaw was here pregame. Maybe they can work some eligibility in still for the guy.
1: Here's your bobblehead.
3: Wow.
1: You know, grab a glove.
0: They just showed the angle of the hit by pitch from a first base angle. And you can see where he kind of turtles a bit because he's going to get hit. And you see the reaction. Three Dodgers along the dugout just put their heads down like, oh, come on, man.
3: It's a little bit like some of these Jared Goff incompletions downfield in years past where it's just so far outside. You really can't tell where he meant to throw it originally. Yeah. This pitch on a 3-2 count, you know, you kind of have to throw a strike. It didn't just miss the old strike zone box on the television screen. It almost missed the batter himself completely. It hit behind the left shoulder of the right-handed hitter. So,
0: see, here's the thing, Steve. You're not telling me anything I don't already know. You're not telling me anything I haven't known for years. Now you're just figuring it. You just get to see it now. Congratulations.
3: And then a pinch runner has just stolen second. So there we go. It's 3-1 Dodgers against Milwaukee, top of the ninth.
0: Well, he will give up. Look, he's one of the worst guys in the history of baseball at holding runners on. Like, you can walk to second and third like it's a softball game and the pitch goes behind the catcher and goes to the backstop.
3: How did we not get any games over the years with, like, John Lester starting and not holding anybody on, and then Diaz coming to try and close it and not holding anybody on? This is a four-game series at Dodger Stadium this weekend, including Saturday night on Fox TV. Pitcher Jacob Mizorowski will start for the Brewers. He of the ERA of 1.76. The Brewers are first in the NL Central, 3.5 games up on the Cubs, who won 3-0 over the Cardinals today, thanks to a three-run homer in the sixth by Seiya Suzuki. The Cubs' winner today was Clay Holmes, going 6 2/3 innings. The Dodgers starter tonight, Yoshinobu Yamamoto, with 6 quality innings, 9 strikeouts, 97 pitches. So he came out after 6. Well, Evan Phillips got a scoreless 7th, Tanner Scott in scoreless 8th, and and then they go to Diaz. So stay tuned. A's are leading the Rangers now 8-3 in the top of the ninth inning, and the Rockies lead at the Giants 5-1 in the bottom of the ninth. The Giants will be hosting the All-Star game in 2028. Cincinnati shut out Miami 1-0. Winner Chase Burns of the Reds 14-2. He had 7 innings, 8 strikeouts. Wins for the Mets and Pirates. White Sox won at Detroit 9-5. Miguel Vargas, 2 more homers. 27 this year. The ex-Dodger prospect had 4 hits in this one. So the White Sox with a 3.5 game lead in the AL Central over Detroit. The Padres won their 6th game in a row, 7-5 at Cleveland. Baltimore won at Tampa Bay, 6-5. Gunnar Henderson 4-for-4, including a homer. That snaps the Rays' 9-game winning streak. Toronto beat the Yankees 3-1, beat Garrett Cole. Arizona defeated Atlanta and Chris Sale 2-0. Hey, ball 4 from Edwin Diaz. It is now 1st and 2nd with 1 out in the top.
0: He should have walked him on 4 pitches, but for some reason Contreras swung at a slider that was probably 5 feet outside of the strike zone.
3: So he's thrown 16 pitches already in the ninth. Only 1 out, 9 balls out of the 16 pitches. And yes, somebody, and it really doesn't matter who at this point.
0: Jonathan Hernandez is up in the ball.
1: Do something even if it's wrong.
3: Hernandez back up from the minors.
0: Mike Marshall is up in the bullpen for the Dodgers.
3: And the thing is, it's the outfielder, Mike Marshall. To the NFL preseason, Denver a dominant winner at Atlanta 27-7. It was 24-0 at the half.
0: Courtney, he almost hit the next guy.
1: He almost hit Laura.
0: Had to dive out of the way.
3: Would have loaded the bases. The Broncos, wow. Courtland Sutton, 3 catches, 60 yards. Tampa Bay beat the Jets 24-16. Bucks wide receiver Emeka Buka out with a sprained toe. Washington 20-7 winners over Miami. Devon Achane with a touchdown run. Saints rookie wide receiver Jordan Tyson will miss some time due to a hamstring injury. Edwin Diaz update, a splendid play at second base.
0: Tommy Edmond just saved the game for the Dodgers.
3: That would have been a base hit to right.
0: Lara rips a one-hop liner that Edmond somehow gloves. He's got to dive to get it. Gets the out at first, but the Brewers, the tying runs now at 2nd and 3rd with 2 outs in the top of the ninth inning. Edmund absolutely saved Edwin Diaz on that.
3: Wow, 100%. So 3-1 is the Dodger lead with 2 outs and 2 on in the top of the ninth. Indiana Fever and the WNBA beat Dallas 98-87. Caitlin Clark, 29 points, 10 assists, just 1 turnover. Portland won the late game at Seattle 84-82. The Seattle Storm 7-29 this year. Still not as bad as Venus Williams, who's attempting to still play matches on the tour. She lost her first rounder in Cincinnati today, which means Venus Williams has dropped 13 matches in a row over the past year or so. The PGA playoff started this week. Scottie Scheffler leads by 3 strokes after a second round 61 in Memphis. And we can update that Edwin Diaz with a 2-0 count is getting a visit from the pitching coach Mark Pryor. They are talking on the mound, by the way, with their mouths covered. That would be a red card in FIFA, but
1: yeah, that is right.
0: Steve, somehow. Also want to tell you, Steve, Jim Gott is up in the bullpen as well.
1: Ooh, nicely
0: for
1: done.
0: The Dodgers.
3: I was kind of hoping for the red card so Diaz would be tossed. But 2 outs, 2nd and 3rd.
0: Even if you can't bring in another pitcher and a position guy has to finish.
3: They still
0: you gotta finish with 8. A red card, you can't replace him.
3: Bring him in for
0: have
3: 1st.
0: 8.
3: Sure. Freddie Freeman's getting the night off. Can he pitch? Anything at this point. Anyway, remember, it is Fox TV with the Brewers-Dodgers battle rematch of the NLCS from last year. And another ball inside, 3-0 from Diaz. Back to you.
0: Thank you, Steve-O. The Jason Smith Show with my best friend, Mike Harmon. So coming up, we got a couple of big hot takes off of the NFL action tonight. Plus, will Narco be playing as Diaz is escorted off the mound again? Keep it here, Jason and Mike. Fox Sports Radio.
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2: 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The Lakers have just been resold. $12 billion. 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
28: OJ did it.
27: Well, Edwin Diaz gets out of it thanks to a couple of slick defensive plays. Kike Hernandez saves an error at first with the bases loaded.
28: Whew.
27: And despite pitching horrendously, Edwin Diaz gets the save for the Dodgers against the Brewers.
29: Another lively edition of Dodger talk coming up on our local affiliate.
27: Telling you, man, like, that's the thing about Diaz, right? Everybody's seeing it now, Dodgers fans seeing it. Like, he creates his own trouble, and he's done that. And he's not always great. Every other year is great, and he doesn't bounce back in a bad year. This is what you're going to expect. This roller coaster ride the rest of the season. That's how it goes. That's Diaz.
29: Yeah, it's insane. I mean, we've had Sweating Jansen and Kimbrel and other closers across the league, usually reserved for the Dodgers, but, you know, we're all inclusive of the league. And right now, that's Edwin Diaz. Because every shot they showed of Dave Roberts, like, please, kids at home, don't read his lips. But he wasn't even near the plate was the scary thing, right?
27: Like he wasn't.
29: He was drifting, and it was like just a guy going out there and throwing. It's like he stopped pitching after about four pitches.
27: Yeah, he was lucky to get by with what he got by with tonight.
29: 100%. But that Tommy Edman play, I mean, he owes him a sandwich.
27: Thanks, Tom. Sandwich. Yeah, you owe me a sandwich, Diaz. All right, I'll get you a sandwich. It's okay.
29: Actually, a little bit more than that. The anger and vitriol of an entire city. I think it's worth a little more than that.
27: All right. So we got more baseball on the way next hour. I'm sure we'll hear from Dave Roberts, who is probably just, you know, taking his heart medication. Two hot takes coming off of the NFL tonight. We got a big NFL stuff coming up next hour on the show. We got big stuff on Mendoza and all kinds of stuff. But I'll give you two big hot takes. Number one, after tonight, seeing how things are, I am not going to be surprised if the Jets lead the NFL in rushing. I know they're talking big with Geno Smith and throwing the football and Garrett Wilson, all these wide receivers, but the offensive line is really good. Breece Hall is Breece Hall. You saw tonight, Braylon Allen is back. The guy is an absolute truck. And when he's healthy, forget it. They're going to run the football with these two guys. You know that's what Aaron Glenn really, really wants to do. I'm not going to be surprised. The Jets have two guys with 800 yards rushing, and they lead the league in rushing this year.
29: So if they run the ball effectively and the defense is up to what Aaron Glenn was supposed to bring, even if Geno, all he's got to do is not throw up on himself, are we talking playoffs?
27: Five wins.
29: Are we talking, hitting that over-under of five
27: maybe
29: and a half?
27: Six. Yeah, maybe six wins.
29: Well, it's and a half. I need to know. Is it five or is it six?
27: I'll give you six wins. I'll give you six wins. Yeah. Easily, I think the Jets will win six games.
29: Because I've seen some thought pieces that, you know, they could be one of those surprise, hey, there's always those random playoff squads that the Jets could find themselves in that mix, which would be chaos, winning a ton of games 16-13.
27: Now, the other take from tonight, and this is where we always look for teams from the year before to fall off for next year. Everybody expects the Patriots to regress back to the middle. But, I mean, just watching this team tonight just dominate the way they are with their backups, and it seems like every game is a business trip. The Broncos aren't going anywhere, man. They are going. You think, oh, maybe we'll figure out Bonick. No. Broncos are going to be right there all the way to the end. They are a terrific football team. They will win games machine-like this year. May not be that exciting, but it's going to be games like 27-7, 21-3. This is how they're going to do it all.
29: Yeah, season. I mean, I'm not the biggest Peyton fan because, well, I can tell you you're good. You don't need to tell me. But the addition of Jalen Waddle to that receiving core makes that much more interesting.
27: Coming up next, another big story out of the NFL coming your way, Fox. We are
0: Fox Sports. 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
9: 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A black man from the projects comes forward with information about the case.
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9: 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The pair are like chalk and cheese. There's no way their paths would ever cross on the outside. 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Clear Lee's name.
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34: 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How did my father become the scheming mastermind? Was he like this with everyone? 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
8: The Dodgers at home held on to take the late ball game against Milwaukee 3-1 as the Brewers left bases loaded in the ninth against Edwin Diaz. The win to Yoshinobu Yamamoto. Kansas City and Colorado with road wins at home. Houston got 5 runs in the 10th to defeat Seattle 10-7. Houston now with a 3-game lead ahead of the Rangers in the AL West. Texas was beaten 8-3 at the A's. Toronto down the Yankees 3-1. Baltimore snapped Tampa Bay's 9-game winning streak 6-5. San Diego won it 6 in a row, 7-5 the final at Cleveland. White Sox won at Detroit 9-5. Saints rookie wideout Jordan Tyson will miss some time with a hamstring injury. In an exhibition, Denver dominated at Atlanta 27-7. The Cleveland Cavaliers are trading Dennis Schroeder to the Hornets. WNBA Indiana over Dallas. Caitlin Clark, 29 points, 10 assists. I'm Steve Desig.
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17: Well-dressed hobo.
16: Where sweating Diaz has become the norm now in Los Angeles, but he gets out of it. The Dodgers win. Justin Frostberg can heave a big sigh of relief and stop texting me the profanity that he's been texting me over the course of the past few minutes.
18: You were too gleeful about the struggles of Diaz.
16: I was realistic.
18: But you go back and listen to it. There's the tinge of you're the little kid in the corner cackling, or you were part of the D23 announcements, like you were Nelson Muntz going, ha ha. I mean, that's really what you sounded like with every pitch, especially when Steve started doing the update and started telling us pitch by pitch, it's 3-0 again.
16: Too
18: giddy.
16: Yeah, he should have never gotten out of that inning. He was behind 3 balls on every batter. Tommy Edman makes a great play to save him. And Kike Hernandez nearly botches one at first base but comes up with a big play. He should have never gotten out of that. Never. I don't know how he struck out Christian Yelich. I really have no idea how he struck out Christian Yelich, but he did. Should have never gotten out of it, but he did. I give him credit because he did. He created his own trouble and got out of it. But like I said, the biggest thing with Diaz that people are going to find out is that, okay, he comes into a game that you think is safe. Here's a 2-run lead, and all of a sudden you look up, 3 batters are in, and there's 2 walks and a hit by pitch, and that's kind of what it was tonight. You get 2 walks and a hit by pitch, suddenly the bases are loaded, and it's a game. Like, he creates his own trouble.
18: But it's cool because you never know what you're going to get. It's unlike a lot of movie trailers where I know, all right, you showed me everything. With Diaz, we know we're getting chaos. What form it's going to take, we have no idea.
16: That is true. We do know we're getting chaos.
18: It's a disaster movie. Yeah. We're not sure how it ends.
16: What form is the chaos taking? Well, that's where we get a little bit interesting.
18: Wonder Twins powers, activate. just kidding.
16: Shape of a giant wave. So, 3 games tonight in the NFL. We've talked about Tua and the Falcons, and wow, how absolutely awful that was. It was insanely bad, and really concerns for the Falcons 150%. Like, this is the most attention-grabbing performance of the preseason so far. Either way, either being great or being terrible, and Tua and the Falcons, this was just that bad. But to go back a day for quarterback news that really there should be trumpets going off. I don't mean like narco trumpets. I mean like there should be trumpets. There should be flags out. All of a sudden, hey, wait a minute. Because we got some evidence today that Fernando Mendoza could wind up being the starting quarterback for the Raiders, the Heisman Trophy, national championship winner. He could start week one for Vegas. Now, why? First of all, we talked about this a few weeks ago. Congratulations to everybody who went on the last couple of days. You know, Fernando Mendoza, come on. Yeah, that's great. Congratulations on that. That's why we're ahead of the curve. Listen, you know, with stuff we said tonight, you're going to hear people say like in 3 weeks. So we told you that, look, the door's open. That while Kirk Cousins is in the Raiders have said, yes, he's our number one quarterback right now and all this, okay, they're going to put things to bed. Okay, the door was open for Mendoza to have a great preseason and snatch the job. And as we said last night, game one for Mendoza was terrific. You saw all the things you would hope to see of a guy who went number one overall because you expect to see the game not to be too big for him being a number one pick. That was obviously not the case. But being able to find receivers downfield, get out of trouble, his ball fakes were good, he was aggressive, he's what you hoped a guy that went number one overall would be. He had a really, really good performance. And if you get three good performances from him in the preseason, guess what? He's going to start week one. The Raiders aren't going to say, yeah, that's great, but now we're putting him back. No, you don't have to, because if you're worried about the offensive line, guess what? Mendoza is way more mobile than Kirk Cousins is. He's someone that can get out of trouble. You don't have to worry about that as much. If he was just a pocket quarterback, I get it. Well, you don't know. You want the offensive line to kind of gel a little bit, but that's not the case. You don't need to worry about that with Mendoza and the Raiders. But what takes it to the next level today is what Clint Kubiak said about the quarterback position coming off of last night. Now, normally, if you are tamping this down, right, and you are saying that, don't worry, Kirk Cousins is our guy. He's the number one quarterback. Hey, great day for Fernando. We love the guy. He's our future. Awesome. But hey, Kirk Cousins is our guy. He's the number one guy. That's what you expected to hear from Clint Kubiak today. But instead, this is what he got when he talked about evaluating the quarterback position and what's next.
0: You know, I thought he led a good scoring drive as far as getting in and out of the huddle and commanding the group and getting the play calls down. You know, I saw the same guy that we've seen in practice. I see, an ascending player that we just got to keep getting better. Now, we want to get him plenty of reps in the preseason. You know, that was important for us to see him get lots of turns. And, you know, as these games go on, you know, we're going to evaluate game to game. But, you know, he's a young man that needs experience and needs reps, and we're going to give them to him.
16: Quote, we have to get all three quarterbacks reps with the ones now. Whoa, whoa, whoa. Hey, Aiden O'Connell, congratulations, man. You're getting reps.
18: You got elevated, see?
16: We have to get all three guys reps with the ones. Now, this is, again, I keep feeling bad that I'm giving the Raiders credit for doing things a smart way. Like, here's Clint Kubiak saying, hey, we're going to give Mendoza another chance, but it's all quarterbacks, right? Because we like the way AOC played. And look, he threw for 100 yards. Granted, he was the third quarterback come in, but he threw for 100 yards and he looked okay. So we're kind of couching this and hiding this in the fact that, well, we want all three guys to get reps with the ones. Wait a minute. There's only two games left. You want to get ready for the season. If Kirk Cousins is your guy, you want to make sure he gets as many reps as possible. Reps with the ones, like, that's all Kirk Cousins. Like, in the games I get, you don't want to get him hurt, but reps with the ones, that's Kirk Cousins, because you're at the point now where, okay, we're less than 30 days away from opening day in the NFL. You want to make sure he's ready. And instead, we get the other guys are going to get reps too. The Raiders are slow playing this, and everything is going according to plan right now, because he's got to ace all three games. Because if Mendoza has the next game and he's 3 for 10 for 37 yards and a pick, I'll be the first guy to tell you he just blew his chance at starting week one. But if he has three big games, he is going to start. And the fact that Kubiak today was the day to say, hey, that's great, we're excited about Fernando, but hey, Kirk is our guy. But instead it was, all three guys. The other guys besides Kirk have to get more reps with the ones. Now, O'Connell is just saying it to make sure that, and he's only putting O'Connell in there as kind of a blanket to hide over the fact that, oh, wait, if he just says Mendoza's getting more reps with the ones, suddenly now you got a full-blown quarterback derby, and you want Mendoza to keep learning at a pace that's a little bit off of the spotlight. So that's why he throws Aiden O'Connell in there, which I understand. But this was the day, Mike, to say, he's our guy, and instead it was, yeah, these other guys are going to get more reps with the ones. If he continues to ace these tests, he's got two more tests, he's going to be starting week one for the Raiders when they play the Dolphins.
18: Yeah, in the end, it's the Raiders, but it gives us a level of injury.
16: Wow, wow, look at you doing that to the Raiders, man. Come on.
18: Slap. Look, so under 5.5. But it's the idea that you include
16: all. No, that's a different conversation entirely.
18: You include all three guys. You include all three guys because it's coach speak. And earlier in another interview, Kubiak had said, yeah, it's Kirk's job to lose. And Kirk's been in this game long enough. He's won jobs, lost jobs. Remember, he was the second quarterback drafted by Washington behind RG3. And like, wait, I had a pretty good career at Michigan.

0: say was the man did not throw up on himself, with the exception of one bootleg to the right that he held the ball too long and got hammered. Remember, Max said, Mom's not going to like that. But all of that with Mendoza is there a battle between Kubiak, the coaching staff, and how management slash Tom Brady would like to play it, right? To make sure that you don't rush it, because if it goes badly and goes sideways, you know, the history is not necessarily kind to the second bite at the apple and things of that nature. Not that Mendoza's a guy that's going to suddenly shrink away if he plays badly out of the gate. But you brought in Cousins. You're not beholden to him to a ton of money. But it's still the idea of, all right, you did bring him in to bring Mendoza along. If the teacher and the pupil, can agree and the pupil's showing that he can get the job done in practice on the film sessions and everything else, yeah, throw him out there. Have at it. The beauty of it is, given your current roster, you don't have to. And I think that's going to be the curious case for Kubiak. But why did you have to slight Aiden O'Connell like he was just being patted on the head there?
1: Because he is.
0: He's got a shot too.
1: He does not have a shot. But just go back to what you said there when you quoted. What did Clint Kubiak say? This is Kirk's job to lose. Not this is Kirk's job. This is Kirk's job to lose, implying that the door is open for him to
0: lose. That's semantics, though.
1: If you're the Raiders, you want to tamp this down. You are saying it's Kirk's job.
0: About hope in Raiders, Tomar.
1: If you're really at this point saying we're protecting him no matter what, we're not going to see him. This is good. Guys, I know you want to get clicks on the internet and everything else, but I'm not going to give it to you. This is Kirk Cousins' job. No, instead it's Kirk's job to lose, and now other guys are going to get more of a chance. Right, and it's got nothing to do with Cousins, because look, Cousins has played well in the game last night. He had a couple of big bounce back practices after some not so great practices, and then the run in with Max Crosby at the end of last week. But this is really all about Mendoza, whether he was better than they expected, or they decided if Mendoza is this good, whatever benchmarks they set for him, we're going to give him a chance to keep running with this and maybe win the job. And that's exactly what we saw last night.
0: October 18th, the Bills go to Las Vegas. I think I was waiting for subliminal messages that you need to get ready for that home date.
1: Buy these tickets now. Dude, there's no way they're waiting until October for Fernando Mendoza. There is no way. That's absolutely not happening.
0: Captain Kirk.
1: No. He's getting demoted. He's now going to be Second Lieutenant Kirk or Commander Kirk. That's right. Commander Kirk is one rank below Captain. Commander Kirk.
0: Speaking of Captain Kirk, you see he's doing a metal show in Chicago in a week's time.
1: He is, like, he's touring.
0: Yeah.
1: He's like 96 and he's touring.
0: Hey, man, still getting after it. He does all the cons.
1: I mean, he's still a captain.
0: No,
1: but he's... Wait a minute. Take me back here now. So Captain Kirk was Captain Kirk. When he got promoted,
0: Admiral.
1: I'm saying, for some reason, Commander Kirk sounds familiar, but he wasn't demoted. No. He was Admiral.
0: Admiral Kirk.
1: Okay, got it. Okay,
0: yeah, let's go. Okay, Shatner.
1: Yeah.
0: Did he still block us?
1: I don't know.
0: Because we were affiliated with Ben Maller.
1: He's touring now. I mean, I think he's a rock and roll star now. I mean, you got to be okay with people, saying what they say about you.
0: So fantastic.
1: Yeah. Oh, that's how it goes, man. I mean, you got to have some thick skin when you want to tour and be in the world of social media, man.
0: Rock and roll, baby.
1: You got to do that.
0: Come on now.
1: But get ready, Fernando Mendoza. I bet, again, he's got to play well in the next two games. Now, maybe he plays so well in the second game, they say, we've made our decision. We're not going to let anybody know until now, and he's not going to play in the last preseason game. I could see that too. But if just in case they want to say, we want to see it go the way it's going to go, and in that way it's kind of a fixed competition where if we see a result that we like, that's where we're going to go no matter what. It's not like, hey, both guys are coming in here, we're flipping a coin, and you get the reps with the ones one day, you get the reps the next day, and we're really going to see you battle it out. No, I think this is going exactly how they hoped it would go, and they're going to continue to slow play it. And what Clint Kubiak did was he bought themselves another week. They bought themselves a week of, hey, Fernando is great, a few more reps with the ones. All of a sudden now, Saturday turns into Sunday, turns into Monday, and Tuesday we're getting ready for the game this week. What's it going to be? Well, Kirk's going to play. All three of our guys are going to play. And you've bought another week of his development without having to do it under the harsh spotlight of now you are the savior because you're the

0: starting quarterback.
1: And we get a full week of Raiderdom. 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
0: Raiders, yeah. Exit Outbound of Fresca, exit Swollen Dome, the Jason Smith Show with my best friend, Mike Harmon. Coming up next, I'm pretty sure that one sports topic that has everybody mad, they shouldn't be mad about. I'll tell you why coming up next right here. Jason and Mike, Fox Sports Radio. Because we're about positivity on a Friday night.
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1: Well-dressed hobo.
0: Before we get to clear evidence that one sports league is just trolling all of us, big news in the last hour or so, the X-Men cast has been announced for the next big MCU movie, and everybody's going crazy with all of the announcements. We knew Sadie Sink as Jean Grey. You saw her in the Spider-Man movie. Samara Weaving. Adam Driver is going to be the big villain, Mr. Sinister. And Indy Navarrete, also known as Nikki from Obsession, is going to play Rogue. And I hope she plays Rogue just like she played Nikki. That would be really, really outstanding.
2: You're so giddy. As soon as it's casting.
0: I just love this casting.
2: Well, but I've just been all I mean, Kit Connor was the win for me when he was a young Elton John.
0: Yeah.
2: Back in Rocket Man.
0: It's been a minute.
2: He's done a bunch of stuff. I mean, he did
0: Taron
2: some stage
0: Edgerton's
2: stuff.
0: Gotten and, too old to be Wolverine, but now the kid that played Elton John, now he's old enough to be in the X-Men movie.
2: Hey, life comes at you fast, man.
0: Oh, man.
2: But all the other announcements and just the cavalcade of stars, you got the Greatest Showman musical, Frozen 3, a little thing about Tangled. I mean, like a little bit of everything for all the nerds.
0: Yeah. Yeah.
2: Of which I am one.
0: As the original X-Men fan, like going back to X-Men 94, like I love this casting because this is really what the X-Men were at the beginning. It was a bunch of young kids trying to figure it out. Now, they were high schoolish ages, but now they'll be in the early 20s, and that's okay. And it's clear that Marvel's going after the next generation now with the X-Men. It's not like, hey, we're going to get everybody back. People grew up on the Avengers. It's been almost 20 years of the Avengers era, right?
2: Can we get Halle Berry back, though? She hasn't aged.
0: Yeah, no, you can. I'm sure. Maybe she's like they go into the future and Storm is back again.
2: That would be nice for the people.
0: They're going after the younger, the Gen Z. Like, okay, now the X-Men's going to be the Avengers for this next generation of young people who spent the last 15 or 20 years with the Avengers. Now they're going after the young audience to say, okay, these are going to be your X-Men now in theory, they'll be your X-Men for the better part of the next 10 or 12 years. Cause X-Men were always more fun. They were more adventurous. They were better characters. They're just more fun than the Avengers. I'm surprised the Avengers made it as big as they did. And the fact the X-Men didn't, despite the fact they have big stars in with the X-Men, tells you about how badly there was some butchering of the X-Men franchise. But this all tells you, yeah, we're going after the next generation. We don't want the people who are the Avengers fans. We're going after the next generation to move forward with.
2: Well, we want everybody. We want to overturn all of their wallets. So yes, we will, because you're going to be nerd enough to keep going. If you like the last iteration of them, you want to see what they do next. Even if you end up hate watching, they're going to get your money.
0: Man, I don't want to hate watch the X-Men anymore. Don't put that out there. Don't tag me with that. I don't want to hate watch the X-Men.
2: Well, I'm saying it can happen. You don't know it going in. You're going in with an open mind of here's a new iteration of this product that I love and hold so dear. And then 2 hours and 20 minutes later, after the second extra credit scene, you will then debate online whether you loved, hated it.
0: Exit out, not X-Men. Exit How About a Fresca, Exit Swollen Dome, Jason Smith, Mike Harmon live from the Fox Sports Radio studios. So tonight we saw one of the best WNBA games of the year when it comes to what we saw, the star power on the court. Caitlin Clark and the Fever beat the Wings by double digits, 98-87. If you're the Wings, at least you can say, all right, well, at least we held them under 100 points. Like, that doesn't happen.
2: Sure,
0: that
2: yeah. But
0: look, these are two of the best offenses in the WNBA. We watch a lot of W here on the show, and this was fun. And we'll get to the game in a second. But just today, watching everybody lose their minds on the fact that the W and Ion put out a promo for the game tonight, split screen of Paige Bueckers and the Wings and the Indiana Fever and Lexi Hull. All right, big picture of Lexi Hull on the page. It's like, what are you doing? Lexi Hull played tonight. She played 12 minutes and didn't score, right? Like, what is going on? What's going on? What are we doing?
2: What are we doing? Right?
0: And seeing people implode the way they did, oh, this league is unserious. How are you doing this? You just hate Caitlin Clark. At this point, it made me stop and think, you know what? I really wondered, I'm being completely serious, if this is now done on purpose. Caitlin Clark doesn't care if they promote her for a game or not. What did they do? They put every one of her games on national television. So, okay, I'm pretty sure the W wants to promote Caitlin Clark. But the fans of the W know, but they also know that, boy, Caitlin Clark fans and WNBA, people who love the WNBA and hate the WNBA, if we put a promo out there that's Paige Beckers and Caitlin Clark, tune in tonight, okay, that's not going to get any traction. People who know we're going to watch, how do we get tracked? We got NFL games tonight, NFL games last night, NFL tomorrow. But if they put out a promo that's Paige Beckers and Lexi Hull, what's going to happen? Caitlin Clark and Fever fans are going to go nuts. How are you not featuring Caitlin Clark? They know the people are going to go on TV and on the radio and say, what's going on here? This league is not serious. What are they doing? And they know the people that hate the WNBA are going to say, look at this. We told you about this league. But what's everybody going to know? Paige Beckers and Caitlin Clark are playing tonight on Ion at 5 o'clock, right? Everybody knows that. So they get their message out to a bigger audience. So it tells me that they know what they're doing when it comes to this. Now, a lot of times they're not ready to handle success and some of the stuff they got to deal with. They have big problems, but the promos, that's not one of them. I really think they do this on purpose now and say, this is going to get us more traction. This will get our message out there more if we don't put her in it. Like, they didn't even put Kelsey Mitchell in. Didn't put Aaliyah Boston. They didn't put Sophie Cunningham in.
2: Didn't even grab her.
0: Lexi Hull in. I mean, come on. Like, I think they know what they're doing when it comes to stuff like this, because you have to understand, okay, if they really was something they wanted to take care of, it would be, okay, can we not have this bad publicity? Put Caitlin Clark in the promos. She's the most popular player in the league, right? Can we really do that? Which is the most popular player in the league. Now, a league like the NBA doesn't need to do that, because if the marquee game of the night is LeBron James and the Sixers against Jalen Brunson and the Knicks, you could put a picture of Jalen Brunson and you could put VJ Edgecombe on the other half, and people are still going to know, I'm still going to watch Knicks Sixers tonight. I know about it. Everybody knows. You could do that. They don't have to, so they don't. But the W, I'm sure they'll then go, yeah, we'll get more traction with this if we put Lexi Hull in here, or someone that's not Caitlin Clark, than if we put someone else in. Here we go. Let's do it. And look what happened, right? You saw the way this thing spread today with the number of people talking about it. And again, everybody knew this game tonight. Everybody knew it was a big game. Everybody knew when it was on. Everybody saw the highlights. It got much more coverage because of that. They know what they're doing with that.
2: Yeah, I think it gets into all the algorithms, right? Because you get one person to write the faux rage piece, and immediately it spirals into chaos. All you needed on the little promo was Lexi Hull to be doing the, and I mentioned her for the second time, my former classmate, Catherine Hahn, doing the Agatha All Along wink at you to make you know that it's all a work, WWE style at this. I would be curious, right, if you can get be the fly on the wall, if there haven't been meetings with the league going, all right, they're going to just talk nonsense about us anyway, and we've done a bunch of things ham-handed, but how do we really maximize the exposure? How do we really get this? Because I was scrolling through, you know, as I'm wont to do, websites and socials, whatever. But I was on Yahoo, and it showed up in between the, you know, hey, what are you doing with your towards your retirement, and how to be fit after 50, you know, all of those kind of things. Or do you need a timeshare? Or do you need to get out of a timeshare? All of those things. But in the middle of it was more, you know, whatever the term was, it was more just basically bird-brained work from the WNBA.
0: Yeah. I mean, they know what they're doing, right? This is not any... if they really hated Kate, they would pull her games off of television and we would get The Sky and the Dream instead or something like that, right?
2: Like, it's like they used AI. How do we get the most people mad at us?
0: Look, they know what they're doing. Now, the other part of it is this. Now, think about this tonight. And both Caitlin Clark and Paige Beckers played really well tonight. Paige Beckers had 29, but Caitlin Clark was better with 29 and 10. And the fourth quarter, the Fever owned it. They were more physical. They were the better team. I'm telling you, get ready, because the Fever are going to win the WNBA championship. But when you think about Caitlin Clark now, and every game you see, man, she scored or assisted on 50% of the Fever's points. Like, all the metrics are there. Everything you need is there for her. If you are being honest, and we still have a few games to go till the end of the season, there's going to be a break.
2: Yeah, we're going to have another break in the season.
0: Yeah. But I'm going to tell you this. I know there's all talk about MVP and who's your top four for MVP and who's your... Let's look at this from a little bit of a different angle. let's say the first half of the WNBA season and the second half of the WNBA season. If you're going by the first half of the season for the W, Asia Wilson is your MVP, right? She had been terrific. She's scoring 27 a game, best player in the game. She's been the best player in the game, and her run is continuing. She's phenomenal. But if you are saying who's the best player in the W the second half of the season, that answer is Caitlin Clark. Okay, you can say here and say, yeah, hey, Kelsey Mitchell is great. Yeah, okay, Kelsey Mitchell scores, right? She's a terrific player. The players, other players don't have the responsibilities that Caitlin Clark has. None of them can do what Caitlin Clark does. She's got the ball in her hands the majority of the time. If you really want to look and say, well, here's the MVP, all right, it should really be Asia Wilson or Caitlin Clark. Because Wilson, first half of the year, 100%. Second half of the year, and there's still a few games left, that's Caitlin Clark. She hit a new level a few weeks ago, and she has been the best player in the W. When it comes down to the end, if this is where we really see what voters feel, everybody feels about Caitlin Clark, it really should be, is it Asia or Caitlin? Because it took Caitlin Clark and the Fever a little bit longer to get going, because remember, she was hurt most of the year last year. They had a lot of new players come in. It took some time to figure it out, and by the time they did, they got to the second half. They have been an absolute machine, and she has been the best player. So really, down to the end, the debate should be Asia Wilson or Caitlin Clark.
2: Well, Olivia Miles would like a word with you, as they are.
0: She's been terrific too.
2: 19-8-4-7-6-1.
0: That team is also really, really loaded. When you get an all WNBA player back, a first team all WNBA player back who hasn't played most of the season, your team is pretty loaded. Olivia Miles has been terrific. She's been terrific too.
2: Caitlin Clark 14-1 right now, but 9% in odds, or I should say the marketplace. If we go to the Kalshi world, Asia Wilson at 84%, Miles at 10%, Clark at 4%, and then you want to get a little frisky. The next is Kelsey Mitchell at 3%, and then a whole lot of other folks with a shade over under 1%. Championship odds for the Fever, they are currently at 10 or 11 to 1.
0: Telling you, get ready. They handle all this controversy every single day. Again, I don't know how they play. I don't know how they get out there, but they do. The playoffs? Oh, you pressure the playoffs? Are you kidding? Well, you see what we go through every single
2: you
0: day
2: see,
0: in the playoffs?
2: See the players,
0: nothing, man.
2: Players
0: we just
2: game
0: have to
2: after,
0: go play the games.
2: Players game after game now, you know, stepping up for Stephanie White as well. Whatever rift there was, whatever tensions, real or imagined, they're definitely being vocal because the crowd continues to boo her. So, you know, you're seeing the solidarity in that regard as well. So they've gone through a lot this season. It has been chaotic, to say the least.
0: Exit Albata Fresca, exit Swollen Dome, the Jason Smith Show with my best friend, Mike Harmon. Time now to find out what's trending in the wider world of sports. A guy who we can say is our MVP. I mean, maybe more the MVP of the first half of the show than the second half of the show, but still, it's Steve DeSager.
1: What, did we have a strike in the middle? Are there two different halves like the old baseball season?
2: Oh, I mean, we had about a five-minute pause.
0: Yeah.
1: Well, let's get
0: like the 81 season, first half, second half.
1: Exactly. Yeah. The problem is, teams that do well in the first half, they're just declared champions and have no incentive to be great in the second half.
2: That's fair.
1: I don't recommend that for a show, for future shows, just for the record.
2: I think he's sending a message to you, Smith, because I've been spot on and brilliant.
1: I wouldn't read into that. Go ahead. It's comically entertaining.
0: You've been solid, right? You've been the John Paxson of the show. That's you.
2: I will hit
0: solid.
2: The big three when you need me.
0: Yeah,
2: you're not going to run a lot, but I'll get to the spot.
0: For I'm a sorry. I meant Jim Paxton.
1: I was
0: I'm
1: thinking
0: sorry.
1: James Paxton, the Canadian pitcher. That's a whole nother.
2: Or Jim Paxton, his brother, who played with the Celtics. Right.
1: Oh, there you go.
0: You have been former actor Bill Paxton. That's who you have been.
2: Aww.
0: That's
2: who you've
1: been. Moment of silence.
2: Too soon, man.
1: Seattle lost in 10 innings at Houston in a ball game that went 10 and still didn't have Seattle, that awful offense, scoring 7 and not winning. 5 runs bottom of the 10th for Houston to take a 10-7. Christian Walker, the game-winning homer. Yordan Alvarez, his 36th home run. Houston 3 games ahead of the Rangers in the AL West. A's beat Texas 8-3. A's had the worst record in the majors, 48-74. Now the Angels have the worst mark. They lost at home 7-6 to Kansas City, which had lost 4 in a row. Jack Caglione of the Royals, homer and 5 RBIs. Colorado won 5-2 at San Francisco. The Giants will host the All-Star game in 2028. Next year, the Cubs will at Wrigley today. The Cubs beat St. Louis 3-0 on a three-run homer in the sixth by Seiya Suzuki. At Dodger Stadium, a win for Yoshinobu Yamamoto. 6 innings, 9 strikeouts. Dodgers held on nervously 3-1 over Milwaukee. The Brewers left bases loaded in the ninth against Edwin Diaz. Brewers with the best record in the National League. This is part of a four-game series in L.A. Milwaukee will have Jacob Mizorowski and his tiny ERA at the Dodger Stadium matchup tomorrow night on Fox TV. The Brewers first in the NL Central, 3 games up on the Cubs. By the way, Dodger veteran pitcher Tyler Glasnow at AAA in a rehab start. 3 2/3 scoreless innings, 8 strikeouts tonight. Arizona beat Atlanta 2-0. Brandon Pfaadt over Chris Sale. Diamondbacks second baseman Ketel Marte left with a sore knee. Toronto beat the Yankees 3-1. Beat Garrett Cole, who allowed just 1 earned run in his 6 innings. Tampa Bay's 9-game winning streak is over. Baltimore won 6-5 at Tampa. Gunnar Henderson 4-for-4, including a home run. Mets 4-1 over Washington. The save to Kodai Senga. Nationals All-Star shortstop C.J. Abrams, with 19 errors to lead the leagues, will be moved to second base. San Diego won its 6th straight game, 7-5 at Cleveland. White Sox won at Detroit 9-5. The Chicago White Sox, first place in the AL Central. Now 3.5 games over Detroit. And Munetaka Murakami hit his 27th homer. 2 homers for Miguel Vargas. He has 27. He had 4 hits in this game. Cincinnati 1-0 over Miami. The winning pitcher for the Reds, Chase Burns, is 14-2. He went 7 innings with 8 strikeouts. Pittsburgh beat Boston 8-4. 3 preseason games in the NFL. Denver dominated at Atlanta 27-7. Atlanta punted 8 times. In fact, the offense had 12 drives, 11 first downs. In a preseason game, he said. The Jets hosted Tampa Bay. It was Bucs 24-16. Jets quarterback Geno Smith was out with a sore foot. Jets did lead 10-0 in the first quarter with rookie Cade Klubnik at quarterback. Washington 20-7 over Miami. Dolphins did get an early TD run from Devon Achane. Washington quarterback Marcus Mariota left with a knee injury. Saints rookie wide receiver Jordan Tyson will miss some time with a hamstring injury. The NFL suspended Falcons edge rusher James Pierce 8 games. Seahawks linebacker DeMarcus Lawrence says he will retire after this season. WNBA Indiana over Dallas 98-87. Caitlin Clark 29 points, 10 assists, 1 turnover. Portland won at Seattle 84-82. Venus Williams lost her first-round match in Cincinnati. And Scottie Scheffler leads by 3 strokes in Memphis after a second-round 61. Back to you.
0: Thank you, Steve-O. You know, Mike, I'm going to say this. This is kind of a really hot take, but I think you have to throw this out there. Maybe it was Scooble's fault in Detroit. I mean, maybe.
2: Maybe he was
0: holding... You're holding off the Tigers now. What are they, 9-4 since they traded them? Maybe Scooble and Mize were the problem.
1: They're almost a 500 team, the Tigers.
2: The long road begins with that first step,
1: that's
2: Steve.
1: That's good enough to get you in the playoffs these days.
2: Welcome to the American League.
1: Yeah.
0: I mean, they're really doing the Lou Brown. Near as I can tell you, it's going to take 36 wins in the last 47 games to make the playoffs. So we're going to take one piece off of a... Tarek Skubal in a bikini for every time we win a game.
1: Wow.
2: That escalated quickly,
1: that went
2: didn't it?
1: Dark. By the way, the Tigers are, for the last wild card spot in the AL, they are a half game up on the Twins and the Rangers. None of those three teams are even at the 500 mark yet.
0: Yeah, all Skubal's fault. All Skubal's fault. They're good. Good they got rid of him. Boy, who did they pawn him off on? Oh, sorry.
1: He'll be pitching Sunday.
0: Thank you, Steve. Mm-hmm.
2: Thanks, Steve.
0: Jason Smith, Mike Harmon, live from the Fox Sports Radio studios. Coming up next, you want some big, bold predictions and hot takes coming off the first 2 days of the NFL preseason? 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
13: There was a murder in Central Ohio that many people still don't want to talk about. The man who committed that crime once sat on death row, but now he's on the run. His name is Lester Eubanks. Lester didn't tunnel out of prison or scale a stone wall. On a December morning in 1973, he and a small group of inmates were granted permission to walk outside prison walls. His handcuffs were taken off. He changed into civilian clothing, and he and three others were driven to a local mall. They were told they could wander the stores and were asked to return to a designated meeting spot. Hours later, all the inmates came back, except Lester Eubanks, and he hasn't been seen since.
14: He had a full plan. The guy had a plan.
15: I was just astounded that this could actually happen.
13: There were many years when it seemed like no one was even looking for Lester. But recently, his whereabouts have become the focus of the U.S. Marshals Service, the federal agents who track fugitives. The case is testing the marshals.
14: Those nine lives are running out, and we're going to catch up with Lester.
13: And is being urged on by those hurt most by Lester's crime.
16: He's had enough free time. He confessed to the crime, and his time is up.
13: I'm Sunny Hostin with ABC News. Over the past year, a team from the ABC News Investigative Unit joined the search for Lester Eubanks. They uncovered new leads, possible sightings, and at every turn found resistance from those who want Lester Eubanks to be forgotten. What they've uncovered is a case that's about more than murder. It's about family loyalty, a life on the run, and a first-hand look at how the U.S. Marshals are trying to solve one of the oldest fugitive cases in American history. Now, they may be closer than ever. from ABC News.
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0: 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The Jason Smith Show with my best friend, Mike Harmon. Around FNA and FSR is coming up in about 10 minutes.
1: That is true.
0: But, well, I'm going to end the show and then debate the merits of the X-Men cast with Pam and Zoe.
1: Oh, I dig that, yeah.
0: Let's leave you with this, right? Three big stories from the first two full days of the NFL preseason, right? Two from last night, one from tonight, right? We saw six games last night, three games tonight. We talked about Fernando Mendoza a lot over the course of the show tonight. Look, the door is open for him to start if he keeps acing these tests, these preseason games. But who it's also open for after tonight is it's open for Cade Klubnik. Surprise starter, Geno Smith, little bit of a foot injury. We're holding him out. Like, okay, was this something they planned on doing? Let's see what Cade Klubnik does, and we throw him out there. He was pretty good. I like the fact that he was able to go through his progressions, held on to the ball, didn't panic. I mean, I look at him, I feel like I'm looking at Chad Pennington 2.0. The same number, the same haircut. He's got moxie. He's smart. Like that's kind of the comp that I'm looking at him right now. That's what I see. He can start week one if he continues to ascend and Geno Smith continues to be Geno Smith, or if he's banged up. Like, everybody's crying for a quarterback. To think he can't also do what Fernando Mendoza's trying to do? No. Cade Klubnik, if he keeps ascending like this and he's a gamer, he'll give you more under the bright lights than he does in practice. Yeah, watch out. He can also start as early as week one.
1: This one's the curiosity, right? Because there's some big thought pieces based on current roster construction that the Jets can outperform. Now, it's a 5.5 over-under win total.
0: Oh, but we'll get to six. We'll get to six.
1: But 100%. Just, you've got a good run game. You've got a good offensive line. You've got a solid defense. You got Garrett Wilson. You have Taylor. Like, you've got pieces, right? To where, like, all right, with decent quarterback play, and we've seen it in spurts from Geno. Now, it's been a minute. And it was a lot of many, many, many minutes before then. But it's the idea that, all right, they can be frisky, shall we say, in this early part of the NFL season. So do you go with a guy with the long track record in his second run with the squad, whatever? Or do you just say, let's see what's behind door number two and let's plug in hope and wishing that this guy becomes a star? Because we saw it in college a couple years ago. It's unfortunate the most recent memories are the stat line of his 2025 season. But once upon a time, Klubnik was that guy that we were going to be talking about on day one of the draft.
0: But watch him, man. He can Carson Beck and Fernando Mendoza his way into starting for the
1: Klubnik.
0: Jets. Get ready.
1: And he's got a good surname. Come on, Klubnik.
0: The two biggest stories from the most concerning to the most impressive. We talked about how bad it was for the Falcons. Like, they could be bottom of the NFL type bad. That's how bad tonight was. But from the other aspect, the other end of the spectrum, I don't know that anything's more impressive than Drew Aller coming in and showing you that maybe he could be the quarterback of the future in Pittsburgh. Remember, he went later in the draft. He got hurt last year. Penn State was terrible. They fired James Franklin. He fell off the radar. But he showed you everything you needed last night to say, hey, maybe they're okay when Aaron Rodgers retires after this year. You got Aller in year two. Hey, maybe Will Howard looked really good last night, too.
1: You're in a good spot.
0: Situation maybe looking really good in Pittsburgh, not when you get past Aaron Rodgers.
1: After all of those years of wandering in the desert post-Ben Roethlisberger, you get the final throws of Aaron Rodgers, and maybe you've got two guys with an offensive coach in McCarthy that brings them forward. That's not bad.
0: Now, the last guy to speak about, you know, talk about comparisons and stuff is that watching Jeremiah Love last night, and he had a big debut for the Cardinals, and looking at comps, yeah, you watch him run, he kind of looks a little bit like Adrian Peterson, and he comes in with all sorts of expectation. And look, we put it all on Ashton Jeanty last year. It didn't happen for him. The Raiders' offensive line was also absolutely terrible, but I got a feeling this is not, you don't have to worry about his size, give him the ball a bunch of times. I want to be really optimistic that Love can be the next great superstar running back in the NFL. Maybe it is like Adrian Peterson 20 years ago, where he goes in the top five, top seven. He comes in and is dominant right away, because watching him last night, seeing how big and fast and powerful he is, like, it's hard to not think he's going to be great right away.
1: Look at you. And now you're boosting him up your draft rankings as we speak.
0: I got Cade Klubnik ahead of him, though.
1: I'll
0: take Klubnik, and then I'll take... I'll take Brian Robinson, then I'll take Bijan Robinson.
1: Well, we can't play the audio of that because it was so profane and wrong. For those that missed it, circulating, people doing their draft way too early, maybe for just content purposes, but the guy taking Brian Robinson Jr. instead of Bijan Robinson at number one and being dogged by his entire league.
0: Yeah, that's a tough thing.
1: Yeah, but we couldn't bleep it enough, man.
0: Did they let him go back and take the guy like, you want to take, Bijan Robinson? I hope they let him. Oh, come on. You make a mistake. You click on the wrong guy.
1: You lose. Because you actually had, he had to pull the sticker off the board. By the way, Jeremiah Love, 14th amongst running backs right now.
0: Yeah, I'm telling you, man, I really want to believe he's going to be great right away, which would be awesome for the Cardinals, right? We can pay attention to them. Exit out by the Fresca, exit Swollen Dome for Mike. I'm Jason. Coming up next, it's FNA on FSR. 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
11: It's August 2023, a county government meeting in Pennsylvania's Lehigh Valley. A young woman, early 20s, steps up to the mic to speak.
12: My two-month-old son was happily drinking milk from his bottle when he quickly started choking, turned blue, and went limp. My boyfriend transported our son to the changing table as I grabbed an anti-choking device and my boyfriend began assembling it. Two pumps of the device and my son was conscious, gasping for air and coughing up milk.
11: They all went to the ER to make sure the baby was okay.
12: But upon arriving at Lehigh Valley Hospital, the diagnosis quickly became something so different.
11: One of the doctors had a theory.
12: She stated to my father and mother-in-law that we are young, first-time parents who got frustrated with our baby and violently shook him to make him stop crying. And a confession would only make things easier for us.
11: The parents were told to leave the hospital without their son. And he wouldn't come home for 7 whole months.
12: I'm a postpartum mom dealing with the grief and the trauma of my son being ripped from my arms. And I'm a mom who lost everything in less than 24 hours due to one doctor's misdiagnosis. Enough is enough.
11: And then the next person speaks. And the next one. The stories they tell form a pattern of parents walking into a Lehigh Valley hospital to get help for a child, only to leave without them. And the same doctor's name kept coming up again and again. A pediatrician.
13: I ask you, what kind of doctor does this?
11: That's what I wanted to know, too. From Serial Productions and the New York Times, I'm Diane Neary, and this is The Preventionist, a story about a doctor and the rise of a powerful field of pediatric medicine.
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15: 1971. It was a simpler time, a groovy time. Soul Train had just started chugging along. Everyone had a lava lamp for some reason. Weeble started to wobble, but as we all know, they don't fall down.
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15: Across the country, people were speaking up. And the more they did, the more they learned about the hidden underbelly of the most powerful law enforcement agency in the land. I'm Ed Helms, host of Snafu, Season 2, Medburg. The story of a daring heist that exposed J. Edgar Hoover's epic FBI snafu. 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
15: To expose J. Edgar Hoover's secret FBI.
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22: The Dodgers took the late ball game Friday, beating Milwaukee 3-1 as the Brewers left bases loaded in the ninth against Edwin Diaz. Kansas City was a winner at the Angels 7-6. Jack Caglione, homer and five RBIs. Colorado won at San Francisco 5-2. The Giants will host the All-Star game in 2028. Next year, the Cubs will. The Cubs won Friday at Wrigley Field 3-0 over St. Louis. Cincinnati shut out Miami 1-0. The win to the Reds' Chase Burns. He's 14-2. The White Sox won at Detroit 9-5. Padres won their sixth in a row. Victories for Toronto and for Baltimore. The Orioles won at Tampa Bay 6-5, ending a Rays 9-game winning streak. Houston with 5 in the 10th beat Seattle 10-7. A's down Texas 8-3. In an NFL preseason matchup, Denver dominated at Atlanta 27-7. It was 24-0 at the half. I'm Steve DeSager.
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31: 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Kevin Figures and Adam Osley.
35: That is right. FNA on FSR is back. I am back. Thanks for Adam for holding it down for me last week. Much appreciated. Yes.
36: It's good to have you back.
35: Thank you. At KFig1 is where you can find me on X. At follow Adam A is where you can find Adam on X. And we might even open up the phones here early.
36: What?
35: Yeah, here in the first hour.
36: Since when?
35: At 877-99 on Fox. Well, based on our first topic of conversation here to start the show, you might want to get your thoughts and see what you think about it.
36: Okay.
35: But,
37: next caller.
35: But we do have a pretty big show lined up for you guys today.
36: We don't even need a producer. Look, Ma, no producer. We're fine.
35: Emmy's over there. Emmy's holding it down.
36: Oh, okay.
35: For now.
36: Mark is here.
35: Yeah.
36: We're good. Skeleton crew. Do you think, does it say more about us that they respect us so much that they think we don't need a producer? Or they don't respect us, so they're like, whatever, they don't need a producer.
35: Nah,
36: which one is it?
35: However, matter of perspective, right?
36: They know we've been doing this show for a long time, and long before we had somebody that was paid to give us a rundown and help us with sound and everything.
35: We did it all, my man.
36: We'll get by.
35: Screen calls.
38: F&A, Cotton, F&A.
35: Yeah, the old talk hotline that we had that we used to get calls, phone calls in on, run the board, play the music, book the guests, talk to the guests.
36: The talk is hotline?
35: We did all of it. That's funny. I always love Skeleton Crew, and it reminds me, and I forget exactly who the stand-up comedian was. And he says, you know, you ever hear somebody say, like, I'm not fat, I'm just big boned? And he was like, that's interesting. I don't think I've ever met a fat skeleton before. Like, that one always stuck with me. It's like, you know, you got a point.
36: Actually, in my anatomy class.
35: Oh, here we go.
36: In
35: all right.
36: College.
35: All right.
36: Our teacher was on the bigger side, I would say.
35: Okay.
36: And, she was...
37: No big old women down there.
36: She may have been from San Antonio.
35: Was she a self-described big bone person?
36: Oh, she was proud of it.
37: But they do have some big old women down there.
36: She talked about using not just her skeleton to help future generations study anatomy, but also she said she'd make a good cadaver.
35: How does she know that exactly?
36: Because she was fatter, she said.
37: Them old big old women sucked all the air out of the arena.
36: She said they make for better cadavers to study for the students in the class.
35: More for her to go around, I guess. Is that what it is?
36: Yeah. More to love, more to study. I don't know. That's what the teacher said.
35: Well, someone who used to be big boned but now is small and svelte is our guest coming up next hour. Vinny Bonsignor of the California Post. He is out in Kansas City, where the Rams get ready to take on the Kansas City Chiefs. So he's going to talk about the Rams. He's going to talk a little bit about the Raiders, cover them and Fernando Mendoza's debut on Thursday night, talk about the 49ers, and many other big storylines around the NFL, as not only are training camps well underway, preseason is underway. So Vinny Bonsignor will join us at the top of next hour.
36: We'll also continue our series of previewing every NFL division leading up to kickoff on, is it a Thursday night game between the Patriots and the Seahawks? Is that where it is? You know, the champs get to host it this time around. Obviously, it's in Seattle.
35: I think it's a Wednesday night, actually.
36: Is it a Wednesday?
35: I think they moved to Wednesday.
36: I think I do that on Wednesday. So we are getting football every day of the week. That is coming
35: pretty
36: eventually.
35: Much, yeah.
36: Okay, but we'll preview the NFC East. We previewed every other division. We still need Kevin's thoughts on the NFC West. Thoughts.
35: Yeah, the NFC South from last week, which I thought Adam did a very good job.
36: Oh, yeah.
35: It was so forgettable. It's such a forgettable division.
36: Panthers used to be in the old NFC West.
35: That is true. Because that made all the geographic sense in the world, by the way.
36: Yeah, that was rough for them, and they still dominated at times. Yeah. What's up, 49ers?
35: Yeah, just as much as it makes sense for the Cowboys to be in the NFC East. You can't get much further east than Arlington, Texas.
36: Okay, that part of the realignment still doesn't make a ton of sense. You're right.
35: But they had to keep that together for the rivalry aspect of it. I guess I understand it from that standpoint.
36: Generally, there had to be some teams that suffered in this way. But okay, also coming up later next hour, we'll get into the NBA with the NBA 3. We'll talk about what's happening with the Lakers. After 9 months, they have new ownership already. Russell Westbrook just retired. There's a lot to talk about in the NBA as well. We'll get to that at the end of the second hour.
35: And also, speaking of a little bit later in the show, speaking of the NBA, Christmas has been wrested away out of their hands.
36: How dare they?
35: Out of their hands.
36: My cold, dead hands.
35: Yeah, I guess not. So we'll see whether or not the NBA should continue to stake its claim and have Christmas be its day, or maybe they should move and pivot onto something else.
36: All right. Let's get things started, though, a little first off.
0: Let's go.
1: It's go time.
3: Let's rock.
35: First off. So preseason kicked off on Thursday, along with three games we had on Friday night as well. And we actually saw a lot of starters get some run these first couple of days. There, Adam and Joe Burrow was out there, Breece Hall and Garrett Wilson tonight.
36: Operative word, some.
35: Cortland Sutton had a couple of great catches for Denver on Friday night. Kyle Pitts, Jordan Love played for the Packers the other night. But Aaron Rodgers, the quarterback for the Pittsburgh Steelers, teaming up yet again with Mike McCarthy, the dynamic duo, if you want to call it that.
36: I don't call it a duo at all. I think it's mostly just Aaron Rodgers. He was the one that carried them to that Super Bowl win. Mike McCarthy was out there still making dumbass decisions. They just overcame him.
37: Yo, I'm a dumbass.
35: Mike McCarthy finds a way to win 11 games a year, regardless of where he is, regardless of his shortcomings as a coach. He finds ways to get wins. I'll give him that.
36: Look, he's a professional. He's an adult in the room. And there is a standard there. But the standard is typically lower than a Super Bowl.
35: I would say, especially going into this season. But Aaron Rodgers was speaking to the media on Thursday and essentially told them in no uncertain terms he wasn't playing in the preseason because it doesn't mean anything to anyone ever. Let's take a listen to what Aaron Rodgers had to say earlier this week. We have that, Mark?
36: I mean, I can be Aaron Rodgers. Yeah. Daniel? I'm old enough now. I got a little
5: bit different. Preseason's a lot different. You know, teams don't run anything anymore. You know, they just really don't. Even, you know, joint practices. I think the first year we were doing them, it was fun because you got to play a team that wasn't going to play how they played in the preseason. They were going to show you a lot of different things they were working on. It was like a real day at camp. But as that got on, it just stopped being like that. It just turned into fights and nobody showed anything because somebody's brother, you know, is on the staff and they might show them the film and blah, blah, blah. So I think those are... A waste of a day, and I think preseason football is good to see guys with the pads on, under the lights, how they react to the nerves, but it's not real regular season football.
6: So there's no advantage for you?
5: I don't think so.
36: I don't know if that last part was very illuminating. It's not regular season football. You're right.
35: Yeah, no duh.
36: It's preseason football.
35: Yes,
36: we are. Vanilla defenses. We've been seeing that all our lives.
35: But is there a problem with that? Because here's the issue. If you're Aaron Rodgers, you've been playing for 5,000 years, and you have 2 feet and 9 toes out of the door,
36: You make them sound like petrified wood. Speaking of skeletons and fossils,
35: just saying, is that
36: Aaron Rodgers now?
35: He said he's out the door. This is his final season. He's already announced it. This is his retirement tour.
37: Are you with me too, old man?
35: Of course it doesn't mean anything for you. You've seen everything under the sun. You're not going to run out there at 40, 50 years old and get injured.
36: Yeah, they're not going to surprise you.
35: I understand it, but for guys on the fringes, like, this is a way for them to actually get some real game film out there. Guys who might get cut, who might be vying for practice squad spots, who might be vying for the last spot on a potential NFL roster, it's meaningful for them. You can't just say it's totally meaningless for everybody.
36: He probably should have considered that first game he ever played with the Jets extended preseason and made sure he actually wasn't out there to tear his Achilles. That's how we should have gone about it. Like, oh, we got an extra game now in the NFL season. We got 17 games. Yeah, I don't need to play in this first game. And that's kind of where I think things will go eventually.
35: It will.
36: They'll keep reducing preseason games, and they'll keep adding games to the regular season, and I'm somewhat here for it. But tell me if you like this theory, Kevin.
35: All right.
36: What about just, I don't know, forgetting preseason altogether, adding 3 or 4 games to the regular season, but also adding like 25 to 30 guys to your roster to where then a month into the NFL season, you have to make cuts. I think that would add some real intrigue here. And I also think it might reduce some of the injuries. Actually use more of your roster. Everybody's talking about the health of guys. We're seeing what's happened with Chris Johnson, the CTE stuff. What if you're rotating more guys in and out? Why don't we just expand rosters? Is this a money issue?
35: Yes.
36: Where guys aren't willing to give up carries, to give up touches because they're paid so much?
35: I would say owners probably don't want to end up paying, you know, as opposed to paying 60 guys, they don't want to play 90 guys or whatever it is.
36: Well, just reduce the pay of all the guys.
35: Yeah,
36: they'll be all for that.
35: I'm sure they'll go for that.
36: Spread the money around.
35: I mean, more likely in your system, which they're not going to do it because they have a feeder system and it's called college football at this point in time, is to have basically their own minor league where they can call up and send guys down left and right, kind of like you have the G League and obviously Major League Baseball.

0: And you have a point. But my point is there is actual value to the – first of all, there's a fan standpoint and there's a player standpoint. So I want to start when it comes to the player standpoint with Aaron Rodgers. And even with the scrimmages, it's like, oh, it's vanilla. Nobody shows anything.
1: Hey, it wasn't vanilla when D'Angelo Hall broke his ankle because who crossed him up in that moment of Hard Knocks? DeAndre Hopkins, I think when he was playing for the Texans. And D'Angelo Hall would be like, no. I didn't get crossed over. I wasn't Tyronn Lue there. I stripped. There was a hole in the ground.
0: Even if it is vanilla, especially for rookies, guys that don't have a lot of experience, undrafted guys, you at least want to be able to see that they can at least do the most basic things. It's almost like, I guess for an analogy, it's like, I want to make sure that you can do basic arithmetic before I start throwing you in to do algebra, you know? Before I start doing all the sophisticated stuff, can you cover a guy man-to-man? Do you know basic zone concepts? Can you block well? Can you translate what happens from the classroom onto the field against a different opponent? To Aaron Rodgers' point, under the lights, it's just a different environment for a lot of guys. For guys like him, you know, for guys like Dak Prescott who have played forever, sure, it has very little value to you. But to say it has no value whatsoever is short-sighted, and you're shortchanging the other guys, the majority of the guys on the back of your roster.
1: Well, and dudes are fighting for jobs out there. Remember the Terminator storyline with the New York Jets and whichever time they were on Hard Knocks?
0: Been on 17 times the Jets have.
1: That was fun.
0: Four times with Rex Ryan, it seemed like.
1: The guy named John Connor.
0: John Connor, yes.
1: Those storylines do intrigue me towards the end of the preseason where you're really not seeing any of the starters anymore, where Joe Burrow isn't getting six passes off like he got the other night.
0: But that's a good point. Joe Burrow hadn't played the last couple of preseasons, and Zach Taylor said, you know what, that could be a reason why we've gotten off to slow starts the last few years because guys haven't played in the preseason.
1: Oh, really?
0: Not necessarily the case.
1: Have his entire defenses not played in the preseason? Because I'm pretty sure it's more to do with the defense giving up 30 points per game.
0: That has a lot to do with it, too, but even offensively. We talked about this with the Bengals the last couple of seasons. They've gotten off to slow starts even offensively in the first quarter of the season. And, you know, people say, like, oh, we got to use the first few games of the season to work our way into it. It's like, I don't know. You missed the playoffs by a game or two. Those first couple of games matter. Every game matters at that point. So some teams, like the Rams, don't start anybody, never start anybody, doesn't affect them at all. But Zach Taylor doing an audit of his team and says, you know what, maybe getting us some reps in the preseason actually does matter a little bit just to get our feet wet.
1: So is this one more example of Aaron Rodgers does not speak for everyone?
0: Yes.
1: He's had a few of those in the past.
0: One of all, it seems like, you know?
1: I would like the other end of the spectrum, someone much younger maybe here to weigh in on what preseason means to them as maybe a newly drafted player, second-year guy.
0: Let me get Caleb down. Say, yeah, preseason don't mean squat. Let me just be ready for regular season action with the Cowboys and I'll be good.
1: I feel like they'd have a different answer.
0: Now, from a fan engagement standpoint, I think it's a little more interesting and nuanced because it's meaningful to you if you love football and it doesn't matter who's playing and you say, I'll watch Pop Warner, I'll watch the NFL, I'll watch the UFL. There's a select number of people who are like that. And it doesn't matter if I recognize the names on the back of the jerseys or not. So I understand that outlook. Should fans care? That's up to you. Do many of them care? I think outside of your own individual team, you probably don't. The way I look at preseason football, Adam, is almost like regular season baseball to a degree. You kind of follow.
1: you hear that, Rob Manfred?
0: For the most part.
1: Preseason NFL.
0: I'm just being honest with you.
1: You're not wrong.
0: You follow your team. You watch all of your team's games. If there's some intrigue with a certain matchup, if Mizorowski is facing off against Scooble or something and you're not a fan of either of those teams, then yeah, you'd watch possibly. But generally speaking, I'm not watching the Cardinals take on, you know, the Steelers in a preseason game on a random Saturday night in August. But my team, my favorite team, who I read all the articles and keep up with the practice reports, I want to see those guys and see how they play on the field. That's kind of how I equate it.
1: Preseason football is a fluffer. It's foreplay to getting to the actual NFL game.
0: To use that verbiage, yeah.
1: That gets everybody going.
2: That's not sexual?
1: I mean, I'm just saying, like, there is something to building up that excitement till the climax of the NFL kicking off.
0: The problem is, and I think this is where having only three instead of four preseason games, it used to be five for the teams that were played in the Hall of Fame game.
1: God, that's excessive.
0: And it's going to get reduced again. Once they add more regular season games, they're going to take away preseason games. You know, after about the first half of the first game, maybe game two, unless you have a lot of intrigue and you have a rookie out there, if you're a Raider fan and Fernando Mendoza, you know, is going to play snaps in the preseason, throughout the entire preseason.
1: And that's a team in a different part of their life cycle where you know more young guys are going to be playing right in the preseason, so there could be more intrigue from Raiders fans.
0: Definitely. But if you're the Cowboys and nobody's going to be out there playing of all your veterans,

0: and why should they? Why am I even watching? What's the point? After the first game where you just jonesing for football and I finally see some, yeah, it's the giant star and Jerry's out there acting important on the sideline, but then there's just a bunch of backups out there and it's like, why do I care?
1: Let me ask you a question here.
2: Pop quiz, hot shot.
1: What are the most memorable preseason moments you can recall? Because for the most part, for me, it's just about guys getting injured in the preseason.
3: Somebody get a body bag.
0: There's everybody talks about Terrell Davis making the tackle on special teams, but I can't sit here and act like I remember that in the moment.
1: No, we saw that in the documentary and when he made the Hall of Fame.
0: That's part of his legacy, but I didn't see that happen live. I don't remember that.
1: Just because it swayed Mike Shanahan to keep him on the team as a 6th-round pick.
0: I do remember the Hall of Fame game when the expansion Houston Texans and your guy Dom Capers with David Carr.
1: 3-4 defense.
0: And Jeremy Shockey, who had just won a national championship with Miami, was a first-round pick by the Giants.
1: He showed out.
0: He showed out, caught a pass, ran over like 3 dudes.
1: Yes.
0: And John Madden was like, oh, blah, blah, blah, this is like Mark Bavaro, who was a great Giant tight end from back in the day. I remember that.
1: With the Packers?
0: Yeah, no, he was
1: who
0: the Giants. Was he with? With the Giants.
1: Okay.
0: Mark Bavaro was with the Giants. But outside of that, standout preseason performances, you remember injuries, like I remember Trent Green getting hurt.
1: Yep.
0: I do remember that vividly.
4: Appeal me.
0: And we obviously know the fallout with Kurt Warner being the starter and the rest was history with the greatest show on turf.
1: Jason Sehorn tearing up his knee.
5: Oh, my knee!
0: Right?
1: You mentioned Shockey. The other performance I remember, I think the first play maybe of his career in the preseason, Sean Taylor had a pick 6.
0: Mm.
1: Somebody was backed up at the goal line and just his great instincts, ball hawk, got it, ran it in, easy, light work for him. And right. I was like, oh, my God. This guy, like we didn't already know coming out of Miami, that he'd be good, but he showed up in his first game.
0: Most definitely.
1: There's a few instances like that. Romanowski breaking Kerry Collins' jaw, who was on the Carolina Panthers, and they were coming off a 12-4 season making the NFC Championship game back in 96. Well, I remember that.
6: They called me Mr. Glass.
1: Because then they went 7-9 the next season.
0: Sounds like you remember like it was yesterday.
1: Well, Collins was never the same after that. You know, he was on his way up coming out of Penn State. He had that big second season. They got within a game of going to the Super Bowl. That was one that always stuck with me. But outside of that, it's not a lot of plays. It's
0: he got there eventually, at least with the Giants.
1: Did he?
0: Didn't go well.
1: But did he really?
0: It didn't go. I mean, he was there.
1: First of all, I don't know how he got there and how they beat up Minnesota the way they did in
0: that
1: NFC Championship game.
0: Was that like 48-0 or something in an NFC title game?
1: Some say they intercepted some of their plays on the walkie-talkie.
0: It almost feels like they had to.
1: Out of the ordinary.
0: That was Randy Moss, Chris Carter. Like, that was like a high-flying Minnesota. Like, there's no way.
1: Was that Culpepper's first year?
0: I think that was Dante, because I think that the previous year was Randall's last year. So I think Culpepper stepped in that year.
1: That team was stacked. I mean, multiple times we should have had the Minnesota Vikings with the Randy Moss era there, and for whatever reason, Gary Anderson, they didn't end up making it to the Super Bowl.
0: You couldn't blame Gary when it came to that Giants bug ass kicking, that's for damn sure.
1: Not quite close enough.
0: But as far as you listeners go, when it comes to preseason football, are you into it? Are you jonesing for it? Does it do anything for you after the first quarter of your first game? Are you still watching? Are you just a big time football fan and you'll watch regardless? 877-99 on Fox is the number. You can also hit us up on X if you like, at KFig1 and at Follow Adam A. Your calls coming up next, FNA on FSR.
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7: No producer, no problem tonight. I'm Adam Oslin. He's Kevin Figures. Coming up, we got Vinny Bonsignor joining us from Kansas City to talk more NFL. Get his perspective at the top of next hour. Next segment, we got a little bit of Stranger Than Fiction.
6: Okay.
7: Animal related.
3: Snakes. This can go. Why did it have to be snakes?
6: So this is going many different directions. I've seen a lot of weird animal stories this week.
7: Dude, what about the mountain lion infestation?
6: Yeah.
7: More mountain lions being caught in Southern California, mm-hmm. more than ever. And we've been on top of those stories.
6: Sharks all over the place. Hammerhead shark was spotted in Malibu on Friday.
7: I'm too scared to even talk about that. But we do have a caller here. Emmett, I believe it is.
6: Emmett. Let's go to Emmett.
7: Emmett?
6: Emmett, what's on your mind?
11: What's going on, Kevin and Adam? How y'all doing tonight?
6: Doing great, brother. How about you?
11: Pretty good, man. Pretty good. So for preseason, I'm kind of like in the middle of like, I don't care, but also there's some intrigue to it. Like I'm a Seahawks fan, so I kind of want to see like the guys we drafted, and that's kind of been the thing for like years now. But also like I was definitely interested last night in watching Fernando Mendoza play for the Las Vegas Raiders. Thought he looked good. May I add, but like it's certain rookies for me. Like I'm not going to plan my Saturday night, like you were saying, Kevin, around I'm going to watch a preseason game. I mean, I will tomorrow because the Seahawks play, but like unless it's something else, like my team, I'm not going to go out of my way to watch it. If it's on, I'm cool with it. And I'm going to research the rookies. That's all I'm doing for preseason.
6: Yeah, good call, Limit. And I feel that too, because even in watching it as a Raider fan, appreciate the call, Limit. Thanks. Obviously, I'm interested in Fernando Mendoza as well, but also I want to see Jeremiah Love, who had a couple of good runs for the Cardinals in that matchup. So you tune in to see a couple of impact rookies or a couple of guys who you might have your eye on, you might be intrigued by if you're a fantasy nut.
7: I was going to say.
6: Especially if there's young guys you haven't seen before, you want to see how they look at playing at NFL game speed. I can certainly understand that.
7: Yeah, if you're dumpster diving, if you're looking for a fantasy football player, that could be a bargain because maybe he shows up in a preseason game and you think that may move him up in the depth chart somewhere and nobody else saw it or nobody else has the foresight that you do, the vision. That's another reason to watch preseason football. And yeah, it's regional, as you mentioned earlier, just like with Major League Baseball, which has become very much regional. It can be regional, and it can also just be, well, is it my team playing? Outside of that, I'm not that interested unless you give me enough storylines. And let me tell you, there were not enough storylines for me to watch the Jets tonight, even though Ian Eagle was on the call, which I do appreciate.
6: You call Noah the baby goat?
7: Young goat.
6: So is there a nickname for?
7: It's definitely not the old goat.
6: I am not the able to say. Let's tread lightly on that.
7: The OG goat, the original.
6: You know, something that we debated around this time last year when our FNL and FSR journey was kicking off there, Adam. I don't know our exact 1 year anniversary at what point, but I know it was around this time last year.
7: No one cares. I mean, no, we're definitely going to celebrate. I think Bree has a cake for us. Nah, she's actually going to fill in and produce that night.
6: No one cares that much. I'll put it that way.
7: Fair enough.
6: Might care slightly. I definitely don't care that much.
7: I'll wait for the 10-year like high school.
6: To throw a party about it. But one of the first hot debates that we had was about Micah Parsons and the trade that went down between the Cowboys and the Green Bay Packers. And, you know, I argued that you don't trade a generational talent at a premium position. You try to fortify around him. And you argued, well, how big of a difference is he actually making if the defense is trash? Even if he's a great individual player, shouldn't you want to trade him away and get more depth on your defense as a unit?
7: So, you're the first person in a long time not to mischaracterize one of my arguments. Thank you. That doesn't happen very often in today's world.
6: There's still time. There's a couple hours, 2.5 hours left in the show. So what Dallas ultimately ended up getting from that trade, so they get Kenny Clark, they get a couple of first-round picks. The 2026 pick from this past April's draft goes to Malachi Lawrence, 23rd overall. They traded the 2027 pick to acquire Quinnen Williams. They also got more cap flexibility. They signed Rashawn Gary. They get Jalen Thompson in free agency. They actually signed Quinnen Williams to an extension earlier this week. And I think one thing that gets buried, too, the fact that they had the money to be able to put the franchise tag on George Pickens. Having that money available certainly doesn't help.
7: I believe there was a guy who pointed out that could be a possibility by not signing Micah Parsons.
6: Oh, yeah. I still would rather have Micah Parsons than George Pickens personally, but that's me.
7: It's not just George Pickens. That's just a part of it.
6: We'll get deeper into that as well. But first, let's hear what Jerry Jones had to say when he was asked earlier this week whether or not the Cowboys won the trade.
2: It's like going to Las Vegas with some extra money in your pocket or going out there with the baby's new pair of shoes and formula money in your pocket. You can't be as good a crap shooter as you are when you've got the baby's new pair of shoes going out there with it. So in a way, this actually created a mental part to us and to my role in it with me to step out and make the moves and take the, if you will, risks that are involved in it, which there are, to be where we are today with a complete makeover of the defense.
6: Yeah, there was an earlier part in that soundbite where, you know, he talks about the fact that first we were in the position to have someone as great as Micah to get the kind of return that we had. He equated it to the Herschel Walker trade to a certain degree and says if you have more assets, you can take more risks. And if you trust your process, you're going to hit on some of those guys and you're going to miss on some of those guys. It actually made a lot of sense. I understood where he was coming from with that analogy.
7: I did not understand the old adage of baby needs a new pair of shoes daddy needs a new pair of shoes.
6: You kind of lost me on that one.
7: That's old school. I think when you're throwing the dice, come on, daddy needs a new pair of shoes. I think that's one of the sayings, but it's a little bit past our time there. But hey, way to go, Jerry.
6: His argument is not crazy. Like Parsons, elite player. Dallas turned the outgoing value into multiple defenders and cap flexibility. Now all those guys have to hit and produce for you. First of all, I'll just say this. I don't think it's fair to say who, quote unquote, won the trade until we actually see what actually ends up happening.
7: Well,
6: because if Micah Parsons ends up having a, and obviously his health is a big part of it, and we don't even know at what point in the season he'll join the Green Bay Packers. But if he has a Reggie White or Charles Woodson type of impact on this Packers defense and helps them win a championship, and the Cowboys don't win a championship, I mean, who won the trade? I think it's pretty cut and dry at that point.
7: Here's what I don't like about this. It sure seemed like it was fair to say who won the trade when everybody was saying it was lopsided, and it was obviously the Packers when it first went down. But now that it's looking better for the Cowboys, people aren't willing to say that they won the trade. I'm just saying, you got to keep that same energy if you were one of those people and you weren't.
6: I just said I wouldn't make the trade at all.
7: A lot of people were adamant that the Cowboys screwed up here and they lost, and there were winners and losers immediately. Now, we took a step back and we let it marinate while we were on different sides, and we still may be.
6: We are.
7: This still needs to play out here. That's fair.
6: Yeah.
7: But a lot of my logic is what's rising to the surface now, and people are starting to see it, and this has been the talk of the week. Actually, the Cowboys, they're sitting pretty. Maybe Jerry Jones, he's old dog can learn new tricks. Like that's what it looks like. I remember that saying. I know that adage, and I think that applies to Jerry Jones maybe.
6: Now, that goes into hoping that this all works itself out. Now, they're going to be better defensively because they can't be worse than they were last year.
7: Well, there's no guarantee it's going to work out with Mike and the Packers either.
6: That's true. You're right. But this idea is like, oh, my God, the Cowboys were great. Well, maybe they were. Maybe they weren't. So I can't I believe when you have a generational player at a premium position at pass rusher who can be a game changer, who, by the way, this entire idea that like the Cowboys defense for Michael Parsons' tenure was god-awful the entire time he was there. His first 3 years there, they were top five.
7: That's fair.
6: And from I forget the exact metric and what it's called. It's not wins above replacement, but whatever the NFL metric is for that, he was their best the first 2 years of his career. He was basically their most valuable player based on the WAR metric. And then all of a sudden, when Dan Quinn takes the Washington job and they bring in Matt Eberflus to be the defensive coordinator, actually Mike Zimmer, and he was awful, and then Matt Eberflus, and he was awful, they blow it up and change everything. So,
7: and by the way, Kevin knows this team at a pretty good granular level since he covers them in broadcast for them.
6: Yeah, I did, yeah, working on their broadcast on Compass Media Networks, I do have an intimate knowledge to a certain degree of how the roster works and how the team works. So the idea that the defense was just god-awful the entire time Parsons was there is a misnomer.
7: The last year was bad. They were giving up 28 per game. He wasn't having the impact you would expect from a guy that caliber, but you're completely right. It wasn't like that the entire time.
6: And, you know, ideas like, oh, you have to open up cap space and find ways to fortify the roster. I don't necessarily disagree with that, but when you have a player of this caliber, I think you find a way to be able to figure it out. Look, you could have traded your 2027 first-round pick and gotten Quinnen Williams, and all of a sudden you have Micah Parsons and Quinnen Williams, and you have that push up front and on the edge. You're talking about the potential of having Myles Garrett and Aaron Donald inside and outside, potentially.
7: If you can afford to keep paying them both for a while.
6: You're the Dallas Cowboys. You can go cash over cap. You can find a way to make it work.
7: This ain't the Dodgers.
6: I know it's not Major League Baseball. The Rams can find a way to pay all these guys. The Dallas Cowboys can, too.
7: Oh, they're saying F them picks is how they pay for them. I did see this stat from Quinnen Williams when they brought him in last season, which was impressive.
6: And it proved, yeah.
7: They were giving up 143 yards per rush at the beginning of the year without him.
4: Run, bitch! Run!
7: Everybody was running on the Cowboys. After they got Quinnen Williams, they were only giving up 105 yards per game, and three times they held opponents to under 80 yards on the ground. So it's not just him as a pass rusher, it is him really stabilizing the middle of their defense. He made a huge difference. Now, it wasn't enough to get to the playoffs, but my point was always he was never going to be, even if he didn't get this extension, he was still under contract. He was not a rental, so it made sense to trade for him, and he's still cheaper than Micah Parsons. You could say Parsons is better. That's fair. I don't know if it's a significant enough difference given the difference in salary both these guys are making. And now you can move some of that money around to fortify some of the other positions on this team.
6: I mean, I can find, now granted, I don't want to just discount Quinnen Williams because he's one of the best at what he does. I feel like I can find a guy that can stuff the run. I don't know how easy it is to find someone who can, you know, average 15 sacks a season and be that dominant on the edge.
7: It's not, but some of those guys also, you look at Crosby, is his team winning? No, even with Myles Garrett, he was getting all those sacks. Was his team winning? It's like some of these guys, and this even applies to Aaron Donald back when he was, I think, probably the best player in football with the Rams. The difference between him and the next best guy at his position was greater than anybody else and the next best guy at their position. But can he impact the game as much, as great as he was? Now, he still found ways. Don't get me wrong. He's a generational player, and I think he could still dominate and be a Pro Bowler when he comes back. I'm expecting it to happen with the Rams. But it does matter the position you play, and some of those stats don't exactly tell the entire story.
6: You have to be able to enhance his talents by surrounding him with people that can help with that. And getting a generational player at a position like that, I don't think the answer is, well, we suck, so let's get rid of him. It's like, no, we have someone who is this great, who is this dominant at an impact position. What can we do to make sure that we enhance his abilities and put people around him to make him better? The Rams did that with Aaron Donald, by the way. They went, and then he ended up making one of the biggest plays in his career against the 49ers and getting that sack.
7: Throwing down Joe Burrow at the end of the Super Bowl.
6: At the Super Bowl, he did it against Jimmy Garoppolo in the NFC Championship game. He was placed in a position to be able to do that because they were able to put pieces around him.
7: I don't disagree with the logic and the rationale. I'm not saying that you're completely wrong or you're obviously wrong or anything like that, and I never said that. I would never.
6: You didn't. No. Well, you can disagree.
7: I think there's an argument just on both sides, and I'm taking the other side where I can see where Jerry Jones was coming from in the Dallas Cowboys while everybody else was zigging. I was zagging a little bit, and like big picture-wise, this could work out for them, and right now it's looking like it might.
6: Part of me still feels like this was an ego thing for Jerry Jones because there was no talk of trading him initially. They had this handshake, wink-wink agreement. Their agent wasn't involved, and then it kind of all went downhill, and then Micah requested one. So I still think there's a little bit of like an ego play to a certain degree when it comes to Jerry Jones. And if he had his druthers, he would rather keep Micah Parsons. One thing that I will say,
7: I think that's still an element.
6: The Cowboys offense potentially, and we'll talk about this when we get to our NFC preview coming up next hour, NFC East preview. Their offense has the potential to be so great and dominant. The defense just needs to be decent for them to be considered a team that can win 11, 12 games and be into the postseason and potentially make an impact. Yep. So there's an element of the defense doesn't have to be great. They just need to be somewhat respectable, which they weren't for the majority of last season. And getting more talent overall on the defense and just making them an okay unit as opposed to trying to swing for the fences, I think there's an argument to be made that based on how their offense is structured, they just need a defense that can just keep them in games.
7: They look like the Lakers going into this season. Their offense might be so good they can carry them if their defense is just okay. They don't have to be top 10. Just don't be bottom 10 or don't be bottom 5, and you're going to be in a lot of games, as you mentioned there. I think the Cowboys could be very dangerous, but I do like the mindset of Quinnen Williams and everything he's been talking about. Not so much concern with the contract, getting paid and all that. He's showing leadership and just saying, I'm trying to win. I'm trying to get better every day. I think that's also a factor to why Dallas was able to pony up for him. It's the right guy, the right temperament to help lead your defense too. And there were some question marks. Don't get me wrong. None of this should override the play. But there were some question marks about Micah Parsons and like how vocal of a leader he was. And I'm not saying that's the difference between these two and that's why you do it. I'm just saying it's kind of a bonus maybe with Quinnen Williams and getting that part of him.
6: Yeah, I mean, some guys can be vocal leaders. Some guys lead by example. I don't know if there's a right or a wrong or a better or a worse, yeah. But it could be that his temperament is better for this locker room than Micah's was. Only the guys who are in there know the answer to that question. What's coming up next?
7: A little bit of Stranger Than Fiction. Not one, but two snake stories, and neither of them take place on a plane. Mm. I'm Adam Oslin. He's Kevin Figures. This is F&A on Fox Sports Radio.
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6: It is FNA on FSR. Thank you, Emmy. Apparently, it is our 1 year anniversary today, Adam.
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7: Celebration, bitches. Let's go. Emmy, thanks for the research on that.
6: We'll be celebrating with our friend Vinny Bonsignor from the California Post coming up in the very next segment to go around the NFL preseason carousel.
34: A fast food customer defending her decision to call 911 after her McDonald's ran out of McNuggets.
35: You can't give a drunk man riding a horse a DWI because, unlike cars, horses don't have motors. They have a mind of their own.
36: Strange things began to happen.
37: A 24-year-old man accused of throwing an alligator through a drive-thru window.
38: 911, what is your emergency? It's too high.
39: Stranger than fiction.
7: Oh, you know my phobia. Snakes. Sharks.
6: Spiders. Light. Bats.
7: Something elemental like a bat, as Christian Bale said in Batman Begins.
6: Love.
7: Yeah, that can be scary too. Hate. There's a lot of things that can terrify you. A lot of phobias out there. I forget what the phobia is called for being afraid of snakes. But the one thing that scares me more than a snake is a snake with a blowtorch.
6: Like a snake that spits out fire?
7: Yeah, darling.
6: Okay.
7: Whatever the name was.
40: He's on fire!
6: Didn't know that was a thing, but okay.
7: It basically happened yesterday in Virginia. where at Forest Middle School in Bedford, Virginia, a class python escaped its terrarium and terrorized the school by knocking over a heat lamp and causing a fire that damaged not one, not two, not three, but eight classrooms in the middle of the night, which had firefighters having to wrangle not just the fire, but an eight-foot python. They said when they found the snake, it was sharpening a number two pencil, probably using that as a weapon next. Like, they're dangerous. I'm like Muldoon from Jurassic Park. I just feel like they should all be destroyed. Clever girl. All snakes.
6: Snakes are part of the circle of life, Adam.
7: Okay, not my circle. They're not in my inner circle. No, I don't need
6: if
7: them.
6: If we don't have snakes, then you're going to be infested with rats. You want that?
7: I'll settle for rats.
6: Would you?
7: Okay. Honestly, I will. I'll take out the BB gun. It'll be fine.
6: I don't think I would, to be honest with you. I hate snakes,
7: Splinters
6: too.
7: Running wild. Yeah, I got cats. I can handle rats.
6: Okay.
7: That's not a problem,
6: I
7: man.
6: Don't know. Not those New York rats.
7: Bedford County Public Schools said the eight classrooms damaged by fire and water, because it sets off the sprinklers, and then it starts to flood.
6: Right.
7: They will be temporarily closed for repairs. But the worst part about this story, though, is that the damage will not delay the start of the school year scheduled for August 19th.
6: I'm sure the kids are so disappointed.
7: I know. School's out for pythons.
6: So, wait, the python, I assume, for those who care, the python is safe, right?
7: Yeah, the python's fine.
6: The python didn't catch on fire like Anaconda or anything.
7: No, unfortunately. Yeah, the Anaconda.
6: What do you mean, unfortunately?
7: I just mean, right. It started...
6: PETA's on line three for you, Adam.
0: Snakes.
7: Better PETA than a snake. Now, this wasn't the only snake story. And it's not just about pythons here that came about this week.
6: All right.
7: In Wilson County, Tennessee, a woman driving on the freeway noticed something on the hood of her car. It was a 5-foot-long gray rat snake.
6: There you go.
7: Non-venomous.
6: Yep.
7: So the driver starts to pull over, and there's video of this. And the snake just tucked and rolled like Leo in one battle after another. It just bailed and hit the eject button.
6: Oh, I'm out.
7: Seriously.
2: You're out.
7: The snake was then seen attempting to hitchhike on the side of the road later, but no one picked it up. Maybe the thumb for the snake, which
6: is a little hard to
7: don't have.
6: Yeah.
7: Didn't work out for him, but tough to see. That happened. I think both of these happened in the last 48 hours. Snakes are running wild.
6: So did you see the report from earlier this week? And I believe it was Arkansas, I believe. It was a high school kid who practiced the entire time with a cottonmouth in his helmet.
7: Now, that is poisonous.
6: Yeah, yes, it was a poisonous cottonmouth. And I was like, helmet feels a little weird. Took it off, cottonmouth sitting right there.
7: What if that was the cure for CTE?
6: Getting bitten in the head by a snake with a cottonmouth?
7: Okay, we're going to need a disclaimer after that segment.
6: Or stuffing a cottonmouth into your helmet, that's...
7: Kids, do not try this at home. I was obviously joking. This is not the way to go here.
6: And then there was the one out here where you had the two rattlesnakes who were doing like a snake dance.
7: Oh, I did see that.
6: On the side of the road.
7: Was it sexual or were they fighting?
6: Maybe a little bit of both. Makeup sex, I don't know.
7: Oh, that's some kinky stuff with the snakes.
6: When a snake's got into it like
7: What's
6: that.
7: What's your snake kink? I was going to say, when's the last time you seen a snake out in the open?
6: Oh, it's been a long time. I couldn't tell you.
2: Quiz, hot shot.
6: I don't go outside.
7: Good for you.
6: I don't go outside, Adam, so that's the issue.
7: Smart man.
6: Yeah.
7: I just saw a snake sign recently in Burbank, like, you know, don't tread on me, watch for rattlesnakes in this area, and that was freaky enough.
6: Hey, when's whacking day? Call me when the time comes.
2: That's not sexual?
6: Speaking of... All right.
7: Coming up next...
6: You got me.
7: We got him. Vinny Bonsignor will join us talking all things NFL, including the Raiders quarterback battle, right here on FNA on Fox Sports Radio. We are Fox Sports!
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2: In an NFL exhibition Friday night, Tampa Bay won at the Jets 24-16. Jets QB Geno Smith was out with a sore foot, but the Jets did lead 10-0 in the first quarter with rookie Cade Klubnik at quarterback. The Cleveland Cavaliers are trading Dennis Schroeder to the Hornets. WNBA Indiana over Dallas 98-87. Caitlin Clark 29 points, 10 assists, 1 turnover. Venus Williams lost her first round match in Cincinnati. Scottie Scheffler leads in Memphis by 3 strokes. In baseball's late game, the Dodgers held on 3-1 over Milwaukee. The win to Yoshinobu Yamamoto. The Brewers left bases loaded in the ninth against Edwin Diaz. Houston got another homer from Yordan Alvarez, number 36 of the year. And Houston then scored 5 runs in the 10th to beat Seattle 10-7. A's over Texas 8-3. The Padres won their 6th straight. White Sox won 9-5 at Detroit. I'm Steve DeSager.
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29: That is right. Hour 2 of FNA on FSR. You guys want to hit us up on X? You can. At KFig1 is where you can find me. You can find Adam at Follow Adam A. We are at FNA Show on X as well. Coming up next segment, we will get into the NFC East. We will continue our preview of all of the divisions in the NFL leading up to opening night, and we will touch on the NFC East coming up in the very next segment. But right now, Adam, who do we have?
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30: Well, join the show tonight on the one-year anniversary of FNA on Fox Sports Radio. It's a guy we've known a little bit longer than that, and he's been covering the Raiders a little bit longer than that. 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
29: Not that long. 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
30: As we talked about snakes and Stranger Than Fiction in our last segment. But it is our friend Vinny Bonsignor. 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
32: Absolutely, and happy birthday or anniversary. What are we talking about here?
30: We'll take it. Just don't ask our age.
32: No IDs needed.
30: Vinny, I want to ask you to start things off. Let's center in on the Raiders here before we get to KC and the Rams. I know you're in Kansas City, and we appreciate you coming on with us live this late here on Fox Sports Radio. But you had a tweet that caught a little bit of traction and some friction with some people the other night, saying, quote, "I totally get why the Raiders will start Kirk Cousins and be patient with Fernando Mendoza. But anyone who thinks this is some one-sided deal and that Kirk is worlds ahead of Mendoza just doesn't know football." Y'all don't know ball. Mm-hmm. Not like Vinny B here. So tell me, if Kirk Cousins is like, you know, a 6 on the quarterback scale, how far is Fernando Mendoza from him? Is he a 5.5? Is he a 4? How close do you think he is? Where's the gap there?
32: Yeah, I mean, if we're going on that metric, I would say a 5. And here's the thing: if it really was that Kirk was that far ahead of Fernando Mendoza, the Raiders would have a major problem right now, because that would, to me, it wouldn't be so much that Kirk Cousins looks fantastic, which he looks okay. He's looked okay. It would be that Fernando doesn't look very good, and that's not anywhere near the case. He has looked good, and I think people got a glimpse of that last night when they got a chance to see Fernando out there doing his thing. So this isn't some, I mean, you know, everyone needs to understand too, Kirk Cousins, I mean, the last couple of years, he hasn't been great. He hasn't been a great quarterback the last couple of years, coming off the Achilles injury and, you know, where he is in terms of the calendar. It's not a wide, huge gulf between those two quarterbacks, nor should it be. And if it was, the Raiders would be in trouble right now.
29: So Fernando was critical of his own performance the other night, and Clint Kubiak praised him and thought he played pretty well. From your assessment, you wrote about this in the California Post, you thought he played well as well. As far as the starting quarterback going into the season, Clint Kubiak, and I don't know if he was just saying this for political purposes, but he says, yeah, we want all these guys to get reps with the ones, whether it's Aiden O'Connell, whether it's Fernando Mendoza, and obviously Kirk Cousins. how realistic of a possibility do you believe that it is that by the time opening week comes in week one, that Fernando Mendoza would be the starting quarterback for the Raiders?
32: Yeah, if it was me, I think it would be a there would be a pretty good shot of that happening. But I do believe that the Raiders are going to try to slow play it a little bit with Fernando. It's why they went out and got Kirk Cousins, and I totally get that and I understand it. It's probably the right thing to do, at least to start off the season. But to me, it's only a matter of time for Fernando Mendoza, the quarterback of the Raiders, the starting quarterback of the Raiders. Now, the only thing I think that would change that calculus is if the Raiders get off to a great start, there's a bunch of pixie dust that's been put on them, and they will go on this run that nobody has foreseen. And if that's the case and they're winning a bunch of football games with Kirk Cousins as their quarterback, they're going to ride that out as long as they possibly can. They owe that to themselves. They owe that to the fans. They owe that to guys like Max Crosby and Colton Miller, guys that have been around for a long time that deserve a chance to win. They're going to ride it out if that were to happen. I don't necessarily see that happening. The schedule is really tough. I don't know that they're quite there yet right now to make that kind of a run. So for me, Kirk will start the season, but it probably won't be too long before Fernando's out there being as a starting quarterback.
30: Do they have enough of an infrastructure there, enough pieces to kind of not just protect Fernando Mendoza when he gets out there, but also some real weapons so he's just not just put in that David Carr situation where a guy gets shell-shocked early in his career, maybe Sam Darnold-esque?
32: Yeah, that's really a great question, and I think they do. And I give a lot of credit to John Spytek and the front office, Clint Kubiak. Heck, you could even throw Tom Brady in there. They did a lot of good work during the offseason. I'm not saying that this is a flawless team or anything like that. To me, they're still a year away from really turning the corner. I think 2027 is where it all is for the Raiders. But when you think about guys like Tyler Linderbaum, who already made a difference last night, and I saw that in training camp, having a Colton Miller healthy now. And when you talk about guys like Brock Bowers and Ashton Jeanty, those guys are Brock Bowers, obviously, that goes without saying. He's arguably the best tight end in the NFL. Ashton Jeanty, to me, is somebody that has, NFL Offensive Player of the Year written all over him. He's that good. He just didn't have a whole lot of help last year, but I think the offensive line is going to be better this year. I think that Ashton's going to be great. I think Brock's going to be really good. So I think the coaching staff is miles and miles ahead of last year's coaching staff, and specifically talking about that offensive line, way ahead of where it was last year. And I think you got a little bit of a glimpse of that last night as well. So I do think, it's not the greatest team by any stretch of the imagination, but I do not believe that this would be a David Carr type of a situation if you put Fernando out there. And that's one thing that, if you were talking about going into last year or the year before, people would be going, great, the Raiders have Fernando Mendoza, but geez, everything else, I'd be worried about for him and for them. And I don't get the sense that that's the case at all. I think that they're a little bit further ahead of the game in terms of the roster, and that's a good thing for Fernando.
29: Vinny Bonsignore joining us here on FNA on FSR. He is an NFL columnist for the California Post, is currently in Kansas City getting ready for the Rams and Chiefs coming up later tonight. So the Rams are a great team, we know that. Likely not going to see anybody of note as far as their roster goes coming up in tonight's game. But Stetson Bennett going to get some run, obviously Ty Simpson as well. You've been at Rams camp. How have those guys, and I guess more specifically, how has Ty Simpson looked, and what should we expect to see from him in his NFL debut coming up later tonight?
32: Yeah, I think you're going to see a lot of Ty Simpson tonight and during the preseason. This is a good opportunity for the future quarterback of the Rams to kind of get out there. It's interesting because I know with Sean McVay, he doesn't show any of his cards during the preseason. The play calling and the plays that the Rams are gonna use tonight, you might as well be a couple of kids out in recess, drawing up plays in the sand. That's kind of what you're gonna see from the Rams tonight. But that said, these are the opportunities that Ty Simpson, because we have to understand that the longer Matthew Stafford plays, the better for the Rams. The more he is Matt Stafford, the more opportunity they have to go potentially play for Super Bowls. So they want to get as much as they possibly can out of Matthew Stafford. That could be a year, it could be 2 years. Who knows? You never know how long Matthew wants to play. So the longer it is before we see Ty Simpson as a starting quarterback, quite honestly, the better for the Rams. But that day is coming at some point, and they do believe that it's Ty Simpson who's going to be the heir apparent. And so these opportunities, like you're going to get tonight and the last couple or the next couple of preseason games, are really important for the Rams, for Ty Simpson, just from a development standpoint and kind of a glimpse to see what exactly it was that prompted the Rams to invest the 13th pick overall on a Super Bowl or now, Super Bowl or bust type of a team to go get a quarterback that might not pay off for another couple of years. So if I'm a Rams fan, I'm pretty excited about tonight just to see what Ty Simpson, where the development is right now, where he is at this stage, and get a little bit of a glimpse of what the future might look like for them.
29: You know, and sticking with the Rams conversation, you wrote something recently about Aaron Donald, and all of us expect Aaron Donald to, at this point in time, come out of retirement, rejoin the Rams, even if he's not going to be 100% of what he was. We think he might be 70, 60%, which would be better than the majority of players.

0: expectation that that is, you know, what this is all going to be about. And they don't need them to be necessarily, because if it was, and if it is, hey, you know, they would take that any day of the week. Aaron Donald would, and so would everybody else. But that's probably not likely. And when you look at the precedent of this type of a situation, which quite honestly, it's a little bit of an uncharted territory that they're going into. I don't know that there's ever been someone that was gone that long, this caliber, of an Aaron Donald caliber, that came back and you know, all of a sudden it was great, and they were back to being what they were before. There's really no evidence of that at all. So I think everybody has to manage their expectations as a result of that. He's 35 years old. He hasn't played football or competitive football in two seasons. He was actually showing, you know, some signs of not necessarily decline, but, you know, he was in his 10th year. The last time we saw him, you're gonna see a little bit of the wear and tear and a little bit of that. It's professional football. Nobody beats Father Time. And now it's 2 years later, and he hasn't played a down since then. So I think everybody just needs to temper their expectations. And I know that from his perspective, knowing Aaron Donald, knowing what it takes to be Aaron Donald, knowing the standards that he sets for himself and really doesn't accept anything less than that, there's still, to me, a little bit of a chance that he says, you know what, I gave it a shot. I just don't feel comfortable about where I am right now, and for that reason, I'm not going to come back. Now, I do believe he is going to come back, and I do think that they're going to figure out a way to maximize the level that he comes back at. And the good news is, with Myles Garrett and everyone else that they have on that defense, they don't need him to be the old Aaron Donald, which would be unrealistic. If that is who he is, fantastic. But if it's 70% of Aaron Donald, they'll make that work in a condensed, reduced role that kind of maximizes, uses him in higher leverage situations, known passing downs, late game situations, probably a little bit more down the stretch, you know, when the games get a little bit more important and a little bit more meaningful. But yeah, I think it would be unrealistic for everyone to sit here and say Aaron Donald's coming back to the Rams. He won't skip a beat. It's going to be the Aaron Donald of old, and they're going to, that's going to be a celebrated moment. There's really not a lot of history to suggest that that would be the case.
1: Vinny Bonsignor is our guest here on FNA on Fox Sports Radio. Vinny Bonsignor from the California Post joining us live late night as he is in Kansas City. Vinny, what did you and what were your feelings on the Micah Parsons trade a year ago? And how do you feel about it now with the Cowboys, with getting a little bit of a bigger picture and more clarity on what moves they made?
0: Yeah, that just kind of felt like I didn't agree with it. I don't think you trade a guy like a Micah Parsons, and I'd love to see him right now on the Cowboys. I think most Cowboys fans would agree with that. It just seemed like you know, it was almost like the bear got poked in Jerry Jones, and sometimes you don't do that depending on where his mood is at that particular time. And Micah Parsons had the audacity to maybe challenge him a little bit. And Jerry Jones said, okay, I'm going to send you to Green Bay. And thanks for the memory. So I didn't agree with it then. I don't agree with it now. He's just too good of a player, to me anyway, to trade. I don't think you ever replace a guy like a Micah Parsons. And I don't think that the Cowboys are better for not having him. Now, saying that, you know, they were able, I've given them credit, the assets that they got in that trade, they went and flipped to go really help themselves. But still, to me, Micah Parsons is 101. There's not many scenarios that I would agree with where you draw up a picture of, hey, we're going to trade Micah Parsons. I didn't feel good about it at the time, and I still don't feel good about that.
2: Vinny, we talked about quarterback competition potentially with the Raiders. How do you see the situation in Cleveland playing out? We know that money plays, and we know that Jimmy Haslam has paid so much money to Deshaun Watson. He's like, I got to get something out of this guy, right? At least at the very least, give him first crack at being able to win the starting position. Do you think it's possible at all that Shedeur Sanders could beat him out and be the starting quarterback for the Browns, or do you think it's a foregone conclusion that if he's healthy going into week one, Deshaun Watson will be their starter?
0: I almost think you have to. You know, it's so much money. It's not just the money, too. It's the assets that you gave up.

0: to go get him. And at some point, if you're the Cleveland Browns, you know, you at least have to play it out and say, look, you're healthy. I got to see what I got. You know, like I need to see something back for this, on the return on investment. That doesn't mean that I think that Watson's going to, turn back the clock and be the Deshaun Watson of old. But I need to at least give that an opportunity to be the case. And you know what? I know that Deshaun has had his issues, and those are well talked about. But
1: what do you mean?
0: I'm kind of hoping it would be nice. It would be a good story if somehow, some way, he was able to turn back that clock, or at the very least, he's healthy and can finally go out there and play Deshaun Watson, because we forget. He was a really good quarterback at one point in time with the Houston Texans, and seemed to be on his way. And everything sort of the train went way off track in terms of him. A lot of injuries. It just hasn't been good in Cleveland. But if I'm the Browns, I gotta try to at least get something out of Deshaun Watson. Now, if he goes out there and it's kind of still the same, forget the injuries. If he's just not that good, then I think Shedeur Sanders does deserve a chance to go be the starting quarterback. But if I'm the Cleveland Browns, considering how much I've already paid Deshaun Watson, how much I still owe him, and what I gave up to go get him, I need to see something for that return. It's just it's just too much in all aspects to just park him on the sideline if I think that there's any chance that he could go out there and be a good quarterback again.
1: Last one for you, Vinny, before we let you run. We'll go back to the state of California and the 49ers. You wrote a piece on Christian McCaffrey, and he has been practicing, and he's dealing with some tightness or soreness, but they're kind of nebulous as to what exactly he may or may not be dealing with. He was fully healthy last year for the first time in God knows how long. And the 49ers, just in general, have been snake bitten by injuries over the last couple of years. I don't know if the electrical substation has anything to do with it or not, but obviously the Rams and the Seahawks are kind of the class of the division. The 49ers, despite their injuries, had a great year last year, but a lot of people say that's because they had a pretty weak schedule. Just what are your outlook for the 49ers? We know they're a very top-heavy roster that have dealt with injuries. Do you think they have what it takes to hang with the 49ers, the Rams and the Seahawks going into this season?
0: Well, and it's interesting because with all the injuries that they did have last year, they still won, 12 games. They went to the playoffs. They won a playoff game. But that is with Christian McCaffrey out there. You go back to 2023 when he was the offensive player of the year, running for a bunch of yards, catching a whole bunch of footballs and gaining a bunch of yards there. They went to the Super Bowl that year. The very next year, he played, what was it, six games, I think, maybe a little bit less than that. They're a 6-11 team when he wasn't out there because of, this was 2024, calf tightness that they downplayed during training camp, and that turned out to carry over into the regular season, and that turned into an Achilles injury. And then he comes back four games, actually. And then he has a knee injury. And they went from being a Super Bowl team to a 6-11 team without McCaffrey playing all 17 games of the year, or 16 games the year before, and then four games in 2024. The wheels completely came off of their train. Last year, despite all the other injuries, he was out there for 16, 17 games, and they were still a pretty good football team. So to me, he's one of those guys that the 49ers could not lose him. They can't afford to lose a whole bunch of guys again this year. That would just be catastrophic for them. But the one guy they truly can't lose is Christian McCaffrey. So hearing, sort of what they're dealing with right now with him is very reminiscent of what they were dealing with a couple of years ago. And it didn't work out a couple of years ago. So I know that they're being as careful as they possibly can with Christian McCaffrey. But it would be a little bit, it feels a little ominous to me that the exact thing that they were talking about a couple of years ago that kept him, on the sideline for every, was it 13 games, you're starting to hear the same type of thing. So if he's not out there, that's just bad news for the 49ers. If he is out there, then they're one of the best offenses in the NFL. But that's something to very much keep an eye on in San Francisco.
2: can't lose the last white running back. We can't have that happen here.
0: Wait, is he not?
1: No, Scatterblue's back. As long as they put his leg back together and he stops doing backflips, we'll be fine.
2: Yeah, I got some concerns about that guy. Vinny Bonsignore, no concerns with him. Follow him at Vinny Bonsignore. He covers the NFL for the California Post. He's out in KC. He'll be covering the Chiefs-Rams game a little bit later today. Vinny, we owe you big time. Thanks for doing this late night here. We are not worthy. No. You make us sound so much better. Thank you so much for doing this.
1: Thanks, Vinny.
0: Never a problem. And, of course, anytime. You give me the call, we're making it happen.
1: Appreciate you, Vinny. Thanks, man. Have a good night.
0: All right. Have a good show, you guys.
1: All right. Speaking of Cam Scadaboo, of course, he resides in the NFC East with the New York Giants. Where do we have the Giants finishing in the NFC East? Spoiler alert.
3: You lose.
1: I don't have them winning it. I'll say that.
2: Oh, but they got Harbaugh. What are you talking about, Kevin? They're fine now.
1: I'll be part of their problem. But we'll talk about the NFC East, our preview of that division coming up next, FNA on FSR.
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14: Ice Cube's Big 3 Season 9 is coming down to the wire. 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
1: 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The Odd Couple with Rob Parker and Kelvin Washington. 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
26: Thanks again to Vinny Bonsignor of the California Post for joining us last segment. Coming up later this hour, we'll do our NBA 3. We'll talk about the Lakers sale, Russell Westbrook's retirement, and what his legacy is.
27: F in NBA.
26: And maybe some interesting comments that Joe Lacob made about Golden State Warrior fans and the way they feel about their offseason, or lack thereof, okay. To be honest with you.
25: Boy, that struck out.
26: Yeah. So we're going to get to our NFC East outlook here. First, I want to go back because last week I was not here. Adam held it down for me. I appreciate it again. My NFC South take, one of the worst divisions in the NFL.
25: You're not going to take it a step further and say in all of sports?
26: Ooh, I don't know.
25: Lord knows I do.
26: The American League West is pretty bad right now, Adam. So, I mean, I don't know.
25: All right, that's fair.
26: It was really difficult trying to find somebody to win this division because I don't like any of them.
25: But somebody has to.
26: I don't like a single one of them.
25: It's not like you can win with a losing record or anything. Mm. Oh, wait, that happened last year.
26: Yeah. I went with the Falcons to win last year. Obviously, didn't happen. It looked bad to start the season. They actually got pretty decent towards the end and ran out of time. I'm actually going to pick them to win the division yet again this year.
25: Wow.
26: Love them. I have questions about literally every team in this division. But I do think Stefanski would get the most out of whoever the starting quarterback is. They do have legitimate weapons.
25: You sure? You see Tua tonight?
26: I did see Kenny drop the snap out of the shotgun.
25: Second play of the game.
26: It's preseason. He's still trying to work his way into it a little bit.
25: Sure.
26: Drake London, Kyle Pitts, Bijan, obviously. The offensive line is healthy for the first time in a couple of years going into a season, so I like that. The James Pierce suspension, and rightfully so, by the way. Not the greatest human being, but a solid prospect, a good player. Coming back after an 8-week suspension, it probably adds some juice to a defense that I think is actually half decent going into this year. So I don't love any of these teams. I don't think any of them are that good.
25: They're not lovable.
26: But the best of the worst, I'm going with the Atlanta Falcons. So that is my NFC South take.
25: I wavered last week, and I think I said both the Bucs and the Panthers at one point, maybe.
26: Yeah,
25: I will go with the Panthers.
26: You did.
28: You win.
26: Go with the hometown team.
25: All right.
26: The hometown that Adam's never been to.
25: That's my pick. Hey, I got big plans.
26: Do you?
25: When they get to the Super Bowl and they're hosting it at Bank of America Stadium or whatever it is, okay, that's never going to happen.
26: Guys host the Super Bowl? I don't know if that's
25: formerly known as Eckerson Stadium. Was it Ericsson? Ericsson. Because of the phone company.
26: Yes.
25: Before we get to the NFC East, do we want to take this phone call?
26: Oh, you know what? Yeah, let's get to it. Who do we have, Adam?
25: Chance.
26: Sorry,
25: calling
26: Mark.
25: From Alabama. Roll Chance. Chance, what's up?
29: Roll Tide. Thank you all for taking a call. So you were talking about preseason earlier, and I believe I heard you say, does it mean anything to fans?
26: Yes.
29: To me personally, it means absolutely nothing. Nada, zero, zilch.
25: It got you to call in and say that, though. Can't be nothing.
29: Right. You know what it means? It means coaches making bad decisions. I'm a Bills fan, right? And for some god-awful reason, they're going to put Josh Allen in the game tomorrow. I hate it. He does not need any reps. He's good. He's going to be all right. You know what I can go to reference why he doesn't need any reps? 2020, right, the COVID year, they trade for Diggs. They didn't get to like work out and I don't think they had OTAs that year.
25: And truncated instant chemistry.
26: Yeah, truncated training camp, all instant, that. Yep.
29: Instant chemistry. It's just for a guy like Josh or Lamar or even Joe Burrow out there getting sacked, it's just insanity to me. I mean, I hate it. It's dumb. It's stupid. I can't remember the team that lost a guard yesterday. It's just dumb. Don't do it. Only thing that can happen is bad things.
25: I mean, we kind of said that earlier. The most memorable stuff that has happened in the preseason in the history of the NFL would be injuries.
26: Yeah, the Cardinals lost one of their offensive linemen on Thursday night, so you're right on that.
25: Chance, you're always a good call.
26: Thank you, Chance.
25: Appreciate you.
29: Put a
26: couple shekels on the tide, by the way. I think they're underrated going into this season. Kellen DeBoer's got everybody right where they want them.
25: Mark, thanks for punching him up. Can we get back to that NFL music?
26: We can. I think Bama's picked to finish like sixth or something in the SEC, which
0: Excuse
26: is unheard of.
0: Me?
26: Yeah, I believe so.
25: Damn.
26: Unheard of. But now back to the NFL, as you mentioned, Adam.
25: Nick Saban's ghost rolling over. Oh, wait, he's alive.
26: He's still very much alive. To NFC East. So obviously one of the more popular divisions in the National Football League. If there's a national TV game, one of these teams or both of them are probably in it.
25: You know how long I hated this division? Because I felt like they got undeserved nationally televised games in the 90s, specifically late 90s, early 2000s, just based upon what the Redskins did.
26: What the Cowboys did in the mid-90s, for sure.
25: It was like the Eagles didn't do. Like, I'm sorry. The Giants did in the late 80s, early 90s. It's like, how long are we holding on to this? How long are we doing this? But I get a lot of it was just big cities, too.
26: As long as the TV ratings hold up. That's more. That's what drives everything.
25: Annoyed the hell out of me.
26: So, bringing up the caboose of the NFC East for me is Washington Commanders. Now, I probably would have done this even before I found out that Laremy Tunsil tore his tricep and is going to miss a lot of the season.
1: Somebody get a body bag!
26: The fact that I know for a fact he has torn his tricep and is going to miss a majority of the season confirms it even more.
25: It's just the majority, not the entire season with a torn tricep?
26: They don't know yet. Is
25: it the deer antler spray from Ray Lewis that's going to fix it?
26: It possibly could be. So it's going to be a significant amount of time. The entire season is likely, but they just don't really know at this point in time. But regardless, you got a couple of new coordinators in there. You keep Terry McLaurin healthy will be great. I do like the pickup of Stephon Diggs late. That gives Jaden Daniels another weapon. But again, that offensive line, is he going to be able to stay upright and protected?
25: No.
26: And for a guy that weighs 4 pounds like Jaden Daniels does and the way that he runs, he's already been banged up. I don't want to project RG3 vibes. I don't want to project that on anybody. But Washington fans have already been scorned by a quarterback that runs a lot that's been plagued by injuries in his career.
25: A guy that had a great rookie season.
26: Uh-huh.
25: And then everything goes downhill from there because of injuries.
26: Can they run the ball? Catron Allen actually looked solid on Friday night, and he's a guy I liked coming out of Penn State, so he might actually end up being their bell cow when it's all said and done. But I just can't trust. I don't trust the offensive line. I don't like the defense at all, to be honest with you. And remember, that magical run they had a couple of years ago when they went to the NFC Championship game.
25: Took out the number one seed Detroit Lions.
26: They won 5 games in walk-off fashion.
25: Ooh.
26: 5. That doesn't happen. So they needed all that magic to put themselves in a position to take out the top seed that year. Last year, if you want to call it a mulligan because Daniels didn't play the majority of the season, I think they have more issues than that, then sure. I just don't see it for the Commanders this year. They just don't have enough. I think they come up in last place in the NFC East.
25: All right. I'll put them there as well. I think I know where we're going next. Giants, Harbaugh?
26: Giants with Harbaugh. And we've talked about him and how it ran its course in Baltimore, all the blown leads and everything else. I will say this. I'm not his biggest fan either. But remember how things ended with Andy Reid in Philadelphia.
25: Yeah.
26: I think his last year they went 4-12. He got fired. He goes to Kansas City, rejuvenates his career, and is now once again one of the great quarterbacks. I mean, this probably solidified his Hall of Fame resume. He probably was going to make it anyway, maybe borderline in Philadelphia.
25: Yeah.
26: Now, no question whatsoever, he's going to be a Hall of Fame head coach.
25: It's a big bust.
26: Sometimes, and he'll tell you that, sometimes a change of scenery can help. Change your perspective a little bit, different front office, different setup. So this actually could end up being good for Baltimore and good for John Harbaugh, just like it was good for Philadelphia and good for Andy.
25: The thing I would say with Andy Reid, though, I never felt like the game passed him by. If anything, he was ahead of his time with how much he was passing the football with the Eagles. And yes, should have had more balance to his offense. But then the game kind of caught up to him. Everybody started working with their passing attack. He made it work with Alex Smith. He saw the potential of Mahomes. I don't know if I think of John Harbaugh as still an innovator in this league. He's more of a CEO type. He's more of a professional. But is he a dark room guy that's going to out-scheme you? Well, I feel like he just holds a locker room together.
26: Well, we'll have to wait and see. It's a new outlook for him. He spent a long time in Baltimore. So I'm going to give him the benefit of the doubt and say he was at one time considered one of the best coaches in the league. We'll see what he does in a new environment with a new team that he can mold in his own image, because this is, regardless of what the Giants try to tell you, a rebuild for sure.
25: Can I amend something you said earlier?
26: Yes.
25: I'm not saying you're wrong, Kevin. Okay. I'm not.
0: Am I wrong?
26: I've been wrong plenty of times.
25: You said ask my wife. It's not just Christian McCaffrey that's a white running back in this league, pointing out Cam Scataboo.
26: Yes.
25: The crazy thing with the Giants is they actually have two running backs. With their quarterback and Jackson Dart, who thinks he's a running back out there.
26: And
25: white
26: also,
25: running backs. They got two of them.
26: And he's also 120 pounds soaking wet. I'm exaggerating, but obviously.
25: His girlfriend weighs more.
26: Obviously.
25: Not that I follow.
26: That one alone. He's obviously got to take care of himself, and it's been a big emphasis, and he's been asked about it at training camp. Whether or not he's actually learned to slide, I don't really know. I guess we'll have to wait and find that out. They signed Patrick Ricard, who spent a lot of time in Baltimore, obviously, with John, which tells you that they want to be able to run the football and they want to be physical. That's great in theory. Is Cam Scataboo going to be back to the guy that he once was? Because that is one of the more devastating injuries I have seen. He suffered a right ankle dislocation, a tibia fracture, and a ruptured deltoid ligament in his foot. That's a lot to have to come back from.
25: Not to mention the bruised ego after doing that backflip where you didn't stick the landing. That's going to be a lot to overcome as well.
26: If you're going
25: to
26: do that and then stumble, you know, that's a bad look. And people say, what the hell are you doing, man? This is our franchise here.
25: The way you tried to play it off, too.
26: Yeah, it's like,
25: it's a bad look. You're already white. You just, you suck. Like,
26: that's ridiculous. I don't know if you have to attack the white guy.
25: I'm
26: like
25: just
26: that.
25: Saying, like, he did
26: you're
25: not.
26: Already white. You're already terrible.
25: Look
26: why are you?
25: Cool there. He did not look cool.
26: So white guys can't flip?
25: Well, no, I could do some flips on the trampoline back in the day.
26: Okay.
25: But he made us look pretty stupid. That's all I'm saying. Like, we don't have any of these white running backs left. And one of them is trying to do backflips and can't stick the landing.
26: He's embarrassing the entire white race is what you're saying.
25: Kind of.
26: Okay.
2: He's embarrassing.
25: I don't know if I like the words white and race next to each other that close, but I see where you're going.
26: I'm basically trying to interpret for the rest of the audience what you're trying to say. I'm trying to pick up what you're putting down.
25: Thanks for saving me.
26: Malik Nabers, by the way, don't even know if he's going to be ready for week one, so that's obviously a big mystery. You lose Dexter Lawrence to the Bengals. You don't really replace him on the defensive line. So Abdul Carter, sure. Arvell Reese, love it. Fine. He's a young guy. You don't really know what you're going to get from him. This is definitely a pseudo-rebuild. They do have some talent. I think they're better than the Commanders, but not that much better than the Commanders.
25: Why don't we talk about the top two teams in the NFC East coming up next? We'll let it carry over like the carries by those white running backs, which one is a quarterback for the New York Giants. This is your NFL divisional preview show of record. It is FNA on Fox Sports Radio.
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7: We noticed the calls were lining up a minute ago.
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7: 877-99 on Fox if you guys do want to get on as we continue to preview the NFC East here. But Dave, calling in from Idaho. Dave, what's up? You're on FNA on FSR.
12: Hey, gentlemen, thank you. First time, long time. I love you guys.
5: Thank you. Appreciate it.
12: Let's talk about the most slept-on division in the NFC.
5: Okay.
12: NFC Central. I'm a diehard Packers fan.
7: Wait a second.
5: Right, you mean the NFC North now.
7: You're taking us back to 2001, yeah, the Central.
5: It has been the Central for almost two decades there. It's okay, brother. I got you.
7: Over.
12: I'm 51. It's cool. I'm 51. It's cool.
5: All good.
12: So I'm watching last night's game against the Steelers. Yeah. Great breakaway plays from both teams. Great game. But then I'm looking at ESPN and the DraftKings stuff comes up. The DraftKings have the Packers losing only 6 games this year. What does that say about the NFC North? I want to give Ben Johnson his props in Chicago with Caleb. Let's go.
7: I think he wants to give himself some props, too. But
5: yes, he does.
7: Offense ever.
5: Lofty really goals.
12: And that's why Detroit's falling right now. I love Dan. He's a great dude for what he did for Detroit. But everybody's sleeping on the Packers. Everybody's sleeping on the Bears. Nobody's sleeping on the Bears since Caleb came in.
5: Well, people are sleeping on the Packers because they just haven't really done a lot to move the needle this offseason. The last couple, I mean, outside of getting Micah Parsons last year, and obviously he's going to miss the start of the season. You know, what have the Packers done to really improve their roster?
12: I get it. But I've been a Packers fan since I was 7. And we've won 2 Super Bowls since I was 7. Mm-hmm. But everybody still sleeps on them.
7: I mean, I'm awake. If Jordan Love has a big season, if he takes that next step.
5: We did our preview a couple of weeks ago for the NFC Central, if you want to call it that. And I said at the time, I was like, I literally can see a world where any one of those 4 teams can win the division. Any one of them.
12: Right.
7: It's a great division.
12: And that show was amazing. That show was so good. I was so excited when I was listening.
5: Thank you. Yeah.
7: It's a nice show. I mean, yeah. No chop liver.
5: I do think the Packers probably don't get a lot of love because they don't have a lot of sexy big names that jump off of the page at you.
12: He has big names, but yeah. You know, Devontae left, Rodgers left.
5: Right.
12: Josh Myers, the starting center, ain't there anymore.
7: Kraft is coming off the injury.
12: Exactly.
5: I mean, none of your receivers can ever stay healthy, talented as they all are. The guys can't stay on the field. So.
12: Just like San Francisco, the same issue.
5: Yeah, sure, absolutely.
7: Do you guys got a power issue nearby, a factory, a Chernobyl, nuclear plant, anything?
12: I live in Idaho. I have no clue. I've been to Lambeau
7: potato factory,
12: time, so I have no clue.
7: Well, potatoes can give off electricity, right? They can light a light bulb, so maybe that's the issue.
5: All right,
12: a lot of guys are sleeping on the Packers, but you gotta take into consent.
5: Well, look, somebody has to finish third place, fourth place in the division. And thanks for the call. We appreciate the love and thanks for the support.
12: I'll take it. I love you guys. Thank you.
5: Thank you. But, I mean, the Bears are the hot thing because of how they ended last season, and Caleb was so clutch.
7: So hot.
5: Second year under Ben Johnson. Defensively, you know, one of my big issues with them is the fact that they forced so many turnovers last year. There's no way humanly possible they're going to be able to replicate that again. But if the offense could be more consistent, maybe they can make up for that. So I like Detroit more than a lot of other people do. I like Green Bay, and I think Minnesota, this is kind of the last stand for Kyler Murray, who was officially named the starting quarterback earlier this week in Minnesota. There is a compelling case to be made for every single team in that division to say that we can stand out, we can win, and we can make a run in the postseason.
7: Do we want to give out the team that we believe is going to finish second in the NFC East now and save the number one team, even though they'll know it by a response here for the next hour. Hell of a tease, Adam. Way to go.
5: Yeah, exactly.
7: Dumbass.
5: Yo, you know what I think? Let's hold off on that.
7: There's a lot to discuss.
5: Yeah, we'll do it because I think, first of all, we might not even necessarily agree who's going to win the division versus who's going to finish in second place.
7: We them boys, huh?
5: Yeah. I don't know.
7: Oh.
5: We'll never see.
7: I see you.
5: You'll never know.
7: You really do like that Micah Parsons trade after all here, Kevin.
5: Oh.
7: You're going to throw me for a loop.
5: If I were to pick the Dallas Cowboys, which I'm not going to say whether I am or am not, it's not a confirmation that I sign off on the Micah Parsons trade.
0: It's my quarterback.
5: Multiple things can be true at the same time.
7: Okay, fair enough. We will take more of your phone calls here. 877-99 on Fox if you guys want to call in, even though we are producer-less tonight.
5: Mark doing double duty. Shout out to Mark Ramsey. Do your thing.
7: Yeah, he looks like Michael Keaton in Multiplicity right now. He's doing everything over there. We'll try to screen your calls as well. If you're on hold, stay on hold. We'll get to you. We'll talk more NFL coming up next. And we'll also get to an NBA 3 a little bit later in the next hour. He's Kevin Figgers. I'm Adam Osland. 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
32: The Dodgers took the late ball game Friday, beating Milwaukee 3-1 as the Brewers left bases loaded in the ninth against Edwin Diaz. Kansas City was a winner at the Angels 7-6. Jack Caglione homer and five RBIs. Colorado won at San Francisco 5-2. The Giants will host the All-Star game in 2028. Next year, the Cubs will. The Cubs won Friday at Wrigley Field 3-0 over St. Louis. Cincinnati shut out Miami 1-0. The win to the Reds, Chase Burns. He's 14-2. The White Sox won at Detroit 9-5. Padres won their sixth in a row. Victories for Toronto and for Baltimore. The Orioles won at Tampa Bay 6-5, ending a Rays 9-game winning streak. Houston with 5 in the 10th beat Seattle 10-7. A's down Texas 8-3. In an NFL preseason matchup, Denver dominated at Atlanta 27-7. It was 24-0 at the half. I'm Steve DeSager.
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7: Coming up, we got NBA 3, three NBA stories for you. Really, we got about four NBA stories we'll be getting into. One of them is a hybrid, NFL versus NBA a little bit here. But us versus the phone lines.
5: That's right.
7: During the break, screened a few more calls. No producer tonight, no problem. Let's go to Jimmy in Long Island. Jimmy, you're on FNA on Fox Sports Radio. Jimmy.
40: Hey, fellas. First time, long time. Thanks for taking my call. I'm actually in Portland, Maine, and I'm at a wedding. And my first time encounter with a Bears fan. And I just want to say, how delusional are these Bears fans? I mean, they've been bad for how many years, and they're riding the coattails of Caleb Williams just like that. And then this guy says, he lists off three players, and the first three players he lists off are tight ends. He says, oh, yeah, we lost DJ Moore, but we got a Dunze. I think they're the fourth worst team in the NFC North. The Bears fans are completely delusional. Just want to hear your thoughts. I'll hang up and listen. Thank you.
5: Appreciate the call. Completely delusional, I think, is a bit of a stretch, but I do think that they're kind of slightly overrated going into this season. I'll say that.
7: I would say what Han Solo once said to Luke Skywalker, which is,
41: "Great kid, don't get cocky."
7: They're a little bit over their skis, only because the division is so tight. It's going to be so difficult, And you expect a little bit of regression given the amount of turnovers, as you pointed out earlier, that aren't repeatable by the defense that they had going in their favor last year.
5: And it's not like they went out of their way to really improve the defense that much. I mean, one of their big offseason signings was Kobe Bryant, and he's out. He's injured. He's going to miss the majority of the season in the defensive backfield. So offensively, you assume, and you never know, Caleb is going to take that next step forward. Remember, he completed less than 60% of his passes last year. His magic came at the end of games, almost like Bo Nix. And Bo was better than Caleb from an efficiency standpoint. But a lot of his shine came in the final 2 minutes of games, where he would lead a lot of comeback wins and a lot of game-winning drives.
7: I do have a lot of faith in Ben Johnson.
5: I do, too. I like Ben Johnson, and I think, look what he was able to do with Jared Goff. Not that Goff didn't have success with Sean McVay early on as well, but people kind of cast him off and thought he was done. And Ben Johnson revitalized his career. And Caleb Williams, obviously, you know, was able to be molded in Ben Johnson's image to a certain degree, cut down on some of the turnovers, cut down on some of the wacky play, and be a little bit more consistent. I think that's what people are hoping and expecting. So like I mentioned last segment, the defense is probably going to take a step back when it comes, especially when it comes to forcing the turnovers. The hope is that the offense takes a little bit of a step forward. Yes, you end up losing DJ Moore, but you expect Odunze to take a step forward. You have the two tight ends that you expect to take a step forward too. So that's the expectation level around the Bears, that the offense is going to get a little bit better, even if the defense gets a little bit worse.
7: The thing is, I could see the offense being better overall, but worse at the end of games, which is also something that's probably not sustainable with just how clutch they were late. That's just...
1: Clutch! Clutch!
7: There was a lot of magic in last season's Bears. That's probably not something you can count on again, but...
5: They are talented. So that doesn't mean they fall off of a cliff,
7: right?
5: I guess is my thing.
7: It's going to come down to a couple of games for the winner of this division. It's going to be determined by one or two games. That's it.
5: Yeah, this division is a lot tighter than I think a lot of people, you know, will want to admit. I think people from all bunch of different fan bases are going to pop up there. You know, the Green Bay Packers are being disrespected. We're great. The Bears are being disrespected. We're great. We can get a Viking fan to call and say the exact same thing. We can get a Detroit Lion fan to call and say the exact same thing.
7: And since there was X-Men news a little bit earlier today.
5: Was this about Mr. Sinister?
7: No.
5: Is that Adam Driver who got picked to be Mr. Sinister?
7: I like that. Maybe we could get into some of the Marvel news at the end of the show here. Right. But, you know, maybe there could be a curse of the Iceman for Caleb Williams.
5: Oh, the whole George Gervin controversy,
7: I'm
5: right?
7: I'm just saying, that's not the greatest look. And what if he's not taking care of business at the end of games the way he was last season? I'm going to call it the curse of the Iceman.
5: Okay, all right. You already have it banked up before the season even starts. You have the potential curse in holding off in the queue.
7: I'm ice like cold it. Myself.
5: I like it.
7: All right, who else do we got here? Oh, E-Dog. He's the one calling from Long Island. E-Dog, what's up? You're on FNA on Fox Sports Radio.
2: Hey, how's it going today, sir?
7: You know, we're all doing all right. Better than Caleb Williams is going to be doing at the end of games. I'll tell you that right now.
2: Okay, I can't stand the New England Patriots, but I think they're going to buy in contention with the Buffalo Bills, but I have them win the division by like a game or two. Sanders, the quarterback for the Browns?
7: Yeah.
2: I think he's going to rise to the occasion and get the starting job. Go San Diego. Fernando Tatis, one of my favorite players, is hitting the ball hard now. I like the Padres to win the division and overtake the people.
7: E-Dog, what happened here? You're all over the place. You started with NFL divisions. Now you're going to the National League West?
2: Yeah, that's right.
7: All right.
5: Well, that bold very bold prediction, I will say, for the Padres to make up an 8-game deficit to the Dodgers, which is where they currently sit.
7: Oh, it's just 8?
5: With like 38 games left in the season or something like that. Hey, crazier things have happened, though, I guess.
7: Yeah, Edwin Diaz got a save tonight.
5: Yeah. The Patriots competing with the Bills for the division championship. I think the Patriots are kind of the popular pick by most people. The biggest regression candidate, just based on how easy their schedule was, how it wasn't, you know, very easy for them in the postseason, despite the fact.
2: Can I say one more thing, sir?
5: I didn't realize you were still there.
7: Are you going to hockey next?
5: E-Dog, what do we got?
2: I dumped Melissa. She still calls me, and I...
7: Did we just dump him?
5: I think so.
7: What? No. I dumped Melissa. She still calls me.
3: Cut that bitch off! Next caller!
7: You tell Melissa. And she's still thirsty for you. Way to have the moral high ground. That was a great call.
5: Best of luck with you and Melissa in the future.
7: Joan Hart? Where were you going with it, Kevin?
5: I don't even remember. That kind of, the Melissa thing really derailed me, to be honest with you. I think the Patriots are still going to be good this year. A.J. Brown certainly helps, but I still think the Bills, even with the new head coach, most of the infrastructure is still there. I think the Bills division and then kind of everybody else.
7: Okay. We've teased it long enough. Who are our top two teams in the NFC East as we work our way through? And this is the last division we have to get to in the NFC in our divisional preview.
5: It is. My second place team in the NFC East. I'm going with Anthony Gargano's Philadelphia Eagles.
7: Wow!
5: Still have a deep and uber-talented defense. Excellent defense. My issue, I don't know what to expect from them offensively. Now,
7: lost a pretty good receiver.
5: Might be addition by subtraction with A.J. Brown, to be honest with you.
7: Really?
5: The locker room stuff, all the politicking.
7: Okay.
5: Sometimes getting just a breath of fresh air. People in the locker room are not looking over their shoulders and asking questions about guys reading books on the sideline and all that other crap. So that can help.
7: Was he always on the first page like LeBron? Or how'd that work out for him?
0: LeBron James.
5: Hey, LeBron, that book's upside down, player. Devontae Smith, can he be a legit number one receiver? We don't know. Mekhi Lemon, who they took out of USC, can't get on the field. He's been injured. Didn't do OTAs. Hasn't been in training camp. Maybe he'll have
7: He might be a lemon?
5: He might be. He might be Odell Beckham, but just come out of nowhere in week 5 of the season making one-handed catches and just catch the league by storm without any training camp.
7: He's talented as hell. We know that.
5: He might. Coming out of USC, we'll see. Dontavian Wicks, didn't really do much for me from a receiver position standpoint. It is not an offense that Jalen Hurts is familiar with playing in. Sean Mannion is a Sean McVay, Kyle Shanahan guy. Jalen Hurts is not a rhythm and timing kind of passer. Mm. We can maybe, hopefully, at some point get Greg Cosell on the show. And he can talk about this a little bit more. Obviously, this is his area of expertise in watching the film.
7: Maybe you're underestimating the rhythm of the tush push.
5: Maybe I am. I don't know if Jalen Hurts can do it. I just haven't seen him do it.
7: That's fair.
5: So until I see him do it, I'm not going to sit here and predict a lot of great things for Jalen Hurts in this type of offense. Also, Saquon Barkley, and by the way, for everybody saying, like, Saquon Barkley fell off. He was horrible. He ran for 1,100 yards last year. Now, granted, it wasn't over 2,000 like he did the year before when they won the Super Bowl. He was still productive. He just wasn't dominant. I do believe, especially, and again, we're talking about the Shanahan-McVay system, it is built on a dominant run game. If they're going to be successful, Saquon Barkley has to get off again. Will he be able to do that? New offensive line coach. Their offensive line coach has been there for 1,000 years. He just retired. So you have a new offensive coordinator, you have a new offensive line coach, a new offensive line just in general. I don't know. I got a lot of questions about this Eagles offense, to be honest with you. The defense is fine. I got questions about the offense. There are different questions than I had last year about the offense. There's just a lot of newness, and I don't know exactly how to predict what's going to happen with all the newness.
7: It feels like the foundation of

0: he already had last year.
1: They can't franchise tag him twice?
0: They can. I don't know if they will because that tag number keeps going up and up and up.
1: Tag, you're it again.
0: Yeah, exactly. So if they have a top five offense, and I expect that they will, the defense just improves a little bit. You mentioned last year they made strides against the run specifically after they traded for Quinnen Williams. Mm-hmm. You know, that's a formula for them to win at least 11 games. You have a top five, maybe even a top three offense. Give me a top 15 defense. Just don't be ranked 28th in one category and 32nd in another category. You have enough on offense to be able to do it. You should be better against the run. I like Caleb Downs. He could be a good slot and gadget guy for you in the defensive backfield. Christian Parker, new defensive coordinator. The defensive coordinator, by far, has been the biggest issue for this Dallas, more so than talent and anything else. We talked about the fact that when Micah Parsons first got there and Dan Quinn was the defensive coordinator, they were pretty close to lights out defensively. Dan Quinn takes the Commanders' job. They bring in a couple of different defensive coordinators the last 2 years, and they've been god-awful. Christian Parker, first-year defensive coordinator, I don't know. He's a Vic Fangio guy. We'll see how that holds up.
1: This is the case where the devil you don't know is actually better than the one you do, considering the last two guys that were defensive coordinators.
0: Kind of. I mean, you know, Zimmer had been around for a long time, and it's historically had great defenses. I don't know what happened 2 years ago. And Matt Eberflus obviously built his, staked his reputation, got a head coaching job based on his defenses. Obviously, didn't work out.
1: I'll take my chances with the unknown.
0: So will I. And knowing a system, Vic Fangio is one of the best defensive minds in the NFL. We know the system works. Now, do they have all of the ingredients for the system to work? That's the question. Up front defensively, they're better. I don't know if they're dominant, but they're better. On the back end defensively is my issue. I don't know if they have enough to hold up on the back end.
1: I didn't want to agree with you, Kevin, but I think I have to agree with you. The logic is there.
2: Good mother-
1: The Cowboys' offense is the most reliable thing in this entire division.
0: Right.
1: There's question marks all over the place, including on their defense, but I got question marks on everybody else's offense.
0: Yep.
1: And mostly everybody else's defense, too.
0: Except for Philadelphia. I have very few questions about Philadelphia's defense.
1: The Giants' defense could be decent.
0: Could be, but again, they lose that. Dexter Lawrence.
1: Yeah.
0: So, and they were bad against the run with Dexter Lawrence last year. So
1: I will take, in this league, the offense that's more reliable over a defense that's reliable with the Philadelphia Eagles. Because there's only so much you can do. Especially in today's NFL, with it being such a passing league, and what an advantage you can have if you're really able to put up points like the Cowboys can with all 11 starters returning.
0: Now, one thing the Cowboys have working against them, and we have to see if this stays chalk. It did last year for the Patriots, who had the easiest schedule going into the season, and it played itself out that they ended up having the easiest schedule of the season. The Cowboys have the fourth most difficult schedule in the league this year.
1: That's not great.
0: So they have that working against them. They're going to be battle-tested throughout the entire season. So that
1: is going to survive that battle?
0: That's the problem.
1: Speaking of one battle after another.
0: I'm picking them to survive that battle. But it would not, and look, it obviously would not surprise me if the Eagles win the division. Obviously, they've been great. They have a great front office infrastructure. I got questions about the offense. And look, if Jalen Hurts comes out and does own the offense, then look out. Give me 3, 4, 5 weeks of Jalen Hurts running this Sean McVay type offense under Sean Mannion and lighting things up. I will gladly say that I was wrong.
1: Yeah.
0: But again, it's one of those, I have to see him do it before I can predict that he can do it.
1: Maybe with the Cowboys, it's survive the battles, lose the war, as in lose in the playoffs, but like, get to the playoffs.
0: Well, I feel like they've been doing that for 30 years. So well, that's been their MO, Adam.
1: It's appropriate.
0: So that's how it shakes out.
1: All
0: so
1: right.
0: I have the Dallas Cowboys winning the NFC East. I feel like you're kind of on the fence, or you don't really know. Or...
1: I think I do as well. Okay. I just, you talked me into it. I wanted to pick them, but I didn't think you were going to pick them too.
0: Oh, yeah. I still hate the Micah Parsons trade and would have rather have kept him. But that being said.
1: You're coming around, Kevin.
0: I
1: see it.
0: I'm not coming around.
1: I see it.
0: I'm looking at their defense with a new coordinator, with new talent. Just needs to be better. Just be a little bit better.
1: Their entire starting 11 returns and George Pickens is still, what is he, 25?
0: Yep.
1: He's so good. And, I mean, they were missing CeeDee Lamb a lot last season.
0: Absolutely.
1: They can be better. That Prescott actually impressed me last season with the way he played.
0: Dak played the same way he's played the last 5 years. Now, granted, he got hurt a couple of years ago, which also didn't help their case when they were so bad a couple of years back. Dak has been a consistent 3,600.

0: yard, 30 touchdown guy. Now, the playoffs are a different story. He's put up numbers when he's been healthy.
1: Yeah.
0: He just hasn't done it, to your point about the Cowboys in the biggest spot. He hasn't done it in the postseason.
1: All right. Well, there's your NFC East preview. What are we getting to coming up here, Kevin?
0: We got some NBA 3.
1: All right.
0: We got some NBA 3. The Lakers were sold under some interesting circumstances earlier this week.
1: Interesting times.
0: The retirement of, can you call Russell Westbrook a legend? Some do, some don't.
1: Legendary triple doubles.
0: Yeah. And then the
1: legendary staff padding. What? No, I wouldn't say that.
0: You just did. The owner of the Golden State Warriors has some interesting comments about his fans that really stood out to me earlier this week.
1: Huh.
0: I found that to be interesting.
1: Okay.
0: So we'll talk about that coming up. It is FNA on FSR. Kevin Figures, Adam Austin, NBA 3 coming up next.
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3: And we've talked a lot of NFL on today's show. I mean, rightfully so. It's that time of year. You know, training camps are underway. Preseason games are underway. A bunch of meaningless football games.
2: Well, we did get some calls about that.
3: We did, which is great. You know what? We can call it meaningless. We started the show talking about preseason and how important or unimportant it may be for certain people. I enjoy it personally. You know, if I got nothing else to do on a random Friday or Saturday night, yeah, I'll throw on the Commanders and the Broncos. Why not?
2: I don't think you were wrong when you said it beats regular season baseball.
3: Yeah.
2: Preseason football over regular season baseball.
3: Well, first of all, I didn't actually say it that way.
2: I misinterpreted.
3: I said it's comparable to regular season baseball in that if you watch preseason football, more likely than not, you are watching your team. And in regular season baseball, it's rare that the masses are going to tune in for a national game on a Tuesday night between the Reds and, you know, the Cardinals or something.
2: Let me put it this way then.
4: Pop quiz, hot shot.
2: Would you rather watch that Raiders preseason game or a Dodgers or Angels game?
3: I would probably rather watch, well, honestly, I'd rather watch the Dodgers, the Angels. What's the point?
2: Okay. Raiders preseason versus regular season Dodgers in August. Who you going with?
3: Who are the Dodgers playing? And how important is it?
2: Let's say Milwaukee tonight.
3: Are the Dodgers playing the Milwaukee Brewers on the same night that the Raiders are playing the Arizona Cardinals in a preseason game?
2: That happened.
3: It did happen.
2: And what happened? What'd you do?
3: I split-screened it.
2: You cut the baby in half?
3: I split-screened it. Even though the Dodgers and Brewers are fighting for the best record in baseball, and it's a pretty big series in Los Angeles this weekend, still definitely had an eye on the Raider game. The meaningless pre... But again, rookie quarterback Fernando. I got to watch Fernando. Come on.
2: I want an answer. I'm going to scream at you like Christian Bale did on the set of Terminator Salvation. Give me an answer!
3: Answer! Yeah.
2: Who was it?
3: Gun to my head. If I had to watch one, I'm watching the Raider game.
2: Yeah. You hear that, Rob Manfred? You're cooked. And so is baseball with the lockout coming up next year.
3: Oh, yeah, that's going to hurt.
2: Yeah. All right.
3: Speaking of lockouts, there might be one pending in this league coming up here soon, too, in the next couple of years.
2: Huh? What? Can't? Yeah. No. Huh? Why? Yeah.
5: Being Steph Curry with the shot.
6: Curry, way downtown. Ah!

0: Time for our NBA 3 segment here on FNA on FSR.
1: Do you like how J.R. Smith snuck into those highlights?
0: Yeah, I'm sure J.R. likes that.
1: He's got his shirt off right now celebrating.
0: Thought we was winning.
1: With Hennessy.
0: Yeah, three big stories from the... I mean, there's probably a couple more than that, but one of the biggest ones, a shocker earlier this week when we find out that the Lakers, after... I guess it's officially been, what, 10 months that Mark Walter has owned the franchise?
1: Barely.
0: After 10 months of officially owning the franchise, he is going to sell them to Josh Kushner and Bob Iger at a $12.5 billion franchise valuation. That is a $2.5 billion profit that Mark Walter will be netting from the sale.
1: Kevin, you smell that? Something stinks.
0: No, is it?
1: It's not me.
0: Could it be because Walter is currently under investigation by the SEC and the federal government?
1: Oh, yeah.
0: For improperly channeling billions of dollars, allegedly.
1: And apparently...
0: from his insurance firms to other business firms?
1: They nabbed his laptop and cell phone before he became the owner of the Lakers. Nobody knew about it. Or at least
0: he knew.
1: We didn't.
0: He certainly knew about it.
1: But he didn't even care. He still bought him. How dare he?
0: So there's like the, why is he selling the team? Is it because he needs these funds to pay off these loans? Or is it because it's like, oh, I just happened to get a random call from a couple of guys and said like, oh, and they knocked my socks off with an offer.
1: In 72 hours.
0: That's what we are.
1: It takes 30 days to close a house.
0: Yeah.
1: And you can sell the Lakers in 72 hours. Here's the question. So the news came out about him getting raided by the feds a couple of weeks ago.
0: Yeah, about 3 weeks ago, something like that.
1: So did Bob Iger and Kushner, they're calling the good Kush?
0: I hadn't heard that, but that's pretty,
1: you hadn't
0: that's
1: heard
0: pretty good, the good Kush.
2: You want to get high?
1: Did they go, well, we might have a shot if we just ask. It can't hurt to ask.
0: Now, here's what I understand it. And Kobe Price, who covers the Lakers for the California Post, got an exclusive interview with Bob Iger.
1: Obi Trice, Eminem's
0: guy? No, that
1: guy?
0: Was not Obi Trice. It was Kobe Price, who you probably know a little bit. Kobe's a nice guy. And got an exclusive with Bob Iger. And from what I understand, from Kobe's writing, Bob and Kushner were on the phone with somebody. I don't know who this somebody is. Talking about the Las Vegas franchise because they were in the running along with Jerry Colangelo's group and the Walton family, who, of course, bought into the Denver Broncos, the Walmart estate. Those are kind of like the big bidders when it came to the Las Vegas franchise. So in the process of having this conversation about the Las Vegas franchise, whoever they were speaking with said, you know what? You guys might want to lob a call over to Mark Walter. He might be interested in selling the Lakers.
1: See, that's good information. Because the entire time, it sounds even fishier for even them to take a shot in the dark. It's like, who tipped them off?
0: You wouldn't just randomly say, let me call Mark and see if he wants to sell.
1: Like, why would you think a guy that hasn't even had them for a year, and we're not talking about any sports franchise, we're talking about the Los Angeles Lakers, why would you think that guy's willing to sell?
0: The only way that you could, if you independent of this phone call with this mystery person, and there's been a lot of rumors as to who this mystery person may or may not have been,
1: is if they thought that he was in trouble with the feds.
0: Yes, that they thought.
1: Which
0: they
1: we
0: knew.
1: All knew.
0: Yeah,
1: 3 weeks ago.
0: Well, and who knows how long, I mean, these billionaires run in these giant circles. They all know each other.
1: Mm.
0: Walter was just at the White House with the Dodgers. Was that a month ago, maybe?
1: Oh,
0: if even that?
1: Kind of think he gave Donald Trump, the president, a championship ring.
0: So you don't think Walter talks to the president, talks to people in the government, the SEC? All these billionaire people know each other and know what's going on, and there may or may not be funky business going on with a lot of these guys.
3: You were born rich and you're going to stay rich.
0: So I don't think this is the case, but it would not be implausible for Kushner and for Iger to say, Mark's got maybe in some financial issues, and he might have to start selling off assets.
1: He's back into a corner. We might be able to take him off his hands for $12 billion. What a steal.
0: What is the biggest asset that he currently has? It's not the Dodgers. The Dodgers, as of last check, their valuation is about $8 billion, which is odd.
1: Is that
0: to
1: only
0: me.
1: Behind the Yankees?
0: In Major League Baseball, yes. The odd part about that is the Dodgers own Dodger Stadium. They own a piece of their own TV network and Sportsnet LA. The Lakers don't even own Crypto.com Arena.
1: Nope. They pay rent to the LA Kings.
0: Right. And yet still, $12.5 billion valuation they're sold for.
1: It is, honestly, this may shock you, but I think it's true if you really think about it. The Lakers selling in less than a year after Mark Walter buys them and is injecting them with the Dodgers philosophy and Dodgers people, and they're doing a complete teardown, and they're going to modernize them and everything that has been talked about. Him selling, to me, is more nuts than Luka Doncic being traded to them.
2: Now you want to get nuts? Come on, let's get nuts.
1: I think it's more of a long shot, or it was, more unpredictable than Luka Doncic being traded. Because it's just,
0: well,
1: it's happened in 72 hours, like a flashbang like that. There's no way I would think that would happen.
0: No,
1: with Luka, it's like it takes one guy to really like Anthony Davis, an idiot named Nico Harrison, and make that move. With Mark Walter, there's so much red tape, and there's so many people to talk to sell a team.
0: Stars get moved. Things happen overnight, not to that degree, but they do happen. For something like this to happen in such short order, yeah, this is totally unprecedented. For one of the marquee franchises on the planet, if we're talking about sports franchises, not just the North American sports.
1: And the point is, while people say, well, he made $2.5 billion in less than 12 months. Great.
0: The point
1: of being a billionaire is so you can own one of these prestigious all-time franchises, which he did, and he still does with the Dodgers, but you don't buy the Lakers to then flip them in a year or less than a year.
0: Yeah, this isn't a house, you know, or you know, a duplex or something. That's not how this works.
1: They did not protect their house.
0: Sports franchises don't get flipped like this. So
1: no, definitely not the Lakers.
0: Nobody does. I don't think anybody does. I don't know if this is maybe wholly unprecedented.
1: The average sale, I think, is like 7 years or something like that.
0: Okay.
1: At least in modern times, not 7 months almost.
0: That's ridiculous. Absolutely crazy. So what it sounds like, Bob Iger is going to kind of be the head of the snake running the day-to-day operation. Kushner is going to be the big financial backing guy. And that's how it's going to work. We know that Bob Iger has a great relationship, obviously, with Adam Silver, with ABC, Disney, ESPN's relationship with the NBA over the past however long, 30, 40, 50 years it's been.
1: You know what else we know about Bob Iger? He's been a Clippers fan the last 25 years.
0: On record. I did hear you gloat about that on one of your most recent Clipper Talk podcasts.
1: There is audio of him on the Old Man and the Three podcast with J.J. Redick saying, well, he grew up in New York, a Knicks fan, so he could never be a Lakers fan, so he adopted the Clippers when he came out to the West Coast.
0: So he's going to trade Luka Doncic to the Clippers for, like, sabotage purposes or something, and so the Clippers can win? Is that what you're saying?
1: He's going to destroy them from the inside. If all of a sudden
0: Jim Buss already did that. You don't have to worry about this. It's already been done.
4: It's so funny. Okay, anyways.
1: That was funny, Bree. How dare you? I'm just saying, all I know is a Clippers fan now owns the Lakers. That's all I'm saying.
0: Great. Really? That's what you have to...
1: Green Goblin laugh. Let's go.
0: That's pretty sad if that's what we have to go off of. Speaking of Clippers, former Laker, former Clipper. Jim Buss can't be blamed for this. Russell Westbrook was a Laker for a period of time in his career, and it was probably the darkest time of his career.
1: But that is the type of move he'd also sign off on.
0: 1,000%. So Russell Westbrook announces his retirement earlier this week, obviously wins an MVP, the triple-doubles, which nobody had done since Oscar Robertson for years.
1: Oh, he messed around and had a few triple-doubles, all right.
0: He did.
1: Four seasons he averaged a triple-double, I believe.
0: Fairly polarizing, I think, as a player to a certain degree. I think he's a bit of a stat stuffer. I don't know if that's necessarily the case.
1: I mean, there is video of him boxing out his own guys for rebounds. And then other times, his big men letting him get the rebound. And they were justified in OKC by saying, well, we want him to push the break fast.

0: after. I don't know. Some of the stats, I think, are a little bit inflated. Not to diminish Russ. He's still an all-time great, top 75 player of all time. But when you talk about polarizing and divisive, the way I put it is this, and I always said this with Russ. I love watching Russell Westbrook play basketball.
1: But?
0: I also would never want him on my team.
1: Right.
0: Because he's so erratic and out of control, and you just don't know what you're going to get.
1: I mean, I can think of multiple times in Oklahoma City at the peak of his powers, as our friend Brian Seaman would say. And, I mean, he can just go down the lane and run by anybody at any time that he wanted. But how many times did he stop and pull up for a 17-foot jump shot that clanked off the side of the backboard?
0: I can think of a few in Game 7 in 2016 against Golden State, and that 3-1 collapse.
1: Therein lies the issue. It's just like, if you have certain limitations, either work to make those better or just don't do it. And I think when the Houston Rockets had a bit of a resurgence in the bubble year in 2020.
0: With him and James Harden.
1: With him and James Harden, and he kind of played that role. And then the Lakers, I think, did a masterful job, a coaching job by Frank Vogel, and basically making him into a jump shooter and taking away the driving lanes. But before they could do that, he had a great run.
0: Yeah.
1: Filling into his role, doing what he was being tasked with or asked to do by Houston, just attack the paint relentlessly.
0: He had about a 3-month stretch where he played some of the best basketball of his career. I think he had a hamstring issue, though, either in the bubble or before it and throughout the hiatus, too. But it was a perfect team for him because you'd have four shooters on the floor and then Russ. So they could spread the floor. Yeah, driving lanes all over the place.
1: So I agree with your assessment. He was great to watch. I would not have wanted him on my team. This was not Monday morning quarterbacking. Everybody said it the day that the Lakers traded for him that this was a god-awful trade. They're going to rue the day that they make this trade. He does not fit on a LeBron James and Anthony Davis team. And sure enough, that's how it ended. And it's unfortunate because he became a bit of a pariah with Laker fans, even though it wasn't his fault. He didn't do anything wrong.
0: But, I mean, it wasn't his fault. He was a vampire that sucked the energy out of the locker room, according to Dave McMenamin.
1: Well, I mean, he has a certain type of mercurialness, and he can have a bit of an attitude about him and doesn't suffer fools, if you want to use that sort of term.
0: He also just wants to make sure everybody has fun out there. And then gets LeBron to do a double take because he's like, what? We're trying to win. What are you talking about, Russ? Win, lose, or draw, just have fun.
1: Yeah, I had fun watching him. I'll say that.
0: I did too.
1: You'll be a Hall of Famer.
0: No,
1: you know.
0: You can't write the story of the NBA without him. He has a profound effect on the league. So he's an unforgettable player.
1: And by the way, it's not like he couldn't have won. Again, the Thunder had a 3-1 lead against the Golden State Warriors in the Western Conference Finals.
0: Did they?
1: They did.
0: You know, we talked a lot about snakes earlier. Maybe we can transition to KD's move going to the Golden State Warriors after that. Now talk about what Joe Lacob said recently to his Golden State Warriors fans.
1: Perfect transition. So Joe Lacob was doing an interview on the podcast earlier this week. And he says he doesn't like the criticism the organization has received for, quote unquote, doing nothing this offseason. Huh. He says he doesn't understand the negativity surrounding the team. The fact that he says just because we didn't do anything doesn't mean we didn't try to do anything. And I guess he expects that to hold water for the fan base.
0: Yeah, it's like they're obviously going to tune you out when you say stuff like that. It's a results-driven business. And even if, you know, the problem is the reporting for Golden State has said they were in on this guy. They were in on this guy. They were in Kawhi.
1: Giannis, Kawhi, Jaylen Brown. The Jaylen Brown, it sounds like they could have had. And they chose not to get him.
0: And when you have Steph Curry on your team and time is ticking and you're wasting an all-time great and not giving him a chance to compete for championships at the end of his career, and he's still a top 10 player in the league, really, when he's healthy and out there, he is still that good. He demands so much attention, the gravity he has out there, shooting's the last thing to go, and he's the greatest shooter ever in NBA history. You got to go all in and give up those extra picks or whatever the assets are to make something happen.
1: Because they've done a great job with their picks anyway. You know, James Wiseman's been great for them. Jonathan Kuminga's been phenomenal. Oh, wait. So, I mean, it's not like
0: they get him back if they want.
1: Yeah, great, yeah. And by the way, people praising Bob Myers like some great GM. Okay, he's great, I guess, recruiting LeBron James on a podcast. Or great at getting Kevin Durant after the salary cap went up in an anomalous offseason. Sure.
0: And let's not forget, Jerry West was allegedly the one who put his foot down about trading Clay for Kevin Love back in the day. And he said, no, we're not doing that.
1: Right. So I understand if I were a Warrior fan, to your point, Adam, you're just wasting away the final years of Steph Curry's career. And it's utterly ridiculous. And this has been going on for the last 3 or 4 years for them. They won the championship, was at 22. And they've been in a steady decline since then and have not improved the roster.
0: So it's really not that hard to figure out, Joe Lacob. Or you probably should have this figured out. Just don't make those public statements. Like, just wear it.
1: Yeah.
0: Just hide. Do something else. We're not hiding. We still got one more segment left here. And the biggest debate of the night is coming up next.
2: One shall stand, one shall fall.
0: Who is owning Christmas Day? NFL or NBA? This,
1: I was going to say Santa Claus or Jesus.
0: Okay, then there's that as well. It's F&A on Fox Sports Radio.
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0: All right, before we get out of here, we got to talk about it. Enes Kanter Freedom.
1: Oh, nope, absolutely not. So long, folks. Hope y'all love dead air for the next 5 minutes.
0: All right. NBA versus NFL on Christmas. Who is owning the birth of our savior? Who's doing it?
31: It's a classic depiction of good versus evil.
0: Because for years, this was the NBA's turf.
1: That's
0: in
1: right.
0: fact, a lot of people felt like the season actually tipped off on Christmas, where you had 5 or 6 games, and we still do.
1: Yeah.
0: But they're not alone now.
1: No, they
0: aren't. Encroaching on their territory. Offsides is the NFL.
1: You know, you mentioned Terry Tate, the office linebacker, last week on the show. I think that's what the NFL basically came in and did to the NBA on Christmas. Came in and kicked their ass out.
0: The NBA's getting ragdolled?
1: So, last year, the NFL's Triple A header averaged 22.9 million viewers across all their platforms. The NBA's 5-game slate averaged 5.5 million viewers.
0: Mm.
1: Now,
0: you know, Britney Spears sells a lot of albums. I don't give a damn.
1: So here's what I'll say, too. It's just like, yes, there's going to be different audiences. There are people who are fans of one league and not the other, but they're also crossover fans, and that's who you're fighting for, the eyeballs you're fighting for on a day like Christmas. I don't think that the NBA should move because I don't know where they're going to move to. It's kind of a tradition. I want to say a tradition unlike any other, like the Masters. But you expect there to be a slate of NBA games on Christmas Day. If the NFL wants to muscle in and do their thing, sure. But where else is the NBA going to go, I guess, is my question.
0: You just got to present it like it's a great sports day. Hey, the more the merrier. It's Christmas.
1: By the way, I've seen people do that, Adam. They're like, here is the list of play-by-play on Christmas Day. And it was literally, from like a West Coast standpoint, from 9 a.m. until 9 p.m., there are sports on. Literally every second of the entire day.
0: Well, that's fine.
2: Sports.
0: The gift that keeps on giving on Christmas. Yeah. We're just loaded with games in multiple sports.
1: Yeah, it's like for us, there's a certain sect of people. I like to think that I'm one of them, and obviously I love the NFL, but there's something special about the NBA and the slate of NBA games on Christmas Day.
0: Yeah.
1: That maybe I'm just waxing nostalgic. I don't know, but it would feel weird if the NBA didn't have a wide swath of games to choose from or to watch on Christmas.
0: Well, how long ago did the NFL start this? 2 years ago?
1: 2 years ago, I believe.
0: And that's when I first started seeing our guy Noah Eagle on Netflix with Greg Olsen or somebody as his color man on Christmas calling a big game.
1: Because if you remember, there was a while where I believe the NFL will actually move their entire slate of games to Christmas Eve so they wouldn't play on Christmas
0: Day. Wasn't there a Raiders Saints game on Christmas Eve before?
1: There might have been. I feel like they've done this. I think they've done this on New Year's Eve in the past too, where they wouldn't play on New Year's Day to help like preserve like the day for college or whatever. So the NFL
0: nobody's playing fair anymore. No, nobody cares.
1: The NFL does not give a rip.
0: Your day, my day. No.
1: It's our day.
0: We're fighting for this day. We're competing at all times. And remember what LeBron James said the first year the NFL did this after a game, I think, against Golden State?
4: LeBron James.
0: He came out and really tried to push the narrative that this is the NBA's day still.
1: This is the NBA day. Give us our day back or something like that.
0: Yeah, and I'm sure Adam Silver loved it, and he was being a good ambassador for the NBA.
1: It fell on deaf ears.
0: I don't think Roger Goodell gave an F.
5: Evening, Commissioner.
1: Nor should he. Everybody's trying to fight for their own space right now. Every single league is.
0: I think, everybody for themselves. This is competition. This is big business. The NFL is trying to compete with Apple and Google.
1: Right.
0: Like, that's what Roger Goodell said at. That. Because they've already beaten every other league.
1: I'd also heard a notion like, oh, maybe the NBA can move the NBA Cup, and maybe a way to combat the NFL is have some NBA Cup elimination games be played on Christmas. It's like, you can't do that. Those games aren't even locked in yet. There's logistical issues. No matter what the NBA does, it's early in the season. This is the third to final week in the NFL season. All these games could be very important. Important NFL games are going to beat NBA games in the regular season any day of the week.
0: Regardless if it's a cup game or not, and as much as I love the NBA and some of the stuff they've done, like the in-season tournament, I'm still not on board with the NBA Cup.
1: Not a fan, huh?
0: I'm not there yet, Kevin. It's my bad. I'm not used to this soccer style.
1: Thank you, Mark. Thank you guys for listening. Much appreciated. Project NIL is next here on Fox Sports Radio. We are Fox Sports.
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33: In an NFL exhibition Friday night, Tampa Bay won at the Jets 24-16. Jets QB Geno Smith was out with a sore foot, but the Jets did lead 10-0 in the first quarter with rookie Cade Klubnik at quarterback. The Cleveland Cavaliers are trading Dennis Schroeder to the Hornets. WNBA Indiana over Dallas 98-87. Caitlin Clark 29 points, 10 assists, 1 turnover. Venus Williams lost her first round match in Cincinnati. Scottie Scheffler leads in Memphis by 3 strokes. In baseball's late game, the Dodgers held on 3-1 over Milwaukee. The win to Yoshinobu Yamamoto. The Brewers left bases loaded in the ninth against Edwin Diaz. Houston got another homer from Yordan Alvarez, number 36 of the year. And Houston then scored 5 runs in the 10th to beat Seattle 10-7. A's over Texas 8-3. The Padres won their 6th straight. White Sox won 9-5 at Detroit. I'm Steve DeSager.
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28: Here's Anthony Gargano and William Penn Charter School Director of Athletics, Daniel DeBernardinis.
37: Well, good morning. Happy Fox Sports Saturday. Oh, yeah. We are been to August, the middle of August, and it's only fun from here on out. That's right. Except for those who have to go back to school, like my partner over here. This is Project NIL, and we dive into everything with name, image, likeness from college through high school and down to the youth. We cover everything here. Danny DeBernardinis, the athletic director from Penn Charter, one of the oldest high schools in the country. I'm Anthony Gargano. Good morning, Danny D.
0: What's going on, cuz? How we doing, baby?
37: Well, you know I'm in a good spot, man.
0: I know, man. This is you.
37: Now, this is where I want the calendar to finally slow down. Like, I'm in no rush right now. Like,
0: yeah, you were in hyperspeed till now. Now you can't,
37: right.
0: You want to slow it down.
37: Now it starts to slow because I like the last couple weeks of August, the lead up to the football season. Like, you know, we're a week away from, we're having our week zero games, right? Like, and then the Labor Day games, right? College is here. We love it. Now that means, as we reach this point, you guys, now I know high school, everybody's back. What's your deal? Like, when do your classes start?
0: We don't start till closer to Labor Day. Like the few that Wednesday, Thursday, Friday before, we'll have like different class levels come in. But yeah, we really start up after Labor Day.
37: You know what's funny? And that's how my kids are. My kids start after Labor Day, and I was talking to people, you know, around the country, like Brady Quinn yesterday. I did his show, two pros with a cup of Joe, and they started next week. And Jeff's kids start next week. Like it's crazy around the country.
0: There's some that, and locally to us as well, Ant, that start now and finish earlier. A school that was in our previous league, LaSalle College High School, they start mid-August.
37: And wow, LaSalle starts that early?
0: Yeah, and they end, like, before Memorial Day. Like, they're done middle of May. So that's kind of it's becoming a trend that it's growing.
37: Why?
0: I'm not sure the actual rationale behind it. I think they like the flexibility of it. I think they like finishing earlier. I don't know if there's any statistics behind it. I've never been at a school that has done it. But I've seen it just being around these other schools, and it's a growing trend for sure.
37: Yeah, I don't know why you would, like, you know, the idea of summer, like summer includes August, right? Like, I never understood, like, the whole idea of summer vacation is to take it through August. Because what kid wants to be in class when it's 1,000 degrees?
0: Yeah, it's different. Maybe it's to give bigger breaks throughout the year. I think that, you know, maybe a longer Christmas break, a longer Thanksgiving break. Like, you give yourself the flexibility to have larger breaks, larger spring breaks. People want to travel. Maybe it gives them more flexibility throughout the year. That's just the stuff that comes in my brain. But I honestly do not know the actual stats behind it or what's driving it that everyone's doing. That's becoming more of a trend. It is popular, and it's starting to grow for sure.
37: Yeah. Yeah. Well, pretty wild. Pretty wild, brother. Like, you know, it's an interesting concept. I don't like it. I'm gonna go back to class. Now, you know, you're playing football, you got practice. Like, you gotta worry about camp and getting to practice and it's on. But you shouldn't be worried about class while you got training camp going on.
0: No, for sure. I agree. I think it's I'm on the same page as you. I like to enjoy my summer. You know, obviously sports are back. I'm happy. But for someone that, you know, was in my time in school, I just think.
37: Yeah, you're an academic. So, I mean, when do you go back? Like, obviously you're there because the fall sports have started for you. But, like, when are you in every day?
0: It's been happening. We had leadership team retreats last week. So, like, we're back, man. I'm back in there. It's good to bed. I had a couple long days. Like, you're not, you gotta get used to it again. Like, I had a couple 8 to 5s where you know you're just in the office and you're in meetings, and it's like, man, you gotta get used to this again. I was tired.
37: Oh, yeah, that's
0: I was spent.
37: Yeah. Well, you mentally, used to be
0: you gotta, in the summer you take the 8 to 2, 8 to 3s. You can have a little bit more flexibility. You're not, you know, you're walking around, but like to be like locked in for that period of time, it's like, all right, you gotta reprogram yourself. Yeah. You gotta get back.
37: Yeah. Yeah. I love you academians. You academics. I love it. That's fantastic. Lots to get to. Because it's basically high school football season has begun.
0: Yeah, man, we're in the thick of it. Everyone has started last week or will be starting this week. So we're back in the thing, in the thick of it. And yeah, it's an exciting time, man. I think next week, a little closer to season, we'll do our top 10 players. And then before the season starts, which is the following week, we'll roll out our top 10 for the year. And then we'll check back at the end. Last year, I think we had 7 out of 10 teams still finish in the top 10 in the max prep rankings. So we did a good job.
37: Wow.
0: Last
37: year. Yeah, dude.
0: Preseason, we were on it.
37: Yeah, you were, man. We were on it. You got your ear to the ground. When it comes to, like, people have to realize this. When it comes to talent around the country, my boy is locked in to the top kids around the country, like the best kids. Like, you were telling me about Rajah Bell's son, who Rajah Bell played in the NBA for many years. He has a son, Dia Bell, who was a quarterback in Florida. You were all over him. You were all over all the top quarterbacks coming out, like all the high school kids. You've been on those. The top receiver, Jet Harrison, Marvin's son.
0: Yeah, so locally to our area, you know, and nationally, it's just having relationships, having people, you know, connecting. You know, you're great at that, talking to people all the time, and, you know, just kind of keeping your ear open and dialogue and conversations, and then you kind of see it. And then being lucky enough to go to these different showcases throughout my time as athletic director, where I'm not just stuck in a certain area, I'm traveling and I'm getting to see the best of the best. And, you know, being around it enough, you kind of see when someone does something a little special and you're like, all right, they got a little something different to them, right? So, I've been very blessed to be able to see the different talent. But a lot of it comes down to your network and who you're talking to and having, you know, relationships and conversations, man. So, I'm excited for the year. There's so much talent out there, so much money out there, and it's crazy for these kids. So we'll dive into it more. There's a big, you know, big class action suit going on with the 2022 class. So it's a crazy world we're in right now.
37: It really is. I love this time of year. You know, I spent, I was at practice, you know, because now we're full hitting, right? Like, now we're, you know, for those people who don't know, I have two boys, 16 and 13. And, you know, I help out with my 13-year-old squad, and it's the 8th grade. And it's the best. Watching him hit, you know, it was funny. Dan, he, the little one comes home, and, you know, your first day of hitting, he's like, oh. You saw him. He was spent, right? Because, you know, they were doing Oklahoma's, and it's basically, you know, the way they do it, they just make you keep going, right? Like, you know, if you want to go, you go. And so he went a bunch of times. Like, he was loving it. And then at the practice, he was beat up, and he was showing me his arm. The top of his arm's all bruised up, and he was looking at it. And yesterday he came back, he's looking at it, and he was looked at it. It looks a lot worse. I don't even feel anything. But he loves it because it was like a trophy for him.
0: Yeah, well, I love that for him, right? That's big time. He loves it. You know, he's in it, you know. And you sent me the video, man. He's getting big, man. He lays the wood, brother. He can hit. He's a I know he's a skill position player, but if he ever decides to switch over to the other side of the ball, he can.
37: Well, he's starting middle linebacker.
0: Yeah, he can go, man.
37: They were like, coach is like, yeah, you're going to be our mic. You'll call signals. You know, I want him just to focus quarterback, but he's actually a pretty good defensive player. Like, he moves fast and he hits.
0: I like it for the man because they get to understand what the other positions are doing.
37: Yes. Yes.
0: You know,
37: yes.
0: I like to see it. That's why, you know, you see these guys that are successful that start a quarterback and move to offensive line or tight end or the defense side of the ball because they get to see it. I really think it's important for kids to play both sides of the ball at some point and just.

0: the multiple transfers, right? All this stuff. But first, you want to dive into this suit? I mean, this is crazy. The class of 22, it broke a cup 2 weeks ago. We were on the air. It broke that Friday night.
1: Yeah, it broke around midnight the night before we went on.
0: And with Judge Charlotte Sweeney in Colorado. And all of a sudden, I mean, you know, Indiana's got a pass rusher, right? Like, there's a bunch of kids going back, bunch of teams getting better.
1: Yeah, it's wild. I spoke to associate head basketball coach in the SEC, and I was asking him if this will. He's like, "Yeah, we're in on it. Like, we have money. We're going to spend. We're definitely going to add to our roster." So like, it's if each school, like, did they spend? Did they not spend? You got schools like in basketball, like LSU, who have four people on the roster. They're going to go after everybody, right? And did they know? Was this part of their plan? Like, why'd they have only four guys this late? Were they banking on this? Like, it's a wild thing. So there was an injunction. It started out in Colorado. The NCAA appealed it. It's been withheld. Now they're going to the Supreme Court 10th Circuit. And their ruling came yesterday. So basically the NCAA has till Monday to make up their mind if what they're going to do with it. If they're going to keep fighting or they're going to say, okay, it's open for a week, or adding this window for these kids to come back and figure out the parameters around it and see where they can commit to. It's a wild thing. It's been evolving, but it's been upheld so far. The NCAA tried to fight it, and it's been locked in. It hasn't moved. So the main reason for this lawsuit is the class of 2022. They came out with this rule, NCAA, which I believe if they did in October, there's no problem. Like, the fact that they did it in July, it allowed this class to get involved. Like, it was so short-sighted on their part. Like, Anna, if they released this rule in October, everyone's moved on. Because it's not affecting anybody that's currently playing, right? So they released it in July, and there was rumblings before that. So then the people who graduated are like, well, 2021 still had the COVID year. So everyone before them has been getting 5 years because of the COVID. So now they're saying everyone after this class gets 5 years. So they're the one class that kind of was the odd man out. So they were upset, right? So they started filing these class action lawsuits. And it seems like the judges have agreed. And now we're in this limbo where we're waiting to see how it plays out. But it's August. And guys are going to join football teams, and guys are going to join, you know, like, yeah. There's a lot of moving parts of sports that are going on right now. I mean, we talk about the main ones of football and basketball, but I'm sure it's going to affect soccer. It's going to affect, you know, other fall sports.
0: Yeah, because if a guy that was on the team that was good, whatever sport it was, why wouldn't the coach go, yeah, come on back. I got your spot. I got your number.
1: 100%. Like, there's
0: less than Jay Daniels' number.
1: Oh, God. That's another crazy story. But there's guys who are elite college players that might not always translate to the pro ranks. So there's tons of people who graduated who just missed out or trying to fight away through a training camp, you know, trying to fight for a 53-man spot that might not work out. They're not trending in the right way. They're like, I'll go back to college. Why not go get a couple million dollars, right? So it's a wild thing. It was short-sighted by the NCAA yet again in releasing in July. Like, if you literally wait till October, there's no issue. There's no way for them to fight. The season's already started. You know, maybe you get a fight for the second semester, but it's not what they're dealing with right now. So we'll see how it turns out. It looks like over this weekend and early next week, we'll have it all sorted. And then we'll see how these rosters shake out, Ant. It's going to be interesting.
0: Well, here's the thing, Dan. Like, one of the things that I don't know how it goes back to 4 years. I don't know how it doesn't stay at five.
1: No, like, it's never going to go back.
0: Because, you know, every other one's going to have an argument. Well, a year before I may.
1: No, this is going to be permanent.
0: Right.
1: This is the new rule. And for...
0: We always wanted to be here, right?

0: anyway. That was part of our, when we created our landscape and all the rules, you know, I think we had, didn't I want 6 years?
1: We had six to play.
0: Yeah, four,
1: five.
0: Six to play six five. To play,
1: yeah, six to play four or five, I think we initially said, because of the injuries. Like, we were given more grace to the injuries.
0: Right.
1: Like, if a kid tears his ACL twice in college, right, they should be able to appeal. Maybe it was 5 years, but an appeal for six with injuries.
0: Right.
1: Was what I think we kind of stuck to. But, yeah, I mean, we'll see. It's crazy. So, it all comes down to this. After the summer, if Congress gets back involved in this bill and it passes, that's the only way we're going to get some guardrails on it. And we'll see. I don't know.
0: I still don't believe that's going to pass in Congress.
1: I don't think so either. I think
0: you see the stuff that they're putting in that bill. I don't. There's no way. I don't see it going to pass.
1: I don't see it either, sadly. But we'll see. I mean, we need something to happen.
0: Yeah.
1: And hopefully if we get some transition and get some traction with the higher levels and within Congress. But I don't foresee that happening in the near future, to be honest with you.
0: All right. So here's the deal. We're coming up. You're going to lay out our top 10.
1: No, we're going to do that next week.
0: I'm sorry.
1: Yeah, we're going to do it because the season doesn't start for the following week. So we're going to.
0: Okay. I'm sorry. I got confused for a second because I'm jumping the gun. I want to. In fact, what we should do is we'll get together because we'll be together this week and kind of go through it. Maybe we'll get a couple of coaches on or something like that because I love that stuff. All right. Let's do a couple things. We're going to take a quick TO. I also want to get into the pathway of kind of like when you think about big-time quarterbacks, big-time football players, what's their pathway? And you've kind of played this out during the course of it because we've lived through this. And it's fascinating because you see a couple of the old school ways, but mostly everybody is the new school. It's really interesting. We got to do that. Lots to get to. This is Project NIL. Danny D, the AD. I'm Anthony Gargano right here. 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

0: Welcome back, Project NIL. Danny DeBernardino is the athletic director of Penshawder High School. I'm Anthony Gargano. 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I'm fascinated by this college football season, and I cannot wait. I love looking at all the quarterbacks and where everybody's at. So I have a list of the pathways of the top dozen quarterbacks or so, all right? So I want to go through them, where they came from, and then what to expect, because I know you're looking at them and you're looking to see where they're going to be this year. What happens draft-wise? Where do they wind up? All that stuff.
1: Yeah, it's going to be fun. And like, you know, the guys, McShays of the world, and they're saying there could be six quarterbacks in the first round. Dude. This 2027 draft is supposed to be one of the greatest drafts of all time, they're talking about.
0: This is I remember, well, the ultimate draft was that the Marino, the 82 draft? The 83 draft. It was the 83 quarterback draft. 1983. Dan Marino. It was like a bunch. Jim Kelly. It was like a bunch of quarterbacks, right? And then I covered the 99 draft, dude. I did profiles. Like, I went and visited all these kids, right? 99 was McNabb. Was Tim Couch, correct? It was Achilles Smith.
1: Oh, wow.
0: From Oregon, who went to Cincinnati, was a bust.
1: Yeah.
0: Cade McNown from UCLA to the Bears. Who else was that trip? Oh, Dante Culpepper.
1: Oh, yeah, Vikings. Yeah.
0: Was in that draft. Central Florida. Dude, I went down there before Central Florida became a decent program. They were like a smaller D1, right? And Culpepper was the best. He was the fastest kid on the team. He was out running. I was watching tape with the coaches. They're like, look at this. Watch him outrun cornerbacks. Like, he was outrunning D-backs.
1: No, he was a specimen, man. So it didn't project out, but there was, you know, obviously huge college guys that year. I mean, like, you know, McNabb probably had the most successful career.
0: No, but to your point, they all, it was all flop. Tim Couch is in Kentucky. He didn't do anything. Kelly Smith didn't do anything. Cade McNown didn't do anything. I mean, there was one other guy, but to your
1: Ricky
0: point.
1: Williams was in that draft.
0: Who was it?
1: Wasn't Ricky in that draft?
0: Or am I way off? Yes, he was. Edgerrin James was in that draft. But that was supposed to be the quarterback draft. This quarterback draft, I can't see how it's not a great draft. Like, let's look at the top quarterbacks that we have this year. Let's start off with C.J. Carr, because I think he is the best quarterback in the country right now.
1: Wow.
0: Yes.
1: Wasn't expecting that.
0: Yes. I love C.J. Carr. Now, he's old school, and I don't think he comes out, but... You know, he went to Saline High School in Michigan and right to Notre Dame.
1: Love that. Now, if I think it's smart for him to come back because how deep this draft is, right, with QBs, to wait, unless he is obviously a top three guy, right? But in today's NIL era, it's smart even if you are. Like, I think the number one quarterback is Dante Moore.
0: Yes.
1: And he made that decision. He would have been the second overall pick, and he decided to go back, right? So, but it's different when you're getting $7 million to come back and play quarterback, right? So there's a little difference in today's world. But C.J. Carr, I love it. Went to Notre Dame, stayed local, didn't go too far from where he's from. He's a preseason Heisman guy. He's he's an elite guy. I'm interested to see when they're not so run heavy this year and it's more on his shoulders, how he steps up.
0: No, you know, Jeremiah obviously. Love, no Price this
1: no
0: year.
1: No Price behind him, right? It's,
0: yeah.
1: You got those security blankets in the backfield.
0: No, listen, you're right. Like, I say he's the best because I'm projecting out.
1: Yeah.
0: I mean, you know, I mean, I've, you, like you just I have said, him, Dante
1: I have
0: Moore.
1: Him, I have him second on my list.
0: I mean, listen, Dante Moore, the kid's a stud, right? Like, the kids are flat out stud. I want to see how he rebounds from that championship game or from that playoff game.
1: Oh, yeah. I mean, he got absolutely rocked.
0: I mean, first play of the game was a pick six when he played Indiana. I'm curious. Now, they're loaded. Oregon is loaded. Now, this is Dante's path, right?
1: And but
0: five quick, star.
1: Yeah. Have they ever had Oregon ever had a quarterback that's really stuck in the NFL either? Right? They have Herbert. This widespread offense. Oh, yeah, Herbert. But, yeah, I mean, we'll see, because those guys sometimes, the offense when you're playing that five wide and you're just playing fast and you're getting out there, is a little different. But yeah, let's talk about his path.
0: And you got a career backup going way back who's still in the league. You know what I'm talking about?
1: You're talking about Chip's guy?
0: Yes. Very good.
1: Yeah, Mariota.
0: Yeah, that's right. You remember the Eagles?
1: Oh, the Eagles almost gave up the whole franchise for him.
0: Yes, it was going to be like
1: Fletcher Cox and a bunch of other players.
0: You were going to make a huge. They tried to make a big trade to get Marcus Mariota to pair up with Chip Kelly. Imagine
1: that.
0: Oh,
1: my God, Jesus Christ!
0: That would have been a flop.
1: Big time.
0: Dante Moore, Martin Luther King High School in Detroit, five star, went to UCLA. Started five games as a true freshman, and then, interestingly, he transferred to Oregon and sat behind Dylan Gabriel in 2024.
1: Yeah.
0: Which I think that was a great move for him because you got to watch.
1: I loved
0: it. And last year, he was spectacular last year up until the championship game.
1: I loved it. I love when guys say, okay, like they're playing the long game a little bit, you know, like, I'll be ready for my opportunity if it comes up, but I'm going to go learn. I'm not going to rush into this. And, yeah, I mean, obviously it's worked out for him, and then he was patient again. So if it keeps trending in the direction, he should be the number one overall pick if things keep going, you know, in his way. Like, he's been being patient with it. And
0: yeah.
1: And with his new rule, hey, if he wants to come back, he's got another year, Ant.
0: Hey, man, I'm all for coming back to school.
1: Yeah, man.
0: Listen, the NFL is great. You start the clock, and I get it. I understand it. And, you know, but, like, as good as Dante Moore, and listen, I mean, I don't think he's a flop. I think he's going to be a stud in the NFL. But there's always, you never know, man.
1: No, you don't.
0: That's the one thing. Once you get to that league, it's different.
1: They figure you out quick, boy. You got to
0: keep
1: adapting. You can't.
0: Yes.
1: They so, get a tape on you, and it's tough.
0: So why not? Like, I go, you know, if I'm going to be number one pick, well, does it matter if I – why don't I bank another because now I banked another 7-8 mil, and then I go to the league, I'm going to be number one pick, number two pick, whatever, and I'll get another big deal. Like, I'm stacking. Why wouldn't I? Because God forbid I'm not the truth. Then yeah. What?
1: Yeah. I mean,
0: we've seen the guys, you know, bust before.
1: Oh, for sure.
0: And again, I don't think that's the case with Dante Moore, but the whole point is you never know.
1: Real quick, Ant, the Heisman odds, just for this upcoming year to let everybody know, it's obviously quarterback driven. CJ Carr is the favorite at 700. Arch Manning is plus 750 right behind him. And then it's Dante Moore plus 1,000. Then Mensa, 1,100. Trinidad Chalice at 1,200. Julian Sain at 1,200. And then Jeremiah Smith at 1,400. So first round
0: receiver
1: mix.
0: Look at that. All right, well, let's look at that. So we can go by those odds. So you mentioned Trinidad Chambliss. He's been only he had a fabulous kind of road, right?
1: Very cool.
0: From Forest Hills Northern High School in Michigan to Ferris State The Ferris State thing is wild, right?
1: Yes.
0: To now to Ole Miss, he won his petition to get the extra year because it was the injury. They didn't have the technology, the medical stuff. So he winds up getting his 6 year. And I'm a Trinidad Chandler's fan. I mean, he was awesome last year.
1: Yeah, he's so fun to watch. And I think he's got a shot in this NFL, right? I mean, he doesn't have the prototypical size or, you know, build of a big NFL quarterback. But the guy's a winner, man, and that goes a lot. He has the intangibles. He seems to really understand the game. I think he learned a lot with Lane. You know, hate it or love him, he's a really brilliant football mind, Lane.
0: Yes.
1: So I think he learned a ton there, and I think he's going to be successful in the NFL, whether it's, you know, a mid-tier starter or, you know, a lifelong backer. I think, you know, he's not projected in the first round, but I think if he has another great year, people might want to take a shot on him, right? These other guys are all ahead of him as far as draft stock goes, but he's got the intangibles, and that weighs a lot for me.
0: All right. You mentioned Darian Mensah.
1: Oh, boy.
0: I mean, look at his path. From St. Joseph High School out in Cali, Tulane, Duke, Miami. He went from Tulane to Duke to Miami. And listen, he's going to have success there, right? He redshirted in 23 at Tulane. He breaks out in 24, transfers to Duke in 25, throws for almost 4,000 yards and 34 touchdowns with just 6 interceptions. He wins the ACC championship and his championship game MVP. And then he goes to Miami to replace Carson Beck.
1: And I'm very close with the Duke staff. You know, they had a very public NIL dispute because they signed him for 2 years when they got him. They knew what they had. They were like, this guy is it. Like, they say the way he throws the ball, he's an NFL surefire.
0: Yeah.
1: He's got it all. Now, he was at Duke, so he wasn't on the biggest stage. But those guys who I really trust their football knowledge said he's big time. And he has a huge pro arm. And I'm excited to see what he does in Miami. I kind of wish he was stuck at Duke. He signed a 2-year deal, but that's just NIL, right? There's not enough guardrails. You can get out of it, right? You decide you want to go, you go. So, yeah, man, he's big time, and I see him rising up the board this year.
0: Yeah, he fits the profile, brother. Fits the profile. He's got it all. All right, what's that?
1: No, good. We'll take a break and we'll come back.
0: We'll take a quick TO and we'll come right back and finish out the top quarterbacks. We're prepping you. We're getting you ready. It's around the corner. Project NIL be with you every step of the way. Danny D, the AD. I'm Anthony Gargano right here on Fox Sports Radio.
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0: Danny DeBernardini, athletic director from Penn Charter High School, one of the oldest high schools in the country, right in Philadelphia. I'm Anthony Gargano, your resident sports dad and Project NIL. By the way, those of you that follow the podcast, follow the show, we're going to be launching our podcasts in the next couple of weeks. Newsletter, we're going to keep you up to date with all the stuff because we're launching a whole Project NIL kind of world. Isn't that right, Danny DDAD?
1: Yes, sir. We got a lot of really cool things. We're going to highlight college athletes, high school athletes. We're going to talk to people in administration. We're going to talk to, you know, coaches that have been through at different levels, high school coaches, college coaches, even sprinkle in some youth coaches. Like, we're going to attack it from a lot of different angles and really give a cool insight and different perspective of this world and how it's evolving, how, where it was, where we're going, what it is now. So, you know, Ant, as a longtime, you know, national sports guy, he's a father now. Me and my journey as an athletic director and how I've navigated that and bringing all this knowledge together and bringing some really cool guests along the way. We're excited, man. It's going to be a really cool thing that we're going to, you know, piggyback with this and tie it in together.
0: Yeah, man. I'm pumped up, man. It's going to be a lot of fun. A lot of fun. I love the world. You know, you've taught me a lot about this stuff. It's really interesting. And then going through it as a dad, and I've always loved that. You know, I've covered the college. I've covered big time college football and basketball. You know, going back to the 90s, right? So like all this stuff, and all these coaches and the world changing. It's fascinating stuff. Fascinating. So let me get back to these quarterbacks. You know, we had a wild journey. Is that Sam Levitt, right?
1: I was waiting for you to bring him up. He's my sleeper, Ant. I love him.
0: Look at this. He goes from Westview High School in Oregon, Pleasant Grove High School in Utah, Westview High School, West Lynn High School, then Michigan State, then Arizona State, and now he's with Lane at LSU, and people say that Levitt is going to have a huge year.
1: So, for one, I don't love his path, but I love his arm. I love what I'm seeing, and I think with Lane, the knowledge he'll gain offensively and the system to run, he's got a big arm. He's athletic. He can make every throw. I see him really flying up the draft board. Now, look, I transferring to find the right spot, I don't love that he transferred that much.
0: Played at three high schools.
1: Three high schools, three colleges. Like, I understand it's more common in college now. I don't love that, but talent-wise, he's got it, man. And I think with Lane, I think that was a perfect spot for him to land, and I'm excited to see how he grows this year. I think he's going to have a huge year, and I think he's big time, man.
0: You know what he's a great athlete. He can move, very mobile, and he does. He's got a great arm. The fact that he's this mobile, you know, you saw, I mean, he dominated. When he was at Arizona State, he dominated.
1: He can make every throw in the field.
0: Yeah. Yeah. How about that Julian Sayin? Talk about the best spot of all the quarterbacks.
1: Oh, my God.
0: To have that group of receivers. And listen, I thought he played well. Like, it clicked for him middle of the year, and he made all the right throws. Like, he's got a good temperament. It's easy to say, well, look who he's throwing to. But you still got to go do it. And the kid's got a great head on his shoulder, right? You know, we know his path. He was a five-star from Carlsbad. Signed with Alabama, and then Nick Saban retired, and he went to Ohio State.
1: Yeah, he's a competitor. I think he's got the intangibles. I think he's a leader. I really like his ability. I mean, he's got two, you know, Mercedes Benz.
0: Yes.
1: You know, on the outside. I mean, he's got everything. He's got the Maseratis. He's got it all out there, man. I mean, I've seen Chris Henry. I mean, Jeremy Smith. I mean, they're unbelievable. The running back room. Elite. I mean, their running back I had at St. Joe's Prep is Isaiah West, and he's an absolute stud. he played last year as a true freshman, but he was like third. Like,
0: right.
1: That room is stacked. The receiver room is stacked. And I think he's going to have a huge year this year.
0: Yeah, huge he's a year. Beast. He's a really good
1: athlete. Yeah. He's tough.
0: You know, as a freshman, he had a 77% completion rate.
1: Yeah, he's smart, man. He sees the field, Ant. He sees the field.
0: Then you got Gunnar Stockton, Raven County, Georgia, right? Like, stays home. The ultimate development story, a Georgia kid who sat and sat and sat and then finally took over. And again, man, he threw for like almost 3,000 yards, 24 touchdowns, only 5 interceptions. He ran for another 462 yards, another 10 touchdowns. All right.
1: I love that he stayed. He was resilient. You know, he didn't run from the competition. He waited his time out, and now he's having an opportunity. So I'm rooting for him. I don't know how he translates to the next level.
0: I don't see the next level.
1: I don't see it. Maybe backup. Maybe he's a 7th-round guy, you know, later round draft pick or unsigned, undrafted. But I love his journey, and I'm excited to see what he does this year at Georgia, man.
0: You know, Josh Hoover is another one who's interesting, right? He's at Indiana now. Had real success at TCU, right? Texas quarterback, Texas kid. So he's another one that's going to be interesting.
1: Yeah, man. Great. I'm so pumped, man. I mean, I'm locked in. You get me even fired up, man.
0: Yeah.
1: I love it. You get me to another level, brother. I'm fired up, man.
0: Let's go, baby. All right. Listen, stay tuned. Fellas, coming up next. We are Fox
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24: Very happy now to be joined by the head coach of your Cleveland Browns, Todd Monken. I know when you've been waiting a long time to be a head coach. Have you, you've had this before, obviously, at Southern Miss. First time in the NFL. Are you excited for it?
25: I am excited. I'm excited for this weekend to see where our guys are at, all the hard work they've put in starting in the offseason and now through the better part of 3 weeks camp.
24: What's something that you think that you know about this football team through these 3 weeks of camp that you really hope to see confirmed in Chicago?
25: They like playing football. And you just say spot the ball, and they like to play. We haven't had an issue from the moment I got here getting our guys to practice and to play connected. And you see it every day, and I'm excited to see it Saturday.
24: What's kind of been your take on how this team has progressed through the install period to now these last few days? You know, and today was a long one out there, and the competition was very good the whole time. How have you kind of seen this team progress in your eyes? Are they where you want them to be?
25: Well, I don't think you ever would think we are where I want to be now.
24: Today, that's what
25: today.
24: I mean. Yeah.
25: We are today where I hoped we would be in terms of the way we play, the physicality, playing with connection. And I think we've seen that on a day-in, day-out basis. Now, are we there yet as a team? No. But I am excited to see here in a few days where we're at.
24: Quarterback, obviously, is the big – that's all anybody wants to talk about. And you have not made a decision yet on who's going to start in which preseason game. You said they'll both, Deshaun and Shador, get one of those preseason games. How have you seen them progress and just how they've navigated the challenges of – you know, being in a quarterback battle, and it's a challenge for the team as well because they don't have the one guy yet that they can say, okay, this is who we're following.
25: I think all the quarterbacks have done a great job, starting with Talen, doesn't get a ton of reps, super smart, things got a bright future. Dylan has handled it great, really takes everything we ask of him to do from the meeting room to the field. And then you talk about Shador, who from the moment I got here till now, in terms of his drops, in terms of working through his progressions, in terms of checking the ball down, eliminating sacks, protecting the football. And I'm just talking about that part of it and throwing it. And then in the huddle, the command of the huddle, in and out of it, eliminating anxiety at the line of scrimmage for himself. really has improved, and I'm excited to see him play. And they're all going to play in the preseason game. It's just a matter of who starts.
24: Yep.
25: And then Sean's obviously played a lot of football, been in a number of systems. So early on, he was certainly going to be ahead. And that was to be expected. And I think people failed to realize that he hasn't played a lot of football the last few years.
24: Right.
25: And so he is certainly capable of improving, right, in a lot of aspects of his game, not only operation, but I think he's healthy for the first time, but then his playmaking ability, his ability to work through progressions. So I'm excited to see all of our guys play this preseason.
24: And with Deshaun today, obviously the interception early, one that I'm sure when he watches it, maybe he'll want to have that decision back. But bounce back, a good throw to Denzel Boston. And then I thought in the 7-on-7s and the first 11-on-11 got hot. And you could see not only his ability when he wants to rip it, but then to even step up, extend plays with his athleticism, and still throw the ball accurately. He had the deep one to Bond, and I think the step up was to Denzel Boston. But you can see the glimpses are there. And with both of them, Shador made a lot of really nice throws today as well. The glimpses are there. For you, is it now, can we get those glimpses to not be glimpses, but to be consistent?
25: Well, for sure, and the guy's got to play consistently around him, and that's part of the equation as well. It's hard to stack plays if you don't play efficiently around him.
24: Yep.
25: And I think we've come a long way in that regard, and I think the young receivers have added some depth here, and then the old linemen we've added, I think, allows us to function at a high level with both groups when they're out there. But I think Deshaun on the first interception tried to fit it in a window that really didn't present himself. I was right behind it, and I'm like, all right, I get it, but wasn't worth it.
24: Right.
25: And so he's going to see that, and he's going to say, okay, which over the last week, he really hasn't turned the ball over as much as when we started. And the one Dylan was similar. So, again, that's why you practice. We certainly can do a better job of scheming it around them, get the ball out of their hands quicker. But like I said, I'm excited to see our guys compete, not only this week, but as we continue through the training camp.
24: You mentioned the young receivers, and obviously we know Jerry Jeudy's been a Pro Bowler, so I'm just going to focus on the two rookies and Isaiah Bond, who they seem to be making a lot of plays for you. How's it? I know you love working with these receivers. We've seen a lot of 11 personnel. What's it been like kind of figuring out that mix and matching the skill sets they have? Bond can get behind the defense. We know that. Casey can do it all. Denzel's been great as that X. How fun has that been for you?
25: Well, and we moved him around this week. I mean, obviously putting Denzel at X, we wanted to get Jerry, whether it be at F or at Z, to try and get him on the move a little bit more. I think that's where he's elite.
24: Yep.
25: Running away from defenders, get him in space a little bit easier. And then Isaiah is very similar to that. How do you get him running down the field? How do you get him in space? And then you talk about KC, where you can certainly move him around. He's a player that you got to get touches to. Really, that's probably the best way to say it, is whether it's in the screen game or on the perimeter or down the field. So I've been really pleased with those guys. And then Tylan Wallace, who's kind of a Swiss Army knife. I feel really good about where we're at receiver.
24: Yeah. Yeah, and that is, it's not something that's been said here in quite some time. And I can tell you, I love it, and I think our fans are going to love it too, seeing that on the field. From a scheme standpoint, one thing that's kind of jumped out to me in watching, we do a lot of 3-by-1. What is it, through your eyes as a designer, why do you like those sets so much?
25: Well, some of it's been installed. Some of it's been that way. Some of it is by design, based on how you can unravel maybe what the defense is doing a little bit easier. But really, some of it's just conceptually the initial way we line up, initial way that gets us started, because we can go from 2-by-2 to 3-by-1, 3-by-1 to 2-by-2. So really, formationally, we feel like we're pretty balanced, but we have maybe been a little bit more 3-by-1.
24: Is one of the things, and another thing, you like getting some of those screens out early, whether you call them tunnel screens or the variety of terminology to get the ball to those receivers, get them to those playmakers in space. And if you can get a block, all of a sudden you can turn a very quick hitter, beat a blitz as we did today on one of them. Do you like that kind of having the back pocket for your quarterback?
25: Well, it's another way to get the ball to your skill players.
24: Yep.
25: And it can be a smoke break for your quarterback. I mean, you know, it's a screen. Get the ball to your hands quickly, and you take a little bit of the pressure off them. It's screens And when you're in bigger personnel run game where you can comfortably turn around and hand the ball off, are smoke breaks for the quarterback where they just get to, okay, I'm going to hand the ball off. I'm going to throw the screen, right? I take a little mental break is probably the best way to put it. But the reality is the quarterback needs some of those, some layups.
24: Yep. Speaking of that position, you had talked about earlier in the week, you know, you want to get your starters a series. But in this quarterback competition, I imagine that maybe doesn't apply to the quarterback position. How do you feel about, you want to keep the line out there? You probably want to give him the receivers that he's going to be throwing to. So is that going to be maybe in Chicago, you know, a quarter for those guys? Is that what you're looking for?
25: We'd love to start our starters and play one series. And then some of the other guys will play probably a quarter.
24: Okay.
25: And then you'll start, maybe some will play a half. I anticipate each quarterback in the game they start will play a half, might play into the second half.
24: Okay.
25: Just to get in a little bit of rhythm, right? I think it's unfair to, you don't know how, you might have one drive. What are you going to do, take them out? Two drives, three drives. Love to get a two-minute.
24: Yeah.
25: Right? I mean, if you take them out, they're never going to get a two-minute, right? We got to find a way to manufacture a two-minute if we can.
24: Yeah.
25: So I see that. How much our offensive line will play against the Bears a little bit predicated on, are they playing their starters? Because it's unfair to the quarterback that if they're playing their starting D-line and we sub out our O-line to really get a picture.
24: Yeah.
25: You know, I think R2s against R2s, okay, fine. We got to live with that. But that will dictate, you know, that'll determine, when our O-line comes out.
24: Not naming any names, but do you have some guys that in your mind, you know, are bubble wrap guys that you don't need to see in the preseason, or is everybody
25: some guys? Those? We're not going to hold anybody out. If medically they're at risk, then they will be held out. Otherwise, I want to see our starters play in this first game. Then we'll practice against the Bills. Maybe some of the guys, since we're going to practice against them on Thursday, won't play in that game because of that reason. But for this game, unless it's something medically that they're concerned about downstairs, then they'll play in this game.
24: Have you kind of balanced, you know, dealing with what's going on the defensive side where you're down a bunch of corners? Maybe it looks like, unfortunately, maybe another one today in Mathis. Been down a lot of defensive tackle. You haven't had Carson a while. How have you been able to kind of balance that? Because now this isn't just the offensive side for you. That's something, a concern for you as well.
25: I think the defensive staff has done a tremendous job with the pieces that they've had. It's a credit to them. It's a credit to our depth. In terms of at each position, be it corner, as you mentioned, D-tackle. So I'm excited again to watch whoever takes the field or represents the Browns, because it's the expectation of the position, not the individual.
24: All right, I know it's only the preseason, but is there going to be something special inside of you as you feel running out, leading out your football team for your first NFL game on Saturday?
25: It's funny you asked that. I was thinking about that the other day. I was thinking about the first game, the first preseason game when I was an assistant coach in Jacksonville. And it was 2007, and we were playing in Miami. And I was looking across the field, and it was Jason Taylor, and it was Ricky Williams, and it was, what was the linebacker's name?
24: Zach Thomas. Yeah.
25: And I mean, and I come from a coaching family, right?
24: Yep.
25: Like, and I knew playing Division 16 football at Knox College, I was never going to play in the NFL. But to come from a coaching family, and even though the game didn't matter and the score didn't matter, I mean, I looked across the field and said, man, I'm in the NFL. I mean, for God's sakes, you know, I've made it to this point. And I just thought about it at the same point, like, okay, and especially basically my hometown, right? And I know the game doesn't matter, but it matters a lot to me and a lot of family members and different people that really have dedicated their life to the sport. So it's going to be really cool.
24: And you're going to pack the house in Illinois, right?
25: Yeah, it's going to be. Yeah, a lot of people are expecting me to pay for tickets, for God's sakes. So, I told them not in the preseason, for God's sakes.
24: Well, you keep saying, when everybody asks you what's different about being a head coach, you keep saying the paycheck. So, of course, they're going to ask you to
25: pay. It is that.
24: We got to keep that under wraps.
25: I don't want to give my money away, for God's sakes. I mean, shoot, then it's not the paycheck.
24: Right? You're going to write it
25: up. But it is exciting. And but what will be more exciting is watching our guys play. I mean, that's really what you want to see. Is we're in the evaluation stage still with our players. And you just want to see them play. And I love our team. I love our guys. They let me be me.
24: Yep.
25: They let me coach the way I like to coach. I let them be them. And I don't have to usually say much to them to just say, spot the ball, let's go play. So I'm excited to see that. And that's what I'm most excited about, is to see us play and to play clean football. Man, that's what we're paid to do as coaches, right?
24: Yep.
25: Is to see our guys play their rear ends off and play clean football and then let the score where it falls, you know, but to play clean football.
24: Well, we're excited to see our first look of the Todd Monken-led Cleveland Browns on Saturday in Chicago. Coach, thanks for the time and good luck.
25: Thank you, guys.
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7: How excited are you about this opportunity, whether, I don't know if Coach Monk has told you whether you're starting or not, but just getting out there finally and playing in a real game?
8: I'm super excited. I think all the hard work that I put in with the training staff, with all my team, my personal team, to, you know, get to this stage has been tremendous for myself. So I'm super excited, you know, for those opportunities, and can't wait for it.
9: Deshaun, can you talk about the way that just over the past week, at least from my vantage point, it seems like it's really kind of come together for you, and your performance has elevated by leaps and bounds going back to like last Wednesday and stacking good practices. Kind of what's going on here?
8: Just getting comfortable with what Coach Monken has, you know, wanted us to do as a QB and as a, you know, as a team, and, you know, what is he looking for? Trying to get on the same page on how he calling plays in certain situations. So, you know, my job every day is what I live by, is just keep trying to win the day. And every day I just take it one day at a time, can't rush anything, and, you know, let the football that I've been doing for my whole life just kind of take care of itself. So again, I'm in a good spot and just keep trying to work and find ways to get better.
3: Sean, what do you think?
10: Looking back to some of those earlier interceptions, you know, around the last time we talked to you, looking back on them now, how much of that was maybe due to experimenting, trying different things, like kind of what you talked about last time?
8: Yeah, I mean, I think every interception is especially at this time of the year.

0: you kind of got to look at them differently in certain situations. What are we working on? What throws are we working on? Have y'all tried this throw before? You know, we might have tried it in routes and air and see if I can try it in a live period. And, you know, sometimes the defense make a good job. And then also, you know, sometimes it might be a bad throw or a bad decision. So you kind of got to grow from them. And it's better to have those moments now rather than an actual game. Yeah, I think it goes back to, you know, in between periods, just making sure that, you know, I'm on the same page with what period we're working on. Is it third down? Is it third and short? Is it fourth down? Is it red zone? Is it first and 10? Is it opportunities where we're taking shots? Is it third and long where, you know, Coach Munkin is giving us a green light to test those throws? So I think it's just really just finding those situations within the game and being smart and then watching the tape and actually, you know, sitting down with the coaching staff and then, you know, reviewing it so we don't, you know, make those same mistakes or, you know, even if it does, you know, work, all right, we don't want to go and have a living on those type of throws and situations.
1: Coach Munkin was saying the other day that he wants to see you and Shador in preseason games because obviously you guys can get hit. That's a different situation than when you have in practice, especially for you. You've been different in a couple of years now. What extra layer of evaluation maybe does that add for you in a preseason game?
0: I mean, for me, it's just really just being able to play live football against a different opponent. So, you know, I'm not worried about being hit or anything like that. You know, that's part of the game. So, but as far as me just operating in a live setting without being on the practice field and coaches being on the field with you, that's what I'm looking forward to and just getting those reps.
2: Well, Deshaun Shador was talking about how coach makes practice very game-like. How, I mean, in what ways do you feel like he does that in having, you know, been in games before? What can't you replicate no matter how hard you try when you're out there, beyond obviously the contact that you're faced with, you know, from defense?
0: I mean, I think the biggest thing is just really, I think what we just talked about is just those mistakes, you know, the interceptions, the turnovers, the bad operation, you know, those things get you beat. So, again, I think that's the biggest thing where you got to take it with a grain of salt. You got to kind of, again, you got to learn from it. You got to pick your spots. And sometimes, you know, we might get a little too greedy and, you know, try to do some things and it goes the wrong way. And then we got to go back and watch the tape and know in this situation, these are the things that can lose you ball games and be able to check it down. So, you know, you take that, you put it in your memory bank, and then the next rep, you try to improve from it.
1: What about rhythm? How does a game setting help you build rhythm differently from practice?
0: Yeah, because the games is a lot faster. You know, a lot faster. People are thinking differently. You don't have those times where you're kind of prepping on, again, you know, this is third down. So, you know, third down, we're going to play the sticks. Rather in a game where you got to be locked in on the situation. You know, the plays, you're not really, you're thinking about the last rep, the last play. But, you know, and you forget that it's third down, second down. Or, you know, you might play it a little bit different than in practice. So, you know, all those things just got to, you know, take time. And the more opportunities we get in preseason to be able to get those opportunities and reps is very helpful.
3: Deshaun, what do you think you've learned most about yourself since training camp began?
0: Learned most about myself? I mean, I already know who I am, so I don't think anything.
3: Well, I mean, as far as your, you know, getting back in that football
0: pool. It's just, you know, it's like riding a bike. You know, it's just kind of getting back and just playing football, playing free. I think the biggest thing is just really mental. It's my mental side is really just coming in, taking it one day at a time, not worried about what's going on outside and just focusing on my opportunities.
4: I've never heard so much use of the word cadence at a training camp where every day it comes out from Coach Monk. As a 10-year veteran at your position now, are you as frustrated about what's going on as he appears to be?
0: I think coach is definitely going to be frustrated because, you know, he wants perfection, and that's what we strive for. And you want a coach that is striving for that. You know, even one pre-snap penalty, two pre-snap penalties, you know, it might seem small in the grand scheme of things, but those things get you beat, you know, like I mentioned before. So, you know, this is very similar to how my training camps were back when I first got drafted with Coach Bill O'Brien. You know, very aggressive, very intense. You know, he wants perfection, especially coming from the New England system with Brady. Everything was to the beat, to the, you know, crossing the T's and dotting the I's. So, you know, I'm very familiar with that. And, you know, we got to stay on top of those things because, you know, they're either going to help you or they're going to, you know, help you lose a lot of games.
5: Sean, two things real quick. How much do you think it will get to take those, or if you do, get to take those first team reps every day to develop that continuity day after day after day with the 11th and then have another one.
0: Yeah, I mean, it's very helpful. I think it's very helpful when you get to, you know, speak with the, or play with the same guys, practice with the same guys, so you kind of build that trust and you build that, okay, this guy is coming out this way. Everyone is different. Everyone has different tendencies. Everyone has different ways of running routes and how explosive they are, you know, catch radius, you know, everything about that. So, it's obviously it's hard to go in back and forth and different guys, but you know, you just try to, you know, learn as much as possible and try to trust it as much as possible until that opportunity comes.
5: And the other thing real quick is the fact that 9 times out of 10, when I see you make a throw, it goes exactly where you want it to go, and it looks very accurate, it looks great. Occasionally, it looks like maybe the ball didn't go exactly where you want it to go. Is that just typical, normal practice for any quarterback, or are you still kind of knocking a little rust off, or what happens when you see a pass that looks a little off?
0: Yeah, I mean, I think it's, and not every quarterback's going to be perfect. So I don't think it's just no different than, Steph Curry going and shooting a three. You know, sometimes it looks really, really good, but that's not the first time he's tried that. So, you know, a lot of times he missed a lot of shots, and you keep repeating it until you get it perfect. So, sometimes it's going to be off. Defense give you different looks. You know, they get paid on the other side, and we have a really good defense, and they're doing a lot of different things, disguising and making it tough for the offense. So you just try to, you know, time it up, and the ball doesn't go that way, and they be in the right spot. So, again, that's what the tape and this time period is for, is being able to learn and gain that trust and gain that experience, so you know you can put it in your memory bank and move forward.
1: Deshaun, when you get back on the field, like in your mind, you envision yourself playing exactly how you did in Houston, or do you think that you may have to like change it for style a little bit, just given injuries and the game and stuff like that?
0: Yeah, I mean, I'm different, man. I think ever since I've been here, early on, I think, you know, bringing up Houston was, you know, cool, but, you know, I'm 30 now, so I think, you know, I had some injuries and things like that, so my game has definitely changed, but the mentality and how I play and what I, you know, how I approach it doesn't. So, I don't know. I think just going out there and just playing free and let my, you know, instincts just take over, you know, so I think that's the biggest thing. And, you know, I've always had a coach, you know, my coach O'Brien always told me, you know, I always trust my instincts. So, I think that's the biggest thing. You just go out there, play free, and let the game come to me.
6: Two more, we're going to wrap.
4: Your fifth
6: only just fumbled.
4: Do you think you're practicing better than you ever have as a Cleveland Brown?
0: Of course. Yeah, of course. You know, I have a clear vision. I have a clear mind. So, I mean, I think the world know what I went through. It's no secret, you know, off the field and then on the field also with injuries. So I think for anybody that had, you know, what I went through, I think, you know, would be in a different spot maybe, you know. So I think I'm mentally tough and, you know, dealt with it as best as I possibly could to be able to be standing here talking with you guys, you know. So I think if I would have handled it differently, I definitely wouldn't be, you know, sitting right here, you know, in front of you guys on my fifth year.
1: Deshaun, in recent days, you really thrived with them passing the scramble. And as they said, a part of your game now, things are different injury. How's it been for you post-injury within re-echoing that your game and just levels of comfort?
0: It's been good. I think being able to practice it and be able to get out on the field, and I know it's not live, but guys are chasing us. Our defense is doing a heck of a job of reacting and being full speed to the point of attack. It's been really good to be able to test, you know, my injuries and see where I'm at and my strength. So I think I'm in a good spot and confident that, you know, it's going to continue to just get better and improve.
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15: What is it that you thought your brother did for a living in those years?
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17: 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His 18-year reign as president of the Massachusetts Senate is still, to this day, the longest tenure in history. Once his historic run was finished, he became the president of the University of Massachusetts. He has also received his Doctor of Jurisprudence from Boston College Law School, and he has more than 20 honorary degrees from a wide variety of esteemed institutions. And despite all of these accomplishments and accolades, what William Michael Bulger will most likely be remembered for is something that was largely out of his control. It is the one thing in life that is out of everyone's control. 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
17: That is James Bulger. You may know him better as Whitey. Billy's story would never be complete without Whitey, and vice versa. But there are more people involved than just the two brothers from the Old Harbor Village Housing Project in South Boston. 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This is a story about evil incarnate. This is Dirty Rats.
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20: Put
19: Daily.
20: Put your hands together.
21: Welcome.
19: Now that he has his helmet off, people, let him hear you. Mr. Batonio.
22: Thanks for having me. Happy to be up here and not down there sweating right now.
19: Let's start there. What's this like?
21: Yeah, is this crazy?
22: It's different. I mean, I've sat out my fair share of practices, but... When you know you're not having to go out there, and you see, I hated the warm-up, right? Like, getting warmed up for practice, especially when you get older, it's the worst. So, for me, I saw them warming up, and it kind of gave me nightmares. But being up here with you guys, talking ball, just having to watch them, you know, do some stuff, I feel a lot better being up here.
23: When you think about going into your first training camp in 2014, in between Alex Mack and, of course, Joe Thomas, your excitement to participate in that first training camp practice on a scale of 0 to 100 was what?
22: 100. I mean, every practice felt like...
23: last year it was one?
22: Yeah, one. Zero. Every practice my first year felt like a game. Like, I was like, I can't let anybody down. Any bad play, I was like, oh my God, I'm letting the team down. You realize practice is practice eventually, but, you know, those first training camp practices are nothing like it in the world.
23: That's awesome. We have a lot going on here. I know you're monitoring Todd's availability. Z was as well. We've got a lot going on in terms of some procedural stuff with the quarterbacks for this weekend and for the next couple of weeks. And then we have some updates on where we are with the roster, injuries, and so forth. And you had a great interview with Todd last night on the Coach's Show as well. Yeah, so a lot of information to get to folks before well, we kind of get moving here. I appreciate that. Very good. The reality is Todd Monken is a very easy person to interview. You ask him questions, he answers them directly.
21: Lay up.
23: And in fact, at times will expand on them and give you more than you even thought that you would get. And so we got some of that information last night on the debut of the Todd Monken Show on the University Hospitals Cleveland Browns Radio Network, which is apropos today. Obviously, University Hospitals Rainbow and Babies Children's are out here today and a very special day at Browns training camp. But I thought the big takeaway, at least for me, was anybody who does not have an injury issue is going to play as a starter in this preseason game. But the big one was that the quarterbacks, Joel, are going to play
2: whoever starts the first game, the other guy will start the second game, and the quarterbacks are going to play at least a half. He wants to see them get a full half, get in a rhythm, hopefully try to manufacture a two-minute drill for them, and perhaps they will even practice going into the locker room and coming out of it and playing into the third quarter.
22: That sounds like old-school preseason football right there. You know, by the time I got to the end of my career, I didn't think I played in the preseason for my last 4 or 5 years. But with a young team and you need to find a quarterback, I think it's the way to do it. And now I'm a fan speaking, and I'm like, let them all play, you know. when you're a player, you don't want to be out there. You know, it doesn't quite mean the same. But for this team and how young we are and trying to find that quarterback, you got to play them. And I think the more they can play, the better. And that first O-line, whoever's going to be out there, will have a chance to gel with these quarterbacks as well.
2: And I think on the O-line, just it's going to be a little dependent on what the Bears do. If the Bears have their starters out there, our starters will go longer on the O-line. If they go to their second, I think he's comfortable with the quarterback because they've worked with both lines, going with that second line against the Bears' second.
3: All right, here's my question, though. If Ben Johnson comes out, and honestly, I kind of expect him to do this, and say, considering all our injuries and their secondary is just decimated, I'm not playing anyone this week, then what do you do?
2: I think it'll be the starters as a whole for a series or two. And then it will be the quarterback and whomever he decides to keep with the quarterback, which in that case would be probably the quarterback and the second team offensive line. Mm-hmm. I do think the rookie receivers are going to play a lot.
3: Good.
2: Because he wants to get them game action, get that rhythm with the quarterback since they are going to be counted on bigly, will play. But I think that's kind of like Quinshon, to me, strikes me as a series and thank you very much type of a guy. Yes.
3: Yeah. Bubble wrap.
2: Because that's how I asked him. That's a phrase I use. You know, we have any bubble wrap guys? And he's like, look, if you don't have an injury issue, you're going to play. I think it will be brief. But, for example, you know, Tyson Campbell, who it looks like is back today, which is great news. Denzel's back out there. I think they'll be cautious and judicious with people, which is why I don't expect to see Carson Slessor even on the field until we get to the Bills.
3: Yeah, haven't seen him on the field in over a week now. I mean, he's out there. Obviously.
2: Looks great in a hat, though.
23: Well, he's got the nice locks.
2: A mane.
23: Great flow.
2: It's a mane, really.
3: The flowing locks. The other headline today is that Todd Monken says he has made his quarterback decision, not for week one in Jacksonville, but this week, Saturday. But he has not yet told the quarterbacks.
2: Yeah.
3: And he will tell them after this practice. I don't know that he's going to be swayed during this practice. He says he has made up his mind. He also emphasized that both guys will play in both games.
2: Yes.
3: First two games. So whomever doesn't start in Chicago will be into the third quarter with what is ever left of the first, second, I'm guessing at that point, second and third teams.
2: In fact,
23: that's tricky, isn't it?
2: In fact, yes, I believe all four quarterbacks will play in both games.
23: I would just say this, too, and we had a little bit of this on Saturday with Coach Monk. He has the ability to change his mind, and circumstances can change mine.
2: Coach's prerogative.
23: Coach's prerogative. Yeah, we should get that set up.
2: Yeah, he's
23: because
2: got
23: the reality is, like, you could say a starter into the third. Like, if you have a great 2 minute, you just shut that down, typically, right? And then, okay, the other guy gets the third. Like, you also want Talon and Dylan to play, and you don't want to be in a situation where the opposition goes on an 8 minute drive. So, I mean, there's circumstantial stuff that can change all of it. Let's just use some common sense with all of it.
2: I also think, say whoever ends up starting the game goes up, gets the ball, let's call it three times in the first quarter, and goes on a 75-yard drive, a 60-yard drive, and a 45-yard drive that all end in points and hasn't turned the ball over. That might be, all right, we've seen enough in the first quarter. Let's get the other guy in here. This was fantastic work. For you, Joel, as a guy who's been in the huddle with oh so many quarterbacks, how important is it to establish who the starter is, who the voice in the huddle is, who the leader of this football team is?
22: I think as quick as you can, right? If you could say day one of training camp, this is our starter, like, you're going to do that. But when you have to work through it, you want as much time as possible. And playing in these games, you want to hear their cadence. You want to feel how they, you know, operate the plays. Like, everybody calls plays a little bit differently. Everybody kind of has different cadences, even though you're trying to be as close as possible. And so to get that guy that you're going to roll with, it helps a lot. So, you know, I think this first preseason game and maybe even the second one, the Bills joint practice week, will be big in determining it. But after that, I think you got to name somebody and get them as many reps as possible.
2: And I think that is the target. I think we might get, if there is a snap disparity with the ones in the joint practice against the Bills, I think that would be pay attention to the scores. That will be a very strong indication of which way this is going for week one. But if, let's say it is named the day after the Bills game, so on that Sunday, which I believe is, what, the 23rd of August?
23: I believe you have that right, yeah.
2: You would have, your starting quarterback would have the next week, as a full week leading into the final preseason game, the final tune-up, the week after that, and then the third week. So 3 weeks of fully leading this team into Jacksonville. Is 3 weeks enough time for everybody to kind of get on the same page with that one quarterback?
5: I think with our situation, the Brown situation, I think it's what you have to do. And I think 3 weeks is a perfect amount of time. You're going to feel comfortable with it. If everybody's healthy enough, Quinshon, Harold Fannin, the young receivers, Jerry Jeudy, to be in the huddle as well, that's going to help a ton. But I think that's going to do a lot for the O-line. If you get 3 full weeks of going and practicing, that will be a perfect amount for them.
23: Right. Charles, how cognizant are you guys? I can't remember the year. I know it was with Bake, and I know it was within the preseason. I can't remember if it was Freddie or Kevin. It may have even been Hugh. I can't recall. So, but I know there's a lot going on. But here's what there was an instance where it felt like they were just trying to get him to have a good series to get out. I want to see, and it couldn't happen. And we had ended up in like getting like into the second series, into the third quarter. I can't remember the preseason game it happened in. For us watching, we're like, God, I know they just want to get him a good series. Joel was long done. He was out of it.
2: Attention.
23: And I'm not asking for that. I'm just saying, like, for you guys that are players, are you cognizant of that? Of going out on a heater, kind of?
5: Yeah. I mean, a lot of times they'll tell you, like, your rep count, like, hey, we're going to try and get a series or two. But if you go 3 and out, that series turns into 2 series quickly, you know. Yeah. And so they want to have some good vibes. I remember my rookie year, we're playing in one of the games, and Pedden didn't like how the offense had played in the preseason. And so I think we went out there for maybe the last game of the preseason against the Bears, possibly. Yeah. And I remember we drove down and we didn't score, and he wanted us to score a touchdown. So we went back out there, and it was a lot. And we're like, we're trying to get off the field, but he wants us to see us score a touchdown. And I think they maybe even fooled Joe Thomas like halfway through the series. So it gets a little bit different sometimes.
2: The vibes are great, but even from the third preseason game, there's 2 weeks off.
23: Yeah.
2: You think about all the teams in the NFL back then. You think of some of those Colts teams. They would rest the starters in week 17. They'd have the bye. Then they'd come back in, and you'd be like, oh, we were so good through 16 weeks. I think carryover to me is slightly an overrated thing.
23: Yeah.
2: By the way, anybody who plays golf, and Joel right now with a little more time playing a little more golf, you can hit a great shot. That doesn't mean your next shot's going to be great.
23: Tell me about it.
2: I mean, anybody who plays golf can relate to that. So I'm not as worried about that. To me, there's a risk reward. You get nothing for winning in the preseason. Nobody remembers really any plays you make in the preseason. Now, to go back to that game against the Bears, for certain people it matters. There's a young man named Isaiah Crowell who ripped off about a 75-yard touchdown that was like, oh, we're going to try to slide this guy through. Like, okay, no, he's on the rush. Oh, he ends up being our best running back as well. But those are the guys that those games are everything for your starters, for your best players. You don't get any awards. You don't get any ribbons for the preseason. You need them ready to go in Jacksonville.
5: Yeah, I agree with that. So if anybody's ever banged up or even an older vet, like, get them in and out as quick as possible. I think here, too, for Coach Monken, though, this is his first chance being the head guy, the head sheriff, right? So he's probably going to feel a little bit of nerves in this first preseason game.
2: Preseason
5: wants to get his vibes right, how he's going to do halftime adjustments, how they're going to talk, you know, use timeouts, use the challenge flag. So there's a lot that goes into it. At the end of the day, you're right, though. Your starting group week one, sometimes I felt great. I mean, my rookie year, again, we did not do much in the preseason week one. First half of the Pittsburgh game, we did not do much.
2: No.
5: The second half, we ran for like 240 yards. Oh, we almost beat Pittsburgh in Pittsburgh my rookie year.
2: Yep.
5: So sometimes it just takes those moments. But you want guys to get through healthy. You want your best 11 on the field. And for us, you want to find the quarterback.
2: Yes.
23: Speaking of that, today should be a Shador day.
3: It should be a Shador day. Can I just put let's say Nathan, we all kind of agree that whether it's the 20th with the joint practice, the 23rd the day after that game, or the 24th when they come back to work on Monday, which is the final week of the preseason, and that's a quick turnaround because the game is on Thursday, and that's a national TV audience, the Amazon crew coming in, the Prime Video crew. It is their big warm-up game. Mike Vrabel and the Patriots coming to town. We likely will have named a starter. I don't want to see the starter in that game. Or do you want to see the starter in that game? I don't care that it's a national TV audience. I would love, obviously, for our home fans at Huntington Bank Field.
2: I can't even hear the word audience anymore.
3: You know what I'm saying?
23: Can't do it.
3: At that point, I'm bubble wrap guy. Like, let's get the bubble wrap.
2: Yeah, I'm fine with that. I would be fine with that. I don't need to see anybody in that final preseason game.
3: I mean, the Rams last year showed up with like 35 guys.
23: Yeah.
2: Well,
23: oh, that's
2: point.
23: Right. Like, right.
2: The carryover, you're not getting there. There really isn't carryover or momentum. You don't want to show anything on tape. Now, the one thing I think would be valuable in that week would be to go through our plan for a Thursday night game, because our fourth game of the season at home is a Thursday night game against the Steelers. So I wouldn't mind using that week as almost a dummy week for the ones to say, okay, here's how we're going to operate that week. So we, in a month from now, we'll go through this exact same thing. I don't think it needs to take them onto the field.
3: Correct me if I'm wrong. Flacco got a drive or two last year against the Rams. That final preseason game.
2: That's not what I remember. From
3: no,
2: that
3: okay.
2: Game. No, I'm not saying. I'm not saying. No.
3: Yeah.
2: I'm not saying you're right or wrong. I'm saying when I think of that game, Joe Flacco is not what I think of in that particular game.
3: I got you.
2: I don't even remember anything else.
22: Bad teammate. I don't remember if he played or not. I think he might have played, though. I think he played because it was like me and a couple other guys were the only ones that didn't play. So I think he probably got a drive or two.
23: I remember asking Hoff this question when he first came back and joined us when he retired. And he was with CNI, and we said, how many practices would it take you to be back to ready?
22: Oh, gosh. I mean,
23: this is before he had the crazy weight loss.
22: Right. I've lost a little bit of weight. I'm not Hoff-level weight loss here, but it would take a while, I think. Just I haven't done, like, the change. I've tried to keep in shape a little bit, but I haven't done the football stuff, and your body's going to hurt. I mean, I probably need to get thrown out there now, start eating a lot more, and I have faith in myself I'd be ready for week one, but it'd be a push for sure.
2: He says, well, Todd Monken is on line one with Andrew Berry, who said, we just heard it right from Joel Batonio's mouth. Get me on the field. I happen to be here today. Get me out there, and I'll be ready to go.
22: I did bring the good weather today, though. They should be thankful for that.
2: This is nice. Crisp.
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0: Rams Siciliano along now with the second year title of Cleveland Browns. Harold Stanton, good to see you, man.
1: Good to see you too, man.
0: How's your training camp? Are these the dog days now officially?
1: Yeah, man. It's been going pretty good, you know. Obviously excited to be back. Everybody excited to be back, you know.
0: I was going to ask you about your summer, because that's like a good, like, icebreaker, right? Like, hey, how was your summer? Like, where'd you go? Like, were you, like, at Paris fashion shows, like Grant and Denzel? So I go to your Instagram. Okay, you just turned 22. Happy birthday, by the way.
1: Thank you. Appreciate you.
0: Go to your Instagram. Like, you haven't posted since January. What's wrong with you? Like, what's your deal? Like,
1: see, look, I never was, like, you know, into, like, social media and stuff. But obviously, you know, what I do now, you know, going into school, college and stuff, you know, I just try to, you know, do a little repost. But you're right, I do need to post something. I do need to, you know, show my personality.
0: I'm twice your age, and I post, like, every day. Like, don't you have a brand consultant going, Harold, you got to post?
1: I mean, you hear it, but then again, it's like, keep the main thing, you know, just focus on football.
0: I respect that and appreciate that. So what did you do this summer, Harold Fannin?
1: I mean, I was here, training, getting better.
0: Yeah. No big vacation?
1: No big vacation. Yeah. Okay. Not this summer, no.
0: Why was that? In all seriousness, why was that important to you? Because you deserve a break. You just went through a 72 catch season. You did the draft process where there's no, you don't have a minute by yourself on the draft process. You're visiting teams. You're working out. You got the combine. All of that. I would think you deserved a break. Yet you are back to work.
1: Yeah, I mean, don't get no big ideas. You know, I had to be here. You know, I had to you know, get my body right. You know, get back on track, really.
0: How do you feel? Obviously, there was a rehab there as well. Mm-hmm. You were coming back from an injury, so you were here for the offseason program, but you weren't doing much on the field. How do you feel kind of catching up to everybody? You were in the classroom, but now you got to put that on the field.
1: Yeah, I feel pretty good. You know, I think it was good that I was able to sit back, you know, and kind of get the installs going. So then when I came out here, you know, I'd be, like you said, back up, catching up with everybody.
0: What does year number two look like for you? What do you want to do?
1: I mean, I don't really set anything out other than just, you know, do my job, you know, play by play. Honestly, my only goal is just to stay healthy.
0: What does this offense look like from your perspective? Last year, you moved everywhere. You played everywhere. I mean, even in the joint practices in Philadelphia, you're throwing passes. Mm-hmm. We didn't see that in the regular season. What does Todd Monken's offense mean for you?
1: Yeah, man. You know, obviously, you know, you got a lot of hype just because, like, where he came from and the guys, you know, like, the players he had, and you know, kind of, you know, I'm just honestly, I'm still Harold, you know, like, we kind of got the same plans from last year, but, you know, just sharpen it up, you know, things like that. You know, obviously the new weapons we brought in, you know, it just makes it even way more exciting.
0: Yeah, let's talk about that, because a year ago today, no one really knew what we had in you. Like, you were still a rookie, kind of learning and getting your feet wet. Isaiah wasn't here. KC wasn't here. Denzel wasn't here. Denzel Boston. Quinshon wasn't even here yet. Last year, he wasn't here for camp.
1: No.
0: The night and day difference, man.
1: Yeah.
0: In terms of the weapons, you see that. You feel that, don't you?
1: Yeah. You could definitely tell. You could tell that them boys are special. You know. And you know, it makes me work even harder because you get to watch them work so hard. So obviously, it's like kind of just building off of each other. You know.
0: For those who are listening on radio and not watching here on visual here on ClevelandBrowns.com, you just had a huge smile when talking about those guys.
1: Yeah.
0: So specifically the two rookie wide receivers, tell me about them and what you've seen from them as they learn and they integrate into the system.
1: Yeah, man. I mean, off rip, they some go-getters. You know what I mean? Like, they going to get it done. You know, they go out there, they execute anything coach tells them to do, they do it. You know, talk about Denzel, man. My mind has the highest ceiling. You know, I'm watching him. I'm like, man, that guy really somebody special. You know, KC too. You know, I didn't know he was that fast. You watch him in person, I'm like, ooh, that man, he can move.
0: KC we're talking about.
1: Yeah, he can move. He can jump too.
0: Yeah, he had the ball in the back of the end zone, in front of the end zone yesterday.
1: He was floating.
0: Yeah, it looked like he was floating. So Bernie Kosar and I were watching from up there on the balcony behind you. Bernie said he didn't need to jump. I'm like, he needed to jump.
1: Yeah, he needed to jump.
0: We're not calling Bernie out. We're saying, well done, KC.
1: Yeah, well done.
0: Yeah, because he's done that a couple of times in practice where he goes up, he high points that ball, he protects it on the way down, lands on his back.
1: Yeah.
0: He's real. And there are other plays as well where he's taking digs or crosses. And if we were live, we're talking 50-yard touchdowns probably.
1: Yeah, but like I told you, he'd be moving, he's fast. You know, like you said, great ball tracking skills, high pointed. Yeah.
0: So have you been to outer space?
1: Never been out of
0: okay,
1: space.
0: Okay, obviously you have not, unless you're up on one of those rockets.
1: Unless your KC.
0: Position, okay, there you go. Your position coach, Coach Blasco, said a couple of days ago that your ceiling, your limit, did you hear this?
1: Good.
0: He said your ceiling is outer space. Thoughts?
1: I mean, you know, that's a great thing to hear coming from a guy, you know, that's coaching you. You know, he's basically saying, you know, like, I just got to keep putting in the work, you know, just building confidence in me. And, you know, you need somebody like that around you, you know. Always, you know, times ain't going good. You know, just got to remind you that, hey, you know, keep pushing.
0: Okay. I mean, the follow-up question would be, like, if you could go to outer space, which planet would you go to?
1: Man, that's a great question. I'd probably have to say, like, Saturn.
0: It got Saturn?
1: It got the little ring on it.
0: You just want to, like, chill on the rings?
1: Yeah, I just want to get a little close-up on it, you know.
0: It's a long trip.
1: I was just saying, like, if I were, I wouldn't, you know, take my
0: time. No. Yeah, I mean, it was a ridiculous question as well, and you gave me an answer that probably was fitting for the question. Let's talk about Frickers. Because okay. Jason Gibbs, the great Gibbe, Bowling Green legend, not really your legend, his question that he wanted me to ask is, have you found wings here in Cleveland that can match Frickers?
1: I got a whole long story about Frickers, but yeah.
0: Okay, we got time.
1: So my draft process, Kevin came to see me. Yep. I told him Frickers, right? Later, obviously they draft me, I come here. And he said, might be the worst wings you've ever taken.
0: What are you talking about?
1: But, you know, no shot or anything. But, like, I like, you know, one of, like, the trainers in there, you know, he kind of told me go to the spot. It's called The Good Company.
0: Okay.
1: Yeah,
0: and
1: fire.
0: You like? You approve?
1: I approve.
0: Okay, finally, we are, a week from today, we're going to be in Chicago.
1: Yeah.
0: We're recording this on a Friday afternoon. How badly, and I don't know if you're playing in the first game, but Coach has certainly said that, like, he's going to play the starters.
1: Mm.
0: How much, we don't know. How badly do you just want to get from the dog days that we just described to, like, the football and get a game and play against? You're probably sick of playing against Jared Verse and Quincy Williams and having to listen to them.
1: I mean, obviously, I'm excited, you know, to play against somebody else. But, you know, at the same time, I don't try to look too far. You
0: sure.
1: know, I try to just take it day by day,
0: respect,
1: you know, meeting
0: that,
1: to meeting,
0: certainly.
1: walk through. So, I don't, you know. But obviously, you know, tell by me, I'm hyped. I'm ready to go. I'm ready to go right now.
0: Okay, I lied. One more. Has Jared Verse shut up yet?
1: Nah, he doesn't.
0: But that could be.
1: But like, we got tape to back it up for him, but he just still doesn't. You know.
0: Yeah. Does he make you laugh?
1: I laugh at it. Yeah.
0: What's the funniest thing he said?
1: The funniest thing he ever said. You know what? I don't think he ever said anything funny because I think he's serious. But I laugh at it. I think it's funny. You know? Because I'm like, oh, he's actually serious.
0: Oh, he's serious.
1: Yo, he's serious.
0: Yeah, like during the pass rush drill at the end of the practice yesterday, where I think he won. No, he won one and then he sat out the next rep and then the D-line won again. And he's like helmet off, pointing to the ground. And
1: Yeah, that's him. You know, he going to talk, you know, which is good. You know, push us all, make us all better.
0: Yeah, exactly. Yeah. Harold Fannin, happy birthday. Belated.
1: Thank
0: again,
1: you,
0: and good luck here, number two, man. Thanks for joining us.
1: Yep, thank you for having me.
0: Harold Fannin, everybody.
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9: Falcons edge rusher James Pierce Jr. suspended by the NFL for 8 games after an arrest on domestic violence charges. Steelers and defensive tackle Keanu Benton agree to a 4-year, $72 million extension. It makes him the highest paid defensive lineman in Steelers history. In the NBA, the Cavs trading veteran point guard Dennis Schroeder and cash to the Hornets for Trey Mann. I'm Trey Bender.
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19: In March of 2005, financier Jeffrey Epstein is at a charity benefit in New York City. Wall Street titans are in attendance. Rod Stewart is booked to perform. In a photo taken that night, Epstein has his arm around a woman, pulling her head toward his so that his smirking lips graze her temple. Epstein is tan and relaxed, and he looks like he doesn't have a care in the world. On that same day, 1,200 miles south, a 14-year-old girl in Palm Beach, Florida, gives a statement to the police that will launch an investigation. But maybe Epstein is right not to be worried.
27: Nobody cared what these women had to say. Their insights were ignored as the feds and then the state made this case go away.
28: Mr. Epstein should have been looking at a potential sentence of 360 years at a minimum. But that's not what happened, because there was a power dynamic here, wasn't there?
19: The recent charges against Jeffrey Epstein have brought down a cabinet member and tarnished the reputations of billionaires and elite universities.
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2: When you got the call, what was that like?
34: J-Dub called me. It was overwhelming, frankly. I always aspired to be in the Legends Club. I thought my body of work when I played maybe could help me get in the Legends Club. Those were really good teams. We had a lot of good players. I mean, I look at who's in the Legends Club from those teams. You got Bernie, you have Mac Biner, you have Webster Slaughter, you have Bob Golic, you have Eddie Johnson. I know I'm missing a few, but some of the linemen. It was really a talented team when we played. So to get in off that era of player for the Cleveland Browns, I was truly excited.
3: And to be so, for those who aren't watching, if you're only listening, you're not faking this. Like, there's a glow about you right now. If Browns fans want to go back and look at the video that they posted, you mentioned the call when J.W. Johnson, the managing partner, hit you up. You are kind of like, oh, boy, like, really, really, really, this is happening? Did you have any idea?
34: You know, I don't know the process of, how they come about, electing somebody into the Legends Club. I was surprised. I was overwhelmed. I was happy. Since that call, just walking around Cleveland, going through the airport, I travel a lot in my job with KeyBank. I've been with KeyBank for 32 years. And, people would come up to me from time to time and say, I loved your era. I loved you, Brian. You were great. But since the call and the amount of attention that I've gotten from just the Cleveland community and people coming up to me, whether I'm in church or at the club or whatever I'm doing, it's been spectacular. And it's just great. I'm extremely happy.
0: And one of those,
1: you can see it.
0: It's so man. Cool. It's one of those things too, where like, I can't imagine what it means to you as a guy who's stuck around here. Like so many have left, you know, but you make your home here. This is something that it's always been home.
34: Yeah. I'm from Detroit. I played at Boston College. I like to say I caught more passes from Doug Flutie than anyone. And then I caught more passes from Bernie Kosar than anyone. And, you know, they had that rivalry game down there with Bernie and Flutie went at it. So, but yeah, I live here. I stayed here after my playing days. I just felt comfortable in Cleveland. I've always been in finance, and I found a home at Key, which is has a great culture, just from the top down at Key Bank. So I stayed, and I'm so happy that I have. Bethany and I raised our children here. They went to Gilmore Academy, and we just stayed around, and we love it.
3: It's awesome. You listed a bunch of guys on those teams. Teams went to 3 AFC championship games in 4 years. If memory serves, well, I'm cheating. I looked it up. I think you had 8 playoff games you played in with the Browns. And a couple of the Chargers that, you know, we won't count at the end. But, hey, they were good for you.
34: They certainly were. But, yeah, those teams, we expected to win. Every game we expected to win.
3: And you listed a bunch of guys that, obviously, Bernie was the first overall pick in the supplemental draft. But there are a bunch of guys that came from such a diverse backgrounds that weren't the first overall pick, like yourself. Or Kevin Mack, who played in the USFL. Or Ernest Biner, who was a 10th round pick for Pete's sake. Some of those guys on the defense you mentioned, yeah, like Chip Banks was a blue chipper, but a lot of these other guys were like, hey, we found these guys. Different era of free agency, certainly. Plan B free agency and the USFL. But that team kind of came together at a rickety old stadium playing on dirt. And there was something magical to it, wasn't there?
34: There was. Like I said, we expected to win every game. Ernest Biner was the toughest player pound for pound, in my opinion, that I've ever had a chance to play in the same team with, maybe in the league. Same thing you could say about Webster Slaughter, pound for pound, that guy was tough. We didn't like losing, it seemed, and we really had a good leader in Bernie on the offensive side. And then the defense was kind of mature. You had Hanford and Clay Matthews, and you had Eddie Johnson, and you said Chip Banks, and you had Phillips Wright.
3: Forgot Hanford was a first-round pick.
34: Yeah,
3: forgot
34: Minifield,
3: about
34: you know, Clay Matthews.
3: Forgot Hanford, sorry, and Clay.
34: You know, then if you look at the offense, we had a really good offensive line. We had Ozzie Newsome, two great running backs, and the receiver core with Langhorne Slaughter, myself, Webster Slaughter, it was solid. I would put that grouping against anybody in the NFL at the time. And every week we, I think, performed, and, you know, it seemed like somebody was always open. Maybe all of us, in our opinions. But you know, now I'm watching this practice out here, and it's more scientific maybe back when I played. You know, there's so many different specialists and so many different, you know, a film review is so important now and everything else. So it's kind of interesting for me to watch the, I guess, progression of the game.
0: Just to give you an update on what's going on here at practice, we're doing 11 on 11 right now. So it's 3 or 4 reps for Deshaun. He did throw an interception, tried to force it into a bunch of traffic down the field that got picked off. And then Shador just had 3 plays of zone, had a nice play off to the left tight end, and then a force on now a little bit of a water break. See?
1: Yeah, Deshaun was looking, I thought, should have thrown the go to Jerry Jeudy.
0: Me
1: so
0: too.
1: They had a go with a sail route underneath it from the tight end, and Jerry Jeudy got on top of the defense, let that one go, instead tried to force it into a very kind of triple-covered tight window. Not a good decision, overthrew it. Herring got the interception. Now, on the next one, he came right back on another tight window throw to Denzel Boston and made a very good throw. But that was a bad interception because it was a bad decision.
0: Yeah.
1: That's not where the football should have gone on that play. Shador came in, made a nice throw to the tight end in the tight covered situation, got it in there to Brendan Bates. So taking a little bit of a break here now, but talking with, of course, Browns legend. Well, now you can say that, and it means more than just Browns legend before in the Legends Club, Brian Brent.
0: What are your impressions of Todd so far as the head coach?
34: I was a little suspect later. You know, he's been around a long time without, you know, having the head job. But the more I've heard him talk to the team and talk to the fans and the way he's conducting himself with the team, I'm excited for him. He's a no-nonsense individual.
3: That is true.
34: Like when I played for Marty Schottenheimer, Marty was tough. He was very disciplined. You know, as a player, you knew where you stood. If you weren't making plays during practice, you probably weren't going to be on the field much during game day. And I feel like Todd has some of that in him, that he's, you know, letting the players know where they stand for the most part. Maybe not the quarterback position just yet, but he will. And he's evaluating the team, and I think he's doing a great job. I'm excited for the future of this team.
1: I am as well. Back at it, one note as well, with Spencer Fano being the starting left tackle. We'd really only seen DeJuan Jones. Nice run there on the inside.
0: With
1: Sean Judkins, who does look great. Nice hole on the right side behind Tevin Jenkins right there. Puts his hand up as a nice block and a nice run from Quinshon. But DeJuan was working with a right tackle, second team, which we have not seen before. He was kind of doing all left tackle to this point. I talked to him earlier today. He said he is going to get in the mix of right tackle. He's going to be your swing tackle. Austin Barber will likely be your fourth tackle. But great tackle depth for the Browns now, who are back kind of in that second period. Concepcion wide to the left. Bond wide to the right. Fannin a little short motion. Watson under center. Play action. Tucks it. Looks. Checks it down there to Dylan Sampson. I like seeing Dylan Sampson getting involved in the passing game as well. That's where I think he really can help this team this year.
0: Brian Brennan, what are your reads? What are your thoughts on this quarterback competition?
34: I don't know enough other than they're different. Shador certainly, God, he's got such a nice way with the team. It seems like the team really they enjoy being around him. Not that they don't, Deshaun. It just seems like his personality is so, I don't know. It's a breath of fresh. It's a beacon in a way. So I look at that. You know, Deshaun needs to be confident if he's the guy and not worry. I hope he can do that. But you know, both are talented. Yeah, you know, just for at that position, I think they have more weapons this year than they've had.
1: Oh yes.
34: You know, the Concepcion and Boston and the second year of Bond with Judy. I think that's going to be a really difference maker for either of them, whomever gets more of the reps during the season. So, it's a hard question for me. It's a good question, but a hard question, I think, for Todd Monken, let alone Brian Braddon.
1: Yeah. By the way, on that last one, Easton Mascarenhas-Arnold, who continues to get that first-team Mike reps with Carson Schlesinger out, made a nice play, blowing up a toss sweep there to Dylan Sampson, getting behind Titus Howard and really chasing that play down from the backside. Play action.
0: Oh, here's a deep
1: action.
0: Oh.
1: It was going to be a deep comeback. That's going to be a sack. You could say Mason Graham. You could say a lot of people on that one. Jared Verse, Alex Wright there. That play's blown up, and that'll be the end of Deshaun's time here with the ones in this particular period. Now Dylan Gabriel coming in with the threes to get a little bit of a rep there, and it's actually with the twos. That's the two offensive
0: line. That's two because that's DeJuan over there.
1: DeJuan, so Whippler, reps here. Jack Conley, KT Leviston, Austin Barber. Barber getting some left tackle reps for the first time. So DeJuan at right tackle, Barber at left tackle, and Dylan Gabriel in at quarterback here.
0: Brian, Andrew asked you a question about reminiscing about the good old days in the rickety old stadium. How does it sit with you that when the new one opens, you're going to have the best stadium on planet Earth in Cleveland?
34: Well, that's a good question. I am so happy for Northeast Ohio, for just the Browns fandom. I'm going to hopefully buy a couple PSLs. I want to support what is happening around here. I love the Browns. I'm excited, very excited. You know, it was a big debate about moving, you know, from downtown Cleveland to the, you know, location out here, you know, near the airport. I'm just really excited that the waterfront's going to be reestablished downtown, and that, you know, everything going on here with the stadium. It's going
3: to
34: be great.
3: I was talking to some high school kids down in Canton last night. I was trying to put into words because, you know, their dads, my age, right? And their dads get it. Like, we sat at the stadium to watch that era, your era team. Describe what it felt like, what it sounded like for those home playoff games, how that place shook.
34: Yeah, I mean, that's a great question. Again, I love this, being up here with three interviewers. So, I mean, they're coming left, right, and center. There's no feeling like being at home in a playoff game at the old Municipal Stadium on Lake Erie waterfront. The weather was always inclement for the most part. You would be driving into the game just thinking about your own little responsibilities. If I was returning punts or whatever I had on the offensive side of the ball, and you'd see the waves crashing and, you know, the sky graying and the wind blowing, and you're like, yeah, this is Cleveland Browns. But the audience was so focused on every play and every movement, and it was just loud, and it was just, you could feel they were with you every step of the way. We played the Jets and the Jets had us beaten in the playoffs, and you know, half the audience came back in because we started to rally. And
3: one of the greatest games ever, right?
34: You know, I was in it.
3: In the NFL playoffs.
34: And, you know, Bernie was, gosh, Bernie, everybody loved Bernie, a hometown, you know, everybody.

0: together here, and we can have runs like you guys have.
1: Well, I think if you look when I played or today, that formula seems to be have a really solid defense with pressure and a franchise quarterback.
0: Yeah.
1: And those are the two things you got to get right. And not for lack of effort. I mean, the Haslams and the Browns have tried, and they're going to continue to try. And I'm excited about the last two draft classes and what I'm seeing today. Just the physicality of the speed of that's changed in the receiver room.
0: Yep.
1: Junkin from the running back, what a physical person he is. So I think they're getting it right. And I'm excited, again, redundant, but for the future.
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12: Finally, we are 5 days away from game day as your Cleveland Browns are headed out to Soldier Field in Chicago.

0: to take on the Bears in preseason game number one. And to preview this game and to go over training camp, new Browns quarterback Talen Green. Talen, thanks for joining us today.
1: Oh, thanks for having me.
0: First off, you're only 23?
1: Only 23.
0: And you're married?
1: Just got married, yep.
0: When'd you get hitched?
1: Last month.
0: Lavish wedding?
1: No, we went to a courthouse.
0: Really?
1: Yeah, I went to a courthouse.
0: My co-host in the morning went to a courthouse. It was very nice of him. We had 400 people at my wedding. It was a lot.
1: No, that's a party.
0: Now, what state did you get married in?
1: California.
0: California. Mm-hmm. See, I'm from, my wife's from Youngstown. Have you heard of Youngstown?
1: No.
0: It's a steel town about an hour away from here. And they have things called a cookie table instead of cake. They really don't eat cake. They don't eat the wedding cake. They eat cookies from the coffee table. Or from the cookie table, yeah.
1: Just chocolate chip or like variety?
0: I think honestly the elderly Italian mothers who make them, they stay away from chocolate chip because they think it's too easy.
1: Okay.
0: So you'll have very elaborate cookies. And the table was huge. Oh, yeah.
1: Okay.
0: How are you enjoying married life?
1: I love it.
0: Yeah?
1: I love it.
0: That's very nice. So as a newlywed, how much advice have you gotten already?
1: I got some advice from my parents and her parents. You know, just...
0: That's beautiful.
1: Just loving each other, you know, being selfless.
0: That's
1: and
0: nice.
1: Always thinking, it's not me anymore. It's just not me. It's us. It's we. So, yeah. And, you know, especially with I'm going to be in Cleveland and she's probably going to be... Because she runs track, so she's going to do her track thing. So just, yeah, it's... Busy.
0: You got married last month, and then she has to send you off to training camp,
1: yep.
0: And here you are. Has things settled down at all, or is it still a bit of a whirlwind?
1: No, things have definitely settled down. It's like our second time going over the playbook since, like, rookie minicamp and OTAs. So, I mean, it's settled down, but still learning a lot. Got to have some great coaches around and some great mentors in that quarterback room. So every single day I'm have my notebook out and taking notes.
0: When you were getting ready for the draft process, what was some advice people told you about just becoming a pro? Do you remember any of that? And what stuck out the best to you?
1: I would say just enjoy it and, you know, take it one day at a time. You know, not a lot of people get the opportunity in that pre-draft process, and just enjoy it and, you know, watch that film and then learn from my mistakes in my previous, you know, college career and just apply it to the NFL because everything's, you know, everything's bigger, faster, and stronger. So, you know, got to stay in and perfect my craft. So,
0: Talen Green joining us, new Browns quarterback. No, we are obsessed with quarterbacks in this city, but, you know, you played in the SEC. You played at Arkansas. I know you transferred from Boise State. Well, I want to ask you about that here in a second. But, you know, you played at Arkansas. They're obsessed with it. They're obsessed with having somebody help elevate the program. What was that challenge like for you in the SEC?
1: It was a pretty cool experience. You know, I'm a little biased. I think SEC is the best conference.
0: I went to Akron, man. I'm not like an Ohio State guy,
1: okay.
0: So it's fine. You can say whatever you want. Yeah.
1: I'm a little biased, but I'll say that.
0: You looked at me like, this interview is about to take a turn.
1: No, it was a really cool experience. You know, learned a lot. I'm grateful to have some amazing coaches with Coach Pitt and Coach Petrino, one of the best college masterminds, and with Boise and Coach Cutter, too. So. Learned a lot, enjoyed it, you know, the stadiums, the atmosphere, you know, Tennessee, Texas, Auburn, you know, things that you dream of. I'm from Texas, so things that I've dreamed of when I was a little kid and playing in those atmospheres.
0: I have a stupid question. I don't know why. I'm thinking of this. I should probably ask you off air, but I'm going to. Do they still play in two stadiums at Arkansas?
1: No. Yes.
0: They still do.
1: Well, I don't know. Last year was technically the last year.
0: Okay.
1: They always play one game in Little Rock.
0: All right.
1: Mm-hmm.
0: And you guys are in Fayetteville,
1: yep.
0: Obviously.
1: Yep.
0: Okay. What was Boise State like?
1: I was really, I think it was an awesome experience. Long way from home. But I had some amazing, amazing teammates that I still talk to this day. You know, I had Zion Washington, which he's on the team here. Play safety. Shout out Cuzzo. He's my cousin. really enjoying each other. Really on and off the field. We had like a really true like brotherhood, you know, there. So with that blue field, kind of messed with the eyes a little bit. But I enjoyed my time there.
0: Your coaches, again, You did not play for Brian Hartson.
1: No, I didn't.
0: Okay, so I can ask this question because he got a little annoyed by me, but I have to ask this question. Okay. It's maybe an old wives' tale, but I'm going to ask you anyway. Is it true that birds will fly into the turf thinking it's a lake?
1: I've never seen it, but I've seen like feathers and stuff on the blue turf.
0: Really?
1: Yeah. I've never seen it, but
0: so
1: I've
0: the staff
1: seen,
0: gets
1: like,
0: out there and cleans it up before you guys have to see it.
1: Maybe.
0: No one wants to see something.
1: Nobody
0: like
1: wants
0: that's
1: to see
0: terrible.
1: That. Yeah.
0: Yeah, I asked him that, and he seemed really annoyed by it. I was like, well, we're just doing an interview here. And then he went off to Auburn, and then he got fired. Anyway, Taylen Green joining us here on the show. Chicago coming up on Saturday. You know, it's a four-man quarterback room. What do you expect to see on Saturday? What do you expect out of the experience of going out there?
1: Honestly, I'm just super excited for the opportunity. You know, I'm excited to be in the pads and to play again and to play in the National Football League. So, you know, whenever my number's called, you know, I'm going to be ready and excited and, you know, maybe a little nervous, but, you know, that means you care. And I'm going to put my best foot forward and take it one play at a time. And whoever's in, I'm going to, you know, learn from them and see what they see and just watch the film. And, you know, after the game, watch the film again and get better for the next week. So I'm truly excited for the opportunity.
0: You a film guy?
1: Yes.
0: You probably have to be.
1: Have
0: though.
1: To be.
0: But, you know, I hear so
1: comes
0: many
1: with
0: things.
1: The job.
0: Yeah, well, yeah, you made me think about it while you were talking there for a second. I was 17 when you were born. And, like, in my generation, it's film, film, film, film, film, film, yep. film, film, film. And then you hear, like, Carson Beck, I remember a couple years ago, he famous was like, you know, I really don't like watching football. And people took it the wrong way. I actually, when I only saw the clip, I took it the wrong way.
1: Yeah.
0: He's like, well, I don't like watching games because I watch so much film and I get nervous watching games and things like that. Are you a football junkie? How do you recreate?
1: Yeah, you have to. You have to be, especially in this line of work. You have to be a have like a craziness or a madness to you. You know, you have to be really a attention to details and just be your worst critic. And you know, that's something I had to learn. And that's something like that I'm glad that I got to experience in college with some great. With some great coaches that taught me, and I'm grateful to have Coach Munkin and all my coaches offensively here to even bump that even more because you know once you can always improve no matter if you're Tom Brady no matter if you're Pat Mahomes and no matter what you can always improve. So.
0: Taylen Green joining us here on the show. What do you think you do really really well?
1: Oh, that's a good question.
0: You know what? Let me switch it and come back to it.
1: No, I would say y'all got to tune in. Chicago.
0: See, now that's the answer that you give. That's right.
1: Yes.
0: Well, because you maybe you just said you were your own worst critic, and I said, well, maybe I thought maybe I should ask you what do you need to improve on the most? What do you think you need to improve on the most?
1: I would say just clean up my footwork. Just under center. And, of course, and the gun, but I would say specifically under center, cleaning it up. And
0: when you say cleaning up the footwork, can you explain what you mean by that to everyone?
1: Yeah, I mean, there's different footworks for different plays and specific things and getting my, motion timing right. I would say just cleaning that up because I really didn't do a lot in college and, of course, not in high school. But just learning those things to let my, feet talk to me and have my feet time up with the patterns of the plays. And as Shadur says, if you're padding right, like if you keep padding or keep hitching, just check the ball down. So just building that rhythm that I got to.
0: Clock in the back of the head.
1: Yes. Yeah.
0: Is it tougher just because, you got so many new guys that you have to develop a relationship very quickly? Getting on the same page with guys you throw to. How's that been? How's that process been for you?
1: It's been really good. I feel like that's one of the pros of the transfer portal is...
0: Really?
1: Yeah, because it's different guys each and every year. And you gotta build chemistry as fast as possible. You got to build that relationship. So I feel like that helps. That's the pro in the transfer portal. I know a lot of people got their own opinions about it, but I'll say that's the pro to it, just learning each other and how... they run routes and how I throw and things like that. So,
0: you've heard about the big bad transfer portal. What's the misconceptions of the transfer portal?
1: It's hectic. It's crazy. Your phone's always blowing up. You gotta always be close to your phone. I'm a person. My phone is always on like silent D&D or something like that. So when I was in the transfer portal, I had to turn my ringer on and. had to, like, Coach Petrino was calling me at 7 a.m. So I had to quickly wake up and answer the phone, you know. And but it's definitely a hectic experience, but it worked out, you know.
0: Do you hear a lot of media talk about the transfer portal?
1: Yeah, a little bit. I would say so. You really don't realize it until you're actually in it, how, like, it's crazy.
0: What's a misconception that we talk about in the media about it? Is there anything?
1: I feel like some people...
0: Say it. It's okay. I'm not going to misconstrue you.
1: I mean, honestly, I would just say, like, I feel like most people are looking for just a better opportunity, not just money grabbing or things like that. It's just really for the best opportunity, because you really don't see what happens behind the scenes. You know, there's a lot that goes into it, especially in football. It's literally a full week thing. So, and it's a lot of blood, sweat, and tears that goes into it. So there's a lot of behind the scenes stuff that, you know, the media or people that are not in it don't see it.
0: But it sounds like, Taylen Green joining us on the show, new Browns quarterback, it sounds like it kind of helps you prepare for the NFL.
1: It definitely does. And especially with, you know, a new playbook and getting into, you know, you have to approach it like a pro, and get into a new team, get into a new culture, mm-hmm. and get into a new city. You know, you got to get, you know, a hotel, or you got to get an apartment, a house, and you got to figure out where to go. And when I first got to Arkansas, I was using the Apple Maps to go anywhere, you know, and trying to figure out what's the best place to eat.
0: I've never been to Arkansas. I have no idea.
1: You got to go. Fayetteville. I'm going to put you on some.
0: Is it nice?
1: It's nice. Beautiful.
0: Is that close to the Ozarks? I've heard of the Ozarks.
1: Yes, it actually is.
0: Have you gone to the Ozarks?
1: I have not.
0: Well, that's all I heard about was the Ozarks and how nice the Ozarks
1: are. You
0: got
1: to go Fayetteville. You got to go Bentonville.
0: Bentonville.
1: That's the headquarters of Walmart.
0: Well, that's right. That's where Mark Martin, the race car driver, is from. You know who Mark Martin is?
1: No.
0: He's before your time. You'll have to Google him.
1: Okay.
0: He should have won a championship, but Dale Earnhardt got in the way, and I'm a big Dale Earnhardt fan. What have you learned about Cleveland so far?
1: Definitely passionate. Passionate fan base. Really a rich tradition.
0: Are we close to the SEC in terms of passion?
1: Yes. I'll say more.
0: Really?
1: I'll say more.
0: I don't know if that's a good thing. I've heard some wild things. I'm not trying to poison trees or anything like that, though. You know what I mean?
1: No, that's a good thing. It's a really good thing. You know, that's what I mean. As NFL players, like, we love, you know, just the passion, the atmosphere. I'm just excited to, you know, see the home crowd and experience that energy, because we feed off of it. So I'll say I'm definitely excited for that.
0: What do you want Browns fans to know about you the most?
1: I'm gonna do whatever it takes to win. You know, I'm gonna give my 110%. No matter what, I would say just my care factor is through the roof, not just for my teammates, not just for the coaches, but for the whole city. I would say that.
0: Taylen, it's been an absolute pleasure for me to talk to you. It's a great way to start off the season with you. Good luck to you and everything you do, especially on Saturday.
1: I appreciate it. Go Brown.
0: Taylen Green joining us.
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11: Ah, 1971. It was a simpler time, a groovy time. Soul Train had just started chugging along. 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Weeble started to wobble, but as we all know, they don't fall down.
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11: Across the country, people were speaking up, and the more they did, the more they learned about the hidden underbelly of the most powerful law enforcement agency in the land. I'm Ed Helms, host of Snafu, Season 2, Medburg, the story of a daring heist that exposed J. Edgar Hoover's epic FBI snafu. 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
18: You got a lot of young guys amidst the veterans, and guys are they're doing what we're asking them to do. They're coming off the ball, they're attacking, they're being physical, they're rushing their butts off, so there's nothing more than I can ask for right now.
19: Let's start with the defensive ends there. Obviously, okay. It's a change. Myles Garrett, now a Ram. In comes Jared Verse.
18: Yes.
19: It feels like he is a tone setter, and it's something that you can feel just being out here at the Cross Country Mortgage Campus, that he is going to make an impact on this football team, not just as a player, but as a leader, and I would say as a vocal leader.
18: Yeah. No, I told him, I said, look at what you've done to this organization already, right? We have in competition in practice right now. The office is coming at us every single day. We're coming at them every single day. We're both making each other better, iron sharpening iron. And you can see it on every play.
19: Yep.
18: You know, the tight ends are blocking their butts off. Running backs are running hard. And we got linebackers coming downhill. Our safeties are coming downhill. It's great to see the D-line penetrating the line of scrimmage. And it's football.
19: Yeah.
18: Yeah, it's football. And there's an old school feel about it, which makes me happy. And, you know, I'm enjoying it. The guys are playing hard, and I'm ready to go. I'm ready for this weekend.
19: You're going
18: to
19: put your pants back on.
18: No, absolutely not. No.
19: When you see something like, let's go just kind of in a microcosm of Jared in the last week, you know, staying after practice, working with Spencer.
18: Yeah.
19: You heard talk about how kind of unique that was and how cool that was. Mm. And then the point where their competition gets a little physical, and they said, we're going to the ground, we're tussling a little bit.
18: Yeah, you know, I mean, it's just camp, you know. I mean, you're going up against the same guy day in and day out, you know, things get chippy and everything like that. So, I mean, that's nothing new that I haven't seen before.
19: Yeah.
18: You know, you never
19: really
18: you never really want to see guys go to the ground, but what you saw, though, was you saw two guys competing their butts off. You saw the O-line and the D-line competing their butts off. And it was just cool to just, and, you know, afterwards, hey, we're good. Right?
19: Yeah.
18: It's friendly competition. We get after a little bit. Things get a little chippy. You know, people are talking, you know, junk to each side. So the coaches are talking to each other right now.
19: I know,
18: so
19: I love it.
18: It's actually a lot of fun right now. And I, like I said, I can't wait to just get out there on the grass versus another competition.
19: Yeah, well, we're going to get an opportunity in 6 days, the preseason opener there in Chicago. You mentioned it has an old school feel. Is that kind of something that you think Todd Monken really wanted to implement? I mean, this is a guy who's been in football his entire life. This is all he's wanted to do.
18: Right.
19: These are long. These are physical practices. Yeah. Is that coming right from the top?
18: Yeah, I mean, you know, Todd, he wants a physical team. You know, a physical badass team.
19: Yep.
18: You know? And that's what we're showing out here. Guys are getting after each other, but in a good way. You know, we're using technique. Guys are running to the ball. I mean, everybody. You see the offensive line running to the ball and the defensive line running to the ball.
19: Yeah.
18: And it's just, you know, if you want to get a team together, you know, a team that wants to go further than we've gone in the past, hey, you got to work. You have to work. And there's no better way to get better at football than doing football stuff.
19: Yeah.
18: And then that's what we're doing right now.
19: Yeah, you play football. You got to practice playing football to play football. One guy I want to talk about is Alex Wright. He's somebody that, you know, I loved when he came in as a rookie, and to see him grow and blossom, not as a, just as a player, which he has done coming off of his best season, but also as a person and a leader. He's out here leading right now.
18: Right.
19: What have you seen from the way that he has just developed right before your eyes into what I think is going to be a big-time performer for the Cleveland Browns?
18: Yeah, you know, I've just been happy with the way he's just matured as not only like a leader, but a player. And he's just seeing that, you know, he's just seeing everything just so much clearer and faster now.
19: Yep.
18: I mean, he has a great rush plan, great chip rush plan. He's playing physical. He's closing the ball. He can still run to the ball. And the impact that he's making as a vocal leader now.
19: Yeah.
18: And just talking not only to the defense, the offense, just the entire team. It's really cool to see, especially, you know, when I first got here, you know, he was one of the quiet ones.
19: Yeah.
18: And he was just, he just kept on working. And now he's one of the dudes. And it's really cool to see just how he's developed over the years.
19: It is. A guy who may be a little bit quieter, Isaiah McGuire, seems to be having a very nice camp as well here. He, and talk about getting to the quarterback.
18: Right.
19: Feels like he's up there and being like, nope, we got him right here all practice long.
18: Yeah, and just another guy that, you know, when I first got in here, those guys were like the little pups.
19: Yeah.
18: You know, we had, you know, Miles and Z here earlier and Oboe. And,
19: yeah.
18: But you saw those guys working every single day. And they have goals. They have purpose. Right, and they work towards that purpose every single day, and it's really cool to see, especially a guy like Isaiah, you know, who's been in and out of the starting lineup, that doesn't faze him whatsoever.
19: Yeah.
18: You know, he has a singular purpose that he's going to get better each and every day. He's going to go out there, do his job to the best of his ability, execute at a high level, and go make plays for us. And I'm looking forward to a big year from him.
19: After that big three, have any of the young guys really kind of caught your attention? Because those are the guys we're going to get to see a lot of in Chicago. Is there anybody Browns fans should be keeping their eye on that you've liked so far and you want to see it translate into the real game?
18: Yeah, you know, I mean, we obviously, you know, with you know, we've had a lot of different defensive tackles come in.
19: Sure.
18: Right? And I'm interested to see what some of these guys can do. You know, Aiden is always going to be Aiden. You know, Turtle Time, he's going to rush his butt off, right? But, you know, you also got, you know, guys like Snacks. I love me some Snacks. And you guys are going to love T-Bell, you know, and I'm looking forward to seeing a couple of the defensive ends, too, like Cordae, right? I mean, that guy, Day-Day, he works really hard. He reminds me, actually, of a young Alex Wright.
19: Okay.
18: So I'm excited to see what he does out there on Saturday night. So I'm just excited for all these guys right now.
19: Yeah.
18: And because they've worked so hard. Now, hey, here's the prize. You know, training camp is a grind now. And no matter what you're doing, whatever hours you do, training camp is always a grind. So the reward is you get to play in a game. You know, this is my game day out here.
19: Yeah.
18: I have a blast out here. But when those guys hit the field, like, now they get to show all the things that they've been doing, they've been training for the entire summer, and I just can't wait to see that happen.
19: You're talking about the young guys' defensive tackle because we've had some injuries there, guys missing some time there. Mm-hmm. So for you as a coach, it's a great opportunity. Guys come in to coach them up, but they're getting valuable reps, guys that wouldn't be getting these reps otherwise. How good has that been for you through your eyes, but also for them?
18: No, I mean, I've always been the type of guy because of how I came into the league as next man up. And everybody in the room gets coached. And everybody in the room has that same high expectation, right? We set a standard in the defensive line as the engine that we're going to come off the ball with speed and violence. We're going to run to the ball every single time. And we're going to finish on the quarterback when we get that opportunity. So those are the things that we're preaching every single day. And you're watching. And anybody that comes into that room understands what their job is and what we're asking them to do. And they go out there and execute it.
19: All right, I want to ask you about two guys that I think everybody's got their eyes on. That's Mason Graham and Mike Hall. And Mason has been back, got back late last week. How is he doing in year two? Because, you know, we heard Jared tell him, you know, you're going to get 10 sacks this year. How's Mason been doing? And what's kind of for him that next step from what was a very good rookie year? Maybe not in some of the stats that people look at, but when he put the tape on, was in the backfield quite a bit.
18: No doubt.
19: What is it, where is he in year that elevation so that here in year two he really starts to take off and be an impact player?
18: Yeah, well, when he's out there, he has played. He's been nothing short but just phenomenal, and he is just so intelligent. He understands the game and sees the game at a different level. Not only is he physical, you know, heavy-handed, can strike people, but I don't think I've ever seen a guy this twitchy in my life. You know, he is fast. He is twitched up, and his rush plan is coming through right now. It's steadily developing, and you can see it. You know, he's working on things every day in one-on-ones. You know, half line, with like, you know, when we're running games against the offensive line, and I'm really excited to see what he can do, because, you know, you're right. The stats weren't there last year, but really, if you look at the tape, man, he was in the backfield and hitting the quarterback or jumping on top of quarterback with everybody else. I mean, he was beating people pretty clean last year. And if he wasn't beating people, he was assaulting the pocket. I mean, I've seen it a few times. He just drove people back all the way back to the quarterback, which helped out the defensive ends.
12: Sure, right.
18: So I'm excited to see what he can do this year.
12: He's got to get a little better at the afterwards. No, that was my sack. He's got to get a little bit better at claiming those
18: sacks.
12: Yeah,
18: stats. I told him, be the first one to get your hand up in the air.
12: That's an art. Right? There's an art to that.
18: They can't see you from way up there.
12: Yeah, that's an art to that. Yeah. All right, next to him was Mike Hall, and hopefully we get him back soon. Mm. I thought for a period of time, and you know a lot better than I do, but to my amateur eye, I thought he was one of the best defensive players on the field a lot of this offseason. I mean, just absolutely dominant, all the things that you wanted to see from him. How have you felt about his progress, and did you agree? Did you agree that he's been having a great offseason?
18: Yeah, he's had an outstanding offseason, all the way back to OTAs.
12: Yeah.
18: And he hit the ground running in training camp, and he works his butt off every single day. Like, that is another guy, you know, you got between Mason, Malik, Mike, Aiden, those guys, you know, Sam Kamar, those guys are twitched up. They're strong. They're fast. You know, they're physical. All of those guys can rush.
12: Yep.
18: All those guys can rush. But what you see out of Mike Hall, you know, how he runs games, how he runs stunts, how he plays the run, what he does when he gets an opportunity to rush the passer, you know, I am so excited for him right now. It's not even funny. I know, you know, once we get him back on that grass, I know what he's going to do.
12: You excited for this year?
18: Oh, man, so excited.
12: Well, we're excited to have you, Coach. Thanks so much for the time, and good luck the rest of camp.
18: All right,
12: thank you.
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1: Very happy to be joined now by Browns legend quarterback Tyson Campbell. And Tyson, remember when I got to talk to you right when you were traded? Whirlwind, you come here from the Jacksonville Jaguars. I think you got here, if a memory serves, on like a Wednesday or a Thursday?
5: Yeah, Thursday.
1: Thursday?
5: Yep.
1: You play on Sunday in Pittsburgh. Rest of the way here, great season, 12 passes defense, really became kind of a lockdown corner, a guy who's not afraid certainly to go use his physicality. When you look back on that, and here we are in your first full training camp with the Cleveland Browns, what's this experience been like for you?
5: It's been a blessing and a lesson, just being able to, you know, get fully acclimated to the system, fully acclimated to the city, acclimated with my teammates, and it's been great, man. You know, pretty much comfortable now, so just ready, get to it, begin another season, and you know, do something special.
1: Physically, just let the people know how you're feeling. Haven't practiced the last couple of days, but how are you feeling? And tell them nothing to worry about here.
5: Yeah, all good. Just, you know, take care of the body. You know, camp could be, you know, a heavy toll on your body. So, you know, just taking day by day and, you know, trying to get better each day.
1: Well, you're like really one of the guys in your room, one of the only guys in your room that's been doing everything since the beginning of OTAs all the way through. Had a great offseason. How helpful has it been to have that full offseason in this defense? Obviously a new one this year, but very similar. Same coach, obviously, and Brandon Lynch, who great friend of our program. We love B. Lynch. And then obviously with Coach Rudenberg coming in. But how helpful has it been to be here the whole time?
5: It's been great, especially, you know, come in training camp, you know, going straight, taking off fast, you know, no hiccups, because, you know, you learn the major mistakes in the OTA, so you come in training camp, you know, ready to fly, ready to execute with the same guys you've been, you know, training with.
1: Denzel, you, what an unbelievable tandem. What's it like being in the room with him and just kind of how you two have kind of blossomed here together?
5: It's been great, you know, just being in the locker room with a, you know, gold jacket type guy, and, you know, the stuff he's been doing over the years, it speaks for itself. And, you know, the type of guy he is, also just being able to, you know, give out, you know, certain gems to, you know, me and the rest of the guys, you know, it's been great. So definitely grateful to have him in our room.
1: How's it kind of with B. Lynch now? You kind of jumped into the fire with him last year, but now having a full year with him, one of our favorite guys on the program, so positive, but so detail-oriented, so demanding, and so enthusiastic. You know he cares about you.
5: Right. That's the type of coach you want. You know, coach that's a teacher who's all about the details. So when it comes Sunday, you're just playing, you know, and, you know, you don't want to think too much. You just being you and just having fun out there. So practice is supposed to be harder than the games, and that's the kind of type of intensity he brings each and every day.
1: Yeah, so this is your first training camp with the Browns, but I can tell you this is a different training camp than we have had here recently. I don't know if it was different than what you had down in Jacksonville, but Todd Monken said we're going to use every minute that we've got. There's a lot of team reps, a lot of football to get you guys ready. Have you enjoyed that?
5: Yeah, I've definitely enjoyed it. You know, this is you know, testing our character, testing our identity, allowing us to build our identity, what type of team we want to be, you know, and, you know, times like this, when it gets hard, it's time where we lean on each other and see what we're all about.
1: Coach Rutenberg's got a lot of energy. It feels like this defense is embodying some of that personality. You guys are celebrating after everything. You needed that last year, obviously, as well. But how's it been with Coach Rutenberg, and what's he kind of brought with his own style?
5: It's been great. You know, bringing that first versatility style, but also energetic. You know, it's been the same every day. Keeping the defense energized, no matter how we may be feeling physically or mentally, he's always, you know, bringing the juice and, you know, getting us excited to start the day.
1: They say iron sharpens iron. Well, we've got some investment has been made into that wide receiver room opposite you, getting some new blood. Obviously, you saw Jerry Isaiah last year and some of the guys that have been here, but in come Denzel Boss and Casey Concepcion. How's it been going against those young guys?
5: It's been great, man. Them coming to this team, it added a bunch of explosiveness, and adding, you know, guys that could take the top off of defense and put some points on the board, you know, who goes hand-in-hand with our defense, so it'd be great.
1: Well, 2 years ago in Jacksonville, you saw a young player, Brian Thomas, who came in, first-round pick, and had an awesome rookie season. So you've seen that. Do Casey and Denzel, have they kind of shown you?
5: Definitely. They can definitely those guys that can, you know, come in right away and make an instant impact. So that's what you see here displayed every day. So I'm super glad to have them.
4: You happen to know the schedule. You happen to know we're going to Jacksonville very, very early in this season. Is that one that means maybe just a little bit more to you?
5: Yeah, for sure. You know what I'm saying? Of course, I have history there.
4: Yep.
5: Know the guys that are still on that team. So, you know, it's definitely a game I circle and really don't have to circle too much because it's going to be right there. But, you know, definitely excited for it and, you know, can't wait.
4: Yeah, we can't wait to see you out there. I don't know if you caught wind of it, but one of the things you always wanted, the respect of your peers, which you certainly have earned, and you want to know that the people in charge think very highly of you. Andrew Berry, our general manager, is doing a podcast and called you. He said you are the most underrated player on this team, and the fact that you're a star and not enough people are talking about it. When you hear something like that, little validations, that feel good?
5: Yeah, definitely feel good, man. Definitely a blessing to feel wanted and know that, you know, my talents are being recognized by the right people, so. Yeah. Definitely great.
4: And you strike me as the kind of guy when you hear something like that, it's like, I'm going to go make sure that I prove him
5: right. For sure. For sure, man. Like I said, it's a blessing to play this game, so I just try to steward the best way possible. And, you know, and making my teammates proud and the city proud, my family proud, so that's all I'm about.
4: 19 passes defense last year. You think we can crack 20?
5: Yeah, for sure, man. And add some more interception to that, too.
4: Absolutely.
5: That'd be great, too.
4: It would be great. Tyson, we love having you here. Always enjoy talking to you. Thanks so much for the time. Can't wait to see you back on the field and when it really matters here when we get going in this regular season.
5: Yes, sir. Appreciate you.
4: All right. Tyson Campbell, our guest here.
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27: There was a murder in Central Ohio that many people still don't want to talk about. The man who committed that crime once sat on death row, but now he's on the run. His name is Lester Eubanks. Lester didn't tunnel out of prison or scale a stone wall. On a December morning in 1973, he and a small group of inmates were granted permission to walk outside prison walls. His handcuffs were taken off. He changed into civilian clothing. And he and three others were driven to a local mall. They were told they could wander the stores and were asked to return to a designated meeting spot. Hours later, all the inmates came back, except Lester Eubanks. And he hasn't been seen since.
28: He had a full plan. The guy had a plan.
29: I was just astounded that this could actually happen.
27: There were many years when it seemed like no one was even looking for Lester. But recently, his whereabouts have become the focus of the U.S. Marshals Service, the federal agents who track fugitives. The case is testing the marshals.
2: Those nine lives are running out, and we're going to catch up with Lester.
27: And is being urged on by those hurt most by Lester's crime.
3: He's had enough free time. He confessed to the crime, and his time is up.
27: I'm Sunny Hostin with ABC News. Over the past year, a team from the ABC News Investigative Unit joined the search for Lester Eubanks. They uncovered new leads, possible sightings, and at every turn found resistance from those who want Lester Eubanks to be forgotten. What they've uncovered is a case that's about more than murder. It's about family loyalty, a life on the run, and a first-hand look at how the U.S. Marshals are trying to solve one of the oldest fugitive cases in American history. Now, they may be closer than ever. From ABC News.
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16: The Dodgers took the late ball game Friday, beating Milwaukee 3-1 as the Brewers left bases loaded in the ninth against Edwin Diaz. Kansas City was a winner at the Angels 7-6. Jack Caglione, homer and five RBIs. Colorado won at San Francisco 5-2. The Giants will host the All-Star game in 2028. Next year, the Cubs will. The Cubs won Friday at Wrigley Field 3-0 over St. Louis. Cincinnati shut out Miami 1-0. The win to the Reds, Chase Burns. He's 14-2. The White Sox won at Detroit 9-5. Padres won their sixth in a row. Victories for Toronto and for Baltimore. The Orioles won at Tampa Bay 6-5, ending a Rays 9-game winning streak. Houston, with 5 in the 10th, beat Seattle 10-7. A's down Texas 8-3. In an NFL preseason matchup, Denver dominated at Atlanta 27-7. It was 24-0 at the half. I'm Steve DeSager.
17: 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Anthony Gargano with the fellas.
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18: Well, good morning. Good morning. Good morning. I hope everybody's having a great weekend. Lovely August, middle of August. It's one of the best times of year because you still got summer going, but you got all the fun sports about to begin. So it's
19: buddy, we got school this week, bro. Summer is done.
18: Yeah, that's weird. I got to tell you, I just don't understand it. Like, we're at post Labor Day.
19: Well, your public,
18: my kids got them all 3 weeks.
19: That's why. I'm fairly certain we had our first high school football games last night, like in the city. Like, it's here.
18: Wow.
19: That's crazy. I think we did.
18: That's crazy. Yeah, like, we're early, man. Like, you guys are early. We go back after Labor Day. I mean, I think, you know, there might be a day right before Labor Day that week, but it's We go after Labor Day, and it's, you know, we'll play. We got a game coming up, you know, but other than that, like, school itself doesn't start.
19: Yeah.
18: I'm anti that. Like, it's still summer. Like, if you're in the summer, you shouldn't go to school in the summer.
19: Well, I'm going to do a celebration dance when they go back on Tuesday. I'll tell you that.
18: You get the house back to yourself.
19: Just back to schedule. We've been to the beach forever, and, like, kids go to bed, you know, like 11:30, 12. They sleep till 10. Like, I'm ready for life to return a little bit to normalcy. I'm a routine. I'm a schedule person.
18: I get it. I like a schedule, too. I do. I get it. My man, you know what's interesting? I was talking about the school, and Southside Chuck, one of our great listeners, he's my man, Southside Chuck, and he's in Kentucky. And he said the reason why we started the 5th of August, because you need to get a lot of the kids in the building with air conditioning, because a lot of homes don't have it down there. And then you have the meal stuff, too. So I
19: mean, that's
18: makes sense to me.
19: Look, the meal thing, you said?
18: Yeah.
19: Yeah, how about we just feed our poor? I feel like that's not a controversial thing to say. Maybe it is on the radio, but I wish that wasn't the case where we had to, like,
18: I know,
19: you know, our kids have to go back to school to get meals.
18: How about we make sure our kids... In the country of abundance.
19: Yeah, I feel like we should. I know, like, people are struggling right now. Where the Lakers get sold
18: for $12 billion.
19: I get it, but, like, I'm fine paying my fair share of taxes. I've always been that way. I make a lot of money. I'm okay sharing that wealth. But, like, how about we use some of that money to feed the kids that need to be fed, so we don't have to go back to school early and not have a summer because they can't afford to eat otherwise. Like, that to me is something we can fix in our country.
18: Yeah. God bless you, buddy. All right. I want to do this because I want to talk some college football. And this is the year of the quarterback. This is so much fun, man. The quarterbacks are going to be interesting. Yes. So I'm going to give you like 10, 11 quarterbacks.
19: Oh, I'm going to write these down?
18: Yeah, I want you to write them down. Okay. And then I want you to kind of analyze. We'll analyze them together, but I want you to put them in order. All right? So let's start with your boy, because they're going to have a huge year, and he's coming in as probably the number one pick in the draft is Dante Moore.
19: Okay.
18: All right. I'll go because I think the kid may be the best quarterback. Now, we'll see. All right. This is a big year for him. CJ Carr from Notre Dame.
19: Okay.
18: Then let's go the blue blood. Let's go Arch.
19: Got it.
18: And let's go he's playing like he's got Mercedes-Benz in the driveway. Two of them now this year. He gets to drive. But he still completed, as a freshman, 77% of his passes, Julian Sayin.
19: Okay.
18: I loved this kid last year. We had a blast with him. And I'm happy he won the court case. I don't care if the judge was in Mississippi. Trinidad Chambliss.
19: Got it. Okay.
18: How about Georgia all the way? All right. He's a kid who stayed home. He sat. He got his chance last year. Threw for almost 3,000 yards, 24 touchdowns, only 5 picked. He ran for another 462 and 10 touchdowns. Gunner.
19: Got it.
18: All right. The new quarterback. Now that Mendoza is with the Raiders, and I love the fact that he treats the strip like a haunted house, and he says women weakens legs.
19: Yeah, I'm a little tired of the corniness, but whatever. That's
18: I love him. I'm all about it, right? So, but the new quarterback, my brother, from TCU to Indiana, Josh Hoover.
19: Got it. Okay, we got 7 now on the list.
18: All right, I'm going to give you another one because he's going to have a monster year. He's a great athlete. He has made the rounds from Michigan State to Arizona State and now to LSU and Lane, Sam Levitt.
19: Okay, Levitt.
18: Another guy who's made the rounds, who throws a great ball and may be the best pure passer thrower, from Tulane to Duke to now Miami to take over for Beck, Darian Mensah.
19: Okay. Jeez, what a group.
18: Right? Is this awesome? And then I guess let's throw, I forgot. Because how about this local kid from South Florence, South Carolina? More than 5,000 career passing yards, 1,000 rushing yards for the Gamecocks, Lenoris Sellers.
19: My dog looks Sellers, obviously.
18: That. Yeah.
19: Jeez, what is that? What is happening right now?
18: He's a howl. Happy.
19: Someone must be at the house. Yeah. Yesterday, someone came to the house. Yesterday, just kept knocking on the door with my dog doing that. I'm like, can you leave, please? Like, what do you knock on the door for? Okay, so Sellers is the last one. So we have, that's 11, correct? Yes.
18: Yes.
19: Okay.
18: Should we add, what's his name from Michigan?
19: Underwood, you want to put 12 on there?
18: No, it's a little much. I get
19: it. So what do you want me to, how are we ranking these? Are we ranking these? Are we like going through all of them? Like what's the point?
18: Yeah, let's rank them. All right. You all right?
19: All right. Well, yeah, my dog's being a butt. He's just non. Wait, did I put Sellers twice? Oh no, Mensa twice. Wait, I have 10. I got 10 on my
18: maybe,
19: list.
18: Maybe they're up. Maybe only I gave you 10.
19: More Carr, Arch, Sain, Chambliss, Stockton, Hoover, Mensa, Sellers, and Levitt. Is that correct? Yeah. Missing someone?
18: Yeah, I think that's it. Real quick, I'll just run through it real quick again.
19: Yeah.
18: CJ Carr.
19: Yes.
18: Arch Manning. Sain. Julian Sain.
19: Yep.
18: Dante Moore. Trinidad Chambliss. Gunnar Stockton. Josh Hoover. Sam Levitt. Darian Mensa. Lenora Sellers.
19: Okay, 10. We got 10. All right. So, how are we doing this?
18: All right. Let's go. Who has the biggest year? This is just going forward. Like, who has the monster year? Who do you... And let's make it this. Let's go different categories.
19: Yeah, let's do that. Okay.
18: All right? Because the... Let's pick the category.
19: That'd be best categories,
18: this,
19: yes.
18: I love this geek stuff. I'm a geek at heart. All right, let's do physical traits, right? Arm talent, thing, right? Let's do physical traits. Let's do QB acumen.
19: Okay.
18: All right. And then do you what you want to do the team piece of it.
19: So I mean look, I think it quite simply like the way you look at these quarterbacks, right, is a lot of them are very physically gifted, right? So the question is going to be, you know, what sort of sets these guys apart, right?
18: And right, like you got arm talent, athleticism.
19: Yeah. So acumen. Look, yeah, I mean, athleticism is, you know, I think not overblown, but I do think that we focus too much on quarterbacks that can run. I think the question becomes like, who are the four Heisman quarterbacks in this group, right? Like that to me is like the fun part, right?
18: Well, okay, so let's start it off. Let's start it off with your guy, Dante Moore.
19: So I watch a lot of Dante. I'm doing some videos for a Oregon website and previewing some offensive linemen. I did not give Dante Moore enough respect, I think, last season because of the Indiana games. And to be fair, the Indiana second game, it wasn't bad. The first pass was bad, and I'm not sure it was even bad. It just sort of...
18: I mean, it was an avalanche, too. Like,
19: otherwise, he was... Dude, he's really, really good. I think that... I was not fair enough to how well he played last season. Things to work on, of course, but he pretty much has everything you'd want in a quarterback. And so now he comes back for one more year. I mean, as far as like traits, to me, what I saw from him is the accuracy and the ball placement are really, really good at his young. He's only started one season. He started as a true freshman, 4 games, I think, sat out his second season. And last year was his first year starting, which, by the way, is a theme for a lot of these quarterbacks, right? Moore, Carr, Arch, Chambliss, Sain. Like, these guys last year was their first time being a starter. So year two, you should see a lot of growth in these quarterbacks as starting quarterbacks.
18: Oh, yeah. You're going to see. It's why I'm so excited for this season.
19: I know people are going to say this. They're going to say, well, last year you said the same thing about those quarterbacks. Look how they turned out. Nah. These are not the same quarterback.
18: No, I'm no. Remember too, Carr was a freshman, right?
19: But Sain last year was about the Nussmeier and the Klubnik and Carson Beck. You know, this is not even. These guys are so much better, dude.
18: It's not even close. And you had the kids too. Like you also had these guys that were young, right? So. They got lumped into the thing. The older guys weren't. I agree with that. And you could see by the draft, we knew that it wasn't a great class. So this class is special. First of all, CJ Carr. I love CJ Carr.
19: He's you know, I think in this group, like, if you look at, like, arm talent and physical gifts.
18: Yeah.
19: I think Carr and Manning are 1-2 in this. I think Chambliss, if he continues to get better as a passer, and he really, the playoffs are really good, but just more like in the pocket, traditional sort of style of passing, I think he's in that same, you know, Carr, Manning, like physical gifts type of quarterback here. And I think Mensa is close to that dude, group, but probably just ball. not quite as good as those two or three.
18: Yeah. He throws a great ball. You know he's got a great arm, man, is Levitt. And he's athletic.
19: Yes. I need to probably watch a little more of Levitt. I think he's a little bit

0: a lovely ball. He does. He throws a beautiful ball. Catchable. Like, he's good.
1: I'm surprised more people, like, a lot of people are out on him. I don't really know why.
0: Dude, I hear the same thing. Look at the talent around. Okay, well, yeah, I get it. He's got talent around him. Yes, I agree. But I watched all his games. I've seen his tape. I don't know what he does wrong.
1: I think it's more that we talked earlier about NFL guys, you know, win with and win because of. And I think he's a win with guy. And that's why people look at the talent around him and think that maybe he's just not as good because they don't win because of him.
0: Right.
1: And
0: I mean,
1: and
0: it's that, freakish, you know, talent.
1: And then the Miami game just didn't go well. The playoff game, right? The interception on the screen. I mean, that's more about, but you know, that to me is more about just like game planning though, right? Than it is like a bad decision by him. I got to go back and watch this to make sure.
0: And the play. I don't know where, you know, that wasn't like he was laid over the middle, didn't see coverage. I mean, that's just a play call at the time.
1: So I think that's probably why there's a lot of talk about, you know, saying not being as high on these lists. And that's why, like, if I'm looking at like Heisman guys here, I'm not sure I'd put him in like a, even though I think he was in New York last year. He's not, to me, a high Heisman type of guy in this group. I think these other guys are just better.
0: The problem is you're going to be thrown to Jeremiah Smith and Chris Henry Jr. And they're going to go, well, look.
1: Bro, Jeremiah Smith, buddy.
0: I saw him
1: Big Tim Biggie days, buddy. Oh, you're a wide receiver?
0: Yeah.
1: Like, he'd be the first. Our dogs are taking opportunities to bark at each other, it sounds like.
0: I mean, mine just is freaking out.
1: Well, I ordered some food for us for breakfast. So we got to go to softball tryouts after this. And like, that's why he was barking the last time. Or the first time, I have no idea what he was barking at.
0: Yeah.
1: Someone knocked on my door yesterday. I'm at the point where I don't like solicitors at the door. But my dog was barking. So I'm like, can you like leave? You hear him barking this loudly. He's not going to stop barking unless you
0: leave. Right. So just go. Like, what are you doing? Not interested.
1: Someone's doing a survey. And they get there doing their job. I'm not like against people having jobs. But I'm like, I was in the shower too. I'm like, he's barked for 5 minutes at you. Can you leave,
0: you know, please? You know what's weird? I don't know about like how you grew up, but we grew up like the popover was a highly, not just acceptable, but it was a frequent thing.
1: Yes.
0: Like people would just come over. And like,
1: we have people come over our house to hang out all the time, like unannounced.
0: Right.
1: That happens all the time. Like my wife that's just her friends and family just show up, whatever. But like the soliciting,
0: I know
1: thing,
0: what you're talking about. Like it's different. But it just got me thinking about just people not coming over the house. Like we're so used to people not coming over the house. Like when I was growing up, I mean, 3 days a week, the Aunt Dee and Aunt Annie and all the other ones would come over.
1: That still happens.
0: With cakes. Like, they would be coming over with cakes and everything else. You'd walk in the kitchen and all the ladies would be in there smoking, drinking coffee with their cakes.
1: That still happens for us.
0: Yeah.
1: So, like, we have that environment in our house. But I'm talking about, like, solicitors. Like,
0: yeah, no, I know what you're talking about. I've just got to be thinking about that. Like, that's how we grew up.
1: Can you leave, please? Like, I had to come out of my shower because my dog is trying to, you know, bark so loudly. I think it's going to hurt someone.
0: Right.
1: Like, you need to go. But, all right, back to quarterbacks.
0: Yeah.
1: What's the next category here? We have acumen.
0: Acumen.
1: I mean, I haven't watched every quarterback that closely to really know the acumen, but I will tell you, like, from what I've seen, obviously, you know,
0: well, Arch was, I mean, that's the one thing that he's got.
1: Right. But also, too, I mean, way Chambliss played in the playoffs, I think you have to put him up, you have to move up on that list, right?
0: He's an underrated guy in my eyes. I'm a Chambliss guy.
1: Miami people will tell you Mensah is a huge upgrade over Beck.
0: Yes.
1: You know, I'm curious about
0: He throws a great ball.
1: I'm curious about Hoover because he was a high turnover guy.

0: at TCU, and you just in this Indiana offense, you shouldn't be a high turnover mm-hmm. guy.
1: Yeah.
0: How do they take that out of his game is a question I have for that staff. Obviously, they're an incredible staff, so I'm sure they'll be fine. But like, that's a question I have for that, for Indiana specifically.
2: All right,
0: is Hoover going to be a high acumen guy? Which Mendoza was.
2: I'm with you on that.
0: Yeah,
2: I think Carr will be Arch.
0: About Carr, okay, about acumen, stuff like this, is that essentially they have two games all season to prove it, at BYU and when they host Miami. A lot of their schedule, buddy, Carr can be a poor acumen guy. They're going to win a lot of football games. So he has less of an opportunity than a lot of these guys to show the acumen.
2: Right.
0: Because I don't care how he plays against most of the teams on their schedule. Wisconsin, Rice, Michigan State, Purdue, Carolina, Stanford. Those are the first six games. I hope he's good. I think he will be good against those games. But like, those teams stink.
2: Yeah, yeah.
0: Then it's at BYU. And then it's Miami 2 weeks later. And really, SMU could be feisty at the end of the season for them. So that's what I'm judging Carr on, those three games alone. That's it.
2: Yeah. Yeah, well, you know, listen, Lloyd's not gonna raise a dumb quarterback. That's for sure. Quarterback without acumen. We'll take a quick TO. I want a ranking of them. I'll do my ranking. You do your ranking. We'll compare notes, and the brain will join us. Coming up next, the fellas, Aunt Jeff, right here on Fox Sports Radio.
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0: Welcome back. Fellas. Jeff Schwartz, Anthony Gargano. All right. We get the brain coming up in just a moment. But let's go with your rankings. And right now, heading into the season, how do you have... I think Carr could be the best of the group, but I don't have him now. I'm going right now, going into the season. Here's what I got. Number one, we'll start at 10. Number 10, I got Hoover. Who do you got?
1: I got Stockton at 10.
0: All right. I got Sellers at 9.
1: Yeah, I could put Sellers at 9.
0: I got Stockton at 8.
1: Let's go Hoover at 8 for me.
0: Okay. I got Levitt at 7.
1: Yeah, that's I got Levitt at 7.
0: All right. I got where am I at? I got Sangin at 6.
1: With the guys left, I think Mensah for me. I'll put Mensah 6.
0: I got him higher. I got Arch at 5.
1: Let me give Sangin at 5.
0: I got where am I at? And I got Mensah at 4.
1: I got Chambliss at 4.
0: I got Chambliss at 3, Carr at 2, Moore at 1.
1: I got Carr at 2. I got Arch. Where do you have Arch at?
0: I had Arch at, where did I have Arch at? 4?
1: I got Arch 2. I got Dante Moore. I have to put Dante Moore 1. I'm gonna get disowned. No.
0: I went Moore, Carr, Chambliss, Arch, Mensah, or Mensah Sain. Yeah. I like Mensah. I think Mensah's gonna be really good, dude.
1: I think Mensah can rise up a little bit for me. He has the most, I think, upward mobility of this group.
0: Yeah.
1: For me.
0: Yeah. I think he could be a stud. Levitt's got some upward mobility, too. I think it's good. Anyway, let's get to our man, who I know is geeked up this time of the year. He's getting ready. He's got all his futures. He's legit looking at the preseason. He's still doing his baseball. Our man, the great sportsman that he is, the Brain. Good morning, Brain.
2: Hey, good morning, both you guys. How are you today?
0: How's our boy?
2: I'm good, man. Beautiful day here this morning, so I'm doing well.
0: When are you moving to Jersey?
2: Pretty freaking soon is the answer. August 25th.
0: He's moving from Florida.
2: Yeah, it's funny. Talk about a move that no one makes.
0: He's going the opposite. I'm glad you're doing it, though. I like it. I like it. How about it, Jeff?
2: Never loved Florida. Never loved it. So,
1: well, now you can gamble legally. So, you know, there you go.
2: Exactly.
0: You two guys are the best.
2: Jeff gets it.
0: Hey,
1: as we know, only one sports book in Florida, only one way to bet in Florida. So, good for you. You've managed this long, only one way to do it.
2: Exactly.
0: We were just talking about the quarterbacks.
2: Yeah, and
0: this, it's great, man. This year, the crop of QBs is going to be great.
2: It's very good. I'm with you 100%.
0: Yeah.
2: Very good.
0: Going to be awesome.
2: I think Sellers 9, I know they were a little disappointed last year, but I kind of think they're going to be better than people think. And I kind of think he's a talented guy. We'll see how that plays out. Probably have him a tick higher than 9, but we'll see.
0: I like him. He's got to become a... He did not throw the ball well last year.
2: No, he was bad last year. He didn't do it last year. I know.
0: That's why I couldn't have him over. I had him at 9 because of that. You know?
2: Yeah. Yeah. You know what's interesting? It's funny you're talking about preseason guys. A guy that I just was not a huge fan of, but he actually gave him credit. He played really yesterday. It was Drew Auer. Like, I did not... I wasn't really a huge fan of his at Penn State. I thought the hype was there, but just the production wasn't. But
0: I was bending our boy's ear today about it.
1: And wanted to make his Hall of Fame bust for him after last night. So
2: he actually did play well. I'll give him his due.
0: Well, here's why. Because the coach is a good recruiter. Awful. His OC was terrible. Like they wasted that kid. I see his years, and I see wasted. I see bad coaching.
2: Right.
1: All right.
2: Right.
1: So speaking of college football, I'm sure you're out of wagers, but I did make one this week. I want your opinion on. So BetMGM has a market that had conference to have the most 10-win teams. And the Big Ten was like plus 110. SEC was like 3-1. I took the Big Ten. I think the SEC has two 10-win teams. I think I get a minimum of two, maybe three in the Big Ten. Is that a wager that you approve of?
2: Yeah, I don't disagree with that at all, because I agree with you. I agree your take on both the Big Ten and the SEC. I think that's very fair what you said. I think they're the most logical. Look, obviously, with as you said, like you have right off the bat, you just have like, you know, Oregon, like should do it. Ohio State, Indiana. I mean, you have three like real chances. Then you have, you know, other teams. Like again, I don't think they're going to do it, but Michigan certainly. You can make the argument. USC, you can make the argument.
1: Well, USC if USC does it, that probably means Ohio State and Oregon don't. I mean, they have to.
2: Yeah,
1: have some upsets,
2: you're probably right with there, because they'll probably sneak in a win there. But the SEC, the problem with the SEC, again, like, I don't know if I'm, I think it's going to be hard for that 13 to get there. I think it's going to be hard for that 13 to get there. That is my gut. I think the SEC will, I do like Georgia. I think Georgia will get there, personally. I'm not as gung-ho positive Texas is going to do it the way everyone else thinks they will. We'll see. But
0: I got a little suspicion for Holcomb. I'm a little suspicious of him. I hear you.
2: Yeah, I mean, I know it's just been every year, this is the year, this is the year, this is the year.
0: Yeah.
2: I don't know. We'll see. But, yeah, I would absolutely be on the Big Ten. But, again, the price, you know, is not spectacular. But is it at least 50-50? Yeah, you could probably is.
0: All right. Let's, I'll tell you what. Let's do a couple of, you know what? We'll save the preseason baseball for next segment. Let's continue this line of thinking. I'm a little curious. Have you dissected the first week yet?
2: In the NFL?
0: In college football.
2: Oh, no. College football, don't really have a ton of stuff yet. The NFL, yes. The NFL, absolutely. I have a zillion things. Almost
0: you do for week one?
2: Yeah, I probably have like almost every game bet, to be honest with you. Yeah, or
0: every game bet. Pretty
2: close.
0: I love
2: pretty
0: it.
2: Close.
0: Okay. All right. Hold on. Let me call him up. Let's get week one up here and find out what you've done. The Wednesday night game, Seahawks 3.5 over New England. I'll guess you're on New England.
2: I took 4.5 with New England, yes. I thought the line should have been maybe, you know, 3 lane 120, something like that. I thought the line was a tick too high.
0: Jeff?
1: Buddy, I'm not there yet with this week one NFL, but
0: I got to give you the line. So you give me an opinion.
1: Yeah, okay? I take New England in the points if I had to play this game.
0: All right, Thursday, Rams Niners. The Rams are 3.5. What do you got, Brain?
2: That's literally. I think that may be the. I'm looking right now. I think there's two or three games I didn't bet. That's one of the two or three I didn't bet.
0: Wow, I think the Niners are banged up. I like the Rams. How about you?
2: I'd be on the Rams side, but did not touch it.
1: I'm just so curious about the Rams just basically showing up and playing a game like no time adjustment. They're just like flying on the night before. But I think the Rams are just much better than Niners.
0: All right,
2: I think that's a fair assessment.
0: I there's one. I'm just looking at them for the first time, so they're fresh to me. I love the Lions. The Lions laying 7 against the Saints. Thoughts, Brain?
2: I bet the Lions -6.5. I still like them -7. Plus, Jordan Tyson looks like he's out as well.
1: I'm glad you mentioned the Jordan Tyson thing. I don't have data for this. Jordan Tyson is a rookie wide receiver for the Saints. I think that when you have a muscle pull in training camp at a skill position, that lasts all season, doesn't it? Like, this never goes away.
3: It feels like that way.
1: I hate seeing this when young guys have hamstrings or quads, that's rare, or calf. Like, it just it lingers all season long. And it seems like it's bad enough where he might not even play in the preseason.
0: Ty Lemon's got it in Philly.
1: So it to me is a problem. Brian, how much money would take you to watch Titans Jets Week One? Like, how much would someone have to offer you to watch that?
2: Sadly, Jeff, not much. Any NFL game, like I have an addiction. Like I admit it. Like any NFL game to me is like watching poetry in motion. I can't help it. I admit it.
0: All right, let's do this rapid fire. All right,
2: I like over 48.5 in that game, Anthony. Too. I think those are two over teams. Saints Lions.
0: Yeah, I agree. All right, real quick, Bears Panthers. Who you got? 2.5.
2: Yeah, I took the Panthers getting 3. I'm higher on the Panthers than the market seems to be.
1: I love 3. If I could get 3 again, the Panthers.
2: It's 3.
1: Are gonna be okay. Then I'll take Panthers plus. That probably makes my week.
0: So you like Carolina too, Jeff? All right, we got to go quick. Jaguars. I love the Jaguars. Laid 7.5. Brain.
2: It's 7. You can get 7, and I laid 7.
0: Jeff?
1: Everyone's going to take Jacksonville in Survivor Week 1. This is the landmine game. Just giving you a heads up. This is the one where, like, you're just like, oh, how'd that happen? Because we've won every Week 1, man. This is the one I'm watching. But I would take
0: Cleveland, with that quarterback play, I don't get it.
1: Dude, you're going to have 97% of entries on Jacksonville Week 1. Like, this is the,
0: I know.
1: The landmine game.
0: I get it. All right, Ray, we're going to take a quick deal. We'll come back.
2: Yep.
0: I'll tell you what. We'll come back. Give us the preseason games today that you like, baseball that you like, and we'll get back to Week 1. This is our action segment. Jeff needs it. He's as sharp like the brain.
1: I'm definitely not, but I appreciate it.
0: You're there. You're a sharp guy. We're the fellas right here, Fox Sports Radio.
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0: All right, Brain, we got a full slate of preseason. Vikes and Giants, Carolina and the Bills, the Browns and the Bears, Jags and the Saints, Rams, Chiefs, Eagles, Ravens, Cowboys, Seahawks. Anything today strike your fancy?
1: You know, Anthony, most of the stuff I bet has moved, so I don't really want to give stuff out where the edge is gone. But one game that's actually moved, or I think it's moved a little bit too heavy, is I do like Carolina getting 3.5 today. You could still get that. I understand Josh Allen's going to play probably a possession, but I actually thought this line should be closer to maybe Buffalo -1. I think 3.5 is too high. And again, these preseason games, a lot of them are very, very close. I think 3.5 is too high. I kind of like Carolina here plus the 3.5.
2: Yeah, I have them +1. I got a bad number, but you look at the trend, obviously, of like teams are playing the Hall of Fame game, how much better they look in the next week. We saw the Cardinals yesterday, right?
1: Yesterday,
2: 2 days ago, played really well.
1: Yeah.
2: Panthers going to play their starters a little bit more. So is Buffalo, by the way. The one game I have not wagered on today that kind of caught my attention is the Bears are getting 3 points against the Browns. After yesterday watching the Jets and the Falcons play, I'm like, the bad teams look terrible. I kind of just want to take the Bears. Like, the Stars aren't going to play. I get it. But they're just a better coach team. They're going to be better on offense.
1: They're a better coach team.
2: They're going to be better on offense. They're going to be better at quarterback, even though they're not playing Caleb Williams. Like, they're going to be buttoned up. I'm not saying Todd Monken is a bad coach, by the way. It's just a situation. Like, I don't think Kevin Stefanski is a bad coach. But the Falcons are, their quarterback situation stinks. They looked terrible yesterday. Well,
1: and also, Badgett to me has been like a good backup quarterback.
0: Yes, I agree.
1: And like in a game like this, like they probably have the quarterback edge, even though they're not quote unquote playing their starters.
2: So I'll ask you, the Ravens for so many years have been a covering machine, and there's many reasons for that
0: today.
2: But there's no John Harbaugh anymore, which was a big factor in their
1: everything.
2: Covering. Does that change your opinion on a number like this?
1: 100%. 100%, yes, absolutely does. Look, a lot of it we know with preseason is how the coach values it, what he wants to put in this. Obviously, Harbaugh was a guy who wanted to win the games. Again, we'll see how it plays out with the new regime, but I'm not going to assume that they're going to have that same mindset at all.
0: Agree. Yeah, no, I hear. I like the Eagles today because of the quarterback situation. Because
1: Eagles have a good quarterback room with this stuff.
0: Yeah, you're going to have Tanner. And you're going to have Dalton go at it because they're actually battling for the backup, and
1: they're a big thing.
0: They're expecting somebody to make an offer, and then they like what's his face, Carson, the kid from North Dakota.
2: Oh, Carson Wentz.
0: No, not Carson. I'm the guy who went to the Brain. I just see all of a sudden, Cole Payton. They like Cole Payton.
2: Yeah, I'm not sure they care about Carson Wentz.
0: Yeah, no, Cole Payton.
2: So, by the way, Brain, we had 8 of 9 games this week have gone under. Is that something you look for today? I mean, and by the way, like yesterday a lot of the games were.
1: Do you remember correctly?
2: High scoring,
1: like last year it was, the whole thing is overs. I think last year potentially some of it would have been like coaches were trying to just be more aggressive. But I will say this, like I did even see like the Steelers on a 4th-and-1 at their own 29 in the first half still went for it just because I guess it's the preseason whatnot. I don't know if I can, again, small sample size, Jeff, I don't know if I can glean enough from that to say it's a trend personally.
0: All right, what about, is there any totals you're on or today?
1: Well, I did bet under 39 in the Dallas-Seattle game, but I think that's gone down a point since I did it. But no other totals.
0: All right. Baseball. What do you got baseball-wise?
1: Got a few baseball, Ant. Look, Mizorowski laying $1.20 against Justin Robleski of the Dodgers. His shine is kind of starting to fade a little bit. To me, again, with Miz -120 and I have a better bullpen, I absolutely think the Brewers go at least 6-5 there. I like taking this game. This is my favorite game of the day. And we're getting a nice break, taking +130. Michael Lorenzen of the Rockies has given up, I want you to hear this, Ant, 164 hits in 112 innings. That's his ERA of 7. an ERA of 7, 164 and 112. I don't think I've ever seen a ratio that bad. Logan Webb pitching well. I'll take the Giants minus 1.5 plus 1. I was actually stunned at that line. I made that line even money. Like, I thought it would be like plus 100 to get plus 130. That's my best game of the day. It's one of my, I think it's a, I have a lot on that. I absolutely think they win this game by multiple, more than one run. And I'll give you one other opinion. Troy Melton of the Tigers, the best pitcher in baseball no one's heard of. His last 54 innings, allowed five runs. He's been absolutely sensational. Yeah. Lay about $1.30 today against Anthony Kay and the White Sox. I thought that should have been closer to $1.50.
2: Well, the Giants suck, so good luck with that, because I'm a Giants fan.
1: The Giants do suck, but you know what? So do the Rockies, and you know what?
2: I know.
1: When Logan Webb pitches, my friend, the they don't well. Suck.
2: The Giants do play well. I do have Giants to have the worst record in baseball at 65-1. So, like, I am
1: really.
2: Yeah, we're still alive,
1: Wow, oh, pretty good bet. All right,
0: yeah, you're rooting Rockies in this one, baby.
2: We need the Angels to win some. We need some Angels, Angels wins. Come on, Angels, you can do it.
0: Stink. Yeah, they're horrible. They're terrible. My God, Bray, great stuff. Jeff, great stuff. We love you guys. Have a wonderful weekend. We'll see you next week. Fellas are out. We
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25: In an NFL exhibition Friday night, Tampa Bay won at the Jets 24-16. Jets QB Geno Smith was out with a sore foot, but the Jets did lead 10-0 in the first quarter with rookie Cade Klubnik at quarterback. The Cleveland Cavaliers are trading Dennis Schroeder to the Hornets. WNBA Indiana over Dallas 98-87. Caitlin Clark, 29 points, 10 assists, 1 turnover. Venus Williams lost her first-round match in Cincinnati. Scottie Scheffler leads in Memphis by 3 strokes. In baseball's late game, the Dodgers held on 3-1 over Milwaukee. The win to Yoshinobu Yamamoto. The Brewers left bases loaded in the ninth against Edwin Diaz. Houston got another homer from Yordan Alvarez, number 36 of the year. And Houston then scored 5 runs in the 10th to beat Seattle 10-7. A's over Texas 8-3. The Padres won their 6th straight. White Sox won 9-5 at Detroit. I'm Steve DeSager.
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23: Here's Brian Noe, Rich Hornberger, and Jared Smith.
28: Oh, what is going on? Welcome in. Happy Saturday to you. Now let's rip the Band-Aid off. We do have a little bit of bad news. No Rich Hornberger today. Okay, no Rich O. But it's okay. We got good news. We got Jared Smith. You do have me. I don't know how great of news that is, but
26: no, fantastic news. Please, no, oh, no, well,
28: very nice,
26: no,
28: very
29: nice. Oh wow,
28: yeah,
29: Chris starting to show off,
28: Chris
29: with
28: Perfett
29: the band,
28: starting off very positively. You know, like he referred to him. What did you say? A little prickly at times. He referred to. I can be a little prickly. What a great description of Chris Perfett describing himself. But we love Chris.
30: Good man, awesome. Coach. I'm hot.
28: But, you know, we start off with great news over here, Jared, because ball is back, and we do have a bunch of ball to talk about. Yes, it is preseason football, but sometimes you can take things that do matter from the preseason that will translate to the regular season, right? Like, I guess, like, first off, before we get into certain individual performances and all of that, how much do you take off, generally speaking, how much do you take away from preseason football that will apply to the regular season? In your mind, like, what percentage would you put on that, roughly?
31: It's a good question, because a lot of people were chattering this week about,
0: if you bet on preseason football, then you need to call the number. And yeah. I don't affirm that logic, because I think there's, first of all, there's a FOMO element to it. We haven't had football in 6 months since February. So people are clamoring for it. So I think there's at least a 10% bump in however much interest you show, just based off the fact that we're hungry for football. Then I think there is an element of, especially if you're a new regime, an Arizona, a Vegas, you know, a team that is younger with new coaches and a new quarterback, and there's a lot to learn from just going through the basic motions. Like, say what you want about Fernando Mendoza and, you know, what the Raiders are going to be this year. He looked like he was ready to play NFL football. Carson Beck in the Hall of Fame game. I know he didn't play this week because of the injury, but last week when he made his first, you know, appearance, he was ready to play NFL football. So that's obviously not going to translate to how successful their career is going to be in 10 years. But I do think there's at least some level of, okay, I want to watch how this kid handles himself in his first game, in his first real action, facing live bullets for the first time when it's not practice. And I think there is some value to watching that and absorbing that and taking that with you to the regular season. Now, I'm never going to handicap a regular season game and ask myself, how did this team play in the preseason? Like that's not, we're not going to translate it to regular season results, but there's a lot of things to be learned from. So I would say at least 50% of what I'm watching during the preseason is, all right, this is a young kid, a rookie, a new regime, new head coach. How do they handle competition and how do they handle the moment?
28: Yeah, well, the first part of preseason for me is it should look good, right? Like when the advantage is in your favor, right? Where take a guy like Cam Ward, quarterback of the Tennessee Titans. If you're going up against mostly 49er backup guys, it should look good, and it didn't. And that's alarming. I think that the preseason, there's such a reaction to, hey, we can't overreact. And largely that's true. But there are instances where you don't want to underreact either. If you have a starting offense and they're going up against a lot of backups, it should be a hot knife through butter. And if it looks the opposite of that, that's a bad sign. And I'm not saying that Cam Ward is doomed. I'm not saying the Titans are doomed. That's just a bad sign. Because I wouldn't look at a number one offense dicing up a number two defense and being like, whoa, look out for this offense, this team, man, look out for this quarterback. That happens a lot, and you can't fall for the banana in the tailpipe. That happens all the time. But I think the opposite is true. You should be dicing up a number two defense. And if you aren't, it's telling. If you look at Cam Ward's performance against the Niners, who are resting a lot of dudes, he went 5-for-12 for 57 yards. That's three drives. And if you read the fine print, it looks uglier, where he was sped up. I'll get you a quote from his head coach, Robert Saleh, in a second. But the second two drives, they went right down the field and scored. It was largely run, run, run, short pass, run, run, run, short pass, touchdown. Right? Like that. That's pretty much what the first drive was. The next two drives, 3-for-8 for 23 yards. And we're talking little dink and dunk passes from Cam Ward. He only had two passing attempts that were more than 7 air yards, Jared. 7 air yards, that's nothing. Like a little 10-yard out is way more than 7 air yards, yeah. Right? Like that was it. And his longest completion went for 5.8 air yards. That is not good against a lot of backups. So Cam Ward looking iffy, I don't think you could just brush that aside and be like, eh, no big deal. The quote from Robert Saleh was, it looked like the mechanics were a little bit more sped up than it has been. I'm sure they'll look back at it and see that the protection was pretty good and he could have moved through the process a little bit. So it's dink and dunk passes. It's looking scattered, right? Like, and looking like, I got to get rid of the ball. And it's like, dude, you had time. You can take your time. So there's a lot to clean up in Tennessee, right? Like you had the number 4 overall pick, Carnell Tate. We're excited, you know, 3 targets and no completions. So that's a bad sign for the Titans, a team that's trying to get on the right track, and they've got a lot of work to do.
0: Yeah, I've got Cam Ward as I think my lowest graded starting quarterback outside of Deshaun Watson. And frankly, I don't even know if Watson's going to be the starter in Cleveland, to be perfectly fair. So, you know, Cam Ward might be the bottom of the barrel this year. Trubisky, Levis, like there's not a lot in the cupboard with Tennessee. And, you know, you got a new head coach. And I am excited to see what Brian Daboll can extract out of this offense. I mean, I think that's, you know, the one thing that, you know, you maybe have some confidence about is that he will improve under Daboll, but it's going to take some time probably. And I think overall Tennessee's a sell for me this year. I'm not very high on what they're doing in Titan land. I think of the bottom feeder teams. I was actually interested to watch a little Geno last night because I want to see what this offense is going to look like under Frank Reich. Now, I think it's a smart move that they're holding him out because you can't have a quarterback, aging quarterback injury, especially to his foot at this stage and you know, have anything transpire during the season. So it obviously you don't want to play during the preseason if you're hurt, but I do want to see Geno get some run with the ones and see what that offense looks like. Cause that's your week one game right there, you know, Titans Jets. And you want to talk about a game that's going to tip the scales for two teams that have very low win totals in 2026. The Jets at 5.5 and the Titans at 6.5. That game right there, you get the revenge angle with Robert Saleh obviously being the former Jets head coach. You get Aaron Glenn and his, you know, staff, you know, going through some renovations in the offseason. We'll see what Reich's offense looks like. I thought, you know, the Jets' running game looked good. I think that's going to be the strength of their team is O-line and running game. And yeah, I kind of like the Jets in that week one game. I think you're going to catch points on the road. I don't think Cam Ward looked great last year, and I'm not too excited about him this year. So if you want an early look for week one, I think you're getting three with the Jets. Yeah, so that would be probably on my list. It's mostly 2.5, but there's a three out there in the marketplace right now. You can go bet the Jets plus three. I think that would be a bet for me week one is the Jets plus three.
28: Yeah, looking at some other things that happened, you mentioned Mendoza, and for a guy who hasn't played under center hardly at all at IU to play under center, you know, more play action passing in the offense with the Raiders. And he looked good. I mean, he looked the part. Again, you can't overreact because it's against backups. But when he's doing something that he hadn't done in college, and you want to see how the footwork looks, it looked good. And his numbers were fine. Under center, he was 3 for 4 passing for 39 yards when lined up there. So that was a good sign for the Raiders. He didn't look like he was swimming. You know, he didn't look like the moment was too big or, you know, the play call in the huddle was 9 miles long and he's just swimming in information. He didn't look like that out there. So a good sign, some passes that were lasers that were on time. So the Raiders are looking at that like, okay, all right, that's a good first step for him. And I think that I know that translates. It's very similar with Joe Burrow. If you bring him into the mix with the Bengals, he's playing under center a lot more. They want to use a lot more play action there in Cincinnati and open up the offense more. And Burrow looked good. You know, he was completing passes while under center, but he got smacked twice. You know, like he got hit on the opening drive hard. Orlando Brown, his left tackle, he had a bit of an ole, you know, quick pressure situation going on right there. That's the thing, man, is I think we look at these quarterbacks, and I wish Joe was on the show this morning, you know. We look at these quarterbacks where it's like, okay, Mendoza under center a lot more. Joe Burrow under center a lot more. And we just laser focus on the quarterbacks as if that's it. It's like, well, the offensive line, this is a whole new like realm for them as well. So they got to get up to speed. They got to mesh as well. And when you bring that element into your offense that hasn't been there very much at all with the Bengals, there's a whole learning curve for the O-line as well.
0: 100%. So for those listening that maybe don't understand why that's a big transition. So there's three things in the NFL right now that are kind of the soup du jour of how can we get our quarterback and how can we deceive the defense? How can we get our quarterback into easy reads, easy throws, easy windows? And how do we deceive what we're doing to the defense? There's really three ways to do it. obviously, play action is one. Like, that's the obvious way to deceive a defense. You're faking like you're doing something, but you're really doing something else. And it's really the linebacker level. The second level is what you're trying to manipulate there. Under center, the reason why play action is more effective under center is because you're getting movement. Whereas if you're in the shotgun, everything is in front of the defense, right? Like, you're right next to the running back. The defense is staring right at both players. They're both in the same spot, and there's no movement. It's just you're leaning to your right, right? Like, you get the snap. Let's say the running back's on the right side of you, and you just, you know, rotate over and then move. But under center, you're sprinting towards that running back, and you're really, you know, faking like you're going to give it to him, and it actually manipulates the linebackers more than when you're in the shotgun. So for a quarterback, and the third way is motion. That's the third, cheat code to deceive a defense. The way that works is it's a tell. If you move a player from one side of the formation to the other, you could tell if you're in zone defense or in man. It's just an easier way to decipher what the defense is showing you. And if you give the quarterback that answer, if you give him the answer key to the test, he's going to be able to, you know, have a success on the test. So those are the three ways that offensive coordinators are really implementing deception into the offense. Mendoza, about 90% of his snaps in college were in the shotgun. So for him to go from shotgun to under center was an adjustment. And that was an adjustment that I was curious about to see how he handled it. He handled it great. He's going to be fine. He had one throw, play action, motion play action under center and into a tight window. And I posted a video about it on my Twitter account yesterday. I mean, it was as tight of a window as you could throw it into. And it was an anticipatory throw, meaning the window, when he threw it, the guy was still covered, but he threw it into the window and threw him open. It was the most NFL throw I've seen in the preseason so far. So I think Mendoza is going to be just fine. And I don't know, Brian, like how soon is too soon to get this guy in the starting lineup? Like, I know Cousins was brought in to be the starter. I think everyone thinks he's going to be the weak.

0: left and right. He won one game as a starter. And then here comes Tyler Shough. And all of a sudden it lands differently. You're looking at what he does well instead of what he doesn't do well. You're looking at, hey, the Saints have won four straight games. The Saints are a trendy pick this offseason. I've heard Tyler Shough's name mentioned in MVP conversations, and I'm like, what?
1: Whoa.
0: He had 10 touchdown passes and 6 interceptions last season, Jared. As a rookie, that's fine. You're not going to, from that to MVP. But the point is, because he came in after Rattler and after the losing, you're looking at everything he's doing well. And that's what the Raiders want. If you start Mendoza week one, he's going to take his lumps. The team's going to lose games. These teams that they're facing in the first 7 weeks, it's at Chargers, Chiefs, at Patriots, Bills, Rams. There are a lot of L's in that mixture right there. I would let Kirk Cousins start the first, you know, 4 to 7 games. If he started 7 games, you could still start Mendoza for 10. Yeah. I think that's the way to do it, but he's looked good so far. And the stat I love here is that Mendoza last season at IU, he was under center just 3% of the time.
1: Wow. I thought it was, more than that.
0: 3%. That's like, you're never under center. NFL teams last season, quarterbacks playing under center, they played under center 35% of snaps. Like at 35% of the time, quarterbacks in the NFL were under center. Mendoza was only under center 3% of the time at IU. So you got to get all adjusted to that, all used to that. It's not going to look like a finished product, you know, right away as an NFL rookie. So I would not start him out of the gate.
1: It's a massive adjustment to go from shotgun to under center. I think, first of all, the learning curve of the verbiage, I think, is the hardest thing. I've had, you know, people in on the NFL side of it that work in, you know, with teams share some of the play calls and some of the protections, and it's like learning a new language. It's insane. I honestly think if, for example, like let's say I was physically gifted enough to play in the NFL and I got signed tomorrow. I've never played, you know, for any other team, and I got dropped into a training camp tomorrow. I honestly think it would take me the entire summer just to learn the playbook. Like, I think I'd have to study every day for a month. I don't know how these guys do it. I think it's probably the hardest thing about the jump to the NFL is how different the language is. And it's even harder because every team has their own language. Like, I watch a lot of film study content. I think it's very informative for me to learn more about the game. It kind of brings me back to, you know, when I played, and gets me into a more connected mindset with the sport. So I consume a lot of that type of content. And it's insane to see the amount of knowledge that a lot of these players, former players, a lot of people doing that type of content have about each individual team having their own set of terms for the same route, the same play, completely different language. So I think that's the toughest part for these rookies, and especially at the quarterback position, mostly the quarterback position, because they have to know not only what they do, but everyone else. Whereas the receivers really only have to know the route tree and that, and they can ignore the part of the play call that's for the offensive line and the protection and all that other stuff. So I think what these rookies, and it's not a very deep rookie class, I actually think Jalen Daniels is so far looked maybe the best. The undrafted free agent at Tampa looked really good last night. But there's a lot of, there's just so much of a learning curve that just playing the position is almost an afterthought. Like, you have to be so buttoned up with your knowledge of what's happening on and off the field in the huddle that how you execute the plays, your accuracy, your arm strength, your basic physical traits, that just has to come like second nature. You can't be doubting that at all because there's so much to learn. Luckily, Mendoza looks like a nerd. So I'm sure he actually had a great quote about avoiding the strip. It looked like a haunted house on Halloween that you stay away from. So he's locked in. And I do think, I don't know, what do you think? Over 8.5 starts this year? Like, is that kind of where you set the number? I feel like 9-10 starts feels like the right number.
0: Yeah, I think he gets about 9-10. I mean, possibly more than that if it's a grease fire with with Kirk Cousins and they're losing games. But yeah, I think he could get to 10 starts if he's healthy. I think he can easily get to 10 starts right there. All right, we're off and running.

0: got Rich. We don't have Rich Hornberger. He's with us in spirit here today. But we've got Jared Smith, FSR betting analyst. I'm Brian Ngo. Coming up next, this team has now suffered two really big losses, and they both play the same position. We'll get to that right around the corner. It's Countdown right here on Fox Sports Radio.
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5: Spider-Man will be getting some competition this weekend from a new sci-fi movie, The End of Oak Street, starring Anne Hathaway and Ewan McGregor in a fantasy about a suburban neighborhood that gets transported back to the age of dinosaurs.
6: Grab anything you can use as a weapon.
5: The movie's been getting good reviews and is expected to make $25 million in its debut weekend. It won't be enough, however, to beat Spider-Man Brand New Day, expected to make another $70 million in its third weekend. The latest Tom Holland Spider-Man movie is already the highest grossing film of the year.
25: And that's the way it is. Come on.
5: Opening statements Monday in the Tupac Shakur murder trial in Las Vegas. Jury selection wrapping with a panel of 12 seated along with four alternates. The defendant, Dwayne Davis, is accused of orchestrating the rapper's 1996 murder, facing life in prison without parole if convicted. Gene Smart and Ted Danson are among the stars being inducted into the TV Hall of Fame.
26: The ceremony was held to honor individuals who made extraordinary contributions to American TV. Also inducted were South Park creators Trey Parker and Matt Stone, former 60 Minutes correspondent Ed Bradley, Netflix co-CEO Ted Sarandos, and documentary filmmaker Sheila Nevins. In Los Angeles, I'm Michael Kastner.
5: That's entertainment. I'm Jennifer Polsoni.
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0: It is Fox Sports Radio's Countdown right here on Fox Sports Radio. So we've got the Atlanta Falcons. Atlanta Falcons are in the news here. And look, man, bad news. It keeps getting worse and worse. The injury issues, you know, at quarterback, where Penix Jr. is coming off a torn ACL. So he hasn't been cleared for 11-on-11s. Tua Tagovailoa, who, you know, had his struggles with my Dolphins, well-documented. Jared, he's the guy right now, and he's had some back stiffness, and it's just been a mess at quarterback so far. And now you look at the pass rush. The pass rush has gotten hit very hard here. You had a big-time injury where you look at what has happened with the Falcons here, where it's a big-time injury, and now it's a suspension here. So if you go like Denzel Washington said in Man on Fire, which is one of my favorite sports radio quotes. So I don't know why I quote this all the time, where it's like, piece by piece. You know, if you take this piece by piece, I don't know why I love that so much. I just do. Jalen Walker tore his ACL in training camp. So he's done for the season. And he had a good rookie season. Now we get word that James Pierce Jr., he's suspended for the first 8 games of the season. So those were their two rookie studs. You look last season at the production over here. It was James Pierce Jr., 10.5 sacks. He led the team. Jalen Walker, as a fellow rookie, had 5.5 sacks. The Falcons' pass rush had been hideous for years and years, Jared. They were dead last in sacks back in 2021. They were second to dead last in 2024 in sacks. And all of a sudden, they improved to second in the league last season. They actually had a pass rush, but their two best rookies from last season, they're gone. You know, like Jalen Walker's done for the season, and you have James Pierce Jr. suspended for the first 8 games. That is brutal for the Falcons. And as they try to, you know, they were right there. They were 8-9. Like, seemed like everybody but the Saints was 8-9 last season. That's the way it played out. Tampa, Carolina, Atlanta, all 8-9. So they're in the mix to maybe take the division and go from there. But the injury to Jalen Walker, the suspension of James Pierce Jr., what's going on at quarterback, I wouldn't be surprised if it's a grease fire in Atlanta this season.
1: I would tend to agree. And it actually makes me like Tampa a lot more. I think, so to me, Tampa, because by the way, they lost a game to Atlanta last year. So I think Tampa's my team in the South this year. I bet over 8.5 wins. I just think that division itself is obviously very mediocre. And I just don't think New Orleans is going to be as good as the hype train is kind of pushing us towards. And Carolina's a team that I thought it was very fortunate for them to win the division last year. In fact, that I think it was that crazy Atlanta game that Tampa lost that really flipped it. Tampa had a lead in that game, and then Kirk Cousins led a comeback, and the rest is history. So I think, to me, the weakness with Atlanta this year, and I'm sure you saw the Tua clip of him fumbling the snap last night on his first drive. His first drive with the Falcons. I think it was the first shotgun snap he got. Just bumbled it. So I don't want to get too much into the specifics of the Pierce situation. Obviously, he's had some legal troubles in the past. This seems to be kind of on that path. And the Walker injury obviously is unfortunate. So we hope he gets better and comes back stronger next year. Obviously, Atlanta, with a new head coach, with a new regime. I like Kevin Stefanski a lot. I just think he's kind of walking into a tough situation. And this is not going to get any easier. There's not a lot to like with Atlanta this year. There's not a lot to like in that AFC, in that NFC South this year. Even Tampa, I was actually surprised, Brian. I mean, I got a 7.5 on Tampa. Mm. Like, this is a team that I would say a lot of people were talking about when Baker was playing in that MVP form last year, and it didn't last. He obviously was banged up, and they kind of trended down. But there was a moment last year where Baker was kind of an MVP candidate, and Tampa Bay got off to a 5-1 start. They beat the Niners handily. So there was a moment last year where Tampa was ascending, and I think that's the vibe I get in the division this year, is there's just not a lot that's going to stop Tampa from running through it. And so I think Tampa will be a little bit healthier this year. They were so banged up last year. So banged up. Every single offensive starter at some point, that was some kind of injury. The offensive line, revolving door, all three of their stud receivers, Evans and McMillan and Godwin, all missed a ton of time. Bucky Irving only played 10 games. So I think Tampa will be healthier this year. And I think all of the things we're hearing and seeing with Atlanta, like Atlanta, I know Carolina's still there because they were obviously the division champs. So you have to give them some at least level of credit. But I think a lot of people thought with Stefanski and if Tua can catch lightning in a bottle, that Atlanta's got a chance to have some success this year. I don't see it with the Falcons. I think they're an under on the win total. And I think the Bucs, to me, are going to be the winners of that division this year.
2: Man, I still have nightmares of that Atlanta win on the road against Tampa last season where it was a Thursday night game. Tampa's in the creamsicle uniforms. I was on Tampa, and they're ahead by 2 touchdowns late. Brutal. And here comes Kirk Cousins. It seems like ancient history, right, with Kirk Cousins now on the Raiders. He was with the Falcons last season and diced up Tampa late. Oh, it was hideous if you were on Tampa in that game. But yeah, you're bringing that up.
1: Insane.
2: He did. He went crazy in that game.
1: Insane.
2: Yeah. And you mentioned
1: 3 touchdowns, 11 catches, 166, 3 TDs.
2: Yeah. That's
1: great. That's the best game of his career, I think.
2: Yeah. And that was the game where you're like, sometimes his stat line is 3 catches for like 14 yards and that's it.
1: And Pierce had 2 sacks in that game, too.
2: Well, and back to Pierce, the reason he's out for those 8 regular season games, he violated the NFL's personal conduct policy, a domestic dispute involving his ex-girlfriend, who is Los Angeles Sparks forward Rekia Jackson. So that's why he's out for 8 games. And that's the thing, man, where you're waiting as a team, like, how long's the suspension? What are we dealing with here? On the heels of losing Jalen Walker, and it's 8 games. Which is, I'm not saying that's the length is wrong. I'm just saying for a franchise, you're like, oh, we were hoping for less. You know, like that's a long suspension. So the pass rush is obviously going to take a massive step back. And what that does for the Falcons collectively, not going to be good. You go from number 2 in the league in sacks last season to who knows what with those 2 rookies from last year gone. For the first half of the season, that is a lot to deal with. Now, here's Kevin Stefanski, the head coach. He's talking about the standards he still has for this team.
3: Yeah, I mean, our standard for our football team, offense, defense, and special teams remains the same, whether it's the first quarter or the fourth quarter of the preseason game. So not good enough, really, across the board. And, again, that's why we'll get back to work.
2: Yeah, obviously talking about the preseason, and it's got high standards, but I don't know, like, on the outside looking in, if you have high standards. I certainly don't. The arrow is not trending up for the Falcons right now. But let me pivot to another team and another quarterback here. How about Kyler Murray? So he's officially been named QB1 with the Minnesota Vikings. And I think this offseason is just so interesting, Jared, where I liken it to the old MTV show Pimp My Ride. You know, you bring in like this jalopy of a car and all of a sudden they put all the great bells and whistles and you're like, whoa, it's a whole new. That's what Kyler Murray's resume. He's gotten the treatment of Pimp My Ride in the off season, where I think it's a situation where because of J.J. McCarthy being on the same roster, Kyler Murray looks like all of a sudden a top 10 quarterback in the minds of a lot of people. And it's like, what are you guys thinking right now? I don't understand it. Where if you look at the last 4 seasons, think about this, Jared. Not only has Kyler Murray missed a lot of time, he's missed 30 of 68 games. That's a lot of missed games, 30 games over the last 4 years. And the stats are not great. He's ranked in the bottom 10. Now we're talking about quarterbacks with at least 25 starts over here. Bottom 10 in win percentage, yards per attempt, touchdown percentage, passer rating, bottom 10. And all of a sudden, it's like, what, Kyler Murray's a baller again? Because he's got Justin Jefferson and a good supporting cast? KOC? I got to see it to believe it, man. I just think that Kyler Murray looks a lot better than he's been for 7 NFL seasons in the eyes of a lot of people here because J.J. McCarthy is sitting next to him. It's like the scene in Hall Pass. You've seen that movie where he's like, no, she looks good because her ugly friend's around her. If you like cup your hands in front of your face, all of a sudden she looks a lot worse. That's what I think we are with Kyler Murray. I think he looks better because J.J. McCarthy looks so bad.
1: Oh, that is a great comparison. Yeah, Kyler Murray next to J.J. McCarthy looks like an all-pro. Absolutely. I think that's very fair to say. I think, so the bull case on Minnesota is obviously you would expect Kevin O'Connell to be able to get the most out of whoever quarterback that they're getting. And I think that's a fair statement to make. I don't know how I feel about the North this year. I think there is a lot of optimism for Minnesota for sure. But I'm kind of in your boat. I don't fully buy into that they're a playoff team because this division is really rough. It really is. Detroit's going to be a lot better this year. They're going to probably be a playoff team and probably a 10-win team. The Bears, I know that smartly Ben Johnson is saying that, oh, yeah, we know we had, you know, some things bounce our way this year, and he's using that R word, that regression word. He's very smart. He's very self-aware. But I also think he's super competitive. I think deep down he views his team as a competitor, as a contender. And I think that's why he took that job, is because he wants to win a Super Bowl. And I think he fully believes that. And I think the Bears do have a lot of talent. I don't know if they're going to win a lot of close games and get all the turnover luck like they got last year. I can't predict that. But I do think that they're a team at their core that at least is on the upswing. And then the Packers, I think, are... I'm a little bit down on the Packers this year. I think last year was their year, and they did not execute. And I think it's going to be harder for them with a more difficult schedule this year. And based on some of the things I saw, I'm just, eh. So Minnesota's kind of like the caboose of a really good division. And it's fair to say that they're a playoff team. I just don't know what the ceiling is. I don't know if Kyler Murray's, you're going to be able to get the most out of him this year. First year in a new system. I think that's going to be the key, is how he picks up on that new system. I mean, listen, they've got a lot of weapons. There's no doubt about it. But they've also got a difficult schedule and a tough division. And I would kind of lean to the – I think their win total was 8.5. I would lean to the under there. I would lean to the under on Minnesota's win total in 2026.
2: I'm so interested to see what happens with the Vikings and what happens with Kyler Murray. Because the really interesting thing is you can make a good case either way. You know, you can make a good case that this is going to be a good team. You make a good case that Kyler Murray's going to have a strong season. Because you could say the same thing with Sam Darnold, right? Sam Darnold, you look at his stats, if you're comparing them to Kyler Murray. Kyler Murray, right, first seven seasons, he hasn't had a season with over 26 touchdown passes. You know, for seven seasons, that's a lot to work with, right? Not one season, more than 26. It's not like the 30s, the high 30s, you're touching 40. It's not even, he's not even close to that. Sam Darnold with the Jets didn't put up numbers. Then he's starting games here and there for the Panthers, then clearly a backup for the Niners. And then, boom, 35 touchdown passes with the Vikings. So I get it where you're looking at Kyler and you're like, he's got more ability, right? He's got more to work with. So if it worked with Darnold, couldn't it work with Kyler Murray? It's like, yeah, it could, right? Like, but the talk and the optimism, I'm like, whoa, whoa, whoa, there's a lot over here. But the compelling thing is you could make a legitimate case either way. Kyler stinks or Kyler's good. Vikings are mediocre or Vikings pop this season, right? Like, you can make a case either way. That's why I'm so fascinated to see how this looks with the Vikings and Kyler Murray. But I just got to tell you, Jared, I'll be late to the party here. I got to see it to believe it, because I could look great if you put me next to, you know, an actor that is not easy on the eyes. You know, all of a sudden, I look better. Like, that's the situation with Kyler Murray. Kyler Murray is at the beach, and the guy next to him is wearing a thong and is well overweight. You know what I mean? And I was like, wow, look, Kyler Murray's in great shape. That's how he looks next to J.J. McCarthy. That's how bad it was for nine last season. And I got to see what it – because here's the deal. Kyler Murray is not competing against nine when week one rolls around.
1: No.
2: Kyler Murray is competing against the other team from that point on. So the J.J. McCarthy thing just goes away completely. And it's all about how well Kyler's playing. I can't wait to see what that looks like. All right, we've got Jared Smith, FSR betting analyst. I'm Brian Noe. Rich O, not with us today, but he'll be back next week with us in spirit today. Coming up next, the Parlay Platter. We each have one selection for you. We pool it together for a greater payout. Might have to look at plus money over here, Jared, so we get a bigger
1: Maybe we'll
2: payout.
1: Each do two picks. Maybe we'll do a four-legger. We'll do a double.
2: Hey, man, we could get double crazy.
0: Matinee.
2: Yeah, we can get as crazy as one over here. We'll throw some picks at you. We'll just, you know, typical parlay. Let's bring this.
1: Smash it all together.
2: Yeah. You're building a sandwich. You're like, hey, let's throw ham on this thing, too. That could be good. Like, we'll slather some stuff on there. We'll do that coming up. It is Fox Sports Radio's Countdown. Keep it locked right here on FSR.
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1: Check this out. Parlay Platter.
0: All right, the platter. We each have one selection for you, at least. We pull it together for a greater payout. We start with you, Jared. What do you like?
2: Well, I'll give you some totals in the preseason today. I think, first of all, I am betting the preseason. I love betting the preseason. Obviously, you're going to be frustrated at times because there's going to be moments where there's a fourth-string running back that's, you know, relied upon to win your bet in the fourth quarter. But I think, in general, it's the only time in the football season where the coaches are actually telling you what their strategy is, and they're actually telling you the truth. And then, of course, the numbers move quicker, and I personally enjoy it. It gets me ready for the season. So the unders have been very profitable so far in the preseason. 8-1 so far in week one. Obviously, the over last week in the Hall of Fame game. So let's give you two unders, and then we'll use them as the first two legs of the platter. Jaguars Saints under 35.5. This is a horrible quarterback game. Nick Mullins, Bradley Carter, and rookie Joey Aguilar are playing for the Jaguars. The Saints are going to give the majority of the reps to Spencer Rattler and Zach Wilson, and Hunter Deckers, four-stringer, also probably will see some time. This is one of those joint practice games, and those games can be a little chippy. They have tended to go under over the last couple of years, even though Bucks Jets went over last night. So Jaguars Saints under 35.5, leg one. Leg two, Rams Chiefs under 36.5. Another game where I just don't think any starters are going to play. McVay and Andy Reid, they are known for just sitting everyone in the preseason. Olatokun, Nussmeier, Justin Fields for the Chiefs at quarterback, and the Rams are going to have Ty Simpson and Matthew Caldwell backing up Stetson Bennett. So no real household names or really elite quarterbacks that are going to be playing in Jack Saints or Rams Chiefs. So we'll go under in both of those games.
0: Okay, we got to get WNBA in the mix here.
2: Yeah, sure, why not? Like,
0: get we got to have Let's that as part of the platter here. I'm going to go with the Lynx. Give me the -125 on the money line. They're at the Aces tonight. They're a small 1.5-point favorite. That throughout the last meeting, because the Aces were resting everybody and they got blown out by like 40, they got crushed by the Lynx, but they play through Asia Wilson. We all know this. If Asia Wilson is not on the floor, they are completely discombobulated and they got worked in that game. It has no bearing on tonight's game. I initially think, hey man, Aces at home. After a drubbing, like they're going to be a handful tonight. You might want to take them at home, plus the points, and plus, you know, plus money on the money line. But the Lynx are just a better team. They are just simply a better team. They play much better defense. So I like the Lynx to get the win on the road because we're ramping up toward the playoffs here. Jared, we only have about 10 more regular season games, and it's playoff time. So I just like the Lynx. You know, winning a lot of games lately. They just had a 10-game winning streak snapped. So, I think that the Lynx are just, they're playing better and they're a better team. So I'll take them on the money line on the road tonight. And if you want to add one more under to the mix here in this very under-laden parlay platter, Cowboys Seahawks under 37.5, right? Think about the defending champs. Not like they're going to be, you know, throwing all their offensive guys out there. Cowboys with all the offensive firepower they have. Not going to see many of those guys in this game either. So the under 37.5 to add to this under parlay, with the exception being a WNBA play.
2: What are we looking at here? I like that one
0: too. Yeah.
2: I mean, over 11-1.
0: Okay.
2: You know, got three unders, Rams, Chiefs, Jags, Saints, Cowboys, Seahawks, and then the Lynx on the money line. I got plus 1160. 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
0: Let me ask you a question. Do you just concoct a parlay and it gives you like the kayak thing, you know, like when you're searching for a flight?
2: Great.
0: Can you do that?
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0: 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I gotta get in touch with you about that thing. 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
6: 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And I said, no, I don't have guns here in Venezuela.
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15: 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Happy Saturday to you and yours. I'm Tim Murray, live from the Circus Sportsbook in downtown Las Vegas. Just think, 2 weeks from today, we're going to be getting you ready for 8 college football games. We're going to get you ready for a game over in Ireland as UNC will be taking on TCU. We heard from Brett Ciancia earlier in the show. Brett, by the way, gave out a win total that he likes, and we just tweeted it out at VSiN Live. He likes over 7.5 for Tennessee. You can listen to that explanation over on social media if you want to hear why Brett likes the Tennessee Volunteers to go over their win total. But he also said he likes UNC, or excuse me, slip there. He likes TCU. Now, if you're a contrarian, I would say I fancy myself more of the contrarian type, then you would be looking at UNC here. I have not bet that game. I have one week zero bet. We'll talk about that later on in the show. It's already up at VSiN.com/picks. But UNC, TCU, it's funny how things can shift. Year ago, everybody was on UNC. Now, no one wants to touch UNC with a 10-foot pole. Last week, Brad Powers gave out a win total of under 4.5 on UNC as a best bet here on this program. Speaking of best bets, we're going to talk some baseball with Mike Palm coming up in less than 15 minutes. He's just wrapping up his radio program in Chicago. We'll get his perspective on the Chicago Cubs, as well as very rare sight to see the Los Angeles Dodgers as home dogs. They are home dogs today with Jacob Mizorowski on the hill for the Milwaukee Brewers. The Brewers, look, I'm not going to say they need it, but it would be better than not to get a victory because the Cubs don't seem to lose many baseball games nowadays. And right now that lead in the NL Central is down to just 3 games. The Cubs are inching closer to taking care of, or to chasing down, easy for me to say, the Milwaukee Brewers. So we'll break down that game coming up in just a little bit when Mike Palm joins us in studio. But we do have 7 preseason games to get you ready for. And so far in this preseason, including the Hall of Fame game, underdogs 8-2 against the spread, and unders 8-2 as well. So unders and underdogs so far, very profitable here in the preseason. So 7 preseason games today. I'll be honest, the most intriguing one to me, and this is truly indicative of the preseason, right? It's the Cleveland Browns. And we're going to get more on the Cleveland Browns in hour number 2 when Jeff Phelps joins the show from 92.3 The Fan in Cleveland. But Deshaun Watson is going to be the starter today, and we will see Shedeur Sanders more than likely in the second half. Todd Monken talked about it, and we played the clip for you, that he really wants to see lots of opportunities for these two quarterbacks, wants to see them in a two-minute drill, if they have the opportunity. So that's why I think Cleveland has moved to a 3-point favorite. Also, Caleb Williams not going to play in this game. It's going to be a lot of Tyson Badgett. Now, it is, of course, worth noting that line moves have not been profitable this preseason. You think back to Thursday, I think every line move ended up being wrong. You look at the Las Vegas Raiders close as about a 3-point favorite. They lose the game to the Arizona Cardinals. How about the Green Bay Packers? Packers were expected to play their starters. They did for one series. They kick a field goal, and that's it for Jordan Love and the starting offense. And the Pittsburgh Steelers end up winning that game 28-9. So the preseason is all about information, trying to get the best of the number, but sometimes these line moves don't lead you to water. So 3 games in the early window today, 1 o'clock Eastern kick times. We've got Buffalo taking on the Carolina Panthers. The expectation is that both of these teams will have their starters out there for a little bit. So we will see Josh Allen as they open up that new stadium there in Buffalo. Dave Canales did mention that we will see the Panthers starters. We did not see a bunch of them, including Bryce Young, in the Hall of Fame game a week ago. So right now, Buffalo sitting around a 2.5 or 3-point favorite. No real movement in that game between Buffalo and Carolina. Minnesota and New York, we played the clip for you guys to start the show. John Harbaugh, mum is the word there on who's going to play. You think back to his time in Baltimore, how successful the Ravens were during the preseason. Take that for what you will. Right now, 1.5, 2-point spread. Minnesota will have Kyler Murray and J.J. McCarthy playing in this game. Cleveland and Chicago, already mentioned this game. We've got a 3.5-point spread here. Cleveland anticipating to have that quarterback battle. Deshaun Watson will get the start, and we will see Shedeur Sanders early on in the second half, more than likely. Looking at the afternoon slate, we got the Rams taking on the Kansas City Chiefs, and this is a game in the regular season we would be drooling on this calendar right now to see Rams and Chiefs in the regular season because of, well, of who they are. Rams are the top power rated team in the NFL. Now, we're not going to get Matthew Stafford in this game for the Los Angeles Rams. We're not going to get Patrick Mahomes in this game for the Kansas City Chiefs. No surprise there, coming off of the ACL injury. Right now, Circa has this game. I think it just ticked down to 2.5 is where the market's at in this one. Curiosity for this game is that backup quarterback battle for the Los Angeles Rams. Let's hear from Sean McVay on why it'll be Stetson Bennett getting the start today over Ty Simpson.
16: He will. Yep, he will play. He will.
17: What are you hoping to see?
16: I think really just, you know, good command by both those guys, consistently making good decisions, playing within the timing and rhythm of, you know, whatever that play is that Nate decides to call, and want to see us get in and out of the huddle. You know, good communication. There'll be a lot of different guys that'll be kind of rotating in, but, you know, I want Stetson to be able to do what he's done, and I want Ty to be able to do what he's done as well, and it'll be fun to watch both those guys play.
15: Curious to see if Ty Simpson ends up winning that backup quarterback role there. And, you know, think about Ty Simpson, a guy that was he going to be a first-round pick? Was he not going to be a first-round pick? Ends up being a mid-first-round pick there by the Los Angeles Rams. Was it a luxury situation for the Rams to go and get Ty Simpson, or did they just fall in love with Ty Simpson? They knew they couldn't get him. Later on, the Arizona Cardinals were hot and heavy for Ty Simpson. All the reports were saying that, as they were expecting to draft him later on in the first round after drafting Jeremiah Love with the third pick. By the way, speaking of Jeremiah Love and Fernando Mendoza, the number one and number three pick, respectively, in this most recent NFL draft. We'll talk a little offensive rookie of the year later on in the show, because you've seen some market movement. You know, we saw some after the Hall of Fame game, which was expected, a little overreaction to the Carson Beck performance in the Hall of Fame game. And now you see Jeremiah Love showing who he is, but it's a preseason game. Fernando Mendoza goes out, throws a nice touchdown pass to Besh, the former TCU wide receiver. And his number comes down a little bit as well. But when are we going to see Fernando Mendoza? Liam Cohen and the Jacksonville Jaguars coming off of their big season a year ago. They get the New Orleans Saints today. Right now, the Saints around a 2.5-point favorite. Spencer Rattler going to get a bunch of playing time in this game. We will not see Trevor Lawrence for the Jacksonville Jaguars. Both of these teams resting most of their starters. But let's hear from Liam Cohen heading into this preseason opener for the Jacksonville Jaguars.
18: Yeah, I mean, that's the with limited overall reps throughout a training camp is, look, we're going to keep it fairly simple in terms of the formations, the motions, the coverages, the calls. I just want to see a clean operation. I mean, that, and then just go play. Like, let's see who is going to be the guy that's going to go make plays when it's not perfect, right? What they, you know, we're not getting a ton of reps at maybe this play and it gets right. Well, can they fix it? Can they fix any problems on Saturday that maybe we haven't shown them? Who can do that operation? And then who's going to win some one-on-one matchups, whether it's one-on-one pass pro, whether it's I'm covering the guy one-on-one, whether I got to defeat a one-on-one matchup at receiver, like who's going to go do that?
15: You know, a thing, and I mentioned it earlier in the show, and we've talked about it a bunch on VSiN Primetime, me and humans have, is the depth chart of quarterbacks. And it's so important to take a look at that depth chart. You're going to look at some names and say, wow, I can't believe that guy is going to be wearing an NFL uniform. You look at the Jaguars' depth chart behind Trevor Lawrence, no Trevor Lawrence today. Is this a trio that you're looking to potentially back, which would be Nick Mullins, Carter Bradley, and Joey Aguilar? Those are the three quarterbacks behind Trevor Lawrence that are going to get the bulk of the action here today. Nick Mullins, Carter Bradley, and Joey Aguilar. And then you think about Spencer Rattler for the New Orleans Saints. Had the starting job a year ago, loses it. Tyler Shuck now, the face of that franchise down there in New Orleans. So do you get a little bit more from from Spencer Rattler in an opportunity to shine for, you know, let's be honest here. I don't know if the Saints would be willing to part ways with the Spencer Rattler. Why would you? But there are going to be teams that might be in need for a backup quarterback. And, you know, you look at a Washington with the situation that came about with Marcus Mariota, but that will be the situation there as New Orleans has flipped to the favorite against the Jacksonville Jaguars. Philadelphia and Baltimore not expected to see many of the stars in that one, as that line has moved a little bit towards Philly, as they're now anywhere from a 3.5 to 4.5-point favorite, but no Jalen Hurts, no Saquon Barkley, no Lamar Jackson, no Derrick Henry in this game. We will get Andy Dalton and Tanner McKee. I actually don't hate that depth chart there at the quarterback position for the Philadelphia Eagles. And then lastly, you get the Dallas Cowboys and the Seattle Seahawks. Brian Schottenheimer talked about it, and we played the clip for you. We should see Caleb Downs making his debut as a member of the Dallas Cowboys. Big day in baseball as the Chicago Cubs red hot. Can they knock off the Cardinals an inch closer again to the Milwaukee Brewers? We'll talk to Mike Palm. He'll join us in studio next.
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0: talk a little baseball because we have not talked a ton of baseball yet this morning because we have preseason football, and you know I'm Jones in for a little college football as well. But you're fresh off The Score up there in Chicago. Check out his show every Saturday morning. If you could figure out how to listen to Mike and me at the same time, that would be great. Maybe two different earbuds. I don't know.
1: Well, both shows are on demand. So, I mean, you can go to the VSiN website and hear your show later, or you can go to the Odyssey website and hear my show later. Listen to one, listen to the other later.
0: Problem solver right here, Mike Palm. The Chicago Cubs are on fire. A shutout win yesterday over the Cardinals. I'm sure Cubs fans are thrilled to see that performance from Clay Holmes. And humans, my always optimistic partner in crime on VSiN Primetime, texted me during the week and said, Brewers are done. Brewers are done. Do you believe that? Are the Cubs going to chase them down?
1: Well, they got some kid named Jacob Mizorowski going tonight in L.A. So I think they're...
0: Seeing the Dodgers as a home dog, do you have to like double... Do you have to like get the dust out of your eyes to see that?
1: I think in the last 4 years, they've only been a home dog twice. They were a home dog last year to Max Fried early in the season, and now with Mizorowski. That's it. No, I don't think it's over. But think about this. Before the trade deadline, if you wanted to bet who's the one seed in each, the Cubs were 70-1. Now, I think they're like 11-1 now. I mean, it's an incredible. They're hitting the ball. Big thing with Holmes. I mean, he really struggled that first start off the leg injury for the Cubs in Kansas City. I said 15.5 seems too high for the outs. He almost went seven. Yeah. One hit ball. He was terrific. The bullpen. That's the best time to be at Wrigley, those Friday 120 games. You shut out your rival Cardinals. Everybody partying on the north side. You come back today, you know, with a pitcher that's 8-1 going up against the Cardinals. I played this game under Tim, under 9, and I'll tell you why. Matt Boyd against McGreevy. It's raining, and it looks like it's going to rain right to first pitch in Chicago. That typically depresses the scoring. There wasn't much hitting yesterday, just a three-run bomb from Seiya Suzuki. And so I went under 9. I thought it was high. Remember when they played the Yankees in that kind of rainy Saturday? A couple weeks ago, the total was 6.5. So I just thought the 9 was out of line.
0: You know, we had Alex Cohen, who is one of the play-by-play broadcasters for the Cubs on Marquee. Obviously, Boog Shambi's the main dog there, but he gets a lot of the Sunday games. And I asked him, you know, he's a little bit of a homer, of course. But I said, who's got the firepower to beat the Dodgers? And obviously, the Cubs just swept the Dodgers not that long ago. He felt like the Cubs did. He felt like the Phillies did. But he did not mention the Brewers. Thinking about the NL, I'll ask you the same question. Do the Cubs have the firepower to knock off the Dodgers in a 5 or 7-game series, Phillies, and what do you think about the Brewers' chances in the playoffs?
1: Disappointed the Brewers didn't add any hitting at the trade deadline. That was it. Ultimately, they scored 1, 2, 3, 4 runs in those 4 games.
0: I mean, I know Diaz is a disaster, but like I was listening to their game on Friday night driving home from work, and once they gave up the home run to Muncy, I'm like, game's over. There's no way they're coming back. And they do it in the ninth inning, but it's so hard to trust that offense.
1: The problem when you're playing the Dodgers is that you're going to get Yamamoto twice or three times in this. This guy just doesn't lose big games.
0: Yeah.
1: He just doesn't lose big games. Snell came back, good velocity. You know, you've got a lot of options there. Speaking of the NL,
0: guy by the name Scoobal.
1: MVP race.
0: Yeah.
1: Scoobal, MVP race. Looks like Otani's going to make a couple starts in September. That might really tip that market. Like, as soon as it's announced he's starting, isn't the market going to shift drastically? So you might as well get him at minus 105 or minus 110 right now. I'm disappointed in the Brewers. I have the Brewers at 3-1 to win the division, the Cubs minus 120 from before the year. I'm almost thinking about taking this 11-1 on the Cubs' best record in the National League.
0: Ooh.
1: I mean there's not a shot there.
0: They're only, I mean, if they catch the Brewers, there's a good chance.
1: Right, because the Brewers are a little ahead of the Phillies and the Dodgers.
0: And they got 7 games against the Brewers still left in the season. So I don't think it's a crazy look for them to have the best record in the National League. I know, I think a loyal listener of ours, I talked about it last week. I think he said he took 80-1 on the Cubs to be the one seed. So
1: it's terrific.
0: Nice little ticket to have in your back pocket. Anything else on the card today, baseball-wise, jumping out to you? So you got Cubs under 9. That's an early game at Wrigley. Yeah. That'll be a 120 local first pitch there at Wrigley.
1: If they go off, it's still raining. By the way, the Bears play at noon local time. They're 10 a.m.
0: Are they still in Chicago or are they in Hammond?
1: No, this game, I think,
0: I wasn't sure.
1: Still in Chicago.
0: But don't worry, the Bears are doing great, according to Kevin Warren.
1: Well, he was so good as the commissioner of the Big Ten. Tigers, Melton. This Melton kid is unbelievable, isn't he?

0: He's got 8 straight starts at 2 earned runs or less. They're 11-2 in his 13
1: starts. The gentleman who's in charge of this joint, Derek Stevens, a little bit of a homer when it comes to the Tigers. He goes, we kept our best pitcher. I'm like, what? He goes, yeah, Melton.
0: Well, they kept Scuba last year. They tanked. Got rid of him. They sent that cancer to the Dodgers. I bet, Kay's been good since he moved on the rubber. I bet the first 5 under 4 here in that game. What a huge win for the White Sox last night. You had to call up a AAA guy. You get down 3-1, and the bats rally you, so you stay 3.5 ahead in the division there. I went over outs on Logan Webb against Colorado today, so he needs 6 innings. I got over 17.5, laid the price there. And then how about these Twins? Throw Dean Kramer out because he hasn't been infected with whatever the disease is in MSP. Throw his 2 starts out. 11 of 12, they've given up a run in the first inning. And this frumpy prelip going today against the Phillies. I'll take your fee.
1: You mentioned this last week, and I'm like, this is such a great angle. So I, of course, keep an eye on it. Boom hits on Saturday. You gave it out.
0: Boom hits again on Sunday as well.
1: You're an Iowa guy. Do you like the Field of Dreams game?
0: I think it's getting to be too janky. I mean,
1: really?
0: Who cares about Phillies and Twins? I mean, it's ridiculous. These guys are coming out of the corn with walkers. Nobody hangs on to these old people like baseball. I see next year Kansas City. We'll have Brett in the booth. I mean, what was Clemens doing there? I don't get any of it.
1: By the way, Barry Bonds, it's funny how his head shrunk a little bit after his playing days. It's funny how that works.
0: Yeah, maybe a different cocktail recipe that he's got going on now.
1: I want to read you a quote. Mike Palm here in studio with us. Let's transition a little bit to college football. Kirk Cignetti in Indiana, they could do no wrong. If he fell out of a boat and started walking on water, I'd be like, yeah, it makes sense. I mean, he can do no wrong. That said, this is a quote courtesy of the Big Ten Network. I'd like to play Notre Dame. Full stop. No, you wouldn't. You canceled that head-to-head matchup. We continue. They ought to come to our place twice, and we'll go there once since they're not in a conference. Quote from Kirk Cignetti. He's feeling himself. He's feeling his oats right now. Hey, man, you win a title at Indiana. You do what you do.
0: You get to play them in the playoffs, don't they? I mean, they had their shot.
1: I think that happened, didn't it?
0: They had their shot. He screwed that game up.
1: Wait, Tim.
0: They were so worried that wasn't a catch. They were so worried that they rushed that play at the goal line, and it becomes the turnover. And it really, I mean, their defense was playing well early. They played well in that game.
1: Got an interception.
0: I thought he panicked. I thought he coached a poor game there in South Bend on that Friday night.
1: You know, it's funny. All things have been forgotten, and as they should. They're champions for a reason. But I came on this show after that game, and I lit into Cignetti because he went on game day and talked about, hey, we beat the bleep out of everybody, yada, yada, yada. And then down 20-3 in the fourth quarter, he punted inside Notre Dame's territory, and Notre Dame went right down the field. All right. You just talked to Northwestern's head coach, David Braun.
0: Yeah.
1: Any optimism, reason for optimism there with the Purple Cats?
0: Boy, they're opening an $862 million new Ryan Field.
1: Friday night game against Penn State. Keep an eye on that one.
0: Not good Campbell. Not good in close games, but they raised a lot of money. Obviously, the Ryan family. They're excited about that. They didn't make it bigger. They shrunk the field.
1: Yeah.
0: Because they wanted it to be the best home field advantage. Obviously, they brought Chip Kelly in. They're excited about that. Quentin Childs, the guy they got coming from Michigan State, the quarterback.
1: Aiden
0: Childs. They have to replace their pass rush. That's the big thing on defense. But he wants to change expectations. He's summoning the ghost of Gary Barnett in this Why Not Us. I said, is that Barnett or Obama? I asked him this question, Tim. Kurt Ferentz has had a pretty nice life setting expectations at 8 or 9 wins at Iowa. They've won the most games of any team not to make a playoff. He has a job for life there. Don't you worry about setting expectations too high to where you won't be at Northwestern anymore.
1: What'd he say?
0: Well, yeah, we got it. Institution. We're aligned vertically, horizontally. Good for them. Watch out for South Dakota State week 1.
1: Oh, yeah. There's a lot of interesting FBS games to keep an eye on. Mike Palm, Palm Saturdays, the Maestro. Follow him on Twitter at Circa Maestro. Let's talk a little NFL with Warren Sharp next.
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1: From one great mind to another, and I'm not talking about me. You know, I'm just a big dope here sitting and talking into this microphone. From Mike Palm to Warren Sharp. Warren Sharp joins us right now. You can follow him on social media at Sharp Football, sharpfootballanalysis.com. Look at this bad boy. I came home from vacation, and this was waiting for me. Look at this thing. Oh, my gosh. I don't know how anyone, any human can write this thing, but Warren Sharp's NFL Guide is out right now. We've got some exciting news regarding this bad boy, but I got to make people wait, Warren. We can't give it away the juice right now. So we will wait till the end, so stick around here. But let's jump right into it. And the Carolina Panthers in action today, one of seven games in the preseason. You know, they win the division a year ago, Warren. It was a bizarre way to win a division, losing that game on Saturday to the Tampa Bay Buccaneers, but they get help on that Sunday. So looking ahead to this upcoming season, I'm curious your outlook on Bryce Young and the Panthers fresh off of a NFC South crown.
4: Look, I'm down on the Carolina Panthers in general. I know this team went to the postseason last year and didn't look terrible in doing so against the LA Rams. But I think Bryce Young is due for regression on a number of fronts. First and foremost, everybody was expecting Bryce Young to look better in 2025 because of the way that he finished the last few weeks of 2024 season, where he was ranking top 10 in a variety of metrics. And Bryce Young obviously did a little bit better. He had a career year last year in 2025. The problem is that that still ranked 32nd in the NFL in EPA per pass attempt. He still ranked 31st in the NFL in success rate. He still was one of, if not the worst starting quarterback statistically in the NFL last season. He also has been a player who has been healthy all 3 years of his entire career. The only time that he played less than 16 games was when he was benched 2 years ago in the 2024 season for Andy Dalton. So he's been exceedingly healthy for a player of his diminutive stature, his wiry frame. He's not the biggest, tallest, strongest quarterback out there. I just think some of these things are going to have to ultimately regress. I think we saw Bryce Young and the way that they orchestrated this offense last year in Carolina. They dropped his target depth by 2 full yards. They had him throwing the ball shorter, more underneath. Now they lost some running backs in the backfield. We know that Chuba Hubbard is injured. We don't know how long he is going to be out this preseason. He was supposed to be competing for that running back one spot. They obviously lost Rico Dowdle in the offseason to free agency. Jonathan Brooks, returning from multiple injuries, is going to now be their starter. And supposedly he looks good. We'll see him maybe later today in their preseason game. I just think that this is a Carolina Panthers team who saw the best that they could possibly get last season. And I think that they are going to regress. This is why I took them under their win total. It's why I took Bryce Young under his passing yards prop. Like if you look at passing yardage, the best way to bet these season long props for passing yardage is to go under. And even though Bryce Young's total is pretty low, the fact remains that these quarterbacks don't end up averaging 16, 17 starts a year. You think that they're the starter. The average quarterback over the last 4 years is starting just under 14 and a half games each season. And if Bryce Young were to start about 14 and a half games, he would need to average 225 yards passing to go over his passing yards prop. He threw more than 225 yards just 3 times all season last year. And that was against a number five easiest schedule of opposing pass defenses. This year, I've got the Carolina Panthers going up against the number 2 most difficult schedule of opposing pass defenses. Massive step up in competition for Bryce Young and this passing attack. I just don't know if they're going to be able to get there. So I'm fading the Panthers in a couple of different markets this season.
1: Warren Sharp joining us here, breaking it down with us from an analytical standpoint. Make sure you check out the football preview guide over at sharpfootballanalysis.com. Once again, some interesting and exciting stuff here in just a moment. We'll tell you about here from Warren. But, you know, you sell a little bit high on the Panthers, right, coming off of an NFC South crown. It does feel like an opportunity to buy low on C.J. Stroud. If you look at Mike Sando's tiers article that we talk about oh so often every offseason, he's dropped to number 20, dropped down to tier 3. We remember how he performed in that playoff game. But I think, Warren, the way you look at it, is this an opportunity to buy a little bit low on C.J. Stroud, and maybe buy low on this Texans team?
4: Yeah, I look at the Houston Texans and specifically C.J. Stroud. When you look at these tiers and these rankings and these votes from different coaches and things of that nature, C.J. Stroud is very close to Bryce Young at this point in a lot of people's minds. And I just think that these are still two vastly different quarterbacks. If you look at the circumstances, which you always have to factor into handicapping and outlooks, last year for the Houston Texans, It was devastating. They had top five most injured tight end core, top five most injured wide receiver core. And then if you look at this running game was supposed to be led by Joe Mixon. He was supposed to be the running back one. Joe Mixon didn't play a single snap for the Houston Texans last season. Instead, they had to go to a fourth round rookie running back named Woody Marks, who came in to be the running back number one. But as it turned out, Woody Marks was terrible in pass protection and could not catch the ball very effectively out of the backfield. So they had to insert Nick Chubb, who is well beyond his glory days, as their kind of 1A, 1B running back. No surprise then that the running game was absolutely terrible. The other factor into the running game and the passing game to a degree was the fact that they had Nick Caley, an offense coordinator who came from the Los Angeles Rams, who installed a run man-blocking run scheme for the Houston Texans last year. The Texans have been a top three rate of zone blocking the prior year. Their offensive linemen had to learn this new blocking scheme. They were ill-equipped to execute it. The running game was a disaster. C.J. Stroud was basically carrying this offense by himself. Everybody knew when it was going to be a passing play. They always were behind the sticks. It was a bad situation. Fast forward to this offseason. They go out, they overhaul the offensive line. They're sticking with the man blocking scheme, but now they might have offensive linemen who are capable of executing it well. Then you look at, they went and acquired David Montgomery from the Detroit Lions. David Montgomery is actually one of the most efficient runners in the entirety of the NFL, running behind man blocking schemes. If this offense is a little bit healthier at the tight end and receiver position, I think CJ Stroud definitely looks much better this upcoming season. And that's really all this Houston Texans team needs, because this defense is just simply one of the most buttoned up units in the entire NFL, led by their head coach, DeMeco Ryans. I think this team, everybody is fascinated with the Jacksonville Jaguars and Liam Cohen. And believe me, I was as well, with, you know, the offense and the firepower that they've got down there in Jacksonville. And obviously they won 13 games and won the AFC South last year. I just think the Houston Texans are a more consistent team with a little bit of a higher floor as well, given the fact that I think their offense will be better and their defense is just so elite.
1: 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You can get the hard copy, but you could also get the digital copy of this 600-page beast. How much is it running these days, that digital copy, Warren?
4: So the digital copy is $34.99 over on sharpfootballanalysis.com. But Tim, for you, I've been old buddies with you back in some of your former stops in the DC area. We go back a ways. I want to do something special for the viewers today only. If you go over to sharpfootballanalysis.com and put in code VSIN when you're getting this book, it will drop the price to a grand total of $0.00. That's right. We're giving away the PDF version of my 2026 football preview, which is 619 pages with a chapter on each team, absolutely for free over at Sharp Football Analysis.
1: Woo, beautiful. I just tried it out. He's not lying. $0. I just put it in there. Promo code VSIN. All right, before we let you run, we got about 90 seconds here. We saw the Dolphins last night. They lose to Washington in your backyard there in the D.C. area. Right now, for them to be the worst team, worst record in the NFL, you're looking at like plus 350, plus 375. Why does that number jump out to you?
4: I think the Arizona Cardinals have looked better and done some more things and have a little bit of a higher upside this offseason. The Miami Dolphins are in a terrible situation. I don't like their coaching staff. They probably have the worst secondary in the NFL, maybe one of the worst rosters in the NFL as well. I don't think their quarterback is going to pair very well with that defensive style. The way that he was successful in Green Bay was the Green Bay Packers' great defense holding opponents to like 10 points, 13 points. Teams are going to cut right through the Miami Dolphins. Case in point, last night, the Washington Commanders running backs had 36 rushing attempts. Tim, do you know how many of those 36 rushing attempts lost a yard, lost any amount of yardage? A grand total of zero, the same price as my book. 36 rushing attempts, no losses on those attempts. This Miami Dolphins defense is terrible. They are going to struggle next season.
1: All right, looking forward to that. Real quickly, I know you've got a trend. I don't know if we have enough time, but 30 seconds. Is there a trend to keep an eye on preseason-wise?
4: These teams are utilizing a lot more under center dropbacks. Just pay close attention to it. It's the new wave of 2026. Let's see which quarterbacks who used to use a lot of shotgun, like Jaden Daniels and Joe Burrow, struggle under center or excel under center?
1: Once again, sharpfootballanalysis.com. 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Great to check in with you as always, too.
4: Thanks, Tim.
1: There he is, Warren Sharp. Good analysis there, and a nice little promo code.
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1: Oh, baby, it's back. VSiN on the clock for the second annual Pro Football Futures Draft. 13 VSiN hosts and guests face off in a fantasy football snake draft hosted by the man, the myth, the legend, Dustin Swedelson. Win totals, division winners, player props, and stat leaders. Last year's competitors are all back for round two, joined by three newcomers, including Keyshawn Johnson, Nick Buckeye, and the guru himself, John Hansen. Don't just watch the futures draft, profit from it. Tune in this Thursday, August 20th, 5 p.m. Eastern, only on VSiN, the sports betting network. Patrick Maher was our champ last year. I believe Humans and I finished second and third. I think Humans was second and I was third. So good showing by VSiN Primetime last year. And we will do our best to bring home the crown. So check it out Thursday. A lot of fun last year. We're going to have, I believe, four people on this desk. Me and Matt Humans, I believe Stormy and JVT will all be over at Bar Canada as well. By the way, newest episode of the VSiN College Football Betting Podcast is out. We'll get another clip from Matt Humans coming up top of the hour. So it felt good to have the band back together. And shout out to Chris Tanner, loyal listener to VSiN. Happy 62nd birthday to you, Chris. So hopefully you're enjoying a nice day here on the Big 6-2. So enjoy yourself. I know you're up and at 'em and watching some VSiN here on this Saturday morning. It feels good to be back talking some football. Great insight there from Warren Sharp. Once again, if you missed it, sharpfootballanalysis.com. You can get his preview magazine, the PDF, for free. Just use the promo code VSIN, but only today. So maybe that is another birthday present to our guy Chris on his 62nd birthday. We're going to talk some college football coming up top of the hour and take a look at a unique prop that Chris Andrews and the folks over at South Point put up for the futures market. But speaking of futures, this time of year, we're getting our first eyes on these rookies. And what does it mean for the rookie of the year market? So you think about Fernando Mendoza and what we saw from him on Thursday. And in that game, Jeremiah Love. I think the offensive rookie of the year market is really fascinating this year. I know fascinating is a overused word, but you have Jeremiah Love, who's your betting favorite. And pound for pound, yes, Notre Dame Homer speaking here, but pound for pound, I do think Jeremiah Love is better, or a better prospect, if you will, than Ashton Jeanty. Why do I bring up Ashton Jeanty? Well, he was the sixth overall pick a year ago. Jeremiah Love, third overall pick this year. And Ashton Jeanty really struggled as a rookie. Under 1,000 yards rushing. And Jeremiah Love, he had some moments on Thursday night. And you just heard from Warren Sharp. He thinks that that Arizona team is going to be maybe a bit more capable than expectations have them. And you look at Arizona as the betting favorite right now at plus 250 to have the fewest wins. Warren said he likes the Dolphins actually to go with the fewest wins. And that right now at DraftKings is plus 350. Look around if you could find a little better price, but he likes the Dolphins to be the worst team. And is that because of what is possible from the offense of the Arizona Cardinals? So should that indicate that you look at Jeremiah Love? I just think the number for me is a little bit too short. Then you got Fernando Mendoza. I think for Fernando Mendoza, I don't think there's any urgency right now to bet him to win Offensive Rookie of the Year. Everything out of Raiders camp, even though it sounds like Clint Kubiak wants to see more of Fernando Mendoza, but everything out of Raiders camp is that Kirk Cousins is going to be the guy to start the season. And the question is, when does Fernando Mendoza take over as the starter? But right now, you're looking at that 5-6-1 range on Fernando Mendoza. Once Kirk Cousins is announced the starter, doesn't that number start to drift a little bit higher? I do think Fernando Mendoza at some point is probably worth a play, because you think back to last year, Tyler Shuck, there was a massive overreaction in the market when he had some big games down the stretch, and then lo and behold, he doesn't win Offensive Rookie of the Year. So you think about Tet McMillan a year ago, there was opportunities late in the season to get him at 3-1 or so. So So when you look at this Rookie of the Year market, you see a guy like Dejan Stribling having a big preseason game. You see the market move a little bit on Stribling as well. He had, what, 7 catches in the first half of that preseason game for the 49ers. And with the injuries that they've been dealing with out there in San Francisco, could Stribling be a guy to take a look at? I don't actually hate that play. And maybe it's a bit of an overreaction. I try not to overreact too much to where the market's at. But Stribling, I think, is kind of an intriguing option there, sitting there at 20-1. I talked about it last week. I did bet Jadarian Price at 9-1. I'm not in love with the bet. I think it is a short price, and obviously you've seen the market at other sports books drop to like 6 or plus 650. I do think with the injury to Charbonnet, with Kenneth Walker moving on to Kansas City, and the fact that, I mean, look at that board right now. Who steps into the best situation as a rookie? I mean, you could say, I guess, Mekhi Lemon going to Philadelphia, but I think for me, Jadarian Price from a situation is intriguing, but you look at Stribling there and you look at the injuries that the 49ers are dealing with at the wide receiver position or the pass catching position, and you bring in a Mike Evans, you bring in a Deebo Samuel. I mean, Deebo Samuel's a guy, you bring in a Christian Kirk. Deebo Samuel's a guy that's certainly dealt with nicks and knacks over his years. Mike Evans, too. They do not have Ricky Pearsall for the entire season. Brandon Ayuk is who knows. So I think Stribling would be a guy if you're looking in that medium to long-ish shot is kind of an intriguing option there to win Offensive Rookie of the Year. So you're seeing these preseason games, and I'm kind of doing the thing that I shouldn't do, which is overreact to a performance in a preseason game. But I'm going to keep my eye on Stribling, not betting it yet, and knowing the pieces that they have. And you think about Christian McCaffrey, obviously there as well. But that's one I want to keep a close eye on there would be Dejan Stribling out of Ole Miss. Flipping to the defensive side, I did make another bet in Defensive Rookie of the Year. Once again, we talked about this last week. And I think, understandably so, the favorites in this Defensive Rookie of the Year market are going to be the pass rushers. David Bailey going to the Jets. Reuben Bain is the betting favorite going to Tampa. You look a little bit further down, a guy like Akeem Mezador. We had on Thor Nystrom. I thought he had a really good point on Arvell Reese. Arvell Reese, the high upside, kind of raw prospect coming out of Ohio State. He liked his sack total to go under this year. So for me, the two guys that I was contemplating betting and ultimately got to the window on one of them were the two teammates from Ohio State, not Arvell Reese, and that was Caleb Downs and Sonny Styles. I do anticipate Caleb Downs to have a massive year. I think the Dallas Cowboys is, much as I hate to say it, and hopefully Dave Ross is sleeping in on this Saturday morning. I actually kind of like the Cowboys to win the NFC East. I don't like them to go deep into the playoffs because why would I like the Cowboys to go deep in the playoff? But you know, we had Sam Munson, formerly of Pro Football Focus, on the show earlier this week, and he said similarly about Cincinnati and Dallas, if you can just get serviceable defense, the offense should be good enough. And there just seems to be something a bit off there in Philadelphia. So Dallas over their win total, I know, is something that's been popped over the offseason. I do like them to win the NFC East. But I did not bet Caleb Downs to win Defensive Rookie of the Year. The bet that I did make here at Circa was Sonny Styles at plus 875. So look around. You might be able to get a little bit better number. But my expectation is that Sonny Styles steps in to Washington with Dan Quinn as his head coach, and he's a tackling machine. And if you can get those volume tackles, is that going to be enough to get him Rookie of the Year candidacy? So those are my two bets that I made, but Stribling's going to be a guy that I want to keep a closer eye on with the injuries that the 49ers have dealt with at the pass-catching position, with McCaffrey dealing already with a little bit of nicks and knacks in training camp. I do wonder if Stribling is a guy that ends up having a really strong rookie year, or is it going to be the classic case of a guy that emerges in the preseason because the best pass catchers, Deebo Samuel and Mike Evans, are taking it easy in the preseason. 7 preseason games today in the NFL. We'll get a little insight on one of those in-depth, Cleveland, coming up in 20 minutes. But we are 2 weeks away from the start of the college football season. We'll break down a little week zero thoughts and futures as well.
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1: Keep it rolling here on a Saturday morning. Tim Murray live from the Circus Sportsbook in downtown Las Vegas. Thanks to Warren Sharp joining us last hour, and just got a couple of tweets rolling in. He gave out a promo code just for today. If you go to his website, sharpfootballanalysis.com, use the promo code VSIN, V-S-I-N. You can get his 2026 football preview for free. 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We had our buddy Brett Cianci on Pick Six Previews. We're big fans of that. 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So a lot of offers going out to you for not a whole lot of money right now, but appreciate Warren jumping on the show and giving us some insight, as well as giving us a nice little gift here on a Saturday morning. Coming up in less than 15 minutes, we're going to check in with Jeff Phelps up there in Cleveland. His expectations of what to see from Deshaun Watson today, as well as what we get from Shedeur Sanders as the preseason continues today, as we get seven games in today's action. Taking a look at the board right now. Board's starting to light up a little bit. And Cleveland up to a 3.5-point favorite. So all those threes have been scooped up for Cleveland. We started the show, it was at 3. Now it's up to 3.5. So you're starting to see money come in on the Cleveland Browns. And we will get the latest from behind the counter, by the way, coming up in 30 minutes with Thomas Gable from the Borgata in Atlantic City. So right now, market sits Cleveland minus 3.5. Minnesota minus 1.5 against New York. No real movement in that game. And Buffalo up to a 3.5-point favorite as they open up Highmark Stadium, the new Highmark Stadium. Not a ton of movement there in that contest either, but Buffalo getting a little bit of movement there out to a 3.5-point favorite. Those are the three early games in totality, seven games today. Also wanted to update you real quickly, and I'm sure Matt Brown will talk extensively about the St. Jude Championship down in Memphis and the 61 that Scottie Scheffler put in yesterday. He opened today around minus 205 as a favorite, and he is down to minus 194. So still the odds-on favorite. His round will begin at 145 today down there in Memphis, Tennessee. And Victor Hovland is your second shot, sitting there at 8 under par at plus 960. So that round is underway, but we won't see the leaders for a couple more hours at the FedEx St. Jude Championship. But man, Scottie Scheffler, how about the start yesterday? 5 straight birdies to start his round. Just unbelievable to see from Scottie Scheffler. And I forget who it was earlier in the week on the show that talked about, hey man, we played a clip of Jim Nance. And Jim Nance essentially said, at some point, Scottie's going to win one of these tournaments down the stretch here, because of, you know, he's getting sick and tired of being in second. So we have that going for us. Best bets, we'll recap them for you, but one of the best bets, just keep an eye on the weather. But Mike Palm did come in here, talk a little baseball, and he likes the under in the Cubs game today at Wrigley Field, with the expectation of it to be a little wet at Wrigley Field. We'll recap all of Mike Palm's best bets coming up in later on in the show. But 2 weeks from today, we're going to be getting you ready for 8 college football games. Week 0 is nearing. And just a reminder, Matt Eumanns and I will be headed out to Honolulu like we did last year. This year, obviously, Hawaii will be at Stanford, but that's not going to stop us. Our friends at Rainbow Authentic said, come on out. Let's do a little preview action. So we're going to do VSiN Primetime live from Hawaii. Also, we're going to do the VSiN College Football Week 0 betting podcast live from Hawaii as well. But 8 games in Week 0. And when you look at that slate, is there any team that can win the national championship? No, I don't believe so. Maybe you believe USC has the possibility of doing so. But we have no SEC teams in action in Week 0. And the question that I would like to pose to you, and we could talk about it right now, is the SEC. I was talking to Jimmy Ott earlier this week down in Baton Rouge. I think we came to an agreement on this. You know, he's an LSU guy. The depth of the SEC is better than the depth of the Big Ten. But the top dogs in the Big Ten, proven, are better right now than the top dogs in the SEC. Last three national champions, Michigan, Ohio State, and then last year, Indiana. So we look at this prop that was put up over at the South Point. Chris Andrews putting it up, and love to see always creative different ways to bet on futures. And he's done this in recent years. I think it was 2 years ago, he had Georgia and Ohio State versus the field. And Ohio State, while it didn't look pretty getting there, did get there as the national champion. Looked pretty in the playoffs, but not in the regular season. I don't remember off the top of my head what his prop was last year, but the prop this year is, I think, a pretty good one. The SEC to win the championship is plus 210. The Big Ten to win the championship, plus 150. The field, plus 250. So I am of the belief that the top seven teams coming into this year are the only teams that can win the championship. That said, if I were to look at this bet a little bit deeper, who has teams outside of that top seven that I legitimately think, from a talent standpoint, that can win the national championship? So the Big Ten would be the one that jumps out to me initially, and they are the betting favorite for a reason, because in that top seven that we've discussed, I believe they've got three of the best teams in the country: Ohio State, Oregon, and Indiana. The SEC has two: Texas and Georgia. The field has two: Notre Dame and Miami. Most people, from a power rating standpoint, have Miami the lowest of those seven, including Matt Newman's and the VSiN College Football Betting Guide. He's got Miami at seven. The odds also have Miami at seven. So would you rather bet Notre Dame just at their price or have Notre Dame along with Miami? I do think the field bet, to me, is one that you don't play. I'd rather have Notre Dame and Miami. I think those are the only two teams in the field that can win the title. I do not believe Texas Tech can win the national championship. While I am very bullish on Texas Tech winning the Big 12, that price, even money, still out there. I made that bet. I would make that bet right now, Texas Tech to win the Big 12. I do not think they can win the title. So if you pull the odds board up one more time, the field has Notre Dame, Miami, and Texas Tech, if you're watching with us. That's it. The other two options obviously have much more. So with the SEC at plus 210, you get Texas, you get Georgia, you get LSU, A&M, Alabama, Ole Miss, Oklahoma. Do you believe any of those teams can do it? Brett Ciancia, who we had on the show earlier today, bullish on Oklahoma. That defense, how much better can the offense be this year with a healthy John Mateer? The talent that is on the roster at LSU via the portal. Paul Stone believes LSU is a playoff team. Bet them at plus 160. And then you look at the Big Ten. Plus 150. You get Ohio State. You get Oregon. Stop. Some people believe those are the top two power-rated teams in college football. Brett Ciancia earlier in the show, he's got Oregon number one coming into the year. And then you get Indiana. And once again, I like to poke fun at Kirk Cignetti, but all the dude does is win. So I would throw out the field option. If you think Notre Dame's going to win, bet Notre Dame. If you think Notre Dame and Miami, bet both of them. I don't think there's any other option outside of that that can win the title. But what about Texas? What about Georgia? It's more intriguing. You get more bang for your buck, if you will. I think you have more teams who legitimately, from a talent standpoint, they can make a run, but is the top-end talent there? And when you think about Texas, where do you have them? Matt Eumanns has them at number five. Seems a little bit low. Here's his explanation.
2: I think you have to. You got to have questions about Sark, and you have to have questions about Arch. Sark has really been a poor play caller at critical moments in big games over the last few years. And Quinn Ewers and Arch Manning have not exactly delivered all the time in those clutch moments. Now, you're going to hear a lot about how much better Arch was in the second half of the season last year than he was in the first month, and That is true, but also Texas faced weaker defenses in the second half of last season. I think Arch Manning's maturity will be on display. He's going to look like a much more confident quarterback. The thing that bothered me the most about Arch last season, just poor footwork, sloppy mechanics, throwing sidearm, throwing off his back foot. And I did not expect to see those type of mechanical issues from a Manning. But you bring in Cam Coleman, Auburn transfer, stud receiver. How about Hollywood Smothers, NC State running back? Plenty of talent on offense. Defense should be really good with Will Muschamp back as a defensive coordinator, even though this defense is really solid the last couple of years. I don't think he needed to change to the DC. But Will Muschamp's one of those guys who runs up and down the sideline, gets fired up, and the fans love him. But the thing about Texas is I want to see Arch do it against Ohio State, right? I want to see Arch do this against some of the better defenses early in the season. Tim, my questions I think are legitimate. The Longhorns needed Houdiniacs to beat Kentucky and Mississippi State last season and easily could have lost those two games. So I still got some questions about this team.
1: Matt Eumann's top 10 power ratings heading into the year. He said his top seven is a 3-point difference between 1 through 7. But he's got Notre Dame, Oregon, Georgia, Ohio State, 1, 2, 3, 4. He said the difference there is 2 points. Texas at 5, Indiana 6, Miami at 7. We got Deshaun Watson, Shador Sanders, a quarterback battle in Cleveland. Who's got the edge? We'll find out next.
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1: Preseason football back in our lives. We had three games last night. We had a handful on Thursday night, four games on Thursday night.

0: and Chicago game, the Cleveland Browns in a quarterback competition. Deshaun Watson is going to get the start. Shedeur Sanders, we expect to see him early on in the second half. So we'll get to this movement here in just a moment, because line moves have not been an indicator to winning. Now, you could say it's a small sample size. Usually in the preseason, you see the steam moving, you can chase it, and tends to be profitable. Has not been the case yet so far this preseason. But let's hear from Todd Monken, the head coach of the Cleveland Browns, on his quarterback situation and what to expect this preseason from a playing time standpoint.
1: We're going to see both of them. I mean, one's going to start this week, and one's going to start next week, right? And we're going to play about somewhat I'd like to see a quarterback play a half and get a 2-minute. We're going to do everything we can to try and get a 2-minute, right? Simulate that for the half, and we're going to try to do the exact same thing the next week.
2: Why one for Chicago and the other for Chicago? I mean, which one?
1: You have to pick.
2: I know.
1: I mean, I got to pick somebody. Yeah. So I have my reasons. I have my reasons of how it's going to go, and it's not, I mean, it's still a competition. We're still excited to watch guys practice today, let alone, you know, on Saturday and then next week against Buffalo. And we'll get a chance to see them both. And then every week we'll assess it. It'll be a little bit more difficult with the player that doesn't play as much this week or the other quarterbacks, right? We'll be able to assess, you know, in terms of the quarterback that started, how he played, and when the other guys came in and played. And then the opposite will be next week is Buffalo.
0: So we know that we won't get Caleb Williams today for the Chicago Bears. But has this number gone too far? Is it a situation like what we saw on Thursday night with the Green Bay Packers closing as 3-point favorites against the Pittsburgh Steelers, because we were told, and it was right, that Jordan Love was going to play with the starters? Well, what happened? Jordan Love and the starters go down. They kick a field goal. By the way, biggest takeaway for me in that game, the Green Bay Packers have a kicker. Trey Smack was phenomenal. I don't take too much away from the preseason. We talked about it. Try not to overreact too much to what we see, especially from these rookies. But Trey Smack looks like the Green Bay Packers have found a kicker. They have really needed one after last year's debacle. But I digress. The reason I bring that game up is the movement we saw in favor of the Green Bay Packers. Hey, the starters are going to play. But how long? So you look at this game here, Tyson Badgett is expected to play at least the first half, I believe is what we've been told, for the Chicago Bears. Look, I like what we've seen from Badgett. Athletic dude, he's had a couple of opportunities from a starting standpoint. So I think this number probably has gone a little bit too far. I'm not involved yet, but I would actually look a little bit at Chicago here in this spot now catching 3.5. And you could also do what you had the opportunity to do on Thursday night with Green Bay and Pittsburgh, which was you could have live bet the game. Green Bay goes down the field, kicks a field goal. I believe the live line moved to 5.5, so a little juicier on the money line. So there are going to be opportunities, especially for live betting too, in these games. But my initial inclination was Cleveland, but based off what we've seen so far in this preseason with the dogs covering, with the unders coming home. By the way, you look at the board right now, Giants, Minnesota, total 41.5. Chicago, Cleveland, total 40.5. And the rest of the game sitting there in the 30s today. Speaking of a game starting in just a little bit, 1:00 Eastern, we will see Buffalo taking on Carolina. By the way, Warren Sharp, last hour, likes Carolina to go under their season win total, likes unders on Bryce Young season props as well. We will see some Bryce Young today. We will also see some Josh Allen and starters for the Buffalo Bills. Joe Brady, another first-time head coach. What is he expecting to see from the Bills today at Highmark Stadium?
3: I don't think any like 1 year is the same. There's a lot of the factors that go into it, right? Sometimes there's, you know, there's injuries that play in, you know, there's bodies, but I think we get an opportunity to go into the stadium, and I want the guys, hey, how do we respond from the red blue practice, you know, us going through it and getting that pregame routine and going out there. And look, I want to see guys get hits. I want to see guys tackle. I want to see the finishing of the play and the how and all of, so there's so many.

0: variables with it. We obviously have a new everything, right? And so it's our first opportunity for us to come together and show an example of what the Buffalo Bills, you know, are about. And so I think that that's important.
1: Joe Brady there, first-time head coach. You know, we talked about this a bunch over the past week. First-time head coaches, what to expect from them in the preseason. You got Todd Monken there. Todd Monken, I would imagine, a guy who has been longing for the opportunity to be a head coach. The expectation in Cleveland is not a lot of wins. So do you look at them to take care of business today? Once again, I would actually lean a little bit more towards the Bears catching the points. Bills, that number has moved up to 3.5 now for them this afternoon as they take on the Carolina Panthers. So 3.5 total sitting at 38.5. Mum's the word on the Giants as Minnesota is expected to play both Kyler Murray and J.J. McCarthy. But John Harbaugh not really saying one way or the other. I believe it's a game time decision to see if Jackson Dart will start. We'll find out, I imagine, here in a little bit who's going to be the starting quarterback for the Giants, and maybe a report comes out. The Giants and Vikings coming up. You know, the NFC East is pretty intriguing. It is every year, right? It's a division with high-profile teams. You know, we joke how many primetime games the Giants have gotten over the years. Giants coming off of their tough season a year ago. They get John Harbaugh in there. You got Washington coming off of their injury-riddled year. Dallas and then Philadelphia, the first back-to-back division champ since 2004. And I look at this Dallas team, made a bunch of moves to try to shore up the defense this offseason, most notably taking two defensive players in the first round and Caleb Downs, who we hope to see today for the Dallas Cowboys on the road at Seattle. But you've got just a whole bunch of new pieces there on that defense. They traded for Rashawn Gary. Of course, last year they brought in Quinnen Williams via a trade. Kenny Clark they got from the Micah Parsons deal. And also from the Micah Parsons deal, they had a first-round pick, which they utilized to take Malachi Lawrence. So there's a lot of new pieces on this defense as they're trying to makeshift it. And then you look at the offense, George Pickens and C.D. Lamb, they go out in the offseason, they add a nice depth piece in MVS, Marquez Valdez-Scantling. The offensive line, yes, you lose Zach Martin, but still should be a very strong offensive line. And Dak Prescott, I mean, once again, we've talked to Warren Sharp about this. You know, do what you will with those tier votings, but there seems to be a lot of belief in Dak Prescott. So, yeah, for me today, if I had to pick a winner and bet on it, I'd take the plus money north of $2 on the Dallas Cowboys to win the NFC East, which I'm sure at some point I'll be beating my head against the wall thinking, why did I bet on the Dallas Cowboys to win this division? Well, speaking of the NFL, 7 preseason games today. How are those games being bet? How's the action been so far? And looking ahead to week 0, is everybody in unison here that we're going to lay the chalk with TCU? The contrarian play could be North Carolina. We go behind the counter next.
2: The second I see that Chick-fil-A text in the group chat, I'm throwing my shoes on and running out the door.
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1: Yes, indeed it is, the VSiN Weekend Morning Line. I'll tell you what, this week's episode of Hard Knocks is going to be interesting. Just in, Devin Witherspoon has agreed to a four-year, $132 million extension, over $101 million guaranteed for Devin Witherspoon. And the Seahawks also signed Terrion Arnold this week. So Tuesday's Hard Knocks episode should be an interesting one. And they also play in the preseason today against the Dallas Cowboys. How is that game being bet? How are the other six preseason games being bet? Well, fortunately for us, we can get the answer right now.
20: Where are the lines changing? And where's the money going? Let's go behind the counter.
1: Our good friend who was out here in Las Vegas last week, Thomas Gable, joins us courtesy of our Progressive guest line, race and sportsbook director there at the Borgata in lovely Atlantic City. Thomas, overall, we've seen the dogs barking, unders hitting through the first 10 preseason games, 8-2 for the dogs, ATS, 8-2 to the under. Usually that is music to the ears of sportsbook directors. Is it music to your ears through 10 games of this preseason?
21: I'm not complaining. I'll say that. I'm not complaining. Now,
0: Tim, that, the caveat, though, I mean, the preseason, you're not booking nearly as much handle. The limits are a lot lower, obviously. The lines are a lot more volatile. So you're making bigger line moves based on information, based on bets that come in. So while it's been good, it's not going to be like this windfall that you would expect maybe during the regular season if that were to happen. So, preseason's gotten off to a good start for us, and obviously we've got seven more games today here, and obviously some teams of local interest with the Eagles going tonight and the Giants here getting underway in about an hour and a half against the Vikings. So, and then the defending Super Bowl champions as well going tonight against the Cowboys. I'll tell you, it's a little odd that you find the defending Super Bowl champions kind of they almost appear to be like an afterthought in their own division this year with the Rams, and you know how high people are on the Rams, and you know, with ever since they got Myles Garrett, and then obviously you still have the Aaron Donald situation out there. Is he going to come out of retirement and rejoin the Rams? So you've kind of seen separation there in that division in terms of the future odds to win the NFC West. Rams now odds on -105, Seattle +210. And, you know, that wasn't always the case. When we put up like Super Bowl odds right after last year's Super Bowl, those two teams were priced very closely. And now if Rams are saying 5-1, Seattle's 11-1 currently. But Seattle, while they've obviously lost their offensive coordinator and Clint Kubiak and the Super Bowl MVP and Kenneth Walker, they still have very talented receiver in JSN. Sam Darnold, who quieted a lot of critics last year, probably the only way that he was ever going to be able to quiet his critics was by winning a championship. And, you know, I mean, the guy, listen, he's still going to turn the ball over. That's just Sam Darnold. You have to have concerns about that. And the fact that he has a new OC may not necessarily be wonderful news for him. But the bottom line is Seattle still has an elite defense. And that is one of the main reasons they were able to do what they did last season. This defense is still one of the best in the NFL.
1: Yeah, and as I mentioned, the breaking news just a little while ago, Devin Witherspoon, a mega deal, highest paid cornerback in NFL history now, according to Adam Schefter, $101 million guaranteed. Thomas Gable joining us, courtesy of our Progressive guest line, going behind the counter. I get asked this a lot when I do hits this time of year, is betting the preseason. Who bets the preseason? And I got asked the other day, and I didn't know the answer. Do you like booking the preseason as an odds maker? How is this process for you? Do you find enjoyment in it, Thomas?
0: Yeah, I mean, we obviously look to protect ourselves as much as we can with the lower limits. And again, you are going to move numbers more aggressively. This is a lot of information based markets here with the preseason, when you get news out of beat reporters or even coach interviews and press conferences. If you can get ahead of some of these line moves, and you know, we've seen games in this first week, I mean, there are some games that move 7 points from the opener. Now today's games, you know, you've seen some movements in numbers. And some have stayed relatively close to the opener. The Eagles, Ravens, we opened 2.5. Eagles are sitting 3.5. The Chiefs, same thing. Chiefs open 1.5. They're sitting 2.5 right now. But again, when you get with some of these others here, like Jags and Saints, Jags, we opened 1.5 point favorites. Saints are now sitting 2.5. And again, we took sharp money there on Saints +1.5 on the opening number there. There are certainly guys who are very much paying attention to this, and this is almost like their bread and butter. They try to make as much money as they can during the preseason, and they're very, very good at it. And you have to pay attention to when they bet, whether they're coming out and betting your opening numbers Or even if it's they're getting the news maybe before you do and you can react to it. So there are certainly people who do very, very well in the preseason. This isn't necessarily a time, I think the general public just kind of thinks, well, the games don't mean anything. Who's really betting this stuff? And maybe for the masses that is the case, but there are certainly individuals out there who can hurt you when it comes to these games. So again, you know, our side of the counter, we do try to protect ourselves as much as possible, but I think people are just excited that football is back, and you know, they will look to get involved a little bit. Maybe not as much as when the regular season starts, but there's certainly football diehards out there that not necessarily sharp stuff that they're betting, but they're just looking to get involved.
1: Well, you mentioned some local flavor. You guys, where you are from a proximity standpoint, you're not too far from New York, so Jets and Giants, and then not too far from Philadelphia. So Philly gets Baltimore today. Not expected to see really anybody in this game of note. No Jalen Hurts, no Saquon Barkley, no Lamar Jackson, no Derrick Henry. How has this game been bet? And then secondly, how have the folks been betting Philadelphia from a season standpoint at your shop?
0: Yeah, well, Eagles fans will get their favorite Tanner McKee. They, for some reason, Eagles fans absolutely love McKee, so they get to see a lot of him today. Interestingly enough, we have a little bit more money on the Ravens right now in this one, getting the 3.5 there. But in terms of the Eagles futures, even in the division, you know, the Giants, obviously being in the same division, they will attract a lot of money as well in where we sit. So we have quite a bit of liability on the Giants, not winning the NFC East, but also the Super Bowl. But, you know, don't put too much stock in that. We also have a lot of money on the Jets to win the Super Bowl as well. So, the Cowboys have not been ignored in the NFC East futures. Philly is the favorite, plus 120. But again, you have another season here, Jalen Hurts with another new offensive coordinator. The guy's been through it before many, many times. And, you know, obviously without A.J. Brown, I don't know if that was addition by subtraction. We shall certainly see. I think the defense is still going to be very, very good for Philadelphia, but at least in terms of the division for the NFC East right now, Eagles are a good result for us. Not as great as the Commanders, but liability right now on Cowboys and Giants with us.
1: Thomas, we got about a minute before we run. UNC-TCU, I asked you off air how this game was being bet. You said you hadn't seen a ton of action on that one. But UNC's win total has been getting hit, and I would imagine it has been hit to the under.
0: It has. It has. It has not been an offseason, as you know, of note for UNC, or at least one that they probably want to forget, and they just want to get to the football. So I'm not surprised that we've seen that with all the news that has been coming out of Chapel Hill. But yeah, certainly the under 4.5 has been a popular play here on the season win markets for college.
1: Thomas, always appreciate the insight. Enjoy some preseason action today, and before we know it, the real thing will be happening. Week 0, 2 weeks away. The NFL less than a month away. Always appreciate your insight.
0: All right. Thanks, Tim.
1: There he is. Thomas Gable, race and sportsbook director at the Borgata, giving us the latest from behind the counter. Always great to hear from Thomas. We'll recap some of the best bets that have been handed out here on the program. I've got a week 0 best bet that we will dish out as well and take a look at the betting board. What's moved since we came on the air. It is the VSiN Weekend Morning Line, starting your Saturday the right way. 7 preseason games today. Nice baseball card with Jacob Mizorowski on the road as a favorite against the Dodgers.
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1: Yes, indeed, it is the VSiN Weekend Morning Line. 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All right, let's hit a couple of baseball best bets courtesy of Mike Palm, who was with us earlier in the show. And he likes the under today at Wrigley Field. Keep an eye on the weather. Hopefully this game does get played, but he did talk about with Boyd on the hill for the Cubs, with the weather being a little crummy there in Chicago. He likes under 9 at Wrigley Field. He also likes the first 5 under in Detroit this afternoon. Detroit and the White Sox. You got Melton, who's been spectacular for the Detroit Tigers. You can get 4.5 juiced to the under there. So he likes first five under. A couple other bets that he likes. He's going to go back to the well on a Yerfi in Minnesota. Last week, he talked about it on the show against Milwaukee, and it hit on Saturday and Sunday. I believe he said 11 of the last 12 games Minnesota has given up a run in the first inning. In that Field of Dreams game on Thursday, gave up a leadoff homer to Kyle Schwarber. So, yes, run first inning, a bet for Mike Palm. And then lastly, he was in on Logan Webb over his out prop. I saw 19.5 at DraftKings. So he likes Logan Webb to go a little bit deeper into the game today for San Francisco. San Francisco taking on the Colorado Rockies, around $1.60 favorite or so there. So Colorado, San Francisco, Logan Webb over. Those are the plays for Mike Palm. Get to today's preseason action and the line movement we've seen so far, but did want to dish out my best bet for a game 2 weeks from now. Talked about it on the VSIN College Football Betting Podcast, which new episode out now. We recapped all of our season win total bets. Matt Eumanns handed out a couple of plays as well. But week zero around the corner, I know a lot of people are craving for some action. And I do have a under in week zero, and that would be Stanford and Hawaii. You've seen the market go up. Brad Powers was on the show last week, said if he had to make a play, Stanford -4 was the play for him. That number is now 5.5, even a 6 out there. But I do think this is a bit of a grinder of a game, and I think that's what we're going to get a lot from Stanford this year. Year one of Tavita Pritchard at his alma mater, place he was the backup quarterback for Andrew Luck. And, you know, last year went out to Honolulu to watch this game, and Stanford looked like the more superior team on the lines, and I think they will be again. It's a little bit of revenge. I think this number is getting a little too inflated, so no interest for me on the side there as of now, but I do like under 49.5. Gave that out earlier this week on VSiN Primetime, so still out there now. I think it's a lower scoring game week zero, 2 weeks from now. And I will say this, we had Brett Cianci on the show. We tweeted out his favorite win total, or one of his favorite win totals. He likes over 7.5 for Tennessee, and I tend to agree with that. JVT, I think, is bullish on Tennessee as well. JVT wrote up the SEC for the VSiN College Football Betting Guide, but he does like, going back to Brett, he does like North Carolina, or excuse me, TCU, I beg your pardon, in week zero. I don't know. Be careful about that one. It does. It seems a little bit too obvious. It really feels like all the action you're going to read about and hear about is going to be laying it with TCU. And I get it. Last year, they went down to Chapel Hill and smoked the Tar Heels, 45-14. Everything this offseason, what can go wrong, has gone wrong for the Tar Heels. Win total under 4.5. Best bet by Brad Powers last week here on this show. Be careful about that one. We'll dive into that game more extensively next week, but it does feel like that is going to be a very popular side laying 7.5 there with TCU in week zero. But as for today, we've got 7 preseason games in store for us, and I don't have anything. I was contemplating the Cowboys, and here's why. We know we won't get Dak in this game, but we do have a quarterback competition for the number 2 spot. And like I said with the Pittsburgh Steelers earlier this week, I like the fact that they have a true competition for the number 2 spot. It's Mason Rudolph. It's Will Howard. It is Drew Aller, who played well. So the Dallas Cowboys, a slight interest there for the late night game there, catching 3 right now at Circa, 2.5 elsewhere. Not a lot of movement there, but I do have a little bit of interest in Dallas. Let's hear from Brian Schottenheimer on how much we'll see from the 2 first-round picks, Malachi Lawrence and Caleb Downs, as well as that quarterback battle for number 2.
4: We're still working through the rotations, who's going to play. I think at some point they'll both play a little bit of football, but we're working through that now, and get through today's practice and have a few more meetings to finalize it, but I would expect you'll probably see both of them play a little bit.
5: How would you assess where you are with your backup quarterbacks? I'm assuming you want to get that settled at some point this summer.
4: Yeah, I think it's been a very highly competitive contest. I think, you know, Joe's, you know, talent and ability to throw the football and athleticism jumps off the practice field when you see it. I think Sam's doing a great job of moving the team. But at the end of the day, the preseason games, they're going to play really the entire preseason. And that's where the bulk of the evaluation will be. But I would say it's a very good back and forth.
1: So you got Sam Howell and Joe Milton as the backups in Dallas. No Dak tonight, no Sam Darnold, no JSN, CeeDee Lamb, George Pickens. Not a lot of the stars in this game tonight, but we will see, we are hoping to see Caleb Downs, Malachi Lawrence as well. Seattle also has a bit of a battle there for the backup quarterback position with Drew Lock and Jalen Milroe. So no official play, but I would lean a little bit more towards Dallas. Three available here at Circa. We got three games coming up, and Matt Brown will take you through these games coming up top of the hour. Kickoff right around 1 o'clock Eastern. You got Buffalo taking on Carolina. Right now, Buffalo laying 3.5 in that one. The Giants against Minnesota. Don't really know what we're going to see from the Giants. John Harbaugh was very coy when it came to who would play in this game. We are expecting to see Kyler Murray and J.J. McCarthy in this game. What do we get from J.J. McCarthy? Do we get a scorched earth performance? Is he capable of a scorched earth performance? So Minnesota kind of interesting there, laying 1.5. And honestly, the most intriguing game of the day, I do believe, is Cleveland at Chicago. We played the clip for you. Todd Monken expecting to play Deshaun Watson the entire first half. Really wants to see him in a two-minute drill type of situation. Then Shedeur Sanders will take over. Shedeur is expected to start game number two. I think this number's gone a little too far, in my opinion. Now sitting there at 3.5 at most spots. DraftKings is back down to 3 in favor of Cleveland, but I can only play Chicago here. The steam has obviously not been favorable. If you're a steam chaser, you're not being too successful so far. 8-2 for the underdogs. 8-2 to the under so far in this preseason. So 7 games. Can't get here soon enough. By the way, thanks to Warren Sharp for joining us on the program. And in case you missed it, over at sharpfootballanalysis.com, if you use the promo code VSIN, V-S-I-N, you get his 600-page NFL guide for free today. Not the hard copy like I have right here, but you do get the PDF for free. So pretty cool of Warren to give that out to us. Just for today, though, VSIN, V-S-I-N, if you want a free copy of his NFL guide for this upcoming year. And he gave out a couple of best bets. He likes the Carolina Panthers to go under their total. He's high on C.J. Stroud. He's buying low on C.J. Stroud and the Houston Texans. And he also likes the Miami Dolphins to have the fewest wins this year in the NFL, around plus 350, plus 375. All right, that's going to do it for our show. Man, it feels good. We are getting closer and closer to the start of the football season, but we've got great baseball in store for you. Ready, Set, Bet coming up with Matt Brown, top of the hour. So a lot of good information coming your way. Also, Scotty Scheffler will tee it off during Ready, Set, Bet as well after he shot a 61 yesterday. And right now, Scotty Scheffler is your odds-on favorite at minus 192 at DraftKings to win the FedEx St. Jude Championship down in Memphis. Thanks to our guests today, Brett Ciancia of Pick Six Previews, Warren Sharp, Mike Palm, and Thomas Gable. Thanks to PJ and our entire production team behind the scenes here at VSiN. Much appreciated as always. I'm Tim Murray. I'll be back with you on Monday night for VSiN Prime Time. But up next, a full day of football, golf, baseball. 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
30: Hey, it's Ray Sebet here on a Saturday. Matt Brown and just Matt Brown here for the next 3 hours with you guys. Do not worry. We will have several other voices here on the program. Starting, Jeff Crane is going to come in, talk some college football with us. Jeremy Kahn is going to come in, talk some Baltimore Ravens as they take the field a little bit later today as well. Our very own Wes Reynolds, see if he has any in-game stuff going on here with the golf. I mean, Tom Kim is out there lighting the course up. We will get to all of that. Of course, the tying of this course record with Scottie Scheffler yesterday. The best player in the world is playing like the best player in the world. Shocker. Eddie Law is going to join us. We do have a UFC, a numbered UFC. We can no longer call them pay-per-views, but a numbered UFC coming to us here. We'll talk to him what he thinks. And who knows? Maybe we'll get a drop by here from some other people that are just wandering and meandering about here at Circa as we start to crank things up. I walked in, and last time I was in here, there were 17 Grandissimo entries. I look on the big board right there. There are now 20. So 20 people ponying up $100,000 to enter a Survivor contest. So absolutely wild. The $4 million guarantee seems like at this point going to get blown away. We still have contest week to come. We still have a week after that. You can actually, I don't know how many people would do this in a $100,000 contest, but you can actually sign up until week one starts. And so that very first game there of the week, even if you lost that one, you could come back in. So yeah, it's some interesting, and so long as you didn't go over the cap or anything like that from an entry standpoint. So we shall see. But I think that $4 million bonus, we get 6.9 last year, 69 different entries. I think the $4 million guarantee is going to get blown away this year. So NFL is king. So even though we are in the middle of baseball season, let's go ahead and start with the preseason stuff from the NFL. Commanders 20, Dolphins 7 in that game. And as you take a look here in this one, no Jaden Daniels. We get no Rashad White, no Crosby Merritt, no McLaurin, no Diggs, no anything like that. Marcus Mariota, though, something that you do want to keep an eye on here whenever we're looking kind of moving forward. Left this game with an injury. It looked not good. It was one of the, like, you know, knee varieties with the non-contact type of stuff. And so Mariota, one of the better backups in all the NFL, probably one of the ones that we certainly trust the most when it comes to things. And we know Jaden Daniels has certainly had not the cleanest injury history. So if you want to kind of tuck that away in the back of your handicapping here for this Commanders team moving forward, kind of the story of this one were the running backs here for the Commanders. Catron Allen, 23 for 85 and a touchdown. Robert Henry, 12, 75 and a touchdown for him as well. Over on the Miami side, they did play their starters out there for a little bit. Malik Willis, 4 of 5 for 43 yards. Devon Achane, 7 carries, 39 yards, touchdown for him. They did go down and score with the starters in. So while the score, 20-7, is the final, when the starters were in, they did march down the field and go down and score on the Commanders' defense. So if you're looking for the glass half full here stuff for the Miami Dolphins, you can look right there and just at least say the starters went down and they scored on the Commanders. That said, one of the interesting things that I saw when I looked at the snap counts for this one, and it's worth just kind of tucking away. We don't know. There's still a couple more preseason games and a little bit of camp left and all this. But Jalen Reagor, that Jalen Reagor was out there with the starters in 11 personnel, interestingly enough, for Miami, which I thought was pretty interesting. He was on the Chargers practice squad last year. He actually didn't sign with Miami until early June, but he was the starter out there in 11 personnel. So something for us to keep an eye on. So former first rounder, obviously bounced around the league, never really panned out, but was out there with the starters, at least for Miami here in week number one of the preseason. Bucks 24, Jets 16. No starters for Tampa in this one. And really, if you kind of look at the box score, like no really even second stringers going on there for Tampa. So that was something that, we're used to here with this Bucs team. No Geno Smith for the Jets. Also, Kenyon Sadiq didn't play in this one as he's nursing a little bit of an injury. First rounder there for the Jets as well. Three quarterbacks got a look for the Jets here in this one. Brady Cook, 9 of 15 for 108. Cade Klubnik, kind of the presumed backup here in this one, 5 of 7 for 56. Bailey Zappe, 6 of 10, 55. He did throw two interceptions in this one. But, you know, again, the presumed backup here, Cade Klubnik, for this Jets team. And we do have Aaron Glenn with his thoughts on Klubnik.
1: I mean, when we watched him in college, I mean, he was the same way. Nothing changes. He has some moxie to him. He's very confident. He's confident in his arm. He's confident in his ability to elude and make plays with his feet. And his ability to be able to come out and operate with the first group the way that he did, to me, I thought was outstanding. So still some things that he had to learn, still mistakes that he made in the game. But listen, he's going to be quick to correct those, just like the other players are. And we're going to continue to move forward.
30: Moxie. You love to hear when a guy has some moxie out there. Breece Hall, 4 carries, 16 yards. That said, I don't know if this is a sign of things to come here with this. Technically, from a carry standpoint, he split with Braylon Allen. But on that opening drive, he played 10 of 11 snaps. And so I don't know if there's going to be a more concerted effort to get Breece Hall as kind of the more bell cow back. One of the we talk about this often. Doesn't seem like the NFL really wants to go that direction. There's only a handful of them as it is anyway. But it does seem like maybe, if anything, says it's very small sample size. It's only the first preseason game. I don't want to overreact to anything, but certainly something for us to keep an eye on there with him. If that's the case, maybe there is some upside here to some sort of stuff from a season-long prop perspective, a game-to-game prop perspective, and maybe even fantasy if you're out there in fantasy season here getting your drafts done and all that. Garrett Wilson, 2 catches on 3 targets for 32 yards. The other personnel note here, which was interesting, the starting wide receivers for the Jets was Garrett Wilson, A.D. Mitchell out there, and then Isaiah Williams was actually running with the starters in 11 personnel. Omar Cooper seemed to be with the second stringers. Now, obviously, he's a rookie, and this is over the course of training camp, he could work his way into the starting lineup, but at least right now, it looks like he's kind of on the outside looking in. I still expect him to overtake Isaiah Williams at some point there as a starter. Broncos 27, Falcons 7. No Bo Nix, no Michael Penix. You get Jared Stidham and Sam Ehlinger in this one. 9 of 15 for 131 and a touchdown for Stidham. Ehlinger, 10 of 14 for 67 on the Miami Broncos side of things. Also, no Jalen Waddle, no Marvin Mims. Cortland Sutton did play, actually. Caught all 3 of his targets for 60 yards in this one. Tua looked shaky at best in his Atlanta debut. He 2 drives, 2 punts, 3 of 5 for 22 yards, botched a shotgun snap, was throwing off his back foot. All of his yardage went to Kyle Pitts, by the way. He had 3 for 22 yards. That was all of the passing yardage that Tua was able to muster here in this one. Bijan Robinson didn't play in this. Brian Robinson did, actually. That's going to be confusing to a lot of people as they're looking through box scores over the course of the season. But Drake London played 2 snaps, ran 1 route, so he didn't really play either. And another just an interesting nugget here, kind of note, Jahan Dotson played 100% of the snaps with the starters here, so it looks like he's kind of on track to be wide receiver 2 there in that one. Over in Major League Baseball, the Cubs blank the Cardinals 3-0. Clay Holmes, 6 2/3 innings, 1 hit, 1 walk, 3 Ks, no earned for him. Seiya Suzuki, 2 for 4, a double and a homer. 3 RBI. This is a team that is 8-2 over their last 10. Now they're just 3 games behind the Milwaukee Brewers in the NL Central. So what looked to be maybe an insurmountable lead, it looked like this Brewers team was just going to run away with that division. They go on a bit of a slide. You get a bit of a run here from the Cubs, and just 3 games back with about 40-ish to play there in that division. On the Cardinals side of things, tough luck loss there for Matthew Liberatore. 5 and a third, 2 hits, 1 walk, 6 Ks, just the 2 earned, and that was enough to get him the loss there in that one. So the St. Louis team just could muster 3 singles in this one against Clay Holmes and company, and then it fall to 61-61 on the season, 3.5 out of the final NL wildcard spot. So they're not out of it, and certainly a team that could, like any of these, go on some sort of little run and get right in the middle of it again. But the Cardinals, 500 on the season, 3.5 out of that NL wildcard race right now. The Reds and the Marlins in an awesome pitching duel. If you like offense, you didn't want to watch this one. But Chase Burns, 7 innings, 4 hits, no walks, 8 Ks. He's now up to 14-2 on the season. And this is for a team that's sub-500, by the way, on the year. You look here, Alcantara just got out-dueled in this one. He went 7, 3 hits. He did walk 4, but 1 earned. And that's all he gave up, and loses this one 1-0 there for the Marlins. I do wonder if they are going to regret not trading him and getting as much as they could for him, because he's really turned it on basically right before the trade deadline. And since the trade deadline, he's looked kind of like the Sandy of old. And that's going to be an interesting deal if they don't end up making the playoffs this year and missed out on an opportunity to really cash in on what was ended up being kind of a soft starter market at the trade deadline. Outside of Scooble, you know, it ended up being pretty soft. And I think Alcantara could have brought a ton for them there in that one. Pirates beat the Red Sox 8-4 last night. Bubba Chandler, another decent outing for this Pirates team who so desperately need somebody to kind of step up for them. They get a big step up out of Braxton Ashcraft in his last start as well. 5 innings, 4 hits, 2 walks, 5 Ks for him, only 2 earned there in that one. Boston's lost 6 of their last 7. So after going on this just ridiculous run, you kind of look up. They're still 65-57. They still hold a wild card spot by 5 games, but it just reminds you how this baseball thing works. You go on heaters, then you can get cold. That's kind of the cold streak right now for this Red Sox team. Again, lost 6 of their last seven here in this one. Remember, we still going to talk golf in this thing. We still have UFC 330 to talk. There is all kinds of preseason NFL games today that we have to talk about and get to and preview and all of that. So we still have a ton of work to do in this one. Some exact finishing positions also in some of these NFL divisions. Pretty cool market that you have over at BetMGM. Just laid out in a nice little table there for you. And this is what, if you think they're going to finish third in the division, here's the price, and you pick that team to finish third in there. We'll go over some of those and see if there's any value, or at least what we would pay for some of these teams where I think that they are going to finish. It's Ready, Set, Bet here on VSiN, the Sports Betting Network.
4: With the Bloomberg Business of Sports Report, I'm Charlie Pellich. Fenway Sports Group has sold a minority stake in Liverpool FC, with Amazon co-founder Jeff Bezos joining the ownership of one of the world's most famous sports teams. Sources say the stake is roughly 30%. At $6 billion, the valuation makes Liverpool one of the most expensive football clubs in the world. The purchase is the first direct sports investment by Bezos, the world's third richest person, according to the Bloomberg Billionaires Index. Major League Baseball Commissioner Rob Manfred has announced that the 2028 Midsummer Classic will be at Oracle Park, home of the San Francisco Giants. This will mark another major sporting event for the Bay Area recently, after the Super Bowl and World Cup this year and the NBA All-Star Game in February of 2025. And that's the Bloomberg Business of Sports Report. I'm Charlie Pellett.
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30: 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Here's channel 158. We have our VSiN Watch app. We also have YouTube TV. You can build your own quad box, and that's going to come in handy today. There's going to be a lot of stuff going on. Just throw us in one of the four boxes, leave the sound on that one right there, listen to us go through all the stuff throughout the course of the day, and you can watch the stuff on the other four quads. So do that, and of course, terrestrial stations across this great country of ours coming through here. Devin Witherspoon is rich. If you guys are unaware, Devin Witherspoon, one of the best corners in all of football, playing with Seattle Seahawks, four-year, $132 million extension, according to Adam Schefter. Over $101 million in guaranteed money for him. And so you kind of see the trend here, right, where
0: where do teams spend? And they are starting to spend more at the corner position because these wide receivers are so incredibly awesome. And so see these guys that can play at a super, super high level. These teams don't want them to go anywhere. Don't want them to test the market. Devin Witherspoon, a very rich man now, 101 in guaranteed, 132 overall, 4 years with the Seattle Seahawks.

0: us. You're banking, or they are banking on the fact that he'll be able to turn it around at some point there. You have Melton, who's been throwing really, really well. You knew Jackson Jobe was coming back as well for them. And so they kind of just looked at it and thought, okay, we can still get a haul in return while also probably trying to compete in what is ultimately going to be one of the weakest divisions in baseball in quite some time. And so with this, they win 9-5 over the Tigers. They keep that lead there in the Central. Miguel Vargas, he actually carried it 4-for-5 in this one, a double, a couple home runs there, 3 RBIs. He actually talked about this after the game.
1: Miguel, your first four-hit game of the season, what felt right for you at the plate tonight?
2: I've been a little bit struggling at the plate, and, today we know how important this series is for us, and, I just try to help my team offensively, and I have a good night at the plate, and, it feels good to win tonight.
1: You were a triple shy of the cycle, and some would argue that's the hardest leg of the cycle. Did you think two homers just sounded better?
2: Yeah, I was talking about with the Joel before the at-bat. I was like, oh, I go right center in this at-bat trying to get a triple, and he was might as well hit another one. And, I was running the base to think about that, but, I'm glad that I did that, and, happy to get a W today.
0: Come for the Miguel Vargas take and stay for the Whitney Houston there in the background. So a little added bonus there on that sound clip. Jackson Jobe got hit hard for the Tigers, 3 2/3, 9 hits against him, 6 earned. He had looked better since coming back up. Probably not going to happen overnight, so I wouldn't overreact to him getting pounded there in that one. Pretty good. Orioles snapped the Rays 9-game win streak, 6-5 there in that one. This Rays team just continues to win, continues to get it done, figuring things out. That said, couldn't get it done last night to get to 10 in a row against the Orioles over there in that one. Padres won their 6th in a row. They beat the Guardians 7-5. Michael King, 6 innings, 4 Ks, 3 earned against him. You got Fernando Tatis, who has really, really turned it around. You remember how much he struggled at the beginning of the season. Now he's still only up to 11 homers on the year. But when you were sitting at zero for what felt like forever, pretty good to have the 11 homers there at this point. He's running. He's hitting for average. He's getting on base. His OBP is great. Guardians, Gavin Williams, 4 1/3, 7 hits, 4 walks for him there in that one, which turned into 5 earned. And so you kind of look, this Cleveland team really sputtering right now at the absolute worst time. This would have been a time when you saw the White Sox start to lose a few more games. You see this Tigers team kind of start to surge on their own. You couldn't be falling behind both, and they just have not been able to keep up pace here. So Guardians kind of really on the outside looking in now. Diamondbacks point the Braves 2-0. Another gem here by Brandon Faught. And 7 innings, 2 hits, no walks, 7 Ks for him. This guy is a dude that we were like writing off. It was the super hyped prospect that never really came around. And instead, he just came around like this, the post hype sleeper here for Faught, and has looked really, really great for this Diamondbacks team, who have themselves firmly in a playoff position as well. You look here, Chris Sale, another one of these kind of hard luck losses, right? 6 innings, no walks, 9 Ks, 1 earned, but he lost because his team couldn't hit Faught on the other side of this. Now Atlanta still 73-49 on the year, leading that NL East, but blew a really, really great start out of Chris Sale here in this one, as they couldn't get anything on the board for him. The Astros beat the Mariners 10-7 in 10 innings. We look up now, and you guys remember about a month and a half ago, when we were screaming, hey, let's get those Astros ALS tickets in the account, and we ended up finally pulling the trigger at +950. Well, they are now 63-60 and have a 3-game lead in the AL West, so I'm becoming a massive Astros fan here down the stretch. Christian Walker hit a homer in that one. Yordan Alvarez hit a homer, shocker there for this team. It's just George Kirby got pounded early, and they just never could kind of dig out of the hole with all of that. He gave up 5 runs really, really early on in this one. He did settle in, but it was a little bit too little too late on this. Seattle lost 8 of their last 10. They're 57-66 on the season, so this is kind of quickly becoming a lost season for this Mariners team that people had so much high hopes for on the year. Dodgers hand the Brewers their 4th loss in their last 5 games. So again, we thought this Brewers team taken off. They were, remember just a week ago, the best record in all Major League Baseball. Then they go and they lose 4-5. Yamamoto, awesome, 6 innings, 9 Ks for him, just 1 earned. So really great start for him there in that one. We look over real quick before we get into today's slate. We do have the golf tournament going on over there at TPC Southwind. This is the top 70, actually ended up being the top 69, as we had Daniel Berger pull out with injury. So the top 69 are actually battling.

0: hanging out over there to try to get into the top 50 to be able to move on to next week. Right now, Scottie Scheffler is your leader. He went out, just shot a 60, casual 61 yesterday, tied the course record there at TPC Southwind, had a birdie putt to set the course record and just didn't get it to fall. This is the reminder that we kept saying, you listen to Long Shots, here's the cheap plug, go in, subscribe, rate, review, all the things like that, wherever you get your podcasts. Oh, go to the YouTube channel as well. You can watch us. He's not only been the best player, it's still by a long shot, right? Like, it's just hard to get across the finish line. He still won a tournament this year. There are guys that haven't won tournaments in years that we still consider to be elite players. Patrick Cantlay had won in 4 years, and Patrick Cantlay was like 20-1 to win this tournament. And so you look at all of this and you forget, like, 11 top fives for Scottie Scheffler on the season. 11 top fives for Scottie Scheffler. All he did was go out and do what he's been doing all season long, except he just made a few more putts. And so with that, he's got a 3-stroke lead currently right now over Sung J.M. and Victor Hovland. Ludwig had a good day yesterday, and he's sitting at 7 under and 4 strokes off. Tom Kim is out there just lighting the course up right now. Don't know if it'll be too little too late for him, as he only has the weekend to catch up, but he's 6 under on the tournament, and he's 7 under today, if that tells you where he started. 7 under through 12 holes for Tom Kim as he goes out and birdies 2, 3, 4, 5, 6, 7, and 10 to have that going, this kind of round going on right now. So we'll obviously be watching Tom Kim and see what he can get done throughout the course of the rest of this tournament. Still guys that are lurking and lingering. Tommy Fleetwood, Jordan Spieth, they're sitting kind of 6 under. If they were to go super, super low, maybe they could put some pressure on Scotty. But it looks like we're going to be getting still star-studded, right? Scheffler, Hovland, Oberg. Maybe Tom Kim plays his way into it today. You got all of that. Sung J.M., obviously a pedigreed player there too. So definitely keep an eye on that one. White Sox and Tigers is the game that I do have a play in here this morning. It's going to be the first one that gets going. I got the Tigers at minus 134. It is kind of been on the move just a little bit here in this one. I am okay with buying in on Troy Melton. I know that a lot of people are going to look and they point and they're like, oh man, his ERA is so much lower than his expected. Well, when you have a 1.47 ERA, it's going to be lower than your expected. Of course it's going to be lower than your expected. It's almost impossible for your expected to be lower than a 1.47. What does he have to show you? Over his last 5 starts, his ERA is 0.88. It's still backed up by a 2.9 expected. A 2.9 ERA is absolutely fine. Actually, it's stellar in today's Major League Baseball. So Troy Melton backing him and the Tigers today. Anthony Kay gets hammered by right-handers. There's some nice right-handed bats in this Tigers lineup. I do believe that they're going to be able to take advantage of that. When we come back, the NFL preseason rolls on. What do those lines look like? Anything we want to play? Find out right here.
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0: Pretty set bet here on VSiN. Matt Brown with you here as we get into NFL preseason football. Of course, we have several games already in the books, but several games today, three that we're going to talk about here in this segment. I want to kick things off here with the Browns and the Bears. I want to give you the most current line here on this one to make sure that we've got this all covered. We are sitting right now 2.5 pretty much across the, if you're into Fanatics, it's gotten to 3 in favor of Cleveland. This opened on the other side, actually. 39.5, the prevailing total, though we always have that FanDuel off market, you know, point off, it seems like. 38.5 over there with them in this one. So we know the intrigue here in this game, right? We're trying to figure out what exactly is Cleveland going to do with this season, and that's going to start at the quarterback position, and Todd Monken talks here about that quarterback battle.
16: We're going to see both of them. I mean, one's going to start this week, and one's going to start next week, right? And we're going to play about somewhere I'd like to see a quarterback play a half and get a two-minute. We're going to do everything we can to try and get a two-minute, right? Simulate that for the half, and we're going to try to do the exact same thing the next week.
17: Why one for Chicago and the other for Chicago? I mean, which one?
16: You have to pick.
17: I know.
16: I mean, somehow I got to pick somebody. Yeah. So I have my reasons. I have my reasons of how it's going to go, and it's not, I mean, it's still a competition. We're still excited to watch guys practice today, let alone, you know, on Saturday and then next week against Buffalo. And we'll get a chance to see them both. And then every week we'll assess it. It'll be a little bit more difficult with the player that doesn't play as much this week or the other quarterbacks, right? We'll be able to assess, you know, in terms of the quarterback that started, how he played, and when the other guys came in and played. And then the opposite will be on next week against Buffalo.
0: The he that he is talking about is Deshaun Watson, who is going to start here in this one. Shador Sanders starts next week against Buffalo. And so you look and trying to read between the tea leaves here. I mean, I can only imagine if you look at this and you sit in a room and the walls, you know, are not bugged and everything that you say is super confidential. You're getting Cleveland starting to talk about the draft for next season and trying to figure out what they need to do to make sure that they're in one of the top spots for next year's draft. They are in the worst, one of the worst quarterback positions that you've ever been in. You made the most disastrous trade in the history of the NFL for Deshaun Watson. I think you have to just go down with the ship. You can't really go Shador Sanders to Deshaun Watson and then find out that Deshaun Watson is still washed and then go back to Shador Sanders. It's kind of like you just got to start Deshaun Watson, see if there's anything left in the tank. If he's washed, it's pretty easy. You go to the podium and say, hey, listen, we gave Deshaun a shot, and we're going to go with the young kid and see what he can do, and we move on, and that's it, and that's the end of Deshaun Watson probably in the NFL. But it would shock me if this battle, and I use the air quote, if this really is a battle and this isn't already known that's going to be Deshaun Watson, and honestly, you might even be hoping this Deshaun Watson that he is washed. Because if we believe what all of these people are saying about next year's draft, and you're the Cleveland Browns and you're the front office and you're sitting in that room, you have to be at the top of the draft. You have to. I know the players are going to play hard, but you can put the worst quarterback behind center. You can do that. That's one thing you can control. You can put the guy that's going to give you the least opportunity to win. And it's probably, unfortunately, with the sad case of Deshaun Watson here. And I say sad from just a football perspective, not all field stuff like that. That's not sad. But just a guy that was widely considered a top three or four quarterback in all of the NFL to fall down to a point where he is in a quarterback battle with Shador Sanders to actually start the season is absolutely wild here in this one. If you look, we're going to get nothing from Chicago in this one. None of their starters are going to play. It's one of those deals where, you know, Tyson Bagent going to go here for Chicago. We've seen a decent amount of Bagent. We know that he can kind of hold his own. I mean, we've seen him in regular season. He's had to have regular season action and stuff. So I don't think it's crazy to think that he can't go out there and play decent. The fact that this is now moved to a full field goal, as soon as that it got bought up. But it looks like it might tick back and forth between 2.5 and 3 in favor of Cleveland. I don't know for sure. I don't like these. I almost automatically go the opposite side once we get to a field goal or more in these preseason games because the differences in the teams aren't really all that much when it comes down to it. I mean, I know some teams might play starters and some might not, but these starters for Cleveland, what is on the offensive side specifically? Obviously, the defense is great there in Cleveland, but on the offensive side, is that really anything that scares you going up against even another NFL team, second teamers? I mean, I don't know that this is like a full field goal type of game. Again, that did get bought down, but it does look like go back up. We're at -115. So it seems like people want to come in on the Browns and the thought that Deshaun Watson playing what Monken says could be a half is going to be enough there in that one. Not enough for me. If this gets on the other side of three, I will back Chicago, but I doubt it will get there. It seems like once we hit that three, everybody's coming in and anxious to get back in on the other side there in that one. We got the Vikings and the Giants. Of course, we have Harbaugh's debut with the Giants here in this one. And he is being very vague, which is great for us as bettors, right? You know what we love is when a coach goes up there and like, we're like, hey man, who's going to play in the preseason? Just curious. You know, this is an important information for people out there, for millions of people who may or may not want to get a little something down here on this one. And this is kind of how Harbaugh handled it.
18: So here's the thing. If I talk about one guy and say, well, how much he's going to play, then what's the next follow-up question going to be? It's going to be the next guy. Then the next guy. Then the next guy. So I plan on not talking about who's going to play. That's what I plan on doing. I just decided just to leave it out there. You'll see when the game comes. It'll make the speculation so much more fun, you know, if you don't know exactly what's going to happen.
0: So there we have it. Great. Appreciate that. He doesn't want to have to answer questions, even though he's up there doing things where you answer questions. That's what you do when you stand at the microphone, you answer questions. But he didn't want to answer questions. And so here we are. Don't really know exactly how this is going to play out. Now, I imagine here in the next little bit, we might start to get stuff trickling out as maybe who is going to be, you know, under center or something like that. But again, this is just incredibly frustrating for all of us, especially of us that like to bet this stuff. So that kind of is how it is. On the Viking side of things, we know we're going to see both quarterbacks in this one, both being Kyler Murray and J.J. McCarthy. Kyler Murray named the starter for the Minnesota Vikings. J.J. McCarthy handled it pretty well. You know, I mean, basically said, and I can only handle what I can handle. True. I guess you could have played better. There's also that if you wanted to overtake Kyler Murray. But you brought in Kyler Murray to start. I mean, you didn't bring in Kyler Murray to be a backup. You want to see if there's anything left in the tank. You want to talk. Someone who actually does have upside is stuff left in the tank. Like, I think Deshaun Watson is just that ship has sailed. But there actually is still upside here on Kyler Murray. I mean, we've seen Kyler Murray play at a very high level before in the NFL. We've also seen Kyler Murray play on some really bad teams, which makes him look bad. Specifically, Kyler Murray gets a little panicky whenever the offensive line isn't super, super solid. And now look at these playmakers he's going to have around him. I actually expect some decent stuff out of Kyler Murray up there in Minnesota. As we sit right now here in this one, 1.5 in favor of the Vikings. Giants not getting much love here in this market. 41.5 is our prevailing total. And again, it would probably be Minnesota or pass. I think that Harbaugh was basically saying he didn't really want to play starters, or even if he did, it was kind of like, I might throw him out there for series, and I didn't want you to ask me why I'm only playing him for one series or whatever it might be. So kind of a decent lean there to the Vikings for me in that one. Now, our final, Carolina and Buffalo, and one thing that we definitely do know here in this one is they open that fancy new stadium up there in Buffalo. We are, in fact, going to see their starter, as Joe Brady says.
19: I think any like 1 year is the same, and there's a lot of the factors that go into it, right? Sometimes there's, you know, there's injuries that play in, you know, there's bodies, but I think we get an opportunity to go into the stadium, and I want the guys, hey, how do we respond from the red blue practice, you know, us going through it and getting that pregame routine and going out there, and look, I want to see guys get hits, I want to see guys tackle, I want to see the finishing of the play and the how and all of, so there's so many variables with it. We obviously have a new everything, right? And so it's our first opportunity for us to come together and show an example of what the Buffalo Bills, you know, are about. And so I think that's important.
0: They're opening up a brand new multi-billion-dollar stadium. Yeah, the starters are going to start in the first ever snaps that are taken inside of that stadium. And so as we sit right now there in this one, Buffalo favored by 2.5 or 3. You can find a 2.5 at FanDuel, 3 everywhere else. 39.5 is a prevailing total here in this one. Jonathan Brooks is going to start at running back there. Chuba Hubbard is sidelined right now, so Brooks is going to get some run here. Been getting tons and tons of love there in camp from him and all of the stuff that people have seen out of him. So this seems like one of those opportunities for maybe him to try to steal some playing time if he can show out with Chuba Hubbard being on the sideline here in this one. Guys, week zero college football is almost here with the NFL regular season right behind it. Now's the time to get your edge with VSiN Pro. You know how this works, right? You go over, go to VSiN Pro/subscribe. We got an awesome special running for you, $9.99 to dip your toe in. And you get every single thing that we do. So you get all the articles breaking down sports across the entire sports landscape. 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When we come back, let's talk some college football with Jake Crane.
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0: Ready, Set, Bet here on VSiN, the Sports Betting Network. We just talked about John Harbaugh being a little coy with what's going on. We said stuff would start trickling in. He is going to play Jackson Dart, at least at the beginning of this game. I think we need to get ready for the regular season. That's what we're aiming for in our situation right now, playing a little bit in the preseason and getting a feel for the game, making adjustments, whatever, yada, yada, yada, and stuff like that. So interesting there in that one. Any other stuff that ends up trickling through, we will certainly let you know. We're going to shift gears over to college football and bring in Jake Crane from On3, Crane & Company over there, College Football Show. You can find him at Jake Crane _ over there on the Twitter machine. Jake, appreciate the time, man.
30: No, I appreciate you guys having me. Love watching y'all. Y'all do a really good job.
0: I appreciate it, man. And listen, I know, had to ask you where you were from. Not the same part, but say, you know, same vicinity down there in the South. And I love to talk some SEC football with all of this. And I will admit, soft spot in my heart for LSU. Spent the best, 9 years trying to get a degree down there in my life, with all of that. But It's in all seriousness, this is one of the big offseason stories. Obviously, Kevin coming down there, all the drama around everything, and then you've got all the stuff going on now with the number and Jaden Daniels and all the crazy stuff with all of that somehow becoming a distraction as we head into the season. But if we're just talking about what Lane Kiffin and them assembled in the transfer portal and what they're going to put on the field this year, what do you kind of think a baseline is, and then what is was an upside for this team?
30: Yeah, well, look, I think the natty or bust talk, I understand the standard at a place like LSU when you can get as hot as they do in Baton Rouge when it's going well. We know how much they've won. We know the success that they've had. I mean, Ed Orgeron won a national title. Les Miles won one. I mean, one smoked the grass, the other one ate it. They still won it. It was shocking. Brian Kelly didn't win one. But I will say this. I think when you spend $40 million on a roster, you expect a pretty good return. And I like the ads that they've made through the transfer portal. But I think one of the biggest things, and everybody talks about Kiffin, I get it. Talk about Levitt, how he's looking after the foot injury, I get it. But I think the biggest thing that Lane did was keep Blake Baker. Blake Baker, he's going to be a head coach soon. I love what he's done for that defense, not only schematically. They have an answer for everything. Their pressures are good. They mix coverages. They disguise well. But the violence is back on that defensive side of the ball. Because, I mean, I grew up, and I'm sure you did too, especially, you know, living in Louisiana and going to LSU. I mean, it was basically the Where the Wild Things Are book up front for those guys on defense. It seemed like every single year. So it's balance that keeps you on the beam. And that's been LSU's problem. 2019, Jaden Daniels, 2019 with Joe Burrow. We know the offense was better than the defense, but they were balanced. They won a title. Jaden Daniels, offense was great. Defense was bad. You don't win a title. So I like the balance of this team. You know, we say on Crane and Cone all the time, the teams that win the most and the biggest can win the most ways. And with LSU, you feel like they can win a lot of ways.
0: So let's go to the other side of this. I'm sure the game won't matter all that much when LSU heads up to Ole Miss. I'm sure no one will talk about that as that approaches here. But that Ole Miss team, you know, bringing back the most important part, quarterback. I mean, no matter what you say, the quarterback, if you don't have a quarterback, it's very tough to win. What do you see here from this Ole Miss squad?
30: Well, you know, we can sit here and talk about Trinidad and Kevon Lacy, which, you know, I think is the best duo quarterback to running back in the whole country. But that's what everybody's going to talk about, and that's obvious. What I don't think a lot of people talk about with Ole Miss, and the reason why Ole Miss was able to elevate themselves recently is the same reason why you saw, you know, Utah elevate out in the Pac-12, why you see Indiana elevate. It's the line of scrimmage. I love Ole Miss's offensive line. At the end of the day, the offensive line is the heart of the body. It's the engine in the car. It's the root system of the tree. If they're not good, then you're not going to be able to operate regardless of how good Trinidad Chambliss is, Kevon Lacy is, any of those guys are. So when I look at this Ole Miss team and I look at them defensively, Perkins coming back, you've got some guys that can do some things. I know they lost Prince to LSU, but I think this Ole Miss team is prepared up front to be able to battle teams. That was the most impressive part of the Miami game last year, even though it was a loss. Ole Miss was able to hang around up front, and that's where Miami really made their hay. So I think this Ole Miss team, the schedule's brutal. There's a lot of brutal schedules out there in the SEC and the Big Ten especially. But if the line of scrimmage can hold up with what they have around, with the wide receiver core that I really like, with a secondary that I really like, this Ole Miss team has got as good of a chance as anybody, and I think you're going to see them in the college football playoff once again. I mean, Pete Golding, you beat Kirby Smart once. That doesn't make you an amazing coach, but heck, you kill Vader in the first try. That's pretty impressive.
0: Talking to Jay Crane on 3 Sports, Crane and Cone over there. If we look at Alabama, this might be the first year in quite some time that when people are sitting here and we're getting to close to football season and everyone wants to talk about real contender, that Alabama isn't kind of in that first conversation, right? It seems like they're kind of in that second conversation that you have. Is that fair? What do you think of this Alabama squad?
30: Well, I think it is, and I think some people, especially if you're not somebody that follows this, you know, through life and death, don't realize what Ty Simpson was able to do last year with no run game. I mean, we live in a world now where Alabama is mortal up front. And when I look at teams and I'm projecting and I'm sitting here saying, all right, I think this team's going to finish here, which is what we've done on Crane and Cone. We got a lot of predictions out there. We're going to have our conference championship winners, national title winners here this next week. But I look at the recipe and the ingredients. And I think when Nick Saban was at Alabama, yes, he monopolized the sport. But one of the most underrated things that he did was roster management. He would never lose too much at one time where you had kind of symbiotic positions having to rebuild. For example, offensive line and quarterback. If you're green there and you're new there and you've had problems in the past, if either one of those things don't work, you're not going to work. So I'm supposed to sit here and just say, you know what? Alabama, they weren't able to run the ball at all last year, but this year it's all going to be fixed. Oh, and that brand new quarterback that went off last year and Ty Simpson, oh, they can just roll another guy out there and he'll do the same thing. I don't see that happening. Now, we live in a crazy world right now. Mm-hmm. It could happen. Alabama could be amazing. The defense should be stellar. There's some questions about the front seven, but the secondary is basically Azkaban. You're not getting through there. But when I look at new quarterback and offensive line that still has to prove it, I worry about that. Now, you look at Alabama's schedule, they're going to start 5-0, but the question in the season is going to be determined by that 6-9, the week 6, really through 10, if you look at it, if Alabama's going to be 9-3, 10-2, or possibly even 8-4. But this is not old Alabama. You cannot dominate the sport the way that Nick Saban did and Kirby had started to do before it changed. I think they're mortal in some areas, and right now I do not have them in the college football playoff.
0: Let's head up the road to Auburn, and you look here, and if I look at the odds to be the SEC championship winner, you get to 10 other teams before you get to Auburn. One of those teams is Missouri. Could you imagine talking about Missouri being better than Auburn whenever you were, in the thick of all of this? But here we are, 43-1 just to win the SEC. What is the outlook there on the Tigers?
30: Well, I will say, and I think you can say the same thing about Summerall at Florida. Mm-hmm. I like the culture that is being formed at Auburn. I think when you look at Hugh Freeze and Billy Napier, there's some similarities and kind of the, hey, look, you know, winning matters, but as long as we're good people and we walk old ladies across the street and we buy all the Girl Scout cookies mm-hmm. every time we walk past one of those tables, it's okay. That's really what matters the most. You should want to be a good person to be a good person, but winning matters. When you're getting paid mm-hmm. millions of dollars, when these college towns run on the economy of the athletic department, which in 99% of the cases is football, winning matters. This kumbaya, hold hands, everybody be friends, winning really doesn't matter that much as long as we all win off the field. That's not the way this thing works. And it seems like Auburn the past couple of years, it was basically a youth camp. Hey, let's all show up and make macaroni necklaces and run around in the woods and play cops and robbers or cowboys and Indians. Golish is not about that. Golish is about winning. And he brought that core over from South Florida that has had success, mm-hmm. similar to what Sig did, bringing the core of guys at JMU over to Indiana to establish that culture, because it has to be established early. You know, there's an old saying in coaching, you can always start harder and get easier. You can never start easier and get harder. And that's been Auburn's problem. And I think Golish, with some personnel, the offensive line's a question mark. We're going to have to see that. The defense should be stellar. Keeping Durkin's kind of like keeping Baker at LSU. But I feel like this Auburn team could get to 8. And as bad as it's been for the last 5 years, I'll hire a mariachi band to follow me around if Auburn wins 8 games.
0: Jake, we got about 45 seconds left. I know there's not enough time to talk about the Heisman market, but who are one or two names that you are really following here?
30: Well, you look at the odds. This isn't some crazy mm-hmm. take. I think Mensa at Miami, with the weapons he has around him, with the way that they've reloaded and developed on the offensive line with Malachi Toney and the rest of the wizards and witches they got running around and Mark Fletcher in the backfield, plus a steady defense, I think he's going to get a lot of opportunities. He's probably my number one right now. But if you're looking for somebody that's kind of sneaky, maybe somebody that people really aren't, you know, super duper high on, I look at Maiava at USC. I think he has a chance. If you're trying to get some bang for your buck, I love the way they look on the line of scrimmage this year. I think it's the best team Lincoln's had. Hardest schedule, but best team up front. I don't think you'd be crazy to, you know, get that $20 from under the mattress and go sprinkle a little bit on Maiava to win the Heisman this year. I mean, it's Lincoln Riley. It wouldn't be the craziest thing that's ever happened.
0: He's Jake Crane. You have to check out Crane and Cone over there on 3 at Jake Crane _ over on the Twitter machine as well. Man, appreciate chopping it up with you, and good luck this season.
30: Hey, anytime. I'm about to go pick up our second daughter, who was born a day and a half, and bring her home. So this is a great appetizer, and we're really excited. Come check us out. We love ball. We love to have fun.
0: Congrats, buddy. Appreciate the time. When we come back, let's take a look here at a couple of thoughts here on Baltimore Ravens and what they got.
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0: Pretty set here on VSiN Hour number 2. Matt Brown, 1 hour in the books. Get ready for this White Sox and Tigers game to get going. So if you want to get down there on that one, the line has kind of run a little bit, unfortunately, in favor of the Tigers where we had them. So don't know if it's a bet still, but something that, I like a lot whenever it comes to what Troy Melton brings to the table. I think Kay is going to get lit up by these right-handers over there in this Detroit lineup. And Detroit Tigers team still within reach, right? I mean, this is still fighting for this division because this division just doesn't want to do anything. So we're out to like minus 145 now, minus 150. So don't know if it's a bet really here in this one. If you're a money line parlay guy, maybe you want to, do something like that. But I can't really recommend it. Outside of that, the 3 preseason games are going to be kicking off here momentarily. that are in the 1 Eastern 10 Pacific window. They're going to kick at Buffalo minus 2.5, 38.5, the prevailing total. We're going to kick at 1.5 in favor of the Vikings, 41.5, the prevailing total there in that one. And we're going to kick with 2.5 in favor of the Browns, 39.5, the prevailing total there in that one. Of course, we'll keep you updated as those get going, and anything that happens that might be of note, we will certainly let you guys know there in that one. But now joining us here on the guest line, Jeremy Kahn. He is over there talking Baltimore Ravens at 105.7, the big bad morning show in Baltimore. Jeremy, how you doing, man?
1: Good, man. Thanks for having me.
0: I appreciate you hopping on with us here, as this is a very interesting, I guess, season as we head in for the Ravens, because you look, and it's typically when we start trying to dissect these teams, and it's like, oh, man, they're change at quarterback or whatever and all that. But, you know, you've got Lamar, and you know what Lamar brings to the table. Instead, it's kind of the coaching staff that gets the overhaul here, and people start to wonder, how is that going to play out for this team? How has that been going? Just what have you heard early on here from kind of how Lamar is interacting with the new guys around?
1: I mean, I think he's loving it so far. Mm-hmm. It's kind of what it sounds like, because it's been all positive from camp, and you're hearing lots of great things about Jacoby Lane there. So I think Lamar is finally happy. And the one thing that he has that not a lot of guys do in the league is he holds all the cards, because he can't be franchised. He's going to wait it out and get his extension after the next big guy signs and get a little bit more money. That's what we believe. But this year coming up, I think he kind of had an idea of what the coaching staff was going to be. And I think he's really excited to work with Declan Doyle.
0: We look at that, and the skill position players around him, I guess, is one of the big questions that a lot of people have coming in. It's like you look and you see Bateman and Flowers and Lane, but I guess people wonder, is that enough, right? Like, none of those stand out as kind of your alpha one receivers. Is it kind of more of just a sum equals the greater good here for this team? Like, what do you think from a skill position standpoint and who he's going to be throwing the ball to?
1: Yeah, we've heard the tight ends haven't looked very good, and that's been a disappointment so far in training camp, but they have time to change some things up. You got two rookies and Mark Andrews. But as far as the wide receivers go, I know everybody just saw Zay Flowers get paid and go, what? He got how much money? I think he's worth it. I mean, he's the next guy up. Is he better than Justin Jefferson and Jamar Chase? No. But I do think you're going to see his offensive numbers get put up. I think they're going to use him similarly to how Amon-Ra St. Brown is used in Detroit. So more red zone targets, things like that. I don't know if, you know, if they've got the gold jacket ready for Jacoby Lane or not, but the way it's looked in preseason and training camp, and people will get to see once the games get started. I mean, he's just going up and catching the ball and coming down against even the Ravens' best cornerbacks. I think there are some questions about Bateman and the rest of the group. They had high hopes for Tez Walker coming in. And of course, they drafted Elijah Surratt. So I think you're right about the sum being greater than the parts, but I do think Zay Flowers is finally going to get on people's, top 10 list when we talk about wide receivers.
0: So there's this thing called father time, and apparently, like, Derrick Henry is just immune to the whole thing of father time. I have been for the last 2 years saying, you know, I get it. He's superhuman. Look at the guy. He looks like he's chiseled out of marble, but we've seen this before, you know, I go on and I bring up Adrian Peterson, right? Where, again, another guy that just physically looked imposing no matter what. And then we saw the steep decline. We've not seen that from Derrick Henry. Do you think just this is another season of full workload for Derrick Henry and full speed ahead, and it's just ride it till the wheels fall off?
1: Yeah, after seeing him up close and personal, I'm not willing to bet against him. I mean, it's incredible, the workouts, the different things he does to stay in shape. And I think if you use him the right way, you can get a lot of miles out of him. And the way he takes care of himself, we all know it. At some point, you're going to hit the wall, and guys that are getting close to your shoestrings are now grabbing you by the ankles, and then eventually you're not going by anybody. The good news for Derrick Henry is that he can still run over people. So I think there's that aspect. But I think the Ravens like their running back group with Justice Hill behind him, and even drafting Adam Randall out of Clemson. He is a very, very large human being, but people look smaller standing next to Derrick Henry.
0: Talking to Jeremy Kahn, Baltimore Ravens talk here going on with his Big Bad Morning Show 105.7 there. In Baltimore, the center position, I imagine, has been a hot topic there amongst everything. Whenever you lose a guy like Linderbaum, it's obviously a pretty big deal. Is that a concern right now, or do they think they have this solved?
1: I think it's concern number one. I mean, they pick up Ethan Posick from the Cleveland Browns after he was released, but he's coming back from an injury. He is out of practice and working out and working with the guys. You just don't have anyone that you know is going to be reliable. It doesn't mean that the starting center is not on this team and that that guy's not going to go out and be fine this year. I just don't know who to bet on right now. And I think this is one of those true battles you're going to see in preseason, whereas the Ravens are going to want to sit a lot of their guys and they know who's going to be making the roster in certain areas. I think the center position is the biggest concern that this team has right now, outside of, you know, obviously health and injuries and things like that.
0: So Baltimore currently sitting somewhere 10.5, 11.5, depending like that on the win total for the season. You got a lot of people who might be a little bit higher on Joe Burrow and company. Obviously, that defense is still to be determined there for them. I don't think anyone really cares about what's going on with Cleveland and Pittsburgh. I think it's a wait to be seen. What do you think here about a win total in that 10.5, 11.5 range?
1: Look, I like the over here, and I'm not trying to sound like a homer. Yeah. I was one of the few people initially was screaming about coaching changes and wanting to see something fresh and not the same stale message over and over again, not the same excuses after losses. And I think you have two forward-thinking coaches when you talk about a guy like Jesse Minter and, of course, what Declan Doyle brings. Now, I wouldn't be shocked if the offense started off a little slow because there's a lot of moving parts to this. But once they pick it up, i.e. what you saw with Caleb Williams in Chicago initially, Lamar is – I know all the talk in the offseason has been about where he ranks amongst quarterbacks, man. I've never seen anything like this. And I'm a Peyton Manning truther. And watching Lamar play sometimes, you're like, God, how the hell did he get out of that? So as long as he stays healthy, and I know we can't bet that way, I think they're going to smash that number. I think they're clearly the best team in this division, and they're not concerned with Cincinnati.
0: And we talked about that receiving core. You're looking at some numbers here maybe for Zay Flowers.
1: Yeah, look, I think he's going to be used more and more. There were a lot of gadget plays and things they'd like to do with him. I'm not saying those are all going to go away, but this guy can run every route. He can. I know they look at him in the smaller size, but once he gets in the open space, he is just death to try to tackle. And I think, you know, when you look at an offense, it's going to set guys up and put them in position to succeed. I think Zay's going to be the biggest benefactor of this new offense and how things are going. And when you have a running game like the Ravens do, you're going to see a lot of one-on-one matchups, and he's going to be a tough guy to hold.
0: If there was, we just talked about the center position on the defensive side of the ball. Is there a concern about the corner position? I understand we kind of saw a downhill from Humphrey and whatever. Is that where maybe the concern is on that side?
1: Yeah, I mean, Nate Wiggins got hurt last week, and there were some serious concerns. He got carted off the field, but I was at training camp the other day, and Jesse Minter basically said that he's going to be back at practice next week along with Marlon Humphrey. But, yeah, I think anytime you're looking at this cornerback group, they got a lot of young guys that they like. We just got to see if they can play at this level consistently. They love their secondary as far as the safety goes, and you'll probably see three of those guys on the field. I'm not going to say at all times, but a lot of the time. And I think you would also say if you looked at the weak side linebacker, they just got one of their players off the PUP list and hoping that Teddy Buchanan comes back and is a big part of that. But I think anytime you're looking at cornerbacks, that's going to be the concern. And I think the thing that Ravens fans are really excited about is Jesse Minter and Anthony Weaver working with this pass rush. You know, I know I know nobody wants to hear about the Max Crosby, Trey Hendrickson stuff, right? Don't shoot me. I'm just the messenger here. But I think things worked out pretty good on the Ravens side of how, you know, getting a Trey Hendrickson and having a Jesse Minter who took a defensive end that the Ravens couldn't get sacks for. He goes out, he gets 10 out with the Chargers, and he gets $100 million in the offseason. I'm talking about Adafi Owe. So I think he's got a lot to work with here. And if the pass rush is good, I don't think the cornerbacks are going to be a big concern.
0: All right, Jeremy, we've got about a minute and a half left here in this one. We do have preseason game number one going up against Philadelphia today. What do you think we see from Baltimore? Is this like very bland, very vanilla? What is kind of your thoughts here?
1: Yeah, there's no salt on this thing. It's, what is it, Kirk Cousins grill? Is that what everybody's talking about? Yeah, there's no, it's going to be very basic. I do think their rookie class is going to be intriguing. There's a lot of eyes here on Tyler Loop, the kicker. He's been making everything in training camp, and you'll continue to watch him. But his last play is the missed field goal that made them miss the playoffs. So you always wonder about his mind. But I just think you're going to see a lot of vanilla on both sides. You're not going to see any of the big name guys for the Ravens at all. I don't think you see Lamar a bit in the preseason.
0: He is Jeremy Kahn, Big Bad Morning Show there on 105.7 in Baltimore at J Kahn Sports over on the Twitter machine as well. Do appreciate the time a ton, and good luck. Enjoy the game today.
1: Absolutely, guys. Thanks for having me.
0: Yes, this is one of those teams where I'm a little bit, kind of a Bengals homer, I'll admit, the Joe Burrow thing. the Ja'Marr Chase thing, it dies hard. But I do look, and top to bottom, it's just hard to say that the Ravens aren't the better team top to bottom, specifically because you have to factor in the defense. And on the defensive side of the ball, they are definitely better than what Cincinnati brings to the table. I do think that the offensive side of the ball does still favor Cincinnati. And I think that the quarterback position, as good as Lamar has been, still favors Joe Burrow, because you don't have to have the leg aspect in order to make Joe Burrow great. Joe Burrow can sit there in the pocket all day long and it'd be perfectly fine. But I think that this is still the Ravens division to lose. We'll get into that a little bit later as well. There are exact finishing markets that you can bet, so something that we'll talk about. But when we come back, we still have the Rams and the Chiefs, the Jags and the Saints to kick off. What will we see in those games?
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0: Let the overreactions begin. We have Josh Allen out on the field here, 5 minutes into the first quarter, and he just connects DJ Moore. 32 yards, I guess, officially here. He has one to Shakir as well for 22 yards. This wide receiver core obviously fixed now for Buffalo as we're early on in here. But Josh Allen, 2 of 3, 53 yards, including a 32-yarder to DJ Moore and a 21-yarder to Khalil Shakir. I believe they had to settle for a field goal there on that opening drive. As we look down here in this Bears and Browns game, real quick, we have Bajent 1 of 2 for 3 yards on his first drive there in that one. Deshaun Watson is 2 of 2 for 20 yards. They have a 3rd and 6 right now, pretty close to midfield for this Brown squad. And It is actually complete there, so they're going to convert the first down against this Bears team. So Deshaun Watson, early on, 3 of 3 for 35 yards. Quinshon Judkins, 3 for 8. Denzel Boston has a 15-yard catch. Jerry Jeudy has a 14-yard catch. So this Browns team said they were going to play the starters. They're playing their starters. Deshaun Watson out there early on, 100% of his completions there. Kyler Murray, 2 of 3 for 10 yards over for Minnesota. They put a field goal on the board. The Giants have yet to have the football, so we'll see how that all goes. Aaron Jones, 3 for 27. Jordan Addison, 1 for 8 there. So he has caught a ball officially from Kyler Murray, though it is here in the preseason. Another little nugget coming.

0: but did play some unders on him. I was trying to read between the lines, and I do think that he might not play quite as much as everybody thinks that he's going to. We got the Rams and the Chiefs that are going to be going at it here today. And as we look over here at the latest line, this is currently 2.5 in favor of Kansas City, 35.5 to 36, kind of the prevailing total out there in this one. And so when you take a look at this, this has kind of been Sean McVay's deal since he's been there in Los Angeles. And so he's not going to rush the starters out there. We're trying to figure out if Aaron Donald is going to come back or not. By the way, if you just look at the video of him, he just looks like Aaron Donald of old. I can't even imagine a defensive line that's going to have him and Myles Garrett on it at the same time. I think he's coming back for sure. But here's where Sean McVay kind of talks about those backup quarterbacks that we're going to see today.
1: He will. Yep, he will play.
2: Sorry.
1: He will.
2: What are you hoping to see?
1: I think really just, you know, good command by both those guys, consistently making good decisions, playing within the timing and rhythm of, you know, whatever that play is that Nate decides to call, and want to see us get in and out of the huddle. You know, good communication. There'll be a lot of different guys that'll be kind of rotating in, but, you know, I want Stetson to be able to do what he's done, and I want Ty to be able to do what he's done as well, and it'll be fun to watch both those guys play.
0: If you're listening on the radio side of things, you're not actually watching the video. You knew anyway, just hearing him talk and the way he was delivering that he was wearing sunglasses. I know for a fact that you didn't. Like, you knew for sure, and he was. In fact, you're driving along in your car and you're going, I bet he was giving that interview with sunglasses on. He was. In fact, he had his little aviators on. They're giving that one. So we're going to get Stetson Bennett here for the Rams. We're also going to see some Ty Simpson as well. I know people didn't love the Ty Simpson pick, me included, because if Stafford was coming back, I was kind of like, shouldn't we be playing for today? This is kind of what the Rams do, right? They play for today. That's kind of always been this, they go for it, right? Like, they see the window, they go for it. And instead, they did this whole, like, play for the future thing, which is really odd from an organizational standpoint. But neither here nor there. We're going to see what he can do in an NFL uniform as he is going to get action today here going up against Kansas City. And so I look at this, and as I said, right, I am one of those that once we get to that, like, field goal plus, I always want to play the dog. We're not quite there yet, still sitting at 2.5. So can't really have that one fall into that category quite yet. So I'm going to sit back, watch this. We still have a while until this one kicks. So maybe we get to a field goal. If that's the case, I'll probably just play the Rams, even though I have absolutely no idea what Tyson's going to look like in an NFL uniform. But we get to these games where you're going to get extended looks from some of these dudes. And I think, you know, you get the offensive coordinators to call them, air quote, the good plays a couple of different times, right? I mean, like, you don't want them out there just, you don't really get any sort of evaluation, right? Whenever you're just calling the most bland, easy routes, easy plays that there possibly is. Like, I think with some of these guys that they're really trying to figure out, I think they think that they know that Stetson Bennett is going to be, you know, the backup here, but maybe not. And so maybe it is. Maybe they are honestly considering Ty Simpson to be the backup. So with that the case, I do believe that they'll get some good plays. You know, not all just the vanilla bad plays here in this one. So that is something that we'll keep an eye on. With that, Jacksonville and New Orleans is currently sitting, again, what would you expect? 2.5, of course, in favor of the Saints. This one way low, 34.5 out there in this one. So you take a look, and what these teams are going to do, it's not expected to see really much of anything from either one of these teams. I agree with this one being the lowest total on the board as well, because if there is a game that might be the most unwatchable of the day, this one probably could be it. I think we're going to see pretty much all backups for Jacksonville and the Saints as well. So if you wanted to skip one of the games today and just catch whatever you want to catch on the highlight show, this is probably the one to definitely to skip. I'm no position on this. Even if this does kind of get to that threshold that I'm talking about, the field goal plus the 3.5s, if you will, no interest, just because I have no idea what we're going to get out of either one of these teams. And so with that being the case, I usually steer clear by a big margin with games like that. If we are kind of looking, though, at what we're looking for these teams' outlook on the season, if you've been following the show, you know I've got a Jags ticket in my account already. I like them in this division. I think they are a very complete team, and I think that there is some upside still and some meat left on the bone. This is kind of one of those teams, too, under the radar, because I think of the way that things played out last season with Brian Thomas Jr., that you don't really realize that this is one of the, if not the best wide receiver cores in all of the NFL.

0: well. Brian Thomas Jr. is probably not as good as he was early on in his career, but certainly is not as bad as he was last season. You're going to get Travis Hunter back, who's going to run, I imagine, the majority of the route. I know he keeps saying he wants to play 100% of the snaps. Like, I think as an organization, what are you doing, right? I mean, like, I think he's going to run 30% of the routes or something like that. I think he should be a full-time corner and a part-time gadget receiver, stuff like that. But who knows? We'll see what they end up doing with him there in that one. But we know Parker Washington is more than capable of stepping up and playing well for this team. And then they have Jacoby Myers as well. Did you forget that? I mean, like, all of there's some real talent here for Trevor Lawrence, who, as many strays as he catches for not coming out and being the next John Elway, like everybody was saying whenever he was coming out of college, if you believe in PFF's grading system, and I know there's a lot of people who want to point out some flaws and stuff like that, but they are watching every single play of every single game and trying to give you an idea of how these quarterbacks are playing outside of just the box score. Seventh out of 38 qualifying quarterbacks last year for Trevor Lawrence. Again, kind of under the radar, kind of something that we didn't really talk about much, was that he played really well for them. You've got a solid left side of the offensive line, which obviously the most important side. Right side to be determined. Maybe that could end up being a factor here in this. Certainly the ferocious defense for Houston could be a problem twice a year for them. But you look on the defensive side of the ball. Again, I would play Travis Hunter majority on the defensive side of the ball. Getting a shutdown corner in the NFL is worth a lot, right? His production on the offensive side can be equaled by Parker Washington. Like, that's the thing. Like, his offensive production can be matched. What he does on the defensive side cannot, which is why, again, I think as an organization, you cooler heads prevail and you try to get that done with that. But for me, I like what they have on the defensive side as well. I like this team a decent amount, and I think this is the team to bet in this division, certainly given what we get from a pricing standpoint. If you guys are coming to Vegas, you want to play in the big contest, I'm watching them sign up people out here right now. Like we said, we're already up to 20 over in Grandissimo. You got 100K. 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
0: Still get a football. Josh Allen, 6 of 8 for 111 yards, one touchdown. James Cook, 5 for 21 on the ground. DJ Moore, 3 for 61 there. You don't think that he's trying to show off his new toy or anything. 3 on 4 targets. Khalil Shakir gets another one, so he's 2 for 41. And then the touchdown goes to Keon Coleman, 1 for 9 yards and a touchdown there. Again, Josh Allen showing the fans there in that fancy new stadium that, yeah, they got themselves a good one. 6 of 8, 111 touchdown. They're up 10-0 now on the Carolina Panthers. The Browns did get a field goal, so they're up 3-0 there on the Bears, and still 3-0 over there, Vikings and the Giants. We did get Jackson Dart starting for the Giants after John Harbaugh wouldn't tell us what was going on, but Jackson Dart did get the start there for the New York Football Giants. Let's head on out here to the guest line, and my friend and yours, Wes Reynolds. You see him every single day over on VSiN.com. You hear him with me and Kelly Bidlin over there on Long Shots. Wes, how you doing, buddy?
19: Matt, I'm well. How are you, sir?
0: Doing good. Looking here at this golf leaderboard, and I said to you, I was like, oh, man, you're all over this, only to lose to Scotty. But I remembered that you played the without Scotty market like a sharp, and so now you are live, actually, with all of these dudes. As Scotty still holds a 3-stroke lead, hasn't even teed off yet. But you've got all, I mean, you got Victor, and you got some of these, you got Siwoo, who's making the charge up the board right now. You got all kinds of guys that are trying to get it done for you.
19: Yeah. Sharp as a butter knife, maybe. We'll see how that works out. But Victor certainly in good position. Went bogey free yesterday. Tommy Fleetwood still kind of lurking. But we talked about it on Long Shots this week. That boy, doesn't this seem like a tournament where Scotty's probably going to win?
0: Yes.
19: You know, you hate the handicap, yes, the do factor, right? Mm-hmm. Because I think we kind of overdo that as bettors. But it just seemed like, okay, Scotty's going to win one of these playoff events. Like, he's had the year where he's only won the one event at the American Express. So he's gone since January, since winning a golf tournament anywhere. But he's not been too far behind. I mean, how many top fives does he have? How many top tens does he have? And how high does he rank? What, number one strokes gained total, tops in tee to green? I think he's dropped off a little bit on approach, but he's still 11th on the PGA Tour. So still doing great, and obviously shot that fabulous 9-under-61 yesterday. So he's such a good front runner. I don't think that this is over because I think Victor's very live. Mm-hmm. I think Ludwig is very live. I think Fleetwood's very live. But there's a reason why Scotty's won as much as he has, because he does not give up leads very often.
0: Yeah, it's just one of those where, you know, we were breaking down what we thought about this course, and we were just like, hey, keep it out of the water, and throw darts. And who does that better than anybody? You know, Scottie Scheffler. You know, I mean, his driving accuracy has been awesome this year. And you want to talk about confidence too, Wes, and this is just like going down the nerd rabbit hole here or whatever. So Scottie was so in love with his driver, and like he was playing the two-year-old model of the TaylorMade. He was playing the QI-10. They had come out with the QI-35. They had come out with the QI-4D. And he just shows up this tournament, waits until the playoffs, and goes like, yeah, I'll make the switch to the 4D. This guy like just shows, switches drivers as we get to the playoffs, and like just goes out there with a new driver, and here he is three strokes up with where it's just unbelievable watching this guy play golf. So again, not over, like you said. It seems like the scoring is out there. Tom Kim is lighting it up. Guy is 8 under on the day with a bogey on the card. So yeah, if that tells you anything. And it was on a par 5 that should have definitely been pretty easy for Tom Kim, but he's sitting there at 7 under, gonna run out of holes. So he's playing the 18th right now. Siwoo is 5 under on the day, sitting at 7 under. He's through 11 holes playing the 12th right now. Those leaders are gonna get out there here momentarily. So Wes, let's just take a shift here to college football. And you know, we were able to take the ride with you last year, and how fun that was to see you not only kind of get to see your alma mater do what they did, but kind of, you know, come out of nowhere. You probably, if we would have get 5 years ago, 6 years ago, given you truth serum, you probably would have been like, you know, no, there's never a chance that they're going to win a national championship. And then, like, you know, this transfer portal thing opens up, and then NIL, and next thing you know, you turn around and you have Indiana winning the national title. That being said, it doesn't seem like they are getting quite the respect this year heading into the season as maybe they should. What do you think are the kind of outlook here for this team?
19: Yeah, I'm getting all kind of feedback from my college classmates. Like, oh man, the disrespect, and we're number 6 in the country. So that's how it's switched here in college football. And maybe there's a little bit of truth to that, because it's like, oh, did they catch lightning in a bottle? Or, oh, the schedule was easy. Well, they did beat 6 teams in the top 10 and did beat a team in their own home stadium to win the national championship. So maybe they aren't getting as much respect, but I think that they're going to be good again, Matt, and the schedule is relatively permissible, even though you get Ohio State at home. You're going to have so much returning production. Much is made of what they lost, obviously, with Fernando Mendoza now out here in Las Vegas and having a great opening act on Thursday night. But the offensive and defensive line is, I think, really the difference for Indiana. They return all 5 starters on the offensive line. They just got 2 players back that they thought were going to be out of eligibility that were injured last year in Kellen Wylett and Stephen Daly. And now you add them to the defensive line and add them to the returners and to the portal guys. I think Dave Rebson on the Big Ten Network yesterday, they were there doing all the camp visits around the conference, and said, this might be the best defensive line I've seen in 20 years in being with the Big Ten Network. And that's that's tall praise, yeah, considering what Oregon has coming back on their defensive line. So I think Indiana is going to be good again. I would expect them to make the playoff, but them, Ohio State, and Oregon, pretty much the big 3, it's looking like yet again.
0: Talking to our very own Wes Reynolds at Wes Reynolds 1 over there on the Twitter machine. If you look at the Big Ten, Ohio State's plus 180, Oregon plus 240, Indiana plus 260. Then you get way into the double digits, 16 on USC and then 17 on Michigan. You look at this win total for Michigan and you're not buying it.
19: No, I'm not. And they're kind of in that second group, right, with who's going to maybe get that 4th potential CFP playoff spot, USC, Penn State, or Michigan. Michigan's in that second group. I like Kyle Whittingham a lot. I think he's done a great job at Utah for all those years, but maybe it got stale because it seemed like Utah wanted to move on and they promote Morgan Scali to the position. So Kyle Whittingham, such a winning coach, and now he goes to Michigan and he seems to fit the profile, right? You know, tough old school guy, run the football, be more physical, be more disciplined. And that's certainly a program that needs it, not only on and off the field. But I just look at the schedule, Matt, and you got to go against Oklahoma, even though you get them at home, Iowa, Penn State, Indiana, at Oregon, at Ohio State. Man, that's a lot. That's a lot for a first year. And yeah, he certainly has more talent at Michigan than he's going to get every single year at Utah. But I still think that there's a lot to develop with Bryce Underwood there at quarterback. Maybe Jason Beck and Coy Detmer can do that. Jason Beck certainly did miracles with New Mexico's offense and then Utah's offense last year. So maybe he's going to be the whisperer for Underwood. But I just think that that schedule is too tough. They learn a new defensive scheme with a new coordinator here. So like 7-5, 8-4 seems right. So I went under 8.5.
0: Let's talk about another under that you have right there in the Big Ten, and that is the Nebraska Cornhuskers.
19: Yeah, Nebraska, you know, Matt Rhule has been the program builder, right? The quick rebuild. He did it at Temple, and then he did it at Baylor. Maybe didn't work out so much at the Carolina Panthers, but you look 3 years later, they thought Rhule was going to be the guy in Lincoln, and he's 19-19, and I think the natives are kind of getting restless there. New quarterback with Anthony Calandra coming in. Dylan Raiola, of course, the legacy player. He transfers to Oregon. Well, he'll sit a year behind Dante Moore. So they get the kid from UNLV, and I just don't know if he has enough around him with graduating the running back. He's certainly a playmaker, but this is a step up in competition. You know, what happens to the running game with Emmett Johnson, who is a first-team All-American, and now he's gone. That's 1,500 yards and 15 touchdowns. And then they're also switching defensive schemes, Matt. They're going from that 3-3-5 to the 4-2-5. Rob Ulrich, who is from San Diego State, takes the defensive coordinator position, kind of that Rocky Long tree, if you've been observing Mountain West football for as long as we have. And I just thought that the schedule was going to catch up to him. You have to get playoff teams in consecutive weeks. You host Indiana, and then you go to Oregon next week. You get Ohio State in the home finale. They're going to start out well, probably in the non-conference. Maybe they even start out 4-0, but I think reality sits in. I just think that they're a middling team once again.
0: He is Wes Reynolds at WesReynolds1 over on the Twitter machine, of course, every day over there on VSiN.com as well. Whereas I will, you know, I don't think I have any lurkers here unless Sam Burns turns it on. So I will be rooting for you, my friend. And unfortunately for the people that didn't play the without Scotty, I would be shocked if he is not leading this after today.
19: Yeah, I don't think he's going to leak too much oil here, but we can always hope.
0: Hey. There's water balls. You know, I mean, that's the thing. That there is that. There's always water balls in play. So there is that when it comes down to it. Wes, appreciate the time, buddy. Good luck.
19: You bet, pal. Thanks for having me.
0: So the Giants decided to start Jackson Dart today. And apparently, just a free runner almost decapitates him. He is now off the field with a trainer, and he goes into the medical tent. So we might not see any more Jackson Dart today for the Giants after the decision to put him in there. I just, you know, again, I like guys playing early in the preseason because here's the deal. You still have multiple weeks for them to heal up before the regular season starts. So even if this is something, it could be nothing here in a couple weeks. When we come back, more Major League Baseball.
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0: Jackson Dart's day is done over in New York. They put out that he was being evaluated for a concussion while in the tent. So Jackson Dart taking a, like I said, free runner, just a smacking. If you're on Twitter, you can't miss it. People posting it. But that said, he did go and throw a touchdown pass before he leaves. So 3-4 for 26 and a touchdown for Jackson Dart. His day is done. We already have Jameis Winston in for the Giants. But, you know, again, outside of not seeing the free runner and taking a bunch of abuse, seems like we got a good showing out of him. I'll have to watch the replay there of that one. So 7-3 currently right now, Giants over the Vikings. Kyler Murray has given way to J.J. McCarthy. So Kyler Murray comes in just 2 of 3 for 10 yards, and now J.J. McCarthy in the game there for the Vikings. We mentioned the success that Josh Allen was having in his debut over there in their fancy new stadium. His day is done as well. He finishes 6 of 8, 111, and a touchdown. Kyle Allen in the game now for Buffalo as they lead 10-0 over the Panthers. Bryce Young is playing out there for the Panthers, 2 of 4 for 15 yards. We talked about Jonathan Brooks getting the start there with Chuba Hubbard being on the sideline. 2 carries for -1 yards right now for Jonathan Brooks. And over in the Browns and Bears, Browns 10-0 as Deshaun Watson, 8 of 9 for 102 yards. Now, again, no starters there for this Chicago team, so take that with a grain of salt. But we do get the pretty good performance there from Deshaun Watson, at least according to the box score. Casey Concepcion, 2 for 20. So you like to see that. Judy was in there, two for him. Boston was in there. He gets a catch as well. So everybody getting in on the action. Fannin was targeted, though he didn't get a catch. It looks like all those guys' days are done, like a lot of those starters, and we'll see what they end up doing here with Deshaun Watson. They did say they wanted to play him a half, so he might be throwing to some backups here, as it looks like those guys have kind of called it a day there for them. Over in Major League Baseball, White Sox getting some hits, but it's only accounted for 1 run. So 1 run on 4 hits for the White Sox against Melton and the Tigers. They have 1 run on 2 hits there in that one. So early on, Kay has been able to Kay has been able to kind of dance through a little bit more than, I mean, Melton has been able to dance through a little bit more there with the with all these hits, but he's stranding the guys, and honestly, the strand rate is something that we do look at when we handicap these games. How are these guys getting lucky, if you will, you know? And so far, so good for Melton on that stand from on that standpoint. Two innings, four hits, one earned, though he does have three Ks. So Melton, not a super high K rate guy, but does have three Ks here through two innings. Speaking of K, Anthony K, one and a third, two hits, an earned. He has two strikeouts as well against this one. So we'll keep you updated there on that one. That's the only game that's actually currently in action out there. We do get a field goal that is up and no good for the Bears. So that's a missed field goal for the Bears. Still 10-0 Browns over the Bears there in that one. No starters out there for the Bears. I kind of get it. The whole thought here was like, what more do I need to see from Caleb Williams? I understand that. I mean, like, yes, I think you know what you got in Caleb Williams. Honestly, you just want him on the sideline figuring out how to not run backwards as much as he did last year and try to do those circus plays that just never really panned out for him. So I pretty high on this Bears team, played them in the division, mainly given to the price, right? I mean, I just didn't think that this was indicative of where they were comparatively to the rest of the teams. And like, so sometimes even we don't think the team is the absolute best team in the division, we still make a bet because of the number attached to them. And I think that's where I'm at with the Bears. I know a lot of people are in the whole regression camp for the Bears. I think that that's at least somewhat fair. You certainly don't like to see Luther Burden go down early. That being said, it happens early on. That's why, like, I'm okay with guys playing their starters in week one of the preseason. Remember, we only have 3 weeks of preseason now, not four weeks of preseason. So I'm okay with them playing them early on, because if some little minor injury happens now, okay, you put them in bubble wrap until the season starts, you have plenty of time for them to get back healthy. I never liked the kind of like the what the old school mentality was. You remember it used to be when there were 4 weeks of preseason, like the starters played in week three. It was like we're going to get the starters out there in week three and then no starters played in week four. But like anybody got nicked up in week three, there's not enough time for them to get fully recovered leading into the preseason. I mean, the regular season. So I never really got that strategy. It seems like we've gotten away from that. It's kind of play them early, because if anything happens, plenty of time for them to get ready for the season. So we'll keep you updated on everything going out there in preseason football, if you care. I do think that there are some opportunities to play these games. I know a lot of people like to have these grand opinions that if you play preseason football, then you have a problem or something like that. But I mean, an edge is an edge is an edge. If you think that there's some sort of edge, I mean, listen, there is probably a lot of people out there who were looking at this and going, Josh Allen and them, I'm just going to play first quarter. Well, guess what? If you'd play Josh Allen and them in the first quarter, you cashed that ticket already. They won the first quarter 10-0, you know? And like, if you knew that you were going to get a good couple of series out of Josh Allen, which is kind of the way that they said, I mean, listen, these are new season ticket holders that have expensive PSLs and they're doing this in this new stadium. They were going to give him a little bit, right? And so, you know, you get Josh Allen going up against the Carolina Panthers and you can play a first quarter, probably a good bet. And I'm sure a lot of people played that. And I'm sure a lot of people cashed that again. 10-0 in the first quarter. In that one, now we're still sitting 10-0, 10-22 left in the second quarter. So let's head on over to Major League Baseball. Again, I am on the Tigers currently 1-1 against the White Sox. Our next game that is going to happen here is the Cardinals and the Cubs, and this is currently McGreevy against Boyd. It is way out to like -190 at some books. The lowest you can find is 181, it looks like, on the Cubs. A flat 9 is the prevailing total out there in this one. So if you take a look at these two teams, obviously heading in different directions. We talked about this at the top of the show. You get this Cubs team, 8-2 over the course of their last 10. You get this Cardinals team that has really kind of struggled. Definitely one of the worst hitting teams over the last 2-3 weeks in all of baseball. And then you get McGreevy coming in really, really on the struggle bus, right? So you look at Boyd, who under the hood here, certainly something to look at. Last five starts, a 214, but it's more of a 388 expected. Last three starts is a 261. It looks more like a 489. Expected. So Boyd certainly kind of getting lucky and dancing through the raindrops a little bit there. But McGreevy, it is just what you see is what you get. Last five starts, a 6.29 backed up by a 6.05. Last three starts, a 9.26 backed up by a 7.1. I mean, this is just a whip of 2.14 over his last three starts. That's how you get to a team at minus 180, 185, 190 when the Cubs are playing at home against a guy like McGreevy, who, by the way, have seen his K rate drop below 20%, his walk rate approaching 10% at this point. And over these last three starts, I know it's a small sample size, so let's just go out to the last five starts. 54.7% hard contact. Yeah, every other guy is nearly, he's getting hard contact off of Mike McGreevy. Just unbelievable with this. And so, again, a total mismatch in this one. I totally understand it. So, again, round ball, round bat, I'm not playing a number like that. If you're a parlay guy, then you know you could add the Cubs and feel pretty confident in it. In my opinion, we get the Yankees and the Blue Jays. This is Cam Schlittler going up against Simeon Woods Richardson. This is another one of those big, big favorites here. Obviously, Schlittler lights out over the entire season. So, as big as a minus 200 favorite at BetMGM, you can find them 180 at FanDuel. So there is at least 180 available out there at FanDuel. If you want to play the dog in this, I would not. But if you want to play the dog in this, plus 170, the best number that you're going to find out there in the market, you can find that as far as the national books go over at Caesars. And if you're in a Circa market, you can find 170 at Circa as well. 7.5 is our total there in that one. This is a what you see is what you get here. I mean, Cam Schlittler, the season-long matches up with the expected. The last five matches up with the expected. The last three matches up with the expected. Actually, he's been better over the last three than what the surface stats show. And it's still only a 3.31 ERA over his last three, but it's a 2.66 expected. It's all a sub one whip. It's a over 30% K rate. And if you look at the smaller sample size, 40.9% K rate over his last five starts. He's absolutely phenomenal going up against this overmatched Toronto team. That's going to put a guy that's just an innings eater at this point out there. I mean, Woods Richardson is terrible. Everything about his metrics are terrible. High walk rate, low K rate, high whip. I mean, everything you hate in a starting pitcher, you're basically getting today on the Toronto side of things. So, you know, listen, if you want to do the Cubs, Yankees, money line parlay, walk away, I'm okay with doing that. I know we're never supposed to talk about parlays, I know. But, like, you know, again, I like Schlittler a lot. And the huge, huge advantage over there for the Cubs as well. So I think that those are perfectly fine plays. And listen, we got to talk about how real people bet sometimes as opposed to how everybody thinks you are supposed to be doing all of this. Real people go out and they make parlays sometimes. So I think that that's how we got to look at this. When we come back, we're going to look here at those exact finish markets. Now, BetMGM, again, nice little grid. You can go in, you can look at where exactly are these teams going to finish in the AFC North and the AFC South when we come back.
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0: Ready, Set, Bet here on VSiN Hour number 3. Matt Brown, appreciate it. 2 hours down, one to go as we look up and see a touchdown for the Chicago Bears. And I think that Bajent is still in. It is. Bajent connects with Maurice Alexander for a 25-yard touchdown. Alexander, one catch for 25 yards and a touchdown. He is targeted 3 times here so far in this one. Over on the Brown side of things, it is still Deshaun Watson. He's 10 of 11 for 117. That said, that lead down to just 3 points is a 10-7 in favor of the Browns. This did go off as Browns 2.5-point favorites, so we are right on that thing here. And 39.5 is where we kicked this one to. Not able to see what's going on there in for the Vikings. I do get on the Twitter machine here, McCarthy hits Felton right between the 1 and the 3 for what would have been a first down, but the ball falls to the turf incomplete. So it doesn't look like they're helping J.J. McCarthy much over there is this Viking squad. But again, you're not really going to have to worry about that when you're throwing to guys like Jefferson, Addison, and all of that. So I'm not really worried about it whenever a guy like Felton drops one for the Vikings. That's not going to happen to him. Juwan Jennings, by the way, also there in Minnesota. It's pretty good receiving core for Kyler Murray. I expect Kyler Murray to have a pretty good go at it up there. I'm dancing through the raindrops here with this Tigers bet. Melton is putting runners on left and right. I just get a non-conventional double play as they get the runner at first, and the guy from third gets caught up between home and third, and they end up getting him. They're still two on here in the top of the third inning, but boy, you can only get so lucky here. This Tigers team just absolutely flirting with disaster as the White Sox continue to put runners on the bags, but not able to convert those into runs. We'll keep you updated there on that one. But boy, I'm lucky so far. I understand that I'm lucky at least, and we'll see if that can turn into a win for me here as I have them as minus 132. It had gotten all the way out to 45-50 out there. So there were some people in the same thinking as me, but So far, so good, I guess, whenever you consider how this could have gone. It could have been absolutely horrific as Melton is just getting kind of pummeled here through three innings. So I want to take a shift gears here. And over on MGM, so it's very nice. You go in, you go to the futures, click the little futures tab over there at MGM. It comes up a chart. Scroll down a little bit, and it is exact finishing positions in the various divisions. And so outside of just betting who's going to win a division or the exact, you know, we've seen exactas and we've even seen exact orders when it comes 1 through 4. But what if you just want to bet the Browns to be last? Well, you can do that over there. And I look at this number and I understand it is locking up your money for a long time. But the Browns at minus 200 to finish last in this division is such an incredible bet. If you have the bankroll to do this, they are worse than the Ravens. They are worse than the Bengals, and they are worse than the Steelers. They are worse than the Ravens, even if they lose Lamar Jackson. They're worse than the Bengals, even if they lose Joe Burrow. And I don't know exactly what's left in the tank there for Aaron Rodgers, but we've seen the kind of the quarterback play there in Pittsburgh from the backups look pretty good. And I think that probably they could hold their own even if they lost Aaron Rodgers. And the incentive that I continue to talk about, and I understand the players are going to play hard, the incentive for this Browns team to take one this year, just take it on the chin, get to the top of the draft, reset your organization with your quarterback of the future. It is impossible for all of these draft analysts to be wrong about this draft. Now, who exactly ends up being the top three quarterbacks taken, that is to be determined. But for them to be wrong about 10 different guys that could possibly play their way into a first-round grade and play their way out of a first-round grade and the things like that, like you got to understand, if you can get to the top of the draft and you have your choice of your favorite of the three, and again, there's like 10 guys, if you look at these mock drafts, that are kind of in and out of these mock drafts in the first round, 10 different quarterbacks. This is the way that you leave the Deshaun Watson stain behind. You tip your cap to Shedeur Sanders. Thanks for being here. If you want to stay as a backup, great, whatever. But this is how you reset the organization. This is how you get the fan base excited again. And so I think there's a lot going on here for this Browns team to finish last. And again, I understand it's not for every bankroll. Minus 200 is not for every bankroll, and certainly for locking it up as long as you do. It would be shocking to me. Absolutely shocking if this Browns team is not last in this division. Now, as far as the winner of the division, you've probably seen all of these odds. Minus 115 on the Ravens, plus 185 on the Bengals, plus 550 there on the Steelers, and then we get to 20-1 there on the Browns. So those numbers you've already seen. But what about second? Are you really, really in on Cincinnati? Do you love the Ravens, but you're also in on Cincinnati? You can get like a plus 165 for them to be second. If you hate the Browns like I do, and you think the Browns are going to be last, so you remove them from the equation. So now it's a head-to-head. If you love the Ravens, it's a head-to-head between Cincinnati and Pittsburgh. Is there a world that exists where I guess Pittsburgh is closer to Cincinnati than I think? Maybe so. But there is no doubt that the offense is better in Cincinnati. And if the defense can even just play league average, then the team is exponentially better than the Steelers are. But the reason these numbers are where they are is this is not expected to be a league average defense. Now, every single year, an offensive unit disappoints, a defensive unit surprises us, et cetera, et cetera. Could that be Cincinnati this year? If that's the case, then the upside actually could be winning this division. But if you're only getting league average defensive play and you've fallen in love with the Ravens, then it's interesting for Cincinnati there. As much as I like minus 200 on the Browns to finish last, I also really like the Steelers at plus 150 to finish third, because I do believe that it's going to be one of Cincinnati or Baltimore, and I have a firm position on the Browns being last, which obviously that just slots Pittsburgh in at third. That's a plus 150 bet over there on BetMGM. Just an interesting little market to look at there in this one, and it's a we'll talk about the AFC South here in just a second, but I do want to remind you guys that we do have the football intro season offer that is going on over there at VSiN.com right now. You head to VSiN.com/subscribe. It's just $9.99 for your first month. And when you get in there, you're going to end up wanting to stay anyway. You're going to want to go in. You're going to want to take advantage of all the stuff that we have going on. We're doing prop projections over there now. We have some AI tools that are working for you that are going in and trying to break down all of this stuff and make the handicapping process easier for you. We have the daily articles that are posted every day by our experts and all the different sports. 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I mean, you can't handicap every single sport. We have golf. We have tennis. We have the stuff that is very hard to keep up with. You also get the betting guides that we have out right now. That includes the college guide. We got the NFL guide. We'll be updating the NFL guide here in a couple of weeks once we get done with training camp and we get all these depth charts and all the injuries worked out and everything like that. So beeson.com/subscribe right now, as low as $9.99 to take advantage of that. You guys have been quad boxing us over there on YouTube TV. Appreciate it. You've been seeing some interesting play here. I understand it's against backups, but Deshaun Watson, at least against backups, has not looked completely washed. So there is at least that. This Bears team is a blatant drop right there as these second teamers just get hit like in the numbers. You start to realize how sometimes it's not the talent level. All these dudes in the NFL are awesome, right? I mean, you're funneling in from hundreds, and I say hundreds because you still have to count in, like, you know, you still have to count in players that are in the UFL. You have to count in the programs that are in, you know, Division II and all of this, whatever, like, you know, hundreds of programs. If you make it to the NFL, you're amazing. But see, when the moment is like a little too big, you're trying to make the team, you're trying to impress, you're trying to do whatever, you're trying to do a little bit too much, and then you have a ball just like doink directly off the middle of your chest, and you realize that probably could just be the end of your tenure with the teams and stuff. It's got to be so brutal. But 10-7 right now, Browns over the Bears. Bears just had a bad drop there that would have been a first down. It's 3rd and 5 as we are about 5.5 minutes away from halftime. We're going to get pass interference. So this drive is going to extend as the Browns defender interferes the receiver there for the Bears. So 2.5-point spread. So this is kind of big. If the Bears could get within field goal range, we'll see what they can do there. Over in the AFC South, Texans, Jags, Colts, and Titans. And before we get into this one, our very own Jonathan Von Tobel, a very outspoken Colts fan, had some thoughts on his Colts.
1: I lean toward the under because as we focus so much on the offense as we usually do, I think the other question becomes like, what is this defense? You know, part of the changes for this team in terms of personnel, a lot of it happened on the defensive end. Nick Cross, who played over 1,100 snaps from last year, is gone. Kwity Paye, 721 snaps, 38 pressures, is gone. He's actually here in Las Vegas. Samson Ebukam, who played 416 snaps at 23 pressures, he's gone. Even Neville Gallimore, who's with the Chicago now, I believe, 467 snaps played along the defensive interior. He's gone. So you're really trying to recreate some of this. Is Laiau Tuilotu going to take a next step as an edge rusher? He had 8.5 sacks. He led the team with 61 pressures, but he's not a dominant force there. And what if Charvarius Ward is not as good at the corner spot? What if he has those issues again? What if C.J. Allen, there's a lot of questions about him as a sideline-to-sideline, especially in coverage-type guy. What if that doesn't work at the middle linebacker position as a rookie? I think you really start to then poke holes in what this team is defensively, and they're a pretty average group.
0: So you can tell JBT down on his Colts. Well, guess what? For them to finish 3rd is +210. For them to finish 4th is +240. He could just bet them both and walk away. Just bet them both and walk away. If you think that they're going to be that bad and you think that they're that far behind the Texans and the Jags, well, bet them both. Bet them finish 3rd. Bet them finish 4th. As long as they finish in one of those two positions, you make money, walk away. Feel good about yourself. So +210 for this Colts team to finish 3rd, +240 +260, I should say, for them to finish 4th. In the division, dead last, even behind the Titans, which Titans are interesting. Could Cam Ward possibly make some sort of leeway there with this team? I think that is something that we got to figure out with all of that. When we come back, we'll give you the update, all kinds of stuff going on in all these football games, Major League Baseball as well, a couple more games to look forward to.
2: With the Bloomberg Business of Sports Report, I'm Charlie Pellett. Fenway Sports Group has sold a minority stake in Liverpool FC, with Amazon co-founder Jeff Bezos joining the ownership of one of the world's most famous sports teams. Sources say the stake is roughly 30%. At $6 billion, the valuation makes Liverpool one of the most expensive football clubs in the world. The purchase is the first direct sports investment by Bezos, the world's third richest person, according to the Bloomberg Billionaires Index. Major League Baseball Commissioner Rob Manfred has announced that the 2028 Midsummer Classic will be at Oracle Park, home of the San Francisco Giants. This will mark another major sporting event for the Bay Area recently, after the Super Bowl and World Cup this year and the NBA All-Star Game in February of 2025. And that's the Bloomberg Business of Sports Report. I'm Charlie Pellett.
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0: Dancing through the raindrops no more as they get two more on Troy Melton, who is just not hitting spots. I mean, you look at these, like this pitch chart that's going on right now, and it's like, yeah, I understand you're throwing 97, but it's just right down the middle. These guys are professional hitters. They're great. White Sox already have seven hits in this one through the end of the third inning. So we will see 3-1 right now in favor of the White Sox over the Tigers. And Melton does not start to find some corners. Yeah, I imagine he's going to have a short day. He's already 69 pitches anyway, so it's not going to be that much longer for him. We do have a game that's going to be going in about 5 minutes. The Cardinals and the Cubs, like we said, that is just a massive, massive, massive favorite in the Cubs. And so -180 is about the best number you're going to find, something like that, in favor of the Cubs. McGreevy's been terrible for this Cardinals team, so that's why we are where we are there with that one. Over on the football side of things, is still 10-7 in favor of the Browns over the Bears. Deshaun Watson has played the entire first half for the Browns. He's 11 of 13 for 126 yards. He's been sacked one time. He does not have a touchdown, nor does he have an interception. We've also gotten Tyson Bagent the entire time for the Bears so far. 8 of 14, 112. He does have a touchdown. He has been sacked one time over there in that one. We did get a touchdown pass from Jackson Dart before he left. 3 of 4, 26, the touchdown, but the highlight you're going to see in this one is him just getting absolutely lit up. Free runner just pelted him. He went over to the sideline, was talking with the trainers. Next thing you know, he's over there in the blue tent. They put out that he was being looked at for concussion. So we'll see how that all plays out. 4 of 4 for 64 yards for Jameis Winston, who took over. Cam Scadabo, by the way, 4 for 19. So he's getting some carries here in this one. Devin Singletary also getting reps for the Giants. And guess who has a catch for 7 yards? Odell Beckham Jr. back in the New York Football Giants uniform. He has one catch for 7 yards. So Odell Beckham back in there for the New York Football Giants. Over on the Viking side of things, Kyler Murray did not play very long. 2 of 3 for 10 yards for him, and then he was done. J.J. McCarthy's now been in there. 4 of 7, 34 yards for them. They've not found the end zone yet, but do have a field goal. And on the Buffalo Carolina side, you get the start out of Josh Allen. He looks awesome. 6 of 8, 111, touchdown, showing off his new toy as well. DJ Moore has 3 for 61 on 4 targets, including a long of 32. The touchdown actually ends up going to Keon Coleman there in that one. But again, they were going to show off to the new people in that new stadium, and they did so. And that,

0: get a 2 minute style offense in for Deshaun Watson, and we just happened to be at the 147 mark here in this one. So they got exactly what they were trying for. So they get the kind of the 2 minute deal with Deshaun Watson. We'll likely see Shedeur Sanders here in the second half against the Bears, which, by the way, Bears didn't play any starters in this one, if you're wondering. So this is good numbers. Don't get me wrong, but again, against the backups out there. Back to Major League Baseball, and if you guys listen to our morning show here on the network, you know Jensen Lewis, former major leaguer, always has some good opinions when it comes to Major League Baseball, and he kind of chimed in here on the MVP race over in the NL.
1: So I know a lot of people are like, all right, war is just not the end-all be-all, but it is a great tool to decipher where we are by splitting up both batting and pitching. Okay, Peaker Armstrong right now, an 8-flat wins above replacement. Shohei Ohtani combined between batting war and pitching war is 6.6. So nearly a win and a half more valuable is Peaker Armstrong at the moment. Generational defender, Peaker Armstrong. And I repeat for people, when you look at an MVP, are you able to justify half a season of pitching when you don't finish the season? This is going to be the really captivating part of the award voters. And where do they value half a season of pitching? Again, all predicated on Shohei not pitching again. Maybe he does. Even if he got a couple of starts at the end of September, is that enough?
0: So if he gets a couple of starts at the end of September, we might have a little bit of an answer there to that when Shohei did throw a bullpen. So back on the mound, not saying that he will be back. This could just be ramping up and looking down the line to us getting to the postseason. Edwin Diaz, by the way, stumbling a lot in the closer role there for the Dodgers. So who knows? Maybe that's the way they end up deploying Shohei when it's all said and done, whenever we get to the playoffs or whatever. But he is back throwing bullpens. If we go over here, and the one thing you can always count on when it comes to FanDuel is they leave up their awards markets even when the games are played. So tip of the cap there to them. -110 on both sides here for Shohei and Pete Crow Armstrong. I do understand that Shohei did pitch in a 6-man rotation for the Dodgers, but if he's not Shohei that is doing it on a regular basis, then you have to just look at Shohei the hitter. And as Jensen just said, PCA's just been better. PCA has just been better this year at the plate. Oh, and by the way, toss in the 30 stolen bases as well that you're getting from PCA. So I do understand Shohei does something that nobody else does. But if he's not doing both things, then we just have to take and compare apples to apples. Two guys in the batter's box, right? And you can throw in all of the intangibles and things like that and whatever, but at the end of the day, you just kind of have to say, okay, what are these guys doing in the box? And PCA's had a better season. However, if Shohei comes back and if Shohei makes some sort of difference here in the next few weeks on the pitching side of things, that does then tilt it again. Because you are... Eventually, we'll just have to make it where Shohei can't win anything or something. Like, we're just going to, like, give him his own award and then something else that we can give all these other guys. But when you pitch at the level that he pitches at and then you still do what he does in the plate, yes, he is your MVP. Unfortunately, like, every year, no matter what. So long as he does what he does on the hill and he doesn't just drastically fall off at the plate, which I understand he struggled early on. And if you haven't looked lately, I could understand where you're saying, like, wait, but Shohei hasn't been doing all of that at the plate. Well, here's the deal. He actually has of late. He really dug himself out from where he was at the beginning of the season. And now you look up, and he's got 27 homers, and he's got 77 runs scored, and he's got 77 RBI. And, oh, his OBP is 390 now. So he is doing it at the plate. Now, not quite as good as PCA, but it's really, really close. And then, obviously, it would flip if he's able to get back on the bump and do what he was doing at the beginning of the year. So that's unfortunate. I know a lot of people have some really juicy PCA tickets. I'm kind of rooting for PCA here. I'm kind of hoping that the Dodgers are just doing this to get Shohei ready for the postseason as opposed to him coming back in the regular season.

0: But who knows? Maybe they kind of want to get on a run of their own. Remember, their most recent run was a skid. It wasn't actually a winning streak. So maybe there's something they are trying to do there with that one. But for me, when I kind of look at all this, if I were a voter today, I would bet Pete Crow Armstrong. But we still have, like I said, there's still 40-ish games for these teams. And if Shohei comes back and makes three more starts and or whatever, comes back in the closer role, whatever it is, like makes an actual difference on the Hill, then it's his award, unfortunately, for the people who have all those PCA tickets. Because in any other world that exists, he is your runaway MVP. There's a reason right now there's only two guys listed on FanDuel. Literally two guys. You can bet either Shohei or you can bet PCA. That's it. There's two guys listed because it's going to be one of the two. Over on the AL side, Yordan Alvarez just absolutely running away with it. Minus 2,000 over there. I honestly think he could get hurt and miss the rest of the season and still win. The numbers are so good that I don't think there's anyone that can catch him. But, you know, don't wish injury on anyone, and certainly don't wish injury on Yordan Alvarez because we've got that Astros ticket for that division. Guys, Beeson, on the clock, we're doing this the Pro Football Futures Draft here again. Our boy the Swede, Dustin Swedelson, is going to host this puppy. So win totals, division winners, player props, all the different things like that. You can see who's a part of it there on your screen. You won't see my picture. I didn't get invited. I think they were scared. It's basically what it comes down to. That has to be why I would not get invited to something in which I would just completely dominate. But I understand. Let's clear it out for everybody else here in this one. It's Thursday, August 20th, 5 Eastern. Again, Dustin's going to host that thing. It's going to be incredibly fun. So be sure and check it out.
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0: We go to half 10-10, Browns and the Bears. I assume this will be it for Deshaun Watson. We heard a little bit earlier that it was probably going to be a half, 11 of 15, 126. Again, this is against the backups. Over on the Chicago side, Tyson Bagent, 13 of 22. They let him sling it. 169, a touchdown and a pick. Caden Davis, 4 for 88. So a favorite target there of Tyson Bagent. But again, that's all the backups there over on the Bears. Tied 10 to 10 there. In that one, the Browns went off 2.5-point favorites, 39.5 the total in that one. We are at the half between the Vikings and the Giants, 10 to 3. In favor of the Giants, Jameis Winston in for Jackson Dart. Jackson Dart does throw a touchdown. Both Murray and McCarthy have played over there in that one. And the Bills and the Panthers are at half, 13 to 7 in favor of the Bills. Josh Allen goes marches right down the field, 111 passing yards and a touchdown. Kyle Allen comes in, hasn't got to the end zone yet, but 14 of 16 for 108. We've seen both Bryce Young and Kenny Pickett in this one as well. Now joining us here on the guest line, Eddie Law. You can find him at Cage Side Press at elaw32 over on the Twitter machine. Appreciate the time, my man.
20: Hey, thanks for having me. I always love doing this stuff, dude. Talking to somebody else that talks about sports. I just heard you talking about Kyler Murray, my old quarterback. Now I'm Minnesota, all right? I wish you the best, but at the same time, I don't, buddy.
0: I assume then that you're in Arizona. You're in Phoenix.
20: No, currently in Philadelphia for UC330, but I am based in Phoenix.
0: Based in Phoenix. So, yes, It might be a long season for you Cardinals down there, but I think there's a light at the end of the tunnel. I do believe there's a light at the end of the tunnel, but this one might be rocky.
20: Man, I hope you're right. I hope you're right. I've been in Phoenix since I was a little kid, dude. I got season tickets for the last 10 years, dude. I need one Phoenix or Arizona. One. Just one.
0: Yes. Just get something done there in that one. Okay. So let's head to UFC 330 over there. Like you said, in Philadelphia, Xfinity Mobile Arena over there. We got a couple of title fights, but let's start here with the main event, and Ian Machado Gary going up against Islam Makhachev. This is big, big, big line here in favor of Makhachev. Obviously, the dude has just looked so incredibly dominant. He just goes in, smothers you, gets you to the ground, does basically whatever he wants to. You get Machado Gary, who is the taller fighter, bigger reach and stuff like that. So it seems like we kind of know what both of these dudes want to do when they get in there. You think Gary wants to keep it standing, try to keep distance and all of that? Obviously, Makhachev wants to get to the ground. Is that what you assume we see as soon as the cage door closes?
20: See, here's the thing about that. Everybody talks about Islam Makhachev's wrestling. Why? Mm-hmm. Comes from the Khabib Nurmagomedov camp. His father, Abulmanab Nurmagomedov, has brought up just the most, I mean, I call him psychotic almost, type of grapplers on the planet. These guys not only do not know how to stop going for it, they always get it. And when they get it, they go for it again. But do not sleep on Islam Makhachev striking. He comes from that AKA San Jose gym with guys like Cain Velasquez, you know, Daniel Cormier. Daniel Cormier, former Olympic wrestler who had pretty nice hands, right, as a double champ. Mm-hmm. So do not sleep on the striking. Islam Makhachev is not afraid to strike with Ian Gary. But the best way for him to win, the most direct way to victory for Islam Makhachev, and he knows it, and so does Ian, is the wrestling. Absolutely. Ian's going to try to keep it on the feet. He'll try to show off the takedown defense a little bit here and there. But how many times can you stop Islam before he gets you down? That's the question.
0: Yeah, Eddie, and that's kind of where I was going with this. I'm glad you set that up. You get Gary, and if you just look at the stats, right, about 80% takedown defense, but it's a different animal that he's going up against tonight.
13: Mm-hmm.
20: No, absolutely. I mean, if you watch that Shavkat Rachmanov fight that Ian Gary was in, he stuffed takedowns beautifully. And you know, all credit to Shavkat, great grappler. He can get takedowns any day he wants. But this is Islam Makhachev, right? This guy's in the room, in the wrestling room with guys like Khabib, guys like Usman Nurmagomedov, Umar Nurmagomedov. All these guys are high-level, high-class. I mean, probably the best grapplers on the planet. It's really hard for me to compare Shavkat Rachmanov, you know, wrestling to Makhachev. So it's going to be it's a different world.
0: So when we look at just the betting odds here, I mean, it's out to minus one. It's minus 360 now, you know, in favor of Islam, plus 285 there on Gary. That's, you know, if you think that Islam's going to win, it's not for everybody's bankroll or something like that. Is there a different way? I mean, do you think this goes, do you think this makes it to the final bell? Do you think this goes the distance? Do you think that Makhachev gets the submission or whatever? How does this fight end, basically, in your eyes?
20: In my mind, a lot of people have called it a finish for Islam. Mm. I don't see it that way. Mm. If Islam Makhachev wins, and he can win any way he wants to, but yeah. I just believe, I have a belief in Ian Machado Gary, that he's going to be able to extend those rounds, right? Use his mobility, you know, stay away from Islam quite a bit. When Ian fights a wrestler, it's not the most entertaining thing. It really isn't. He wants to stay away. He wants to keep his legs away and everything, use his reach and all that. So is there a world where it could get to the decision? Absolutely. And I feel like it's going to go that way. I just want to see the what if, the big what if for me is, what does Ian have in store when Islam starts diving for legs? Is that knee going to come up? Are we looking for an uppercut? You know, I mean, there's so many ways to try and defend it and take advantage of that level of Islam. But no, that's it's going to be wild. I'm excited for it, honestly.
0: Talking to Eddie Law, Cage Side Press, Eddie Law 32 over on the Twitter machine. We get Mackenzie Dern, Jillian Robertson here. This is about 2-1 in favor of Dern. You're getting about plus 165 if you want to go the Robertson side of things here. 3.5 is the total rounds in that one. If you look, I mean, we kind of know what Mackenzie Dern is all about. And it's like, I guess I want you to point me in a direction for a Jillian Robertson win, because it seems like even though Dern's hands aren't very good, Robertson's hands are worse. And it's like, if you get into a grappling match, it's obviously it leans towards Dern as well. What is the path to victory here for Robertson?
20: For Robertson, man, it's going to be a tough fight for her. If you look at her last opponents coming into this title shot, they have a record, something of like an 0-19 record, her opponents. Okay. It's not good. It's not good in terms of hers. Maybe, you know, Mackenzie Dern's what, 3-3, something like that in the UFC? I can't remember off the top of my head. But I mean, obviously the ground games where everyone was talking about for Jillian, to me, is, can she catch Mackenzie in something she didn't expect? Or can she keep it standing, right? Maybe she's been working in the lab with, you know, Coach Dean Thomas and everybody else down in Florida working on her hands. If she keeps it standing, she has a really good chance against Mackenzie, because Mackenzie will overreach. She will do a little too much on the feet and put herself in some really rough spots. To me, on the feet, is Jillian's path to victory. Mm-hmm. But it's going to be a tough one.
0: We get one that isn't lopsided here in Turner and Fernandez. This is 110 on both sides. So a coin flip according to the books. How do you see it?
20: Violence, violence, violence. Dude, Jalen Turner's moved over to that gym in California. I don't know if anyone really has thought about it. If you remember, he retired. And we know retirements in MMA, right? They're not permanent. They're not really real. What's it's the way
0: to come back? Your third retirement is when it's real. Yeah, the first two, not so much. Yeah, the third one's real.
20: Yeah. Like, guys, you're not Michael Jordan. You can't keep coming back. Stop with Brett Favre. Stop it, okay? But with Jalen Turner, he made the move to Costa Mesa, California. I think it's where it is, Orange County, around there, to Bloodline, the gym Bloodline with Cub Swanson, guys like Richie Miranda, who just got to the UFC, guys like Chapulín, you know, they touch in there once in a while. Rafa Garcia is there. Chris McCarty is there. All kinds of just like high level fighters. And so Jalen Turner is going to show us, I believe, a much higher level of mixed martial arts tonight. But don't sleep on Fernandez, dude. That guy can crack like anybody else.
0: So Edson Barbosa, anybody that's been around the game for a while, obviously knows the name Edson Barbosa. He's going to enter tonight as nearly a 5-1. I mean, plus 500 as he enters the cage tonight. Is it worth maybe taking a sprinkle on a guy that we know at one point was super, super, super dangerous?
20: I believe so. I think it's worth it, right? I mean, if you have $5, man, throw it at it. You spend more than $5 on a cocktail or even the worst beer over at the Link, right? So I think it's worth it. Edson Barbosa has a history of pulling something out of nowhere and finishing dudes, right? He's coming in against a younger guy in Esteban Ribovich, who is high level striking and everything. But Edson Barbosa has been doing it forever. The reason for that line to be that way is that there's been whispers about a possible retirement from Barbosa tonight after mm-hmm. the fight. And when that comes, I mean, when guys come out and say, hey, this is my retirement fight, 9 times out of 10, it does not go well. We just saw one about a week ago with Darren Elkins at the Apex in Las Vegas. Did not go well. He lost in under like 20 seconds. It was pretty bad. So that's, in my opinion, the reason for that line. But the thing about Barbosa, his language is violent and it's beautiful. And when you get a guy like Esteban across from him, just do not look away from the television, please. This is not the go get a beer or go get a cheesesteak or go get anything time. This is a sit on your butt and watch just magic happen in front of you.
0: He is Eddie Law, Cage Side Press at ELaw32 over on the Twitter machine. Hey, appreciate the time and enjoy the fights tonight.
20: Thank you. And you guys have a good one.
0: Guys, if you head over to VSiN.com, if you are part of the VSiN Pro, you can get our college football guide, which is out right now. I continue to say this. I think it is the most valuable thing that we do over there, specifically now with the way that college football works, right? Everybody's going and playing in different programs. We don't know where guys are even coaching. Teams are switching conferences, all the different things. There's 138 teams, by the way, in the FBS. I bet you didn't know that if you hadn't already gotten the guide. Yeah, 138 of them. We got the best bets in there. Of course, we talked to Heisman. We got all the guys that we, all the teams that we think are going to win their respective conferences and also eventually make it to the playoff and, of course, win the entire thing. So all of that inside of this guide, it is awesome. You just got to put away some time to go in and ingest this thing. It is VSiN.com/subscribe, and you can get going for as little as $9.99 over there. Got the projection system stuff now. 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
0: 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If you are a Cardinals fan, you got to love what you just saw here in the first inning. As you walk up, you call up the number 59 prospect in all of Major League Baseball, Joshua Baez, who's absolutely just crushing AAA, and he comes up. And the first pitch he sees in Major League Baseball is a 449-foot home run after a couple of walks by Matthew Boyd. 3-0 in the top of the first inning for the St. Louis Cardinals. Baez, everyone's wondering when he was going to be up. It wasn't an if, it was a when. They call him up, and first pitch he sees, 449 feet, a 108.6 exit velo for him. So great first swing there in the show for Joshua Baez. 3-0 Cardinals over the Cubs. We're just in the second inning there. In that one, I feel incredibly lucky as we somehow are tied in this Tigers and White Sox game. Just unbelievable. Melton was not good and yet somehow was able to escape. And I will say it was definitely an escape. 4 1/3 innings for him, 9 hits given up, and just 3 earned runs against him, despite the fact that there was people on the base pass all over the place. A liner right there just actually gets the runner doubled off at second. So we're going to go to the end of the fifth inning. We're going to head to the top of the sixth. 3-3, Tigers and the White Sox. K, 5 innings, 6 hits against, 4 strikeouts, 3 earned against him there in that one. Over in football, Buffalo Bills 13-7. We're into the third quarter now. Kyle Allen is in at quarterback for Josh Allen. Josh Allen goes in, touchdown drive, 111 yards, 6 of 8 for him. He hits DJ Moore 3 different times. That's it. DJ Moore was seen on the, I'm looking at the Twitter machine, he was seen on the sideline talking to one of the trainers. So you certainly don't want to see that here in the preseason. 2 for 41 for Khalil Shakir. We also get the touchdown pass that went to Keon Coleman. He ended up getting two more catches in there. He's 3 for 17 and a touchdown. Over on the Panther side of things, 3 of 5 for Bryce Young, so he didn't play very much. Now we're to Kenny Pickett, who is 9 of 9 for 61 and a touchdown. Quarterback controversy time. Obviously, we're going to go Kenny Pickett over over Bryce Young. We get the Jonathan Brooks 1 for 9 in the receiving, so at least he did provide something out of the backfield there from a receiving standpoint, not so much from a rushing standpoint, as he had 3 carries for 5 yards. And then as we head to the New York Football Giants, Jackson Dart did start. Remember, Harbaugh would not tell us what he was going to do with all of this. He ends up starting Jackson Dart. He goes 3 of 4 for 26 yards and a touchdown. By the way, if you go look at the touchdown pass, it was pretty good. Like, he was rolling against his body, but he did get his hips squared up and was able to hit the receiver in the end zone. We also have a catch in this one from Odell Beckham Jr. Did you remember that Odell Beckham Jr. signed with the Giants? He is back. Made a catch there in that one. Also, Isaiah Likely has moved over to the Giants. He has 2 for 11 in this one as well. So just kind of some of these new faces in new places type thing. I guess it's an old face and an old place for Odell Beckham Jr., but Isaiah Likely might get some interesting run there for the Giants as well. Cam Scataboo's back, 4 for 19 for him there in that one on the ground. Jameis Winston has now taken over. He's 8 of 9 for 89 yards. We started Kyler Murray, didn't play very much, 2 of 3 for 10 yards. We went to J.J. McCarthy, 4 of 7 for 34. He's already out as well. We're now to Carson Wentz. So Carson Wentz is in the game for the Vikings. Currently 10-3. Field goal up and good here in the third. So 10-6 in favor of the Giants over the Vikings. These games went off. Bills at 2.5, 38.5 the total. Vikings at 1.5, 41.5 the total. And then the Browns at 2.5, 39.5 the total there in that one. We were joined earlier on by Jake Crane. We were going through some college football, and this seemed one of the very interesting off seasons when you get all this SEC talk, and it's really not centered around Alabama. And Alabama usually is at the center of every conversation whenever we're talking about not only what's going to go on in the SEC, but from the national title picture as well. And I was able to ask him about that. Well, we don't have that. All right, so never mind. We'll just move right on here. And instead of going to that, we'll just look at the rest of the Major League Baseball card, and of course, what's going on over there in the FedEx St. Jude. And Scottie Scheffler starts off as a mere mortal. Scottie Scheffler, through 4 holes, is 1 over. Victor Hovland, on the other hand, 2 under through 5. And so he is sitting at 10 under. They are now tied atop the leaderboard. I was wondering if we would get a run from somebody. And the run is coming from, fortunately for me, a guy that I have an outright on in Sam Burns. Sam Burns is 6 under through 11. So Sam Burns opens with a 67, comes back with an even par 70 yesterday, is now 6 under through 11 holes. All of that being birdies, no eagles or anything like that. He's also has a clean card as we sit right now. So no pars on his card either. That will say his drive on hole number 12 did go through the fairway into the fairway bunker. So he's going to be 131 out on 12 from a fairway bunker. But Sam Burns trying to make a run at his good friend, his best friend there in Scottie Scheffler. He is currently at 9 under. So that's only 1 off now of the lead of Scheffler and Hovland. Siwoo Kim is 6 under through 16. He's sitting at 8. Sungjae Im's even par, but he's obviously still well within the range of making a run and getting up there. Kurt Kitayama, 5 under through 16. That puts him at 7. He's tied with Hideki and Tommy Fleetwood and Ludvig Åberg, who all still have plenty of holes to play and can certainly start to put some pressure on the top of the board as well. Tom Kim was on fire early and then faded just a little bit. And I say just a little bit. He finishes 7 under 63. That said, at one point, Tom Kim had birdied 2, 3, 4, 5, 6, 7, and 10. Then he, a few pars in a row, gets to 15, birdies that as well. But then the bogey on 16 and a bogey on 18. Anyway, he finishes at 7 under. Still an unbelievably awesome round. But does find himself at 6 under for the tournament because he started so far back and obviously 4 off the lead. As we sit right now, we'll see where the lead ends up by the end of the day. He'll have a lot to make up tomorrow in all this. Live odds, Scotty Scheffler still your favorite in that tournament. Victor Hovland now about 3.5 to 4 to 1. You can get Burns a little under 10 to 1, kind of in that 8.5 to 9 range, something like that. I think we do have the sound now from earlier whenever I was talking to Jay Crane on that Alabama season. If we look at Alabama, this might be the first year in quite some time that when people are sitting here and we're getting to close to football season and everyone wants to talk about real contender, that Alabama isn't kind of in that first conversation, right? It seems like they're kind of in that second conversation that you have. Is that fair? What do you think of this Alabama squad?
1: Well, I think it is. And I think some people, especially if you're not somebody that follows this, you know, through life and death, don't realize what Ty Simpson was able to do last year with no run game. I mean, we live in a world now where Alabama is mortal up front. And when I look at teams and I'm projecting and I'm sitting here saying, all right, I think this team's going to finish here, which is what we've done on Crane and Cone. We got a lot of predictions out there. We're going to have our conference championship winners, national title winners here this next week. But I look at the recipe and the ingredients. And I think when Nick Saban was at Alabama, yes, he monopolized the sport. But one of the most underrated things that he did was roster management. He would never lose too much at one time where you had kind of symbiotic positions having to rebuild. For example, offensive line and quarterback. If you're green there and you're new there and you've had problems in the past, if either one of those things don't work, you're not going to work. So I'm supposed to sit here and just say, you know what? Alabama, they weren't able to run the ball at all last year, but this year it's all going to be fixed. Oh, and that brand new quarterback that went off last year and Ty Simpson, oh, they can just roll another guy out there and he'll do the same thing. I don't see that happening. Now, we live in a crazy world right now. Mm-hmm. It could happen. Alabama could be amazing. The defense should be stellar. There's some questions about the front seven, but the secondary is basically Azkaban. You're not getting through there. But when I look at new quarterback and offensive line that still has to prove it, I worry about that. Now, you look at Alabama's schedule, they're going to start 5-0, but the question in the season is going to be determined by that 6-9, the week 6, really through 10, if you look at it, if Alabama's going to be 9-3, 10-2, or possibly even 8-4. But this is not old Alabama. You cannot dominate the sport the way that Nick Saban did and Kirby had started to do before it changed. I think they're mortal in some areas, and right now I do not have them in the college football playoff.
0: Does not have the Alabama Crimson Tide in the college football playoff. I'm sure that will make the people in Tuscaloosa feel really great about all that. But again, it is a team that has not been talked about kind of whenever we are getting it. We talked to a lot of people at this point at the network. Not a lot of people are talking about Alabama being a real contender for the national championship. We did get Shedeur Sanders into the game for the Cleveland Browns here in the second half. He starts out with actually some big numbers here. 2 of 3 for 59. Bajent's day is done. We've gone to Case Keenum, who actually 2 of 2 for 60 and a touchdown over there. So now the Bears 17-10 over the Cleveland Browns. Still about 9.5 left there in the third quarter. Keep it right here. Joe Cirillo going to take over, take you through these afternoon slate in baseball. Of course, the rest of these preseason games as well. Brad Taylor and Will Hill go from there. And then close out the night with Doug Kazarian. Good luck on all your bets.
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0: All right, let's have some fun. We've got 3 hours of live action coming at you with me, Joe Cirillo, right here on VSiN, a loaded Major League Baseball slate. We've got preseason NFL action. Gets some people going. Can't say it particularly gets me going, but we will preview some of the teams in action today and ways to wager on them with the regular season, the real fun, not too far away at all. We've got our incredible producer, Preston Saya, holding things down for me for the next 3 hours, and a phenomenal guest lineup. How about this? In just 30 minutes, Greg Hoops Peterson, host of the Baseball Betting Show right here on VSiN, going to join us and break down what's a pretty late starting MLB slate for a Saturday. You know, we talk about this a lot on this network, at least Femi Abebefe and I, who have been holding it down doing Live Bet Sunday almost every week together this summer, have made note of how on Saturdays there is no consistency to the MLB schedule. You might have one early game, like is the case today with the White Sox and Tigers, and then, you know, a couple games trickle in, like one we're going to get to here coming in hot off the start with the Yankees and the Blue Jays. But then really, I mean, I want to say 11 of the 15 games starting at 6 p.m. Eastern or later. In my opinion, awful scheduling by Major League Baseball. If anything, they probably should have front-loaded today to have more eyes, more anticipation on Jacob Mizorowski down the road from me, taking on Justin Robleski. Couple of skis there at Chavez Ravine as Milwaukee and the Dodgers duke it out for the one seed in the National League. But we'll talk baseball with Greg Peterson in about 30 minutes here. Kyle Hunter, college football handicapper, going to join us to kick off hour two. Gary Williams, my guy. I told him he should write Golf for Dummies. I'm the dummy. He's the golf expert. And if he can dumb it down for me, he can break down what's going on at the FedEx St. Jude out in Memphis for you as well. He'll join us at 1:30 Pacific time. And then in hour three, Uncle Lou, Lou Finicaro. We're going to talk UFC. We're going to talk NFL. We might talk a little Soprasada too with Uncle Lou on the show. It's going to be the most Italian segment of these 3 hours before Doug Kazarian, who is hosting Cashing Out tonight, takes us home later on in hour three. So let's get right to the action. We've got live action that I will update you on. But what's a little more prescient right now is that we've got a Yankees-Blue Jays game where first pitch is about 4 minutes away. So why don't we start right there with Cam Schlittler taking on the Toronto Blue Jays, who don't look now. They've won 6 of their last 8. The American League sucks this year. There's no way around it. There's no pussyfooting around it. It is a really weak league this year. And the Toronto Blue Jays, the reigning AL champs, pennant winners of a year ago, find themselves in a position to be vying for the 6th seed. The Jays ain't dead. Their season's not over. They were, you know, these weird hybrid sellers slash buyers at the deadline, which I feel like we've seen not many teams do in recent years. We've seen Toronto do it. We've seen the Cubs do it, where they appear to be sellers, but then they also buy a long-term piece, right? It's what the Blue Jays did with Jose Soriano, acquiring him from the Angels, who I believe is locked up through 2028, if not 2029. So it was this weird, like, hey, we're going to sell on Gausman. He's in a walk year. He was having a terrible season, had a really good final start with the Jays, and has looked pretty good with the Cubs thus far. It was a great move to sell him. Then they acquire Soriano. And oh, by the way, in a separate deal with the Cubs, Jameson Taillon, who isn't much to write home about. That didn't make much sense to me, aside from being a body out there in that rotation for the Jays. But you know, they made the right sell-off move, and then they also made a buyer's move with Soriano and find themselves 4 games under .500 at 60-64, but right in the thick of an American League playoff race where that 6th seed is up for grabs. I believe, I'm going to double check on this to make sure, I believe that 6th seed is currently held by a sub-500 team, and it is. Remember when the Detroit Tigers were dead and gone? Late May, early June, when A.J. Hinch, his squad, Tarek Skubal, was on the shelf, and his squad was about 15 games under .500. Well, at 60-62, and I believe they're tied right now, 3 apiece with the White Sox in the 7th. Yep, that's the case. They currently hold the 6th seed. So the Toronto Blue Jays are 1 game back from a wild card spot, 2 in the loss column, which is what I pay attention to, especially this time of year. They both have 60 wins. Jays have dropped 64. Detroit's dropped 62. The Jays are playing for it. And their bats are feisty. That's been the case all year, even though it's been a down year for them. The pitching has mainly stunk. But they still you know, they've lost power from last year's team, but they still put the ball in play at a similar rate. And that's why I'm starting the day off, or at least starting the show off, because I've got some outstanding action already with the Cubs and the Tigers, both minus a run. But that's why I'm starting the games that are yet to begin off with Cam Schlittler under 6.5 strikeouts. This is over at ProfitX, last I saw, was minus 110 odds for this play. And you see my full card for the day right there. Oh, wow. Geez, I guess there's nothing to watch for the next 2 hours and 55 minutes. Schlittler, under 6.5. For the audio crowd joining us, Channel 158, Sirius XM, we appreciate you guys. I'll get to some plays later on. But since you couldn't see the graphic that our TV viewers just got to, I'll give you one little. My favorite play of the day, Tampa minus one on ProfitX plus 105. That's my favorite of the day. You're going to have to stay tuned and stick around for the other three. But Schlittler under 6.5 Ks, minus 110. It's a Toronto Blue Jays lineup that strikes out only 7.25 times a game. It's the second best mark in baseball in terms of putting the ball in play. Their last three games, it's even better. They're striking out just 6 times a game across their last three contests. Now look, Schlittler comes in and he's actually been much better on the road this year than he's been at home. Understandable in that bandbox that is Yankee Stadium, especially if you're a righty and you've got that short porch to right field. But he's, you know, he's a strikeout guy, right? Over 11 Ks per nine on the year. Well, in his two starts against Toronto, those numbers look a little different. 13 innings, 14 strikeouts. Still good. Still impressive. He's had two quality starts against the Jays this year. But that K per nine, you notice against Toronto, dips from about 11.2 to about 9.2. So my thing with the Jays here, the way that they put the ball in play and how hot they've been lately, I mentioned they've won 6 out of 8, all 8 of those games, by the way, against playoff teams, the Yankees, Red Sox, and Phillies. With how hot they've been, I'm banking on this to be a situation where you get Schlittler out of there 5 or 6 innings under 6.5 strikeouts. I don't think he's going to be blowing anything by this lineup or dominating these Jays hitters up at the Rogers Center. So I'm in on Toronto. I actually don't hate their money line. It's about plus 170. Couldn't fully get there on that, but it was something I looked at. I figured, you know what, let me bet on what they do best. And that's Cam Schlittler under on the strikeouts as this Jays team, the only team that puts the ball in play better than them at a better rate than them, the Tampa Bay Rays. So this game starts later on. This is actually going to be starting as we get off air. So I will dive more deeply into this one in hour 3. But I did mention it. I got them run line minus a flat 1 at plus money, plus 105. I'm not going to give the full preview, as promised. That's for later on in the show. But I will say this. They've only lost consecutive games at home 4 times the entire season. They're 41-19 at home. And Ian Seymour on the bump for Tampa Bay has been great since June 8th. Key date there. That's when his role expanded, not strictly to starting pitching, which is what he's doing now, but to long relief work and starting. Prior to June 8th, hadn't had an outing longer than 2 innings. Since then, he was doing a lot of long relief work where there'd be an opener for an inning. He'd come in for 4 or 5. Now he's starting. And oh, by the way, since he's been starting, he's got 7 strikeouts, 3 of his last 4. 7 or more strikeouts, I should say. 3 of his last 4 starts. Since moving into this expanded role, his Ks per 9 is over 11. His ERA, which was 5.23 on June 7th, since June 8th, since the role expansion, his ERA under 3.5. So Ian Seymour has completely reinvented himself. It's been a tale of 2 seasons for him since he got the... It's funny, usually we see starters, their numbers would get better if they're struggling as a starter, and they move into a role where they're only asked to pitch an inning or two, air it out in a relief role. Well, for Seymour, it's been the opposite. He's been asked to do more, and not only has he done more, but he's done it better. So I love Tampa Bay bounce back spot at home, where they're the best home team in baseball. They're the hottest team in baseball, 18-5 in their last 23 games, all over the Rays at home against the Baltimore Orioles. Sneaky spot there for Tampa. All the eyes, I feel like, are on your nationally televised games, right? You've got the Brewers-Dodgers later, Mizorowski on the bump. You've got Boston-Pittsburgh for some people in the country, depending on where you are geographically located. That's also nationally televised. Sonny Gray on the bump for Boston. So I feel like Tampa-Baltimore is going to kind of sneak up on you there with that slate. And that is a really intriguing spot that I love the Tampa Bay Rays in. My favorite play of the day, Tampa minus one at plus money. Guys, week zero of college football is almost here, and the NFL regular season is right behind it. So now's the time. 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Football season's around the corner, and if it's your jam, we've got preseason football on right now. High-scoring affair up at MetLife, the Minnesota Vikings. Although, no, I'm sorry, I thought that was the second quarter. It's the third quarter, so not that high-scoring of an affair. But the Vikings lead my Giants 13-10. This could be a long year for the New York football Giants. We'll see. Not going to overreact to anything that happens week one of the preseason. Dart looked fine. Jameis Winston looks great. But I do not feel good about the Giants. Why don't we dive into some win totals on the other side and why I like Big Blue to go under their mark. I'm Joe Serrallo. It's Live Bet Saturday on VSiN, the Sports Betting Network.
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0: Live Bet Saturday rolls on. Hot start here with me, Joe Cirillo, with you for the next 3 hours here on the program. And as I mentioned, we've got a locked and loaded MLB slate. Greg Peterson's going to join the show, break that down with us in just about 15 minutes or so. But let's talk a little football, because preseason action's going on right now. And if you're looking for preseason bets, I'm sorry. It's just really, it's not worth it to me, especially week one, maybe week three, after some cuts have been made. We can get a little more into it. But preseason football, betting it is just not my thing. So much of it has to do with the quarterback situation. But, you know, you don't fully know. Like John Harbaugh, for example, I believe we heard from him, if you were watching this network earlier when Matt Brown was on, and he told the press pool and told the reporters, I'm not going to tell you who's playing, because if I tell you about one guy, you're going to ask about the next guy, and then that's all I'm going to be doing up here. Newsflash, John, it's kind of your job up there at the podium to answer the damn questions. But you don't know, especially week one, if starters are going to play. If they do, it's likely only going to be a drive. It's just, there's not enough information out there to make a sharp, astute analysis of these games. However, what we can do is start looking ahead and previewing some of these teams in action and looking ahead to the season. So Minnesota right now taking on the Giants up at MetLife Stadium. And I got to say, this offseason, I've been up and down and wrestling with this Giants team a lot. First, they got Harbaugh. I was all in. Then Jackson Dart had some off-the-field stuff that his teammates, Abdul Carter, him, they got involved in a bit of a Twitter battle over there. And Cam Scataboo's being Cam Scataboo, which is synonymous, unfortunately, with being an idiot. And I worry about this Giants team. Do I think that this Giants team possesses a lot of individual talent if you go position by position? Yeah, I think it's there. Do I think that as a team, as a cohesive unit, they're going to inflict fear in opponents or be a threat in this league? I don't this year. I don't. I think the Giants are actually their own worst enemy right now. And, you know, people could say, oh, the conflict between Jackson Dart and Abdul Carter, when Dart, I believe, could be wrong, I believe it was on Long Island, if not in the greater New York area, introduced the president at a rally. And Abdul Carter spoke up against it, spoke out against it. And guys, you're in an NFL locker room. You have 53 grown men. You know, Abdul Carter's not the only one who objected to that in that locker room. I would go so far as to say over 50% of the locker room probably didn't feel great about that. And, you know, look, you're allowed to have your own beliefs. You're allowed to have your own opinions if you're Jackson Dart. But you got to remember that your actions, while you're an adult, you're responsible for them. They're going to come with consequences. You can believe in what you want to believe, but you go out there, you put yourself in the public like that. And there's, you know, you're in year two here. You're not Peyton Manning in year 18, Tom Brady in year 16.

the Chargers, right? But there were times where Jaxson Dart took a licking and you were like, dude, you got to stay on the damn field. The best ability is availability. And I look at Dart and Scadaboo, and maybe if you're lucky, that's three combined brain cells between the two of them. And I look at a receiving core that, you know, with Neighbors, the guy's a certified bona fide stud, but you don't know what you're going to get coming out of injury. And they lose Wandale Robinson, who was phenomenal last year. The offensive line has, you know, Andrew Thomas, who is sensational, and a couple pieces, but it's got some holes in it. Defense last year was supposed to be their strong suit preseason. If you go back and you replay any preseason analysis of the Giants defense last year, that's their strong suit. Secondary has got question marks, but that front seven is stout. Pass rush should be electric. And they finished with a bottom three defense in the National Football League. So I can't look at this team with any confidence. Let's pull up their schedule here because their win total is sitting at 7.5 and I'm liking the under. So when you bring up a schedule, unless there's a rare exception as holy cannoli, this Baez kid from St. Louis making his MLB debut, Joshua Baez, really quick, we'll get back to the Giants here in 30 seconds. Joshua Baez has gone deep for the second time in this game. It's his second at bat. He's making his MLB debut for St. Louis, and he just nuked Matt Boyd for the second time. This kid had 30 home runs in Double A this year, gets the call from Double A to the big leagues. Joshua Baez was the guy, the no-name prospect, if you will, who the Mets traded last year at the deadline when they were making a push for Ryan Helsley, the Cardinals closer, who after going to the Mets posted an ERA north of 7 and stunk it up. Joshua Baez was the no-name, low-name prospect that the Mets sent to St. Louis. 30 home runs in Double A this year, gets the call up. Well, so far in your big league career, Mr. Baez, you are 2-for-2 with 2 home runs. And the Cardinals just took a 4-3 lead over the Chicago Cubs in the top of the fourth at Wrigley. This kid, what a heart attack start to his MLB career. Back to the Giants. So when I look at win totals, you know, unless you have an exception like the Arizona Cardinals, who are not going to go 3-3 against their division, divisions are tough to judge. So even with how down I am on the Giants, I'm going to look at their you know, NFC East opponents and probably chalk it up to 2-3 wins, right? And I'll even err on the side of caution and say 3-3. Last year, they were 4-13. They still beat the Eagles. I believe they also beat the Commanders once last year. So I'm going to look at the Giants schedule, and I'm just going to division opponents, take them to the side. I'll be generous, and I'll go 3-3. I look at the rest of the schedule at the Rams, Monday Night Football. Now, you could say Rams are coming back from Australia. There could, oh, by the way, be a suspended Puka Nacua. They'll still wax the Giants at SoFi, home opener, Monday night. Then the Giants come home. They got 3 home games in their first 4. Home against Dallas Sunday night, but again, division games. I'm going to say 3-3 and not break them down. Then they come home for Tennessee and Arizona. Those are both winnable games. There's a chance the Giants actually start the year 3-1, and I'm almost tempted for that reason to hold off on a preseason under on the 7.5 wins and wait for an opportunity to live bet the under. Because, like, there's a legitimate chance the Giants start the year 3-1. There's a chance that going into their bye that they're 4-3 in week 8. And that might honestly, like, this is tough. It becomes a waiting game. Their schedule is a gauntlet after the bye. They have the early bye, and then they have, 10 straight games to end the year. So you factor in fatigue. You factor in the fact that their strength of schedule skyrockets after that bye week. The smart thing to do with the New York Football Giants might actually be to wait and bet a live under 6, 7, 8 weeks in. Because Titans, Cardinals, those are winnable games weeks 3 and 4. At Washington, I mean, you know, sure, it's a road game, but they've won at Washington plenty. And which Commanders team are you going to get? Daniels' rookie year, where they go to the NFC Championship game? Or Daniels' sophomore year, where he was oft injured and they stunk? And oh, by the way, all the off-the-field stuff with Jaden Daniels and his mom and the number 5. I mean, you've got Twitter accounts out the wazoo making fun of him, right? The official Minor League Baseball Twitter account was making fun of him. You know, this nonsense over LSU giving out his number 5. Buddy, Joe Burrow's number 9 is not retired. LSU has one retired number, and it's a guy named Billy Cannon who played in the 1950s.
Like, I don't think they've given out the number 9 since Burrow, but it

0: retired. So, yes, you won the Heisman. He won a championship. A little more important. You were also a transfer, Jaden Daniels. You went to Arizona State, transferred to LSU. Sure, you won the Heisman, but I believe it was a 9-win season. You didn't make the college football playoff. To expect your number to be retired when the program just doesn't do that, it's immature, it's asinine, it's nuts, and I fear it's his mother. But I'm not going to put it entirely on her. I will say, from what I've seen, she needs to take a step back. He's a grown man. It's problematic. But Giants could go to Washington and win. Like, there's a chance after week six, then they come home for the Saints. Saints could be frisky. I mean, the Saints, you know, were down 14-0 last year to the Giants and came back and ended up beating them, right? I think that was Dart's second start after the Chargers' debut. Giants could be 4-2 after week six. Probably lose at Houston with that defense the Texans have in the road game. But I'm thinking 4-3 into their week eight bye is possible. It's after the bye where good luck finding a win. I mean, two with the Eagles, at the Colts, Niners, Seahawks, at the Lions, at home against Cleveland. That's your best shot. Week 15, that back end of the schedule to galling. So I do like under 7.5. I have the Giants as a 6-11 team, but I wouldn't blame you if you wanted to wait and bet a live under if they start the year 4-2. Baseball with Greg Peterson up next. It's Live Bet Saturday. I'm Joe Cirillo.
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0: Live Bet Saturday continues with me, Joe Serralo, here on the program. And we're just having some fun during the commercial break off air. I'm going to quote the gentleman who's just about to join the show. Sometimes the best conversations happen off the air. So with that said, let's see if we can carry the fun over into the segment as we welcome Greg Peterson, host of the Baseball Betting Show, into the show via the Progressive Guest Line. And Greg, you know, unfortunately, this is not a bet that you can give out and make our viewers and listeners some money with. But I want to give you a chance to toot your own horn here because it does look pretty good. What did you have in this Cardinals-Cubs game that currently sits 4-3 in the bottom of the fourth as the Cubs get the leadoff man on here?
17: I took the Cardinals on the money line and I took the over. So the Cardinals money line certainly sweating right now. Took an over of 9. That went to 9.5 overnight. Right now we're looking pretty darn good. Wind was blowing out there in Wrigley. You had 2 pitch contact guys. Always something that you want to be looking for in these games in Chicago. That goes for the White Sox games as well, but especially out there in Wrigley Field. So right now, liking what I'm seeing, hopefully we can get in those last few runs to be able to get that over, and then we're playing with all this money on that Cardinals money line.
0: Hey, man, if the Cubbies score one more here, you're guaranteed at least a push on that total. So yes. I've got the Cubs -1. We're opposite sides on the game results, but you know what? I'm going to root for the Cubs to win and the over to cash. This way, you know, you get something there. Let's see what maybe we're on the same side with later on in the day. Giants, Logan Webb on the bump for them, hosting Michael Lorenzen and the Rockies. And for some reason, they're not a $2.40 favorite. I'm actually surprised with Webb on the mound at how close this number is. What do you like, Giants, Rockies?
17: Absolutely. And you know as well as I do, Logan Webb and his career home and road splits, not just one year, his career home and road splits are massive. 391 career road ERA, 293 ERA at home, 0.47 home runs per 9 innings allowed at home. Going up against a Rockies team that entered this series last in the National League in terms of wins away from home. Now, the Rockies have actually won 3 straight games away from home, so we'll give a little bit of credit where it is due. But Michael Lorenzen, 683 ERA. He's not doing a great job with the command. Not getting a lot of strikeouts. Giving up quite a few bombs. Recognize that for the Giants, you trade away a few pieces like Luis Arraez and company at the trade deadline, but also have a Rockies bullpen that entered this series last in the National League in terms of bullpen ERA as well. And that's a big reason why I do like the over as well. Recognize that for Logan Webb in his last 12 starts, hovering right around a 275 ERA, so he has really rounded into form, even though the swing and miss stuff has been down a little bit. And it is a Rockies team that has hit a bit better away from home than they have in the past. Typically, they've got absolutely demonstrative home and road splits, and it's been much more equal this season. But I do think that the Giants should be able to win this game by multiple runs. That run line price is right around +120, +125. I like them to win by multiple runs. Stick the plus money run line and the total to the over.
0: Yeah, I don't blame you for it. I have a bit of a different angle with the Giants, but a very similar result. I just went with them not to bat in the bottom of the ninth inning. I laid 25 cents, though. So you get the better price, and I get the, you know, slightly safer bet, whereas if they win by one but they don't have to bat in the bottom of the ninth, we still cash. But I think you and I are seeing this one really similarly. Let's take it out to Cincinnati. What do you like in the Reds contest today?
17: Absolutely. I'm back in on the Cincinnati Reds and the Miami Marlins. Post All-Star break, they're not getting a lot of offense going. 3.7 runs per game since the break, and they scored as many runs as the two of us yesterday. Not great. Now, Ryan Gusso has actually been okay for the Miami Marlins. You look at the ERA, more around a 4.75, and it's not amazing, but he's really not giving up a lot of the deep ball. He's doing an okay job, getting a few strikeouts, but that said, it's just a bunch that they trade away Liam Hicks at the trade deadline, and I really think that that impacted that offense. Meanwhile, for the Reds, now you're getting a little bit more out of some of these guys, like a J.J. Bleede. You've been able to get some good production out of Eugenio Suarez over the last week, where it's been absolutely awful for the season. And feels like the Marlins bullpen is really crumbling as well. When Pete Fairbanks is your closer and you've gotten over 60 ERA, you're going the wrong way down a one-way street. And for Brady Singer, overall season numbers are not good. Over a 4.25 ERA, giving up 1.7 home runs per nine innings. He has, though, given up three earned runs or fewer in now 11 out of his last 13 starts. Has rounded into much better form, much more the guy that we've seen in past years. I'm willing to bank on that here. Reds are right around like a minus 105, minus 110. Nice cheap price. Took them on the money line and this 9-9.5 total to the under.
0: Yeah, Reds are getting frisky. This was actually my favorite over on a win total preseason. It was sitting like 80.5, 81.5. And, in April it looked great. I think they were 20-10. Now they're obviously below 500. But considering where they were about a week or so ago, they're 6-4 last 10. I could see Tito Francona is about the best manager in the game. He's right up there. And I could see this Reds team finishing with 83, 84 wins quietly down the stretch. Let's stay in that division. The now last place Pittsburgh Pirates, who not too long ago were in the playoff race. They were buyers at the deadline August 3rd because they thought they had a shot. They've fallen off, but they host the Boston Red Sox. Nationally televised game. Sonny Gray on the bump opposite Jared Jones. What do you like there?
17: Jared Jones has had a massive fall off as well. This guy's now given up 14 runs and 13 innings in his last three starts. Big reason why I do like the over here. For the Boston Red Sox, they've been a top four offense in run creation post All-Star break. And for the Pirates, it has been a little bit more difficult for them to find scoring here in the second half of the season. They still average over 5.4 runs per game. That still leads all of baseball. So do feel like that 7.5 total is too low. And for the Red Sox, I found a minus 115 out there. I laid it with them. With Sonny Gray, he's actually getting his fewest strikeouts per nine rate since 2016, down to about 7.9 strikeouts per nine innings, but has been plenty effective, not giving out a lot of walks. And then with the Red Sox, you just get the far better bullpen. Even with the Pirates being able to pick up a few pieces like Luke Weaver, who I like at the deadline, you still have a lot of these guys like Gregory Soto and company that I don't trust. And Jared Jones has been knocking himself out of starts very early as well. And Red Sox, you want to talk about a team that's fallen out of tough times, lost six out of their last seven. I think that this is a good get right spot for them. Took the Red Sox on the money line and that 7.5 total to the over.
0: Yeah, I mean, look, the Red Sox were putting together such crazy win streaks and, 35-game stretches that we haven't seen since pre-World War II. It wasn't going to be sustainable. They've fallen flat a little bit over the past. Toronto's gotten hot, ran into the buzzsaw Blue Jays. First time all year we could say that about the Jays. But I think Boston's going to be fine. I'm right there with you on this game as well. Talk to me about the Rangers and the A's. Mackenzie Gore on the bump for Texas. JT Ginn, who's got pretty gnarly reverse home and away splits on the mound at home for the A's. What do you like here?
17: You're getting plus juice with JT Ginn, which that was a great song back in the day. But that said, I'm not going to be taking the plus juice because with the Athletics, here's the biggest thing for them. Entering into June 1st, so entering into this series, their bullpen ERA since June 1st, 7.03. Like, even if you think JT Ginn is going to be able to give you a good start here, you can't trust that bullpen. You just can't. And for the Athletics, they've got the worst home record in all of baseball. They're actually worse at home than they are away from home. We've noticed this ever since they moved to Sacramento. The runs flow like wine out there. And for Mackenzie Gore, he's posting up an over 550 ERA away from home as well. Now, for the Rangers, they've fallen on some tough times. When you're losing games to the Angels and the Athletics in games that you direly need for the AL West, you're going the wrong way down a one-way street. But I do think that this is a good bounce-back spot for them. I think that they get into the bullpen. I think that that's going to get you an over, as Sacramento has been one of the best ballparks for the over all season long. We saw that cash yesterday. I'm in on the Rangers here. Took them at a little bit of a better number. This is getting north of minus 150. If you're not comfortable laying that juice, which at over minus 150, I wouldn't be myself. Just take the over 9.5 because I'm banking on runs here.
0: Greg, before we get to the last game and the headliner, really quickly, is Mackenzie Gore ever going to figure it out? I mean, this is a guy with so much untapped potential, but he can't regain his first half form from a season ago.
17: I think that he can, because if you look at the fielding independent numbers, it shows that he's pitched better than his ERA. That said, he's got to figure it out on the road. We are noticing big home and road splits, and that's part of Arlington. Because a lot of people don't know this, but that ballpark in Arlington really suppresses offense. One of the best pitcher-friendly ballparks in all of baseball. So that's the key for Gore. If he can pitch the same way away from Arlington that he does at home, he will figure it out. If he can't, then it's going to be a rough go of it for him moving forward.
0: Yeah, unfortunately, it really suppresses that Rangers offense, too. Greg, take us home. Mizorowski, Robleski, national TV, Brewers, Dodgers. Floor is yours for the final minute.
17: I'm gonna take a shot on the over here. It's dicey with a Mizorowski start, but he has given up 6 home runs in his last 5 starts. You notice that the Brewers did try to just tame his workload a little bit going into the All-Star break as well, so you have to wonder if there's something going on there. And Robleski is pitching to a lot of contact. Only 7 strikeouts per 9 innings. He's giving up over 1.2 home runs per 9. That's why I still trust in the Brewers. For the Brewers, they're top 6 offense in terms of run creation. Dodgers, they're scoring 5 runs per game as well. So I think that they can get to Mizorowski here a little bit. I think that the Brewers get to that Dodgers bullpen that is dealing with a lot of injuries. So I like a total of 7.5 to the over. I took the shot on the Brewers at -120 on the money line.
0: Would you take a shot on Ohtani? 3-1 to go deep. You mentioned Mizorowski's homers.
17: I don't know if I can quite get there at 3-1. A little bit of a short price there.
0: Fair enough. Follow him on Twitter at GUnit_81. He's Greg Peterson, host of the Baseball Betting Show right here on VSiN. The show rolls on. I'm Joe Cirillo. It's Live Bet Saturday. More on the other side. Preseason football, Major League Baseball. We hit it off.
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2: Just before midnight on Saturday, February 19th, 2005, Danielle Imbeau and her friend Richard Patron left a crowded Philadelphia bar. 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
2: 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The FBI called it murder for hire.
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25: 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The other one was wrong place, wrong time.
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2: What happened to Danielle and Richard?
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2: I'm Andrea Gunning. In this series, I dig into my own investigation to find answers for the families and get justice for Richard and Danielle.
3: I just want some peace for my sister's soul, and I want some peace for my mother.
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0: Live Bet Saturday rolls on with me, Joe Cirillo, as we get ready to wrap up hour one of the program. We've got some NFL preseason action underway already, and we've got a game that is going to be kicking off in about 15 minutes. However, we'll be talking college football with Kyle Hunter as that game kicks off. So I want to bring some attention to it now. Look, again, you heard me earlier in the hour, betting preseason football, not really my jam. I just, you know, there's so many variables. You don't know if starters are going to play oftentimes, how long they'll be out there. It's week one. I'm not betting on guys who are not making a roster. Sorry, just not something I'm interested in doing. However, this game has caught my attention. The Kansas City Chiefs were laying 2.5 to 3 earlier this morning against the LA Rams at Arrowhead. And now I'm seeing that number down to 1.5. And I even thought at 2.5 or 3, I kind of like the Rams in this spot. Now, here's the deal with the Los Angeles Rams. Preseason, totally different animal, right? You get nothing in McVay's playbook. But the Kansas City Chiefs are the same way. These are two teams that don't have to figure anything out. And you can say, oh, well, the Chiefs stunk last year. What were they, 6-11 a year ago? The Kansas City Chiefs don't have to figure anything out. They are a dynasty. Did they have an awful year last year? Absolutely. Does that mean I think they're going to have a great year this season? Absolutely. So none of these teams are working anything out, figuring anything out. The Rams are like the Avengers out there. The Chiefs have won, you know, what, two of the past four Super Bowls, right? Three of the past seven. So you look at this preseason game, and I'm not expecting any trickery. I'm just expecting backups. And what I will say, I think gives the Rams an advantage, is that Stetson Bennett has been there, done this before in this role. Now, the only different thing for Stetson is he goes into year four. And look, if you know me, I don't care for Stetson Bennett at all. I think he's trash. But this is the first time in his career where he's actually getting a shot to vie for QB2. And do I think he should be quarterback two on this depth chart? No. You drafted Ty Simpson in the first round, and while you don't want to throw him into the fire, you're not going to throw him into the fire, right? I think Simpson is leaps and bounds better than Stetson Bennett. But Bennett's got a shot entering year four to give it a go, vie for this backup quarterback position. What Bennett is, a guy who has never taken a regular season snap in 3 years in this league, is McVay's preseason pony. He goes out there. There have been preseason games where Bennett plays the entirety start to finish. Not just once. This has happened numerous times where Stetson Bennett is the only guy on the field in the preseason because he knows he's QB3. You know, in recent years, they've had Jimmy Garoppolo backing up Stafford in case of emergency. And Bennett is never going to see the field in the regular season. So preseason football is something that Stetson Bennett knows well and does well. And Sean McVay's playbook, you're not going to see the regular season playbook out of McVay. You're going to see the light version, the diet version of this Rams offense. It's a simplistic offense that McVay, maybe a guy who runs one of the more complex offenses in the National Football League, especially given his quarterback. Like, imagine McVay's offense if he had a mobile quarterback. It would be 20 times more complex, but he doesn't. He has arguably the least mobile quarterback in the National Football League, and it's still a beautiful, complex offense, right? You're looking at two head coaches here who are offensive geniuses who run very complex, successful offenses on an annual basis in McVay and Andy Reid, and you're going to see none of that in this preseason game. So I think with Stetson Bennett out there, probably the majority of the game, I do believe you're going to see Ty Simpson, but with Stetson Bennett out there the majority of the game, who knows this preseason diet Rams offense, we'll call it, I think the Rams have a real advantage. This is his Super Bowl. The preseason is Stetson Bennett's Super Bowl. It's what he knows best. It's what he does best. And I think the Rams should probably be favorites here. I'm not worried about home field advantage for a week one preseason game, right? No Kelsey, no Mahomes. I don't think you're going to see anyone of note for the Kansas City Chiefs. So I'm looking at the guys who are used to playing in these situations. And Stetson Bennett's that guy. I actually like the Rams money line in this game. Do I like it enough to get to the counter? I want to be amply clear on this. I am not betting it. But I do, of all the preseason games on the schedule today, I would say my favorite look is Rams money line in this Rams-Chiefs game. But let's get to the fun stuff, shall we? Let's talk regular season here. I'm all in on this Rams team. Now, I'm not in on the numbers. That's the problem here. I don't like these numbers at all. Over 11 and a half wins, they should get there. You know, they're going to have some question mark. They have two guys. So we saw yesterday a flurry of suspensions come in with the NFL. It started with James Pierce. Some lesser name guys followed. Puka Nacua might be facing a suspension. Alaric Jackson, their left tackle. Hi, kind of an important position. Also, might be facing a suspension for domestic violence related stuff. Those are two key players, two key positions there, your wide receiver one and your left tackle. However, the Rams have what many other teams don't have. That's a wide receiver two named Devontae Adams. That's depth at the offensive line. I mean, this team, again, I call them the Avengers for a reason. They're a juggernaut. It's a Pro Bowl roster. It's like, I don't know what's going on in Los Angeles, but between the Dodgers and the Rams, you have all-star Pro Bowl rosters on these teams. The numbers, though, make it hard to bet, right? Like, I'm not looking to go 5-1 on a Super Bowl champ. This isn't the World Cup, where usually that's the sweet spot, 5-1, 6-1. I don't want to go 5-1 preseason for a Super Bowl champ. I don't want to go over 11 and a half wins. I'll tell you what I don't mind, though. I don't mind them winning the division at even money. And it's because I think it, you know, when other people might look at this and say it's a three-team race, I think it's a two-team race. I think it's the Rams and the Seahawks. And I'm not high on the 49ers coming into this season. I do think that the Niners' ceiling is probably a 6 or a 7 seed. So I look at this NFC West, and I think that the Rams and the Seahawks make it a two-team race. Seattle's secondary took a little hit in the offseason. The Rams' secondary, which was their biggest weakness. Now, it wasn't bad, but it was definitely their biggest weakness last year. Well, that secondary got a lot better with a couple of former Chiefs and Trent McDuffie and Jalen Watson. Really solidifying, bolstering the cornerback position for the LA Rams. So of all the different which ways to bet the Rams, Super Bowl plus 550, NFC champs at 3-1, over 11 and a half wins, I like the division at even money. I don't love an even money bet in the futures market, but I've laid money on the Kansas City Chiefs to win the division in the futures market. I did it 2 years ago, and it all comes down to whether or not there's value. I did it 2 years ago. I laid 250 for the Chiefs, and most shops were at about 3-1, 320. I laid 250 with the Chiefs to win the AFC West 2 years ago, and people said it's stupid to lay 250. My retort was, is there value with it? Is it better than what they should be? Remember, 2 years ago, that AFC West was incredibly weak. I thought they should have been -$4 favorites to win that division. I laid the 250. It worked out. They won their division faster than any other team in football that year. It was clinched by like week 11 or week 12, right? Lost the Super Bowl to the Eagles, but it's neither here nor there for that division bet. So even money, while it's not something that you want to get in the habit of, you know, tying money up in the futures market for 6 months with, I would say, a limited return, it's not bad. It's not bad, I think, when you look at this Rams roster and you look at, let's pull up the Rams schedule here and take a look at that. You know, obviously they have the Australia opener, which I hate. I can't stand the globalization of the NFL and these games in Australia and Europe and South, like, come on. You know, you had the London thing going. I get if you want to go Mexico, if you want to go Canada, that's cool too. Keep it North America. I mean, how many games are we going to send to Europe and Australia? This is like, it's so funny because baseball is America's pastime, but the NFL is actually like more America focused than even baseball. Baseball is a way more globalized sport than American football. So I hate that we're looking at what, 10 games in other countries this year. I think it's really idiotic, but they open up in Australia. What's going to be really interesting there is the Niners are reportedly going out a week before the game. I heard the Rams are flying out a day or two before the game. So I'm curious if the Niners have an edge there. But I just think when you look at these teams, I think the Rams are a far superior team to the 49ers. I really don't have those guys close in my power ratings at all. Then they come home. They get a week and a half. What the Rams have with this schedule is a lot of mini bye weeks. So they have, it's weird. Their actual bye week 11 is a shortened bye because they're going from Sunday week 10 to Wednesday week 12. So during their actual bye week, they have less time off than most teams would when they have their bye and they get 2 full weeks. But they also have a bunch of mini byes. Like they go Wednesday to Thursday, week 12 to 13, and then Thursday to Sunday. Their opener, they go Thursday to Monday of week 2. So the Rams, essentially, including their formal bye, have like 3 mini byes in there. And I actually like that for a team with this age on, a team that's a bit older, that's got a shorter window. Instead of having the one big bye, they get 3 mini byes. I think that's conducive to their schedule. I don't mind this schedule. I think the Rams do win the division. I think at even money, pretty good value. They should probably be odds on. Hour 2 and some college football up next. It's Live Bet Saturday. I'm Joe Cirillo.
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0: Two, let's keep the fun rolling on. It's Live Bet Saturday with me, Joe Serralo, right here on VSiN. And we've got a lot to get into, including college football coming up here shortly. Before we dive into that, though, with our great guest, Kyle Hunter, who's going to be joining the show here any minute now, I do want to correct something that I misspoke and said in hour one, because we've got a historic Major League Baseball debut going on. Joshua Baez just hit his third home run for the St. Louis Cardinals in his third at-bat. He's driven in all six runs for them. They lead the Cubbies 6-3 at Wrigley right now. He's 3-for-3 with three homers in his major league career. He had 33 home runs in the minors this season. I said he was the guy the Mets traded St. Louis last year at the deadline for Ryan Helsley. I made a mistake. That is Jose Baez, who at AA for the St. Louis Cardinals has 30 home runs this season. So the St. Louis Cardinals just happen to have two guys whose initials, first initial was J, last name Baez, with 30-plus home runs in the minors this year. The guy the Mets sent, Jose Baez, still at AA with his 30 home runs. This young man, Joshua Baez, in the bigs. He had 33 in AAA. He's 3-for-3 with three home runs in his Major League Baseball career. Just a ridiculous, incredible debut against Matt Boyd, who has been absolutely phenomenal since coming off the injured list in June. Baez is making this a forgettable day for Matt Boyd and the Chicago Cubs single-handedly. As promised, let's pivot towards college football because we've got a phenomenal guest standing by on the Progressive Guest Line. Let's welcome in Kyle Hunter, college football handicapper, at Kyle Hunter Picks on Twitter. Kyle, how excited are you that we are 2 weeks away from week zero? Finally, some college football action right around the corner.
28: Oh, man. First, thanks for having me on here. It's great to talk college football, but soon we're not just going to be talking about college football. We're going to be watching it. And a lot of work goes into the season, prep for the season that seems so short. But, man, it's almost here, and I'm really looking forward to it.
0: Yeah, it is right around the corner, man. So let's dive into some futures plays and some win totals. And you know what I like about this list of yours? Sometimes, you know, we spend so much time, right? It's a long off season and we're talking Indiana and we're talking LSU and the storylines with Kiffin and we're talking about all the big dogs, the SEC, the Big Ten of it all. But there's value when you're spending so much time covering the Big Ten and the SEC in some of these mid-major, smaller market teams, if you will. So let's start in the Sun Belt. What do you like with We Are Marshall out there?
28: Yeah, I love these more under the radar conferences. I think we can find the best value there, both in college football and in college basketball. I know you and I have talked college basketball before as well. You know, here in this case, though, Marshall, I like over 7.5 for the season win total. I think they played better than their final win-loss record looked last year. They found a star quarterback in Del Rio Wilson. The coaching staff brings in a new OC and Smith. They go to this hyper-fast tempo on offense, looking to try to work on the fact that they've got a quarterback that can make quick reads, get things out really quick. He was Jacksonville State's offensive coordinator a couple of years ago when they were the fastest-paced team in the country. I like the fit with a great quarterback and probably the deepest group of wide receivers in the Sun Belt for Marshall. I think it'll work really well on offense. And also defensively, much improved in the secondary is Marshall. A lot of teams in the Sun Belt are going to throw it. I think that really helps them quite a bit. You look at the schedule for Marshall, too. I have them have a favorite of more than a touchdown 8 times this season. They're an underdog of only more than 7 points just once. So we're just looking for them to take care of business here to get over the 7.5. I think that's pretty likely they can win at least 9 games. So I really like the plus money price on over 7.5.
0: What are your thoughts on Marshall potentially winning the Sun Belt at 8-1? It seems like when you look at the futures market, it's kind of James Madison at plus 270. Draw the line, and then your guess is as good as mine there. It's pretty jumbled after JMU. Would you take a shot on Marshall 8-1?
28: I would. I think I bet more on the season win total, but I've bet some on the future, and I would recommend that as well. I think James Madison has enough question marks that I wouldn't want to be betting them as a big favorite here in the conference. You know, they look so much different than they did a year ago. Maybe it'll work out well. Maybe it won't. I don't want that unknown if I'm taking a big favorite to win the conference. So I think you try to find somebody that's not a favorite here to take in the futures market. And I think the schedule sets up pretty well for Marshall. Obviously, they do have to play at James Madison. That's a tough one. But I think Marshall has a real chance to make a run here this year.
0: I love it. And by the way, Kyle, for our TV audience, correct me if I'm wrong here. Is that a Marshall hat that you're wearing right now as we do the segment?
28: It is, yeah. One of my things is to try to get as many college hats as I can. They can be random. They can be big name. It doesn't matter. My daughter's like, how many hats do you have at this point? But yeah, this is a Marshall hat.
0: I love it. We are all in on the Thundering Herd. Let's talk another team that used to be in the Sun Belt, now over there in the American Conference, North Texas. Are you as high on them as you are Marshall this year? What are your thoughts on this North Texas team?
28: I am not. And talk about a massive power ratings downgrade. Joe, the people who try to handicap based off the end of what they saw last year, they're in big trouble when it comes to North Texas. I mean, this team is absolutely nothing like they were last season. You know, there's too much turnover now to take what you saw at the end of last year and try to apply it to this year. Just so many new players, so many new coaches. And Neil Brown steps in here, gone, Mestemaker and Morris, a really good duo there for the offense for North Texas. And I think that, you know, they could do some decent things at Oklahoma State, even if they might be getting a little bit overvalued in the marketplace now. But North Texas, 137th. In recruiting class last year out of 138 teams in the country. So Brown kind of got hired a little bit later here. Recruiting never really took off. He tried to do things in the transfer portal. He didn't get high enough talent, in my opinion. And the offensive line looks like a massive weakness. I think there's going to be a lot of defensive fronts in this conference that will dominate them in the trenches. And, you know, I just think North Texas is in for this stock market drop down that's going to look so much worse than it did a year ago. I have them as an underdog of more than 3 points in 7 games. I have them favored by more than a touchdown just 3 times all season. I think it's pretty likely they start 0-3. And to me, 4-8 looks more likely than 6-6. So you can get under 5.5 here at plus 110. And I did bet that one.
0: I like it. 137 out of 138 is not pretty in terms of their recruiting class, like you pointed out. Let's shift towards a more power conference here. Let's talk Illinois in the Big Ten and a bit of a unique angle and unique way to bet them. What do you like for the Illini in just, I mean, a powerhouse of a conference? What do they have? 8 teams in the top 25. You've got Ohio State, Oregon in the top 5. And, oh, by the way, the national champ, the reigning champs as well with Indiana. So what do you like for Illinois in the Big Ten?
28: Well, Illinois, I mean, Luke Altmyer was really good. He did a great job taking care of the football, bailed out Illinois a lot of times in bad situations. His scrambling ability, I think, was underrated. I like Caden Hauser, and it's possible some of their quarterbacks, the depth they have there at quarterback, can end up being pretty decent. But they're going to be a downgrade from Altmyer, no doubt about that. So the question is, what is the identity of Illinois at this point? We think of Bielema, and we think of great offensive lines. Their offensive line hasn't been any good, really, the last couple of years. They look less experienced there this year. I don't think they can lean on an offensive line. Their running backs are clearly below the average in Big Ten. I think 3.9 yards per carry last year. I think they'll probably do worse than that this year. You can't average 3.5 yards per carry and that really be your identity. Illinois has wanted to run the football in the past, but they really can't very well. Caden Hauser, while he has some upside as a passer, does make some bad decisions at times. I think Illinois, too, had a great defensive line the last couple years. No longer the case. Jakus was really good defensive lineman. He's a big loss. They'll be much worse against the run this season. And if you look at the schedule for Illinois, at Ohio State, home against Oregon, they're going to be massive underdogs in both of theirs. I'd be pretty surprised if they don't lose both those games. And Joe, I like UCLA. I think UCLA is going to be better than people think. I think at UCLA is likely a loss. Purdue at home is really only free win that I see on the Illinois schedule. So you could take under 7.5 at -160, but I took under 4.5 in conference wins here in the Big Ten at -115. I just don't love laying -160. I think it's a good play under 7.5, but you know, laying that kind of juice, not something I want to do consistently. So Big Ten wins under 4.5, -115 is what I took here.
0: I'm with you on the avoiding juice, and I like the angle. I like the pick, Kyle. Before we do let you go here, about 45 seconds to go. You look at the Big Ten, you assume Ohio State, Oregon, Indiana going to be in the playoff. If there's a fourth Big Ten squad, USC, Michigan, Penn State, Washington, who of that group do you have the most faith in to make the playoff?
28: Good question. This is a really, really good conference. I don't trust USC going east. They haven't been able to win games traveling east in the past.
0: Same here.
28: I'm a Buckeyes fan, so I don't want it to be Michigan. It could be because Whittingham's such a good coach. I think I would take Washington at that value, though. I think Washington's schedule sets up pretty well, and I do like their coaching staff.
0: I love it. Kyle, great stuff, man. That was not the pick I was expecting to hear, but I think they're going to be frisky. Appreciate the time. Thanks so much for coming on.
28: Hey, thanks for having me.
0: Make sure you follow him on Twitter at Kyle Hunter Picks. It's College Football Handicapper. Kyle Hunter getting you ready for a season that starts officially in 2 weeks. 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
0: Live Bet Saturday rolls on with me, Joe Serralo, here with you for about the next hour and a half, hour 45 on the program. Got our incredible producer, Preston Saya, behind the scenes, holding things down for us here. And, you know, if only we could get our producers on the mic. I would love to have Preston chime in. He's truly got some of the worst takes you've ever heard. No, I'm joking. Preston's got some great takes. He's holding it down for us. Great guests, Kyle Hunter right there, breaking down college football. And, you know, it's funny, Preston now is talking in my ear because he can't talk to all of you. The show would be so much better if we could have Preston here sharing his horrendous sports takes with the world. Going to have Gary Williams on shortly with his incredible takes as we talk the PGA playoff, FedEx St. Jude out there in Memphis. Day three of the tournament, close to wrapping up out there in Tennessee. Going to break it down with Gary here shortly. Let's do a live look around, though. Joshua Baez. I mentioned it briefly at the top of the hour, but wanted to get to Kyle Hunter and his college football preview. Joshua Baez is the first player in Major League history to go deep three times. Each of his first three at-bats, the Cardinals lead the Cubs 7-3 after six. My Cubs bet, rip it up, throw it away, dead and gone. Not feeling good about that unless they have some lead inning magic in them. But, you know, Matt Boyd was on the bump. Since he came off the injured list, my man is 6-0 with a 2.43 ERA. Thought they'd have a little something, but Baez had other plans. He has almost single-handedly tormented Boyd and the Cubs today. He's driven in six of St. Louis's seven runs, three long balls, and three at-bats as a major leaguer. I think, tweet at me, at the Joe Serralo. I think if Baez retired today, you'd have to put him in Cooperstown. I want your thoughts on it. Tweet at me your thoughts on this Cardinals-Cubs game, the rest of the Major League slate. Jacob Mizorowski going to be on the bump tonight for the Milwaukee Brewers in about 3 hours. Nationally televised spot down the road for me. You know, our producer Preston, who I've mentioned a couple times here this segment, was actually asking me before the show what, you know, my Saturday looks like, because we do Live Bet Sunday together every week. Preston does a great job producing it. Femi and I do an incredible job hosting it. And he was asking me, you know, he knows my Sunday routine. I wake up, I go to the farmer's market, do my show prep, and then boom, we're on air before you know it. He was asking me about my Saturday routine. And usually, and Femi and I have gotten into this on some live bet Sundays. Usually Saturday night involves some sort of nightlife here in West Los Angeles. I'm thinking tonight maybe a hotel bar. It is the summer of hotel bars, 2026. That's been the move this summer. Santa Monica proper, down on 7th Street, view of the ocean, pretty people. It's a good scene. But I will say, if Dodger tickets found their way to me, and I typically avoid Dodger games like the plague because it's just such a pain in the ass to drive there. I mean, you're talking about Dodger Stadium. They've done no expansion in terms of how to get into the ballpark. You've got four entrances for a stadium of 60,000 people. It's just the traffic, even on a Saturday night, is nightmarish. It's very inconvenient and hard to get to. And it's also far. It's East LA, and I'm in West LA by the water. So it's a hike. The traffic's a nightmare. Going to a Dodger game is really an ordeal. And I usually do it once a year when the Mets are in town. This year I didn't because I had no faith in this Mets team from the start. Fortunately, I didn't go back in April because the Mets got swept. But this would be, if a ticket found its way,

third. He got out of it just giving up one. So it is 1-1 here in the bottom of the fourth. Toronto up against the Yankees with one out and a full count to Valenzuela, who just fouled one off. Schlittler's nearing 70 pitches at 4 strikeouts. We need under 6.5. Now Valenzuela, who had a 3-0 count, all of a sudden it's 3-2. This is going to actually be a really big pitch here for me to see if Valenzuela can fight it off. Would be beautiful if the Jays got through this bottom of the fourth without a strikeout, kept Schlittler at 4-4. Because as that pitch count climbs, he'll probably be at least 75 after the fourth. You know, keep it at a pace of a K per inning. And nope. Valenzuela, you jerk, just swung underneath a fastball that was down the middle. Unreal. Right down Broadway, and Schlittler just beat him. So that's strikeout number 5. Losing wiggle room here. 5 Ks on 68 pitches. We'll keep you updated on that one if you tailed me. And see how that goes. The New York Mets also in action, like their crosstown rival Yankees. That game just got underway. Sean Manaea for the New York Mets on the bump against the Nationals. It's nothing. Whoever's hitting leadoff for the Mets, I'm not sure if it's Lindor or Ewing. It is AJ Ewing. Lindor's up now. Well, Ewing just led off with, I was going to say a double. That would have been factually incorrect. He doesn't have a hit, but he's on second base. What happened there? He walked and he stole second. That's what a leadoff hitter should do. Lindor's got a 3-1 count now, too, with a guy in scoring position. The New York Mets all of a sudden are pretty damn hot. Started with Cleveland. It's continuing here into this National Series. What have the Mets done? They went to Pittsburgh, took 2 out of 3. So they sweep Cleveland. This is all post-trade deadline. Since August 4th, the Mets won 5 out of 6, and then they lost 2 out of 3 to Atlanta. So that's what, 6-3 in 9 games. And they've won 7 out of 10 since the trade deadline. It's too little too late. They're still 15 games under 500. That's how bad they were. The day of the deadline, they were 19 under. But the Mets, since the trade deadline, have been a pretty profitable team. 7-3 in their last 10. Sean Manaea, I bring him up to say, he's had 4 straight quality starts. This is a guy who looked lost earlier in the season and has not regained his dominant 2024 form. When he was their ace on a team that took the Dodgers 6 games in the NLCS that year. Last year was a disaster. This year, he was doing mainly bullpen work in the first half. Well, he's got 4 straight quality starts. Last time out, 7 innings, 1 run, 11 strikeouts against the Pirates for Manaea. So he got through that first inning easy, shutout ball, 2 strikeouts, just like 13 or 14 pitches. And now the Mets have 1st and 2nd and none out in the bottom of the first. So they were about minus 130 coming into this one. And they are in pretty good shape here against the Nationals early. The Giants also have 1st and 2nd in the home half of their first inning, except that comes with 2 outs against the Colorado Rockies as Schlittler just got his 6th. Strikeout again on a full count, again on a fastball. This one was way up and out of the zone. So he's at about 75 pitches. Not a great pitch count, but no room for error there. He might only go 1 more inning, but the Toronto Blue Jays, I cannot afford another strikeout there. So rough start to the day. Hopefully the later baseball action comes with a little more luck for me here than this early window of games has. Hey folks, football season's almost here and the sharp money is already moving. Here's how the sharp plays sees it all first. Exclusive data feeds from the 4 major sports books, thousands of sharp bettors and professional syndicates tracked in real time before the market moves, and all of it is filtered and sorted by version 6.0 of their AI model. No steam chasing, no stale trends, no recycled plays. Follow the sharp money at sharpplays.com. We've got preseason football underway right now. The New Orleans Saints have just taken an early 7-0 lead over the Jaguars. It was a 9-yard rush from Audric Esteem. Who's at quarterback for the Saints? Spencer Rattler is their opening QB. So Tyler Shuck might not even play at all here. And the Rams out to a 3-0 lead in Arrowhead. 3 minutes to go in the first quarter there. That was the one game that I liked.
again, and I was very clear, I didn't play it.

0: the Rams as underdogs. Stetson Bennett, 4 for 6, 38 yards on that first drive. You know, you're not going to see starters from either of these teams, right? Justin Fields is out there for Kansas City. You're not going to see Mahomes. You're not going to see Kelsey. You're not going to see Xavier Worthy. None of the big names are going to be out there for Sean McVay or an Andy Reid-led team week one of the preseason, right? There's not question marks at major positions. There's not competition at major positions. Competition's for QB2 right now for the Rams. So Stetson Bennett, because of his preseason track record and the fact that this is, after all, kind of like his Super Bowl, that was my lean, Rams money line, as they were 1.5 to 2.5 point underdogs. We're going to talk FedEx St. Jude, little golf up next. Gary Williams joins us. Don't go anywhere. It's Live Bet Saturday with Joe Cirola.
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0: Live Bet Saturday continues with me, Joe Cirillo, right here on VSiN. Big double play for Simeon Woods Richardson, the former Mets prospect, former Minnesota Twin, and now pitching for the Toronto Blue Jays in kind of this long relief role, swing starter, if you will. He's out of the pen today, and the Jays get an inning-ending double play as they have reached the halfway point, headed to the bottom of the fifth, tied at one. Cam Schlittler heading out to the mound for what could be, depending on pitch count, his final inning of work. But that under 6.5 strikeouts, he's sitting at six. Got two in a row to end the fourth. And that was, I needed that about as much as I need a stick in the eye. Let's just say that. That was not fun. Both on full counts, too, from Schlittler. And he just reared back, dialed up a heater each time. First one was right down Broadway. Valenzuela just swung under it. Second one was a good foot above the zone, and it got chased. And so he's at six strikeouts through four innings and about 70-something pitches. We'll be watching that closely as we watch all the live action closely here on a Live Bet Saturday. Live action in Memphis as we just have a little delay here. Gary Williams getting situated as he'll be joining us shortly. But the PGA playoff, weekend number one of three in the playoff, underway. It's day three out there in Memphis. And watch out, Sam Burns. What a day he has had. He has catapulted himself up from being T19 or T20 coming into the day. He is now alone in second place. His day is finished. He shot 8 under today. He's 11 under on the weekend. 8 under today. And now, actually, we just in real time just got a birdie from Scotty, who's in the lead. So Burns was 1 stroke off, now 2 strokes off of Scotty Scheffler for the lead out there in Memphis. Scheffler 13 under, Burns 11 under. And on the live odds, that birdie from Scheffler has propelled him to being more than a $2 favorite. He's minus 210 outright. Burns 4-1 is your second shot. And then Tommy Fleetwood, your third shot at 10-1. So the books only have two guys shorter than 10-1 here. And it's your odds on favorite, Scotty Scheffler, who is just 2 under today. After yesterday, round two, he was even better than Burns today. He was 9 under yesterday. Now today through 12 holes, rather, he's 13 under total. Through 12 holes, he's 2 under today. Burns, his day is done. He was 8 under. So let's break it all down with my favorite golf analyst, Gary Williams, the host of 5 Clubs on SiriusXM and the Golf Channel. Make sure you follow him on Twitter, at GaryWilliams1Up. As he joins us via the Progressive Guest Line. Gary, how are you, my friend? It's great to see you.
18: Joe, it's great to see you. Things are good. I love listening to you breaking down Sam Burns' round. And you're right. It was similar to what Scotty did yesterday. And it's interesting. I honestly think, I don't know if you saw any of Scheffler's early round. You're trying to cover everything. That may be the worst four-hole stretch that I've seen him play. Holes 1-4 today in 5 years.
0: Oh, wow. That's pretty damning on his performance, but he's still 2 under for the day. He's still fighting through it. He's got a 2-stroke lead now. He just moved to minus 210 in the outright market. Burns is 4-1. No one else is shorter than 10-1. Fleetwood's your third shot at 10-1. Would you take a flyer on Burns here, or do you think that, you know, he gave it his best today, and Scotty is going to reclaim control that he really never even lost here?
18: Yeah, you know, I would actually maybe look a little bit further down the board. And it's not that Sam Burns has not had a great year, but it's very strange that it doesn't matter who you are. Sam is now going to be the guy coming in off the super low round like Scotty was today. It is inherently difficult to back up a low one with the low one. I would look for somebody a little bit further down. And you mentioned Tommy Fleetwood. Certainly, he's the guy who was right there last year. And one other thing I would say, Joe, about Scheffler, and it's reflective of who he is. He played the first four holes as bad as he could. And you just said it. He's still 2 under par. He is so insistent on getting the most out of every single round. And really what's happened since he made the turn, he's putting good shot after good shot together. I would not be surprised if he still shot 65 today, despite really, again, that golf course, you got to take advantage of the first five holes. He didn't do it, but he'll still probably shoot 65.
0: Yeah, because that's just Scotty. He's a machine. He's unstoppable out there. Gary, a couple of guys who are T5 right now, but we've talked about a lot this season as guys who, you know, days one, two, and three can get your hopes up, and then they tend to crumble a bit day four. Victor Hovland, Siwoo Kim, and the odds kind of reflect that expected crumble. Hovland's won over today. He's 62-1 to win it all, despite being T5. Siwoo Kim, 80-1. I mean, any shot these guys muster up some late round magic here, or is it going to be more of the same where stay away from them as Sunday approaches?
18: Yeah, I would say if you look at them, if you can make a play on a top five for both of them, it's interesting about Hovland. Let's remember, Victor Hovland beat Scotty in that playoff at the Travelers on a Monday morning, and he was playing alongside Scotty on Saturday, and then battled his way to get into the playoff. And then they both hit really good shots on that first playoff hole on Monday. And Hovland made and Scotty missed. Victor is very mercurial. You never know what you're going to get when he's on a good stretch. It's a good thing to ride him. But I in this particular case, I wouldn't. Here's what I would say about Siwoo Kim. He's having the best season of his career, even though he has not won yet this season. He has the most top tens, most top fives. It's the best position he has entered the playoffs in his career. And this is somebody who's won the Players' Championship. I say all that to say I wouldn't bet on them to win if you can make a top five play, because there's a lot of guys who have a chance to post the top five in this event. It's just very hard to get past Scotty. Here's the one thing I would say that's really weird to think about. It's the middle of August. Scottie Scheffler has not had a 54-hole lead on the PGA Tour yet this season. This is what he's trying to accomplish heading into tomorrow, because when he won the Amex at the beginning of the year, he was not the 54-hole leader. It's hard to imagine he hadn't had a 54-hole lead all year.
0: It's crazy. And then you factor in, like you've brought up a couple times, his start today, and he's still righted the ship to the tune of, in all likelihood, having a 54-hole lead after the day is done. Both of those guys, by the way, Hovland and Siwoo Kim, plus 170 each over on DraftKings to finish top five. So even if only one of them does, if you bet it on both, you're guaranteed to make a profit if just one of them closes with a top five finish. He's Gary Williams, host and EP of Five Clubs on Sirius XM and the Golf Channel. Gary, what's been the, let's go to positive and negative, biggest surprise through about two and a half, almost three full rounds of this FedEx St. Jude? Let's start with the positive. Has anyone really caught your eye that you feel good about them moving forward in this playoff?
18: Yeah. It's interesting you say feel good about. It's very hard to feel good about Jordan Spieth because he takes you on an amusement park ride literally every single round, every single week. Half the time, you're like, I can't wait to ride this again. And then you get off and you want to throw up. He is so interesting to watch, because every time, Joe, that he gets close to where you feel like he's breaking through, he has not had a top 10 in 441 days on the PGA Tour. And he needs to keep doing what he's doing. He's currently right now in the top 50, which will get you into next week's BMW Championship. The last projection I saw, he was at 45. It's not that I feel good about him. It's that he's so darn interesting to watch, and he does battle. So he would be the guy that, look, it's a good week so far, looking to post his first top 10. The bad, it's not bad. It's just that it's more interesting if he advanced, is Jackson Koivun. He needed a two-way tie for seventh to make it into the BMW. He came into the week 70th. He is the young man at 21 years of age who won a couple of weeks ago at the 3M, and he needs to advance to have any chance of being on the President's Cup team, and right now it doesn't look like he's going to do it. So that would be my bad with a qualifier.
0: Yeah, Gary, and this one kind of bad too. Final 30 seconds here. What's up with Rory? Floor is yours. I'll leave the question at that.
18: Yeah, you know what? I did not think he was going to have a good week. Doesn't like the golf course. Hadn't played at all since the Open Championship. It has been a lost summer for Rory, and he goes on to the BMW with more questions.
0: Yeah, absolutely. I expected way more from him across the pond at the Open than what he ended up delivering. Gary, as always, great stuff. Appreciate you joining. Thanks so much for your time, man.
18: Always a pleasure, my friend.
0: Make sure you follow him on Twitter at GaryWilliams1Up. He is Gary Williams, the host and EP of Five Clubs over on SiriusXM and the Golf Channel. My favorite golf analyst in the game. No one breaks down the game in a better, more digestible way than Gary. How about Rory McIlroy? Holy crap. It's the only thing I can say when I look at the weekend he has had. Six over. He's done with today. He was two over today, four over day one, and shot an even par yesterday. That is what we would call no bueno. You know what is bueno? This show. More of it on the other side with me, Joe Serralo, here on Visa.
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0: You know, I know it's the preseason, and it doesn't matter. I mean, I'm the first one to say preseason, especially week one, doesn't really matter. How about the Chicago Bears opening up a can of whoop-ass on the Cleveland Browns, 34-10. Bears took them down as Live Bet Saturday rolls on with myself, Joe Cirillo, right here on VSiN, the Sports Betting Network. And I'll tell you what, Caleb Williams obviously did not play. And this game, regardless of the outcome, had and has no bearing on how much I love the Bears this season, but I love the Bears this season. I am very high on the Chicago Bears this year. And I guess, you know, this game, you're more so looking at the Cleveland Browns than anything on the Bears side of things, right? Cleveland had all top three of their quarterbacks on the depth chart, which it's not an inspiring top three to say the least, but they all saw time. Deshaun Watson saw the most, and he looked the best, 11 for 15. 126 yards, no touchdowns, but no interceptions, and that's more than anyone else can say because Shador and Dylan Gabriel both were a combined 11 for 19 with an interception each. Gabriel took two sacks. Shador was the only quarterback not sacked. But pretty rough showings for each of them. Deshaun Watson, definitely the best. And I would say right now he's in the driver's seat to be the Browns starting quarterback week one. The Bears, they ran out Tyson Bagent. Case Keenum, who actually looked great, 9 of 10 for a 150 and two touchdowns. He had a perfect passer rating of 158.3. And then Miller Moss, the former USC product, who I believe, did he finish his career? No, he finished his career at Louisville after 4 years at USC that were pretty underwhelming, to say the least. Not that his lone season at Louisville was all that inspiring either. Miller Moss, I think, clearly your QB4, probably going to get cut from Chicago as they seem to like Tyson Bagent out there. And Case Keenum is a great veteran to have in your quarterback room. But all that stuff aside, because Caleb Williams did not play. And Caleb Williams, you know, top target, Roma Dunes, did not play. I think the Chicago Bears are going to be really good this year. And I think that they're getting unfairly disrespected. Because you look at last year and they exceeded expectations. They go 11-6. They win the division. They have that miraculous comeback at home in the playoffs against Green Bay in that fourth quarter. And I think people are expecting regression, right? Everyone's favorite word in the betting business. And I just don't see room for regression. I see a quarterback who's only going to get better in Caleb Williams year three, a head coach who's only going to get better in Ben Johnson year two, a defense that got better. I love the Devin Bush signing to anchor that core as your middle linebacker. I loved the Kobe Bryant signing. Unfortunately, he got hurt, but should be back for the back end of their season. I think the Chicago Bears, with a terrific O-line and a quarterback who I believe will be in MVP discussions this season, are going to be even better than they were last year. Now, that might not translate to a better record because, newsflash, the schedule's a lot harder, but 9.5 at their win total, I find to be disrespectful. About even odds to make the playoffs, I find to be disrespectful. I think the Chicago Bears are actually going to run it back and win their division. And at 3-1, I think that number, like so many other, is disrespectful. I love the Chicago Bears team. I think that Caleb is truly going to be an MVP candidate this year. I think Caleb, you know, last year you obviously had Drake May taking the Patriots to 10 more wins than the year before and Stafford finally getting that MVP award after the incredible season he had. I don't think Caleb was far behind those guys. The comeback magic that they had, some people can say it was fluky and maybe those are the people calling for regression. I say take a hike. I think the Chicago Bears are absolutely the real deal. I think you look at every phase of their game. You look at in the trenches, on both sides of the ball, they're great. Secondary got better. Caleb's only going to get better. You know, this Caleb-Ben Johnson connection, what do we think? A rookie head coach and a sophomore quarterback aren't going to get better in year two together? Come on now. Come on now. What, do we really think that those guys are going to get worse? Ben Johnson was everyone's sought-after golden boy last coaching hiring cycle. The guy's phenomenal. And look at the way the Lions dipped off without Ben Johnson last year. He is a mastermind. And Caleb Williams, when you look at his God-given abilities, is as talented as any quarterback in the National Football League. Just physical talent, he might have the strongest arm in the NFL. I mean, did you see the throw he made, the touchdown against the Rams in the playoffs off his back foot, running for his life after his O-line got penetrated? And he back foot, perfect ball placement, corner of the end zone. Oh, by the way, it was also about 40 yards with his momentum taking him to the ground. The guy is a stud. And I feel like a lot of people enjoyed his struggles his rookie year, sacked more than anyone else in the game, right? It was either first or second, him and C.J. Stroud. But last year, they invested. They shored up the O-line. They got better on defense, and it showed on the field. And I think that's going to be the same exact case this season, where the Bears were not a flash in the pan. The Bears were not a fluke. They had the Rams up against the ropes in the divisional round of the playoffs last year. That was a tight game at SoFi Stadium. And at Soldier Field, excuse me, because the Rams were a wild card team last year. Nonetheless, that was a really tight game. And the Bears, despite being at home, were underdogs in that one. And they had a real shot. So I look at this schedule with Chicago now, and I see plus money to the over 9.5. Guys, 10 wins isn't what it used to be. 10-6 was really damn impressive. 10-7 is more mediocre, right? It's wild card territory, but it's more mediocre now that the schedule has expanded. So to have that total at 9.5, I find to be insulting. You think this team's going to go 9-8? You think Ben Johnson and Caleb Williams are going to lead a 500 team out there? No, no shot. Let's look at this schedule here for our TV audience. And for you folks listening on the radio, be it through our syndicates or SiriusXM channel 158, I'll break it down for you guys. At Carolina is how they start the year. Then they host Minnesota, who could be frisky. And, you know, I'm going to do what I do, what I did with the Giants, what I do with probably 26 out of 32 teams. And I'll just say division 3-3. I'll just take the division out of the equation, and I'll just put them 3-3 against their division. Week 3, they host the Eagles Monday night. It's a winnable game. They might be home dogs there. Winnable game. Then they host the Jets. Then they go to Green Bay. Then they go to Atlanta. That first third, right, that first six, I'm probably looking at, you know, 4-2, I think is fair. Then you go short week, week 6-7, they host the Patriots. People might say, oh, that's a loss. Patriots were just in the Super Bowl. I'm not giving them a loss. Thursday night football favors the home team. The Patriots, we talked last year about how weak that AFC was. And you look at their path to the Super Bowl, not diminishing anything. Mike Vrabel, say what you want about his off the field crap with Diana Russini and all that nonsense. On the field, Mike Vrabel's as good a coach pound for pound as any. That said, New England's path to the Super Bowl last year, far different than the NFC route, right? A Chargers team with no O-line in the cold going from SoFi to Foxborough. A Texans team going from Houston to Foxborough with no offensive line. And then a Denver Broncos team that if they had Bo Nix probably wins the game by 10 points or more, but they had Jarrett Stidham at quarterback and they still hung in there in the first half of action. So New England, Thursday night football, I'm saying advantage Chicago at home at Soldier Field. Then I lost the schedule, guys. What do we have after that? I think we had Seattle off the top of my dome after that New England game. That, I'll give them a loss. I still really like the Seattle team. It's prime time. Even though the Bears will have a rest advantage, it's a road game at Seattle. And they come home. Tampa Bay in prime time. Soldier Field, advantage Bears. Like, I'm looking at their non-division games, and I only see two games where I'm going, yeah, they'll probably lose. And that's at Seattle and at Buffalo. And even if they lose two more games, non-division, going, you know, 3-3 in their division, you're looking at 10-7. I think the Bears are once again going to go 11-6. I think they could go 12-5. I'd be more confident, to put how much I love this team into perspective, taking an alternate total over 10.5 wins than going under 9.5 on their normal total. I love the Chicago Bears this season. I think that after the Rams, the Bears are on that next tier because the Rams are kind of in a league of their own right now, right? Super Bowl odds mentioned plus 550. I think that after the Rams, the Chicago Bears are on that next tier of contenders in the NFC. I think it's Rams, draw the line, Bears, Seahawks, Lions, Eagles. That's that next tier, tier two. I have the Niners and the Cowboys a tier below them. I mean, Dallas, if you're high on Dallas, you can be high on them, you know, making the playoffs. If you're high on them doing anything past being a six or a seven seed, I think you're delusional. But there's been a lot of delusional Cowboy fans that I've come across since 1994. One of them I happen to love working with. His name is Femi Abebefe. We do a lot of shows together on this network. Delusional Cowboys fan. You know, they're not a contender. I think the NFC, it's the Rams, draw the line, and then it's the Bears, Lions, Seahawks, Eagles. In no particular order. Just those four teams make up the next tier. And to have the Bears win total at 9.5, I find to be a big mistake by the market. Like I said, I'd rather go over 10.5 wins than under 9.5 losses for Ben Johnson, Caleb Williams, and the Chicago Bears. I'm Joe Serrallo. It's Live Bet Saturday, Hour 3 on the other side.
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15: Here's something pretty disturbing I discovered while researching this podcast. This is what it actually says on the Los Angeles Police Department website. The site states that the Adult Missing Persons Unit investigates 3,200 cases a month. and 70% of those missing people are found or returned voluntarily within 2 or 3 days. It goes on to explain, and I quote here, "Since being a missing person is not a crime, police are given a very limited role while conducting these types of investigations." At the bottom of the webpage, it gets more disturbing. There's a section titled, "What if they never returned?" And here's the official police advice. In such situations, you may want to enlist the services of a private investigator to assist in your search. If you can't afford a PI, the police elaborate, quote, "Another option would be to contact the Salvation Army, which has a missing persons locator program." There is not a single sentence on the LAPD website that would lead a loved one of a missing person to have any faith that the police would properly investigate it. What the LAPD is basically saying is, if someone you love goes missing, don't overreact. They'll probably turn up, unless they don't, in which case you should get someone besides the police to look into it. All this is my way of saying, if the police took missing persons cases as seriously as they do, say, bank robberies, I wouldn't have had to do this podcast in the first place and end up chasing a violent criminal halfway around the country. I'm Neil Strauss, and you can hear the full story of To Live and Die in L.A.
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0: Hour three, let's keep the good times rolling. It's Live Bet Saturday. I'm Joe Cirillo taking you through the program here. We've been all over preseason football and some futures talk because, like I've said numerous times, I'm not big on betting week one preseason. But you can apply some things that you see in these games to the futures market, and that's what we've been doing here. Major League Baseball in full swing. It's the dog days of summer. But we've got a hell of a UFC 330 card tonight to get to. And y'all know, if you were watching me on Cashing Out or whatever shows I've done since, UFC is not really my jam. It's not my thing. I'm just not that. I don't follow it closely enough to give educated, informed picks of my own. So why don't we bring the best UFC talker I know into the program. At Gamblu on Twitter, it's VSiN contributor Lou Finicaro. Uncle Lou joining us on the Progressive Guest Line. It is great to talk to you, Lou. How are you today and how excited are you for this main event tonight?
1: Well, it's going to be a great card. I really appreciate the intro, Joe. UFC, this is a huge card for us, and it really, our shine will begin to fade just a little bit now because football's coming into full swing. And so the UFC will take us a back seat, as everything does to football. As well, our market will change a little bit because it'll just be really dedicated fight fans in the market now. All those, that football fluff will be gone and paying attention to football. But this is a huge card, great main event, and I'm dying to get into it with you.
0: Yeah, I can't wait for that main event either. Let's we'll get to that in a little bit. I want to give the viewers something to look forward to because you've got a couple plays for that fight that I think are going to excite some people. But how about some of the earlier fights? You know, we see a lot of lopsided money lines in the UFC, but this one is damn near a pick'em between Vicente Luque and Trayshawn Gore. So what's your angle on that fight to start?
1: Yeah, so this great fight, Luque, a Brazilian, has moved from 170 pounds where he fought his whole career to 185, namely because the weight cut was getting him. He's 35 years old now and getting a little long in the tooth, especially for as much attrition as he took at 170. He's a warrior of a fighter. And so moving to 185 in his first fight against Kelvin Gastelum worked quite great. He looked well. And I think that recency is propelling a lot of people to like him in this fight. Luque opened a minus 140 in this fight. Gore went to about a minus 140. And now they've been playing tennis with this line, and it's pretty much settled close to a pick'em. Gore is a little younger, but he's a natural 185-pound fighter. And he's fast. He's ferocious. He's very powerful. And I would say it's rare when I give a Brazilian the edge in fight IQ over any other nationality. Again, I'm not trying to be a bigot here, but sometimes the Brazilians can leave you scratching your head. In this case, it'll be Luque that will have the IQ and the experience over Gore. Gore is a real raw piece of metal that needs to be shined out, but I do believe his explosive nature and his power will be too much for Luque at 185. And so there's a good pick'em bet for you on a card where there's six or seven fights with the favorite lined over 275-1 or better. And so we have to be judicious in the fights that we choose and the dogs we take.
0: And I like that breakdown. I don't think there's anything wrong with that. You know, some people, their training and their background, and this does, you know, a lot of times in fighting, in UFC, in boxing, where you're from has a lot to do with how you're trained. And some guys are more technical, and some, you know, parts of the world, they train in a more technical, mechanical way. And sometimes they train in a way to just let athleticism take it over. And I think that's exactly, you were spot on with what you were alluding to there with the Brazilians kind of relying on athleticism at times, but Luque being an exception to the rule. How about another fight I know a lot of people are interested in before the main event, Mackenzie Dern and Jillian Robertson. What are your thoughts on this one tonight?
1: Well, this is a women's 115-pound fight, and so normally those get swept under the rug or early in the card, but because this is a five-round title fight. It's getting some shine. But the real shine the UFC wants to use this fight for is to boomerang Dern into the next fight against Wei Li Zhang, the ex-Chinese fighter, excuse me, the Chinese mixed martial artist that used to be the champ at 115. She got a little headstrong and full of herself, thought she could move up to 25, got battered, and moved right back down to 15, where they're trying to get a championship fight between her and Dern set up. And I say that because the winner of Dern and Robertson will fight Wei Li Zhang. I think the winner is Dern because Dern has a pedigree in Brazilian jiu-jitsu that goes from when she was in diapers. Her dad's a Brazilian jiu-jitsu savant. She grew up in the sport. She's grown up in mixed martial arts. And in the last 5 years, she's brought in a striking coach, Jason Perillo, to really help her round out her game. Robertson, I can describe almost the same way as Dern. Heavy grappling, mean as a junkyard dog, but very, very lackluster hands and very poor strike defense. Tough as Robertson is, this is just a too big of a step up in class for her. It's her first five-round fight. It's her first championship fight. And I think she's just going to get her PhD in MMA from Ms. Dern based on the class difference here. So Dern minus 210, minus 220, I think is a solid parlay play. And I absolutely believe Dern up to minus 250 is a good position.
0: He's VSiN contributor Lou Finicaro with us here on the Progressive Guest Line. Now, make sure you follow him on Twitter at GamBlue. Great stuff on some of the prelims and the early fights here, Lou. Let's get to the main event. And I know you've got two plays here. One of them is a winner. One of them, in a prop market play that I believe is not available everywhere. Dive into this one first and kind of explain what you like, how you can bet it and whatnot.
1: Okay, so those of you outside of Nevada, where there's DraftKings or FanDuel, you can get the points handicap. And so in the main event, if you look to the left of the line, you'll see that Islam Makhachev, the favorite in the fight at minus 360 or so, he's giving 9.5 points to Ian Machado Gary, the underdog. The dog, if you take him straight, is plus 295. But if you take the points handicap, you get 9.5 points with Gary, minus 110. Now, what does that mean? So in a five-round fight, there are three judges. If all three judges score the fight for Makhachev, 5-0, which would basically mean that Makhachev is mopping the floor with Gary, then I'm going to lose the fight because the total amount of difference would be 50 to 45 on three judges' cards, difference 15 points. Now, if Gary can win one round, now that looks like 46 to 50, 3 times 4 is 12, and now you're much closer to the 9.5. In a five-round fight, I'm doing a terrible job describing this. Gary plus...
0: I'm following. It sounds like if Gary wins two rounds here, you might be in the driver's seat. Is that correct?
1: If Gary wins one round, he will lose on the judges' scorecards 46 to 49 on all three cards. That total is 9.
0: So one round.
1: Wow, so yeah. One round. And now let's break into the fight. Makhachev is everything everyone's telling you that he is. However, the wrinkle in Makhachev is that he's only had one fight at 170, and it was to an undersized Jack Della Maddalena who held the title. Kudos for Makhachev. Makhachev 3 years ago fought Alexander Volkanovski at 155 pounds, and Volkanovski was a 45-pound champ that moved to 55 to compete with Makhachev, and he took him to a decision. Now Makhachev moves up to 170. He's fighting a legitimate 170-pound guy that's going to enter the cage at 198 pounds tonight. Gary is fast. He's fleet. He's deft. He's very athletic. He's got no power whatsoever, and he can't get into a wrestling match with Makhachev. So this is going to be about the bull and the matador, Makhachev rushing to engage and Gary absolutely not letting him. I think Makhachev's going to have so much more trouble with this body type and athletic competitor that he's in with that he's going to find it very, very difficult. I absolutely believe that Gary has a chance to win this fight, but I really believe that he makes this look like a 3-2 fight on the judges' scorecards, meaning it's going to decision, and I think Gary's going to be way more competitive than people are giving him credit for.
0: So you're taking him at plus 280 in this this main card, this main event, huh?
1: Taking a small bet at 280, absolutely. But I'm making one of the larger bets I've made in my mixed martial arts history on Gary plus 9.5 minus 110. I don't want to overstate it, but that's going to be a pretty sizable bet for me.
0: There you have it. I love it. Lou Finicaro, Uncle Lou, all over Gary plus 9.5 points here. Make sure you follow him on Twitter at GamBlue. VSiN contributor, UFC expert, NFL expert, Lou Finicaro. Always great seeing you, man. Thanks so much for the time.
1: Thanks for having me on, Joe. Good luck, everybody.
0: Live Bet Saturday rolls on after this. We've got a flurry of MLB games starting shortly. Finally, right? Let's break them down on the other side.
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0: Great stuff right there from Lou Finicaro breaking down the UFC. You know, I love, obviously, look, not every host at any network is going to be an expert in every sport. I love having guys like Gary Williams and Lou Finicaro who can come on and break down sports that I don't watch a whole lot of, like golf and the UFC, and just do it in a digestible, fun, entertaining way. I might get in on that Gary plus 9.5 points bet. I mean, Lou Finicaro telling us that is one of the more, quote, sizable bets he's made in his UFC gambling career. I mean, I don't know if I'm going to get there on the 3-1 money line. That's, you know, that's a big balls bet from Uncle Lou. But I might get there on the plus 9.5 points scorecard play with Gary in tonight's main event. I just had a sizable play of my own. Some are calling it a nuke. Might be a nuclear play that I've been working on for the past 2 weeks. I was 2 weeks away from this play just 2 weeks ago. The Tampa Bay Rays run line, -1, +105. Against the Baltimore Orioles. This game is less than an hour away from getting underway. I mentioned it at the top of the show, even though it was nowhere near getting underway, but it was my favorite play of the day. Give me Tampa, -1. It's a Profit X play. Profit X, I don't know if every book has this. Well, I do know every book does not. I don't know exactly which ones do and which ones don't. But -1 on the run line, not laying 1.5, although I would lay 1.5 because let's face it, if it lands on one, it's a push. You know, I'm not winning anything if they win by one. I only win if they cover that, you know, that 1.5 or more. Only difference here is if they win by one, I get a push. But +105, -1, I love this play. Ian Seymour has quietly been phenomenal for Tampa Bay since his role expanded back on June the 8th. And I say expanded because he hasn't started every game. He's got outings of 5-6 innings that have followed an opener. So what happened with Ian Seymour this season with the Tampa Bay Rays? Prior to June 7th, guy was strictly a reliever. 1-2 innings of work, never exceeded 2 innings before June 8th. On June 8th, they expanded his role. It might have been a start that day, come to think of it, but it was a mix of long relief and starting. You know, 4 innings here following an opener, 4-5 innings here starting the game. Now he's a starter for Tampa Bay. And oh, by the way, 3 of his last 4 starts, he's gone for 7 or more strikeouts. Had one with 9 strikeouts a couple outings ago, I believe. So ever since his role expansion, it's been a tale of two cities. And it's weird because normally we see the opposite. We see a starter who can't cut it go to the bullpen. They can air it out more. They find a few more ticks on their fastball. They're not using their fourth pitch anymore because as a reliever, you really only need 2, maybe 3. Well, with Seymour, we saw a reliever who had an ERA of 5.25 go to this expanded role of long relief / starting. And since then, since June 8th, his ERA is under 3.5, nearly.

3-1. So we'll see what he does in this at bat with the bases juiced, two outs in the bottom of the fourth. The Toronto Blue Jays have taken the lead. A lot of actually every game right now is 2-1. San Fran's up 2-1. The Blue Jays are up 2-1. My New York Mets up 2-1. The Nationals got one back, a solo shout off the bat of Chaparro. Sean Manaea, 4 innings, 1 run, 5 strikeouts, 49 pitches. He continues to look phenomenal. He's making a bid for a fifth straight quality start. This is a guy who started the year predominantly out of the bullpen for the New York Mets. We'll get to the preseason action here shortly as well. But I do want to remind you guys of one of our sponsors, because with 20 leagues, they've got one mission, and that's Just Win Bets, baby. They're your premier source for daily sports betting picks. They break down the data so you can bet with confidence across the entire sports calendar. And we've got a QR code we're going to throw up on the screen that you can scan, or you can go to justwinbetsbaby.com today and start betting smarter with Just Win Bets, baby. The name says it all. Let's go back to the preseason football action. The Rams have another field goal. They're up 6-3 over Kansas City. No one has made it to the end zone. There's that QR code, by the way, for those of you watching. JustWinBetsBaby.com, friend of the show. The Chiefs looks like are going to line up for a field goal here. 40 seconds left in the first half. They've got 4th and 5 on the Rams 17. I mean, they don't have a kicker battle. They don't have a quarterback battle. I'd go for it, but they elect to kick it. And it is 6-6. Kansas City and the Rams, 30 seconds to go till it's halftime there. That was the one preseason game I was intrigued by. And I was very clear. I didn't bet it, but I liked the Rams. They were catching 1.5 to 2.5, depending on the shop. I liked the Rams' money line in that spot because Stetson Bennett is a known preseason performer. Now, Ty Simpson's gotten a lot of run after Bennett opened the game going 4 for 6. And Simpson has looked even better, going 5 for 6 with 48 yards. I do think that's your QB too. With the Rams. I mean, to me, it's like you're looking at a late round pick who, in now entering his 4th year in the NFL, has never taken a regular season snap in Stetson Bennett, a guy who I believe is certified dog trash. And then you're looking at Ty Simpson, who I think was overdrafted, but was still taken in the first half of the first round in April's NFL draft. First rounder, dog trash. To me, it's no comparison. Ty Simpson's your QB2. Stetson Bennett, like I said, the preseason says Super Bowl. He's entering year 4 in the NFL. He's never taken a snap. That shouldn't suddenly start now. I know having a rookie as your QB2, it can be scary. And to me, the only justification for the Rams to make Bennett their QB2 is so that Simpson's not a sacrificial lamb if Stafford, God forbid, got hurt. That's a tough circumstance to make your NFL debut in. Usually, especially with these first round rookies who you plan to make a starter down the line, to be possibly the future of your franchise. Usually they're either QB1 or QB3 because you don't want them getting thrown into the fire without preparation. When they are ready to start, you want them to have the whole week to be playing with the first team to know that they're starting. That could be the only justification I see for the Rams making Stetson Bennett their QB2, is that if something happened and someone had to get thrown into the fire, you throw Bennett into the fire and not Simpson. To make his NFL debut in such a fashion. But if we're looking at talent here, there's no dispute. Simpson's the better option. He's the better quarterback. He was the first round pick for a reason. Stetson Bennett in the NFL is really just a nothing burger. You know who's not a nothing burger? The guy who's going to be joining us on the other side. I can't wait to talk some bets with Doug Kazarian. He's hosting Cashing Out tonight, and he's kind enough that he's going to join the show here in just about 5 minutes. We're going to get to it all, everything that Doug likes on today's slate, whether or not he's betting preseason football, but whether or not he is, we'll talk some NFL futures and what he might like and maybe some teams and topics that he can tease before he hits the airwaves later on tonight. Major League Baseball, a couple of prime timers coming at you. You didn't think that in the final 30 minutes of the show, we weren't going to break down Jacob Mizorowski and this Brewers-Dodgers game, that if LA pulls off, wait for it, the home upset here. Not something we say too often about the Dodgers. They are home dogs against Mizorowski and the Brewers. Well, if they pull it off, they'll be tied for the 1 seed in the National League. A lot of fun baseball, a lot of fun action coming up. Don't go anywhere. I'm Joe Serallo. It's Live Bet Saturday. You're locked into VSiN.

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0: How about those San Francisco Giants? I just mentioned how they were up 2-1 with the bases loaded and two outs against Colorado. They erupted for a crooked number in the bottom of the fourth. They lead it 7-1. Hell of a two-out rally right there by the Giants. Up 7-1 after four over Colorado. They chase Michael Lorenzen. He was unable to finish that inning. And it's just been a rough year for Lorenzen over there with the Colorado Rockies. But the Giants lead it 7-1. The other two games, as I mentioned, are still 2-1. Jays over the Yanks, Mets over the Nationals. And let's hit, as promised, the progressive guest line. Because the man who is hosting Cashing Out tonight on this network is so kind enough as to join us here on this show to talk a little bit of everything. WNBA, MLB, NFL. Let's welcome in Doug Kazarian into the program via the progressive guest line. Doug, appreciate you taking the time to join us here. And let's start in the W, because I had no WNBA action today. But my LA Sparks, I mean, you're the one, after all, who's from Los Angeles. So I guess they're your LA Sparks, too. They've got a contest in about 2 hours, taking on the Mystics. What do you like there, my friend?
8: Yeah, I want no part of this version of the LA team that has failed to make the playoffs five straight years. This year will be at six. They're kind of in tank mode, Joe. They traded Kelsey Plum, and they got a draft pick, and they got a good young player out of it. And they're kind of going through the motions. But they had a good comeback the other day. This Mystics team, you would like them. They're the youngest average age in the league, and they call themselves, self-proclaimed, Joe, the young hoes, because they have this energy and vibe about them, and they have a lot of fun. Now, they're coming off back-to-back losses here in Vegas, but they're a really good team. They're probably going to be the eighth seed come playoff time. Very surprising season. Their coach is the second favorite to win Coach of the Year. I love this team in the underdog role. It's tough laying points with them. They should get the win. If I had to play it, I would lay the 6.5, but it's tough. They had covered 8 straight, then lost back-to-back in Vegas, dribbled out down 7 with 25 seconds to go. The spread was 6.5. They quit on us who backed them. But nonetheless, they're a good team. I think they'll have a little bounce in their step. They shoot the most free throws in the league. They have a physical front line. But again, I'm not in a rush to lay points with this team. They're better in the underdog role, but they should bounce back with at least a W here.
0: It's incredible, Doug. We've only worked together once, and you know me so well with the WNBA action, knowing what I would like. Let's flip over to Major League Baseball. We're on the same side of this one. If you're not, for whatever reason, getting the Dodgers and Brewers nationally televised game today, you will be getting the Red Sox and the Pirates. And this line just does not make a lot of sense to me. Sonny Gray opposite Jared Jones. What's your play here?
8: Yeah, Jared Jones owes me some money because I did a live bet on the under last week. And because the first inning, he gave up a couple runs, but it was a hit by pitch, seeing eye single, couple fluky runs. Second inning, he got out of it in and out 9 pitches. So I'm like, okay, that was a fluke first inning, second inning back to normal. And then he just got shelled and didn't have it. And he's actually been touched up a little bit the last couple outings by his standards. So I'm going to back the Red Sox here, first 5. So typically when I'd make a baseball bet, if it's a side or total, I like to isolate the first 5. Obviously, it's very dictated by starting pitching matchup. And I believe in Sonny Gray here against Jared Jones. So it's a little pricier than the game line because obviously the end of the game favors the home team. So you're going to have to pay like 120, 125 on the first 5. But that's what I'm going with Boston. Sonny Gray, very reliable, had some chatter that he was Cy Young material this year. But nonetheless, I think the Red Sox. Now, I thought the Pirates had quit. They had a nice outing the other day when they nearly had a no-hitter. But I think the Red Sox are the right side. To your point, Joe, I do think it's a little stinky here, this fishy line. But I'll nonetheless take the bait with the first 5.
0: Yeah, I mean, look, I get it. Boston struggled. They've lost, what, 6 of 7? But I'm with you. You isolate the starters and you get to your first 5 conclusion with Sonny Gray, who some way, somehow didn't make the All-Star team, maybe the biggest unspoken of snub of the year. But this guy's 3rd or 4th in your Cy Young odds right now in the American League. And it is a 2-horse race between Schlittler and Dylan Cease, but Sonny Gray is not far behind. And the reason I went full game here is because Boston also has like a top 3 bullpen in baseball. Normally I'm with you. I like to isolate the starters. But with the Red Sox, you've got Gray, you've got the Penn, you got a Pirates team that were buyers 2 weeks ago that now probably regret being buyers at the deadline. And we're seeing this one pretty eye to eye. He's Doug Kazarian. He's hosting Cashing Out tonight right here on VSiN. Make sure you follow him on Twitter at Doug Kazarian. And let's talk a little football because it's week 1. We've got a full slate of preseason games. Doug, I'm curious. I don't bet the preseason. There was one game I was intrigued by. It was Rams money line. I said I like it, but I was not playing it. And that's only because Stetson Bennett has a ton of preseason experience. The guy doesn't play if it's not the preseason. So you get that continuity there in an environment he's used to in a battle of backups between the Rams and the Chiefs. Did you like anything today? Did you play anything today? Or do you kind of like me just watch this and evaluate and play the futures market instead this time of year?
8: Yeah, I certainly understand the apprehension with the preseason because you got to do a lot of homework and the reward is only 3 weeks of games. So it's like you're putting in a lot if you're not like locked into the depth chart of every team. It's kind of like the World Cup, right? You have to open this can of worms, but it's a short shelf life. But if you're into it, it's great. And the NFL preseason over the years has been a really good market to attack. However, a lot more sharps have gotten involved. There's not just bad numbers hanging out there. The odds makers have gotten smarter about tracking the information. And because there's such transparency with coaching staffs, they don't care about the wins or losses. So they're going to be very forthcoming about the planned playing time of key starters and things like that. So it's just become a tighter market. But there are opportunities if you can get ahead of the curve. With that being said, a lot of people were on the Browns money line today and they got whacked. Now, every sport, every market has, you know, games that the market is off on and things like that. So I pick my spots very carefully. I actually am on the under 30.5 in this game. I bet it earlier. I thought it was pretty vanilla. Chiefs should have had a touchdown, but they've been called for like 7 holds in the last quarter. But we're at halftime, 6 apiece. You like the Rams. I kind of lean Chiefs money line, but to your point, Stetson Bennett is going to be playing. He's going to be much more, I don't know, comfortable and adjusted than Ty Simpson, the rookie out of Bama, was in the first half. It was pretty vanilla. Any throwing pass play was a play action to the flat. But, you know, under, if anything, but nothing I have circled the rest of the weekend.
0: Yeah, I like that under call. I wasn't looking really at the total, but you got McVay and Reed, and I did mention this, and this would, you know, back you up here. Two of the best offensive minds in the game, and they show nothing in the preseason. It's as vanilla. I called it, you know, the diet Rams offense. That's all you're going to get out of McVay. And same goes for Andy Reid. So that would certainly point towards an under. Speaking of unders, in the futures market, you mentioned off air that there was one that you like. Who is it and why?
8: Yeah, I'm on the Falcons under 7.5 wins. I think this team is hot garbage. Now, it's really about the quarterback play, and that's with Tua. And then if Penix gets healthy, it's possible to get a better coach and not necessarily improve. And that's what's happening. Like, I wasn't a Raheem Morris fan, and they botched a lot of fourth down calls and a lot of challenge situations. But this schedule is really brutal. I wouldn't be shocked if they start the year like 2-10 or something like that. I mean, if you look out of their division, they have to play the NFC North. And the NFC, I'm looking at AFC North. So they're AFC North and NFC North, and they got a lot of tough games. And their defense is fine. And yes, you do have Bijan, who's fantastic. You do have Kyle Pitts, McGee. But besides that, you have a whole lot of shakiness. And again, a quarterback who's one play away from retiring. And Stefanski, see, I think Mike McDaniel was a way better play caller. Everyone thought that Miami offense was great and all that. It actually wasn't. It was all McDaniel's play calling. And whereas Cleveland was very basic, and Stefanski's not the wizard everyone wants to make him out to be, I think McDaniel, with making lemonade out of lemons, was much more creative and put defenses under a lot of pressure. I didn't see that in Cleveland, and I thought he botched a couple drives, even when he had Dylan Gabriel and whatnot. Yes, he's going to have a couple more weapons, and the division's not great, but it's balanced, and then the added division. So I'm under 7.5 wins for this team. I think they could have like 5.
0: Yeah, that schedule is a gauntlet. That's a really tough one the more I look at it right there. And, you know, you factor in the James Pierce news too, going to be suspended 8 games, which right, compared to what he did is a slap on the wrist. But that's where we're at right now. So first half of the year, they're going to be without one of the best edge rushers in the NFC. And I like the call. Doug, I'm excited. You get to be back on these airwaves here in just a couple of hours. I really appreciate that you took the time to join me before you come on for Cashing Out. Thanks so much, man.
8: My pleasure. I had to get up and shower and shave at some point today before I came in, so might as well get the day started a little bit. We got the UFC card starting soon, too.
0: I'm glad I could motivate you to take a shower, Doug. That makes me feel really good about myself, man. He's Doug Kazarian. Follow him on Twitter, at Doug Kazarian, and make sure that you catch him tonight. Cashing Out, 7 p.m. Pacific, 10 p.m. Eastern, right here on VSiN, the Sports Betting Network. We began to get into it. Red Sox, Pirates, that game, just about an hour and a half away from first pitch. Doug is on the Red Sox first 5. I'm on the Red Sox money line. Got him at -110 on the prediction market behind Sonny Gray, who has been sensational this year for a Red Sox team who went from the basement of the American League to eyeing a potential World Series. But there is another game featuring two teams eyeing the World Series, the Milwaukee Brewers and the Los Angeles Dodgers, right down the road from me. We'll get into it up next. I'm Joe Serrallo. It's Live Bet Saturday on VSiN.
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0: Live Bet Saturday continues as we get ready to wrap it up here with me, Joe Serrallo, on VSiN. A lot of action today. NFL preseason, if that's your thing, if that excites you, which, I mean, hey, it does for a lot of people. Week one of the preseason, doesn't get the juices flowing for me all that much. Week three, we can talk. I can't wait for the regular season. I'm looking more, though, at how to attack the futures market right now than a week one preseason game loaded with predominantly rookies, second-year guys, and a bunch of guys who won't be on the roster in a month. Like Doug Kazarian just told us, and he was spot on in saying so, you know, it can be a lot of work for very little reward when you look at a three-week season, essentially, and all of the names you have to learn and the depth charts that you have to go over for these guys who very well might not be on a roster in 3 weeks. But preseason is underway, which means that football is back, folks. We are close. It's right around the corner. We had a full baseball slate today, which, I mean, most of it is still yet to come. A lot of these games have not gotten underway, about two-thirds of them still to come here. We do have some live action. The Blue Jays just busted it open against the Yankees and have me regretting the angle I mentioned when I said at plus 170 I was intrigued in taking Toronto. Instead, I took Schlittler under 6.5 Ks. He goes over on the hook with 7, and the Jays, a plus 170 dog, are up 4-1 going in to the ninth inning. So it'll be the Yankees' last shot to extend this one. The Giants, finally, I'm in the win column today, or at least I should be. They're up 7-1 after 5 at home to Colorado. If it was Coors Field, I wouldn't be counting my money with a 6-run lead after 5 innings. But up at Oracle Park, Pitchers Park, Logan Webb on the mound. You know, it's funny. You look at Webb in this one, and if you look at his batter versus pitcher numbers, the Rockies collectively had great numbers against Logan Webb. But all the damage is at Coors Field. Colorado's never gotten to him, or at least not in the last 4 years. I went as far back as 2023. None of these guys get to him when they're in San Francisco. So what the Rockies do at Coors Field, put it in a vacuum, not applicable elsewhere. And that shows today as Webb is cruising and the Giants, a massive two-out rally in the bottom of the fourth, lead at 7-1 as they go to the sixth inning in San Francisco. Cardinals doubled up the Cubs total, beating them 8-4. I was off there with the Cubs run line, -1 at home. Congrats to Greg Peterson, who had a twofer in that one. Had the over 9, they land on 12. Had the Cardinals money line as well. And he can thank Joshua Baez, the rookie right fielder for the Cardinals. Not just the rookie, folks, but making his MLB debut as, is that a home run? Off the left field foul pole. Sean Manaea was pitching a gem for the New York Mets. Going for his fifth straight quality start. Had one out in the sixth inning, but a hit by pitch and a walk gave the Nationals first and second. And House just hit one. Thought it was going to go foul off the pole and left. And the Nationals lead it 4-2. So Manaea's bid for another quality start is dead. He's been so good. Four straight quality starts. Last time out, 7 innings, 1 run, 11 Ks. I know the Mets were a popular bet today, but the Nationals, with only one hit this inning, it was a hit worth 3 runs. They're up 4-2, top of the sixth at Citi Field. But as I was saying, Baez for the Cardinals. How can you describe it? It's a debut that we've never seen before. A home run in each of his first 3 at-bats. No one's ever had 3 home runs in a major league debut before. Joshua Baez now can say it's happened and I've done it. Incredibly, 33 of them at AAA this year. I confused him with the prospect the Mets sent St. Louis for their closer, Ryan Helsley, last year. Jose Baez, who has 30 home runs in AA. So the Cardinals had 2 prospects named Jay Baez with 30-plus homers in the minors. This one gets called up. He adds 3 more to his season total, but does it in the big leagues off of an all-star in Matthew Boyd, who, since coming off the injured list after a terrible start to the year, which makes sense, he was hurt, comes off the injured list, and since his return, he's 6-0 with a 2.43 ERA. Baez single-handedly hands him his first loss back from the IL, and just a big win for St. Louis over their rival Cubs, 8-4. So, yeah, 5 games have either been completed or are underway. We've got 10 to go. Let's get into our game of the night. The Milwaukee Brewers down the road from me are taking on a Dodgers team that they are 1 game up on in the National League standings for the 1 seed. They had a big comeback win, game 1 Thursday night of the series. The Dodgers could easily be up 2-0 in this series, and the Dodgers could have a 1 game lead over Milwaukee for the one seed. But Edwin Diaz, who has been atrocious lately, blew his third save in the month of August alone in a game where LA was up 4-2 going into the ninth. The Brewers took game one. Yamamoto did exactly what I said he would do yesterday morning and was the stopper in game two, got the Dodgers back in the win column. Now it's Mizorowski, it's Robleski, it's a couple of Polish last names at Dodger Stadium in front of a sold-out crowd for national television, and I can't wait for this game. Mizorowski's K-prop is sitting at 8.5, and I will say this Dodgers team, they can be prone to striking out. They've got a lot of power, and with a lot of power comes also a lot of swing and miss at times. I'm not going to touch that, though, because Mizorowski, you know, he's gotten there for me. I've been doing, like, it's the patented Joe Cirillo parlay, right? Mizorowski, 8+ strikeouts, Milwaukee money line, and it's hit like 6 out of the 9 times I've done it this year. But, you know, I don't know how Pat Murphy's going to handle him. On one hand, you're fighting for the one seed. This is going to be a playoff type game, even though it's August 15th, and you don't want to have a tight leash on Mizorowski. On the other hand, it's still the regular season, and they have been somewhat limiting his pitches and his up downs to about, you know, 6 innings, 85 pitches, whichever hits first, that's when he typically gets pulled. I don't know how they're going to handle him here, so I'm staying away from the prop market. And here's what I'm hitting. I'm hitting the Brewers money line at minus 115. It's crazy that the Dodgers are home underdogs. It simply does not happen with this LA Dodger team. But Milwaukee coming in as a road favorite, it's still a good price. They're never minus 115 favorites with Mizorowski on the bump. They are often north of $2 favorites when Mizorowski's on the bump. It's why I do the parlay of them money line plus him with the strikeouts. I put it in. You put 8 or more strikeouts attached to Milwaukee money line, you only change it about 25 cents to plus 110. Not worth it for me. You know, if it was a different opponent, I'd go for it. Here, I'm just going money line with Milwaukee on national TV. I can't wait. I need to see this. Whether it's the NLCS, the NLDS, I need to see Mizorowski and the Brewers go up against the Dodgers in October. Last year, it was a sweep. I have a feeling this year, I still give the edge to the Dodgers. Make no mistake about it. I have a feeling it would be a more competitive series, though, than another sweep, like the way that LA ran through the Brew Crew in last year's NLCS. Although I do still think, even though they took a beating today, I do still think that the most competitive team to the Dodgers in the playoffs, Chicago Cubs, not the Brewers, not the Braves. I want to see a Dodgers-Cubs playoff series as well as potentially Dodgers-Brewers. But I'm on Mizorowski. I'm on the Brewers money line, minus 115. Busy baseball card today. Let's see if the later games are a little nicer to me, a little kinder to my wallet than the earlier games. So just to recap, the three outstanding bets I have for games that have not started yet. In 15 minutes, Tampa Bay -1 at plus 105 over the Orioles. Red Sox money line minus 110 over the Pirates. Milwaukee money line minus 115 over the Dodgers. And hey, if anyone has a ticket who's watching or listening to the show, an extra ticket to this Dodgers Brewers game, or if they have a ticket they can't use, I'm just saying, if it found its way to me, I'd make good use of it. Mizorowski at Dodger Stadium, who wouldn't pay top dollar to see that? You know what else I'd pay top dollar to see? The VSiN NFL Futures Draft. VSiN is on the clock for the second annual Pro Football Futures Draft. 13 VSiN hosts and guests face off in a fantasy football style snake draft hosted by none other than your second favorite cashing out host, Dustin Swiedelson. And every pick doubles as a handicapping breakdown you can use. Win totals, division winners, player props, and more. Last year's competitors are all back for round two, joined by three newcomers. How about Keyshawn Johnson joining the fun this year, as well as Nick Buckeye and the guru, John Hansen. Don't just watch the Futures Draft, profit from it. Tune in Thursday, August 20th, 5 p.m. Eastern, 2 p.m. Pacific, only on VSiN, the Sports Betting Network. That's going to be a fun event. Anytime Dustin Swiedelson gets to host anything, you know it's going to be fun. But how about Keyshawn Johnson getting in on the Futures Draft? You know that that's going to be a good time. Thursday, August 20th, just 5 days away. Guys, this was a good time. Thanks for hanging with me for 3 hours. I had so much fun. We're going to do it again mañana. Live bet Sunday, tomorrow, same time, same place, 3 Eastern, noon Pacific. I'll see you then. In the meantime, a lot of live action, MLB, WNBA, NFL still going. So Live Bet Saturday still goes, just with a different face than mine. I'm Joe Serallo for our incredible producer, Preston Saya, and the rest of our terrific team behind the glass over there at Circa. Thanks for tuning in, but don't go anywhere.
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7: And we're off and racing here in Franklin, Kentucky. Right outside of Kentucky Downs. They'll be running at Kentucky Downs here in a couple of weeks. And lo and behold, look at us. We are back. It is the old team, the old band back together. Live Bet Saturday. I am Brad Taylor. You can follow me on the Twitter at BottomLineLex. And alongside us again this year, whether he likes it or not, you can find him on Twitter at NotTheWillHill. 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Will, we are back, buddy.
8: Brad, what's going on, man? I hope all is well. It's great to see you. And it's good to be back. It means football is back. I know everyone's kind of got their different version of like, when is football back? For some people, it's the Hall of Fame game. For other people, it's, you know what, wake me up week one of the regular season. I think it's this weekend, that Thursday night, a couple nights ago, when you got multiple games on and you can watch five or six games on in a night and a couple games at a time. It's back. We got two going on right now. I just saw Harrison Butker kicked one pretty much from midfield. So it looks like his leg is all right as the Chiefs lead the Rams 9-6. But it's great to be back. I was going back looking through our old texts, our group texts with me, you, John Lund, our producer. May 9th, I think, was our last show together. And that was Game 7, Sixers-Celtics, day of the Kentucky Derby. And ever since then, the Knicks just basically, you know, won 20 straight games and won an NBA final. But it's football season, and glad to be back. Glad to be with you, and should be some fun here the next 4 hours.
7: It's going to be fun the next 4 hours. It's going to be fun the next few months as we go through football season, a little college basketball. But you're right. We did take a little siesta during the offseason. Usually I ask you, Will, what have we learned so far today? I'm not going to make you go back 3 months. What have we learned the last 3 months? But what have we learned today? Because I saw a rookie in Major League Baseball today that I had never heard of. Hit three home runs in his first three at-bats. His current odds right now to win National League Rookie of the Year, if you are so brave, it's only 150-1. That his name was Joshua Baez. Not going to sit here and say he was on my list. What do we make of this? And do we have anything to worry about? Over under home runs for him the rest of the way. 10.5. Over under. What do you got?
8: Oh, I would probably go under. But, man, can you imagine what that kid's life is like tonight? He's 23 years old. Just got called up to the big leagues. For most people, just stop right there. That's the best day any of us are ever going to have. You're 23, you get called up to the big leagues. But to hit three home runs, your first three at-bats at Wrigley Field, your team wins. Imagine how good that kid feels tonight. You know, going out for dinner, wherever he's doing in Chicago, you go back to the locker, he's probably got, man, over under 500 messages between voicemails, texts, DMs. Like, oh, my goodness, I can't believe what you just did. Three home runs. I don't want to be the wet blanket, but I don't know if you're old enough to remember. You're definitely old enough to remember. I don't know if you do remember. Tuffy Rhodes from the Chicago Cubs. Yes. 1994 opening day against Dwight Gooden, three homers, his first three at bats. I think he hit 10 the rest of his career, maybe 13 the rest of his career, and finished with 13. Went and played in Japan, and that was pretty much the high of his career. So who knows? Hopefully the kid has a great career. But man, imagine how much fun it is to be him tonight. And what a moment. It's baseball. That's why we love baseball. There's just things you would never expect to see. Three homers, three straight at bats. Just an incredible accomplishment. Happy for him.
7: I do remember Tuffy Rhodes like it was yesterday. That was 1994 off Doc Gooden. Doc Gooden had already lost it by then anyway. By 1990, Gooden was gone. But yeah, somebody, you talk about our group text. Somebody in our group text said they had over 2.5 home runs for Baez. Please don't check the time on that. I don't want to. Don't check the time. That's semantics. We're not doing. So yeah, Major League Baseball going on right now. We do have, of course, like you said, Will, the NFL is going on. Chiefs, Rams, 9-6 right now, third quarter, getting toward the end, about 3.5 minutes to go there. Have we learned anything in the NFL so far this week? Like you said, that Thursday night, 7 o'clock Eastern, when the East Coast game started on that week one, Now you're like, okay, the summer, the dog days are over. Let's get into these football games. We've seen a lot of dogs hit. We've seen a lot of unders hit. The unders have not done so well so far today. But have we learned anything from a handicapping perspective in this week one of the NFL preseason?
8: I don't think so. I mean, as much as I like to watch it and bet it, if you're really drastically changing your opinions from what you thought 3 or 4 days ago, you're probably overreacting. I'm not saying don't react or don't have opinions. I liked, and this is kind of a random one, the Green Bay kicker. And Green Bay had all sorts of issues with kicking last year, cost them a playoff game in Chicago. I think it was McManus, missed 2 or 3 kicks, missed an extra point. He was terrible in the game. And granted, it's different kicking in August versus kicking in January in Chicago. That's a different, you know, climate for kicking. Different pressure, all that. But that kid, Trey Smack, I think 6th rounder from Florida, man, he was drilling him from 58, 60 like it was nothing. So maybe the kick, maybe the Packers found their kicker. I thought Will Howard was pretty impressive the other night. The Steelers got baseball in the brain. The Steelers backup and the Steelers, keep looking for some youth at quarterback, somebody to fill that void and a guy going forward. I don't know if you can call him a franchise quarterback. Jeremiah Love looked good. Francisco Mendoza looked good. But other than that, you can't drastically change your opinion. I thought the Falcons have had a rough offseason so far. Jalon Walker out for the year. The kid Pierce gets suspended. That's not a great situation, but it's just it's great to have it back. That would be the big takeaway. It's just great to have football back.
7: Amen to that. There are two games going on right now. Like we said, Chiefs and Rams, 9-3 toward the end of the third quarter, 2 minutes to go there. You're so inclined. Chiefs are 3.5-point live favorites, 24.5 total. And another game going on right now. We're about midway through the third quarter. Saints are up on the Jags, 20-14. That'd be a high-scoring game, 46.5 your total there. Saints, 7.5 on your live betting line. But we also have a couple of games later tonight. We will preview these later. Eagles and Ravens starting at 7 o'clock Eastern. And then, of course, Dallas and the Seahawks at 8 o'clock Eastern. Anything you're looking for from a handicapping perspective in these games, Will? Because I like to go under. I like to take dogs in these spots. And I might be taking one of these later. What do you think?
8: It would be dogs or pass. I like the Cowboys more. I don't mind their quarterback rotation with Milton. And you're getting 2.5, which regular season, 2.5 is not that much of a key number because most games land on 3 or they land on 7. Not most land on 3, but three more of a key number than 2.5. Not a lot of games land on 1 and 2. But in the preseason, there's no overtime, so you can't get ties. We saw that the other night, Colts and Patriots, where the Colts, interestingly enough, kind of played for a tie, kicked a long field goal. But teams down 7, when they score a touchdown, they go for 2 and either win by 1, lose by 1. If they get the 2 and leave enough time for the other team to kick a field goal, the game can land on 2. So you get a lot more 1s and 2s. So don't be so callous kind of laying the 1, 1.5, 2, 2.5 and think, you know what, probably not going to land on 1 or 2. You get a lot of 1s and 2s in the preseason and you get some 0s. You get some games to land on 0. So I like the Cowboys more than I like the dog, the Ravens in the other game. Philly's got a pretty good quarterback rotation, so I'd say they're a justified favorite. You get Tanner McKee, and he's every few years, Brad, you get one of these kind of trendy, hot backup quarterbacks that everyone's like, oh, man, maybe that guy could be a franchise guy. For years, it was Matt Flynn on the Packers. There's been a number of guys throughout the years. Obviously, Rivers and Breeze when they were in San Diego together. But McKee's a guy a lot of people like. Hurts never plays in the preseason. And then after that, you're going to get Andy Dalton, who obviously got plenty of experience. So I think Philly's a justified favorite. Don't really want to lay the 3.5, but I get why that line is the way it is. How about you? What are you looking at with either game, side, total? What do you like in these two games, if anything?
7: I'm like you. I'm much more concentrated on the Cowboys and Seahawks game. And if you know anything about me, dogs and unders. Especially, we talked about it on this a couple weeks ago when we were filling in here. We like the Jan Stenerud kick'em rule. Road dogs, 3 or less. Oh, I love those, and they've been kicking very well so far this year, as well as the totals. But we've noticed a lot also the line moves in these games. These line moves have not helped us, the squares out here, trying to figure out where the sharp money's going. But, yeah, you're not cashing if you're following these line moves. Do you have any kind of thoughts on these line moves and how they've led us in the wrong direction so far in these games?
8: Get it earlier, probably leave it alone. I know over the years, if you chase the line move in preseason, you actually do pretty well because the information's so strong. But you know what? If you're paying attention, these coaches are going to tell you who's playing, who's not. We're going to play our starters. We're not going to play our starters. You still have a few guys like Harbaugh. I suppose Hathley, the new Dolphins coach, who was playing up close to the vest, who wouldn't give you much. But for the most part, these guys are going to be pretty open and forthright. And you know what? If the game is picked and one team announces they're going to play their starters, that line's going to move 2-3 points. So I never lay the bad number, even if over the long term it's been okay. I just, you know what? Get it earlier, don't get it all, and just kind of pay attention, because if you follow these beat writers, if you're on top of it, you're going to get some good information. You're going to get some good numbers, and the narrows are margin. You're talking about games where the totals are 34, 35, 36. There's not a lot of scoring. So
7: yeah,
8: there's a big difference between laying pick, laying minus 120 on the money line, and laying three, even more so than in the regular season.
7: I got a very lucky under the other night in Arizona and Las Vegas when, yeah, that had no business going under. But the second half, I think there was only 8 points scored. We do have a baseball game about ready to start, though. Baltimore and Tampa. Tampa opened about a minus 135 here. They're closing now at about a minus 155, total 7.5. Do you have an opinion on that game as one of many games we have in Major League Baseball starting during our show tonight, Will?
8: I played under 2.5 in the first three innings. Get me in, get me out. I've been playing less of these. I don't like playing the full game under anymore because the bullpen's extra innings. It's too much work handicapping the bullpen. You can get burned by the ghost runner. Even first five, I noticed often you get burned in that fourth, fifth inning, second, third time through the lineup. That first three, get me in, get me out. Seymour going for the Rays and Bradish. It's been a little bit disappointing for Baltimore, but he's got good stuff. Hopefully we get 1-1 after three. We can cash a ticket and we can, put that money in our pocket and go find something else to bet throughout the night.
7: Coming up later on the show tonight, we have Chris Massaro coming up top of the next hour. A great bettor. I always like to follow him on Twitter and listen to what he has to say. And then at top of the 9 o'clock Eastern hour, Angelo Maglioka. He talks about Major League Baseball for Sportsline, CBS style. But we got a lot of games coming up. We got a couple NFL kickoffs and plenty of 7 o'clock Eastern Major League Baseball games. The band is back together. Live Bet Saturday. We appreciate you joining us. Will Hill and I are going to be with you throughout this college football and college basketball season. Make sure to follow him on Twitter at NotTheWillHill with two E's and me at BottomLineLex. But coming up after the break, we're going to look at some football things coming up tonight, maybe, and, of course, maybe some futures as well. So a lot to get at today here on Live Bet Saturday on VSIN, the Sports Betting Network.
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7: Live from the Circa Sportsbook here in Franklin, Kentucky. In the VSiN studios at the Mint Gaming Hall, I am Brad Taylor, along with Will Hill. It is Live Bet Saturday. We are back. You can follow me on Twitter at BottomLineLex. You can follow Will at not the Will Hill. Two E's in that V. And Will, I know you're a big Yankees fan. And before we get back to football, our producer, John Lund, who's like you, a little bit of a Yankees fan as well, he's texting us about how since June the 1st, the last game that Aaron Judge missed, or the first game he missed, the Yankees are just terrible offensively. And of course, they lost again today, 4-1 to the Blue Jays, even with Cam Schlittler on the mound. Your thoughts on the Blue Jays, on the Yankees, should we just give up on them right now? Because the Rays obviously have the division. That's a foregone conclusion. Yankees in the playoffs this year. Are they even going to win one series, Will? Your thoughts on your team?
8: Hard to say. A lot of it, what's the old TV commercial? I'm not a doctor, but I did say to Holiday Inn, when is Judge going to be back? Judge apparently threw today. Giancarlo Stanton, it's like baby steps with him. He looked at a ball. He touched the ball. He went on a baseball field. Eventually, he'll be back. Stanton, Judge, Bellinger, that's a lot of talent. Bellinger was the All-Star Game MVP. Judge is one of the great hitters of all time. Giancarlo Stanton, borderline Hall of Famer. That's a third of your lineup. That's like your three best hitters. Rice has cooled off a little bit. If they're back, they're going to be really dangerous. Cam Schlittler, and by the way, my bet on him to have the most wins in the American League is just frustrating at 100-1 because when he pitches well, they don't hit. When he gets some run support, he doesn't pitch well. That's one that deserved better. But Schlittler, Fried, Cole, that's a really good 1-2-3. Carlos Rodon's coming back. You can move some of those kind of fringe extra starters to the bullpen. That's a good team. It's a pound for pound. That's probably, when healthy, the best team in the American League. But you're going to have to play the best 2 out of 3. And they can't hit right now. To me, right now, the bet, and I talked about this with you on, I think, Tuesday when you had me on your show and the Kentucky show, the radio show, they're an under team. Yeah. They can't hit and they've got really good pitching. Every night you look up, it's 1-0. It's 2-1. It's 3-1. It takes a miracle for them to get to 3 runs. And yes, John Lund's a Yankee fan. I'm a Yankee fan. Chris the Bear Felica, our buddy's a Yankee fan. We're all the same. By Yankee fan means we root for the Yankees, but we actually hate this team. We hate the way Steinbrenner runs his team. We hate Cashman, but we're just frustrated. It's a frustrating bunch. It's been that way for almost a decade. So it's almost it's really a love-hate relationship. But if you tell me when these guys are going to come back, I can give you a better idea how their season's going to go. But with Judge, Bellinger, and Stan on the IL, that's just a lot of unknowns. And without knowing when they're going to come back, it's hard to say what they're going to do.
7: I want to thank you for giving me that under that game Tuesday night. I think I sent you a text with a screenshot thanking you for a little bit of pizza money on the side. But somebody knows something here, Will, because the odds to win the World Series right now, Dodgers obviously your favorites, but the Yankees are the second choice, about a plus 750-ish, yeah, depending on where you shop. So somebody knows something if the Yankees are still the second choice to win the World Series and still the favorite to win the American League. So that tells me that somebody knows something and these guys are coming back. Am I kind of off base with this one?
8: I just think you're never going to get a fair number or a good number of values, quote unquote, on the Yankees, the Cowboys, the Lakers. I think they shorten the numbers because of the Yankees. If you hung a 15-1, people are going to say, oh my God, I get the Yankees at 15-1. It's the Yankees. It's all this talent. And there's going to be, I think it's just balancing the liability. I think I get it. Again, if you're going to tell me they're healthy, they're probably the best team in the American League. There's just a very watered down American League, but I'm certainly not betting that plus 750. And it is strange to see a team that, can't get a run across the plate. And here they are, the second short shot to win the whole thing and a second place team. So it's bizarre. I'll tell you, and I think we talked a little bit about it on Tuesday. The Cubs lost today, but the Cubs came in since, I think, 15-1 to be the one seed, around 3-1 to win the division. I like what they did at the deadline. They got some pitching. They can hit. They can field. The Brewers starting to leak oil a little bit. I would watch out on the Cubs. That World Series number has drifted down. I'm seeing 11-1 on our screen. That's probably about the last point I'd play it. But I think the Cubs are very dangerous. I think the Dodgers are vulnerable. They got issues in the bullpen. Their starters are kind of always in and out. There's no value on the Dodgers.

0: Brewers of the Dodgers. We'll talk about this a little later in the show, too. It's Mizorowski going tonight for the Brewers. And he, you know, talk about K-props. And our friend Justin Emery out at VSIN, who's usually in the studios, he got me hooked on these K-props for the entire night. You know, who's going to have the most Ks? He got me hooked on that. I'm very bitter at him over that. When I go out there in a couple weeks, I want to have it out with him. But we have a game tonight with the Brewers and the Dodgers. You want to take Mizorowski at the Dodgers. How often do you find the Dodgers a home dog? Lo and behold, Mizorowski's a favorite tonight. Brewers minus 118, Dodgers plus 106. Total here, 7.5, and you got to put juice on that under here. Is this a night you could really take the Dodgers as a home dog, even if it is against the Brewers or Mizorowski?
1: You know, it's funny. You can look at, like a lot of things, you can look at it both ways. How often do I get the Dodgers as a dog? Right. How often do I get the Dodgers as a home dog? But you can also say, how often do I get Mizorowski, where I only have to lay minus 118? He's often, you know, minus 250, minus 290, sometimes over $3. I would look towards the Dodgers as the home dog. I think that's a good price. First five under would be the way I would go as well. Well, as this game gets a little bit closer, I'll figure out a play, because I do want to have a little action on this game. Maybe a first three under. I know it's juiced, but this to me looks like 1-0 after three, 1-1 after three. This should be a low scoring start. If you're the Dodgers, do you ask the Brewers about a Mizorowski trade right now? Do you let him pitch today? At what point is Mizorowski going to be wearing an LA Dodgers jersey? Because it's inevitable at this point, isn't it?
0: You would think, you know, he and Scooble together, of course. They'll be probably 3-4 in their rotations come next year. But this brings up another topic. We love talking about props and major league props. Right now, National League MVP race, dead heat. Shohei and PCA, both one minus 110. I read an article you did probably 2 or 3 weeks ago now when PCA was probably about 2-1-ish to win this award. And, of course, we saw last week, they both hit two home runs leading off for their respective teams. What do we do with this MVP race? Because Shohei, the whispers are he might be pitching again. Is that going to help him, hurt him? The WAR numbers say PCA should be your MVP.
1: And voter fatigue, I think, would point to PCA. You know, I was talking about Ohtani versus the field and suggesting the field for a while. It was 3-1, 4-1, all those numbers. Now that it's come down, I think there's value on Ohtani, but like we were talking about with the Yankees and Judge, if you could tell me when Ohtani's going to pitch, I could give you a better answer. If Ohtani's going to have another 3, 4, 5 good starts, 5 might be a lot, but 3 or 4 good starts, he's banked some decent pitching numbers on top of what he's done on offense. Does it factor in that he's won it so many times? I mean, if I had to bet it right now, I would bet Ohtani. Do I think this is something where, wow, this is completely mispriced and I have to bet Ohtani or I have to bet PCA? I do not. It's a boring answer, but I think it's properly priced right now.
0: That's saying something, too. With both of them minus 110, you're literally telling us it's 50% either way. So that's the number to really look at in the forward. But that's baseball, Will. It is week 0. 2 weeks from now, it'll be week 0 of college football season. I'll be out in the desert, but it's almost here. And with the NFL regular season right behind week 0 of college football, now's the time to get your edge with VSiN Pro. 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And that's just the start. 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Coming up after this, no, we haven't forgotten that football is still taking place in the NFL. And we're going to talk some college football. Week 0 is coming up 2 weeks from now. Do we trust Bill Belichick as a dog? 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
8: 6:30 a.m., your alarm goes off. You jolt awake and start thinking about fueling your gut? 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
19: Here at the Mint Gaming Hall in Franklin, Kentucky, right above the Circus Sportsbook. I am Brad Taylor along with Will Hill. It is Live Bet Saturday. We are back. I wish the people at home could hear our conversations during the commercials. It is just Will and John Lund and everybody back in the studio talking about the Yankees. Can we talk about anything else other than the Yankees? By the way, Will's best bet, one of his best bets today, Orioles-Tampa under the first three innings. We are now at the top of the second at nothing-nothing, so that's a good one there. One game that I'm going to talk about baseball before we get to football here, Will. It's starting here in about 10 minutes. Reds and Marlins, Brady Singer and Ryan Gusto for the Marlins. That total was down to 9. It was 9.5 this afternoon. One of my best bets of the day was go under in this game. Am I crazy for taking two teams that nobody cares about to go under in this one?
20: I don't mind the under. Gusto's been pretty good. Singer's okay. I never love those full game unders, so I probably prefer the under 5 in the first 5. Or you know what? If you get to 6, 3 runs for each team, I probably didn't deserve to cash an under. So I think I'll play along with you here. I'll go first 5 under the five here. So that'll be a play for me. So I'll sweat that along with you. We got about 9 minutes for that start. So let's see here. Hopefully we'll get Orioles and Rays home and we'll have a little more cash in our pocket to play with. How about this, though? This is from Bob Nightingale. I didn't realize this. The AL wildcard picture, a four-way tie for the final spot and a five-way tie if the Orioles win tonight. None of the teams have a winning record. The Blue Jays, Twins, Rangers, and Tigers, all three games under 500, all tied for the final wildcard spot. The Orioles, four games under. If they win, they'll be in that mix. In that mix too. I almost said mess, which kind of a Freudian slip. And then Cleveland, five games under. So you've got like six teams within a game, a half a game. What a bizarre and kind of fun little scenario there for the final wildcard spot.
5: And the odds for those, especially right around the last wild card, you know, they fluctuate every day too. One team can be -150 one day, +175 the next, just based on one day events. So yeah, that's baseball. We have a lot of games starting in the 7 o'clock hour, but I want to talk a little football with Will first. And more often than not on this Live Bet Saturday show, especially when we get to September, we're going to be talking about college football. Week zero starts in 2 weeks. The first game of all of college football season, for the big boys anyway, is going to be a noon Eastern game, and it's going to be Bill Belichick, a dog, on the neutral side, of course, against TCU. This line opened 7 back in the summer, and the public doesn't like Belichick. 90% of the tickets, 81% of the money's on TCU to cover this 7.5-point spread now. Total 47.5. If you take the team names away and you say team A, team B, give me a look, I got a dog here at a neutral site game. Yeah, I think I might take that. All the public is on the favorite. I like the unpopular dog. But then you add in Bill Belichick. And everything you've heard for 16 months from Chapel Hill has been bad news of some sort. Is this the time when Bill Belichick does what he always did to us when he was especially with the Giants, come out of nowhere and win a game as a dog? Has he finally had enough, or is he going to finally just suck up a come up loser in this first game, Will?
20: I mean, it depends how you look at it, because if you're thinking, hey, I got a what do you win? 8 Super Bowls, 6 as a head coach, 2 as a coordinator. Yeah. For all the people that say, hey, never won without Brady. He won 2 as a coordinator, too, when he went to another one. I mean, he's just best coach of all time, one of the 2 or 3 best coaches of all time, if you want to knock him for his post-Brady years. And you're getting 7.5. That being said, I just don't know the talent he has. And it sounds like it's been a pretty tumultuous offseason. Michael Lombardi, our old colleague, the GM, on leave still. Steve Belichick, his son, the defensive coordinator, taking a leave of absence. It sounds like the guys they're recruiting, it's not they're not exactly shopping at Tiffany's. And remember what happened last year, Labor Day, and North Carolina was a dog and a home dog and up 7-0. The place is going crazy. Like, wow, Belichick mania. And they got absolutely thrashed. I think TCU is still scoring. I have a hard time taking UNC. I got a hard time laying the worst of the number here with TCU at 7.5, especially a key number when it was 6.5 just a week, 10 days ago. But I'd probably lay it before I took it. But, man, laying 2 scores here in this kind of scenario doesn't make me feel great. But I just don't know how much talent, Brad, that UNC is going to be bringing to the table.
5: One of the worst bets I ever made in my life, I was a kid, and I bet on Buffalo to cover against the Giants in Super Bowl 25. It was a $20 bet, and for that time in my life, it might as well have been $20,000. That's how much it was to me at that point in my life. We've all been there. Those little bets to you admit to us now, they were monstrous back then. I'm still mad at
20: it's
5: Belichick
20: a lot when you
5: there.
20: Don't have it.
5: Yeah, exactly. When you're a broke kid, absolutely. It's $20 might as well be, no more McDonald's and Taco Bell this week. You better get to the ramen noodles. But I'm like you. This is too much wariness on Belichick, but don't tell anybody. There's another ACC game during that week zero, and it's a true road game in conference. NC State is going to Virginia here in this one. 5.5 points is the point spread. It's basically been there the whole time. 54.5 was your total to start. 53.5 is your total now. Public really is kind of split both on the point spread and the total in this one. I love me a good conference road dog, and if you're going to give me 5.5 in North Carolina State here, I have a good feeling about that one. That might be a game for me I'm taking. Your thoughts on that one, NC State, Virginia, 5.5 and 53.5.
20: NC State would be the side for me. I know it's a team that a lot of people think is a sleeper. Could, I mean, it's clearly Miami's conference just in terms of talent. But hey, they were a play away from the winning the national title last year, and they didn't win the ACC title, and they didn't go to the ACC title game. So, and they've never actually won the ACC title, which is hard to believe. It'd be NC State or nothing for me. I'm sure I'll have a bet on NC State plus the points, and I probably lean towards the under. And those two, you know, correlated. Mm-hmm. And I remember, and you know, still have some week zero work to do, and we get a little closer. I'll have some more thoughts and opinions and trends and stuff. But week zero has typically been an under week. And when you think about it, not all the kids may be back on campus, some emptier buildings, not in a lot of energy in the building, the offensive line and the quarterback, all the offense doesn't have that continuity. So we lean towards the under, we lean towards taking the 5.5 there with the Wolfpack.
5: Yeah, that's exactly how I'm looking to take this game. And because it's not a neutral site game played on a overseas stadium, this is a true road game. This is a conference road game. The only one of the big boy conferences, especially in week zero. Is there anything else that you kind of have thumbnailed in week zero that you're looking at? Maybe something we see a lot of: Hawaii and Stanford, Memphis, UNLV, San Jose State, USC. There's a lot of kind of New Mexico State, Florida State. Maybe not power versus power, but something maybe, can you see maybe a big dog? Have you seen anything week zero that strikes your fancy so far, Will?
20: I think that USC will be looking to lay. I mean, USC, they're kind of a bully. Yeah. I think they'll probably be out to cover these numbers, and it's something you and I have talked about doing these shows live and before the games. These teams now, Brad, and you and I are old enough to know or old enough to remember when these coaches, players had no idea, did not care what the spread was. They're just going to take a knee. They're not going to kick a field goal to cover. They're not going to punch one in up 40-0 to cover. It's a new day and age. It's a whole new ball game. And these coaches, they know the spread. They know, hey, my boosters are here. The alum are here. They pay my salary here. They pay my check. And they probably bet on the game, so I want to make them happy. I'll punch one in late. That kind of changes the calculus. So I could actually see USC covering the 38.5. I don't love laying that kind of number. That's a lot of points, but that's one in the past where you can take some of those big ugly dogs and feel good about it and just kind of root for that clock to run, and you cover some of those bigger numbers. It's not as easy anymore. These guys are out to cover spreads as big favorites.
5: If James Franklin taught me anything when he was at Penn State, he totally knew what the number was. There is no doubt in my mind he was playing to the point spread in a lot of those games. And here's, you talk about the coaches not knowing. Will Stein, who's the new coach at the University of Kentucky. This is not a slight to him or anybody at UK. When he got hired all this summer, he did the car wash with every radio show, every Ma and Pa podcast with tin cans and string hooking up. He did every show imaginable in Kentucky to promote his program. The one show he did not get on was The Bottom Line with Brad Taylor. Why? Because we're talking about point spreads every day. We're not talking about the usual stuff. We're talking about who can we get to cash tickets that night. Yeah. They didn't want to come on our show, but they did every other show in the state because they do not want to be affiliated with anything sports gambling related. And I totally get it. But just know, they know exactly who out there is talking about stuff like this, and they don't want to be associated with it in any way, shape, or form. Well, they just maybe didn't like me in the first place.
20: That could be too. But these guys, you hear a lot more of this at the press conference. Hey, our over-under is 5.5. That's disrespectful. We should be able to win 6 games. Like, a lot of these guys know the win totals too. It's different than it was, I would say, 20, 30 years ago. It's different than it was 5 years ago. I mean, it's a totally different landscape now.
5: I get all the time, people are like, why do you hate Kentucky? Because every day I say, with all these headlines you see, oh, this, we got, our coach is the next Lombardi. Our quarterback's the next Tom Brady. How come they still have 4.5 wins in the desert? That's the only thing I'm saying. If they're so great, how come it's only 4.5 wins for Kentucky? That is not a slight to the Kentucky people at all. I'm just saying. Coming up after the break, after I have a nice shot of coffee here, we will get back to looking at the baseball and some football going on right now. Fourth quarter, KC, that's next. BCN, the Sports Betting Network.
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29: Three staccato cries of Mayday and an eyewitness report of a mid-air explosion is about all that is known this morning of the British Columbia air disaster, which yesterday claimed 52 lives.
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19: Here in Franklin, Kentucky, right above the Circa Sportsbook, it's Live Bet Saturday from the Mint Gaming Hall. I am Brad Taylor, along with Will Hill. We are trying to watch some Major League Baseball and NFL football preseason. A lot of games starting, coming at the top of the hour. One of those games in the National Football League, as we see the Philadelphia Eagles, going to Baltimore to play the Ravens. One of the greatest coaches in the history of preseason football, John Harbaugh, the greatest point spread record ever existed in preseason. I think they won, 19 in a row preseason games? I think that was the thing when he was there. But he's gone now. Right now, the Eagles, consensus, they're up to a 3.5-point favorite now. Total 37. Are you looking to play this game tonight, Eagles and Ravens, starting top of the hour, Will?
0: No, I'm not. I think Philly's a rightful favorite. I can't lay a big number in the preseason. And to me, in the preseason, anything over 3 is a big number. You've got lower totals. Mm-hmm. You've just got a situation where, these teams just don't get a lot of separation. Look at most of these games. A lot of one-score games, a lot of, single-digit games. And Philly, rightful favorite. Tanner McKee, the backup quarterback, one of the higher, more highly regarded backups in the entire league, going for Philly. They also have Andy Dalton, a veteran, a guy with experience, where you get a guy with that much experience going against vanilla defenses. They don't blitz a lot. It's backup defenders. He could have some success. As far as the Ravens, they've got Huntley going for a little bit. It doesn't look like, after that, it's going to be Joe Fagnano and Skylar Thompson, who did start a playoff game. But to me, it's properly priced. Would lean under, if anything. We've seen some of these week one numbers just a little higher than in past years where you get, Brad,
19: yeah.
0: For people that know and bet the preseason regularly, a lot of these preseason totals, week one especially, 31.5, 32, 33.5, the low 30s. Lately, in the past few years, the overs have done well. The Hall of Fame game went way over this year, and it's gone over in recent years, actually, I think 5 in a row. And you've seen the adjustment where these are in the high 30s. Minnesota, the Giants, was 42.5. That didn't come close. So I think these might be a little bit high here. So I would go under the 37.5, if anything.
19: Yeah, when I started looking at these numbers earlier this week and last week, I noticed the same thing, too, because 37, Lester Hayes, that's how I remember this. That's kind of the line of demarcation. History tells us when you see the 37 or more, that's a good spot to go under. That for 20 years, that's been a good kind of way to do it, 57% of the time. When you see that number 37 or more, go under. Yeah, but when you saw it last couple of years, you were right. These numbers were not in the high 30s. They were in the low to mid 30s. But this year, the numbers have been bigger, and the people who have been playing these unders have done very well so far. We'll see how that continues coming up to this one. So, yeah, this is a game that I'm passing on as well, but I'm not going to pass on that game coming up at 8 o'clock tonight. We'll talk about that a little later as we get closer to Dallas and Seattle coming up in that one. We do have several Major League Baseball games playing at the top of the hour. We have the Padres and Guardians, Phillies and Twins, Mariners, Astros, Diamondbacks, Braves, Red Sox and Pirates, and of course, Brewers, Astros, or Brewers, Dodgers. Is there any games that in Major League Baseball that that at the top of the hour that is starting that's kind of floating your boat here, Will? Because we're going to talk to Chris Massaro coming up at the top of the next hour. So now's the time to get it in or get shut out. Your best bets for the top of the hour Major League Baseball games.
0: I just want to check, make sure I've got a fresh number here. I don't want to give out a stale number. The total in the first three here, Dodgers and Brewers. Remember, 7:15 Eastern start. That's 4:15 local time. That's shadow time. That's where you can deal with those shadows. You got Mizorowski. He's hard enough to hit when there's no shadows. Under 2.5 at DraftKings for the first three is -160. I'm going to lay it. I just think it's going to be hard to score off Mizorowski. Robleski going for the Dodgers. To me, this has everything, 1-0, 1-1 after three. So I know it's more juice than people might want to lay. And if you want to mitigate some of that juice, you could go under 1.5 +130 for half your bet, under 2.5 -160 for the other half of your bet, and just kind of balance it out so it's more of a fair equation in terms of the juice. But I'll drink the juice. I'll lay the -160. I'll go under 2.5 first three, Mizorowski and the Dodgers. And we'll see here if Mizorowski is traded to the Dodgers before the game, by the end of the game. I'm sure, it's not fair that the Dodgers wouldn't get Jacob Mizorowski. They should get him at some point, so might as well just give him to him now. But that's going to be my play. First three under there. And rooting out and rooting home, I should say, this first three under with the Rays and the Orioles. And I think we might be home here as we are in the bottom of the third. Not there yet. Bottom of the third, 1-0. So I still have three outs to sweat. I got a couple runs to play with, at least one run to play with here. So how about you? Anything for you in these games coming up?
19: Oh, I love me some dogs coming up here. I was on the Diamondbacks last night. I'm going to be on the Diamondbacks in Atlanta again tonight. Nobody's on them, but yet This line opened with the Braves a much bigger favorite than they are now. They're down to a minus 134, the Braves. I'm going to take the Diamondbacks again as a road dog. But the Dodgers-Brewers game, it kind of makes me wonder, because we've seen a lot of totals this year. We saw a Wrigley Field total earlier this when they played the Yankees a couple of weeks ago. It's like 6.5 or something on that Saturday night. How come this total is 7.5 for the game? Is that the Dodgers bullpen doesn't know what's going on? The 7.5 with Diaz? It's a lot of things going there, but the 7.5 number kind of makes me kind of step back. Maybe the Dodgers are going to put up a lot, or the Brewers might put up some tonight against Robleski. Another dog that I like tonight, in addition to Arizona, is also the Pittsburgh Pirates. And that's a game that's about to start. Sonny Gray going for the Red Sox. But the Pittsburgh here, I think they're showing a lot of value here. Public is all on Boston, yet this line is still hovered around minus 120 all day. So my two dogs that I'm going with tonight are Arizona and Pittsburgh. Am I crazy? Is that crazy for going with a couple of dogs here in Major League Baseball here?
0: No, I prefer the under here. And again, I want to make sure I got fresh lines here and not giving anything stale. First three here, under 2.5 for this game is minus 130. I like that. Gray's a good pitcher. I know he pitches to contact a little more than people might like, but his numbers are outstanding. Jared Jones is just, he's got the pedigree. He's not quite Skeens or what Skeens was. And that's a whole nother conversation. Skeens is, gone viral with some of these pitchers. Yeah. The velocity's down. And keep waiting for the Pirates to go on one of these runs. And it's probably just not going to happen. They're probably a year away. And they need Skeens to get back to being Skeens. But Jones has been really good. He's got the stuff, great velocity. And they've got a lot of pitching, the Pirates, too. So to me, this is another under 2.5. And just if you can get an under 4.5 in the first five, I think this is a well-pitched kind of a pitcher's duel here. And I don't love either offense. It's amazing. We say it all the time. The baseball season is long. But Boston, they can't lose for like 40 days straight, and now they can't win a game. They played terrible the last week. So these teams are streaky, and Boston has really come back to the pack here and really cooled off with the bats.
19: Yes, I was one of the sheep that followed Gil Alexander to the Boston in July. Most wins. That's so I tipped my hat to him on the social media. Couple of unders I'm looking at tonight as well here, Will. The under in Atlanta. It's under 9 here with Rodriguez and Holmes going in this one. And the under with Houston. Houston and Seattle, divisional battle. Can Houston stay above Seattle in this one? That total's 8.5. Are those two unders here also maybe would be a first three or a first five for you?
0: No place for me there, especially Atlanta, Arizona. I don't love Holmes. I think there's some negative regression coming for him. And Rodriguez has kind of danced between the raindrops all year. His expected ERA was much higher and has been much higher than his actual ERA. So staying away from both of those, but I think I'll have my hands full here with the Brewers, Dodgers, first three under, the Pirates, Red Sox, first three under, and sweating out here. It's going to be a sweat now. Rays and Orioles, first three under, because this is 1-0, bottom of the third, but the Rays got a leadoff double. You know what? That guy on second, he can't hurt me, but the guy at the plate certainly can. So I will gladly let that guy on second round the bases about 100 times if you want. Just get me the next three outs and get me out of here with a 1-1 game.
19: And I'm sure Kyle Bradish is thinking about your bet right now, Will. So sure that's all he's worried about right now. Let's let that guy score, and just as long as we get this first three under, that's all that matters to us. Yeah, there you go. Will Hill thinking once again for himself, as we've quite often here on this show. I do have a question for you real quick, though. Lizardo and the Phillies are only about a minus 134 at Minnesota tonight. Is that crazy? Because I think they should be a little more than that.
0: It does seem a little cheap. By the way, single for the Rays. They throw it through the cutoff guy. The guy that hits the single is trying to go to second, and it looks like he goes to second. So, boy, I'm going to really have to sweat this one out. I don't know if we have a challenge at second, but that was a very close play. But I'm with you. Lizardo is throwing the ball great. Philly, you know, there's some age in that lineup. They don't feel great, but Lizardo's been on quite a tear here. So it would be Philly or nothing for me.
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19: 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We are broadcasting. I am broadcasting live from the Mint Gaming Hall here in Franklin, Kentucky, right outside of Kentucky Downs. I am Brad Taylor along with Will Hill, and we are here on Live Bet Saturday. A lot of baseball games about to start, and one football game, too, about to start. We'll keep an eye on those for you. But coming up right now is a special guest. He is the winner of the 2025 Circa Friday Football Invitational. And believe me, during the commercial break, all I heard from him also was Yankees talk. He is Chris Massaro on the Progressive Guest Line. You can follow him at Real Gadge. That's G-A-D-G-E. Chris, Please don't talk Yankees, but how are you doing today, sir?
20: I'm doing good. I'm doing good. I was texting with Will a little bit earlier today about an angle I found, and it's been, you know, I can't give it out now, but I maybe for tomorrow. But 8 of the last 9 Yankee games have resulted in a nerfie. No one scores in these games. The Yankees just without the big boppers in the lineup, and, you know, Lombard Jr. gave him a little spark for a little bit, but no one's hitting on the team, and they just aren't putting any runs together. 2 runs the last 2 days on 9 hits. You know, Schlittler was battling today. Tough lineup in Toronto. Doesn't allow a lot of strikeouts. Works the count a lot. But the rest of the Yankees lineup just is not producing. And if Judge doesn't come back, I'm pretty much counting this team out for a long run. As we were talking during the break, it's, you know, it's kind of how baseball is these days. No one really hits well. Only 9 guys hitting over 300. You know, the Red Sox had their big streak of good offense, and you know, they're in trouble now too. They're not able to hit as well. A lot of these teams going through some droughts. And if you're not the Nationals or the Cubs when the wind's blowing out, it doesn't seem like many teams are scoring a lot of runs these days.
0: All right, Chris, speaking of your Red Sox, I mean, we always say baseball is a long season. It's a season of streaks. No better example than Boston. They can't lose for 40 days pretty much. And now the last week, they played pretty bad baseball. They're a slight favorite in Pittsburgh. I keep waiting for Pittsburgh to get going. You and I know, are not big fans of the manager, even though you and I got future bets on them. But it's Sonny Gray against Jared Jones. The total is 7.5. Any thoughts on this game and just big picture, how you figure out here a Boston team that's been very inconsistent?
20: Yeah, I was talking to a mutual friend here, Jimmy Ott, this week about how the Major League Baseball season has almost morphed into like an NBA game where your team has no chance and all of a sudden you go on a 22-0 run and you're definitely going to win. And then all of a sudden you blow the game at the end. It's kind of like a little synopsis of the Major League Baseball season where you're totally out of it. Like the Red Sox, they go on this big streak and now they can't hit again. I haven't played it as much as the Yankees, but I have played it a few times this week with the nerfie in the first inning. The Red Sox haven't been able to put much together. I know Jones has been, you know, he hasn't been too much of a stalwart lately, and Sonny Gray has. So maybe, you know, maybe just couple that with the Red Sox lineup not doing much and Sonny Gray been pitching well, you know, you can get through with the nerfie there. This Red Sox lineup, it's, you know, you scratch your head, you hear the rumors about they're stealing the frequency from the pitch thing and the hat. Who knows if that's true? If it is, what a story that would be. That would definitely trump the trash can thing, but who knows? It kind of correlates with what's going on. They're in every game. They have good pitching. The bullpen's been pretty solid, although overworked. The line looks a little fishy to me. I mean, Sonny Gray's been really good, and it's such a short price. I'm not going to play the side. As you, I've been very aggravated with the Pirates. They've had a great run differential all year. It seems like they're the team that when they hit, they can't seem to get the job done on the mound that night. When they pitch lights out, 1 run, 2 runs, they just can't get the runs across. It's just been a perplexing season. The manager has made some really head-scratching moves. And that extra inning game about 2 weeks ago where they fought all the way back and he made some very questionable calls in extra innings, they lost that game. Since then, they're about 4-10 or 4-9. So hasn't been a good stretch. They're not out of it yet because, you know, as we've seen, you get hot for 2 weeks, you're right back in it like Toronto did. So we'll see. I did play a small bet on the nerfie, but that's it. I'm not gonna take the bait with the fishy line on the Red Sox.
19: Yeah, Will, earlier this week on Tuesday, Will gave us the heads up. Hey, let's go under on all the Yankees games going forward, and we appreciate that. But I know for the rest of us that live outside of Yankees world, Chris, let's talk about football for a minute. That's your strength. Hey, are you playing these preseason games? If so, how are you doing it? Are you doing it off coach speak and quarterbacks? How are you playing these NFL preseason games, week one especially?
20: I made 2 bets so far. I'm 1-1. I think I got kind of lucky on the first one. I had under New England. I just thought it would be tough for Anthony Richardson and DeVito to, you know, to put together too much offense. The Patriots usually have a solid defense. They caused some turnovers. So maybe it wasn't lucky, although they did stop them at the 1-yard line. I got that one in. And then last night I had over in the Miami Washington game because I really thought Miami was going to put some offense together and they lost a lot of guys on defense. And you figure, you know, Washington's going to, you know, I guess when Mariota got hurt, that was pretty much the end of it, but it started fast. I was looking good. I was able to get out of the bet. You know, midway through the third quarter when I saw no one was doing anything. I do have a future that happened to coincide with that game. And if everyone's making the rounds on that play by Caleb Douglas last night, the one-handed grab, pretty spectacular play. I've heard from a lot of people in my Dolphin circles that say that Caleb Douglas has been Malik Willis's number one target all throughout camp. I was luckily able to grab 150-1 at Circa this year for Offensive Rookie of the Year. That number's long gone. It's still an interesting number. It's still big. It's still at 80-1 or higher. You never know. They could have a decent offense. Achane's going to be all over the field on offense. I think they're going to be better than most people think. We'll see. Their defense played pretty good last night, better than I thought. But I guess that coincides with Mariota going out, unfortunately, with the injury. I don't really buy into all the starters are going to play talk, because you saw it last night. Green Bay starters, 2 nights ago, Green Bay starters are going to play. Yeah, they play one drive, they kick a field goal, they come out. It's just not a thing. I know a lot of sharp guys play these games a lot, but I try to just be, pick and choose a couple games here and there based on what I think might happen, but not based on coach speak saying this guy's going to start, this guy's not, because they're usually only in there for one series at most.
0: Chris, I want to go back to baseball just because you're one of the better award bettors I know. And it's so fascinating here, the NL MVP, where you could have gotten some great numbers on Crow Armstrong. Maybe there's voter fatigue with Ohtani. How do you kind of parse this now? Both guys at minus 110. Do you think there's an angle or something to bet here with NL MVP?
20: Yeah, I know our friend Mitch Moss has a huge ticket on PCA. And, I kind of favor it. He's making the push at the right time. I don't have anything in this market. I don't have anything. Oh, I actually have a small wager on the Miz at like 125-1, but that's not going to come home. It seems to be a two horse race right now. But I just don't think with Ohtani not pitching, the fact that he's won it so many other times, a little voter fatigue, I would definitely give the edge to PCA. I think he should be a little bit higher favorite. Every night he's making a great catch in the field. He's got some game winning walk-off RBIs. He's, the power hitting. He's just a five tool player. And I would definitely lean PCA right now. I don't have him. The one guy I am worried about that I do have is Schlittler, who pitched well again today, but the Yankees aren't getting any runs. He's unable to get the win. I just can't see them giving the Cy Young to Cease. A guy only has, seven wins on the season. These guys aren't getting many wins because no one's scoring any runs. It's crazy. A lot of the guys, no one goes deep in the games anymore. So you're subjected to not getting the win. But that's one I have at 100-1, Schlittler from the beginning of the season. Hoping to hang on to that one because I do not want to hedge with Cease. A guy only has seven wins at this point.
19: National League Rookie of the Year, Chris. I know Joshua Baez is on pace for 100-something home runs after today. But Weatherholt, minus 165. Sal Stewart, plus 120 most places. I know the WAR really likes Weatherholt here. But Sal Stewart kind of is ahead of him in most of the other categories, especially RBI. And if Sal Stewart leads the major leagues in RBI, there is no way the voters will not vote him Rookie of the Year, right? What's your thoughts on this prop Rookie of the Year?
20: No, I'll tell you again. And there's one thing that you seem to hear about when the Reds are the Reds. They're having a disappointing season as usual. But the one guy that you hear, in highlights or perks up, you're listening to, VSiN, or you're listening to, some MLB, they're like, oh, Sal Stewart with the home run. Oh, Sal Stewart with a double with an RBI. He's been the most consistent guy on the team all year. And that's, for a rookie, that's great. I would make him the huge choice. But last year, we saw what happened, the pitcher from the Cubs, it escapes my brain right now. I thought he was a lock for Rookie of the Year. And, they give it to the catcher from the Braves, who I couldn't have picked out of a lineup last season. A lot of these voters, though, it's you're not handicapping just the games. You're handicapping the voters. A lot of the voters now doing the nerd baseball, all the stats, all the WAR, all the stuff, instead of just watching the games and seeing who's making an impact. I would definitely lean Stewart there. If you can find a book that lets you parlay the awards, maybe you do a Stewart to PCA, get a little boost there. I think those are two guys that have had the most impact for their teams all year. And I think the voter fatigue on Ohtani is running its course. I think they're going to give it to somebody different this year.
19: One more answer, Chris. Yankees, do they make the World Series, yes or no?
20: Oh, that's a definite no. That's a no. It's a no because you can't score runs. If you can't score runs, I know pitching is a premium in the playoffs, but if you can't score runs, how are you going to win the games? I mean, Schlittler, Fried, Cole. They got a great rotation. Bullpen's been pretty good too. Still a little shaky on the back end, I think, but I just can't see it. If you can't score runs, I'm not sure who's going to make it, because this American League is a hound's breakfast, as they say. I'm not sure who's going to make it. I'm hoping my White Sox or Red Sox make it. Those are the two socks I'm wearing. Got some really big futures on both of them. That's what I'm going for, and definitely not going to be rooting for the Yanks.
19: The defending champion of the Friday Football Invitational, he is Chris Massaro. Chris, great stuff. Go Yankees, and you can find him at realgage.com, G-A-D-G-E on that gauge. Chris, all the best to you, buddy. May the winners be yours. Right, Thank you so much.
20: Thanks, Will. Talk to you soon.
0: See you, Chris.
19: Chris Massaro, good stuff from him. We have got to stop letting Yankees fans get on this show and just taking this show completely to the Bronx. Coming up next, we'll talk about anything but the Yankees here on VSiN, the Sports Betting Network.
2: With the Bloomberg Business of Sports Report, I'm Charlie Pellett. Fenway Sports Group has sold a minority stake in Liverpool FC, with Amazon co-founder Jeff Bezos joining the ownership of one of the world's most famous sports teams. Sources say the stake is roughly 30%. At $6 billion, the valuation makes Liverpool one of the most expensive football clubs in the world. The purchase is the first direct sports investment by Bezos, the world's third richest person, according to the Bloomberg Billionaires Index. Major League Baseball Commissioner Rob Manfred has announced that the 2028 Midsummer Classic will be at Oracle Park, home of the San Francisco Giants. This will mark another major sporting event for the Bay Area recently, after the Super Bowl and World Cup this year and the NBA All-Star Game in February of 2025. And that's the Bloomberg Business of Sports Report. I'm Charlie Pellett.
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19: So Will Hill cashed that ticket there. Top of the third in Cincinnati. 1-0 Marlins. That was one of our favorite unders of the day. And then the other games that are just starting, yeah, they're all scoreless. They're all just getting underway. Basically top of the first or middle of the first there. Anything you're noticing in Major League Baseball right now, Will? We're getting ready for the big Dodgers-Brewers game and some other things. Anything else? And feel free to bask over that big win Orioles, Rays, first three under.
0: No, but we got Jags, Saints. We got a barn burner. Fourth and four, incomplete, game's over. Jags win, except there's a penalty. And the drive continues. Saints complete a pass in the next play, but they don't have any timeouts. I don't know if they spiked it in time. So it'll either be second and goal with one play to win the game and 1 second left, or it will be game over and the Jags win 24-20. The ref is stepping in. It looks like the ref stopped the game. So we'll see here. And a lot on the line. Obviously, the Saints, I think, closed -2, 2.5. So they're probably not going to cover, because even if you got the touchdown, you wouldn't kick the extra point. But it looks like they are putting 1 second back on the clock. Boy, they make it pretty tough to find these preseason games, you know, apps and sign up for this and sign up for that. We just want to watch the games, make it easier. There's an appetite to watch it. It should be easier, but it looks like it's going to be one play from the two. The Saints will run a play and it will be knocked away. That fade that never works is incomplete. And the Jags hang on. They win it 24-20. So some interesting endings here, at least in this game, where the Jags, the game goes over, but the Jags is 2.5-point dogs to pull off the win of the upset here.
19: Kellen Moore walking across the field like he wants to get out of there as quickly as possible after that play call he called at the last play of the game. You're right. Why do they – that fade play is the most overrated short yardage goal line play in the history of the NFL. But like you said, it was a 24-20 game. Saints were favored by 2.5. Do they even kick the extra point if they get 6 there? I'm not so sure they do. So, yeah,
0: no,
19: the gamblers
0: would
19: really had some arguing on that one. What's that?
0: I don't think that you don't kick it anymore unless you have to. I think that changed when my team, the Vikings and the Saints, where they changed the rule that, or it might have been the DeSean Jackson game back in when he returned the punt. But unless you need to kick it anymore, it used to be you have to kick it. Now, if it's inconsequential and there's no time on the clock, you don't kick it anymore. So some people listening, well, who cares? Well, people care when it comes down to the point spread, but it didn't come to that. 24-20, the Jags hang on. They win the game.
19: And the naysayers, the holier-than-thous, will tell you, well, that's why you shouldn't bet the NFL preseason, because they don't care about anything. But that's we're past that. We've gone past that. NFL Network does have now Ravens and Eagles now. We see the first drive. Andy Dalton calling the signals here for the Eagles as we are watching Eagles and Ravens here on our Live Bet Saturday with me, Brad Taylor, Will Hill. And we're watching some NFL. Dallas and Seattle at the top of the next hour. Will, what are you watching for in this Eagles game? Because I'm looking at these quarterbacks here, Tanner McKee and their fourth string quarterback, Cole Patton, he went to North Dakota State. Wait a minute. Didn't they have Carson Wentz, who once went to North Dakota State? Why would they want to do the same thing all over again and go through that? Because I heard they've had enough Carson Wentz, don't you think, over the years? Oh, everybody talks about the one season he would have been MVP. Well, he was never anything close to that after that. Your thoughts on what you're looking for as Andy Dalton calling the signals here, Eagles and Ravens?
0: I always get my Dakotas confused. It's North Dakota State, South Dakota State. I always get those confused. But flipping back and forth between that and baseball is an exciting ending, Jags and Saints. The Rams took care of business. They beat the Chiefs. And just a bunch of baseball games starting. We've got two outs. Looks like top of the first, Boston and Pittsburgh. So I got a first three under there. Got the first three under with Milwaukee and L.A. We got the first three under with the Orioles and Rays home. You did not tail me on that, which I'm a little upset by, but I did give very short notice. So I guess I could forgive you. But how about you? What are you looking at? What are you sweating? What interests you from this slate that's about to start or has just gotten underway here?
19: Yeah, we were talking about it too close to the beginning of the game, Will. I can't, I got to host this show and I'm trying to get my bets down at the same time. That's what the commercials are for, but that was a little stuffed. So yeah, I apologize. I would have tailed you. You know, I tail you on a lot of these picks. So I would have done it on that one. And then I regret that I didn't. But yeah, I love some of these baseball games tonight. We talked about Arizona and Pittsburgh, a couple of dogs here that I like tonight. Of course, going under the totals in the games in Houston and Atlanta, as well as the Reds and Marlins, which is a first three under about to hit as they're in the bottom of the third now. It's 1-0 there. I will say that Rick Ross had a post-game concert for the Reds last night. That game ended 1-0 last night. This game might end 1-0 tonight. You sit here and you say, well, Rick Ross, the boss himself, was at that game. Did he take a purple Lamborghini to that? Did he wear Aston Martins? If you know what I'm talking about, you know. That's for all you old schoolers out there. But
0: I know. Yeah. What are you talking about?
19: You know. That's good. Oh, that's good.
0: I don't know. I said I don't know. What does that mean?
19: Those are some of Rick Ross's big songs.

0: see tonight, maybe having the most strikeouts of anybody in the league tonight?
1: I got to look at that market more. I don't know if I don't have it in Connecticut or I just don't look at it, but I mean, you're getting 4-1. I know there's some big prices if you go for some of the you know, more guys that are off the radar, but 4-1, I know, again, no, it's the Dodgers. I know it's 4-1, but that does not sound like, just top of my head, that that's a bad bet. So he will be taking the mound shortly. Milwaukee is retired in the first. They got a base runner, but we're not able to scratch anything across. So let's see here. You're in the shadows if you're the Dodgers, man. There's a, I know these guys are well compensated, and it's a good way to make a living. But, man, trying to hit 104-mile-an-hour fastball when the ball is coming out of the shadows might not be easy. So I would imagine we see a strikeout or two for Miz in this bottom of the first here as the Dodgers are coming to bat.
0: The NFL Network that I'm watching has this game with the Eagles and the Ravens about 2 or 3 minutes into the first quarter here. But if I look at maybe a live betting site, it says that the first quarter is already about half over, and we're still scoreless. Live betting line, Eagles -2.5. Total down to 32.5. Is that maybe something I'm missing here, or are you able to watch this at a different speed, or is just something with the TVs here in Kentucky, and insert your own joke here?
1: I don't have any feel. Again, I leaned under in both of these games, so I don't want to go under the worst number, so I'd probably pass, but... Yeah, you and I were mentioning it. These preseason week one totals have just been a tick higher. When I say a tick higher, a good 3 or 4 points higher than they've been the last 2, 3, 4 years. And you're dealing with backup quarterbacks, backup offensive lines. I know the defenders are backups too, and the defenses are more vanilla. But man, getting to 40-plus points in these preseason games is asking a lot. So I think the totals have adjusted quite a bit, where I would be looking to play more unders than overs. And we've seen that bear out. I know the Hall of Fame game went over, and it went way over. But since then, it's been a pretty good underfest here in the, 15 or so games since. And it's been a lot of unders, and it's been a lot of underdogs.
0: The game taking place at the top of the hour, kicking off, Dallas and Seattle. Earlier today, Seattle was a 3-point favorite in this one, total 37.5. Now I search around. There are some places down. Seattle's only a 1.5 favorite. Totals basically stayed the same, and the public here kind of split down the middle, about 60% on the Cowboys, of course, America's team, but not enough to where you would say that's worthy of a 1.5 move. Does that affect how you look at this real quick, Will?
1: I've been on Dallas. I like Dallas plus the 2.5. I remember, ones and twos, kind of, especially 2.5s, key numbers. You get some ties, you get some ones, you get some twos, and I like Dallas. I like Milton. I think we're going to see Howell after that. The Seattle guys are okay with Locke and then with Jalen Milrow, but I like the Dallas side. Have you watched any of the Seahawks Hard Knocks? Because I started to catch up a little bit last night. Have you watched it at all?
0: I have watched it, and I'm going to be honest, it feels just like every other season they've ever had on the Hard Knocks. You know, that's just kind of, they're cranking out the same stories and the same everything.
1: Yeah.
0: Yeah, but it is the NFL season, but college football season will be here in 2 weeks. But betting is blind, and that is a losing strategy. 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
15: Live Bet Saturday here from the Mid Gaming Hall in Franklin, Kentucky, right above the Circus Sportsbook. Kentucky Downs about to start their meet here in a couple of weeks. And maybe we'll get some action down on it if we get some hot tips here on VSiN, the Sports Betting Network. I am Brad Taylor, along with Will Hill. And I want to give a shout-out to someone on Twitter named MoWills21, because somebody put up Mizorowski versus the Dodgers. Did the Dodgers trade for him during the game or just wait till after? Not fair he gets to play for someone else. And then Mo Wills said, crickets. I agree with you, Mo Wills, at MoWills21. Will, your response to that? With using that joke once again, that you're waiting for Mizorowski to get traded to the Dodgers.
16: Wow. I see him actually putting on the Dodger uniform right now. So there might have been some post-trade deadline acquisition here. The Mizorowski is going to be a Dodger. So I don't know. He just pitched the bottom of the first for the Brewers. And it was a scoreless 1-2-3 first. But it looks like he's going to pitch the rest of the game as an L.A. Dodger. So congrats to the Dodgers. Mizorowski, newest member of the team, as the rich just continue to get richer, Brad.
15: Will Hill is one of these guys I've noticed. He'll take one joke and he'll just pound it into the ground as many times as he can until he wears it out. Well, that one might already be worn out, but that's all right. We'll let it pass here. Let's look at the Major League Baseball scores right now. We're in the fifth inning in Tampa. Orioles up 2-1 on Tampa in this one. And, of course, we look at these live betting lines a lot of times. And the Orioles, a -124 on the money line right now, total 6.5. Reds get 2, and the Marlins now get another one. Top of the fourth, it is 2-2. Marlins and Reds in the fourth inning. Marlins minus 113, total 9.5 in that one. It's kind of what we got it earlier today. Mariners Astros tied at 1 in the second inning. Mariners minus 142 now on this line. They must have a rally going top of the second. Total 10.5. Phillies and Twins. Anytime Lizardo's going, you can count on a scoreless battle for a while. But the Phillies minus 288 on the money line in this one. 9.5 your total. Padres and Guardians still 1-1 in this one. Guardians now minus 139, 8.5 your live betting line. Will mentioned Dodgers and Brewers are in the top of the second. Brewers still minus 117 here, 6.5 your live betting total. And the Red Sox and Pirates scoreless. Red Sox now minus 133, 6.5 your total there. Braves up 1-0. They're a big favorite right now. Your thoughts on what we're seeing in Major League Baseball tonight? We just went over all the games that are in progress. There's several of them. Anything you'd look at from a live betting perspective here, Will?
16: No, I feel good about what I gave out beforehand. The first three unders, Orioles and Rays already cashed, so that game is over as far as I'm concerned. And by the way, Baltimore, if they win, that forces a five-way tie for the final wild card spot between them. And boy, I don't know if the show's long enough to list the other teams, but I think it's Rangers, Twins, Tigers, and Blue Jays. Just remarkable how bunched up those teams are for the final wild card spot. And, but Baltimore leads 2-1 right there. That first 300 is a winner. And then we got Dodgers and Brewers were in the second, and Boston and Pittsburgh in the second there. So you can never kind of relax when you got these first 300s, because all it takes is just a bloop here, a homer there, and all of a sudden you're in major trouble. But so far, so good here, looking to just get in, get out with some of these first 300s in a few of these games.
15: Here is a good future prop question that is very, very topical and of the moment. In that Cincinnati Reds game, the two runs that the Reds got were two RBI by Sal Stewart. That makes him tied for the major league lead in RBI with the C.J. Abrams, the shortstop from Washington. They both have 91 now. And since we were talking about this with Chris Massaro just literally a half hour ago, Sal Stewart's odds for Rookie of the Year have gone from plus 120 to plus 105 just in that half hour based on those two RBIs alone. I'll ask you the same question I asked him. If Sal Stewart, although he doesn't have a war anywhere competitive with Weatherholt of the Cardinals, if he gets that Major League RBI championship, they cannot not give him the National League Rookie of the Year, can they?
16: I don't know. The double negative right there threw me off. I don't know what they teach you down south about double negatives, but that just threw me for a big curveball. You're right, though. If Stewart leads league in RBIs, how is he not the Rookie of the Year? I would completely agree. Yes.
15: So are you kind of saying with me that at plus 105 right now, Stewart would be worthy of a vote, of some pizza money, so to speak, because just because he leads league in RBIs, yes, they're probably going to give it to him.
16: Yeah.
15: But are you willing to bet that he will lead the league in RBIs, especially on a Reds team, that they're not scoring a whole lot?
16: Yes, but, I mean, there is that, and it's not really a betting aspect of, like, will he or won't he win and the odds as, can't tell, it looks like Boston is on the board here with a run. They don't announce these awards, Brad, as you know, until pretty much, like, Thanksgiving, the week before. So I'm going to sit here, yeah. I'm going to tie up my money for most of August, all of September, all of October, most of November to cash a plus 105. I mean, if you've got the bankroll where you're not worried about whatever bet you're going to make, that's one thing, but that's just tying up a lot of money. So for that reason, I'm out, as they like to say. Was it Shark Tank? I'm out. I get it, but that, it's just not the time value money aspect of me for me is just not worth it when you consider, you know, how long it is till they announce these awards.
15: Well, we just did Shark Tank. I walked out of the doors and I presented you with my little presentation. Yeah. And I said, Sal Stewart, Rookie of the Year. And you said, no, I'm out. So that's basically exactly what just happened here. But you know what? I have no problem having a little pizza money on Sal Stewart for a couple months. It's okay with me. I think I'll put RBI or no RBI, I think I'll do it. So now we are watching the NFL game. And now we are 3 minutes left in this first quarter. Philadelphia, Baltimore. And looky here. There is no score in this game right now. Have you been watching the football game at all? And we see the live betting total here, 29.5, Eagles minus 1.5. Would you jump in on this, Will?
16: I wouldn't. I think you and I both kind of leaned towards the under before the game, didn't play it, but certainly not going to jump in here at a bad number. It looks like Milwaukee is on the board here. with a home run from Ortiz. I don't know if it was a two-run home run, but Robleski with a breaking ball just kind of flattened. It was a two-run homer. So, like I just mentioned, you can feel good. Hey, it's no score. It's the second. I'm a few outs away from cashing. And all of a sudden, I got a big-time sweat in my hand. I got to sweat out a bunch of outs without giving up a run. So, look, you can still, it can still happen. I just got to get through this inning, and you got Mizorowski and all that stuff. But a two-run homer from the Brewers, and they now lead 2-0. The Cubs lost early in the day, so the Brewers are the shot to pick up a game on the Cubs, who are coming and coming pretty quick here in the NL Central. But right now, the Dodgers trail by a couple runs as Milwaukee's on the board first, Brad.
15: I know you're big on the Cubs right now, and rightly so. There are places where you can find the Cubs to be the number one seed. Is that something maybe you would look at? If they can catch Milwaukee,
16: yes,
15: they could be the number one seed in the National League going into this this playoffs here. Could you? Would that be something you look at?
16: Yes, and there are some of these books. I know FanDuel lets you parlay the seeds. If you think, for example, the Cubs are going to be the one and the Braves are going to be the two. I don't really believe in the Dodgers. They don't take the regular season as seriously. They're injured, whatever your reasoning is. That's like 55-1. So, yes, I think the Cubs are very live. Now, when you've got the Brewers and Dodgers playing, you kind of hope the Dodgers help you out. You hope that's a situation where the Cubs can make up some ground, and the Cubs did lose today. But absolutely, I think there's enough season left. There's enough head-to-head games left where I think the Cubs, at those 15-1 prices for the one seed, those prices for the division, World Series, you name it, I think those are all very much in play.
15: Current line right now, Cubs to be the number one seed of the National League, 17-1. Is that something that is that better than what you've been seeing the last couple of days? Or is that something, I know they lost today, you might got a little extra value after that one. Is that something that maybe you say, hey, that's a pretty good number right there at 17?
16: I'm in. If we're going to do the Shark Tank thing, this is where we start talking about percentages and what's your company valued at, all that stuff. I'm in. 17-1, I think that's a play. I like that number a lot.
15: And by the way, to earn the number one seed in the American League, the Yankees are plus 480. So I just thought I would tell you that. The Rays are minus 475. So that's the thing. If the odds makers are still telling you this is the second best team to win the World Series, these guys must be coming back. Judge and Bellinger and these guys, they must be on their way back. I don't know about Stanton, if that's going to help them at all. But, I mean, it's the kind of thing where, they know something or else they wouldn't do that. Anything else you're looking at right now, Will, real quick before we go to a break and get to the top of the hour here with another football game soon?
16: No, just trying to sweat these unders home. Right now, Boston leads Pittsburgh 1-0, bottom of the second. Some of the other games we haven't really mentioned. Seattle, who's just having their season slip away before their very eyes after very nearly making their first World Series last year. They're up 3-1 on Houston, a game they desperately need. Atlanta up 2-0 on Arizona. Philly up 1-0 on Minnesota. I think they had bases loaded, nobody out, but they could only muster a run. Lazardo, as you mentioned, has pitched very well. San Diego and Cleveland won apiece. So a lot of baseball, some football, Cowboys and Seahawks starting pretty soon. So we got our plates pretty full here, Brad, the next couple hours.
15: Astros minus 220 to win the American League West. Yes or no?
16: No, I'm not laying it. They'll probably win. All those teams stink, though. I'm not laying 220. They'll probably win, but I'm not laying 220 to find out.
15: That's the thing. If you give me that a month ago, I'd have said, no, the Mariners are going to win this one easy. But, again, the Mariners easily the most underperforming team in the league this year. But coming up after the break, we will preview Cowboys and Seahawks. That's next here on VSiN, the Sports Betting Network.
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15: Here in Franklin, Kentucky, at the Mid Gaming Hall, right above the sports book known as Circa. I am Brad Taylor, along with Will Hill, on your Live Bet Saturday as we are watching a lot of Major League Baseball going on right now. And Will, I'm going to ask you about Brewers and Dodgers again real quick before we get to that football game coming up. Mizorowski, first inning, 16 pitches, zero strikeouts. I think somebody got to him in the second inning and say, hey, you do know you're on national TV, don't you? He has struck the first two guys out of the bottom of the second. We'll see how that continues as we are seeing the Brewers still up 2-0 on the Dodgers here. And right now, if you're looking at that game from a handicapping perspective, live betting lines way, Brewers minus 303. Plus 255 on the Dodgers. Total still sitting at 75. A little bit of juice on that over. Would you look to play that Dodgers and Brewers game in any way right now if you're just stepping into it?
16: No, I'm going to sweat out my under 2.5 in the first three. I've got 6 outs to go. I feel pretty good with Mizorowski on the mound in the shadows in the bottom of the lineup coming up, 7, 8, 9, and that's one we could look out. DraftKings offers these. I'm not sure what other books offer these. Will a team get a hit in the inning, basically over under hits for half inning? And usually it's pretty much a coin toss, depending on the pitcher. A good pitcher, it'll be minus 130. If it's a bad pitcher, the favorite will be the over. So that's one we could look at. But I'm just I'm rooting these home. Boston and Pittsburgh were under the third. It's 1-0. So I've got a run to play with. I've got no breathing room, Milwaukee and LA. So I'm just going to root these on. And As we move on to something else, I will look up that number for the Dodgers. Will they get in the hit in the will they get a hit in the bottom of the third? I would look towards the under in that minus 120, minus 130 range, because 7-8-9 against Miz in the shadows, I think that could be tough. I think no or the under would be a good play there.
15: Hit in the bottom of the third inning for the Dodgers, zero. If you're looking for the Dodgers or the Brewers here, hits for the Brewers in the third inning, zero is plus 130. For the Dodgers, minus 130. That's zero hits in the third inning. And here's the here I am showing my age here, Will. The first All-Star game that I can remember watching as a kid, the 1980 Major League Baseball All-Star game, J.R. Richards started for the National League. Steve Stone, yes, that's Steve Stone, started for the American League. That was the year he won 25 games for the Orioles. They went through the first few innings of that game, and like you said, they started that game at 8 o'clock Eastern. The shadows for that game were you could not hit the ball. Of course, it was the middle of July, so yeah, the difference of the time and everything, how much daylight is up. So yeah, they couldn't score in that game, and it wasn't the great pitching. Steve Stone was just throwing salad up there, of course. But yeah, that's when I first realized, well, how can you see if the ball is in the sunlight here and then the shadow there? So yeah. I've been following this for a long time. So, yeah, the shadow thing is a thing for a long time. But that's baseball. We got a football game kicking off at the top of the hour. And it is the defending Super Bowl champions. Your Seattle Seahawks are at home. And I'm sure they'll have ring ceremonies and lifting flags and all that good stuff. And they're at home against, of course, America's team, the Dallas Cowboys. When this line started, it was Seattle by 2.5, total 37.5. We have seen fluctuation. It's gone up. We've seen threes. We've seen 1.5s. Right now, DK has it at 1.5. Some places, Circa has it at 2.5. Right now, the consensus line is 2.5, depending on where you shop here. 37.5 is still your total. Me, I'm playing the road dog here. You're going to give me Dallas getting points here? I love taking road dogs, the short road dogs. History says that's a great way to play these, especially early in this preseason. I'm going to take the Cowboys getting the points, and I'm going under the total of 37.5. It's our old Lester Hayes rule. If you see that home team favorite in that total 37 or more, 57% of the time over the years, that game goes under the total, and especially this preseason it has. I'm taking the dog and under here, Will. How are you going to play Cowboys and Seahawks?
16: I took the points with Dallas. I got a 2.5. We're down to 1.5. You can grade me at 1.5. I took the point. How about this? We want to have a little action, a little sweat here, and hopefully we'll have some money in the pocket. Hopefully we get these first three unders home. First half plus 1.5, where, I mean, how many points are really going to be scored? It could easily be 7-7, or it could be 10-10, or who knows? Dallas could be up 10-7. Do you have any interest in taking the 1.5 for the first half? Or do you prefer to let the whole game play out here?
15: If we learned anything from Thursday night in some of those games, yeah, I like the whole game to play out. But since you and me are doing this show, you know what? Let's go. I'm taking the Cowboys, getting that 1.5 in the first half. It will be, it looks like, Joe Milton for the Cowboys to start against Drew Lock. Anytime I can go up against Drew Lock, I think I'm doing pretty well with myself. So that's what history says. Go against Drew Lock, even from his days at Missouri. So that's the thing there. So, yeah, I think I'm going to do that too. Put a little extra added pizza money on the Cowboys the first half in this one. Yes, you're not going to see Sam Darnold. You're not going to see Dak Prescott. But we're going to see some backup quarterbacks all the way down to the third teamers. Like you said, Jalen Milroe, the old Alabama quarterback, and Sam Howell, the old North Carolina quarterback. What's he doing there for Dallas? So, yeah, those are the things. And so we're looking at these games now. So we're both taking Dallas. I'm going to take the under for the entire game. So that's how we're playing this game. Have we learned anything? Because there's only one other game going on right now. And that's Ravens and Eagles. They're in the second quarter now, and they're scoreless in this game. Have we learned anything so far in this NFL preseason? As this will be, these are the last two games that will be played this week one. Have we learned anything from a gambling perspective just from the week one preseason, Will?
16: Not much. I mentioned we're doing this at the top of the show. I really was impressed with the Green Bay kicker, Trace Mack, the rookie from Florida, who, you know, Green Bay lost a playoff game last year pretty much because of the kicker in Chicago. And I understand kicking in Chicago in January is different than August, perfect conditions. It's preseason. There's not a lot of pressure, although I guess you're kicking for your job, but That was very impressive. Thursday night, Smack made 58-yarder after 58-yarder. I know one of them didn't count because of a penalty, but he was impressive. I thought Mendoza was pretty good for the Raiders on Thursday night. And I just, look, it's preseason. You always have to give that caveat and you don't want to overreact. I'd be surprised, Brad, if Mendoza's a bust. Now, I don't know if he's going to be a star or if he's going to be, you know, top three quarterback, top five quarterback. I'd be surprised, though, if 3-5 years from now, Mendoza's like a backup out of the league. I think he's got a pretty high floor. Seems like a good kid, you know, wants to keep his nose clean in Vegas. Good enough arm. I think he's going to be at least like a league average quarterback, which there's a lot of value in a league average quarterback. So other than that, it's just it's been fun to watch. It's been fun to have it back. How about you? Any takeaways for you?
15: Dogs and unders doing great. 8-2 coming into the day. We're both the unders and the dogs. Unders have not done as well today. We've seen the games 3 out of the 5 have gone over the total so far today. But we do see the games, 2 games tonight. One of them about to start. And the other one is scoreless 3 minutes into the second quarter. So maybe we're on a pace to still see a profitable day with the unders. But yeah, dogs and unders, how people like you and me, Will, we love to play those during the regular season. This year, it applies to the preseason as well, the NFL. So that's how we're looking at that. By the way, as we get back to Major League Baseball a little bit, we're headed to the bottom of the third in Chavez Ravine. Yeah. Mizorowski going to the mound with a 2-0 lead. He only has 2 strikeouts so far, but only 32 pitches. We'll see how long he goes into this one. Feeling good about that under 2.5 first three with Brewers and Dodgers, Will. I think you should.
16: No, I never feel good until the final out's in the glove. All it takes is one swing of the bat, one error, one walk, and I'm sweating because I was feeling good. Boston and Pittsburgh, that was when I was really feeling good about. But now it's 1-0 top of the third, but we got the losing run on second because it's second and third, one out. So I'm going to have to wiggle my way out. And here's the thing with these first three unders. I think if you pick your spots, you're going to do well, but they're never easy and they're never comfortable. Even if it's like scoreless after three, these teams threaten. You get, you know, one run and then somebody's on base. You always have to hold your breath. So even Mizorowski on the mound with the shadows, all that. I mean, I think I'm on the right side of it. I am on the right side of it in terms of the odds, but being on the right side of it doesn't mean you're going to get it home. So we'll see here. Hopefully we can get these last few outs without any damage or any bad beats here.
15: Real quick, Will, before we get out of here and read this promo to get to the top of the hour, what is your favorite? Unders at first three, unders first five, under for the full game.
16: First three. Get me in, get me out. I don't want to deal with bullpens. I don't want to deal with the ghost runner. Even when you bet the first five, you got to deal with that second, third time through the lineup when the averages typically rise. I just want to get in, get out that first time through the lineup and kind of get out here with a 1-1 or a 1-0. So hopefully that will prove to be profitable here. So many times in recent years, I bet first five under, and it's fine through the first three or the first four, and then that fourth, fifth inning, you kind of get bit.
15: VSiN is on the clock for the second annual Pro Football Futures Draft. 13 VSiN hosts and guests face off in fantasy football-style snake draft hosted by Dustin Swedelson, and every pick doubles as a handicapping breakdown you could use. Win totals, division unders, player props, and stat leaders. 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Don't just watch the Futures Draft, profit from it. 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
15: Here in Franklin, Kentucky, from the Mint Gaming Hall, right above the Circus Sportsbook. This is Live Bet Saturday. My name is Brad Taylor, and alongside Will Hill, we are here watching Major League Baseball and watching the NFL. We are halfway home here on this Live Bet Saturday. A couple hours in, a couple hours to go. Let's take a look at what's going on in the world of Major League Baseball and a couple of bets that Will might be feeling pretty good about very soon. Dodgers, Brewers, 2-0. Bottom of the third here, under 2.5 was the number there the first three innings. Mizorowski's on the mound, two outs, and Ohtani is at the plate. Only Ohtani can bring this down right now. Of course, MVP versus potential Cy Young winner. We will see who wins that battle right there. Brewers up 2-0 in the third inning. Red Sox up 1-0 on the Pirates, headed to the bottom of the third there. And that's another 2.5 run, first three total we're looking at there. Other scores, Diamondbacks up 3-2 on the Braves. We loved the Diamondbacks last night and tonight as road dogs. They're getting it done right now, it looks like. Astros and Mariners, this might be a scoring fest here in this one. Mariners up 4-2 right now on the Astros down in Houston in this one. Phillies and Lizardo, of course. They're up 1-0, low-scoring game when Lizardo pitches. Phillies up 1-0 on the Twins right now. Guardians up 2-1 on the Padres. Reds, I know when Ke'Bryan Hayes hits a home run, I know I'm in trouble if I take the under. He's hitting 130-something this year. Yeah, great trade they made. They're up 4-3 on the Marlins here. And the Orioles still.